0: and changed into our regular garb, the foppish garments of British gentlemen. By dinner hour, we were at Chauvelin's favorite café in the Rue Dauphine, where one of our men had long posed as a waiter.
1: More wine, monsieur?
2: No, by all means, my good fellow. Always more wine.
3: Oh, really, old chap. Find a good vintage, won't you? That looks like the abominable stuff you gave us last time.
1: Oh, no, monsieur. It is a fine vintage.
3: Well, lean over. Hold it to the light so I may see it.
1: Oui, monsieur.
0: Did Chauvelin dine here?
4: Yes. He has tripled the guard at the Conciergerie prison.
0: Good. Anything else?
4: He had a guest.
0: Who?
4: Citizen Bibot of the People's Police.
0: Bibot, eh? Overhear any of their conversation?
4: All exit gates from the city are to be closed tonight at sundown, except the Maillot Gate. Bibot will personally take charge there. All passports will be scrutinized by him.
5: Visitors coming, Blakeney?
3: Oh, really, garçon? I don't know how you French ever acquired such a reputation for wine. Well, it will have to do, I suppose. Look, Tony. Citizen Marat and his friends. Evening, citizens.
6: Who's that English fool?
1: Blakeney is an idiot.
3: Garçon, another bottle of wine for Citizen Marat and his guests, with my compliments.
1: Oui, monsieur.
7: Looks like we're in for a rough evening, Blakeney.
0: You think so?
7: If we hadn't given Chauvelin that poem, they might not be so alert. Bad enough, the extra guards at the prison, but with Bibot personally guarding the Maillot Gate, well, he's no fool.
0: That's where you're wrong, Tony. The sharpest man can be a fool when his mind is open to fear.
7: Fear of what?
0: Fear of making a mistake. What would happen to Bibot if the Scarlet Pimpernel and a couple of aristocrats escaped under his very nose?
7: I imagine Citizen Chauvelin would send them to the guillotine.
0: Precisely, and Citizen Bibot knows it. And that knowledge will be our passport through the Maillot Gate.
7: You seem quite certain.
0: I have never been more certain.
7: How do you plan it?
0: The plan can wait, Tony. First things first. Because we may never reach the Maillot Gate unless we can get the Duc de Montreux and his daughter out of prison. Do we have any police uniforms?
7: A dozen or more.
0: Good. We'll need four. For you, myself, and Fuchs, and Kent. While you're getting them, I have a letter to write.
7: What sort of letter at a time like this?
0: Oh, just a simple forgery, old boy. From Citizen Bibot to the jailer, ordering the release of the Duke and his daughter in our custody.

0: It was dark when we entered the conciergerie prison. But even the night could not be as black as the dank corridors that led down to the dungeons. The uniforms we wore got us to the corridor we wanted, until we approached the mournful lanterns that painted one end of the prison with a weird yellow light.
1: Halt there! Halt! Identify yourself, citizens.
2: I am Citizen Sergeant Moret, assigned to leadership of the three citizen soldiers under my command.
1: Have you not been informed that this section of the prison is restricted?
2: I am acting under special order of Citizen Bibo, who has given me this paper to deliver into your hands, Citizen Captain.
1: Advance. Alert, men. Watch them carefully. Very well. Let me have the paper.
2: Oui, Citizen Captain.
1: You know the contents of this note, citizen?
2: Oui, citizen captain. My men and I are to take the filthy Aristo and his daughter to the detention prison in the Rue de Carousel, so they may be nearer the guillotine when morning comes.
1: Do you take me for a fool, citizen?
2: I do not understand.
1: This note is not an official stationery of the police.
2: Because it was written in a cafe where Citizen Bibo was dining with Citizen Chauvelin. No, do not look at me so, citizen. Do you think I like being charged with the responsibility of holding the aristos when that cursed Englishman has sworn to free them? I would prefer to leave them in your custody. If you will,
1: Never mind your preference, Citizen Sergeant. You will obey your orders as I obey mine. Open the mortuary cell. The prisoners will be released to the citizen sergeant. You will sign here, acknowledging release in your custody, citizen.
2: Very well, but remember the rest of your instructions.
3: What is it now?
2: You are to place two of your own men in the cell, without light, and continue to maintain full guard in case the Pimpernel comes here. If he does not come by midnight, Citizen Bibo gave me this note for you. You may open it at midnight.
1: I understand. Here are your prisoners.
2: Citizen Captain, I would like it if you would give me a few more men.
1: You read my orders, Citizen Sergeant. I am to maintain a full guard.
2: But with only four of us to convey the prisoners, it seems an act of stupidity.
1: You call Citizen Bibo's orders an act of stupidity? If I can obey him, so can you.
2: Oui, Citizen Captain, I apologize.
1: Take your prisoners and go.
2: Come. Come, you. The guillotine will remove those pretty curls.
3: Take your hands off me, you swine.
2: Swine, eh?
3: Brave soldier of the Republic, striking a woman.
4: I am an old man, monsieur, but not too old to defend my daughter.
5: Come on, you old fool. Walk, or no, it will go badly with you.
2: This way, this way.
1: Mind that you watch them well, citizens of Sarsal.
2: Do not fear, citizen captain. They will be well cared for.
6: And now, mademoiselle, may I apologize for slapping your face?
3: You are not French.
7: Not at all, mademoiselle. We are English. And while apologies are in order, please forgive me, monsieur, for handling you so roughly.
4: What, you English?
3: You, the tall one. You must be the one we have heard about.
4: Oh, the Scarlet Pimpernel.
6: Who I am doesn't matter. Getting you out of Paris and safely to England is all that...
7: What's that?
6: I'm afraid I've overplayed my hand, Tony. They're onto us.
7: That second note you left with the captain, huh?
6: Yes, the Scarlet Pimpernel rhyme. I might have known he wouldn't wait to open it. Quickly, there's a door to the courtyard.
8: Two

0: We were trapped. And I cursed myself for having left the telltale note with the captain. I could hear him and his men pounding through the corridor behind us. While from the other direction, the guards from the courtyard rushed in towards us.
1: We're for it, Blakeney.
0: Not yet. One last bluff. Harry, you courtyard guards!
2: What is it? What are you doing with the prisoners?
0: Getting them safely away from the Scarlet Pimpernel, you fool.
2: But
0: he's in there with more than 20 men.
2: But how?
0: Who knows, you fool? He's disguised as captain of the guards.
2: Captain,
0: get him while we get the prisoners to safety.
2: This way, men! This way! Seize the captain of the guard!
1: Go on, in there, quickly, all of you.
2: Follow me, citizens!
0: Now, Your Grace, mademoiselle, this way, hurry. Soldiers poured into the dungeon, clashing with the captain and the squad that pursued us. They milled about like cattle, thrashing and shouting in their confusion. Tony slammed the door behind them. Slid the bolt. Then we dashed for the gate.
3: I am sorry, monsieur. I cannot run.
0: Sorry. I'll carry you.
4: Yes, save her. Save my daughter. I'm an old man. Leave me.
1: No fear. You can be carried too. Hang on to my shoulder. Looks like they've broken out of that door.
0: Too late to stop us. All right, Kent, Fuchs, the horses are in that alley. Get them out. Fast.

0: Here's the brandy.
1: Ah, good. Well, pour some out for the Duke.
2: Thank you, monsieur.
1: And I think Mademoiselle Yvonne would like a glass, too. After our little excitement.
3: Little excitement, he says, Father. No wonder we have heard so many tales of the Scarlet Pimpernel. Oh, monsieur, a moment ago my hands were still trembling. Now, for the first time in many months, I feel we are safe. Is it not so, Father?
2: Yes, it is a good feeling to be safe.
1: Well, I'm glad you feel that way, but please remember we are not yet out of Paris, and whatever move we make must be made tonight.
4: Where did you get this passport, citizen?
5: It was issued by a member of the Committee of the Public Safety. See? It bears the personal signature of Citizen Marat.
4: Why is it your wish to leave Paris tonight?
5: I have the right to go to my home, citizen. My farm lies outside the city. I'm a devoted citizen of the Republic, citizen. Why do you question my passport? If you do not honor it, I will launch a complaint with Citizen Chauvelin.
4: Oh, you claim to know Citizen Chauvelin?
5: I do.
4: We shall see, citizen. We shall see. Guard! Summon Citizen Chauvelin from the inn.
6: Yes, my Bibo.
7: They're really on the alert, Blakeney. Chauvelin himself?
1: Yes, no wonder Bibo is so nervous.
7: What do you mean?
1: He's actually afraid to let that man go through without consulting Chauvelin. That means he's afraid Chauvelin doesn't trust his judgment. Bibo's fear. It was our one chance. The only thing that could get us past the guards at the gate. As we entered the street that led to Maillot, I spurred my horse and the others charged after me.
8: Citizen Bibo! En garde, citizen! Halt! Trop!
9: What is it, citizen captain? What is wrong?
8: The Scarlet Pimpernel. He is headed this way. Be alert.
9: Ready, citizen. How do you know?
8: Citizen Chauvelin sent me to warn you. He has information. The Pimpernel and his men and the prisoners will approach in disguise. The cursed Englishman has copied the features of one Citizen Durand, who brings food to the prisoners.
9: Citizen Durand?
8: Yes. En garde now. My men and I ride to warn the other troops to be on the lookout. All right, men. Head back.
9: Captain! Captain!
8: What
9: wait.
8: Is it, citizen? Quickly! The cursed Englishman!
9: He has been here. Listen to me. An hour ago with Durand's passport.
8: Ah! Then you have captured him.
9: No. I should have been warned sooner. I let him through.
8: You fool! You let the Scarlet Pimpernel escape!
9: I could not help it. His papers were in order. You warned me too late.
8: Too late to save your life. I must ride and tell Citizen Chauvelin. You have forfeited your head.
9: No, no. Listen to me. You can't stop him. They were on foot. They can't be far away. Capture him. Capture him and save me and bring glory upon yourself.
8: How long ago did they pass? My orders
9: are... Less than an hour, citizen. Give chase, I beg you.
8: All right, citizen. But it is on your head, not on mine.
9: Don't talk. Go, go. Open the gates for this troop. Open them.
8: All right, men. We are after the Pimpernel. Hey! Catch this nut, Citizen Bibo! A special order!
9: I'll get it! Hurry!
8: All right, men! We are safe! But ride hard! The road to Calais!
10: Blakeney, you're a marvel! You knew just what Bibo would do!
3: If the Scarlet Pimpernel knows women as well as he knows men, he must lead a charming life between adventures.
1: I've never complained about my lot, mademoiselle.
10: I wager poor Citizen Bibo is complaining about his.
1: Oh, I don't know, Tony. He may be especially fond of poetry.

0: Yes, old boy. Do you want me?
1: Yes, you've just come back from France. Lady Margaret thought you might know some new tale about the Scarlet Pimpernel.
0: Pimpernel? Afraid not, old boy. See, I was pursuing a lady. Dancer from the ballet, what? Well, you know. Must go and pay my respects.
1: I should have known better than to ask him.
2: Yes. I wonder why we even invite him here.
1: A habit, I guess. In every gathering, there's always one idiot like Blakeney. Oh, well. Shall we join the others, my friend?

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Produced by Harry Allen Towers.

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7: 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Sailing 1200. All clear.
6: Okay, this is Hop Harrigan coming in.
8: Yes, it's America's ace of the airways. Coming in for another transcribed episode in the adventures of Hop Harrigan.
9: You know, gang, it's pretty common knowledge that many of the islands dotting the great Pacific Ocean are lonely bits of land, very small and very quiet. Well, when our soldiers were stationed there during the war, USO camp shows helped a lot, and so did movies. And then, of course, there were the Goonie Birds. The Goonie Birds are funny-looking and funny-acting, and they did more than their share in keeping American fighting men in good humor. Many of the naval and marine aviators stationed on the little island of Midway thought the Goonies should have been awarded some kind of a medal for all the entertainment they provided. And what was it about these birds that kept the men so amused? Well, first, the Goonies try to be dignified, but it doesn't come off. The more dignified they act, the more humorous they are. The Goonie Birds even have a dance all their own, which consists of raising and lowering their heads and making a whinnying noise while they clack their bills. Of course, the birds take this dance very seriously, but not so the human flyers. Now, in the matter of hatching eggs, the male Goonie Bird takes turns with the female in sitting, and a lot of eggs were hatched. During the war years, when Midway was a large forward base for the Pacific Command, there were plenty of planes taking off and landing all the time. But even with them as examples, the baby Goonie Birds were slow in learning to fly themselves. They used to like being tossed into the air by the prop wash of the Navy planes. And when the pilot cut his throttle, the birds would spin in, squawking at him. I'll be back later to tell you more about the Goonie Birds, so don't forget to listen. And now to our story. As a cloud-flecked afternoon sky casts a weird, ever-changing pattern of light and shadow on the open rangeland of Texas far below, a sleek, streamlined Beechcraft biplane, its powerful engine drumming smoothly, holds a northwesterly course for Lakeville. In the cabin, Tank, Gail Nolan, and young Christopher Cross sprawl comfortably in their seats, relaxing after their arduous adventure in South America, while Hop acknowledges a message shortwave from a nearby radio range station.
6: 443, message received. Kindly relay acknowledgement back to New Orleans. That is all. Over and out.
10: What was that all about, Hop?
6: Well, the wind-up.
11: The wind-up? Of what?
6: The Lakeville Bell. Everything's wrapped up and tied in a pretty knot.
11: Well, what happened? Tell us, Hop.
6: That message was relayed from New Orleans, from John Temple. And he had a report from our embassy in Buenos Aires. They got the army plane we used, and the police finally arrived at Mendez Ranch in Cañada Verde.
10: Finally. How did they go? By dog sled?
11: Did they catch Vogel?
6: Yes, he put up a fight, and, well, he lost.
10: Oh, I get it.
11: What about the bell? Did John say what would be done with it?
6: Uh-huh. The government's taking over.
11: Gosh, they better. Who else can handle $10 million worth of gold?
6: And they're turning it back to France, the rightful owners.
11: Oh, I'm glad.
10: Hey, easy, Hop.
6: Oh, sorry, fella.
10: Almost got me out of my seat. What's the idea?
6: Just edging over to give that pilot some room. He seems to need the whole sky.
10: Huh? What pilot?
6: Back of us on my side.
11: Oh, I see him. Say, he's got a nice-looking ship. Stinson, ain't it?
6: Yeah.
11: Chris.
12: Huh?
11: Don't ever let Aunt Agatha hear you say that.
12: Say what?
11: Ain't.
12: Oh, well, Tank says it.
11: Well, that's no recommendation. He needs lessons in grammar worse than you do.
10: Hey, now, wait a minute. Don't drag me into this.
11: Oh!
10: Hop, for the love of Pete.
6: Sorry, but that Stinson keeps edging over on us.
10: Joe. What does he think he's doing?
6: First, I thought he wanted to pass us. He keeps holding back.
10: He's on the wrong side for passing anyhow.
11: Our Beechcraft is faster, Hop. Why don't we just pull away?
6: Well, I'm at cruising speed now, and we're rated higher at cruising than a Stinson is wide open.
10: That baby must be souped up plenty.
11: What's he doing now? Still holding back and to the left.
10: Some hotshot with bright ideas, I'll bet.
11: Say, there's two men in the cabin. One of them's watching us through field glasses. Hop, look out!
6: Hang on.
10: Johnny!
11: Hop, what's the matter?
6: The fools cut right over me. They're landing gear. Just missed our fence.
10: They're over on my side now. Hey, you stupid jerk! Sheer off! You want to kill yourself?
11: Say nothing of us.
6: It's fools like them that give private flying a bad name.
11: Say, what's that funny mark in the fuselage?
10: Where?
11: Right in front of the tail section. Sort of a zigzag line in a ring. See it?
10: Oh, yeah. Looks like a streak of lightning in a circle. You recognize it, Hop?
6: I never saw it before.
10: Hey, heads up. They're edging over again.
6: That's enough. Brace yourselves.
11: Hop, what are you doing?
6: Giving them some of their own medicine.
10: You're cutting it awful close, pal.
6: Let's see if they can take it as well as dish it out.
10: They're holding, Hop. We're going to lock wings.
11: Oh, my
10: God.
11: Look out!
10: Oh, brother, that was close. If they hadn't sheared off...
11: Hop, you took an awful chance.
6: Sorry, Gail, but I got sore. Where's the Stinson now, Tank?
10: About 2,000 feet under us. They had enough. They're hightailing it off to the east.
6: Good riddance.
11: Now, what do you suppose they were up to?
6: I should have taken their registration number and reported them to the CAA.
10: Well, they're gone now. They won't bother us no more. Get it? Let's relax.
1: But even as the boys and Gail and Chris settle back in their seats and continue normal flight routine, several miles to the east, in the strangely marked Stinson, the pilot shortwaves a laconic message to an unidentified receiver.
13: Control 3 reporting. 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Have the pictures. 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That is all.
1: A half hour later, after the Beechcraft crosses the Texas state line, Hop circles a small private field and settles for a landing.
6: Fasten your belts, everyone. Turning into the approach.
11: Say, Hop.
6: Yes, Chris.
11: Think we can get something to eat there?
10: Now, there's a kid after my own heart.
11: Oh, honestly, Chris, you're getting to be more like Tank every day.
14: Oh, gosh, I can't help it if I'm hungry, Miss Nolan.
10: That's the way, Chris. You tell her.
11: How about speaking for yourself, Tank?
6: Heads up. Going in. Okay, we're down.
14: Well, can we get something to eat, Hop?
6: Well, sure, if they have a lunch counter here.
10: Which I don't think.
11: Oh.
6: See the gas pumps, Tank?
10: Yeah, over there by the hangar.
6: Check.
10: Somebody just came out of the hangar. He's waving us in.
6: Good.
10: All clear on the right.
6: Thanks.
10: There, we're right in front of the pumps. Cutter.
6: Okay, let's pile out.
11: Oh, I'll be glad to stretch my legs.
14: Here, hold on to my hand, Miss Nolan.
11: Thanks, Chris.
6: Where's that fellow you saw?
10: Huh? Oh, I was here a minute ago. Waved us in on my right.
15: Anything I can do for you?
10: Oh, there he is, by the tail.
14: Gosh, what's he doing there?
11: Quiet, Chris.
6: We'd like some gas, please. And will you check the oil, too?
15: Gas and oil, huh?
10: Hey, why does he keep looking at our ship like that?
6: Yeah, you've got me.
15: Like to see your card first.
6: Card?
15: Yeah, that's right.
6: Oh, you mean my pilot certificate?
15: No, I mean your card. Your organization card.
10: What are you talking about? What organization card?
15: Oh, you haven't got one, huh?
6: Well, no. Not until you explain it, at least.
15: Don't need any explanations. If you haven't got a card, you ain't in the organization.
10: So what? Look, all we want is gas and oil.
15: No gas. No oil.
6: What?
15: You heard me. No gas, no oil. And you better get this ship off my field, pronto.
10: Hey, wait a minute. Come back here.
15: Get this ship off my field.
11: What's the matter with him?
10: There's a little squirt. I got a half a mind.
6: Tank, hold it.
10: Huh?
6: Look at the insignia on the hangar.
10: Jumping jennies. The bolt of lightning again.
1: Puzzled frowns lining their foreheads, Hop, Tank, Gale, and Chris stare at the strange emblem, then, almost as one, turn and examine the line of planes staked out on the apron. Again, each is marked with a jagged streak of lightning. What's this mean? And why have the boys been refused gas? We'll know more in just a moment, gang, so stand by.
9: At the beginning of Hop Harrigan, we were talking about the Goonie Birds. And if there's anything outstanding about the Goonies, it's their independence. When it comes to flying, the bird disregards traffic rules, wind direction, and all other flight requirements. When a Goonie gets ready to take off, he just takes off in the direction he happens to be facing. It's a little different from the average bird, for most of them can start flying from a standing position. The Goonie, however, must build up a little airspeed before he can leave the ground. He does this by running like mad down a smooth stretch of ground, wildly flapping his wings. If he happens to be headed downwind, he'll lumber along for a long distance, often do a ground loop or run full speed into a sandhill. Then he'll get up and, brushing himself off and looking around with that, "Hey, who pushed me?" expression on his face, he'll try again, still ignoring wind direction. Sometimes the Goonie will start his takeoff in the shelter of a building where there's no wind at all. And about the time he gets airborne, he will emerge from the shelter of the structure, go into a side slip, and crash into the ground because of a crosswind. When that happens, the bird usually will walk back to the same starting point and try it again. One naval flyer tells the story of a Goonie bird who decided to practice takeoffs from the roof of a building. He would take off from one end and land at the other, and then he'd walk back and start all over again. Well, he concentrated so hard in his practice, he forgot where he was. And when he decided to stop, he stepped right off the end of the building and fell two stories to the pavement below. Say, gang, all branches of American aviation need flyers and technicians for the future. So always remember, America needs flyers. And now back to our story. Refused gas and oil, apparently because they did not belong to a certain unidentified organization, Hop, Tank, Gale, and Chris were forced to take off again with less than a quarter of a tank of gas in the beach. Now, 45 minutes later, in the growing dusk, Hop circles another small field, preparing for a landing.
6: In the approach, check your belts. We better check that field, too. See if there's any of them lightning marks down there.
11: It's too dark to see.
6: Well, I'll have to get gas here, organization or no organization. Stand by landing. That ain't such a big place. There's only that one beat-up-looking hangar over there. See the pumps?
16: No.
6: Well, I'll taxi to the hangar anyway.
11: Somebody just came out of that little shack there.
6: Proper Jenny, she's got a shotgun.
16: What in the world?
17: Hop, maybe we better take off again.
6: No, we can't, Gale. Our tanks are nearly dry.
11: Gosh, what a crummy-looking place this is.
6: Getting close to the hangar, Hop. He's off.
16: Right.
6: Where's that fellow with the gun?
16: He's standing in front of the hangar now.
6: Keep your eyes on him.
16: Don't worry, I am.
6: Okay. Chris, you and Gale stay where you are.
11: Hop, I don't see any of those funny lightning marks here.
16: That's a break.
6: Come on, Tank.
17: Be careful, Hop.
6: You stay put, Gale. That guy keeps standing there watching us. Good evening.
18: What do you want?
6: Friendly around here, ain't they? Shut up.
16: We need gas and oil.
18: Oh, yeah? Well, stand where you are.
6: Right. Oh, he's giving the ship a once-over. What are we, poison?
16: Look, we're not members of the organization, if that's what you're trying to find out.
18: What do you know about the organization?
16: Well, nothing, but we were turned down about 100 miles away because we weren't members. How do we stack up here?
18: Just fine, mister, just fine. There's the pump. Help yourself.
16: Oh, swell. Thanks a lot. Go ahead, Tank.
18: You bet.
16: Say, what's this all about, anyhow? What kind of an organization...
18: Look, mister, don't ask no questions. Fuel up and get out of here fast.
16: Yes,
18: no
16: but...
18: questions, I said. It ain't healthy if you know too much.
19: Hey, there's a plane coming in fast.
18: What?
16: Hey, there it is. It's diving.
19: Hey, that jerk, don't he have no sense? Get down! Get down fast!
16: What's going on here?
19: We're gonna be bombed, can't you see? Get down!
9: The airport manager shouts a frantic warning as the plane swoops low overhead and three small objects tumble out of the cabin. Hop and Tank hit the dirt, immediately recognizing hand grenades in the dim half-light. And also, the now all too familiar jagged streak of lightning. Gang, there's deep mystery here, and you won't want to miss a minute of it as Hop and Tank plunge into a rip-roaring new adventure. So tune in and fly with Hop Harrigan, America's ace of the airwaves. So long, Hop. We'll be seeing you same time, same mutual station. Hop Harrigan is a transcribed, copyrighted feature appearing in All American Comics magazine.

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0: America's number one adventurer, K-7, former United States secret agent who operated in 22 countries, on land, on sea, and in the air, brings you a story of today. Here is K-7.
1: Today, there are certain nations in the world whose citizens, no matter what their walk in life, live in constant fear of the secret police. No man dares to speak his mind, in public or in private, for those who have are dead, victims of a political underworld which does not stop at even murder to silence those who raise their voices against the government. It is a story involving political intrigue and the secret police, which John Holbrook introduces now.
0: Thank you, K-7. Our story opens in a famous gay European capital. Two men, refugees from their own country, walk in a wooded park as they plan their future activities. The time is early evening.
2: Ah, it is good to be here, Sergei. This city is gay. It is a city of lovers. Did you see the two on the benches we passed?
3: Yes. It is good to be here, and good to know that here we can work. Today I was promised the backing for our newspaper. We will call it Freedom and Justice.
2: You think we will have no trouble getting copies of our newspaper back over the border to our people?
3: Trouble? Yes, we will have trouble. But we must succeed. Our people must know the truth about those who lead them. It is our job to spread the truth to...
2: Sergei, what is the matter?
3: These three men coming.

0: for the truth about those who lead them. It is our job to spread the truth to...
1: Sergei, what is the matter?
0: These three men coming. They found us.
1: They have guns. Sergei, run. Save yourself.
0: It's too late. They found us. Goodbye, my brother.
2: Two men, two patriots, died for daring to oppose those who would crush freedom and justice. A few hours later, at an hour near midnight, Special Agent M and his assistant, Ivan, talked with a third patriot in the library of a great home on an important boulevard in the same city.
3: Agent M, tonight a terrible thing has happened. Two patriots of my country have been murdered in cold blood. Their murder proves that the secret police of my country know of our plot. The place is one of my dearest friends, who is in our homeland, in a desperate position.
4: Monsieur Colan, what is your plot? If Ivan and I are to help you, we must know the whole story.
5: You know these two men who were shot down in the park?
3: Oh, yes. They were my friends. With me, they escaped from our homeland. The three of us were refugees.
4: And the secret police followed you, is that it?
3: The secret police found out that we planned to publish a newspaper, which would expose those who now lead our people. We were going to smuggle the newspaper over the border and distribute it.
4: What part did you play in the plot?
3: I furnished the money, the backing.
5: And now you want us to protect you?
3: No. No, mademoiselle. For myself, I am not worried. I've called upon Special Agent M because I want a man kidnapped from my homeland.
4: What do you mean, Monsieur Colan?
3: General Luigi must be brought into this country where he'll be safe.
4: But, Monsieur Colan, General Luigi is a leader of your government.
3: Wait. Please let me explain. General Luigi was a leader, yes. But he is a just man, Agent Men. He refused to support violence, murder. And when those who lead our government began to use ruthless methods, he spoke against them.
4: I see.
3: He immediately lost prestige. Secretly, he was furnishing me with money to be used to expose the methods of those who ruled.
5: Do the secret police know that, Monsieur Colan?
3: I'm afraid they do, mademoiselle. We thought that they did not know of our activities. But these two murders tonight... You see... General Luigi must be brought here. Otherwise, within a few days, he'll be arrested and tried. Agent M, will you go to him? Try to bring him here, at least warn him? I say you will do it.
4: You want him brought into this country? Monsieur Colan, I'm tempted. Yes, Ivan and I will help you. We'll go to General Luigi tomorrow. God grant that we're not too late.

0: The next day, Agent M and Yvonne flew across the border and into the capital city of another country. There, M secured a car. Then he and Yvonne drove to General Luigi's home.
1: There's the house, Yvonne. Wait. Don't get out. Do you see that man across the road? There's another down the block.
2: The house is being watched.
1: Yes, no doubt about it. Yvonne, I want you to stay here in the car. We're going to have to put the plan we worked out into effect. It'll be dark within a half an hour.
2: You're going in to see the general now?
1: Yes. I've got to persuade him to come with us. Remember our plans and carry them out just as I outlined them.
2: I know what to do, Em.
1: We may be ready within an hour. Keep your eyes open and be ready to get away.
0: Agent M entered the house. 10 minutes later, he faced General Luigi.
1: General, your life is in danger. I've come here to take you across the border.
3: It is ridiculous. My friend Colin has always worried about my safety. These last few years have broken his nerve.
1: Perhaps, General. But this time I'm afraid he's right. Do you know what happened yesterday?
3: Yesterday? Why, nothing happened.
1: Yes, General, something important happened. Your secret police crossed the border and murdered the two men associated with you and Monsieur Colin.
3: What?
1: Think about that. Your police dared to enter another country and execute two men. Do you still think you're safe here?
3: You are sure of what you have just told me?
1: Absolutely sure.
3: How did they find out that we planned to start the newspaper Freedom and Justice?
1: I can't answer that. Although I suspect you all have been followed since you first began to criticize your government. You are a patriot, General. There is no place for patriots under your present laws.
3: Oh. No, I'm afraid you are right. Men must not think. They must live for the state.

0: cannot believe I have been followed.
1: Do you know that the secret police are watching this house now?
2: You mean they are outside?
1: Yes. Come over to this window. Snap out the lights.
2: Yes?
1: I'll pull the shade aside a little. You see the man in the shadows across the street?
2: Yes. Yes, there is someone there.
1: There are two others. This house is surrounded. General, unless you come with me tomorrow, you will be arrested.
2: How can we get away?
1: Switch on the lights. Now listen to me. You have a car?
2: Yes, of course.
1: Order it brought to the front of the house. We're going to make a dash for the border. If we're lucky, we may succeed.

0: few minutes later, the general's car arrived. A tall figure in a military greatcoat left the house and entered its darkened interior. As the car pulled away, a police whistle sounded.
1: Master, head for the border. They've seen us.

0: As the general's car sped toward the border, orders cracked out.
1: General Luigi is attempting to leave the country. Border stations are ordered to barricade all roads.
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1: General Luigi is to be placed under arrest immediately.
0: Hours later, the general's car approached the border station. As its headlights speared the darkness, M saw the barricaded road and issued an order to the chauffeur.
4: Driver, we'll have to stop. The road is barricaded.
5: Yes, sir.
4: Here come the guards.
3: All right, General. Step out of the car.
4: What is the meaning of this?
3: I have orders to place you under arrest, General Luigi.
4: I'm afraid you've made a mistake, guard. I am Special Agent M. Here are my credentials.
3: Yeah. Who is your driver? Order him to step out. I want to look at him.
4: Step out, driver.
3: Yes, sir.
4: Now, are you satisfied? I am driving on a diplomatic passport. You have made a mistake. Order your men to remove the barricade from the road immediately, or I shall be forced to report you.
3: I'm sorry, sir. I had orders.
4: I don't care what your orders were. Have the barricade removed.
3: Yes, sir. At once, sir. Remove the barricade. This car is to be allowed to pass.
4: Thank you. I suppose I should report you.
3: Please, sir. I
4: will forget it. Get in the car, driver. The road is clear.
5: Ready to start, sir.
4: Wait. Guard, inasmuch as you have stopped me, I'm going to ask you to do me a favor. Step off to the side of the road behind my car.
3: What do you wish?
4: I'm afraid one of my taillights has burned out. When I apply the brakes, a red light is supposed to blink on and off. My brake light, you understand? I want you to see if it works.
3: Put your brakes on. I will watch.
4: All right, driver. Give the signal. Step on the brakes 3 times slowly.
5: Right, sir.
3: Light works, sir. It blinked 3 times.
4: Then I will leave you.
3: Wait, there's a car coming. Without lights.
4: Stop! Stop! I'm afraid that whoever it was is over the border, guard.
3: There's a woman driving. I saw her in your headlights as she passed.
4: She seems to have stopped up ahead. It's too bad she's in another country now. You can't go after her, can you?
3: Look, she's blinking her taillights. 1, 2. She blinked them 3 times. What does it mean?
4: 3 times? Yes. It looked almost like a signal. I'm sorry I haven't time to explain it to you. When I catch up with her, I'll tell her that you're very annoyed. Good night, God.
3: Wait! Stop!

The woman who passed was Yvonne, and crouching in the seat behind her was General Luigi. Once across the border, M joined them. The general escaped the purge that took many of his associates. Today, safe in a neutral country, he fights the tyrants who rule his homeland. Listen for my next story. This is K7 speaking.

Log entry, The Catch Scarlet Queen, Philip Kearney, master. Position, 39 degrees, 40 minutes south, 175 degrees, 4 minutes east. Wind fresh and rising, sky fair. Remarks, cleared Wellington, New Zealand after emergency layover. Reason for emergency, Rocky III in the dead man's chest.

0: a day and a half out of Auckland, bound for Christchurch, South Island, New Zealand, loaded with traded cotton goods, paper, machinery for the coal mines. It was an easy run. An endless expanse of sun-dappled water smiling from starboard, and the western coast of North Island beckoning with white beaches and waving palms on our port. I was standing my trick at the wheel that afternoon, half my mind on the job, the rest of it wandering back to the other palms on other beaches on other afternoons. They were good memories. But Nielsen's hail brought me back to the present.
1: Captain!
0: He was heading aft toward me from number two hole.
1: Captain Carney, sir.
0: Yeah, Nielsen, what's up?
1: Number two hole, Captain. They was checking the cargo, and I heard something thumping inside one of them crates that was marked cotton.
0: You sure, Nielsen?
1: Yeah, sir.
0: It wasn't just shifting from the roll?
1: No, sir. It was thumping, all right.
0: Here, take the wheel. Mr. Gallagher and I will get down and have a look. Red's flashlight made a little yellow moon with a big ring around it playing on the boxes of number two. Nielsen hadn't said which one was thumping, but that wasn't hard to find out. Here it is. Hand me the crowbar, Red.
2: Yeah.
0: Maybe you better cover me from where you are.
2: Okay, skipper.
0: Yeah. All right, Red. Here it comes.
2: Watch it, skipper. It's coming out.
3: Oh, thank you so much.
0: What? Gallagher, it's a kid.
3: I'd begun to think you were never going to come. Oh, and it was getting quite stuffy in here.
0: Well, get out. How'd you get in there in the first place?
3: My name is Rockingham Wells III. Some of my friends helped me exchange myself for the cotton goods in the box before you left Auckland.
4: Well, I'll be...
0: What was the idea?
3: Sir, I have launched on the great adventure of my life. I hope it won't inconvenience you too much.
5: And so, with Roddy McDowell in the role of Rockingham Wells III, Mutual continues The Voyage of the Scarlet Queen, written by Gil Dowd and Bob Tallman, and starring Elliot Lewis. 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

0: Red, go up to the galley and dig up some chow for Rockingham Wells III.
1: Me?
0: We'll be in my cabin.
1: Run chow for this
0: go
1: little...
0: Go on, Red. Go on, Red.
1: Okay, Skipper. And don't think I'm not adding these things up.
2: And, Captain, sir...
0: Yeah?
2: Well, if you could find something other than kid to call me... my name is Rockingham Wells...
0: Yeah, I know, and
2: Wells...
0: it sounds like trouble any way you say it. How old are you?
2: 14, sir. And I won't be any trouble, sir.
0: That's all right. We'll figure it out. Rockingham Wells. How would Rocky do for a name?
2: Oh, that's first rate.
0: All right, Rocky, come on. We'll go topside.
2: Yes, sir. And, Captain, it's awfully decent of you to...
0: Go on up this ladder. And don't start thinking of me as a big brother yet. I've got a scupper full of questions to answer. Rocky was a gentleman in the original sense of the word, so I couldn't quite bring myself to wring his neck. He peeled off a jacket in my cabin to go in and wash and comb himself. When he came out to turn to on some stew and biscuits Red had brought in, I finally tumbled to an obvious clue to our stowaway's character. He was wearing a T-shirt, and painted on the front of it was a menacing head of a buccaneer with a knife in his teeth.
1: I trust the stew is all right, your lordship?
2: Oh, yes. Quite, thank you.
1: Yeah.
2: But I'm not titled, you know.
1: He's not titled?
0: That's enough, Red.
1: Well, what is this, treating a stowaway like a king?
0: Never mind.
2: But he's right, Skipper.
1: Skipper?
0: He is?
1: Yeah.
2: Yes, I should be lashed to the mast for 20 strokes of the cap and stowed below with iron.
1: Yeah, we'll come to that.
2: Oh, I didn't mean that...
0: give the prisoner another ration of grog, Red.
1: Grog?
0: The milk, Mr. Gallagher. Pour him another glass of milk.
1: Oh. Yes.
2: Thank you, sir.
0: Yes. Now then, Rockingham. What black brand of skullduggery brought you aboard, huh?
2: Yes. Here, sir. Would you mind reading this letter, please?
0: All right. Probably penned in the blood of... Oh. Your dad?
2: Yes, sir. My father.
0: That's too bad, sir.
1: What is it, Skipper?
0: Notes addressed to Martin Wells.
2: He's my uncle.
0: Says, regret to inform you of the death of your brother, Rockingham Wells II, at sea. Here's the date, cause of death. Comes from port authorities at Wellington.
2: Yes, sir. But it's the list that's important now, sir.
1: What list?
0: It's a list of his personal effects left in the hands of his first mate, Joseph Ryan Fagatoli. Clothes, logbook, map, sea locker.
2: Yes, sir, but it's the map.
0: What about the map?
2: Well, Joe Pagalli's in Wellington, you see, and he has the map along with the other things.
0: Yeah, it says that here.
2: But my Uncle Martin wouldn't have told me. You see, he'd have taken it all, though it's rightfully mine, so I just had to steal the letter and run away.
0: You're a little hard to follow. We were talking about a map.
1: Yeah, what map?
2: Well, the one Joe Pagalli is holding in Wellington. Gentlemen, it is a map that shows the place where my father buried a great and secret treasure.
0: Sure, the adventure of your life, so what else but a buried treasure? Look, Rocky, I got maps, too, but not one of them leads to a treasure.
2: Oh, but this one does. I heard them mention it. You see, Father and Uncle Martin were in the export-import business together in Auckland. And when you handle strange foreign things, you find maps and other things.
0: Sure.
1: Yeah, you want some more chow, Rocky?
2: No, thank you. You see, Uncle Martin worked in the office, and Father was the captain of the ship. They didn't show me this letter when it came, but I heard them talking about it and watched Uncle Martin hide it inside his desk.
0: Did he know you snitched it and stowed away on my ship?
2: Oh, I left him a note. I told him I was going after it. So if you could just put me ashore in Wellington...
0: Look,
2: then
0: I've got a cargo consigned to Christchurch, South Island. I got to discharge that cargo day after tomorrow morning. I'm not stopping at Wellington.
2: Oh, then how in the world am I ever going to find Joe? And the map? And the treasure?
1: Oh, look, you better get a grip on your imagination.
0: You can't go running around the ocean chasing rainbows. Stowing away on somebody else's ship is...
2: Against the law?
0: Yeah, that's right.
2: But you just got to hunt treasure by going to sea.
0: Oh, nuts. Go take the wheel, Red. We're changing course.
1: Yeah,
0: stand into the bay for Wellington.
2: Oh, Skipper.
0: We'll lay over just long enough to get you started
1: you
0: back
1: mean
0: home.
1: You're going to run
2: Skipper.
1: Into Wellington?
0: Yes,
1: just
0: yes. Go ahead, Gallagher.
1: Okay, it's your ship, Skipper. And if we're going to play pirate, I better run up to Jolly Roger.
0: Rocky's great adventure had come to an end. But he didn't miss a thing as we walked onto the street that led toward the railroad station. It was getting dark, and he was looking back toward the harbor. I was watching. So neither one of us noticed the strange pair of half-shadows that materialized in front of us. First, I heard a soft, pleasant voice.
3: You will stop, please?
0: I stopped because he was pressing the hard, unpleasant business end of a pistol against my ribs.
3: Yes, now do not make outcry, please.
0: He was oriental, short, very neat, and very pleasant. His countryman who stood beside him lacked the element of mystery. He was simply the biggest Chinese I'd ever seen.
3: The tongue of my friend is inadequate. He hears, but he speaks only with his strength. Your young companion is rocking on well?
0: What's that to you?
4: Ling! Get away! Rocky, run for the queen!
5: All right, sir. Once! Ling!
4: Tell him to let go!
3: You let Bai get away.
4: Sure, I let him get away. Come on, call up your strong arm man and tell me what this means.
3: No, I think it wiser if another one enlightens you. You'll come.
4: Wait a minute.
3: Come, please.
4: No, I'm not going for any.
3: Ling! You learn you go where Ling wants you to go.
4: Yeah.
3: That's better. In that automobile, if you please. I shall drive. You will sit in the back seat with Ling.
4: Had more attractive dates.
3: Now, inside, please. You remain quiet. All questions will soon be answered.
0: We threaded through downtown Wellington for 5 or 6 minutes. Then we pulled up in one of the darker streets in front of what looked like an office building. I'd learned better than to fight Big Ling. So I let him save himself while he shoved me ahead of him into the building. The white man who waited inside lounged in a chair and looked at us out of watery eyes as we came in. He stayed in the chair.
6: Where's the boy?
3: Because of Pigali, he disappeared. We could not bring him in.
6: That was stupid, Chong. Then for you, Pigali, it will be unfortunate. Put him in the chair.
4: Wait a minute. You're off course if you think I'm Joe Pigali.
3: Silent. Link!
6: That will be enough, Chong. Now, Pigali, the map, please, from the locker of Rockingham Wells.
4: The third?
6: The second. Come, this is a waste of my time.
4: And my energy. I don't have your map.
6: The good captain's personal effects were left in your custody, the map among
4: them. You got the wrong man.
6: Chong?
3: This is the man who was with the boy.
6: Well, there are ways, then, to get cooperation, Chong.
3: Yes.
6: There's a certain teakwood box on the shelf in the next room.
3: Yes.
6: Bring it me, please. We shall see.
3: Yes, honored sir. It is done.
0: When the lid of the box Chong brought back was open, I saw a velvet interior that matched the color of the big jade ring my host wore on his delicate right hand. Cushioned in the velvet was a strange assortment of bamboo sticks, ivory-handled files, and slim-bladed knives that looked like scalpels.
6: Interesting, aren't they, sir?
0: I suppose so, in their way.
6: Their way is very persuasive.
0: What are you getting at?
6: The map. I mean to have that map, sir.
0: I don't know anything about your map.
6: I take 10 of these bamboo shoots, the slender ones, carefully chosen. 10 of them. One to be forced under each fingernail, huh?
0: You can't make me tell you something I don't know.
6: Oh, come now. You were first mate of my brother's ship.
0: I didn't even know your brother. I didn't know you were the boy's uncle until right now.
6: Why do you make this feeble attempt?
0: Look, you know I was found with your nephew, that's all. We discovered him aboard my ship when we put out from Auckland.
6: Yes, of course. But where is the map?
0: I never saw the map. And I never saw the mate who's supposed to have it. And I don't see why a grown man wants to get so excited about a map that a kid's imagination is magnified into a search for buried treasure.
6: Will you hold his shoulders, please?
0: Now get away from him.
6: Truthfully, Ling is invincible. Struggle is fruitless. Now just be more calm.
0: You'd make sense. Maybe I would.
6: You know about the Ming birds? Admit it.
0: Never heard of them.
6: I have very good reason to believe that you were present at the beginning. My brother sailed Oriental waters for 20 years. By dint of a deep and justifiable gratitude he received from a warlord in China 11 years ago, the missing Ming birds of paradise.
0: Good for him.
6: He did not sell them. I watched the markets carefully. I knew he had them. Therefore, I know he hid them somewhere. The map I want from you will show me where.
0: If I had a map, maybe, but I don't have
6: it. Ling, his left hand.
0: What are you... Listen, I'm no hero. If I knew where your precious vases were hidden, I'd tell you.
6: No, my good man, they are not vases.
0: Well, whatever they are.
6: They are four matched screens of jade, carved by the greatest of all the Ming Dynasty artists. Each is the lifetime work of a man who slept with the priceless jade next to his own flesh to give it warmth and depth of color. And during the light of each day of his life on Earth, he worked with infinite loving care, coaxing out the design of birds of paradise.
0: You'll get worked up over these things, don't you?
6: And you will, too. The first bamboo stick. Hold out his left hand, Link. You will understand my interest when I tell you that I know each of these screens to be worth the king's ransom singly, and a set of four together.
0: I'm beginning to think I'd like to have them myself.
6: The hand a little higher, Ling. Oh, maybe you've decided to tell us, Pagali.
0: I'm not your brother's first mate, Wells. You know from the letter, his name is Joe Pagali. I'm Phil Carney, and I don't know where Pagali is.
6: You're making this difficult. Hold his hand.
0: Let go, will you? What is that?
6: Now, Pagali, would you like another?
0: No. I got enough. I didn't start it to win. I just wanted somebody to hit me hard enough to put me out. I couldn't get my arms free from Ling, but I lifted my legs and smashed both feet of the Martin Wells simpering sadistic free. He crumbled and went down. The room exploded in my head and disappeared. How did I get here? I don't remember.
1: I don't know. You were just staggering down the dock.
2: Where did they take you, Skipper? Were they pirates? When I brought Mr. Gallagher back, you were gone.
0: Sure was. Oh, guess we'd better get going.
1: Where, Skipper? What's it all about?
0: Rocky, you still got that letter in your pocket?
2: Yes, sir. Here.
0: Attaboy. Port Authority, 223 Waterfront Avenue. I guess that's our first stop.
2: Am I to come too, Skipper?
0: Yeah, you're only in this up to your neck.
2: I am? Oh, splendid. Coming.
0: It was morning, and the Port Authority's office had been open about an hour. We walked in and asked the clerk what he had on Joe Pagali.
7: He's at the King George Hotel, room 222. Is Pagali in trouble?
0: Maybe. Why?
7: Well, yours is the second inquiry for Joe Pagali. The
0: second?
2: I say, who was the first?
7: A well-dressed chap, about 50. Not too
0: tall. That's enough. I'll lay odds, Rocky, that's your uncle, Martin Wells.
2: Really?
0: I must have done something along the line to convince him I wasn't Pagali.
2: Uncle Martin is after the man.
0: And he's got a fair start. Come on. We got past the clerk at the King George Hotel. But the door number 222 was locked.
1: Oh, what do we do, Skipper?
0: Anything but waste more time. Give me your shoulder.
1: Right.
2: I say, that's Joe Pagali.
0: Just stay right where you are, Rocky. Come on, Red.
1: Yeah. Looks like they got here first.
0: The marks on his throat remind me of a big Chinese I met. Big Ling. Look for a map, Red. Any map.
1: Yeah. Well, this must be the sea locker. His logbook.
0: Logbook? And... take that along. Hey, look.
1: What?
0: In his hand, a torn piece of paper. Red, it's a piece of a map.
1: Yeah. Not much left, is there?
0: No. No, but there's enough to lead us to the killer of Joe Pagali. Position on this map looks like Cloudy Bay. That's just across Cook Strait, 20 miles from here.

0: Skipper. Cloudy day. We're bearing down on the treasure at large.
1: Rocky, you have any idea what this Ming jade is?
0: Oh, no, sir. The treasure I'm after is an old iron-bound chest, packed full of doubloons and pieces of eight. Real pirate gold, sir. I know that's what my father promised me we'd look for someday.
1: Your uncle's pretty sure it's jade birds of paradise.
0: Is that why he killed Joe Pigali?
1: Or had him killed.
0: But how could Uncle Martin get here to Cloudy Bay? He doesn't have a boat.
1: One of the charter boats from Wellington.
0: Oh, of course. Like that one over there.
1: What one?
0: 2 points off to the starboard bow, Skipper.
1: Oh, shiver my timbers, matey, you're right. Hey, Red!
2: Yes, Skipper?
1: Rouse out the crew. I'm coming about. We'll drop anchor to port of that charter boat. And get the small boat over the side. You and I are going to...

0: We left Rocky aboard the Queen and headed toward shore. When we spotted another small boat, we beached ours near it.
1: Well, there you are, Skipper. Footprints leading into the brush.
0: That's good enough. Come on. Yeah. I'll hold it, Red.
1: Yeah.
0: Let's slow down. Try to get in close.
1: Yeah. Trail turns north from here.
0: Let's slow down. We can... Red, look.
1: What? Uh-oh. Looks like we're late.
0: 30 feet ahead in a tiny clearing stood Martin Wells. Little Mr. Chung on one side, the giant Big Ling on the other. In front of them, in a hole they dug, was an iron-bound wooden chest with the top open toward us. From what we could hear of some very hot words, Wells thought he'd been double-crossed. Then Chung reached forward and slammed down the top of the chest. Wells made a dive for the little man, but Chung had different ideas.
1: Come on, Red. I'm with you.
0: We moved in as Big Ling's hand made an arc side down with the liner behind Martin Wells' ear. Uncle went down hard, and Chung swung his automatic toward us. We parted to get them from two directions, but Mr. Chung didn't pull the trigger. He pulled the switch.
2: Ah, yes. Good afternoon.
1: Oh, what's this, please, Skipper?
0: Put your eye on the big one. He's tough.
2: Captain Carney, please to forget the unfortunate past. We have no further wish to fight. We are leaving.
0: You think so?
2: It is discovered that the contents of the buried box no longer merit our concern.
0: The jade isn't in it, huh?
2: No, and so we depart.
0: Your boss is going to hate you when he wakes up.
2: Mr. Wells? Oh, perhaps you do not understand. The Ming jade screens were given in gratitude to a friend by one who unhappily had no right to give them. We were sent 11 years ago to bring them back. Sometime later, Mr. Wells made inquiries in various markets. This we learned, and therefore believed he had some knowledge of the screen.
1: Does he mean they've been spying on Wells all the time?
2: We came to gain his friendship, to watch and wait. But now, there is no jade. Mr. Wells was wrong. We were wrong. We go.
0: Oh, no. Big Ling has the murder of Joe Pagali to answer for. You're an accessory, Mr. Chung.
1: Skipper, what's Wells?
0: Martin Wells was conscious, firing from the ground. His first slug caught Big Ling in the shoulder and set off a sudden bedlam. The second shot caught Ling turning as Red and I moved forward. I got hold of Chung's gun hand. Wells was crawling away, but he made his shots count until Gallagher's shoulder sent Ling crawling out of the line of fire. The fourth one was meant for me, but Chung's body jerked and relaxed in my arms. I dropped him. Turned to put Martin Wells out of action, but Big Ling had beaten me to it. The giant Chinese was kneeling on Wells' back, a massive hand cupped under Wells' chin. With the last ounce of his strength, he was forcing the head back. Then they both collapsed.
1: You all right, Skipper?
0: Yeah, okay, Red, but those three aren't. They'll never give anybody any more trouble. Come on, Red, take a look at that chest.
1: Roger, Skipper.
3: I see, Skipper.
1: What?
3: Mr. Gallagher.
1: It's the kid.
3: Are you there?
0: Over here, Rocky.
4: Oh, my word. I thought I'd lost you. What have you found? Is it the treasure?
0: How'd you get ashore?
4: I swam. What is... Uncle Martin.
0: Yeah, Rocky, Uncle Martin. Look at him, then forget him. You don't deserve him. Maybe I should have put it the other way around. Come on.
4: And, did you find anything, sir?
0: Treasure? We tried to tell you, Rocky. You let your imagination get mixed up with the facts about finding treasure. Things like that are only accidental.
1: Skipper.
0: If you're going to follow the sea, you've got to learn to take things as they come. Get Captain Kidd and Long John Silver out of your head, Rocky. Learn to steer by the stars, but don't try to reach them.
4: Aye, sir.
0: The chest is here, but...
1: Yeah, but nothing... Skipper! The chest! It's filled with these... Fuck!
4: What?
1: Yeah. Doubloons.
4: Oh, I thought it was much more difficult than this.
0: Red, you're crazy. It can't be.
1: Well, look at him. Feel him.
0: Red, a whole blast of jet full.
4: My word, it is full, isn't it?
1: Look at the stuff.
4: Please, would one of you mind moving over so I could feel him, too?
0: Oh, yeah, Rocky. Here. Here's room.
4: Isn't it exciting?
1: Oh.
4: But I thought treasure hunting would be much more difficult than this.
0: Never mind, Red. Don't say it.
4: Now we can cover them up again and make a map of our own.
1: Cover it up?
0: Nothing. We'll take it and cash it. What makes you talk like that,
1: Yeah,
0: Rocky?
1: What's the matter with you?
4: Well, I thought we could come back for it later. And in the meantime, well, we could sail away in your ship and find some more. Oh, it's great fun, isn't it?
0: Look, Rocky, this just happened to work out this way. It doesn't usually.
4: But I'm sure there's more of it. Pirates buried loads of treasure.
0: But it's just legend, Rocky. It doesn't mean...
4: But you didn't believe me this time, did you?
0: No, Rocky, I didn't.
4: But it wasn't a dream. You didn't believe it, but I was sure of it every minute that we'd find the treasure.
0: Maybe that's the difference, Rocky. We've forgotten how to believe as strongly as you do. Maybe if we hadn't, we three could find all the treasure in the world.
4: You know, I do wish there was a way to make you both 14 again. Oh, we'd have a jolly time sailing around in your ship.
1: You know, I'd go for that myself.
0: I wish you could work it out, Rocky. I wish you could. Before we stood out of port the next afternoon, we'd turned over the iron-bound wooden buccaneer's chest full of pieces of eight and doubloons to authorities in Wellington. After the customary report to the Crown, Rocky stood to keep a third of it all for himself, taxes deductible. We put him on the train for Auckland, wired his aunt, and turned Martin Wells and the Oriental pair over to the local morgue. Maybe they should have used more of Rocky's brand of belief and less of their own brand of violence.
3: Stand by! Commence trial!
0: I got ready to cut the motors, and the men swung rhythmically to their stations when Red bawled them into action.
3: Stop it, Chief!
0: Big stretch of mainsail climbed to catch the full-tone breeze. The jibs cracked out. The mizzen blossomed and spilled. And the Scarlet Queen bowed to the music of wind and rigging and danced through the lace-tipped crest as if all the world was watching.
5: Well, if you think, skipper...
0: Yeah, riding to it like a feather, Red.
5: Good.
0: Some kind of a different feeling about her today.
5: Oh, that's not hard to figure out.
0: What do you mean?
5: He was a mighty good kid, skipper. A dreamer, but plenty of guts in the pinches.
0: Now, Rockingham Wells the third.
5: Yeah, but there's one thing I can't figure out.
0: What's that, Red?
5: Just how did he know that chest was going to be full of doubloons, huh? How did he know the chest was even there?
0: I don't know, Red. Near his age, imagination gets mixed up with reality. You can't always tell which is which. I don't know. With faith in your dreams, maybe there's no difference.
5: Yeah?
0: I wonder how come the Queen let him aboard in the first place.
5: Well, maybe he talked to her. This little lady knows what she's doing. Here, skipper, to the Queen.
0: To the Scarlet Queen. And happy treasure hunting. After you, mate. After you.

0: Log entry. The catch, Scarlet Queen. 5:30 p.m. Wind fresh. Sky fair. 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Ship secure for night. Signed, Philip Kearney. Master. This is Elliot Lewis. I want to thank Roddy McDowell for being with us tonight. Glad to have you aboard the Queen, Roddy.
1: My pleasure, Elliot. Phil Kearney is a favorite radio hero in our household.
0: Well, you're still able to give a mighty convincing performance of a 14-year-old stowaway, even though you're now 19 and an associate producer with Lindsley Parsons Productions for Monogram. What's your latest picture?
1: Well, our latest, Elliot, is the story of a dog. And, by way of coincidence, the title of the film is Rocky.
0: Well, I hope tonight will prove itself a good omen. You did yourself proud as Rocky the Third.
1: Thanks, Skipper.
0: Good night, Roddy.
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Voyage of the Scarlet Queen stars Elliot Lewis as Phil Kearney with Ed Max as Gallagher. And tonight featured Roddy McDowell as Rocky. William Conrad was Martin Wells. And Ben Wright played Chong. Music scored and conducted by Richard Aurant. The Scarlet Queen, produced by James Burton, is written by Gil Dowd and Bob Tallman.

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7: Once upon a time there was an engineer. 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
8: Charlie says, love my good and plenty. 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Charlie says, love my good and plenty. Don't know any other candy that I love so well.
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14: Afloat with Henry Morgan. The sight of Dolores Pizarro aboard the Flying Gull recalled to Geoffrey Hunter painful memories, the kind of life he's lost and wishes to forget. Remembering the Dolphin Tavern, he goes there to forget in the arms of Kitty, the serving wench. Diaz, Kitty's jealous Spanish lover, finds them together and threatens to kill them both. But Kitty manages to persuade him that Geoffrey means nothing to her, and that as soon as Diaz gives to her the Aztec necklet, she'll be faithful to him. The buccaneer Morgan goes to Sir Thomas Mortford and promises him that if he is still free in a few years' time, he will give him the necklet. Dolores, masquerading as Antoinette de Lacy, goes into the room and sees the Aztec necklet for which he has been seeking.
15: The most beautiful thing I have ever set my eyes on, the Aztec necklet. 'Tis yours, Uncle Thomas?
16: You like it, eh? Antoinette, it may be mine. Eh, Morgan?
17: Aye, that it will be if you keep to my conditions.
15: Conditions? What conditions are these?
17: Sir Thomas has seen the necklet, and like every other man, he desires it. But it is mine.
15: Yours? I will write.
17: You're curious, wench, aren't you? It is mine, Mademoiselle de Lacy, by right of conquest. I took it from the Spanish. I look upon it as a talisman.
16: Oh, and don't tell me, Morgan, you're becoming superstitious.
17: Superstitious? No. But it is a talisman which will assure me of safety from treachery. Am I not right, Sir Thomas?
15: What are you talking about?
17: I don't intend to sail the seven seas for the rest of my life, Mademoiselle. I have hopes of settling down, living a life of peace. And I wish to live long enough to enjoy that life. So I've made an agreement with Sir Thomas that if I'm still free when I wish to give up roaming the seas, he shall have the Aztec necklet.
15: And in the meantime?
17: In the meantime, it is mine. I thank you for it, Mademoiselle. I prefer to keep it in my pocket. Well, I've kept you long enough, Sir Thomas. I know that you have another important social engagement. I'll bid you good night.
11: Good night, Morgan.
17: Oh, before I go, just one other little matter, mademoiselle.
15: Yes, Captain Morgan?
17: You are a product of the old world. I am not.
15: I don't understand you.
17: We call these parts the new world. On the other side of the sea, we call the old world. You're a stranger here. You know not our customs.
15: That is true. All my life I have spent in France and in England before I came out here.
17: Strange. News of the new world must travel far and fast.
11: What do you mean, Morgan?
17: Your kinswoman, Sir Thomas, has been in this part of the world just a few short days, and yet she recognized that necklet as belonging to the Aztec race.
15: Oh, you are mistaken, monsieur.
17: There's no need for you to be embarrassed, mademoiselle. And I am not mistaken. You called it the Aztec necklet yourself, and we had never mentioned the word. I compliment you on being so astute and recognizing it as such.
15: Even in France, Captain Morgan, we heard of the fabulous Aztec race, and you forgive me for saying, we have also heard of your reputation as a buccaneer. I think the word is. So, naturally, when I saw the necklace, the foreign look about the work, I just naturally assumed it possibly could come from the Aztecs and that you had taken it from the Spanish.
17: A remarkably quick deduction, mademoiselle. There is another apology I have to make. I extended to Hunter your kind invitation to dinner, but he regrets he's unable to accept.
15: Oh, but why? He was so nice and kind. I would like to thank him in some little way.
17: He's a strange man, an unknown history. I don't think he wishes to mix too much with other people. Good night, Sir Thomas. Good night, mademoiselle.
6: Who is that standing in the doorway? Come into the light of the cabin so I can see who you are. Kitty. What are you doing aboard the Flying Gull?
18: Oh, Jeffrey, you must forgive me. I thought perhaps you would be coming to the Dolphin Tavern tonight. And when you didn't come, I thought you might have been sick.
6: Are you mad, Kitty, coming aboard a buccaneer ship? If the men knew you were here, they would tear you to pieces. You can hold your own in the tavern, but I doubt very much if you could aboard the ship.
18: Oh, please forgive me, Jeffrey. I felt I had to come and talk to you. You see, there's a lot I want to explain to you.
6: Wait till I close the doorway. Sit down, Kitty.
18: Thank you. When I left the tavern tonight, I had it all worked out in my mind what I was going to say to you. And now, when I'm alone face to face with you in the cabin, I don't know what to say. I don't know how to put the words into my mouth.
6: Are you in some kind of trouble?
18: Me in trouble? All my life I've been in trouble. But now, something's happened to me like I've never experienced before in my life. I had to come to you, Jeffrey. Please forgive me.
6: Well, don't look so sad. And don't look so appealing. It tends to make one forget what one is talking about.
18: Why did you come to me last night?
6: I wanted to forget. I wanted to forget a life which is behind me, the life of which can never come my way again. I wanted to make myself realize that I no longer can walk with my head held high amongst honest men. I wanted to make myself realize that those who frequent the Dolphin Tavern are my companions until my neck is stretched on a yardarm.
18: And it was not at all because you wanted to see me?
6: Oh, Kitty, don't talk like that. I don't know what schemes you have in your mind or why you really come tonight. I'm not so desperately trying to forget my old life that I cannot know what you really are. Forgive me for being so brutal.
18: You're not being brutal. Jeffrey, I've been bad. Whatever life serves up to me, it's what I deserve. I've lied and cheated. I've stolen and thieved. I've given what I wanted and I've taken what I wanted.
6: We're talking of no account. Why have you come aboard this ship tonight?
18: Do you believe so bad of my past that you cannot see that I love you?
6: Kitty, now.
18: Oh, I know it might seem hard for you to believe it, as I've only set eyes on you a couple of times, but that's enough. I've never loved before, Jeffrey. You must believe me. If I didn't love you, would I have come here to the ship? Would I have walked out of the Dolphin Tavern tonight and risked any punishment to come to see you because you were not coming to see me?
6: But, Kitty, it's incredible. I behaved like a cad towards you. I should not have come to you as I did last night. Had I been in my right senses, not nearly desperate, I would not have come.
18: But you did come. And you held me in your arms and you kissed me. Everything that's gone before me in my life means nothing to me now. They say that when a woman like me loves truly, they love more faithfully.
6: Yes, I know, but...
18: In the first place, I came to see you like the brazen hussy I was, and you cast me aside, as I rightly deserved. And I said that I'd humble you. And then you came back, and you were unhappy, and I couldn't carry out my resolution, Geoffrey. I just had to love you. I didn't want it to happen, but it was so unexpected, like a shaft of light from heaven.
6: But it's so hopeless. There's more than emotion.
18: I know. Even though you're a buccaneer, you still can't forget you're a gentleman. And I'm just a slave servant rum in a dockside tavern.
6: No, Tap Kitty, not that. Heaven knows I'm no better than you, but...
18: But don't you see, I can help you. I can, Geoffrey. There's no one to whom you can turn. These men aboard the ship, they're not for the likes of you. And as bad as I've been, I'll be faithful to you, I promise. Look into my eyes, Jeff. Can't you see I want to help? Can't you see it's all there written in my eyes?
6: I do believe you, Kitty.
18: Then don't you turn me away, please. Give me a chance to prove I can help you.
6: For my own selfish sake, I want to.
18: Oh, then do.

0: Over here, Antoinette, in this part of the garden. There. Does it not give you a surprise?
1: Oh, a beautiful rose garden. What heavenly roses, Uncle.
0: I thought it would give you a surprise to find on this tropical island a little piece of England.
1: Oh, they are lovely.
0: Oh, but surely, Antoinette, you recognize the place. It's built exactly the same. Oh, don't tell me I've failed. I was so sure this part of the garden was an exact replica.
1: Oh, it is.
0: And yet you fail to recognize it. I'm so disappointed. Maybe it's because there's no stream running through or no rustic bridge. That's what I couldn't copy.
1: Oh, yes, Uncle. That makes all the difference. A stream and a rustic bridge. Had I seen that, I would have known immediately.
0: I wonder, Antoinette, when I'll be seeing my old home again.
1: Moorfield Castle. A lovely place. Of course, Uncle, you will be seeing it. When you retire, you will spend your declining years in its peace and serenity.
0: There's just one thing I couldn't remember, Antoinette. You can tell me. Look, in this part of the garden. Now, picture yourself again in the garden of the Moorfield Castle. Have I black-hearted roses or the Lady Fair roses growing there?
1: Uncle, I would have to think. When is Captain Morgan coming to dinner?
0: I don't know. I hadn't thought about it. Sometime soon.
1: He is a very great friend of yours. I suppose you must discuss for hours together his plans as to where he is going to strike next against the Spanish.
0: As a matter of fact, Antoinette, Morgan makes his own plans. I fear he doesn't trust anyone else. I only know he has been on an expedition when he returns with his ship laden down to sea level with loot.
1: Oh, but surely he must discuss his plans with somebody.
0: Yes, I suppose he does. Possibly with his mate.
1: That would be the man Hunter, wouldn't it? It is a pity, then, Master Hunter would not accept our invitation. We will have to see if we can make him, won't we, Uncle?

0: I have been waiting for you to appear tonight, Kitty. Hey, what are those long black bruises on your arm?
1: Four-legged Jobson gave me a whipping.
0: Why? Because you're not at the tavern last night, eh?
1: That is right. But he's within his rights. I'm only his slave.
0: Where were you last night? Oh, no, no. Don't tell me. Perhaps I can guess. Oh, Kitty, don't break my heart, please. I beg of you.
1: Dear, leave me be. I can't love you anymore. I don't want you to touch me, please.
0: You think I will let you throw me aside for this Englishman? I'll bring you the necklace very soon, I promise.
1: Even if you bring it to me, it'll be no good, dears. I know now.
0: You think I'll let that happen? You're not free to choose the one you love. You're a bondservant, a slave, a person to be bought and sold. So you don't want the necklace, eh? Very well, I will take the necklace.
1: For what purpose?
0: I will get the necklace. I'll find a buyer. He'll give me plenty of money, all the money I ask. And I will buy you from Bowleg Jobson, and you will become my property.
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3: Would you credit it? 50-odd years of bake it same old always. Now top brass at always tell me they want an alternative. Still with same wheat germ goodness, but a bit softer like and less crusty. I told them I'm too old to change my ways now. I'll put one at Lance onto it. Very nice, young Harold. If you like that sort of thing.
4: Hovis handed up a new softer hovis.
5: You know, some marmalades get some of their tang from added flavouring. While Robertson's Golden Shred gets all of its tang from Seville oranges. What would you rather have for breakfast?
6: On your last trip, did you discover what the Earth people eat? They eat a great many of these. They peel them with their metal knives. Boil them for 20 of their minutes. Then they smash them all to bits.
7: They are clearly the most primitive people.

0: 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The cough drops.
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3: Presenting the transcribed feature, Superman.
4: Up in the sky, look! The bird, the plane, it's Superman!
3: And now, Superman, amazing mysterious figure in blue costume and red cape who has appeared on Earth as the champion of the weak and the oppressed. We last saw Superman streaking through the evening sky toward the laboratory of Dr. Sven Dahlgren in an effort to foil the plans of the Yellow Mask. It is now sometime after four. On the stroke of six, the Daily Planet, its building, its presses, and its staff will be blown to fragments unless Superman can solve the plot in the short time that remains. As Superman wings his way over the dimly glowing city, Lois Lane, the Daily Planet's girl reporter, is already at Dr. Dahlgren's laboratory, interviewing the scientist on the loss of his newly invented atomic beam, which the Yellow Mask has stolen. But even as the scientist and the girl sit talking, hidden eyes are watching them, and unheard voices pass and repass on an unseen secret relay. Listen.
5: Yellow Mask. This is Michael, reporting from the laboratory. The girl has arrived and is talking with the doctor.
6: Very well, we are ready. When the signal comes, close the sliding doors and leave the rest to me. Then join us at the airport. Do you understand?
5: Yeah, I understand. There won't be no mistake this time.
6: That's good. I have sworn to blow up the newspaper as the clock strikes six. Yellow Mask does not fade.
7: And to my great relief, Miss Lane, after calling the editor of your newspaper, I discovered that this demented individual who had stolen my atomic beam machine had stolen nothing but a box of wires and rheostats, utterly useless to him.
8: What do you mean?
7: Well, the machine cannot operate unless it is loaded with atomic cylinders, small steel capsules containing the energy necessary to work the beam. I recall that I had placed only two of the cylinders in the machine to demonstrate it, and both were fired.
8: But you have other cylinders, haven't you?
7: Oh, yes, but they're well protected. Look in there. What do you see?
8: It seems to be a sort of inner room, or a group of inner rooms.
7: And what is at the extreme end?
8: Look. Why, it's a safe. A huge safe built into the wall.
7: Just so, Miss Lane. And in that safe are a dozen atomic cylinders and a duplicate of the stolen machine.
8: You had two machines?
7: Oh, yes, a new one and an old one. That madman stole the new one. But never mind. Keep looking, Miss Lane. What do you see now?
8: Why, there are two doors rolling right out of the wall.
7: Exactly. Massive steel doors, Miss Lane, which cut off every part of the laboratory. The pair that you're looking at cut off the strong room. Now they roll back again.
8: What made them open?
7: Ah, I did something you didn't see.

0: What made them open?
1: Ah, I did something. You didn't see what, eh? Good, that's part of the secret.
0: Oh, Dr. Dahlgren, this will certainly make a story. Now, tell me about the machine, the atomic beam. Why do you think it was stolen?
1: Miss Lane, if I were a man gone mad with lust for power, determined to dominate the entire world, I could ask for no greater weapon than the Dahlgren atomic beam.
0: Good heavens, do you really mean that?
1: I do. That is why my secret will never be published unless I am assured the atomic beam can be used to benefit humanity and not destroy it.
0: Can you tell me how the machine works, Dr. Dahlgren?
1: Why, yes. The Dahlgren atomic beam, Miss Lane, is based on the almost limitless power of atomic energy. In the first place...
2: Ought to be getting there now. Deserted part of town, all right. Oh, I think I see a car. That's it. Lois's car, parked at the curb. I'll drop down on the roof, slip downstairs, and enter Dahlgren's house as Clark Kent, reporter. Down! Down! Now then, down below. Wait a minute. What's that? Coming through the wall. Nobody else could hear it, but I can. The voice. A voice traveling on a radio relay.
3: Yes, this is the Yellow Mask. What now? This is Michael, reporting from the laboratory. No change. We are almost ready. Remember, when I give the signal, close the doors. No more now.
2: The Yellow Mask. Somewhere near here. And Michael. Who's Michael? Well, if I have any luck, I may find out from Dahlgren.
4: Yes? Dr. Dahlgren, I'm Clark Kent of the Daily Planet.
1: Oh, yes, yes. Come in, Mr. Kent. My man must be busy.
4: Thank you. You were talking to Mr. White, my editor, and something happened to the line.
1: We were cut off.
4: So I came right down to find out what you wanted to say. It may be important. Oh, hi, Miss Lane.
0: Well, Mr. Star Reporter, couldn't you find anything else to do but come and horn in on my story?
1: Well, I see your old friend.
4: Oh, sorry, Miss Lane. This came up just after you left. Dr. Dahlgren, the Daily Planet has received a very dangerous threat from an unknown source.
1: A threat, Mr. Kent? What kind of a threat?
0: An escaped lunatic, Doctor. Someone who threatens to blow up the entire works at 6 o'clock tonight.
4: Doctor... The man who broke in here and made off with your invention. You told my editor he said something about destroying a newspaper. Do you remember what it was?
1: I remember quite well, Mr. Kent. He had picked up the machine, my new model of the atomic beam, and as he held me under his gun, he said, "First, I shall destroy the building which houses one of your great newspapers."
0: Dr. Dahlgren, did he mean the planet?
1: Well, my dear Miss Lane, I haven't any idea which...
4: Tell me, Doctor. I don't understand your invention, but tell me this. If a madman had it in his possession, could he make good that threat against the newspaper?
1: Mr. Kent, he could make good that threat against the world.
4: And we have 1 hour or less to run him down.
1: Well, I wouldn't worry, Mr. Kent.
4: Not worry?
1: Fortunately, as I have already explained to Miss Lane, and as I tried to tell your editor before we were cut off, the model which was stolen will not work.
4: Well, Dr. Dahlgren, what do you mean?
1: Just this. By a lucky chance, the stolen machine was not loaded with the cylinders necessary to make it work.
4: Well, then you mean the newspaper's safe. It won't be blown up.
1: Not by the Dahlgren atomic beam. Wait, I will point out what I mean.
4: Just a second, Dr. Dahlgren. I'd like to ask you a question.
1: Certainly, Mr. Kent.
4: Is your name Michael? Or is there anyone in this house whose name is Michael?
1: Why, yes. Why do you ask that?
0: Don't you like the name Michael, Mr. Kent?
4: Who is it, Doctor?
1: Michael is the name of my servant. Why, Mr. Kent?
4: Nothing. I merely wondered. You were going to show us your invention, Dr. Dahlgren.
1: Oh, yes, yes, to be sure. If you'll excuse me for a moment. No, no, no, stay right where you are. I'll get it out of the safe and bring it here.
0: Well, are your worries about being blown sky high quite laid to rest, Mr. Kent? You thought the paper would be blown up tonight, didn't you?
4: You know I did.
0: And yet you take the first chance you get to run out like a rat and leave the rest of them there to face whatever happened.
4: What? Oh, now, look here. Mr. White sent me out on this assignment.
0: Now, I bet he didn't have to urge you much.
4: Oh, don't think that about me, Lois. Please.
0: I can stand freshness and amazing luck and even boasting, but not cowardice, Mr. Kent. What are you doing?
4: I'm telephoning the office. Hello, operator. Operator.
0: Have you forgotten the phone's out of order?
4: I thought they might have fixed it. They haven't.

0: I wonder.
1: Well?
0: That wire. It goes through a conduit into the next room, and it's slack. Loose. It comes away in my hand. Look.
1: What?
0: Lois. Miss Lane. That wire was cut. Cut off clean by someone in this house. While Dr. Dahlgren was talking to Mr. White. By someone who didn't want Dahlgren to reveal any information.
1: Well, don't stand there like that. What do you think it means?
0: It means the thief knows that model won't work. He's found it out. Oh, where is Dr. Dahlgren? What's taking him so long?
1: Oh, Kent, the doors! The doors!
0: What doors? What are they doing?
1: The doors, they lead into the other rooms, and Dr. Dahlgren's inside. Oh,
0: what of it? Maybe he did it himself.
1: Dr. Dahlgren! Are you all right? Dr. Dahlgren!
2: What are you doing? Let go of me! Get away from that safe, Michael! Michael!
1: Oh, Kent! Someone's in there with him! Something's wrong! Oh, Kent, do something! Don't just stand there.
0: Well, I can't. There's nothing I can do.
2: Look out! Look out!
0: An explosion inside that room. Dynamite. Or nitroglycerin. Lois. Lois, are you all right?
1: I'm all right. Just stand.
0: Now, Lois, get out of here. Run down and bring the police. Phone the paper, quick.
1: Well, what are you going to do?
0: I'll stay here. Maybe I can get in there. Go on, now run.
1: I'll be back, Kent. Wait for me.
3: I think it's time Superman took a hand. Clark Kent could never get through those steel doors. I had to get Lois out first, though. Now then. There they go. Almost through. It's springing out at the sides. I'll just grab hold of the edges and pull them out of the wall. Now! Doctor. Dr. Dahlgren. He's unconscious. And when he comes to, he'll see Clark Kent.
4: Kent, is that you? The safe. Look at the safe and the wall.
0: They blew the safe and got out through a hole in the wall. Dr. Dahlgren, who was it? Could you see?
4: I don't know. When I came in, they threw a cloth over my head. Kent, look. They came back. They found the machine wouldn't work. The cylinders were in the safe.
0: Doctor, the safe. It's empty.
5: Quite empty, gentlemen. The Dahlgren atomic beam will now be put to work.
4: That voice. Who is it? Where is it coming from?
0: It's a dictaphone outlet. Somewhere in the wall. I'll track it down.
5: Save yourself the trouble, Mr. Kent. We are leaving immediately. It's 5:30. You will remember what happened at 6. The yellow mask does not break his word.
6: Half an hour to go. 30 flying minutes while mysterious planes drone high in the air over the office of the newspaper. Can Clark Kent or Superman find the yellow mask, recover the Dahlgren invention, save the Daily Planet? And meanwhile, what of Lois Lane? Tune in the next installment and follow the story. Remember, be with us again for the next thrilling transcribed installment of Superman.
7: Up in the sky, look!
8: It's a bird! It's a plane! It's Superman!
6: Superman is a copyrighted feature appearing in Action Comics magazine.
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2: Henry, I've got me secret supply.
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2: Spy Catcher. A series of true stories of the unceasing search for enemy spies in wartime, based on the memoirs of Lieutenant Colonel Oreste Pinto of the Allied Counterintelligence Service. This week's story is entitled Margin of Error. The part of Colonel Pinto is played by Bernard Argent.
3: In the long years of war, the peoples of occupied Europe were being more and more oppressed by the Germans, and the flow of escapers from Europe became fairly regular, almost predictable. There were two main escape routes, the short route by boat across the North Sea, and the long overland route running from Denmark through Holland, Belgium, France, and Spain to Lisbon. Usually the escapers arrived in England in twos and threes, sometimes in a party of a dozen or more. But one autumn, I had to face a very different problem. Come in. What is it, Captain?
4: A report, sir. A liner from Canada. It's due in Glasgow tomorrow. 800 escapers and refugees on board.
3: How many?
4: 800, sir. All nationalities. Here's the list, sir.
3: French, Belgian, Dutch, Danish, Czechs, Poles, Spaniards?
4: Spanish communists, sir. They escaped into France after the Civil War. Now they're escaping from Germans.
3: Have you checked this, sir?
4: Yes, sir. This 800 was shipped in groups from Lisbon to the West Indies and then to Canada. Now they've pushed them all back to join the free forces.
3: I see.
4: Well, the army can't provide an escort to bring them all to London, so they want us to send a team to Glasgow to screen them on board.
3: All right. Get together a team covering these languages. Seven men should do. And book sleepers to Glasgow. We'll go tonight.
4: Yes, sir.
3: And have this passenger list broken down into nationalities. And we'll plan our work on the night train.
4: Yes, this is your compartment, sir.
3: Quite a crowd, wasn't it?
4: Yes, sir. Looks as if half the British Army's on the train. shall I put your bag on the rack, sir?
3: Thank you. Captain.
4: Yes, sir?
3: When we go aboard the liner tomorrow morning, I want you to take over the main dining room, turn it into an examination room. And I want the baggage and personal belongings of every passenger carefully examined.
4: Yes, sir.
3: And this is a list of collaborators and suspect collaborators compiled by the free government. We'll have this list checked against the passenger list and have all suspects weeded out for special interrogation.
5: Colonel?
3: Yes, Leopold?
5: I've sorted out the Belgian contingent, sir.
3: Oh, good. Here's the Belgian suspect list. Would you cross-check it with your list?
5: Yes, sir. Oh, thank you, sir.
3: Captain, here are the Polish and Czech suspect list. You might pass them on.
5: Mm-hmm.
3: Will you take the French? I'll deal with the Dutch.
5: Thank you, sir.
3: What time do we arrive in Glasgow?
5: 7 in the morning, sir. Will you manage some sleep, sir?
3: I'll try.
5: Well, good night, sir.
3: Good night. We boarded the liner and set up our examination room and our interview room. We weeded out 7 known collaborators and sent them to London under escort. Then the real work began, the steady examination of the other escapers. Leopold, my Belgian lieutenant, made the first strike.
5: Colonel?
3: Yes?
5: I think I found one, sir.
3: Hmm?
5: A spy, a Belgian, sir. Gives the name of Verrat. Jules Verrat.
3: His age?
5: 45, sir.
3: Well, what's his story?
5: Says he was born in Courtrai and was a waiter in an hotel in Antwerp.
3: Which hotel?
5: Hotel Excelsior.
3: Go on.
5: Says the Germans requisitioned the hotel and he lost his job. He returned to Courtrai and joined the resistance. The Germans raided their meeting place, but he got away. So he had to come out of Europe.
3: When was this?
5: Last year, sir. He left Belgium and escaped to Lisbon. And here he is, back via Canada.
3: Well, it's not an unusual story. What makes you suspect him?
5: Well, first, he strikes me as being a well-educated man, sir. I think too well-educated for a waiter, even in Antwerp. And then, the money.
3: Oh? What money?
5: Well, this money, sir. It's mostly Canadian money, but also £150 in English £5 notes and $300 American dollars.
3: How does he account for it?
5: Oh, the usual story, sir.
0: his life savings.
3: But you don't believe him?
0: No, sir.
3: Any other points of suspicion?
0: His manner, sir. I'd expect a waiter trained in such a good hotel to speak quietly, to move quietly, to be very respectful.
3: Or anyone in the Belgian contingent who knew him in Antwerp or in Courtrai?
0: I haven't found one yet, sir.
3: Anything else you've noticed about his baggage or property?
0: No, sir, not a thing.
3: All right, let me have a list of his belongings and bring him to me. Name, please.
6: Verrat, sir. Jules Verrat.
3: Nationality?
6: Belgium.
3: Age?
6: 45.
3: Are you married?
6: No, sir.
3: Where are you born?
6: Courtrai.
3: Your parents alive?
6: My father is alive. My mother is dead.
3: Where is your father?
6: Courtrai.
3: His name?
6: Anton.
3: Nationality of both parents?
6: Belgian, sir. I am of Flemish blood. Parents, grandparents, great-grandparents, and all the way back.
3: Religion?
6: Catholic, sir.
3: Trade or profession?
6: Waiter, sir.
3: Where? Restaurant, cafe, hotel?
6: Hotel, sir, in Antwerp, the Hotel Excelsior.
3: How long were you there?
6: Since I was 19, sir. All my time, I was trained there.
3: And why did you leave?
6: The war, sir. When the Germans came, the hotel was requisitioned for a headquarters. There was no need for waiters, and we were dismissed.
3: Mm-hmm. What kind of headquarters?
6: I don't know, sir. We weren't told. For the Abwehr, I believe.
3: And what did you do?
6: I tried to find a job in Antwerp, but it was no use. Everything was so unsettled. So after time, I returned to Courtrai.
3: To look for a job?
6: Yes, sir. That was even worse. As you will know, sir, Courtrai is not far from the French border, and well, the Germans are requisitioning everything. Food was rationed, and there was no work for me.
3: Well, what did you do?
6: There was nothing to do. So I had nothing more to lose. I joined the resistance.
3: In Courtrai?
6: Yes, sir.
3: Which group? Who was your leader?
6: It was a small group, sir. 7 of us. We made propaganda against the Germans.
3: Ah.
6: Well, one of our members had a small printing press, and well, we'd meet there to print handbills and slogans that would annoy the Germans and let the people know that the resistance had started. At night, after curfew, we would post them in public places so they would be seen by the people in the morning. In the town square, bus stops, on church doors for people going to early mass, on notice boards and places like that. And also where they'd annoy the Germans most, the doors of German billets, on top of the German public notices, and sometimes at their headquarters.
3: Now, what was the main purpose of this? To annoy the Germans or to encourage the resistance?
6: Both, sir. Mainly to encourage the people so that they wouldn't lose heart.
3: And the Germans tore these notices down?
6: Yes, always. But not before they'd been seen.
3: And were your group responsible for the whole town in this way?
6: Yes, sir.
3: With only 7 people to compile, print and distribute them. And Courtrai is not a small town.
6: We had helpers, about 12 of them.
3: Hmm. Oh, you were annoying the Germans. What action did they take?
6: Well, we had to meet always at the same place. The printing press couldn't be moved. One evening when I was going there, I saw 2 cars pulled up outside the shop. I stayed in the shadows and went closer. They were Gestapo cars. There was a guard on the door. I stayed in the shadows and slipped away. I went back to my lodgings. And then I remembered that this was dangerous. If my friends were caught, they might get my name and my address. My lodgings was not a sanctuary. It was a trap. I went out immediately. Then I realized that it was near to curfew time and it was dangerous to be on the streets with nowhere to go.
3: Where did you go?
6: I'm a Catholic, sir. A good Catholic. I went immediately to the priory outside Courtrai and I gave myself up to the prior. I told him what happened and I asked his advice.
3: And what did he advise?
6: He asked me many searching questions, as you are doing, sir. He made no comment or promise, but he kept me inside the priory all that night. Next day, he must have heard about the raids and the arrests. He sent for me and said that I could stay until the search had died down, and he gave me a place to sleep.
3: How long did you stay there?
6: For a month. Then the prior sent for me again. He said that 4 of the brothers were going on a visit to a priory in France. He gave me the robes and sandals of the order and said that I should go with them. I was also given food for the journey.
3: Where was this next priory?
6: At Epernay, sir. I stayed there for 2 weeks, and again it was arranged that some of the brothers should visit a priory further south, at Bourges, and I was sent with them. And in the same way, south again to Montauban, and finally to the Spanish border. It was an escape route run by the brothers.
3: Well, did you meet any other escapers at the priories?
6: No, sir.
3: And when you reached the Spanish frontier?
6: The brothers found a guide, and I was allowed to join a group escaping into Spain.
3: Hmm. How many in this group?
6: Six.
7: Their names, dear?
6: Well, we gave no names. To the others, I was a brother in holy orders making a journey to Spain, and I asked no question.
7: And when you reached Spain?
6: I made for Portugal. Then to Lisbon, and I reported to the Belgian consul. I was questioned again, and my name was put on a list of others waiting to sail to freedom. In a week, I was put on a ship to the West Indies, then to the United States, then to Canada, where we were put into a camp. Then all refugees who were prepared to serve their governments in England were put on this liner and sent to Britain.
7: Hmm. How long did all this take?
6: Since the Gestapo raid?
7: Yes.
6: Oh, more than a year. 14 months.
7: You volunteered to return from Canada?
6: There was very little choice. Some were kept, some were returned. They said that a free Belgian government had been set up in London and our place was here.
7: Yes. Now, you say that all your working life you were a waiter.
6: Yes, sir.
7: And that this money is yours.
6: Yes, sir.
7: How did you get it?
6: My savings, sir.
7: Well, it's a lot of money for a waiter to save, even in a big hotel.
6: I saved it all, sir. I was hoping to return to Courtrai and open a little restaurant. I had more money than that. I've been keeping myself for a year.
7: Well, how do you account for your savings being in Canadian money, English money, and American dollars?
6: Well, I was in the United States, and I changed some into American money. I think there was $300 left. And when I was in Canada, I changed the rest of it to Canadian dollars, but when I knew I was coming here, I changed some to English money, £150.
7: Yes, your calculations are correct, Mr. Verrard. But it's my duty to tell you now that I don't believe your story.
6: Why not?
7: For many reasons. Let's take just one of them. You say you're a Fleming, that your parents, grandparents, and all the way back were Flemish.
6: Yes.
7: That you worked all your life in Antwerp, which is a Flemish city. But I'm not sure that you are Flemish.
6: I am Flemish.
7: No. You're no more Flemish than I am. You say you worked as a waiter?
6: Yes.
7: In the Hotel Excelsior?
6: Yes.
7: In which part of the hotel?
6: The dining room.
7: Well, I know this hotel. Tell me, when you enter the dining room, on which side are the doors to the kitchen?
6: On the right.
7: When you entered the kitchen, where did the chef stand?
6: On the left.
7: What was the name of the head waiter?
6: Which one? Over these years, we had four.
7: The last one, when the Germans came.
6: He was a Frenchman.
7: He was not.
6: You ask me questions, I give you the answers. You disagree. Why? I'm Flemish, you say that I'm not. I'm a waiter, you say that I'm not. Where does this lead us?
7: You'll know soon enough. Now, this money you're carrying, it's a very large sum of money. And it's in several convenient currencies.
6: Convenient? For what?
7: That's what I want you to tell me.
6: I've told you my story.
7: And I've told you quite clearly that I don't believe it. I'm a very busy man, Barath. I have several hundred people to clear and get off the ship. I've no more time to waste on you at the moment. Will you come in, please? Now, will you save my time and your own and tell me the truth now?
6: I've told you the truth.
7: Very well.
8: Yes, sir?
7: Put Perrault under guard. Have him sent to London. We'll deal with him there.
8: Yes, sir. This way, please.
7: Perrault had told his story very well, but there were several points that puzzled me. I didn't believe that he had been a waiter, or that is, in a superior hotel like the Excelsior. I gave him a test. A table was laid as though a meal had just been finished. He'd said he was a trained waiter, so I told him to remove the debris quickly and efficiently. He did this quite adequately, but didn't convince me he'd been doing it all his life. Also, I didn't believe he was a Fleming. If he was a Fleming, then Flemish would be his mother tongue, and French would be his second language. If he was, as I believed, a Walloon, then it would be the other way around. In London, I arranged for Leopold, who was a Fleming, and who also knew Antwerp and Courtrai well, to interrogate him thoroughly in both languages. Well?
0: I questioned him for 3 hours, sir, in Flemish and in French. I'm certain he's no Fleming. I've also questioned him on the districts where he says he lived, in Courtrai and in Antwerp.
7: Yeah?
0: Well, it's difficult to put a finger on it, sir. He knows the towns well enough, but I'm sure he never lived there. He doesn't have an intimate knowledge of the districts.
7: How certain are you of this?
0: Oh, I'd swear to it, sir.
7: Would you go into a witness box and swear on oath that he's not a Fleming?
0: Well, yes, sir.
7: Well, you may have to. I have a report from the Belgian authorities, and the Courtrai resistance has no knowledge of him.
0: He's very stubborn, sir.
7: Well, I can be stubborn, too. But unless we are very careful, your fish may slip off the hook.
0: Lack of evidence, sir?
7: Yes. I don't believe he was a waiter. You don't believe he's a Fleming. We can't prove it.
0: Yeah.
7: His story's been very carefully worked out. Waiter at an hotel, now requisitioned by the Germans, so he can't check with the staff. In a resistance group where all the others were conveniently captured, and a prior to speak for him. And the money is his life savings to buy a cafe. Well, he doesn't convince me, but it could convince a jury.
0: Mm.
7: One last try. Do you have any Flemish friends in London? Someone not on my staff, and preferably from Antwerp.
0: Oh, I have a friend on leave in London at the moment, sir. He's staying with me. He's from Antwerp. He was in the resistance there. He's now in the Merchant Navy.
7: Mm, that's excellent. Could you bring him here?
0: Yes, sir.
7: Well, this one is not in the book, Leopold. But I'll tell you what I want him to do. Bring him here tomorrow and let me know. I'll call Verath for questioning. And while I'm questioning him, you bring your friend into the outer office. By the way, what's his name?
0: François, sir.
7: François. Well, I'll signal him by pressing this buzzer. Ah, but Verath mustn't see me. We better get a switch rigged up under the desk.
0: Oh, yes, sir.
7: Then I want him to come straight in as though he was coming to see me. I want him to pretend to recognize Verath and denounce him as a traitor.
0: But, sir...
7: It may work. Could you make a good job of that?
0: Oh, yes, sir, but...
7: I'll take full responsibility. Bring him here tomorrow and we'll arrange a story.
0: Yes, sir. I'll phone him now.
7: Next day, I met François, prepared the story, arranged the signal, and sent for Verath again.
9: Verath, sir.
7: Good morning, Verath. Sit down, please. You sleep well?
6: Yes.
7: When we last met, I told you that I have to make a report on your case and that I'm determined that the facts in the report will be true. Will you now give me the true facts?
6: I have given them.
7: That you're a Fleming, that you were born in Courtrai, that you lived and worked most of your life in Antwerp, that you were a waiter at the Hotel Excelsior, and that this is the remains of your savings.
6: That is correct.
7: We've given you a fair examination, and we are satisfied that you're not a Fleming. Your knowledge of Courtrai is fair, but not good enough. I don't believe that you were born and brought up there. Your knowledge of Antwerp is fair, but I'm not convinced that you lived and worked there for more than 20 years. I'm convinced that you're not an experienced waiter of the type to be employed in the Hotel Excelsior, and I'm not satisfied that this money represents your life savings.
6: I have told you the truth.
7: I've made it clear to you, Verath, and I'll make it clear again. I know you are not telling the truth. I want to know why. There's something you're concealing from me. I want to know what it is. I can have you detained for the duration of the war. And until I know who you are and why you've come here, you will not leave this headquarters. Is that clear?
6: What do you want me to do?
7: I've been checking with the Belgian authorities. They've been in touch with Courtrai. The resistance there have no knowledge of you.
6: It was a small group. I told you the others were taken by the Gestapo. I was lucky. That is why I came away.
7: When you first told me about the group, you said it was small, only seven. When I pointed out that seven couldn't do all the work that you described, you changed your story. You added 12.
6: They were helpers, only helpers.
7: Distributing subversive leaflets, pinning them on German billets, on official German notice boards, in the town square. Only helpers. The penalty for this was the same for all. No, Bella. These people would be in the group. You changed the number to suit my questioning. First it was seven, then it was 19.
6: But this is
7: Give
6: true.
7: Me the name of one person, here or in Belgium, who can prove your story is true. I'll get in touch with them.
6: The prior. At the priory in Courtrai. You'd believe him, wouldn't you?
7: Yes, but I already believe that part of your story of how you came out of Belgium. He doesn't know who you are. I want to know about you before you tried to reach England, before you arrived at the priory.
6: What do you want me to do? Tell you my story all over again?
7: Yes. And we'll begin with the Hotel Excelsior. When did you start work there?
6: When I was 19.
7: That was in 1916.
6: Early in 1917.
7: In the First World War?
6: Yes. I started work in the kitchen, cleaning and carrying and scrubbing. Later in 1919, I began to train as a waiter. Do you wish to ask me more questions about the hotel?
7: No. I've been a guest at the Excelsior. I have no doubt you have too. When I first questioned you about the hotel,
3: I asked questions that I, as a guest, knew the answers to. Your answers were of the same kind. If you had been a waiter, you'd know every aching inch of the kitchens and the passages. I expected you to elaborate your answer in that way, but you didn't.
6: It's very easy to sit there and disbelieve. What are you trying to do to me? Do you think that I'm some kind of German agent?
3: Are you?
6: No.
3: You say that you were wanted by the Gestapo in Belgium.
6: Yes, that is why I left Belgium. That is why I am here.
3: Yes, I know there's a reason for your being here. You say you were in the resistance.
6: Yes.
3: Tell me about it.
6: I've already told you. I was working in Antwerp at the Hotel Excelsior. When the Germans came, the hotel was requisitioned as a headquarters.
10: Oh, I'm sorry, sir. I didn't know you were engaged.
3: No, all right, François. Come in. What is it?
10: I wonder if you'll finish the day's report. Ferrat!
3: Do you know this man?
10: Yes, sir. He's Jules Ferrat. I knew him in Antwerp.
3: Is this true, Ferrat? Do you know this officer?
6: It's a lie. I never saw him in my life.
10: No, you've never seen me. But I've seen you.
6: It's a lie.
3: Quiet, Ferrat. At least he knows that you're Jules Ferrat. He says he was a waiter at the Excelsior. Did he ever work at the Excelsior?
10: Yes, sir, but not as a waiter. When the Germans took over the hotel, it became the headquarters of the Abwehr. He worked for the Abwehr.
6: What is this?
3: Be quiet, Ferrat. Go on.
10: He's a collaborator, sir. He was a messenger for the Abwehr. We used to watch him running between the Abwehr and the spy school with messages. He was on our list, but we could never get him. One day, he just disappeared. How did he get out, sir?
3: Well, he tricked one of the religious orders into believing he was a patriot.
10: A patriot? Well, I'm glad you caught him, sir.
3: Thank you, François.
10: I'll come back later, sir.
3: Well, Ferrat, what have you to say now?
6: Only this. I've never seen that man in my life. And he knows nothing about me.
3: He's prepared to swear to it.
6: Would you let him? Would you let him swear that I was a collaborator? That I worked for the Germans?
3: Try me and see.
6: You wouldn't dare.
3: Why not?
6: Because it's a trick. And you can prove nothing.
3: Why are you so sure?
6: Because my name is not Jules Ferrat. That's why. And I've not been in Antwerp since the Germans came. So your friend could not have seen me there. The story of the Abwehr is a pack of lies, and you are both in this together. I don't know what you're trying to do, but no matter how hard you try, you cannot prove me to be a traitor, because I never was.
3: If you're not Ferrat, who are you?
6: My true name is Vernault. I'm a doctor of medicine. Dr. André Vernault of Brussels.
3: Your address in Brussels?
6: My home and my surgery were in the Place de Martyrs.
3: Can you prove this?
6: Now that you know, you can check with the authorities. You can check with the resistance. The Brussels resistance will tell you that I am a patriot. And I am wanted by the Gestapo. I escaped from Brussels to Courtrai and went to the priory there. The rest of the story is as I have told you.
3: Why did the Gestapo want you?
6: Ask the Brussels resistance.
3: Well, at least we're getting the story right at last. You're not a Fleming. You admit now that you are not a waiter. And you were not born in Courtrai.
6: I was born in Brussels.
3: You are Dr. André Vernault at the Place des Martyrs in Brussels.
6: Yes.
3: And I'll check this information, but it would save time if you told me why you were wanted by the Gestapo.
6: Ask the Brussels resistance. I had a good practice in Brussels. That accounts for the money that I have. Shall I say that I'm sorry that you've not caught a traitor?
3: I still want to know why you lied to me.
6: I have nothing more to tell you.
3: The checking of Ferrat's story, or Vernault's story, took several days, almost a week. But at last, we had results.
0: Well, we've had him identified, sir. He is Dr. André Vernault of Brussels. He had a surgery in the Place des Martyrs. He worked for the resistance in Brussels, and he is wanted by the Gestapo.
3: If he is a resistance worker, a patriot, then why did he lie to me?
0: He's wanted by the Belgian police. It's there in the report, sir. 3 years before the war, he was struck off the medical register for unprofessional conduct. He continued to practice, and as an unregistered doctor, he was wanted by the Belgian police.
3: He wanted a fresh start, so he changed his name to Ferrat.
0: He tried to, sir.
3: We were wrong about him, weren't we?
0: Yes, sir.
3: But at least we have the true story.
7: I had been completely wrong. But Vernot, or Verrat's attempt to get a new start in life, succeeded. In war, many things are forgiven and good doctors were in demand. He served for the rest of the war in the Belgian Medical Corps. And after the war, I had a letter from him, a forgiving letter, inviting me to spend a holiday with him. But somehow, I didn't accept.
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pursuit. A criminal strikes and fades quickly back into the shadows of his own dark world. And then the man from Scotland Yard, the famous Inspector Peter Black, and the dangerous, relentless pursuit. When man hunts man. Now, with Ben Wright starred as the famous Inspector Peter Black of Scotland Yard, we bring you tonight's story, Pursuit of the Thames Pirates.

0: Oh, what's the use?
1: Chap's got a date. Already business like this comes up. Not fair. I'm going to resign.
2: Yes, sir?
1: No, Moffitt.
2: Yes, sir.
1: We're going on the river tonight. Tenth Division.
2: Oh, sir? But, Mrs.
1: I can't help it. Inspector Trevelyan's just called. I had a date, too. I'll meet you outside.

0: Hello. This is Peter.
1: Oh, Peter, darling. I'll be ready in a half an hour.
0: Anne,
1: I love you madly, but if I keep talking, I'll never get my face on.
0: Anne, I'm afraid something's happened that...
1: What?
0: I have to work.
1: No. Oh, no.
0: Yes, I'm afraid so.
1: You mean we're not going out?
0: I'm terribly sorry.
1: Oh, Peter.
0: Look here, I must run, but may I call you later?
1: Well, I don't know. I might be home and I might not. I'm very angry with you, Peter. This is the third time...
0: Well, I'm so sorry, really, Anne.
1: Well, you might have called earlier.
2: Ready, sis?
0: Muffet, yes.
1: Well?
0: May I call you later?
1: Oh, I suppose so.
0: Yes. Well, thanks very much. Goodbye. All right. Come on, Muffet.

0: your eye on the port quarter.
1: Over there, near the dock?
0: Yes.
2: See?
1: Yeah. Doesn't seem to be moving.
0: Well, she is, though. No lights. Makes it hard to tell. Probably cut their motor. Peters.
3: Aye, sir.
0: Port quarter. When I give the word, switch on the search. I want to have a look at that boat.
3: Aye, aye, sir.
1: It's funny we didn't see them slip past, Trevelyan.
0: Might have moved around the barge anchored over there. Not much visibility tonight, anyway.
1: Well, I think we ought to move in closer.
0: Oh, not yet, old boy. If they're the ones, they'd slip out. Whatever they've got is too fast for us. All right, just switch on. Start your engine, McIntosh.
4: Hot engine, sir.
1: Are you served on one of those, didn't you, Trevelyan?
0: Oh, something like it. It could be a Thornycroft MTB. A little small, though. Ahoy! Motor boat! I'm coming aboard. He's two. Off speed ahead, McIntosh.
4: Off speed, sir.
1: Hello, she's bringing about.
5: She's not going to stop. How to stop it, McIntosh? She's trying to ram.
1: Look out. Get down, Trevelyan.

0: entire Metropolitan Police Force had been on the alert for a gang of waterfront thieves. They had been in operation for over a year, but during the past 3 weeks had enlarged operations to such an extent that every available man had been sent to the docks vicinity. 10 division launches had intensified their patrols, and still we had not been able to put a stop to the piracy. We knew that they were using a high-powered motorboat, and further, they chose foggy or moonless nights for their attack. However, that night, we found them. With a vengeance. I was flat on my face trying to bury myself in the deck of a bouncing police launch while a machine gun bullet whipped over me.
1: You all right, Black?
0: Oh, happy as a lark. I couldn't think of a nicer way to spend an evening. What about you, Moffitt?
2: Wish I had a pom-pom, sir.
0: Yes, I know what you mean.
3: Peter, get on the wireless. To Wapping. Tell him we've made contact with a craft. MTP. That'll be close enough. Heading upriver. Ask him to intercept. Close the Teddington lock.
4: Aye, aye, sir.
3: McIntosh, third engine, full throttle.
5: Aye, sir.

0: I hate to ask this, but aren't we picking for trouble? I mean, this speed and fog.
1: Well, they're doing it. We've got to catch them. All right, I'll take the wheel, Macintosh.
0: Very good, sir. Can't see a blessed thing. Where are we?
1: Half a tick. Greenwich Reach. Isle of Dogs over there.
0: Oh, yes.
1: Oh, that chap got nerve. Must know where he's going.
0: I hope you do.
1: Oh, nothing to it, old boy. Just so long as we don't hit a barge or a log or something like that.
0: How fast are we going?
1: 30.
0: Feels like 60.
1: We hit anything, it won't make any difference.
0: Well, you're a cheerful soul. I say, how did you know they'd try it tonight?
1: I didn't. But it's been 8 days since the last one. This is the first foggy night since then. Just a hunch.
0: Oh. Well, do you think we can catch them?
1: I know. Try, though. You like machine guns?
0: If I'm behind them, I don't mind.
1: Always have one aboard for emergencies. Might have to use it.
0: All right, just like the old days, hmm?
1: Rather. Peters and I torpedoed a German patrol boat in an MTB. Nothing like it.
0: Except an office at the yard.
1: Oh, sedentary swine.
2: Look out!
1: That was close.
0: Wasn't it?
1: I wish this ruddy fog would lift.
0: Yeah, so do I.
3: But it didn't. We kept on, the same incredible speed. Trevelyan must have known the river by heart. He had to, because I know he could barely see it. The pirate boat was somewhere in front of us, and we rolled and slapped in his wake. TD2 passed the divisional base at Wapping, Tower Bridge, London Bridge, Waterloo. Once we thought we saw a dark shape ahead as the fog cleared for a moment, but it quickly closed in again. We were roaring onto Putney Bridge when Peters brought a wireless message.
4: From Wapping, sir.
1: Huh?
4: No luck, sir. One of the launches saw him go by, but he was too fast for him.
1: He's too fast for us, too. If that isn't a converted thorny craft, I'll eat it.
0: Well, how far do you think he'll run?
1: Who knows?
0: He can't hide one of those things very well. We're bound to spot it sooner or later.
1: My dear old thing, we've known for at least 6 months that they're using a boat. No one's ever seen it. Now we have. But if we give them 24 hours, they can change the line so that you'll look like a houseboat.
0: Oh.
1: Why don't you and Sergeant Moffat hop up to the bow of the gun? If you see anything, have a pot at it.
0: Oh, charming fellow. You're safe behind the wheel. They shoot back and we get it.
1: Exactly. Give you something to think about, eh? Peter, bring out a couple of reefer jackets.
4: Aye, sir.
1: Can't have overcoats and bowlers on my ship, Black. Make a seaman of you yet.
0: I doubt it. Moffat doubts it, too. Look at him.
3: By the time we reached Kew, there was no longer any sign of our quarry's wake. Trevelyan was forced to slow down when a tug furiously screamed a warning and literally scraped by, dragging a string of small barges. At Cross Deep, the fog lifted a bit, enough so that we could see only darkness ahead of us. There was no sign of the pirate.
1: All right, they've sewn themselves up. We'll get them now.
0: How?
1: Teddington Locks ahead. You can see the lights. It's like a blind alley for them.
3: Well, they might try to double back.
1: Well, they won't get far if they do. See any signs of them, Peters?
4: No, sir, not yet.
1: Keep a sharp lookout.
4: Aye, sir.
0: I say.
1: Yes?
0: The locks. Don't they look...
1: rusty, lost. Why, they're open. What the devil's the matter with those fools?
0: Well, you think they didn't get the message?
1: Why, of course they did. Somebody's going to roast for this. Peters! Stand by with the bow line. We're going to run in for a minute.
4: Right, sir.
0: Not much use going on, eh?
1: They must have better than a half mile lead on us. Our double block. Half speed, Macintosh.
5: Aye, sir.
1: Next blocks at Hampton Court. We'll signal ahead to close them. Ah, what filthy luck.
0: Yes. And then I want to have a little talk with the gentleman in charge of the locks here.

0: Not going to be so easy now. Why, there's 100 places for them to hide along the river. Even if we catch them before Hampton Court.
1: You know, they might have pulled into shore before they even got here. Doubtful we could have seen them in that fog.
0: Yes, I know. Now, where the devil's that locks master? Hello!
1: They... You smell something.
0: Huh? Oh, yeah.
1: Cordite?
0: Cordite. Well, good Lord, look.
1: Oh. He's not dead, but he's not going to wake up for a long time.
0: They must have found the locks closed. Came up here, forced him to open them, and... Oh, the poor devil. Well, I'll have Peters get him some help.
1: Yes, and send out a general alarm. Cover the river from here up to Oxford. Now, what about Hampton Court locks?
0: I've wirelessed for a police guard. That is, if they haven't already got through.
2: Oh, they couldn't.
1: And as far as we could determine, some hour or so later, they hadn't passed beyond Hampton Court. Now, except for the River Mole, which emptied into the Thames, we had approximately 10 miles of river to search. Somewhere between the Teddington Locks and Hampton Court, there was a powerful motor launch, equipped with machine guns and carrying a crew whom we now knew might not stop at murder. The one thing over which we had little control was the possibility that they would abandon the boat and escape by road. So I ordered a cordon set up on both sides of the river with the hope that we might forestall such an effort. It was going to be a long night. And so when we docked again to take another machine gun aboard, I made a phone call.
3: Hello?
1: Hello, Anne. Peter.
3: Oh, you. I just cried myself to sleep. Where are you?
1: Teddington, on the river.
3: Now, what are you doing there?
1: Looking for pirates.
3: Very funny.
1: No, it isn't, Anne. They've almost killed a man.
3: Oh. Oh, I'm sorry, Peter.
1: I thought I might be able to drop by for a moment or two tonight, but...
3: Oh, it's all right. Take care of yourself, won't you?
1: Yes.
3: We'll make it tomorrow night, okay?
1: Yes, I'd love to.
3: I miss you. Call me in the morning, huh? Good night, Peter.
1: Good night.
0: Well, you ready?
1: Yes, I'm coming.

0: Coffee, sir?
1: Huh? Oh, thank you.
0: You, sir?
2: Oh, thanks, Peters.
0: Sergeant?
3: Oh, no, thank you.
1: It might settle you, Moffitt.
3: That's what I'm afraid of, sir. For good and all.
2: Hello, what's that? McIntosh, get the search back on it. You just passed something.
4: I see, sir.
1: Could be the same one. Hard to tell.
2: No, she's anchored stern on. Let's have a look. Oh, take that gun on the bow, Peters.
0: Right, sir.

0: Keep the search steady on him, McIntosh.
1: What do you think?
0: Well, same lines, all right. Of course, there's more than one converted MTB on the river.
1: Yeah. You want me to hop over with a line?
0: No, will you? We'll keep you covered from here.
1: All right, kind of you.
0: Close enough.
1: In a sec. All serene.
0: Smelly tub.
1: Fish.
0: Anybody aboard? Cabin board. These decks haven't been scrubbed in a month of Sundays.
1: Well, they could have rowed to shore if they carry a dinghy.
0: There's something funny about her. Should carry lights anchored in midstream.
1: Yes.

0: Now, where the devil's the switch?
1: Wait a minute. I got a torch.
2: Don't turn it on and don't turn around. Now, drop your guns. I said drop them. All right. Now, we're going to have a little talk. If anybody raises his voice, he's going to be killed. Very quickly.

0: Care to join me in a quick look at the past? Okay, here goes. Back around, well, maybe no one did in 1890, but someone definitely has since then. Our United States weatherman. He's quite a busy gentleman who works for the Department of Commerce. His job is to read thermometers, barometers, anemometers, and other assorted meters, which forecast weather conditions so the rest of us will know what to plan or what not to plan. Like hanging out the wash or going to a baseball game. Information about weather conditions is also given to aircraft pilots and ship captains so they can plan their flights or cruises accordingly. Of course, they need more than just weather data, and the Commerce Department gives them what they need. For the pilots, the department issues aviation charts and maps and sees to it that air markers are laid out so that the pilots can find their way easily and safely. For the ship captains, the Commerce Department issues nautical charts and tide tables to indicate when and where it will be safe to navigate their ships. The department also inspects the ships to see that they're in perfect operating condition and issues licenses for the operating of the ships. So the next time you look up at the sky and wonder what kind of a day it's going to be, the thought might also cross your mind that many lives and valuable cargo carried by American planes and ships are depending on the United States weatherman who is also looking at the sky.
1: Now, the second act of Pursuit of the Thames Pilot.

0: Trevelyan and I stood in the darkened cabin, and under us the boat swayed in the current. For a moment, it was just that. And then a light glowed, and in it I saw the figure of a man, his hands cupping the bulb, allowing only a glimmer to see through. There were four men, two holding Tommy guns. They'd come from a cubicle behind us.
1: Pick up the guns, Ted.
2: Madam.
1: First, the blokes on your launch, Copper. Tell them to clear out.
3: How am I going to do that?
1: Anywhere you want.
3: Well, they won't do it, you know.
1: They better.
0: You can't get away.
1: What's the odds? No more jabber. You're the skipper. Get your head up there and tell them to cast off. Your pal can stay down here. Say the wrong thing and I'm going to shoot him.
2: Get up, Ted.
1: All right. Here, move on. And say the right thing. Get me?
0: Well, Black, you better do it.
4: Peter!
5: Aye, sir.
4: Inspector Black wants a fingerprint man to come out.
5: Aye, sir.
4: Take the boat back to Teddington. Bring a man back with you.
5: Right, sir. You staying aboard?
4: Yes.
5: Sergeant Moffitt over?
4: No, he can stay with you.
5: Very good, sir.
1: That's enough. Get back down here.

0: Fog's getting hot. Don't need to cover it any more, do we?
1: No.
2: What do we want to keep them with us?

0: What do we want to keep them with us? Maybe enough thunder, blizzard, trouble. What's what I say, Igwe?
1: Shut up, Pitch.
2: If you'd attend to the motor instead of laying around potted half the time, we wouldn't have broken down. Shut up. You coppers wouldn't have found us, you know that. Just bad luck. Motor conking out.
3: I suppose you realize there may be a murder charge now. If the link...
2: 15 minutes. Sit down, both of you. Listen to me. You're our passports, see? We're going to make a run downriver. If any locks are closed or we're stopped, it's up to you. Get me?
3: Yes. But the whole police force is out. When it gets light...
2: When it gets light, we'll start worrying. Meantime, you can worry if you try anything funny. Get me?
3: They tied us up, threw us on a couple of bunks, then went up on deck. We could hear the sounds of repairs going on. It would take the police launch at least an hour or more before it returned. And in the meantime, Trevelyan and I were in a rather awkward position. Oh, come on, Trevelyan. No hysterics.
0: You know what you look like.
3: What?
0: A turkey, all ready for the oven.
3: Oh? Oh. Yes, I see what you mean. Yeah. Well, there are a couple of prize idiots walking into a trap like that.
0: Can't move an inch. Can you?
4: No.
3: Oh, really?
0: Well, I mean, what are we going to do? Be brave, get killed?
3: Not if I can help it. I've got a date tomorrow night. I'd rather like to keep it.
0: You? Oh, celibate? A woman? Oh, wonder, wonder.
3: Wait a sec.
0: Huh?
3: There's something sharp behind the bunk. I'm trying to... Yeah. It feels like a tobacco can or something jammed in.
4: Oh? Any luck?
3: Huh? Not yet. Out. Blast.
0: Never mind the blood. Get those ropes off.
3: Oh, funny fellow.
0: Uh-oh. That's torn. It sounds as if they're... Oh, what's the good word?
3: It's cutting through. Yeah, mostly me, but...
0: Fine time to think about it, but you got any bright ideas about what we do once we are out? You got guns, you know.
3: Yes, I know.
0: Oh, come on, get a move on, can't you? Well, Houdini could have done it in half the time. I thought when you were in the commander's, they'd taught you about those.
3: Oh, suck it.
0: Ah, good man.
3: Oh. Oh, that wasn't a tobacco tin. Loose razor. Oh, no wonder. Hot pigs.
0: No sense of humor, you CID boy.
3: Oh, you turn over so that I can get at your hand.
0: Right, yes, sir. Using the razor blade?
3: Yes, I am. Do you feel it?
0: Ouch! Oh, you did that on purpose.
3: Oh, what a thought. There. Now your feet.
0: Ah. Whew. Oh. My fingers feel like a bunch of bananas. That's better. There we are. What now?
3: Well, we find something to, Oh. One for you, and one for me.
0: Jolly. I say, I saw an American film last week. Chap broke a bottle on the bar and went for the other bloke. Oh, what a mess. Shall we?
3: No, break it on their heads. It's more sporting.
0: Shh.
3: Behind the door. Let them get in first.
0: Right you are. It didn't break.
3: The gun.
0: No sooner said than done.
5: Kitch,
3: Mother, we've got to be careful. The wheel faces the cabin door. Whoever's there will be bound to see us as we come up.
0: Shoot first?
3: No, I'd rather not.
0: We've got a couple of machine guns, you know.
3: I know. No, wait a bit. They'll come looking for Mr. Ketch here.
0: Uh-huh.
3: Then we can get them one at a time.
0: Right.
5: Kitch! Better go down there. He's probably found a bottle.
3: Art? Here we are. Hello. Close your mouth or I'll blow your ears off. Good.
0: Yeah. No gun.
3: No gun. Well, put him away.
0: I say we are here.

0: Like the night off.
1: Well, you haven't seen anything yet. These boys are even sillier than we were.
0: Yeah.
1: Well, that's a little more even now. Only two of them up there. Come on, close the door behind you. I'll take the chap at the wheel.
0: Right.
1: Not bad, eh? Well, I suppose we better turn this thing around and haul out the flotsam. That's your job, Trevelyan.
2: The four would-be pirates had disguised the boat as a fisherman. And with alarming ease, combined with tremendous luck, they managed to carry out their series of robberies. The locksmaster recovered from his injuries, and the men received long sentences for armed robbery. The night following their arrest, I kept my date with Miss Anne Crawford. Pursuit. And a pursuit is ended.

0: You know, many great men have attained the highest office in our land, the presidency of the United States. Can you guess the name of this man? According to historians, no other single man ever did as much for a country as this president did for the United States. After a brilliant military career, he was called from retirement to preside at a federal convention in Philadelphia, where he was unanimously chosen president. He was also unanimously re-elected for a second term, but refused to run for a third. Although a Federalist, he named a man from another party, Thomas Jefferson, as Secretary of State. If you don't have his name by now, here are two more clues. During his presidency, the cotton gin was invented, and the first census was taken. Who was he? George Washington, first president of the United States. His life is part of your American heritage.
1: Pursuit is produced and directed by Elliot Lewis and is written by Anthony Ellis. Music was composed and presented by Eddie Dunstetter. Ben Wright stars as Inspector Peter Black with Raymond Lawrence as Sergeant Moffat. Featured in tonight's cast were Joseph Kearns, Mary Jane Croft, Dan O'Herlihy, Lou Krugman, Tudor Owen, William Johnstone, and Charles Davis.

invite you to join us next week at this same time when Pursuit will bring you another dramatic story of the famous Inspector Peter Black of Scotland Yard, relentlessly hunting down those whose disordered passions breed violence and murder. Another story of man hunting man when we bring you Pursuit.

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0: it's time to join the American Family Robinson again in Centerville. In our last program, Luke was successful in promoting the romance of Windy Bill and Miss Timmons to the point where he can be pretty sure he'll get Windy off his hands. But just as Editor Luke was gloating over this achievement, the Herald's business manager came in to tell him that the Herald is in a serious situation. The paper is running a deficit of $6,000. Luke and Dick Collins, his son-in-law and star member of his staff, are staying at the office, trying to get the extent of the damage before the stockholders' meeting, which is to be held in the morning. And meanwhile, we join Mrs. Robinson and Betty at the Robinson home, where they are waiting and wondering.
1: But, Mother, didn't Daddy give you any idea of what's up? Why the family conference?
2: No, he didn't, dear. But it must have been something to do with the reason they're staying so late at the office. I wish I knew.
1: Maybe it's good news. Maybe it's going to be a surprise party.
2: No, I'm afraid not, Betty. Your father sounded pretty worried when I talked to him. There must be something wrong at the paper.
1: Well, let's not worry about it until we find out. There couldn't be anything seriously wrong with the Herald. Why, it's like the Soldier's Monument. It's there and always has been and always will be.
2: Well, we'll find out what it is that's wrong soon enough. They'd better come soon if that roast isn't to be spoiled. And at 45 cents a pound, that would be a tragedy.
1: Now, don't talk to me about meat prices. I get a headache every time I go to the butcher's. Dick and I'll be living on soup bones if it keeps up. And that roast certainly isn't ruined yet.
2: Betty, the idea. Eating with your fingers. Well, marriage certainly hasn't helped you to grow up.
1: Oh, darling. Marriage hasn't added one bit to my sense of dignity, and it hasn't reconciled me to my own cooking either.
2: Well, I hope the same thing is not true of Dick.
1: Oh, he seems to get along on my culinary efforts well enough. But I'll never get my meals to taste like the ones Mother used to make.
2: Oh, nonsense. You're as good a cook as I ever was, and you'll get used to your own cooking.
1: Heaven forbid. As long as I'm not used to playing housewife, it's rather fun. But something tells me I'm going to get terribly used to it. And then...
2: Betty, are you talking seriously or just talking?
1: I never was more serious in my life. What am I going to do when it ceases to be ridiculous and amusing to see Dick coming up the walk after work, casting a proprietary eye on the petunias in the front yard? And when it isn't exciting anymore to meet him at the front door with a frilly apron on, huh?
2: Well, why be cynical? Why should it cease to be amusing?
1: Darling, you're not going to tell me that love's young dream goes on forever. Of course I'll get used to it. And it'll seem routine and humdrum. And then I repeat, what am I going to do?
2: Hmm? The same thing everyone else does, my foolish daughter. You're going to make the best of it. You're going to be as good a homemaker as you know how.
1: And be like all the other Centerville housewives.
2: Well, is that such a horrid fate?
1: Oh, Mrs. Smith, do try some of my apple pie. A new recipe. And have you seen a new movie? I saw it twice this afternoon. It was really good. Hearts aflame, it was. And I was saying to the plumber just this morning, oh, no, Mother, I'm not going to be like that.
2: Am I like that, Betty?
1: No, of course not. You're different. You've got balance and poise and brains that go on working no matter what you're doing. But I'm not like that, Mother. My mind, if any, has to have something to work on. If I keep on just doing housework, I'll vegetate.
2: All of which is sheer nonsense.
1: I'm not so sure it is nonsense. Don't know what it'll be, but I'll have to do something. Maybe a job will be the answer.
2: Fooey!
1: Mother! Such language! Where in the world did you get it?
2: From Bob, and I repeat it. Fooey. If you think you'll get away from a routine, humdrum existence by getting a job, you're wrong. Running a household is as much of a job as any other. And whether your job is to make a home or to make boilerplate in a factory, your attitude toward it should be the same.
1: And what attitude should it be, teacher?
2: Well, that's up to you. You can encourage in yourself a chronic state of discontent with your surroundings, and with the conditions which your work imposes on you. In other words, you can be a failure. Mm-hmm. Or you can accept the necessary inconveniences and hardships which go with beginning things and devote your energy and initiative to doing your job as well as you know how and moving steadily upward by your own efforts, just as your foremothers have done.
1: Foremothers? Oh, darling, that's a new one.
2: Well, I don't know that there is such a word, but there ought to be. Your forefathers built up the nation's industry by devoting themselves to their jobs and made America the richest nation in the world. but it was your four mothers who were most instrumental in making American homes the most modern and comfortable in the world. It took both of them to make America the envy of the world.
1: Well, at least you've succeeded in making me feel properly sheepish, Mother. I don't suppose I'm half the girl my pioneer foremothers were.
2: Well, you needn't feel sheepish. You're not the only one who seems to have forgotten our American ideals. But I haven't forgotten them, and I don't intend to. I haven't seen anything new yet that could take the place of them, as a guide to living or as a guide to America. Oh, well, the sermon is over, and so is the dinner hour. Yeah, I do wish the men folks would come.
1: Yeah, even Windy Bill is missing. I don't know what could be keeping him away at the dinner hour. I've never known that to happen before.
2: He's dining with his fiancée tonight, thank goodness.
1: His what?
2: Good heavens. Oh, I was so worried about Luke that I do believe I forgot to tell you.
1: What?
2: Why, Miss Timmons has finally accepted Windy. They are going to be married next month.
1: Mother! How could you forget that?
3: Why, it's marvelous. Windy Bill and Miss Timmons.
1: Yes. Wait till I tell Dick. Poor Windy.
2: Poor Miss Timmons, even if he is my brother.
1: Well, I don't know which, but it's probably both. If there's anything funnier than Windy married to Timmons, it's vice versa. It's going to be marvelous to watch. Do you think she'll henpeck him?
2: I'm sure I hope so. He certainly needs it.
1: And what a merry dance he'll lead her. She'll be forever getting him out of jail.
2: If he's foolish enough to get in, you can depend on Letitia Timmons to leave him there. That's why it's so perfect. At last he's met his match. Well, I do hope she pounds some sense into him.
1: Oh, it'll be too bad if she does. He's such a grand example of a foolish ne'er-do-well, it'd be a shame to spoil him.
2: You wouldn't think so if you'd had him underfoot as long as I have. Oh, it'll be heavenly not to have to listen to his silly ideas about the advancement of mankind and himself. And to have that room with his vacant again.
1: Well, don't count your chickens before they're hatched, dear. He may bring her here to live.
2: Oh, Betty, don't even mention such a thing. Oh, I couldn't bear that.
1: Well, I don't think Timmons would do it. She's too independent. And anyway, if Windy Bill suggests that way, you can just say, well...
2: Oh, Betty, the door.
1: Oh, I'll go. It's probably the hungry horde.
2: Betty, is it Luke?
1: No, it's only Bob. You are nervous, Mother.
4: Yeah. Only Bob. Don't pay any attention to me. It's the one who even bothered to open the door. It's the one who even know I'm living.
1: Well, what brought this on?
4: Well, that's what I get everywhere. It's only Bob.
2: Bob, whatever's the matter with you? I never heard such nonsense.
4: Nonsense, huh? Well, how would you feel if you never got any consideration? If you were the office doormat, nobody even condescended to permit you to inquire what's going on. You'd think I was a babe in arms.
1: Well, you are, Bobby. You are. Here. Here, have a hunk of roast and you'll feel better.
4: Sure. Throw me a piece of meat to keep me quiet.
2: Oh, you're going to ruin that roast between you. Now, Bob, what's the matter?
1: Yeah, tell us all before you boil over.
4: All right, go ahead and be funny. You can afford to. With that husband of yours getting all the breaks.
1: What do you mean?
4: He gets into conferences, sure. He gets told what it's all about. He gets all the attention.
2: Robert, behave yourself.
4: Oh, that makes me sore.
1: We gathered that you're sore, but what we want to know is what makes you sore.
4: Well, just this. Say, how about another piece of meat?
1: Not till you tell. Give, dear. We're all ears.
4: Well, what happens, I ask you? I come into the office after lunch and find everybody tiptoeing past Dad's door, like they were afraid of waking the baby, and shushing me every time I ask what's up, and shaking their heads like all was over but the flowers and the last rites.
2: Oh, Betty, there must be something awful the matter.
1: Now, Mother, go on, Bob.
4: You bet there was something awful the matter. When the son of the owner and one of the best-leg men on the staff is pushed aside like so much chaff.
1: Yes?
4: Well, even Dot refuses to divulge this important secret that everybody knows but me. And she sure should know it, being at the switchboard and all. And will she tell?
1: Will she?
4: No. And everybody goes home except the big, important executives like Dick Collins, the shrimp.
1: Well, I'll let that pass, but I'll warn you, you better...
2: But did you find out?
4: Did I? Who cares? Who cares whether I did or not?
1: Well, we do, sweetheart, if you'll ever get to it.
4: Well, the big guys, they go into conference and stay there forever. Dot goes home mad and won't wait for me. That's a mere detail of what happens later.
2: What happens later, Bob?
4: I'm standing around the door of Dad's office where the big powwow is going on, and Dick comes crashing out, nearly knocking me down.
1: Well, you shouldn't have been listening at the keyhole.
4: Who said anything about...
2: Robert, you're not too old to be spanked, and if you don't get on with this,
4: All right. So Dick comes out, and he all but pats me on the head and says, "Now run along home, will you, Bob, and tell the girls we'll be out in a few minutes," and that's all.
1: That's all?
2: You... You don't know what it is, then?
4: Well, of course I don't. I get sent home. I get sent on errands. I get the crumbs from the table of the big guys. Now, how about that piece of meat now?
1: You don't get any. You pulled a hoax. All that fuming over nothing, and you don't even know.
4: Well, isn't that just what it's all about? I don't know. Well, am I a man or am I a mouse?
1: I've never been able to figure that one out.
4: Now, that's probably them now. Well, you can tell them I've gone to my room. If there's anything they condescend to discuss with me, why...
1: Oh, Dick. Dick, where's Father?
5: But... He'll be along. I wanted to get here first, so he won't have to tell you.
2: Oh, what is it, Dick? What is it?
5: It's the Herald. It's pretty serious. It hasn't been making money for a long time, and it's pretty much in debt. Behind in taxes, too, and...
2: Oh.
5: Well, we may have to give it up entirely.
2: Oh, no.
5: I'm sorry. There isn't any way to tell you except straight.
2: The Herald. Finished. Oh, it will finish Luke, too. Is he all right?
5: He's pretty much broken up. That's why I wanted to get here first, to prepare you so you could meet him and make it easier for him.
4: Oh, well, gee, Dick, isn't there anything can be done? Gosh, I didn't know that was what it was.
5: We're doing our best to find a way out of it, but...
1: Oh, but the Herald. Well, I didn't think anything like that could happen to the Herald. It's always seemed so solid and permanent, like the Constitution.
5: You chose an unfortunate example, honey.
1: Wait.
5: I'm afraid even the Constitution's solidity is being questioned these days. And if that goes, everything goes. And I guess in a day when the most revered document ever framed might be thrown overboard like a worn-out shoe, we couldn't expect the Herald to last.
2: The Herald? Oh, it couldn't be happening to the Herald.
5: Well, it is, and we've got to face it.
2: Oh, of course we have to, but think what it means to all of us, to you and Betty and Bob.
5: And every person who works on the paper. That's what makes it so hard for Mr. Robinson. He's always felt directly responsible for every person under him, from the office boy up. He minds that more than the fact that the paper he's built up so carefully all these years is about to crash.
2: Oh.
5: I've tried to make him see that all his employees will get along, that we can do a lot toward helping them get other jobs, but it doesn't do much good.
2: Poor Luke. I know how he feels about his employees. Losing them will be like losing part of himself.
4: Well, I guess it's up to us to help him now, isn't it? I mean, we've got to show him that we can do something for him for a change. He's been doing things for us for a long time.
2: Well, it'll help him a lot to know you feel that way, dear.
1: Well, it's not a bad break at all. Haven't I been looking for something to do? And isn't this my chance to do something with a reason?
5: No, we don't have to ring you in on it just yet, Betty.
1: But I
5: know I can find something, and if Bob and I can sort of form a private corporation to get funds together to restore the Herald...
4: Well, sure we can. Well, after all, are we mice or men?
2: Men, both of you, thank goodness. Oh, you're dears, and I'm proud of you.
1: Well, I'm not out of it. You'll see. We'd better all go and watch for Daddy, though, and form a welcoming committee. He'll need one. Mm.
2: One look at your faces is all he'll need to cheer him up.
1: He's coming up the walk now, Mother.
2: Oh.
1: And he's walking like an old man.
2: Oh. Luke, dear. Welcome home.
1: Daddy.
0: Is the Herald lost? Or will the young Robinsons find a way to save it? Join us in our next program and see what happens. Until then, goodbye. 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
9: 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Give him the knowledge of a terrifying secret. That's our story, The Lonely One, taken from the files of John Steele, adventurer.

0: Hello, friends. This is John Steele. At this time each week, I usually introduce my guest and let him tell you his own story. But unfortunately, Jody Martin can't talk. So this week, I'm going to have to start Jody's story myself. Now, I first met the Martin family when I was made sheriff of a small county in northern Wisconsin. Sam and Abby owned a little farm 20 miles out in the country. They'd come in town once a week or so for supplies. Jed Parsons and I were sitting on the porch of his general store one day when the Martin family pulled up in Sam's old truck. We could have heard it coming a country mile away.
1: Come on, Jody, get out.
2: Don't talk to him, Abby. You got a bully.
1: I get so used to talking to him, I sometimes forget.
2: Get going, boy.
1: Don't be rough on him, Sam.
2: Get up, woman.
3: Well, howdy, Sam. Afternoon, Mrs. Martin.
1: Afternoon, Mr. Parsons.
3: Say about them...
1: Later.
3: Yeah.
2: What are you two whispering about?
1: Nothing, Sam.
4: Hello, folks.
2: Who's he?
3: New sheriff, John Steele. Sam, Mrs. Martin.
1: How do, Mr. Steele?
0: Hello, Sam, Mrs. Martin.
3: This here is his son, Jody.
0: Hello, Jody.
1: Jody don't talk, Sheriff.
0: No?
2: Ain't said a word since the day he was born.
0: Oh.
2: Can't hear nothing, neither.
0: I'm sorry, I didn't...
1: We're used to it, Mr. Steele. Suppose we go in and get our supplies.
3: Well, sure, Miss Martin. Got all your orders set aside back
1: How
3: here.
1: How much flour you give us?
3: Usual, 4 pounds.
1: Better make it 3 this week.
3: Hardly enough to get by on.
1: Have to do for now.
3: Oh.
2: Where's the order, Jen?
3: Right behind the counter.
2: Come on, Jody.
0: No need for the boy to help. I'll give you a hand.
2: Got to earn his keep.
0: I'll let him stay with his mother.
2: All right.
5: Abby?
2: Yeah.
5: See, the boy don't touch nothing.
1: Did you get it?
3: Came in this morning.
1: Good.
3: Best violin strings on the market.
1: Make Jody real happy.
3: Yeah. Here you are.
1: Look, Jody. Almost smiled.
3: Yep. Better hide it.
1: Yeah.
0: One more trip.
2: Boy'll help me the rest.
0: Oh, I don't mind.
2: Gotta do his chores.
0: All right, well.
2: Come on, you. Come on, I said.
1: He don't understand.
2: He understands.
1: Gotta be.
2: Just lazy. As little enough as it is. Come on. Get all of it, boy. I said, get all of it.
0: I need help.
2: He can handle it.
0: All right.
2: Now, come on, you.
1: See you next week, Mr. Parsons.
3: Have a nice Sunday, Mr. Parsons.
1: Nice to meet you, Sheriff.
0: Nice to meet you, folks.
2: You want to stand there gabbing all day?
1: No, Sam.
2: Get in.
1: Yeah. Come on, Jody.
2: Get in.
1: Don't you fret, son.
2: You talking to him again?
1: Don't do no harm. Well, that's that for another week.
2: Hmm.
1: New sheriff seems to be likeable enough. Well, he is.
2: Don't hold with no strangers butting in.

no one.

0: happened, sir? Ain't time for your paw yet. Some sixth sense must guide you. It's the sheriff. Go on back to your violin, son. Afternoon, Sheriff.
1: Afternoon, Mrs. Martin. Riding by, thought I'd drop in, say hello.
0: Glad you did. Take off your coat and come in the kitchen.
1: Hope I'm not disturbing you.
0: Not a bit. Let's get you to get supper.
1: Where's Sam?
0: Down the barn. Let me get you a cup of coffee.
1: Oh, no, I don't want to be a bother.
0: No trouble. Won't take a minute.
1: Hello, Jody. Now, don't be frightened. I'm not going to hurt you.
0: He's a mite shy with strangers.
1: Let me see your violin.
0: There, son. Sheriff won't hurt your violin.
1: Didn't mean to startle him.
0: He knows his pa don't like it.
1: Oh.
0: Won't let nobody but me touch it.
1: I understand.
0: He'll be all right once he gets to know you.
1: I brought him a book.
0: He can't read.
1: I know, but it has lots of pictures.
0: That was nice of you, Sheriff.
1: Here, Jody.
0: Take it, son. Afraid I'll have to give it to him.
1: That's all right.
0: Here, son. Look at the nice book the sheriff brought you. Never seen a book before. You don't know what to do with it.
1: Let me show it.
0: Better let me. Here, Jody. Gotta open it up. He's looking at the picture.
1: What is it?
0: A dog.
1: How old is Jody, Mrs. Martin?
0: Be 18 come November.
1: Has he ever been to school?
0: No. We're so far from everything out here.
1: You know, there is a school for deaf.
0: I know.
1: They can be taught to speak with their hands, to read.
0: I know, sir.
1: Perhaps I could...
0: No.
1: Why not?
0: Sam would say he'd be putting ideas in the boy's head.
1: I'd like to talk to Sam.
0: Wouldn't do no good.
1: Maybe if you talk to him.
0: I'll see.
1: Well, I've got to be running along.
0: Land says he forgot your coffee.
1: That's all right, Mrs. Martin.
0: No, please.
1: Now I've got an excuse to drop in again.
0: Any time, Sheriff.
1: Thank you.
0: Jody's looking at you.
1: Yes.
0: He likes you. I can tell by his eyes.
1: They're very much like your eyes.
0: Everyone says that.
1: What's he want?
0: He wants to touch you.
1: Oh.
0: Yes, that's his way of saying thank you.
1: You're welcome, Jody. I'll drop in again, Mrs. Martin.
0: Any time you're out this way.
1: Talk to Sam if you get the chance.
0: If I get the chance.
1: Goodbye.
0: Goodbye, Sheriff. Thank you for thinking of Jody. Now, put your violin away, son. Your pa's coming up from the barn. There. In the box. In the cupboard. Go on with you. Got a million things to do.
2: Who is that driving down the lane?
0: Let me take your coat.
2: Who was it?
0: Mr. Steele.
2: What do you want?
0: Your towels for the sink.
2: What do you want?
0: Just driving by.
2: Just driving by, huh?
0: That's all. How's the car?
2: Told you, I don't like strangers butting in.
0: You're just being sociable.
2: Sheriff don't have time to be sociable. Where's the towel?
0: By the sink.
2: Don't want him hanging around here.
0: Comforting thing to know the sheriff knows you're alive.
2: Who'd want to steal anything from us?
0: Never can tell when something's going to happen.
2: Like what?
0: Still, it's a comforting thing.
2: What's the boy got there?
0: It's nothing, Sam.
2: A book. Where'd he get a book? Well, tell me.
0: The sheriff gave it to him.
2: He did he?
0: I let him have it.
2: Putting lotions in his
0: head. Won't do no harm.
2: Then son of mine.
0: Leave him be.
2: Turn it.
0: You crazy?
2: Give me that. Get away from me, boy.
0: You'll hurt him.
2: It's your paw, will you?
0: Don't, Sam.
2: I'll beat you.
0: There, Jody. There.

0: Paul's got too many holes in his shirt. That's a man.
1: Stopping for us, Doug.
2: That was lightning. Go on now. You can see the lights from the truck when your paw comes up the lane. Go on now. That's better. Be time to put the violin away. You can be calling this time and I... Well, it was nice of you to call. No, no, we're getting all fine. Yes, here's a bad one. Last one of the year, Sheriff. Thanks for calling, Sheriff. Good night. Lord, Miss Valley.
3: Abby!
2: We can see the truck come up the lane.
3: Bridge washed out. Had to walk in.
2: Get those wet clothes off.
3: I'm all right.
2: I'll get you something to eat.
3: What's the matter with the boy?
2: Why?
3: Looks like he's trying to hide something.
2: It's nothing.
3: Don't tell me it was nothing.
2: You make him nervous.
3: His own paw?
2: That's all.
3: You're hiding something, too.
2: No, I'm not, Sam.
3: You are. See, there he goes again.
2: I'll get you something to eat.
3: Like to know what goes on in that head of his.
2: Leave him alone.
3: Like to know right now.
2: Can't you...
3: Right now. I knew there was something.
2: Don't, Sam.
3: Give me that violin.
2: Leave that boy alone.
3: I thought I told you to stop wasting money on this thing.
2: It's right, he should have it.
3: I'll show you what's right.
2: Stop it.
3: Bust every one of them.
2: Oh, you're crazy.
3: Don't have enough on my mind. I gotta buy fiddle strings for no good.
2: It only cost it.
3: You sticking up for him?
2: I only...
3: Lying to me.
2: Stop it.
3: It's all your fault.
2: You don't know what...
3: For bringing that kind of son into the world.
2: You're...
3: Never done a day's work since he was born.
2: Dad.
3: Never earned his keep.
2: You're crazy.
3: Just pay, pay, pay.
2: Let go.
3: Your fault. Your fault.
2: You're sick, Sam.
3: Sick of all of you.
2: Need a doctor.
3: Shut up.
2: We'll go to...
3: Shut up. Shut up. Shut up. Abby. Abby. Oh, say something. Impulse, huh? Feel the pulse. And you didn't mean it. You hit your head. Yeah, you hit your head. Boy saw it. He'll tell you. But no. He can't tell nobody. That's good. Gotta think. Get rid of her. That's first, yeah. Outside. Figure it out after that. Boy. Oh, you. He's going to help you, Pa. Now look at me. He's going to help. You see? Go outside. There. Outside. Yeah, that's it. No, no. No, no, no, no, coach. Come on.

down by the barn. Yeah, I'm sure. Hold the door here. Hold it. I'll get the shovels. Come on now. Out in the back. Here. Good place. Yeah. Watch your paw now. You see? Now you help. That's it. That's a good boy.

0: Well, then, hand that milk, boy.
1: Hello, there. Huh? Hello, Sam?
0: Who is it?
1: Jeff Steele. I'm looking all over for you.
0: Where'd you expect to find a farmer?
1: Well, I'd drop out and see how you went with the storm.
0: Storms never give us no trouble.
1: Hello, Jody.
0: Go on with your chores, boy. Go on.
1: I stopped up at the house.
0: What for?
1: Say hello to Mrs. Martin.
0: She ain't here.
1: I know.
0: She went over to the next county. Saved a sick relative.
1: That's funny. I talked to her last night on the telephone.
0: I took her over there this morning.
1: That's why you're so late with your milking.
0: Yeah. Yeah, that's right.
1: Must have been a tough ride.
0: What?
1: Roads the way they are.
0: Oh, yeah.
1: How long is she going to be gone?
0: Don't know.
1: It'll be hard on you.
0: Huh?
1: Getting along without Mrs. Martin for a while.
0: We'll manage.
1: Jody's milk to dry.
0: Yeah.
1: He's a smart boy, Sam.
0: Him?
1: Yes, Jody. He's got a lot of native intelligence. I've been meaning to have a talk with you.
0: About what?
1: You heading up towards the house now?
0: Guess so.
1: I'll walk along with you. We can talk on the way.
0: Come on, boy. Come on. Put the milk in the cooler. Go on over there.
1: All set?
0: Uh-huh.
1: Did Mrs. Martin say anything to you?
0: Not what?
1: I guess she didn't. You know, Sam,
0: What's the matter?
1: Jody.
0: Well, what about him?
1: Keeps pulling my sleeve.
0: Pay no attention to him.
1: Seems to want something.
0: Stop it, boy.
1: Wants me to go around back of the barn.
0: There's nothing.
1: What do you mean?
0: Hey, we let him keep a hen back there.
1: Oh.
0: He likes to show to folks.
1: Some other time, Jody.
0: Some other time, he said.
1: As I was saying, Jody's a bright boy.
0: Maybe.
1: If you send him to school...
0: What for?
1: There are schools for boys like Jody. They teach him to read and write, to talk with their hands.
0: No.
1: Why not?
0: They don't need no learning.
1: It wouldn't cost you a cent.
0: No.
1: I've already inquired. The state...
0: No, I said. You spend more time tending to your duties.
1: I see.
0: Stop pestering poor farm folk.
1: I feel that this is part of life.
0: Go away, Jody.
1: Leave him alone. He wants something.
0: He don't want nothing.
1: What is it, Jody? Wants me to go inside, Sam. You mind?
0: Why should I?
1: Come on, son. Now, what did you want me to see?
2: Give me that, you.
1: Leave him alone, Sam.
2: He just wants to show off that fiddle.
1: I don't mind. Go ahead, Jody. Strings are broken. That's too bad, son.
0: He always tightens them up too much.
1: He doesn't know any better.
0: Quit your pointing, boy.
1: He wants you to get some new strings.
0: Yeah, sure. Get you some new ones.
1: I've got to get back to town.
0: Yeah.
1: Think over what we were talking about, Sam.
0: No point in thinking.
1: Why?
0: My mind's made up.
1: I'm sorry you feel that way, Sam.
0: That's the way I feel.
1: Because there's a state law that makes education compulsory.
0: Get out. Get off of my land.
1: Think it over, Sam.
0: And if you know what's good for Jody, you'll stay off. Oh, try to turn in your paw, will you? I'll show you.

Thank you.

0: Judy. Boy, where are you? Oh, there you are.
1: I thought you'd taken off again. Thought I was alone. What you doing out here? Your ma can't hear you. Come on back. Back to the house. Your supper's waking.
0: Come on, I say.
1: That's a good boy. You won't run out on your father, will you? Won't tell on me. No, won't tell. Come on now. Up the steps. That's the boy. Open the door.
0: Open the door.
1: There now, see? Your pa kept your supper warm for you. You see? Now you just sit down over there. Just sit down. Hey, boy. Eat. Don't just look at me with your ma's eyes. Don't
0: look at me
1: like that.
0: No!
1: You know, Abby, Judy, next year we'll go away. Yeah, away after the harvest. You and your pa, Abby, Judy, go away. Maybe sell the farm. You see?
0: Don't look at me! Go away, yeah.
1: You see, your pa's good to you. Hey, won't tell. Won't tell, will you? Won't tell.
0: You can't tell, can you?
1: Can you?
0: Don't! Don't look! Don't look! Don't!

0: Hello? Who are you calling? Hello? Somebody rang. That you, Miss Phillips? Miss Porter? That you, Miss Martin? Somebody's got the receiver off the hook. Hello? Hello?
1: What you doing with that fiddle?
2: The telephone. Trying to tell. Won't you? Give me that. Trying to tell on your pa. Trying to get the sheriff. Huh? Did you get him? Did you? No strings on the fiddle. Strings broken. Couldn't signal, huh? Your pa broke. He broke the strings. Break the fiddle, too. Break it. You see? Your pa's being good to. Hello? Hello? No, nothing wrong. Yeah, Joe dear, playing tricks. Yeah, that's all. Thank you for calling back. You shouldn't have done that. Trying to tell on your pa. Come here. Don't run away. Your pa wants to talk to you. Come here, boy! You're going to go away, see? You shouldn't have tried to tell. That wasn't a good boy. Car outside. Sheriff, yeah, you did tell. You did tell, didn't you? The sheriff knows. Why did you do it? Aren't you? Why did you turn you? Then your pa in.
3: Fire your light on when I drop in.
2: I did. I did it. There. I did it.
3: What's the matter, Sam?
2: I didn't mean to kill her.
3: Who?
2: Abby. Abby.
3: I see.
2: Just pushed her. Jody saw it, But he said he wouldn't tell on me.
3: Let me put these on your wrist, Sam. It's all over now.
2: Yeah, all over. All over now. What did Jody tell you, Sheriff?
3: Jody didn't tell me.
2: You knew.
3: I didn't know anything, Sam. I just dropped in tonight to give Jody some new violin strings.
2: Oh, that's a good boy, Jody. Don't tell on your pa.
3: Come on, Sam. We'll all ride into town and get you some good food and some rest.
2: Yeah, rest. Yeah.
3: Come along, Jody.

Come along, son. Nothing to be afraid of now.

0: The title, The Lonely One. The story of a boy who found the key to the outer room. And if you like Jody's story, friends, why not come back next week? I'll have a man who almost sacrificed his own happiness to guard the secret of another. I like to call it Ramrod. So until next week, this is John Steele saying a life of adventure is yours for the asking wherever you find it. Only don't look for it. It may find you. Well, goodbye and good hunting.
1: 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Jim Bowles was heard as Sam, also in our cast for Ross Martin and Andy Lewis. John Steele was played by Don Douglas. 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Your announcer is Ted Melly. 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

0: 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Say, I got a nice letter the other day that I'm sure you'll want to hear. It's from one of the many wide-awake, air-minded girls who listen to Captain Midnight. And this is what she says.
1: I listen to Captain Midnight every time he comes on the air, and I think he's swell. I like Chuck Ramsey, too. But most of all, I like Patsy Donovan. I want to fly an airplane like Patsy does when I grow up. I asked my daddy if I could learn to fly someday, and he said, well, maybe you can. But right now, you'd better learn how to work those arithmetic problems. So I said, all right, I will. But first, promise me something. He said, promise you what? And I said, promise me you'll try some Skelly Tagaline next time you need oil for the car. Well, he said, I guess that's no more than fair. So he tried some, like I said. And say, he thinks Tagaline motor oil is swell. He uses it all the time now.
0: And the letter is signed, Patricia Ann Who. Well, thanks a lot, Patricia. And good luck with those arithmetic problems. But say, that's a real idea you've got there about getting Dad to try Skelly Tagaline winter motor oil. Why don't you other fellas and girls try that, too? Tell Dad or Mother this. 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It gets up into the motor quick as a flash when you start. 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And now to Captain Midnight. You'll remember that Chuck Ramsey and his young friend, Frank Crane, were on their way back to meet Captain Midnight at Ridgeville Airport when they saw a large bimotored plane on a small two-way field below them. They landed to investigate, and upon stepping inside, the door suddenly slammed shut behind them at the sharp command of Ivan Sharp. Cardo, his chief pilot, shouts.
2: Oh, no, you don't. Get away from this door, I shout.
3: Who is he, Chuck? I don't know. What do you mean, holding us up like this?
4: Never mind, Chuck Ramsey, what he means. Get those hands up if you want to live.
3: Ivan Sharp?
4: Yes. It is Ivan Sharp. But you do not seem to welcome the sight of me.
3: Who would, after all the terrible things you've done?
2: Come on, Chief. Let's polish him off and get out of here.
4: No, Cardo. I have something much better in store for these two bold young men. Come in, Fang. Fury.
5: Yes, Master. Here I am, Father.
4: Listen to me, all of you. Fang, you will stand by the door leading into the rear compartment.
5: Yes, Master.
4: Fury, you will stand guard with Fang.
5: Yes, Father.
4: Now then, for these two young men. Cardo, you will come forward and search them.
2: You bet I will, Chief.
3: Hey, come on, Chuck. Let's make a break for it. No, Frank. There are too many of them.
4: Excellent advice, Ramsey. I see you have profited by some of your encounters with me.
2: Hey, I got a gun off of young Ramsey, but this other kid ain't got none.
4: Very good, Cardo. And now, Ramsey, I will ask you a question. Who is your young friend?
3: I don't believe that makes any difference to you, but his name is Frank Crane.
4: Where's your home, Crane?
3: Shall I tell him? Sure, go ahead. You can't do any harm to tell the truth.
4: I am surprised, my dear Ramsey. You are becoming quite tractable. The last time I saw you, you were obstinate. I might even say antagonistic.
3: I'll never be anything else toward you, Ivan Shark.
4: Indeed, my dear Ramsey. Perhaps after you've been a guest of mine for some time, I will break that proud spirit of yours. But never mind that for the moment. Crane, where do you live?
6: I live north of Ridgeville.
4: What were you doing with Ramsey?
6: Oh, he told the truth, sir. I just went with

0: Where do you live?
1: I live north of Ridgeville.
0: What were you doing with Ramsey?
1: Oh, he told the truth, sir. I just went with him for the ride.
0: Well, I see you know how to be polite to your superiors. Perhaps you and I can get along. But you do not expect me to believe that, do you?
1: Oh, it's the truth, sir. I swear it.
0: Very well. And suppose it is. How did you happen to come out in this particular direction for a ride?
1: Well, I'll tell you just how it happened. I met Chuck in the lunchroom on Ridgeville Airport. We got to talking about flying, and he found out I'd had a little flying time, so he invited me to come up with him for a short hop. We flew north over my home, and then I told him the country was pretty out this way, so we flew out here. We had turned, we're on our way back when we saw your ship down on this field.
0: Perhaps you're telling the truth. But it seems almost too much to believe that you found me here by chance.
1: I told you just how it happened.
2: Every word he said is the truth.
0: And where, if I may ask, my dear Ramsey, is Captain Midnight? He could not by any chance be close to us now, could he?
2: The last I knew, Captain Midnight was at Senor Paredes' hacienda in Mexico.
0: Indeed. And you expect me to believe that, eh?
2: It doesn't make any difference to me whether you believe it or not. He asked me a question, and I answered it.
0: How does it happen that Captain Midnight is still at the Pareda Hacienda?
2: I didn't say he's at the Pareda Hacienda. I said he was there the last time I heard from him. But I don't mind telling you how it happened.
0: Very well. Proceed.
2: You'll probably remember that Major Steele and an agent of his named Bud Conley flew away from that region in Captain Midnight's Spartan plane.
0: I remember that very well. In fact, I remember that you and Captain Midnight, flying in one of my planes, attacked the Spartans.
2: Yes, we did. But at the time, we didn't know that Major Steele and Conley were in it.
0: So, you and Captain Midnight attacked two of your own men. A very intelligent thing to do. But then proceed.
2: The landing gear of the plane was damaged by our fire. And Captain Midnight advised Major Steele to fly to the nearest American airport, make a landing, and get fixed up, and then return to help us.
0: Yes, to help you and Captain Midnight against me.
2: That's right.
0: But Major Steele and Conley never came back. Why?
2: I'll tell you why. Major Steele and Conley were forced down between Senor Paredes' hacienda and the airport at Ridgeville.
3: We passed over the plane, Father. You yourself pointed out to us.
2: We know you passed over Major Steele and Conley. You passed over them when Conley was dangerously ill of a fever, and they were both starving to death. And yet you didn't offer to help them.
0: Very interesting indeed. But how did it come about that Captain Midnight returned to the Pareda hacienda?
2: We were in a very small field. I flew Conley out and to the hospital at Ridgeville. I sent another plane down for Captain Midnight and the others. And they returned to the Pareda hacienda for the miners, Pinky Drake and Slim Poole.
3: Father, I do not wish to interrupt, but we should not tarry here too long. Remember what Porky said. This is a dangerous field.
0: Yes, my dear Fuhrer, you are right. We shall be on our way.
2: Well, if you're leaving, Frank Crane and I will be on our way.
0: My dear Ramsey, how could I permit such a thing? After all, we have just met again, and we have many things to talk over.
2: I see. In other words, you're not going to permit me to leave this ship.
0: Now, how could I, my dear Ramsey? An old friend like you? Why, it would be most inhospitable of me.
2: Very well. I'll ask nothing for myself. But you certainly have no objection to letting Crane go. He never met me until this morning, and you have nothing against him. So let him go.
0: You've made a very touching plea indeed. But you can see for yourself that I cannot permit that. Young Crane knows too much. I'm afraid he will also have to come along, whether he likes it or not.
4: Hey, there's that old blue-winged bus of mine out there, Chief. Stand with the props still kicking over. What do we do with it?
0: I do not believe we shall have any use for it, Gardo. But wait a moment. I do not think it would be a good idea to leave it standing there.
4: Well, what shall I do then?
0: Fang.
5: Yes, Master?
0: You will take our two guests and show them to the rear compartment of my plane. Then lock the door and stand on guard in front of it.
5: Yes, Master. You'll come with me, gentlemen.
2: You won't get away with this, Ivan Shark. I can tell you that.
4: Now then, Chief, what do you want me to do with that other ship?
0: You will go over and get into it, Dardo. When I take off here, you shall follow me. I will pick out a place to land, and you shall follow me in. Then I will show you what to do.
4: Okay.
6: Taken off.
2: Yes, I was afraid of that. What in the world's he going to do? I haven't the faintest idea.
6: What'll he do with us? Where'll he take us?
2: I'm trying to figure that out myself. Oh, if there was only some way I could get in touch with Captain Midnight.
6: Oh, I don't see any way you could. Hey, but another thing. What's he going to do with that plane you were flying?
2: I don't know that either. But I can guess he didn't want to leave it on this field for fear of someone else finding it.
6: Oh, gosh, Chuck.

0: something I didn't understand.
1: Well, what's that, Frank?
0: Well, I couldn't figure out why you told him the truth about so many things.
1: Well, I'll tell you, Frank. I didn't see any way in which the truth could hurt, and I wanted to keep talking to him as long as I could. The longer I could keep him listening to me, the more chance there was that someone would come along to help us.
0: Oh, gee, I see. You were thinking about that fella Hilton.
1: Yes, and that was my main idea. And again, there was no telling who might come along.
0: Well, I guess it didn't do any good, though. I didn't hear any other ship in the air before they put us in here.
1: No, but you can never tell who might see us. And if someone does see us and notices the direction we're flying, that'll be a clue for Captain Midnight.
0: Gosh, let's see if we can find out what direction we are flying. Maybe we can find some kind of a crack where we can see out.
2: But, Father, I think you are making a big mistake. Why do you take them with us?
3: You never were one, Fury, to see the long point of view. All you can see is the immediate situation.
2: I do not know what you have in mind, but I cannot see any good to come from this.
3: Never mind that for the moment. Is Gardo following us?
2: Just a moment, Father. Yes, he is to our right, a little bit behind.
3: Very good, then. I see a field ahead which seems suitable for my purpose. It's a very desolate field and one which will probably not be noticed for many days.
2: But to return to Chuck Ramsey, Father, what do you propose to do?
3: For many years, Fury, I have struggled against Captain Midnight. He is the one great obstacle to my ultimate ambition.
2: I realize that, Father, but still
3: my conflict with Captain Midnight must be settled, and settled soon. You may not realize it because you do not have my scope of imagination. But I will tell you this. The possession of Chuck Ramsey will give me the advantage over Captain Midnight I have been wanting for a long time.
4: Well, what does Ivan Shark mean? What sort of an ingenious scheme can be forming in the criminal's mind? And how will Captain Midnight ever be able to trace his young friend, Chuck Ramsey? Don't miss coming adventures. Tune in to Captain Midnight. But say, let me ask you something. Does your family car ever make noises like this? Well, if your car ever sounds like that, you know what it means. It means your car needs a good lubrication job. 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And don't forget to tune in again Monday, same time, same station, for further transcribed adventures of Captain Midnight, brought to you by the Skelly Oil Company, Skelly Jobbers and Dealers. Chuck Ramsey is now not only in the master criminal's power, but Shark is even now flying Chuck and his friend far from Captain Midnight. Can Chuck and Frank be rescued? Be sure to listen Monday. Until then, this is Don Gordon, your Skelly man, saying goodbye and happy landing!

fiery horse with the speed of light, a cloud of dust and a hearty hi-yo, Silver, the Lone Ranger.

0: The masked rider of the plains fought crime and criminals throughout the western United States. And Hi-Yo Silver became the battle cry of justice on the frontier. The honest settlers realized that without law and order, their new homes would never be safe. And they gave the Lone Ranger all the help they could. They were powerless to act, but they made sure that the news of any injustice reached the masked rider, and he never disappointed their confidence. Return with us now those thrilling days when the West was young and adventure lay at the end of every trail. The Lone Ranger rides again.
1: Come on, Silver! We're heading for Washoe County! Someone's waiting on the trail ahead! Hi-yo, Silver! Away!
0: The Padre at the Spanish Mission was a great friend of the Lone Rangers, and at one time he stopped every traveler who passed the little chapel and gave them a message.
2: I would like to speak to the Lone Ranger.
3: The Lone Ranger, Padre?
2: Yes. If you should see him, ask him to come to me. I have heard of more injustice in the Gold Hills. The people there need the Lone Ranger again.
3: I will let the word be spread.
4: Padre wants the Lone Ranger. You see him, tell him. Get up. Get up there.
0: By word of mouth, the message was spread among the pioneers, the ranchers, the half-breeds, and even the Indian tribes. Until finally, a great white horse raced from the north carrying the masked rider.
4: Come on!

0: water.
1: Good friend, you have come.
0: Word reached me, Padre.
1: I hear many stories of unfairness, amigo. It is a friend of yours who is in trouble.
0: A friend? Who is it, Padre?
1: A gold miner named Bixby.
0: Caleb Bixby and Sarah?
1: Yes. They may lose their minds.
0: But, Padre, that claim jumper who tried to take it away from them is in prison.
1: There is another. The man who runs the bank.
0: Oh.
1: He holds a mortgage, just as he does on many other claims.
0: I understand.
1: It has been a hard year for many people. They are unable to repay their loans, and they lose their land to this greedy man.
0: But, Padre, that isn't the code of the West. This state can't be made great by such methods. The banks have got to help people over the lean years.
1: It is true, amigo. That is why I sent for you. I do not know what you can do, but perhaps if you call on this banker, you can persuade him to be lenient.
0: What's his name?
1: His name is Taylor.
0: Padre, I left signs along the trail for Tonto. He'll see them and come here. Tell him when he comes that I'll be waiting for him.
1: Thank you, amigo.
0: Come on, Silver. We're heading for Washoe County.
2: I tell you, Sherry, they couldn't do nothing to me for that. Shucks, there ain't no law against killing a snake. And besides that, self-preserving is the first law of human nature.
3: Save your wind, Caleb, and chop that wood.
2: It's self-preserving to keep your roof over your head, ain't it?
3: Reckon so.
2: All right, then. Taylor's a snake in the grass, ain't he?
3: Chop that wood.
2: Now, why can't I go and sort of shoot up Banker Taylor so he can't foreclose the mortgage on us?
3: Because you can't.
2: Fine business for a fellow that owns a good mine like me, chopping wood. If things was only different so I could operate that mine and give them help and one thing and another, we'd be rich.
3: Well, it's been a hard year, Caleb, and you won't get no place complaining about it.
2: Taylor's plumb in earnest about foreclosing and driving us out. I never seen a man as ornery and disagreeable as he is.
3: Caleb.
2: Well?
3: If you don't button your lip and stop your tongue from wagging and tend to chopping that wood, there ain't going to be enough fire to boil a pan of water for coffee.
2: Well, I ain't lost the claim yet, and I don't aim to.
3: What you figure on doing?
2: I ain't licked yet.
3: What you going to do, Caleb?
2: I got an idea. You just wait. I tell you, Sari, the sight of that critter just makes my blood boil.
3: Well, your blood's due for heating up then, because there he comes.
2: Huh? Doggone. Just when I was working up an appetite.
3: Oh, your appetite ain't never suffered none as I could see.
4: Well.
3: Don't drag back on them reins so hard. Can't you see you're hurting that horse?
4: It's none of your business, Sherry.
3: And look at the bit you're using. Dad ratchet, Taylor. You treat a good horse same as you do folks that owe you money.
2: Well, what do you want here?
4: I got a mortgage on this place, as I suppose you know.
2: Ain't anyone in town that don't know it. What about it?
4: $5,000. That's the sum.
2: Might as well be a million.
4: Comes due tomorrow, Caleb. Tomorrow at 6 o'clock in the evening. Going to have the money?
2: No, no.
4: You don't know? What do you mean you don't know? If you ain't got the cash now, you won't have it then, will you?
2: You want to know mighty bad if I'll pay up or not, don't you?
4: Don't matter to me if you do or not. You'll pay or I'll take over your gold mine. And I'd a whole lot sooner have the mine than the cash.
2: I know that. I'm going to get that cash for you by the time that mortgage comes due. And you can count on that.
4: You ain't getting it. You're just talking big, that's all.
2: Listen to me, you sawed-off, ball-headed, hop-nosed, stove-in coyote. I don't have to talk big.
3: If Caleb says he'll have the cash for you tomorrow evening at 6 o'clock, he'll have it.
4: Hey, don't believe it.
2: I don't care if you believe it or not. Now get off my land.
4: Just thought I'd remind you, that's all, Caleb.
2: I says get.
4: I'll get, but I'll be back tomorrow evening and I'll have the sheriff with me.
2: And you'll get your cash.
4: Sit up there.
3: Meanest man I ever heard of.
2: He's an ornery polecat. Lending cash, making us think he'd be fair about it. Same as other bankers out in this part of the country are. He's double-crossed the whole of Washoe County, Sari.
3: I know, Caleb, but I don't think you can do much about it now.
2: I get the cash, all right.
3: Where are you going to get it?
2: I'll tell you when we get inside the house. You go along in now, Sari. I'll be right with you.
3: Well, move fast, Caleb. We got company heading this way.
2: Company? Leaping cactus, it's our mask friend.
0: Oh, that's over.
3: Land sakes alive, stranger. You're as welcome as a man can be. Caleb, take care of his horse before you come in.
2: I will. I sure will. It's an outright honor.
0: I've been hearing a lot of things about conditions here, Caleb.
3: There's plenty to hear. You come on inside now. Sakes alive, it's been a long time since we've had eyes on you.
0: The Padre sent me here. He told me about a banker by the name of Taylor.
3: I don't know what the Padre said, but he sure don't know the right words to tell you what sort of critter Taylor's turned out to be.
0: Is it true that he's going to foreclose on your gold mine?
3: I reckon so. unless we get $5,000 before 6 o'clock tomorrow evening.
0: He does hold a mortgage, then.
3: He sure does.
2: My Junior, it's good to see you.
3: Be careful of that kindling wood. Hey, Larry,
2: it slipped, Sari, honest. But anyhow, mister, shake hands.
0: How have you been, Caleb?
2: Oh, just thinking about the way Taylor's been taking the gold claims away from folks does things to my innards. I declare I ain't had a good appetite since I first heard about him.
0: Is the mortgage he holds legal?
2: Gosh, I don't know. I expect it is. He made a lot of promises to me when he let me borrow the cash, but he didn't put them in writing, so I can't hold them to him. I'll have to pay him $5,000.
0: Can you pay it?
2: Nope, but I know where I can borrow it. I just had a letter through the mail last week from an old pard of mine, a critter I grubstaked once, and he struck it rich. He wants to let me borrow the cash to pay off Taylor.
3: Caleb, you can't borrow from somebody else.
2: Who says so?
3: Well, you won't be no better off that way.
2: Well, we won't lose the claim, will we?
3: No, but...
2: He's got a heap of money and he knows this claim. He's willing to let me borrow now and pay back when we get the ore out.
0: I'm glad you won't lose your mind. But, Caleb, isn't there a chance that he did put some of the promises in writing?
2: I don't think so.
0: Haven't you a copy of that mortgage?
2: No, we only signed one. He got the mortgage and me the cash. When I give the cash back, he gives the mortgage back, that's all.
0: I see.
3: We're right glad you come here, mister. Maybe you can do something to show Taylor he ain't doing the right thing to folks around the Gold Hills.
0: I'm going to look around, Sarah. He may have been so greedy that he stepped outside the law in drawing up his mortgages.
2: Well, anyhow, whatever you do, I got to get ready for a ride.
3: A ride? A ride to where, Caleb?
2: I got to see Jim Barton over to Red Pine.
3: Red Pine? That's a powerful long way from here, Caleb.
2: I know it is, but I got to see him. I got to start tonight so as I can get back here by tomorrow evening with the cash.
3: Is he going to lend you the cash?
2: Yeah, he written said for me to come and get it. I figured it'd be better for me to go myself than to try to send someone.
3: There ain't no one you can trust, except in maybe the masked man.
2: Well, I better go myself and leave the Lone Ranger free to sort of look around town and see what he can find. I'll get ready now if you'll excuse me, mister.
0: You go right ahead, Caleb. I'm going to look around town for Tonto. He's to meet me.

0: In the cafe that evening, Taylor met Squint, a man who did a great number of odd jobs for him. Squint had a way of learning things and told the banker that...
1: Caleb's getting the cash from Jim Barton at Red Pine. Know that because I seen a letter he got from Barton last week.
2: Hang it. I figured on getting a claim. I hate to lose a chance to foreclose.
1: Well, what are you going to lose it for?
2: What do you mean, Squint?
1: Shucks, you needn't let him get that cash.
2: No.
1: Caleb's riding for Red Pine tonight. Be coming back tomorrow afternoon, late.
2: Hey, go on, Squint.
1: If he was held up and robbed on the way back, it'd be $5,000 that Jim Barton would lose, and Bixby would still lose a ranch.
2: Meaning?
1: Meaning that if you got the ranch, you'd be satisfied, and I'd be willing to run a risk for that much cash.
2: Half the cash, you mean?
1: Half.
2: Otherwise, I'll manage without you.
1: You hate to see a dollar get away from you, don't you, Taylor?
2: Yeah, could you waylay Caleb?
1: Yeah, I don't know why not.
2: Then you'll wait till he's on the back trail and carrying the cash to get him.
1: Yeah. Let him collect from Barton, then he can answer any questions Barton wants to ask.
2: It's broken country between here and Red Pine. You won't need the dark to protect you.
1: Shucks, no. There's plenty of hiding places.
2: Suppose you do it, then.
1: Taylor.
2: Yeah?
1: That redskin's been watching us close. You think he knows what we've been talking about?
2: Of course not. How could he hear what we said?
1: He's leaving anyhow. I sure didn't like the way he looked at us.
3: Tonto hear plenty. Tell him ask friend when we meet him.
4: Maybe meet him plenty soon now. Get him up, Scout.

0: Tonto met the Lone Ranger as he came into town from Caleb Bixby's home. He quickly told the masked man of the conversation between Squint and Taylor.
1: We could prevent that holdup, Tonto. But it would be impossible to prove that Taylor had anything to do with it.
2: That's right.
1: I want to have a look at the mortgages Taylor holds. If he's done some crooked dealing there, we can see him jailed for that. If not, we'll have to find some way to link him with the robbery of Caleb Bixby.
2: How you see paper?
1: I'm going to Taylor's office.
2: You get in office tonight?
1: We can get in, all right. Come on, we'll go there right now while Taylor's still at the cafe.
2: Get him up, Scout.
1: Come on, Silver.
0: It took but a few moments for the masked man and Tonto to reach the bank and gain entrance through a window. They found the mortgages filed in a drawer of Taylor's desk.
1: Here they are, Tonto. We'll have what I want in just a moment.
2: That's good.
1: There's half a dozen of them here. I suppose every one of these people will lose their land when these fall due. Bixby, this is the one.
2: You got him?
1: Yes, we'll take it with us. Look it over where there's more light.
2: Maybe it's no good.
1: We'll soon find that out.
3: Stand right where you are.
1: What?
3: It's the law speaking, mister. You stand still till I get a light going.
0: The curtain falls on the first act of tonight's Lone Ranger story. Before the next exciting scenes, please permit us to pause for just a few moments.

0: Now on with our story. When the Lone Ranger and Tonto entered Taylor's bank to examine the mortgage he held on the Bixby claim, they were surprised by the sheriff. The lawman struck a match and lit the lamp on the banker's desk.
1: You're staying where you are. You're covered. There.
2: Now then, I aim to have a look at you fellas.
3: We're not crooks, Sheriff.
2: Not crooks, eh? Just broke in here for the fun of it, I suppose. That mask you're wearing, that's a part of the joke, eh? What have you got there in your hand?
3: A mortgage.
2: Put it on that table.
4: Me, get him.
3: No, Tonto, back.
4: But him.
3: This can be settled peaceably, Tonto.
2: Make another sudden move, Redskin, and I'll drill you.
3: One moment.
2: Well?
3: I said we weren't crooks. We've been here before. You may have heard of us.
2: Likely I have. I know most of the crooks around these parts by name. What are you doing in here?
3: Looking these mortgages over, especially the one Taylor holds against Caleb Bixby.
2: For what for?
3: You should know, Sheriff, if you have the interests of your county at heart. Taylor's been foreclosing the minute the mortgages he holds are due.
2: He's a varmint, all right.
3: When he granted these mortgages, he made promises he never intended to keep. And in fact, those were verbal contracts that he's illegally broken. He was careful, however, never to make those promises in front of witnesses.
2: I've heard talk.
3: So he can't be held to them. But he may have overstepped himself. He may have drawn up these mortgages illegally. That's what I'm here to find out.
2: I wish he had. I wish there was a way to jail that fella.
3: We'll see. Let's have a look at these.
2: Yeah.
3: This is the one for the Bixby mine. You should know something about legal forms.
2: Enough, I reckon. This mortgage made the 10th day of March, 1872.
3: That seems to be in order. It's been signed by two witnesses as well as Taylor, and acknowledged by Caleb. Oh, it's legal enough.
2: Dad read it.
3: These others appear to be the same.
2: All in first-rate order. Doggone, why couldn't Taylor have slipped up somewhere?
3: We can't use these against him, Sheriff.
2: Blast it.
3: There's only one way out.
2: Yeah?
3: And the less you know about it, the better. Tonto.
5: Hey!
6: Me got him.
5: You grabbed me.
6: Hold
5: him.
3: I'll take your gun.
5: But I
3: can't. Leave it just inside the window. You can get it when you leave.
2: Hold on
3: you're
2: there.
3: You're sworn to uphold the law. It's your duty to jail us for entering the bank. We don't intend to be jailed, however.
2: You're the first fellas I ever got the drop on that got away from me.
3: Out the window, Tonto.
5: Let me go.
3: Don't lose faith in us, Sheriff. Our methods are different, but our purposes are the same. Justice.
2: You double crossers. You tricked me. I'll fix you. Come back here. Yeah, they're gone. I'll bet a million the engine thinks I didn't notice him all set to grab me. Doggone with them fellas here, things in Washoe County are going to hum. My gun. Oh, there it is. Yeah, reckon I'd better make out like I put up a fight. A couple of shots off. done my duty. Can't nobody say I didn't fire after them fellas. Now, I reckon I better just saunter slow-like over to the cafe and announce that I chased a couple of intruders out in the bank. I wonder what the Lone Ranger's aiming to do.
0: The sheriff returned to the cafe with the announcement that he had driven two outlaws from Taylor's bank. Taylor, relieved to think he had suffered no loss, praised the sheriff for his vigilance.
2: Too bad them polecats got away from you, Sheriff. But being as it was 2-1 against you, ain't to blame for it, I reckon. Leastways, I'm thanking you for running them off.
7: Yeah, I done that all right.
2: I'll walk over to the bank and see about the window you say they busted.
7: Uh-huh.
2: Come along, Squint.
7: Yeah. I was sure that
8: they got away from
9: us. Wonder who them fellas was, Taylor.
2: Yes, sneak thieves, most likely. But if they'd had blasting powder with them, they might have blown the safe and got clean away. That dirty crooks. What are you laughing at, Squint?
9: Nothing much. Just the idea of you calling them crooks.
2: What's funny about that?
9: I reckon you wouldn't see the point.
2: That's your bay?
9: Uh-huh. No need to ride just to go to the bank, though, is there?
2: You ain't going to the bank. That was just to get you away from the sheriff.
9: Yeah?
2: You're going to ride on that job we was talking about.
9: Caleb Bixby?
2: Guess so.
9: Yeah, there ain't no big hurry, is
2: there? Hurry enough. I don't want you waylaying him close to town. You can get out a ways. Catch him when he's coming through the hills. You'll have plenty of cover there, and there ain't much chance of things going wrong.
9: I reckon.
2: And before you get started, Squint, there's one thing I want understood.
9: What's that?
2: You ain't touching that cash you take off of him. You're bringing it straight to me.
9: Ain't half of it mine?
2: It is, and you'll get it. But you'll get it when I give it to you, and not before. You savvy?
9: Oh, I don't see what's
2: Squint,
9: different.
2: You're a good man for the things that I need you for. But the only time I'm a-trusting you is when I can see you. And even then, I got my suspicions.
9: Shucks, I wouldn't do nothing, Taylor.
2: Then see that you don't. Get that envelope that the cash will be in and bring it right straight back to me. Now you get it.
9: Well, I got your word you're dividing.
2: You have.
9: Then you can take my word I'm relieving Bixby of that cash. Get up.

0: Caleb Bixby rode to Red Pine, received $5,000 in cash from Jim Barton, and set out on the return trail. He had been riding for less than an hour when he heard a distant shout.
1: Whoa. I'd have swore I heard somebody calling. Must have been from around the bend.
2: Caleb!
1: Leap on, Cat. There's the Masked Man and Tonto. And that's Jim Barton. Hi there!
2: Hold on, Caleb.
1: What's wrong?
2: Come on,
1: what are you fellas doing here?
2: We've been trying to catch up with you ever since you left Red Pine, Caleb.
1: What for?
2: Jim Barton here thought he might have made a mistake.
1: Huh?
2: You got that envelope with the cash in it?
1: Sure, right here.
2: Let me have it, will you, Caleb?
1: Oh, now, Jim, you ain't going back on that loan, are you? Golly, you promised.
2: Don't be alarmed.
3: There's nothing like that, Caleb. You see, I had two envelopes that were almost alike on hand when you called. After you left, I got to wondering if I'd given you the right one.
1: Oh, is that all?
2: Let Jim have the envelope, will you?
1: Sure. Here it is. Golly, for a second, you had me scared. I was afraid maybe Jim might have changed his mind, found he couldn't spare the cash or something, and I sure wasn't looking forward to telling Sari about it.
3: Well, I reckon we had our ride for nothing.
1: Is that the right one?
3: It is. Yes.
1: Hey, thank you.
2: Well, Caleb, you'd better be getting on. You still got quite a ride ahead of you.
1: Jiminy, it is getting late. I'd better hurry along. Goodbye, fellas. Get up.
2: Come on.
0: But further on, Caleb was hollered a second time. A man with a drawn gun in his hand and his features concealed by a bandana spurred his mount from the cover of a rock and blocked Caleb's way.
4: Reach! What? Right up there. Reach for the sky. This is a stick-up. Keep your hands away from the shooting iron, mister.
1: Hey, Reddit, you can't...
4: Save your breath. I won't do you any good to talk.
1: By darn, you couldn't have picked a worse time to rob me.
4: It all depends on how you look at it. Now, don't make a move if you want to get back to your claim alive.
0: Caleb returned home and broke the news of his loss to Sarah. As evening approached, they sat on the porch of their little cottage, waiting, with all hope gone.
1: And on top of everything else, I owe Jim $5,000. Oh, Sally, I don't know why it is. When I get hard luck, it all comes at once.
5: Nothing you can do about it, Caleb. You'll just have to get a job of some sort working for somebody.
1: I'm so old, I don't know who'd hire me.
5: You've got to pay Jim Barton back that money.
1: Look yonder, Sally.
5: Yeah. This is the end. There they come.
1: Banker Taylor and the sheriff with him. He ain't taking no chances on not getting us out.
5: No, Banker Taylor don't take no chances.
1: Losing the ranch is bad enough, but owing Jim Barton $5,000 is... Oh, drat it, Sari.
5: Nothing can do, Caleb.
4: Hi there, Caleb. Over there.
1: Good evening, Sheriff. Reckon we know what you're here for.
6: I'm sorry, Caleb. Doggone sorry.
7: Are you ready to pay up?
1: I can't pay you, Taylor.
7: Oh, can't pay, eh? No, ain't that too bad. Well, reckon there's just one thing for you to do, then. You'll have to clear out.
5: Well, we're ready, Mr. Taylor.
7: Sorry, I'd like to give you more time on your loan, but cash is scarce right now, and I can't take no chances.
1: You ain't taking no chance. This claim is worth a heap of money.
7: If it wasn't, I wouldn't have lent you the cash on it in the first place. Come on, Sheriff, enforce the law. Get rid of these people. No one position here.
6: Take your time, Taylor.
1: Oh, we'll clear out.
2: Not so fast, Caleb.
1: Why, it's a masked man.
2: Come on, Tonto. We've been around the back of the house waiting for you.
1: Why, there's Jim Barton, too.
7: Who are these men?
6: I reckon we'd best wait and see what'll happen now.
7: What do you mean, see what happens?
2: Suppose, Taylor, you produce the mortgage before you and the sheriff turn Caleb out.
7: Mortgage? Why, sure.
2: If you have a mortgage...
7: I got it. Right here.
6: Yep, he bring it along all right.
7: There.
2: Sheriff, take that mortgage and examine it.
6: Yeah.
7: He can look at it all he wants to. It's legal. And there ain't nobody can say it ain't.
2: Sheriff, is that mortgage initialed?
6: Let me see.
2: Jim, what initials are on the mortgage?
8: You'll find my initials there, Sheriff. J.B.
6: Uh-huh, that's so. But what do you...
2: Sheriff, I think you heard that Caleb was held up while returning from Red Pine.
6: Yeah, I got the report.
2: It was reported that cash was stolen from him. It wasn't, however. That mortgage was taken.
1: Oh, you're mistaken. It was the cash that was stole. Why, don't you recollect? You was with Jim when he stopped me on the trail to make sure he'd give me the right envelope.
2: When we stopped you, Caleb, we changed envelopes. You handed Jim the one with the cash. He put the mortgage in another envelope just like it. That was the envelope you got back.
1: Well,
7: don't pay no attention to that mash, fella, Sheriff.
6: Wait a second. There's something funny here. Stranger, you say the mortgage was stolen from Bixby?
2: It was.
6: Then how'd Taylor get it?
2: That's just it. The fact that he's got it proves he hired Squint for the holdup. He thought Caleb would be carrying cash that would enable him to pay the mortgage.
4: It's all a pack of lies.
6: We'll see if it is. Stranger, can you prove it was the mortgage that was stolen?
2: If it's necessary, Jim will go to court and testify. He initialed that mortgage and gave it to Caleb. I think any jury would take his word for it.
6: Then why didn't Taylor do something when he found out it wasn't the cash that Caleb had on him?
2: What could he do? He had to show the mortgage in order to take over the ranch. Even if he did suspect it was a trap, he could do nothing.
7: The mortgage hasn't been out of my bank since it was signed.
2: Sheriff, if you remember what happened in the bank last night, I believe you'll know just when the mortgage was taken.
6: Well, I'll be switched. I said things was going to hum, and they did.
7: Now, look here, Sheriff.
6: Taylor, the Lone Ranger fixed up a trap, and you fell into it. You can argue all you want, but Jim Barton's word will go a long ways in any court in this part of the country. And I reckon when I get through working on Squint, we'll have confessions aplenty.
2: Here, Silver.
1: Land sakes. I don't know what to think. I never figured on nothing like this.
5: Now you don't have to pay back no money to Jim Barton.
1: But the mortgage still isn't paid off.
2: If Taylor wants to force the terms of his mortgage, he can do so. But I think a lot of people in court would be glad of the chance to get even with him. He may need a few friends.
7: Look, let me talk. You stay on here, Caleb. Stay on as long as you like. Pay back the cash when you're able. There's been a big mistake here. Give me a chance to sort of make a few friends.
2: You'd better work fast, Taylor.
5: Then we don't have to get out.
7: No. Stay here.
5: Friend, you saved our house and mine for us.
1: You sure did.
6: And turned up a couple of first-class crooks that's been in our midst for too blame along a time.
2: Ready, Taylor?
1: Now, wait.
2: On it, ready.
1: Wait a second. I want to tell you...
2: Silver! Hello!

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0: Because here comes Guy Madison as Wild Bill and his pal Jingles, which is me, Andy Devine. We got another rootin' tootin' Wild Bill Hickok adventure story for you from that great new cereal with the sweetening already on it, Kellogg's Corn Pops!
1: Kellogg's Corn Pops brings you Wild Bill Hickok, transcribed in Hollywood and starring Guy Madison as Wild Bill and Andy Devine as his pal Jingles. When Wild Bill Hickok received an urgent summons from the governor of the New Mexico Territory in Santa Fe, he hit the trail at once, and soon Bill and his fun-loving deputy Jingles were seated in the plush outer office of the governor himself. The surroundings were new to them, and Jingles was uncomfortable.
0: Doggone it, Bill. This chair's too hard, the carpet's too soft, and I'm getting thirsty.
2: Might be a water jug in the hall, Jingles.
0: And get lost in this place looking? I told you we should have brought our canteens inside with us.
2: Nothing doing, Jingles. And take off your hat.
0: Take off my hat? Now what for? There ain't no women folks around.
2: Well, suit yourself.
0: Bill, what's this all about? Now, why would the governor want us to ride clear down here from Kansas?
2: He'll explain that when he's ready to see us.
0: Well, meantime, I'm getting drier than a crawdad on a salt lick.
2: Well, maybe the governor will help you find a drink.
0: Yeah, he might have a bucket in the gourd around someplace. I'll just look and see.
3: Well, come in, Marshal Hickok. Sorry to have kept you waiting.
2: Not at all, Governor. This is my deputy, Jingles.
3: It's a pleasure, Jingles.
0: Well, howdy, Governor. Say, I got about 106 miles of thirst.
3: Well, there's a pitcher and glass right on my desk.
0: Well, now, that's what I call real service. Thank you.
3: Sit down, gentlemen. I'll get right to the point. I sent for you for two reasons. First, because I have a dangerous mission. And second, because you're not so well known south of here.
0: Well, now, hold on, Governor. There ain't nobody that don't know about Wild Bill Hickok.
3: Granted. However, not so many have actually seen him here. Now, perhaps you'll want to grow a mustache, Mr. Hickok. Pose as ordinary cowhands. And above all, leave your badges behind.
0: No badges?
2: Hold on, Jingles. Let the Governor go on.
3: I'm sorry my aide in this case, Mr. Pierpont, couldn't be here today. You'll hear from him later.
2: Pierpont. We'll remember that.
3: Now, our problem is an international jewel smuggling ring. The jewels are stolen in the east, eventually finding their way west and down across the border. The Mexican authorities are cooperating with us, but after all, it's our own problem.
2: You want us to uncover the ring, that it?
3: Exactly. The center of operations is Almogordo. Now, some of the gang are known, but our government wants the leader and the entire operation broken up.
2: Go on, Governor.
3: We have an agent working in Almogordo, an excellent operative named Stan Baxter. Now, to cover for his work, he took a job under a man named Ed Gregory at the express office there. Now, Baxter feels that he's being watched, so you'll be on your own from there.
0: Just me and Bill, huh?
3: Yes. Oh. Now, of course, you can refuse, Mr. Hickok. This is out of your territory.
2: Well, what do you say, Jingles?
0: Oh, I'd just as soon be shot in Almogordo as any other place.
2: Well, there's your answer, Governor.
3: Good. Now, before you leave, we'll supply you with $50,000 worth of diamonds to use as a decoy.
0: $50,000 in diamonds? Real ones?
3: We're dealing with smart men, Jingles. Now, remember, your first step is to contact Stan Baxter at the express office. And, gentlemen, I needn't warn you that the ring is made up of desperate men. Not just robbers and smugglers, but vicious killers.

0: Good afternoon, gents. What can I do for you?
1: Are you Ed Gregory?
0: That's right. You strangers around Alamogordo, huh?
2: Oh, we sort of drifted in.
1: You have a man working here named Stan Baxter?
0: Yeah. You friends of his?
2: Oh, we throwed a few wingdings with him up in Denver way.
1: Yeah, I just thought we'd say hello.
0: Well, anybody that's a friend of Stan's is a friend of mine. He's in the back room. I'll take you.
1: Thanks.
2: Sure will be good to see old Stan again.
0: Hold on.
3: Those shots came from the back room. Let's go.
0: Look, they're on the floor. It's Stan Baxter.
2: Oh, there's a rider fogging away outside. We'll never get him.
0: Stan, what happened? Who done it?
1: He'll never give you an answer, Mr. Gregory. Stan Baxter's dead.
4: Wild Bill and Jingles are putting on a real show for us, aren't they, partners? I'm putting on a pretty good show myself, digging into this box of corn pops. Now, I want to have a little chat with you youngins who haven't tasted Kellogg's corn pops yet. Take it from old Panhandle Jim, you're missing some real eating. Kellogg's corn pops are golden hearts of corn, all popped up big and sassy, crisp and crunchy. Yep, and already sweetened for you. And listen, the Kellogg folks knew you'd like corn pops, but they kept right on working so you'd like them even better. And now they're sweeter and crisper than ever before. So eat them right out of the box, just like candy, or for some real chow at breakfast, in a bowl with milk. How's that sound for a treat? I'll stake my favorite saddle you never enjoyed better eating. Now, tomorrow, sure, you'll want to saddle up and ride for the store. Load up on Kellogg's corn pops so you'll have plenty around for breakfast and snacks. Now, here's that famous saying that's on every box of Kellogg's corn pops. I'm going to ask you to say it with me in a little while. Kids love pops, moms love pops, and pops love pops. You said it. Now, let's get back to the show.
5: Wild Bill Hickok and Jingles, covering their true identity, rode to Alamogordo to run down the leaders of a jewel-smuggling ring. Their contact was a U.S. agent named Stan Baxter. But just before they reached Baxter, he was shot dead. Now Bill and Jingles are camped on the outside of town, planning their next move.
1: Well, Jingles, looks like we're on our own. We're going to have to use those diamonds sooner than we thought.
2: How, Bill?
1: Wander around the gambling houses and offer them for sale. That ought to smoke somebody out.
2: Yeah, and suppose somebody recognizes you.
1: That's a chance we're going to have to take.
2: Bill, listen. I'm not so well known as you are. Why don't I show the diamonds around?
1: I don't like to put you in such a tough spot, partner.
2: Now, you look a here, Wild Bill Hickok. When was I ever afraid? Now, we're both in this, ain't we?
1: Sure we are. Well, maybe it is better your way.
2: You're doggone right it is.
1: Now, here's a handful of diamonds. Good luck, Jingles.
2: Same to you, Bill. You know, I got a feeling we're both...

0: howdy, fella. Room for both of us?
1: We met someplace, mister?
0: Not till now. The name's Duke.
1: Well, howdy. Folks call me Slim.
0: Slim? You?
1: Well, I was a scrawny kid.
0: Yeah, sure. Noticed you wasn't playing the tables.
1: Well, I got other business.
0: Like,
1: well,
0: diamonds?
1: Now, just a minute. How'd you know about them?
0: You've been showing them at every joint in town before you come here to the Honda House. You mind letting me see them?
1: Well, if it's any of your business.
0: It could be.
1: Well, stand over close.
0: Holy jumping Jupiter.
1: They're real, in case you're asking, and there's plenty more of them.
0: How many?
1: Oh, 50,000 worth.
0: I might get you 10,000 for them.
1: 10,000? I ought to get half what they're worth.
0: They ain't worth nothing if you can't unload them.
2: Hey, Joe, come here.
1: Feller in that back room's calling you.
0: Oh, no, what does he want? Wait here.
1: Take your time, Duke. I'll be here.
0: Romero, what's the big idea?
3: That's an interesting friend that you picked up out there, Duke.
0: Yeah, and that dumb cowpoke's got a line on plenty of hot diamonds. I can get them for little or nothing. What'd you bother me for?
3: Because I just got a message from the boss about your dumb cowpoke.
0: Yeah.
3: His name is Jingles.
0: Well, he said it was Slim, but what's the difference?
3: Perhaps the name of his partner will bring you to your senses. A United States Marshal, Wild Bill Hickok.
0: Hickok?
3: Hickok and Jingles were sent here to lay a trap for us. You were taking the bait, hook, line, and sinker.
0: Why, that no good snooper. I'll drill him right where he's standing.
3: Hey, put your gun away.
0: But Romero...
3: The boss has different ideas. There will still be a trap, but Jingles and Hickok will be in it. And we will have the jewels.
0: Yeah, now I'm getting it.
3: Hey, it should be funny. Getting $50,000 worth of diamonds supplied by the governor himself.
0: What's the deal, Romero?
3: You lead Jingles on. Get him to the hideout, and be sure he has got all the diamonds with him.
0: Just leave that ringtail to me.
1: You're back already, Duke?
0: Yeah, you're in luck. I can get you what you asked for the diamonds. Half their real value.
1: Well, now that's just fine. You got the money?
0: You don't think I'd carry that kind of dough with me, do you? But if you don't mind coming with me out to camp...
1: Camp?
0: Yeah, meet some of the boys. We could use a smart hombre like you in our gang.
1: Well, now I'm with you. You have the money and I'll have the diamonds.
0: Just get them and meet me at Lone Point, south of town.
1: Pronto, you know... I sure would admire to see your hideout and meet the gang.
0: You will, and I can guarantee you a big reception.
1: Oh, Joker.
0: Just let your horse stay in here.
1: Well, I gotta hand it to you, Duke. Picking a hideout on a cliff like this. Dark, ain't it?
0: Watch the ledge now.
1: Kind of spooky, ain't it? Hey, there's a light.
0: Right ahead, inside that cave.
1: Hey, now, wait a minute.
0: I said get in there.
1: Hey!
4: What
1: you doing?
4: Keep him covered.
1: Just a darn minute. What's going on here?
0: He's all yours, Romero. Signed, sealed, and delivered.
1: Oh, are you the big boss here, Romero?
3: At this end, Jingles. Now you will hand over the diamonds.
1: Well, not till I see the money. Hey, how'd you know my name was Jingles?
3: Yeah, we know that and much more. That you are deputy and that your partner is Wild Bill Hickok.
0: You see the light now, Jingles?
3: So, now we'll get Hickok and put you both out of the way for good. All right, Duke. Get back to town and do what I told you to.

0: Well, good morning, Mr. Hickok. We've been wondering about you.
1: You've found out who I am, Mr. Gregory.
0: Sure. Meet Mr. Pierpont, the governor's aide. He arrived here at the express office just a little while ago.
2: It's a pleasure to meet you, Marshal Hickok.
1: Thank you. The governor sent you down?
2: That's right. When word reached Santa Fe about Baxter's death, the governor decided that I should come and offer a hand. Have you learned anything more?
1: Nope. I searched Baxter's room at the hotel. It was stripped bare. Nothing left.
2: And we haven't a shred of evidence pointing to the gang or its leader.
1: Have you seen Jingles around, Mr. Gregory?
0: Your partner? Why, no.
1: He took a few diamonds around town last night to try to bring the gang out. I haven't seen him since.
0: Well, who's this?
3: Howdy, Mr. Gregory. My name's Duke. You know me.
0: I've seen you around town. What do you want, Duke?
3: I just found this bandana. Don't look so good.
1: Let me see that.
3: Got blood on it. Looks like a bullet hole. Thought somebody here at the express office might know whose it was.
1: Where'd you find this, Duke?
3: On the road south of town. You recognize it?
1: Maybe. Can you take me to the spot?
3: Well, sure. Glad to.
1: All right, then. Let's get going.
3: Well, what do you know? The trail leads right to this cliff dweller's village.
1: Quiet, Duke. Take it careful from here on in.
3: Yeah, I know what you mean. You think your partner's up there someplace?
1: There's just one way to find out.
3: Yeah. Sure gotta hand it to you. The way you read trail signs.
1: This ladder looks like the only way up.
3: I'll keep right behind you.
1: Right after you give me your gun.
3: No, hold on. Don't you trust me, mister?
1: I'm just naturally careful. Now hand it over.
3: Why, sure. Sure, here you are. I reckon I won't need it.
1: All right. Come on.
3: Of course, could go back and get help.
1: There's no time for that. Take it easy now.
3: Don't see nothing except that cave ahead.
1: Let's have a look.
3: Well, you gonna look inside?
1: I'll decide that, Duke, when the time...
4: Help! Help!
1: That's Jingles.
5: Up with your hands, senor.
3: Huh? I'll take my gun back now, Hickok, and yours in the bargain. Now, inside, Hickok. Join your pal.
4: Bill! I wanted to warn you, but they had me tied up.
1: Yeah, I know, Jingles.
4: But they was on to us right from the beginning. They trapped me. Trapped me, Bill, just like a hound dog trees a dumb possum.
1: Looks like they got me too, partner.
4: Well, just because they know you'd try to save me. I got you into this. I ought to have had more sense.
1: What about the diamonds?
6: They're all perfectly safe, Hickok, and in my hands. So now I believe that you know everything.
1: Not quite all. Who are you working for, Romero?
6: That, senor, is information that you will never need.
3: You want me to plug him now, Romero?
6: No, not yet, amigo. You see, I dislike killing. You give me a few seconds head start with these diamonds, and then you get rid of them. And seal up the cave.
3: Yeah, so nobody will ever know.
5: See, just see that you make it good now.
3: All right, get over by the wall, Hickok. Right by Jingles.
1: Whatever you say.
4: Oh, give him a chance, Duke. Don't mind me, but just give him a fighting chance.
3: You think I'm locoed? It's going to be some feather in my cap, killing the great Wild Bill Hickok.
1: Yeah, it's too bad you can't tell anybody.
3: Yeah, but I'll know. Well, Romero's far enough.
4: Bill.
1: Easy, Jingles. One more step.
3: Like Romero said, I'm going to make this real good.
4: Bill! Grab the gun!
3: It's out of my reach.
5: Maybe I don't need it.
4: Get him, Bill! Get him! Stop him!
1: Outside, Duke, where I can see.
3: You'll see.
4: Bill! Bill, the cliff! Watch the ledge!

0: 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Now, you know who loves Pops. Say it with me. Kids love Pops. Moms love Pops, and Pops love Pops. Right, partners. Now let's get back to Wild Bill and Jingles.
1: Wild Bill found Jingles tied captive in an old Indian cliff dweller's cave, only to be trapped by one of the smuggling gang himself. But just as Duke raised the gun, Bill slapped it from his hand, and their fight led them outside to the rim of the ledge.
2: The ledge! Bill, watch it!
3: You're going over, Hickok.
4: Anyhow, one of us.
3: Help! Help!
4: Now, we'll get your ropes loose, Jingles.
2: Woo-wee! Sent him spread eagle right over that cliff.
4: Only take a second.
2: Well, you sure pulled his rattles. I declare, I don't know why I ever worry about you, Bill.
4: There. You think you can walk now?
2: Well, the circulation is coming back.
4: Then come on. Duke's lying at the bottom of the ladder. We'll get him, and then we're going after Romero.
2: Yeah. He's got the diamonds, and if we can catch him, maybe we can still smoke out the leader of this gang.
4: Keep down by this window, Jingles, where we can listen.
2: Yeah. Hey, wouldn't you know it, Bill Romero could come right back into Almogordo to the Hondo house.
4: The diamond's with him.
2: The window's open. Maybe we can hear something.
4: Quiet now. Keep down.
5: Hot day, isn't it, Romero?
6: Yes, sir, Senor Gregory. Well, I would like to express this package to my brother in Mexico. The address is on there.
2: Bill, did you hear that?
4: Just the address we wanted.
2: Yeah. To lead us to the international gang working across the border.
6: Shh.
5: Of course, I'll have to look at the contents.
6: Oh, si, senor, if you like. It's just some clothes.
5: Mm-hmm. Yeah, just clothes. Very well.
4: Now, Jingles, in the front door.
2: And it's about time.
5: What's going on?
4: We'll take that package of clothes, Romero.
2: Yeah, and when Bill says he's taking it, he's taking it.
6: Just what is the meaning of this? Who are these men?
2: Romero, for a smart feller, you sure got a bad memory.
4: You should have looked deeper into this package, Mr. Gregory. Look what you'd have found.
5: Diamonds?
4: $50,000 worth.
5: I don't understand.
2: All headed for the border. Only we got them now, plus Duke and Romero and the address of the ring.
5: But there's one thing you haven't got.
4: Get back, Jingles.
5: Too late, Hickok. This gun's right in the middle of Jingles' back.
2: Mr. Gregory... Well, what are you doing with a gun?
6: Is that so surprising for the head of our smuggling ring?
2: You mean that Gregory, he's a... Oh, Bill, I did it again.
5: Shuck off your holster, Hickok.

0: Holster, Hickok, if you want Jingles to live.
1: He will do anything to save his friend.
0: And now, your holster, Romero.
1: Mine? Why, you no good double-crosser.
0: Make it quick.
2: Your gang should get quite a laugh out of this. At least Gregory will.
1: Gregory, I'll kill you!
3: Yeah, miss, Gregory. Get Romero, Jingles.
1: Got him!
0: No, Hickok.
1: That'll learn you to turn your gun, Gregory.
0: No, no.
1: Got jelly in his bones, ain't he?
2: Well, Jingles, looks like our job's all done.
1: Oh, not yet it ain't.
2: Come in, Mr. Pierpont.
4: Mr. Hickok, what's going on? What is this?
1: Just you make like you was nailed to the floor, Mr. Pierpont. I've got you covered more ways than sauerkraut lays in a barrel.
4: What's... I don't understand.
1: I think you do.
2: Wait a minute, Jingles. Let's let Gregory settle the argument.
1: That Gregory's said enough now.
2: Go on, Gregory. You can talk. Who tipped you we were coming to Alamogordo? You said Stan Baxter was your friend. How good a friend?
0: Just for what he was worth to me.
2: You suspected him, so you got into his confidence. Well, guess that completes our report to the governor.
1: Well, now, hold on. You mean it was Baxter who told you we was coming? Who we were? It wasn't Pierpont?
0: Pierpont's innocent. He didn't know nothing about it.
4: Well, Mr. Hickok, looks like you didn't need me after all.
2: You can make our report to the governor for us, Mr. Pierpont. You satisfied now, Jingles?
1: Sure, Bill. Well, it's just like I said. I mean that... Well, I'm almost sorry you don't know nothing, Mr. Pierpont. But sometimes I guess a feller's better off that way. I never know nothing, and I'm happy all the time.

0: And now, here are the stars of Wild Bill Hickok, Guy Madison, and Andy Devine.
1: Thanks for being with us today, folks. We'll be back this way again next week with another Wild Bill adventure story for you.
2: Right, Guy. And all you Ranahans better get your six guns loaded, because we're really heading for trouble.
1: Meanwhile, Andy and I also hope you'll remember to get Kellogg's Corn Pops.
2: Right. It's a great new cereal with the sweetening already on.
1: You bet it is. Andy and I think Corn Pops are great. So long.
2: See you next week.

Yes, sir, be sure to listen next week at this same time on this same station when Kellogg's Corn Pops brings you another exciting story of Wild Bill Hickok, starring Guy Madison and Andy Devine in person. Today's cast included Howard McNair, Joe Duvall, Stanley Waxman, Tony Barrett, and Jack Moyles. Our director is Paul Pierce. Music by Dick Orant. This is a David Heyer production, transcribed in Hollywood. This is Charlie Lyon reminding you, kids love Pops, moms love Pops, Pops love Pops. Kellogg's

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4: When the Gregory yacht sailed for the South Pacific, the members of the expedition hoped they would find a strange island and a little lost girl, and return the little girl to her mother. All this has been done. But now, when the yacht should be sailing gaily home with a happy party on board, it is tied up, helpless, at one of the piers on the island of Euclidea, the magic island of the South Seas. Mrs. Gregory, her daughter Joan, Jerry Hall, and Captain Tex Bradford are in Mrs. Gregory's cabin on the yacht, discussing the failure of their attempt.

0: to outwit G-47, the mad scientist.
1: Why, Tex, if this thing is just as you describe it, we're actually prisoners. Worse than prisoners. For now, we haven't even a chance of rescue from the outside world.
2: I'm afraid that's about the size of it, Pat.
3: Oh, Mother, it's almost too much, isn't it? Just a few hours after we have found each other, and we're making such happy plans to go back to your world, then to have it all taken away from us again.
4: Oh, cheer up, Cleostra. Gee, how I hate that name.
3: My name is Joan now, Jerry, and no one need ever call me Cleostra again.
4: That old G-47 keeps right on calling you Cleostra.
1: I think G-47 will go right on doing a number of things we'll be powerless to prevent.
2: It looks bad now, Patricia, but there's always a way out of everything if you try hard enough.
4: I sure can't see any way out of this. Gee, and I thought that message to Johnson would get us rescued right away.
1: How did the plan fail, Tex? Have they done something to the radio that we can't communicate with Johnson?
2: No, the radio is all right. Jerry talked to Johnson, and Johnson repeated the message back. That part of it was all right, but G-47 also heard the message. And he knows that I've instructed Johnson not to move in our rescue without orders from me. And unless we can find some other method of communication, those orders will never get to Johnson.
1: But why, Tex? Why did you send Johnson such orders? Isn't there some way he could rescue us?
4: That's what I couldn't figure out, Mrs. Gregory.
2: I'm almost sure that it would be impossible to rescue anyone from this island. It would only mean the lives of all, everybody who tried it.
3: You are right, Captain Bradford. They have weapons so terrible here that a big battleship just melts away and sinks within a few minutes. And without a chance to fire a shot, its guns and engines all powerless.
1: Joan, my daughter, you've just heard these men talking about what they think they can do, of course. Nothing like that has actually happened.
3: I have seen it with my own eyes. A fine battleship sinking in 10 minutes. Everyone on board lost. And the only weapon used by the Euclideans was one of their larger ray guns, looking very much like one of your telescopes. Oh, Mother, even now you do not realize the awful power of things on this island.
4: Golly whiskers. Gee, that sounds like the real thing, Tex.
2: It is the real thing, Jerry. That's why I'm so hopeless about it all.
1: Why, Tex, I've never seen you act like this before. You can't mean you're giving up, that there's no possible way to get off this island.
2: No, I haven't given up. But there's no hope in any of the ordinary ways of doing these things. We've got to hit on some way of getting information to Johnson. Then he will have a chance to rescue us.
4: What's that information, Captain?
2: I'd rather not tell you, Jerry. At least not just now. It might be too unpleasant for you if G-47 found out you knew the only ray of hope there is. It will take time. Days, weeks, maybe months. And until then, I want to keep that to myself.
4: Then let's hope that guy never finds out how to read what you're thinking about.
1: I suggest that we try to forget all this for a few minutes and act like human beings. Come and sit by me, Joan. I can hardly realize that after 14 long years, we're really together.
4: Gee whiz. Look at that, Captain.
2: At what, Jerry?
4: At Joan and Mrs. Gregory. They look just alike, don't they?
2: They sure do, son. And especially since Joan has a dress of her mother's on.
4: I said that Joan would be pretty. Almost as pretty as you are, Mrs. Gregory. And she is, too.
1: You're a sweet boy, Jerry. You've been good company for us on this trip. Aren't you glad we brought him, Tex?
2: Yeah, as far as he's concerned. But I'm sorry to get anybody into this. Your dad'll be plenty worried about you, Jerry.
4: Oh, no, he won't. He knows I'm with you.
2: Well, right now, being with me is the poorest protection I can think of.
1: Now, Tex, dear, don't start that again. We're all in this together because of Joan and me. And we'll all get out of it together. Don't worry any more about it. Please, dear.
3: Mother, when you talk to the captain like that, you look at him so soft and different, and your eyes are so large and beautiful, and now your cheek is turning red. Mother, why does Captain Bradford look so uncomfortable?
4: Oh, boy, oh, boy.
3: What is the matter with you, Jerry?
4: Oh, nothing.
1: Jerry, you mustn't do that.
4: I'm sorry.
3: Mother, is Jerry not feeling well? Why should he laugh when he says he is sorry?
2: Joan, you're a very scientific young lady, and your knowledge is way beyond your years. But, well, the reason Jerry was laughing is...
1: Yes, Tex. What is the reason?
4: Look, Joan, what would you think if I called you dear?
3: I should think it was very silly. My name is Joan.
4: Yes, but look...
2: Give it up, Jerry. Never mind, Joan. We're not making fun of you. It's just one of those things you'll understand when we get back to the world. Back to the world.
1: Now, there you go again, Tex. If you can't just sit still and talk about something pleasant, then for heaven's sake, do something, anything, to occupy your mind.
3: I know a great deal about many of the things on Euclidea. Perhaps I could tell you something that would help you.
1: That's true, Tex. After all, Joan knows more about this island than any of us. Probably more than we shall ever know, and we haven't asked her for any information of real value.
4: Well, I got an idea that the more we hear about this place, the more hopeless it's going to look.
3: That is true. The more you see on this island and learn about it, the more you realize that the Euclideans are the most terrible and dangerous people in the world.
2: Just the same, they must have overlooked something. And we'll find a method of communicating with our friends in the world outside.
1: Tex, I just remembered something.
4: Something that will help us out of this?
1: At least it may help us to understand it. The old sailor's diary.
3: I was to tell you about that pitiful old gentleman who thought he had escaped from here.
4: What do you mean, thought he had escaped? He did escape.
1: Of course he did, Joan. And he was picked up in the open sea and taken to a hospital somewhere. We heard about him on a shortwave broadcast. That's how we got the position of this island. And found you, my dear.
2: What did you mean by that, Joan? He thought he had escaped.
3: He was allowed to escape. And then when he was helpless, lost in the sea, he was picked up and brought back here to the island again.
4: Then those broadcasts we heard came from right here on this crazy Euclidea.
1: I thought there was something unnatural about the accent of the man we heard broadcasting. Someone from here, of course.
2: G-47 himself, I think. But why go to all that trouble with the poor old sailor?
3: It was all a trap to get you here, Captain Bradford. I have heard your name many times, and mother's too, although they never let me know it was my mother they were talking about.
4: But what did they want to get the captain down here for? Oh, I know. That formula of yours, Tex.
1: But why torture the poor old sailor? The broadcast would have brought us anyway.
3: That was something I did not just understand. They did not talk too much in my presence. But it had something to do with the diary the old man kept. The scientists wanted it, and they never found it.
2: That's it. G-47 figured that if he allowed the old man to think he was escaping, the poor fellow would trot out the diary and try and take it with him.
4: What was in this diary that made it so valuable?
3: I am not sure, but the old sailor was allowed a great deal of freedom on the island, and I think he had found out the exact formulas and methods which made many of the Euclidean's greatest discoveries possible. And he probably had a complete map of everything contained on the island. G-47 must have known and feared this.
1: But the diary was never found?
3: Never. I think it is still on the island, and although no one can think of any possible place to hide it...
2: Well, I should think those rays of theirs would look through everything and show the book up mighty quick.
4: Sure. They can even look through cement and steel with those things.
3: But not through the opaque cloth. The cloth of my dress, which you used tonight.
4: Say, Joan, that dress of yours. When G-47 came into the radio cabin and saw us with the dress, it didn't even look surprised. Said he knew we had it.
3: Of course he did.
1: You must have gone too near the door, Joan, and he saw you with my dress on.
2: I think not, but how else would he know?
3: He would know because I did not turn my dress in with the others to be destroyed.
4: Turn it in to be destroyed?
1: Destroy a lovely piece of material like that?
2: Every day?
3: Every evening. You have heard how we make a new dress every day in 300 seconds. You will see all that when G-47 allows you to go through the laboratories.
2: Well, why 300 seconds? Say 5 minutes, Joan. You're in our world now and we aren't so busy but what we can talk in minutes.
1: Yes, my dear. You will do everything as we do it now.
3: I like to do things your way, Mother dear.
4: I'm sure glad you're on our side, Joan. You're going to make a great little sidekick for me.
3: But I like you, Jerry. Why should I make a sidekick at you?
4: Oh, no. That's just my way of saying that you and I are going to get along all right.
3: Your conversation is confusing to me, Jerry, with your many exaggerated idiosyncrasies of expression.
4: Golly, whiskers.
3: That is what I mean. Golly is what you call slang, is it not?
4: Oh, I guess it is.
3: Then what are the whiskers for? I have learned that you use a great deal of slang because you're too lazy to speak correctly. But the whiskers on the golly, there's no sense to that, Jerry.
4: Look, you win. I give up. Forget it.
2: Don't look so worried, Joan. Jerry is just having a little fun with you.
4: I thought I was. But I got a notion she's having some fun with me.
1: I'm afraid Joan hasn't had much experience in having fun, Jerry. Euclidia isn't a funny place.
3: No, Mother. Until you and Jerry and the captain came to this island, I had never heard anyone laugh as you do. These Euclideans only laugh when they're watching someone suffer or planning some terrible thing to do.
1: Now, dear, you're not going to worry any more about all this tonight, and you must get some sleep. Tex, you and Jerry say goodnight and go to your cabin. I want a few moments alone with Joan, and she's very tired, aren't you, dear?
3: Oh, no, Mother. I am not at all tired.
4: Oh, sure you are. Your eyes look like two fried holes in a blanket.
3: Fried holes? In a blanket? How can you fry...
4: Skip it. I'm sorry you started it. Good night, Joan. Good night, Mrs. Gregory.
3: Good night, Jerry.
2: Good night, Pat and Joan. Jerry will take turns with me on deck tonight, so don't worry. See you in the morning. Night.
1: Good night, Tex. Jerry.
4: Gee, Tex, they've got that funny yellow light all over the island again. You can hardly see.
2: That's what we're up against, kid. That weird yellow light all over this island is a pretty good example of how much we can see of what's ahead of us.
4: You're right, sir. We can't see a thing.
5: I'm crunching my polo, dear Liza, I'm crunching my polo, dear Liza, crunching.
6: 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You can eat polo without other people hearing. Try sucking them, dear Henry.
5: I can't. I've already crunched them all.
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0: presenting the adventures of Jungle Jim. Last week, Jungle Jim got the young lad who was being beaten up by Jacques Lebas out of Patrick O'Shaughnessy Flynn's cafe. Then he and the French Canadian started their fight to a finish. At the same time, up at Burawani, the Reverend Chalmers found a native boy, Loki, who had seen the mysterious rites of the new religion to which some of his brothers had become converted. The missionary got Loki to agree to guide him to the scene of the ceremonies, and off they started. In the meantime, Kolo, Jim's native boy, having completed purchases for their camp, went to the hotel to find Jim. There he met Lynn Chalmers, who told him Jim was still at the cafe. So the two sat down to await his return. Down at the cafe, after a terrific fight, Jim managed to knock out the big French-Canadian as he said he would. These thrilling adventures of Jungle Jim are pictured each Sunday in the Big Comic Weekly, the world's greatest pictorial supplement of humor and adventure. The Comic Weekly, each page printed in full colors, is distributed everywhere as an integral part of your Hearst Sunday newspaper. And now we continue the story. As Jungle Jim catches his breath after knocking out Jacques Lebas, Patrick O'Shaughnessy Flynn suddenly cries out,
1: Jim!
2: What?
1: The doorway! Look out!
3: The first one who reaches for a gun will find himself full of lead.
2: Say, what is this, a holdup?
1: Now, young lady, don't be doing anything you'll be sorry for later. Please put that gun away.
3: Stand back, you fat fool. You heard what I said.
2: Better do as the lady says, Pat. She looks as though she means it.
3: You're a sensible man, Mr.
1: Sure, and it's the Jungle Jim you're addressing, young lady.
3: Jungle Jim, eh?
2: Yes.
3: I've heard of you. You've got quite a reputation for rooting around in other people's affairs, Mr. Jungle Jim.
2: Perhaps, but I don't pull guns without warning.
3: Well, I get you, but it isn't going to work. My .45 is still pointing at you both, and I'm warning you, I'm a dead shot.
1: Yeah, if you'd have given Jim here half a chance on the draw, you'd be a dead shot right now.
3: Shut up, you. Keep your hands down at your sides, both of you. Now then, Jungle Jim, suppose you tell me what's this all about.
2: What's what all about?
3: The big fight I've just come in on.
2: I can't see that it's any of your business.
3: I didn't ask for your opinions, mister. I asked for an explanation, and I'm listening.
2: Well, that man Mountain over there was beating up a youngster half his own size, so I decided to step in.
3: Living up to your reputation again, eh?
2: Yes. Always sticking up for the underdog, and always fighting on the side of right.
3: Right as you see it.
2: Well?
3: You never stop to figure out that maybe there's a good reason behind everything. Maybe the kid had a beating coming to him. How do you know he didn't?
2: I don't.
3: There, you see?
2: Whatever he's done, I know he didn't deserve such odds against him. This man Lebas is a brute. He's all muscle and no brains.
1: That's right, Jim.
2: You can argue only one way with his kind. Four fingers and a thumb doubled, and planted right where it'll have the effect you see.
3: Is that so?
1: Yes, that's so. And I'd take me chances of ever seeing the old sod again if it ain't.
3: If you don't put your hands back at your sides, your chances won't be worth taking.
2: See here, miss. Aren't you being just a little melodramatic? Neither Pat Flynn here nor I have ever seen you before. Why should you act like this?
3: Because Lebas is my man.
1: What?
2: I beg your pardon. Should I have addressed you as Mrs. Lebas?
1: A nice looker like yourself married to a thing like him.
3: Stop trying to be funny.
2: Who's trying to be funny?
1: Didn't you just say Lebas was your man?
3: Yes, but I didn't say he was my husband.
1: No, I see. He's your intended.
2: I'm very sorry I had to knock your fiancé out, miss. But I assure you I was forced to do it.
3: You're both wrong. Lebas is my right-hand man, my foreman.
1: Oh.
3: He means nothing to me personally.
2: I'm glad to hear it. I shouldn't have said you two were the ideal couple.
3: Lebas, you all right?
1: Of course he's all right. Worse luck. It'd take a steam shovel to do anything serious to the likes of him.
2: I didn't try to kill him. I only wanted to teach him a lesson.
3: Lebas, get up on your feet. Get up, do you hear?
4: I kill you. Oh, you here, boss.
3: Yes, I'm here. Just where I thought I'd find you, drinking your head off.
2: Pardon me, but when you arrived, he was getting it knocked off.
4: Why, you... I kill you for that.
3: Shut up and get out of here, Lebas.
4: Boss, you no understand. That kid, she walk in here after I tell him. I no want see him some more.
3: You ought to know better than to start anything here, you big fool. We have other ways of settling our score.
4: I show him Jacques Lebas. She mean what she say.
1: Yeah, and I think Jungle Jim showed you he means what he says.
2: Do you want me further proof, Lebas?
4: I fix you some more, Jungle Jim. When I for that kid... I kill him. I swear it. You hear? I swear it.
3: Shut up, Lebas. You talk too much. Now get along to the plantation. If you aren't there when I return, I'll... I'll flail that thick hide right off your back when you do show up.
4: All right, boss. I go like you say.
3: Now, you listen to me, Jungle Jim.
2: Well?
3: If you ever harm one of my men or cross my path again, I'll kill you. You understand? I'll kill you.

0: In the meantime, Loki guides the Reverend Chalmers up into the bush country.
1: I say, Loki.
2: Yes, E21?
1: How much further are happy to go?
2: Lick pretty much soon there, 21.
1: Well, we haven't seen the sign of a village since we left Burawane, and we haven't seen any of your brothers. Are you sure we're going straight, Loki?
2: Loki, sure. Loki, no way.
1: All right, if you say you know the way, I guess you do. But I had no idea the settlements were being held so far inland.
2: Mission 21 won't see?
1: Of course I want to see them. I must see them.
2: Mission 21 do like Loki tell. Go where Loki tell.
1: Yes, I understand, Loki. I trust you. It's just that I'm impatient and my petrol supply is running low.
2: Loki no know what Mission 21 means.
1: Well, look here, Loki.
2: Water?
1: No, that's not water. That's petrol.
2: Petrol?
1: That's what makes the engine go. When this petrol is gone, the boat will stop. I thought we'd have enough to take us where we're going and bring us back again, or at least get us to another supply station.
2: Lick, pretty much soon there, too, huh?
1: Yes, you've been saying that for hours. Right, Joe, we're certainly getting into jungle country.
2: Yes, E21, we go in jungle. Mission 21 see pretty much soon. Go there.
1: Hold on. Look at the tangled brush in the palms ahead. Why, I can't possibly get the boat up that little creek. The propeller will get tangled in the weeds.
2: No, 21, we stop here.
1: Oh, I see. You mean this is the place where they hold the ceremonies?
2: No, 21, no can take boat no more. We walk.
1: Righto. Then help me to tie up the boat to this tree. Take that rope, wrap it around. Now, looky, give me a hand with this tarpaulin. I don't want any water to get in the engine while they're gone.
2: No, 21.
1: There, that's fine. Loki, can we wait ashore all right from here?
2: Yes, E21. What, Loki? See, can walk in water here.
1: Good. Catch the kit bag. Here you go.
2: Loki, catch.
1: And here I come. How far must we walk, Loki?
2: Lick. Pretty much soon, see. Juan, here?
1: Tom Tom.
2: Yes, Juan.
1: Ah, then you were right after all, Loki.
2: Drums call. Mission Juan, see. Come, Juan. Follow Loki.
1: I wonder what the ceremonies are like. Are they like the dances of your brothers back in Burawane?
2: Mission 21-C.
1: That's rather close. Too close for comfort. I hope we'll see what your brothers are doing pretty soon, Loki. I'd hate to walk into a leopard or a panther just now.
2: Mission 21, do like Loki tell. Loki know what do.
1: Yes, I suppose you do. I can't help wishing you told me we'd have to come into the heart of the jungle.
2: Why, 21?
1: Well, I'd have brought some protection against the animals, Loki.
2: Mission 21, tell Loki no got fire stick.
1: That's right. I haven't any gun.
2: Mission 21, go on. Loki walk after. Loki keep what? Wild animal.
1: You mean me to walk ahead of you?
2: Yes, 21. Loki walk after. Loki see wild animal. Lick more soon.
1: Yes, I suppose you do. Well, you managed to get me completely lost, Loki. Do I keep straight ahead?
2: Yes, E21. Go on there.
1: Well, I'm greatly obliged to you, Loki. You seem to have struck it just right. Your brothers are evidently going to hold one of their ceremonies tonight.
2: Yes, E21.
1: Loki, what will they do if they see us?
2: Brothers, no friend, Mission 21.
1: You mean they'll kill me?
2: Maybe.
1: Well, then, I guess we'd better keep out of sight, eh? I say, we'd better keep out of sight, Loki. Loki, don't you answer? What? Where are you? Loki, where are you? Loki! Loki!
0: At that very moment, back at the hotel, Jungle Jim is explaining his prolonged absence to Lynn Chalmers as they sit on the veranda, listening to the music floating through the window.
3: Sorry to have kept you waiting, Miss Chalmers, but I got detained longer than I expected.
4: That's quite all right, Mr. Jim. Kolu and I have been getting acquainted.
3: Oh, that's fine. Kolu's a good boy.
4: I'm sure he is, and I know why you think so.
3: What do you mean, Miss Chalmers?
4: I heard how he risked his life for you.
3: Oh, yes. Kolu has saved my life many times. I don't know any other man, whites included, to whom I'm more grateful. Kolu knows that, don't you, boy?
5: Yes, Tuan Jim. You good friend, Kolu. Kolu know?
4: And I'm sure you're a good friend to Kolu.
3: No, I don't know what Kolu said about me, Miss Chalmers, but whatever it is, just cut it down one half. He's inclined to exaggerate.
4: I doubt it when he's talking about you.
3: Oh, I can see Kolu's prejudiced you already. Well, are we ready to shove off, Kolu?
5: We all ready. Go on, Jim.
3: You order the supplies and hire the porters to carry them back to camp?
5: Yes, go on, Jim. Kolu do. Lick, lick, what you tell.
3: Good. Now suppose you trot along and get our canoe ready.
5: Yes, go on. Kolu, gone.
4: You're leaving so soon?
3: Yes, there's nothing to keep me in town now.
4: I wish you weren't going back to your camp.
3: Why?
4: Why, because I still feel so lonely here, not knowing a soul.
3: Oh, but you're not staying here.
4: I'm not. Where am I going?
3: You're going with Kolu and me.
4: But how can I do that? I must wait for Father to return from his trip.
3: If you come with us, you won't have to do any waiting.
4: What do you mean, Mr. Jim?
3: I promised your father that I'd follow him on the slightest excuse. Well, you're that excuse.
4: You mean you'll tell Father I'm here?
3: I mean Kolu and I will take you to your father.
4: Oh, will you, Mr. Jim? That's wonderful.
3: I don't know how wonderful it'll be. We're going right into the jungle. But I'll guarantee you'll see your father much sooner than you would if you stuck around here.
4: Splendid. I'll just close up my bag and be right with you.
3: Fine.
5: Go on, Jim.
4: Isn't that Kolu calling?
5: Go on, Jim.
3: Why, yes, it is. I wonder what's happened. What is it, Kolu?
5: Come, quick, go on. A white man been shot.
3: What's that?
5: He died. He asked for you. Come, quick.
0: Whom did Kolu refer to when he came running to Jungle Jim with the news that a white man had been shot? Why did Loki, the guide, leave the Reverend Chalmers just as they broke through the underbrush on the edge of the clearing where the natives were holding their strange ceremony? What happened to Loki? Be sure and be with us again next week at this same time for a continuation of these thrilling adventures of Jungle Jim way down in Malaysia. The scene which you have just heard dramatized will be portrayed in full-color action pictures in next Sunday's Comic Weekly, which is distributed with the Hearst newspapers everywhere. Here is your chance to become better acquainted with the characters who are about to play important roles in this thrilling mystery story. Jungle Jim, Laba, Patrick O'Shaughnessy Flynn, and that mysterious white woman who vows she will kill Jungle Jim if he dares to cross her path again. And don't forget those wonderful poster stamps. If you are not yet a member of the Poster Stamp Collectors Club, get next Sunday's Comic Weekly with your Hearst newspaper. Cut out the full-color poster stamps, paste them in the official album, which is available at all stores, and become an active participant in Young America's newest and most popular educational hobby. And now goodbye until next week at the same time, when we will be back again with a continuation of the thrilling adventures of Jungle Jim.

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1: From the heart of the jungle comes a savage cry of victory. This is Tarzan, Lord of the Jungle. From the black core of dark Africa, land of enchantment, mystery, and violence, comes one of the most colorful figures of all time, transcribed from the immortal pen of Edgar Rice Burroughs. Tarzan, the bronzed white son of the jungle. And now, in the very words of Mr. Burroughs, the story of City of Sleep.
2: The mingled scent of animals and of man was strong. Tarzan's body tensed as he peered down from the topmost branch of a gargantuan kapok tree. Then he relaxed. For the animals, a pack of giant African warthogs, although the most hideous of the jungle creatures, seldom attack. And the man who broke through the clearing was Captain Lawrence, who was well able to take care of himself. But was he? He seemed like one in a trance, and the animals had suddenly realized his helplessness. They swarmed on him, their ponderous bodies knocking him to the ground, their hooked tusks tearing at his flesh. Tarzan grasped the vine and swung himself down into the melee. His knife flashed and darted and stabbed as though he were a dozen men.
3: Is that Tarzan?
4: The one standing up is Tarzan. Those on the ground are dead warthogs.
3: Where did they come from?
4: Where did they come from? Another moment and they would have shredded your body as they have your uniform.
3: It is torn, isn't it?
4: Captain Lawrence, what's wrong with you? What's happened to you?
3: Nothing. Nothing. What brings you to El Hadi, Tarzan?
4: To El Hadi? But we're hundreds of miles from there.
3: We are? But then, how did I get here?
4: This would be funny were it not so tragic. If you've wandered hundreds of miles through the jungle without even realizing it, you must have missed death by inches a dozen times.
3: I think I did shoot some animals once or twice. I'm not sure.
4: Captain Lawrence, it tears at my heart to see my closest friend in such a condition. Have you been drinking, or have you injured your head, or... What in the name of...
3: I'm perfectly all right. I feel fine.
4: Perfectly fine, huh? And then he faints dead away. Well, he suffers from a strange malady that's beyond me, but perhaps I know someone who can save his life and his reason.
5: Tarzan, why you bring man village of snake people?
4: But I've told you how he acted. I knew that only the people of your tribe could possibly have medicines to cure him.
5: Have put salve on wounds.
4: I wasn't worried about the injuries from the wild hogs. They're little more than scratches. But look how he lies there, like a man in a coma.
5: Nadio is like man in another world, not know what to do.
4: But you must. It said that you know more than do the doctors of the white men.
5: His false story, not know.
4: You're keeping something from me. I can tell by the way you look at Captain Lawrence that you've already diagnosed his ailment.
5: He your friend, Tarzan, no?
4: Of course, I told you that.
5: Me not tell Tarzan what friend has done.
4: What he's done? What are you getting at? In the name of heaven, will you tell me?
5: Your friend enjoy fruit of poppy.
4: Narcotics? Captain Lawrence? Well, that's ridiculous. He's a captain of the governmental police. Why, he's fought the use of narcotics for years.
5: You ask, I tell. It's plain from glaze of eye, twitch of mouth. It's not mistake.
4: Oh. What can we do to bring him out of this spell?
5: Snake men have dawa that fight what you call narcotic. We give when natives use kingiola.
4: You have a medicine to fight Kingo, the narcotic of the jungle people?
5: Nadio, his strong tawa.
4: Then use it. Use it quickly.
5: Maybe you not like what it do.
4: I like it if it helps Captain Lawrence.
5: All right, I use. Mokino, Dabenok, Zuaba. Help with white man.
4: Why do you need three men to help you?
5: They hold him. All right, men, you hold tight. Now, me cut small slit in arm.
4: Yes?
5: Mix liquid.
4: Go ahead, hurry, hurry.
5: Now pour in strong tower. There.
4: Doesn't seem to have any effect.
5: Wait.
6: No, I won't take it. Let me go. I'm not flying. It's all a lie. Let me go. Don't kill me. I'm needed.
5: He must go through this, Tarzan.
6: Let me go.
5: Come with me.
4: You've made a raving maniac out of him.
5: Soon he exhausted, then he sleeps.
4: Sleep. Yes, that's what he needs.
5: And when he wake up, I think he has strange story to tell.

0: Tarzan's nails dug deeply into the palms of his hands as he watched Captain Lawrence struggle. Hours passed, and the natives continued to hold the captain in a vice of steel as his delirium mounted. His body was bathed in sweat now. His eyes were red-rimmed and glassy, and his body heaved with convulsive spasms. But at last, the fever induced by the strange medicine subsided, and with a deep sigh of exhaustion, he fell back in a soft bed of furs. For 3 days and three nights, he slept the sleep of the dead. And then at last, he awoke on the morning of the fourth day and smiled weakly up at the Lord of the Jungle.
1: Hello there. Tarzan?
2: How do you feel?
1: Weak. A little bewildered. Not sure how I got here. I think maybe I have an idea.
2: Perhaps you're too weak to discuss the matters that fill your mind.
1: No. No, I want to talk about them. The last thing I really remember is deciding that I had to have your help in a vital matter. Then I blacked out, mentally. Guess it must have been sheer instinct that guided me to you.
2: Yeah, we'll call it instinct for lack of a better name. Go on.
1: You see, I'd become deeply engrossed in the problems of the city of sleep.
3: El Khadi?
1: Exactly. He's always been called that, because it has long been the center of Africa's narcotics trade.
2: Yes, I've seen the dens of troubled sleep there.
1: One cannot escape them in El Khadi. They've existed for centuries despite everything the authorities have been able to do. Only in recent months it has taken on a new complexion.
2: In what way?
1: Before, narcotics agents merely dispensed their evil to those who became addicts of their own will. But recently there's been a concerted effort to recruit those who might ordinarily have resisted such temptation. Minor government officials, soldiers, native servants, women, schoolchildren.
2: Those who deal in narcotics have been out looking for new customers, huh? They become dissatisfied with the way their enormous profits from the comparatively few come in.
1: No, it's deeper than that. They're out to make an addict of every person in the city. As though that weren't bad enough, they've begun to dispense adulterated drugs that destroy the cell tissues of the brain.
2: But why?
1: I think the answer lies in the growing signs of war. El Khadi is strategically located. And a population crippled and dulled by these opiates could be taken without the firing of a single gun.
2: I see. And you were assigned to investigate the matter, huh?
1: I took it upon myself to look in on a certain Monsieur Jean Dupré, who has suddenly become very rich. He was most affable and begged me to remain as his guest.
2: Yes?
1: I accepted so that I could remain in his fantastically elaborate mansion long enough to find out a few things.
2: And you decided to try some of Dupre's opiates? In order to test the effects firsthand?
1: Yes. I decided to try some. As a result of the gentle persuasion of a dozen men who entered my room at Dupre's and held me down while they jammed a hypodermic needle into my arm. That's the last I remember. Until a few moments ago.
2: You say you took it upon yourself to make this investigation. Is there no governmental agency in El Khadi?
1: Well, yes.
2: Who's in charge?
1: Sir Archibald Chambers, colonial administrator for the province. He warned me to stay away from Dupré, but he was doing nothing to combat the situation.
2: Well, as soon as you've gained your strength, we'll leave for El Khadi together. We'll visit Monsieur Jean Dupré, and we shall also call on this colonial administrator who closes his eyes to the greatest threat the continent has ever known.
0: A few days later, Tarzan and Captain Lawrence left the village of the Snake People and began their long journey to the City of Sleep. And indeed, it proved to be a city of sleep. Opium-laden Arabs lolled in shadowed doorways. Once proud English colonists stared vacantly from the cobweb windows of dingy hovels. Jungle savages who had come to the city as huge, muscular men lay in filthy gutters, their bodies wasted and diseased. Tarzan and Captain Lawrence averted their eyes as they passed these human derelicts. But their eyes were sharp and their faces angry as they faced Sir Archibald Chambers, colonial administrator for the province, in the library of his home.
2: I am disgusted with the sights I've seen here, Sir Archibald.
4: Yes, El Khadi does not present an attractive picture these days.
1: Well, that's putting it mildly, Sir Archibald. You ought to be ashamed to occupy your office.
4: I'd remember my position, Captain Lawrence.
1: I'm remembering mine.
2: Captain Lawrence is well aware that he's braving court-martial, but neither of us will accept evasive answers concerning what's happened here, what's still happening.
4: Now, gentlemen, let's not lose our tempers. Had I meant to avoid answers, I would not have invited you in. Here, sit down. Have a cigar.
2: I do not smoke, and in any event, a piece of twisted tobacco is not apt to solve our problem.
4: Yes, quite true. I wish it were as easy as that.
2: Sir Archibald, what's being done to investigate this Monsieur Jean Dupre Captain Lawrence has told me about?
4: Nothing. And I want Dupre left strictly alone.
2: Why?
4: Because I said so. And despite Captain Lawrence's insubordination and your impertinence, I'm still the highest governmental official in the province.
2: I see. Your job is an important one, Sir Archibald, and yet I've heard that the salary is small.
4: The colonial service has never been known for high salaries. What has that to do with the problem?
2: I have also heard that the narcotics trade is well known for high profits.
4: If you're insinuating that I'm accepting graft for protecting narcotic dealers, you're barking up a very wrong tree. I despise those who prey on the people. I detest narcotics. And I hate what's happening here. Broken bodies, disrupted homes, misery and the sickness and the despair that's fallen upon us. But I can do nothing.
2: Why? What possible reason can you have?
4: That, gentlemen, is a personal matter. I will not endure your prying into it.
2: That's Dupre's mansion ahead?
1: Yes.
2: Well, I hope we accomplish more with him than we did with Sir Archibald Chambers.
1: I can't figure him out. Sir Archibald's been a little strange ever since his wife died. There's nothing but cluck like a mother hen over an only daughter. Won't let her budge from his side.
2: A daughter? Are you sure?
1: Of course I'm sure. Charming girl by the name of Deborah. Should be about 21 or 2 by now, I'd figure. What makes you doubt her existence?
2: Well, his house. There were no signs of a woman.
1: She might have been out.
2: A woman's presence is always felt. There are cigarette stubs that bear the marks of lipstick, silk scarves or gloves carelessly abandoned somewhere, knitting bags that rest in some corner. And the flowers in the garden were untended.
1: Well, maybe we'd better stop discussing the frailties of women and think about the villainy of men. The main entrance to the mansion is just around the corner of this wall.
2: It's a gaunt-looking place.
1: Easy now. I don't think it would be wise to announce our presence.
2: I quite agree. Keep your eyes open. Uh-huh. Open the gate quietly. Watch out, Captain. That hound's got jaws like a panther.
3: Down, Gil. Down, boy. Good boy, good boy. Why, it is Monsieur le Capitaine.
1: Yes, it's Captain Lawrence.
3: Ah, you have brought a friend this time. Very, very nice.

0: In just a moment, we shall return with the exciting conclusion of City of Sleep.
1: I have been most worried for you, mon capitaine.
2: You've been worrying about Captain Lawrence?
1: Oh, but of course. He is my guest. Thieves come in the night. They forced their way into my bedchamber. Then they dog me. When I have made a recovery, I find the thieves have made off with much money and jewels. And I discover that my guest is missing. I'm greatly concerned.
2: I see.
1: So, I'm most happy to see you again, cher ami.
3: I am very sorry that you were robbed. As a member of the governmental police, I should hang my head in shame for having permitted this to happen when I was in your household.
1: I now have the excellent watchdog to guard my property, eh?
2: Yes, a powerful dog.
1: And Jean Dupré is not a man with an unforgiving nature. You are invited to be my guest again now, mon capitaine. You and his handsome friend who is with you. He is an amazing specimen of manhood. And I am anxious to know about him.
2: You may learn a great deal about me, Monsieur Dupré. We accept your kind offer of hospitality.

0: And this... this is my recreation room, gentlemen. You have ever used the foils, Capitaine Lawrence?
1: Oh, training included a few lessons in épée, yes.
0: The épée is not so difficult as the foil or the saber. Are you a swordsman, Monsieur Tarzan?
2: No, I've never dueled.
0: Great pity. With your jungle life, you must have developed your reactions to the point of perfection. You would make an excellent duelist.
2: No, I think not.
0: Ah, mais oui. You should try the foils. These have buttons on the end. They are incapable of inflicting a wound. Here, examine one of the blades. Catch!
1: That's a silly thing to do, throw a foil at a man who's not looking at you.
0: But he caught it. I was testing his reactions. They are sensational. Come, Tarzan. Let me show you a few fundamentals.
2: Well, thank you just the same,
0: The point d'arrêt at the end is blunt. You need not be afraid.
2: I am not afraid.
0: Good. So long as you are not afraid, we can amuse ourselves. En garde! We stand in line. So, now we salute each other by raising our weapons and bringing them down smartly, like this.
2: Like this?
0: Excellent, excellent. Now begins the contest.
2: All right.
0: The right foot forward, about 1.5 lengths. Good. Now, knees bent, body erect. La pointe arrêt, straight at me.
2: Like this?
0: Stand more the profile to me, It offers the smallest target that way. Good. Knees bent, remember, even distribution of the weight on the legs. Bend the right arm, left arm bent for balance. You must make ready to parry my blows. Now!
2: All right, I think I'm beginning to catch on.
0: You parry well. Now is my attack. I try to touch where is your heart. I advance. I feint. Good. You have deflected my blade. Now begins the false attack. I glide, forcing aside your weapon. I feint again. I thrust. I make the touche.
2: That is a fine sport, Monsieur Dupré. Your body moves like that of Sheeta the panther.
0: I made the quick movement. It is known as the coup de Jarnac. At the academy, I was the finest dueling student of Monsieur Lucien Godin himself, the most illustrious instructor of our century.
1: A very proficient in dueling, as well as in other things, Monsieur Dupré. But if you'll pardon Tarzan and me, we shall wait until tomorrow for further demonstrations. You've had a long journey. We should like to retire.
0: But of course. I will put the equipment away. Then I shall personally escort you to your chamber.
2: Thank you.
0: I'm often carried away by the spirit of the duel. Did you see my coup? Were these real dueling rapiers with needle-sharp points? The floor of my little recreation room would now be red with your blood, jungle man.
2: He almost had me fooled for a while.
1: Yes. He plays the role of a French sportsman to perfection.
2: But he gives himself away when he has a sword in his hand. His eyes gleam like a madman.
1: But of course that hardly constitutes proof that he's responsible for the narcotics trade of the city. That he plans to throw off our government and deliver Al-Qadi into the hands of some foreign power.
2: I thought so.
1: What is it?
2: Shh. Take off your shirt.
1: What?
2: Do as I say.
1: All right. What are you doing with your knife?
2: Making a hook for you to hang your shirt on.
1: What?
2: There's a peephole in the wall there. Monsieur Dupré is anxious to be able to find out when we're sleeping soundly. That does it. He won't know what we're doing now.
1: But if he thinks we're waiting for him here...
2: He won't think that. But we will be. Captain Lawrence, you'll take up a post by the door. I'll crouch by the window. There's a balcony outside of it.
1: Mm-hmm.
2: But first, we have work to do.
1: Work?
2: A few sound effects in case someone's listening. Walk over to the bed with me.
1: All right.
2: Now, to pretend we're going to bed. Better sit on.
1: Right.
2: Oh, I'm certainly tired. I think I'll be asleep before my head touches the pillow.
1: Oh, me too. I can't keep my eyes open. Night, Tarzan.
2: Can you snore?
1: I guess so.
2: Well, start it now and keep it up as you take your position. I'll do the same.
1: All right.
2: But don't overdo it.

0: goes there.
1: I think so. You. Watch out. He has a needle in his hand.
0: Now he doesn't. No.
2: That's the last of them. You all right, Captain?
3: Yes.
2: Help me tear up the bed sheets, then we'll tie them up and gag them.
3: All right. Dupre's in among them.
2: A man like Dupre always lets others do the rough work.
3: I suppose so.
2: Unless I miss my guess, he's sleeping peacefully in anticipation of what he's planned for us tomorrow.
3: His tomorrow's going to be a lot different than he's anticipating.
2: That's what we have work to do tonight. When we've got his unconscious friend here tied up, we'll do a little exploring of Monsieur Dupre's mansion.

0: Well, no secret plans, no supply of narcotics. And we've searched every room of the house, except for Dupre's bedchamber.
1: The recreation room. We haven't searched that. Did it strike you as though there was something strange about the way he said recreation room?
0: Of course, that's it. Come on, it's right down the hall here.
1: I think maybe we've struck on something.
0: Well, it's not much to go on, the way a man says a word.
1: Oh, this is it. Huh. We'll find out soon.
0: Well, you take this row of cupboards. I'll look through his desk here.
1: Shall we risk a light?
0: Well, we ought to be able to see well enough by the moonlight coming through the windows.
1: Nothing suspicious looking here. Books on the art of swordsmanship, dueling pistols, medals, fencing.
0: Tarzan, I've got it. Look, a whole chart of his organization. He's the kingpin, all right. A table showing the percentage of the population already in his power, and here his plans for...
1: Look at this. A dollar and cents agreement for the betrayal of a people.
0: With this evidence, Sir Archibald will have to take action. We haven't found Dupre's secret cache of drugs yet.
2: And but... you will not find it. Okay. Stand back, Tarzan. This blade does not have a point d'arrêt.
1: That was a savage blow with which you felled Captain Lawrence from behind.
2: It is fortunate I did not run him through. I am saving the clean steel of my blade for you.
1: My knife is upstairs.
2: Holding a shirt. But you do me too little honor. I am a sportsman. You shall have a chance with a blade the equal of mine. Catch! En garde! We stand in line. So, now we salute each other by raising our weapons and bringing them down smartly. Excellent. Now begins the contest. And this time the prize is life.
1: You are an experienced swordsman. Until this evening, I never held a rapier in my hand. But I think that perhaps...
2: You are greatly improved, Monsieur Tarzan. But now for the coup de janac. I parry, I glide, I faint, and then I just...
0: Tarzan, are you all right?
1: Yes. And you?
0: Oh, a little dizzy, but...
1: What was that?
0: Somebody's back of that wall.
1: Looks like a secret panel. Yes. There's a button that must...
0: Girl. Why, it's Deborah Chambers.
3: Yes, Captain Lawrence. Please let my father know that I'm... Dupre. He's dead.
1: Yes, the finest fencing student of the academy killed by a jungle savage. It was lucky.
3: And I've been a prisoner here for months, kept in that dark secret room, locked in with enough narcotics to stupefy a nation.
1: You were his prisoner. So that's why Sir Archibald would do nothing.
3: Dupre boasted that he had told my father he'd kill me if any move was made against him. I'd rather have been killed than have the people of Africa fall prey to that monster.
0: Oh, your father cannot be blamed. His whole life is wrapped up in you, Deborah.
3: I realize that. Father came here as an adult. I was born here. He loves me best, and I love Africa best.
1: I understand. As only one who was also born on the Dark Continent can understand.
0: I think Dupre's death and the discovery of his plans and his narcotic supply may do much to bring light to the Dark Continent.
1: With people who love her as does Deborah Chambers, Africa can never be blotted out by famine or war or deadly narcotics.

0: In just a moment, a preview of our next exciting story of Tarzan. Oddsmo Queen was a well-known gambler, a familiar character at the racetracks of Saratoga, Suffolk Downs, and Pimlico. He had won and lost fortunes at the gaming tables at Monte Carlo and in Havana. And he was well aware that crime and violence are gambling's constant companions. But Oddsmo Queen was unprepared for a game where life was the stake, and he found it difficult to determine the strange jungle odds.
1: Tarzan, a transcribed creation of the famous Edgar Rice Burroughs, is produced by Walter White, Jr., prepared for radio by Bud Lesser, with original music by Albert Glasser. This is a Commodore production.

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They seek him here, they seek him there. Those Frenchies seek him everywhere. Is he in heaven? Is he in hell? That damned elusive Pimpernel.

0: night long, French troops have been taking up posts near the Rue de Carrousel, blocking all the avenues leading to and from the guillotine. We could hear their muffled steps and the whispered commands of the officers as Tony and I took turns in peering out through the heavy curtains that covered the grimy window of our hideout. A small room over the shop of a violin maker.
1: They aren't taking any chances on tomorrow, Blakeney.
0: No, those are all choice troops, probably hand-picked by Citizen Chauvelin and the Committee of Public Safety.
1: Murderers.
0: Might as well come away from that window, Tony. Draw the curtains.
1: I don't know how you can be so casual, Blakeney. Our entire plan seems ruined.
0: Well, then we'll change it. Wait until I get this lamp lit.
1: You mean you're still going to try to make this rescue come off?
0: I've given my word.
1: Yes, but...
0: Tony, when I was a small boy, I went to school here in Paris.
1: I know that.
0: My instructor was a fine man, rich in wisdom and a love of life.
1: But what has that to do with...
0: He had a son, a boy my age. We ate together, shared the same room. I was British, he was French. We were of different parentage, but we lived like brothers. We took a vow of brotherhood. The boy's name was Jean-Pierre Lamont.
1: Lamont?
0: Yes, Tony. The man they plan to lead to the guillotine tomorrow.
1: I wondered why you were so intent on saving the life of a provincial school teacher. But how did that monster Chauvelin find out you intend to save Lamont? Why should he think the Scarlet Pimpernel would make a special effort to rescue Lamont?
0: Well, I'm afraid that's my fault. I sent Lamont a note at the prison, telling him not to despair. It was intercepted.
1: Good heavens, I hope you didn't sign your true name.
0: No, only the insignia of the Scarlet Pimpernel.
1: And now all those troops on guard. This entire sector is like a trap. And we have to make our rescue attempt in the very shadow of the guillotine.
0: I'm afraid so, Tony.
1: Now, if we're going to arrange a new plan, let's do it.
0: Thank you, Tony. All right. Well, get those maps of the city. Spread them out here on the table.
1: Why, you've committed this entire sector to memory. I dare say you could draw facsimiles of these maps without consulting them.
0: Yes, but they help. Now, somewhere in here, Tony, there's a hole. An exit that Chauvelin and his men will have overlooked.
1: I don't see how. Once the prisoner is brought into the square in the tumbril, the soldiers can form a solid phalanx. Nobody will be permitted to enter the square or leave it.
0: Nobody except other condemned prisoners.
1: Yeah?
0: Lamont's tumbril will be carefully guarded, but the others
1: will be herded like cattle as usual.
0: If I could slip into one of them and you could replace the driver, it could be done, Tony. Here, where Rue de la Ponte intersects with the Rue de Carrousel.
1: Yes, but that's where the tumbrils assemble before they journey to the prison to transport the condemned.
0: Exactly. And the hour of assembly is just before dawn. It will be dark enough for us to overcome one of the drivers and install you in his place.
1: Yes, but the driver will be known to the mounted guard assigned to ride with his tumbril.
0: I have a particular driver in mind. I can make you look enough like him with proper makeup to pass muster at the barracks dinner table.
1: Yes, I believe that, but what can you do with my voice? I'm not as clever as you, Blakeney.
0: Oh, wrap your throat in a rag and pretend hoarseness. The man you will imitate has a whisper of a voice anyhow. He seldom uses it.
1: You mean the chap they call Laroche?
0: The perfect choice, wouldn't you say?
1: We watched him at an inn one night. He was drinking alone. It was evident the others despised him.
0: Would that hurt our plan?
1: Oh, bless me if I don't think you're right. He's perfect.
0: Good. Well, I'll get the makeup kit and go to work on your face at once. It took less than half an hour to make Tony's face so like the face of the tumbril driver Laroche that I might have defied the driver's mother to tell them apart. Then I went to work on my own face, transforming it with lines of suffering and terror, the kind of face that would not seem amiss in a tumbril filled with men about to die. When I finished, we slipped out of the rear of the building and headed for the tumbril rendezvous at Rue de la Ponte.
2: There are the drivers. Not too many of them yet.
0: It's early. If luck is with us, Laroche may be one of the early ones.
1: I don't see him about the fire.
0: No. A few others over there in the shadows, though.
1: Yes, but I can't make out the...
0: Wait. There he is.
1: Where?
0: Over there, alone. Leaning against the back of the tumbril.
1: Are you sure that's he?
0: Positive.
1: You can't see his face?
0: The silhouette of his back is enough. His posture. There's something you should notice specially. The way he carries his head. Drooped slightly forward.
1: And I'll remember. But how do we get him out of sight of the others?
0: Simple. We invite him over here. Stand in that doorway, Tony, and wait. Citizen Laroche?
3: Oui. Who are you, citizen?
0: A simple shopkeeper, citizen, who needs a favor.
3: A favor? Of what nature?
0: You will be taking your tumbril to the prison soon.
3: Oui.
0: I have promised the citizen warden some wine. If you will take it to him, I will...
3: Why should I do your bidding, citizen? Nobody does anything for me.
0: A flagon of wine for yourself, citizen, if you will make the delivery.
3: All right, citizen. Where is the wine? Bring it here.
0: I will need help. It is in a cask, rather heavy.
3: Where is it?
0: My shop, just beyond the arch. Come.
3: A moment, citizen. How did you know my name was Laroche?
0: My sister told me, citizen.
3: I know no women in this sector. Oh,
0: you have never met her, but she has seen you passing the shop. She has asked about you and learned your name.
3: Why should she make inquiry about me, citizen?
0: She is a young girl, and as such a girl will. She judges a man by his appearance or physical strength. You seem like a man of great power, citizen.
3: Mm-hmm.
0: Shall we go on?
3: Hey, your sister, how old?
0: A tender 17.
3: Pretty?
0: She has many suitors.
3: I am strong, citizen.
0: We'll see how strong you are in a moment. The wine cask is in this doorway.
3: Where? I can't lift it by myself. Who's in there?
0: Not my sister, citizen. Go ahead, Tony. Nicely done, Tony. Citizen Laroche was just telling me how strong he is, or was.
1: Did you hear his voice?
4: A bit, as you came on.
1: How's this?
3: Where? I can't lift it by myself.
0: Splendid old...
4: Yeah, he's a lump.
0: Ooh.
4: I must have hit him rather hard.
0: I'm glad you did. After all, the bounder was developing some rather rude thoughts about my 17-year-old sister. Tony exchanged clothes with the unconscious Laroche. Then we made our plans quickly.
1: He's well bound now. Let's cover him over.
0: Righto. You know which tumbril to go to?
4: Yes.
0: But what about you? After you pick up your load of prisoners at the jail and start for the guillotine, enter the Rue de Carrousel by the small alley that runs between the old carriage house and the shop of the silversmith. You know the place?
4: Yes.
0: The passage is too narrow for your mounted guards to ride beside the tumbril. They will fall behind slightly as you turn into the Rue de Carrousel. There's a small platform there. I will leap in with the other prisoners as you make the turn.
1: But I don't know what you have in mind, Blakeney. You'll be jumping in with a group of people headed for the guillotine.
0: Don't worry, Tony. I have a plan to save my neck.
1: How?
0: Well, when we enter the square, you feign great excitement. Take me from the tumbril and drag me to the officer in command of the guard. And take this paper from me as you do.
1: I can't read without light. What does it say?
0: It says, "Dear old friend, do not fear. Deliverance is at hand." And it is signed with the emblem of the Scarlet Pimpernel.
1: What?
0: Well, don't be so astounded, dear Tony. After all, that's why they've set the trap, isn't it? To catch the Scarlet Pimpernel.
1: You mean the opening of the letter, "Dear old friend"?
0: We'll convince them that I know the Scarlet Pimpernel and can identify him. That will create all the excitement we need. As soon as the officer takes the note from you, slip away and make for Lamont's tumbril.
1: It's daring.
0: It has to be daring to work. The mounted guards by his tumbril should be off their horses by then, waiting a roll call of the condemned. Be near their horses and ready to move.
1: When?
0: Don't worry. You'll know when.

0: tumbrils were starting towards the prisoners, Tony and I separated. He rushed to the wagon assigned to La Roche, and I heard an officer bark a reprimand at him for being tardy. I went to the appointed place for the pickup. The first rays of the sun were stabbing through the grey of the dawn sky when the tumbrils full of prisoners turned into the Rue de Carousel. Tony's wagon came by the platform, and just in time to escape the eye of the mounted guards, I jumped into the tumbril.
1: Oh, are you mad, citizen?
0: Sorry, I buffed you when I jumped aboard.
1: You'll be even sorrier in a few minutes. This tumbril is headed for the guillotine.
0: I know that.
1: If you wish to commit suicide, why inflict yourselves upon sorry creatures who would rather live?
0: Please, lower your voice. You want the guards to hear. They didn't see me.
1: What do we care if the guards hear? Huh? Our thoughts are of death and we want to live.
0: How badly do you want to live? Badly enough to fight?
1: Fight? How? With bare hands against bayonets and guns?
0: Do not exclaim or cry out at what I'm about to say. I can arm you, all of you, with loaded pistols I carry in my belt beneath his jacket. If I give them to you, will you use them when and as I command, in a final bid for life and freedom?
1: Citizen, if you lie, you will die before we reach the guillotine. If you speak the truth, we would gladly die fighting under your command.
0: All right, then. Carefully. Pass the pistols one by one. But any man who opens his mouth to trade for freedom dies by my hand.
1: Or by mine. We keep our silence. We strike at your order.
0: All right. Careful.
1: Is it well, monsieur?
2: Yes, my friend.
1: The Scarlet Pimpernel.
2: Does it matter?
1: No, monsieur. We live with you or die with you. Count on it.

0: They were testing the guillotine as the tumbrils rumbled into the square. The huge knife flashed in the air, not yet stained with the blood of the day's executions. The smell of death hovered over the streets like an evil curse.
1: What are you looking for, monsieur?
0: A heavily guarded tumbril with but one occupant.
1: Over there, near the step to the scaffold. His name is Jean-Pierre Lamont.
0: Thank you. I know his name. I know it well.
1: What are your orders, monsieur?
0: I will give you your signal from over there, where the troop commandant stands. A short time after the guard takes me there. When I point and start to scream, you must run in the direction I point and set up a clamor. You understand?
1: No, but we will obey.
0: Good. After that, you have your pistols. Use them. Fight your way to safety if you can.
1: Very well, monsieur.
0: Good luck. Good luck to all of you.
1: And you, monsieur. May le bon Dieu go with you.
0: Thank you. Now remember, no harm to the driver. It was time to act. I slipped the spurious note from my pocket and pretended to read it eagerly. Tony caught the signal. He leapt to the side of the tumbril and grasped me by the hair.
1: Give me that! Give me that, whatever it is!
0: No, no! Let me go! Let me go!
1: Follow it, will you? Ah! Give it to me, traitor! I will break your arm!
0: Oh!
1: That's better.
2: Mon Dieu!
3: Citizen Commandant! Citizen Commandant!
4: What is that commotion there? What is wrong, citizen?
3: Wait, citizen, wait! I will bring the traitor to you! Come!
2: No! No!
3: Come!
4: Why are you bringing this man to me? We have executions to perform,
3: look,
4: citizen.
3: Look, citizen commandant, look! His nose, the emblem!
4: The Scarlet Pimpernel! Where did you get this?
5: I do not know. Last night at the prison, it was slid under the door of my cell.
3: A lie, citizen commandant. I searched him thoroughly before he entered my tambourine. The note was not on him. The Pimpernel is here. He is here in the square.
5: No, I tell you, I swear it.
4: Talk, you fool. The Pimpernel is not going to save you. Do you know his disguise?
5: No.
3: Ah! Answer the citizen commandant. What is his disguise? Is he one of the soldiers?
5: I do not know.
4: You lie. He must have slipped that note to you as you passed him somewhere in the square. You have seen him, so you must know his disguise.
3: Where is the clever devil? Where?
5: Go. Go away and let me talk to the citizen commandant.
4: All right, citizen Aroche. Go. Come now, man. Speak up. I said speak up!
5: If I tell you, will you save me?
4: Yes.
5: You promise. I don't want to die.
4: Expose him. Expose the Pimpernel, and I guarantee you that citizen Chauvelin himself will sign your pardon.
0: Tony had reached the horses of the dismounted guards less than 20 feet from Lamont, and the armed men in the tumbril in which I had ridden were tensed and waiting. I had only one last decision to make, the selection of a man to accuse. I had seen some of the horrible executions in this bloody square, and I remembered one face, the leering, horrible face of a casket maker who watched the butchery with glee from the door of his shop in the square. He was there in his accustomed place, waiting. I raised my arm. And pointed.
4: What? Who do you mean?
5: The casket maker. That's him. In disguise.
3: The casket maker is the Scarlet Pimpernel!
6: Get him! Seize the casket maker!
3: Kill him! Come on! Kill him!
0: The men from my tumbril started it, and the soldiers lunged in the direction of their move. Even the commandant leapt forward. The casket maker, his leer turned to fright, opened his mouth to scream, but gave way to fear and turned to run. It was all the soldiers needed to convince them. The firing started, and in seconds the square was a melee of panic. I turned away and ran in the opposite direction.
7: Hurry, man, hurry.
8: Where's Lamont?
9: Here, Monty.
3: You there, halt!
10: Not today, friend.
0: Good shot, Tony, let's ride.
4: Up, up, Larry, up.
7: They're starting after us.
0: We'll give them a merry chase. Cut out towards Montmartre. We'll leave the horses as soon as we can and hide. We must be off the streets until nightfall.
7: Right.
0: You all right, Lamont?
4: Weak from hunger, but all right thanks to you, Blakeney. It is you, isn't it, old friend?
0: Yes, Lamont. Yes, brother. It's I. We never reached Montmartre. Troops seemed to be all about the city, mounted and in force. We were obliged to leave the horses and take to the underground maze of the Parisian sewers.
2: Well, they didn't spot us coming down here. We should be reasonably safe here until nightfall.
0: Afraid not, Tony. Within the hour, troops will be working through every tunnel on foot and in boats.
4: If only we had a boat. The flow of the river would take us toward the Havre.
0: Which is exactly the way they'll expect the Pimpernel to move, toward the English Channel.
4: No.
2: If you're certain the pursuit will turn this way, what can we do?
0: Head for the one place they'd never expect to find us.
4: Where?
0: Back to the Rue de Carousel, the home of Madame Guillotine.
2: You can't be serious, Blakeney.
0: I was never more serious, Tony. There's an exit from the sewer not 50 meters from the place where we will seek refuge.
2: What spot do you have in mind?
0: The shop of the casket maker.
4: The man you accused of being the Scarlet Pimpernel?
0: Yes.
2: Oh, Blakeney, I don't know. The way those soldiers went after him, he must have been killed.
0: I'm quite certain he was, Tony, which will make him especially useful to us when night comes.
4: I don't understand.
0: If the man is dead, Lamont, it's only fitting and proper that he have a funeral. We shall see that he gets it.
2: Oh, it sounds impossible.
0: Not at all. It's our passport out of the city.
4: But how?
0: I will drive the funeral cart. You and Tony will walk behind like female relatives of the deceased.
2: Yes, but where can we obtain the necessary clothing?
0: I'm certain we'll find what we need in the casket maker shop.
2: Blakeney, it won't work. The funeral cortege must have a permit signed by the commandant, and we don't have one.
0: I shall get one tonight.
4: But how?
0: In the simplest way. By going to the commandant and asking for it. We reached the casket maker shop without detection and hid until darkness had fallen. Even then, soldiers with torches were all about the city, questioning and searching. From the expected cache of clothing in the casket maker shop, I dressed myself in the heavy black garb of an old woman and made my way to the quarters of the commandant.
4: Well? Well, speak up, citizeness. What is it? Do you have news of the Scarlet Pimpernel, is that it?
0: Yes, citizen, I have.
4: You!
0: Do not cry out, citizen. I hold a gun beneath this shawl.
4: You English devil! You look like an old crone.
0: Inside, monsieur. Save the compliments for another time.
4: What do you want of me?
0: A funeral permit. Make one out and sign it.
4: And if I refuse?
0: I guarantee you that somebody else will sign one tomorrow for your funeral.
4: Very well.
0: Make haste, monsieur. I do not like the way you dally. As he wrote, I could see the tension in his face. He was listening for something, waiting for something. He finished the order, held it out to me, then...
4: Eric! Eric! You fool!
0: Even as he had cried out, I'd seen the glow of torches and a squad of soldiers passed outside. My blow fell limb and I leapt across his body, tearing off the old woman's garb to give my legs freedom of movement. I waited until the soldiers stormed up on the porch and started hammering at the door with their rifles. Then I ran for the window, dived through it.
4: Fire! Fire! Fire! Fire! Fire! Fire! Fire! Fire! Fire! Fire! Fire! Fire! Fire! Fire! Fire! Fire! Fire! Fire! Fire! Fire! Fire! Fire! Fire! Fire! Fire! Fire! Fire! Fire! Fire! Fire! Fire! Fire! Fire! Fire! Fire! Fire! Fire! Fire! Fire! Fire! Fire! Fire! Fire! Fire! Fire! Fire! Fire! Fire! Fire! Fire! Fire! Fire! Fire! Fire! Fire! Fire! Fire! Fire! Fire! Fire! Fire! Fire! Fire! Fire! Fire! Fire! Fire! Fire! Fire! Fire! Fire! Fire! Fire! Fire! Fire! Fire! Fire! Fire! Fire! Fire! Fire! Fire! Fire! Fire! Fire! Fire! Fire! Fire! Fire! Fire! Fire! Fire! Fire! Fire! Fire

0: Their chase was hopeless in the dark of the night. I made my way back to the shop of the casket maker. Tony and Lamont were already dressed in the mourning apparel of women. I quickly slipped into the uniform of a funeral driver and did as much as I could to disguise my face.
1: How did you get cut, Blakeney?
0: Breaking a window. Tell you later.
1: Why do you hurry so? You said we would leave just before dawn.
0: Yes, I'd planned to bind and gag the commandant, but he cried out. The soldiers heard him. I rendered him unconscious, but he won't be that way for long.
1: Then they'll know about the permit.
0: Pray not too soon. Are you all ready?
1: Ready.
2: Ready.
0: Let's go. The Orléans gate. It's nearest. We drove to the gate. The streets were quiet except for the soldiers, but no undue attention was given to our wagon. We were not stopped until we reached the barricade.
3: Halt! Halt there! On a funeral procession, eh, citizen?
4: Oui, citizen.
3: At such an hour of the night.
4: It is the wish of the women who follow. The home of the deceased was in Orléans. They want to bury him there.
3: You have your permit to leave the city?
4: Yes.
3: Very well. But as a precaution...
4: Yes?
3: My men and I will have a look inside the casket.
4: What?
3: Oh, never mind, citizen. Comrades, come!
5: Oui, oui. Ali, come on.
3: You raise the lid of the box. Well, he seems dead enough. All right, comrades, put it back.
4: That was most inconsiderate, citizen. Do you mean...
3: Now, do not tell me how to act, citizen. I know my duty. Suppose the Scarlet Pimpernel had been hidden in that casket. Even you might not have known it. He's a clever devil, citizen.
4: I'm sure he'd find himself overmatched with you, citizen.
3: Depend on that. The Scarlet Pimpernel will never pass through the Orléans gates. Not while I command it. All right, comrades, let the funeral procession pass. Good night, citizen.
4: Good night. Go.

0: In a moment, Marius Goring returns as the Scarlet Pimpernel.
1: Blakeney, old friend, how can I thank you? How do you thank a man who has saved your life?
2: There's only one way, brother.
1: Name it.
2: Forget that Sir Percy Blakeney and the Scarlet Pimpernel are one and the same person, even when you get to England.
1: You mean it is not known, even there?
2: No. I've built the reputation of being a fool. And if you ever hear me called a fool, which you will, remember that is my chosen shield.
1: I will remember.
2: We can stop here.
3: Whoa! Whoa! Whoa!
2: Now, Lamour, just follow the directions I've given you. Meet my men at the seacoast, and they'll take you across the channel.
1: You will not come?
2: Not now. Not this time. There are still others who need help. Goodbye, old friend. Bon voyage.
3: Help!
1: Goodbye, goodbye, brother. And may heaven bless you.

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Produced by Harry Allen Towers.

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3: 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Wind southeast. Ceiling 1200. All clear.
2: Okay, this is Hop Harrigan coming in.
1: Yes, it's America's ace of the airwaves. Coming in for another transcribed episode in the adventures of Hop Harrigan.
4: Gang, the scheduled airlines have succeeded in conquering almost every conceivable hazard in flying. But there's one that seems to become worse as time goes on. That's the storm of paperwork and red tape that entangles anyone attempting to make a flight to an overseas point. This is true especially of Pacific air travel. For an example, let's take a normal flight of 30 passengers and 50 pieces of freight bound for Australia. More than 1,500 forms must be made out before the plane can take off. The airlines have succeeded in making some progress in simplifying the forms, but even so, 41 copies of a single form have to be made for distribution on a proposed flight around the world. The standard form for entrance into a country usually is one typewritten sheet, but if you go to Siam, you'll have to prepare one sheet 4 feet long. Here are a few more examples. For each passenger flying the Pacific, there must be 23 copies of two forms. If you're going to Honolulu, you need 18 more copies. For Canton, China, 14 copies. And that's how it runs all down through the Far East. All in all, the hard-working airline ground and flight personnel are snowed under an avalanche of forms and blanks. Incidentally, the United States shouldn't complain too harshly about others. Our country demands a raft of forms also for every overseas flight. The great hope lies in the work of the International Air Transport Association, which is doing its best to cut all the red tape and eliminate as much paperwork as possible. I'll be back later, so don't forget to listen. And now to our story. Heading back to Lakeville in the Beechcraft after a long flight from South America, Hop, Tank, Gail Nolan, and young Christopher Cross had a strange encounter with the pilot of a Stinson monoplane, who, flying recklessly, kept crowding Hop until the young pilot, his patience exhausted, turned on the smaller plane and drove it away. But before it disappeared, the boys noticed an odd insignia on the fuselage, a circle enclosing a jagged streak of lightning. They saw the same insignia again when they landed at a small private field to refuel and were refused gas and oil when Hop could not produce a certain organization card. Then, as we left the boys last time, they had landed at another field where they were given permission to gas up, but warned to leave at once. When Hop questioned the field manager about the strange insignia, he refused to answer, and just as Tank started to pump gas into the beach, they heard the spine-chilling wail of a plane diving straight down at them.
5: Get out, everybody! Get down, flat! We're going to be bombed!
6: Bob, you kidding?
7: Tank, shut up and duck!
5: Hey, did you see? He dropped three grenades!
8: Bob, what's going on? Bob!
6: Oh, my gosh, I forgot about Gail and Chris.
7: Cover your heads and look out!
5: Number one! Two!
7: Hey, put!
5: No, murder!
6: Pop! Pop, you're still in one piece!
7: Yeah! Gail, you all right?
8: Gosh, Hop, what's happening?
7: You two stay where you are.
6: Hop, I saw the plane just when it pulled out. It was a Stinson.
7: Yeah, I know, and had that lightning insignia.
6: Gosh, you sure made a mess out of that hangar. The whole front end's caved in.
7: Hey, fire starting in that wreckage. Get an extinguisher, quick.
6: Hey, fella, where's your extinguisher? Come on, snap out of it. It's all over.
7: Uh-oh.
6: What? He fainted?
7: Fainted nothing. He's hurt.
6: Oh, gosh.
7: Hank, take care of the fires before it hits the gas tank.
6: Yeah, sure.
7: Gail.
8: Yes?
7: Come here, on the double. I need you.
8: You want me to, Hop?
7: You better stand by. Tank may need you.
8: Okay. What's the matter, Hop?
7: This poor chap, I think a chunk of the last grenade got him.
8: Oh.
7: Try to do something for him, will you?
8: No. He's pretty badly hurt. Not much I can do except emergency treatment. He needs a doctor.
7: Well, there may be a phone in his office. I'll see. Chris!
9: Yes, Hop?
7: Help Miss Nolan.
9: You bet.
8: Chris, bring the first aid kit.
6: I'll be right back, Gail. Hop! I got the extinguisher. Good. Concentrate on the area
8: around
6: the phone.
8: Miss Nolan. Oh, thanks, Chris.
10: Give
8: me two gauze pads.
10: Oh, here you are.
8: Hey.
10: He's awful white. Think you'll be okay?
8: Right. I don't know, Chris.
6: I think I got it pretty well licked around the pumps. Anything I could do for you, Gail?
8: No, thanks, thanks.
6: I got a doctor. He's on the way.
7: Swell. Call the state police. They're bringing him out. How is he, Gail?
8: He's unconscious. Suffering from shock. And the injury, of course. I've done all I can.
6: Pop.
7: Yeah?
6: Hangar's a total loss. just have to burn itself out.
7: That's a shame.
6: But the gas pumps are okay.
7: I'll stand by in case of sparks.
6: Yeah, I'm watching for them.
8: Hop, what happened anyhow?
7: Field was bombed, Chris, by the same plane we saw earlier this afternoon.
8: The Stinson, the one with that funny lightning mark on it?
7: Check.
8: Gosh, what's going on around here? A war or something?
7: Certainly seems that way.
8: But who are those guys anyway? Coming to.
7: Good.
9: Lightning strikes.
6: What'd he say?
7: Lightning strikes. What's that mean?
9: Organization. Organization. No. No, I won't. Can't take the field away from me. I'll fight him. Field is mine.
8: Gosh, listen to him.
7: What organization? What does the streak of lightning mean?
9: Trouble. Want to take over. Take over.
7: Take over what?
9: Take.
8: Hoppy shouldn't talk.
9: Take field. Take planes. Control. Flying.
8: There, he's unconscious again.
7: I guess he's better off that way.
6: But what did he mean, Hop?
7: Ask me something I can answer, will you?
11: Almost savagely, Hop snaps back at his pal and turns away to stare at the twisted, smoldering wreckage of the hangar, his eyes reflecting his inner bewilderment and worry. A few moments later, the siren of a police squad car is heard, and the doctor arrives to take charge of the injured man. Hop and Tank explain what has happened to the state troopers, but when they ask about the jagged insignia, the answer is vague. Unable to obtain any satisfying information, Hop asks permission to refuel from the still undamaged gas pumps, and when it is granted, he and Tank complete the job in 15 minutes. Soon after, they are airborne, resuming their flight home to Lakeville.
6: Something I don't like about that lightning outfit.
7: That's the understatement of the world.
6: They're a bunch of strong-arm guys pushing people around.
8: Couldn't the state troopers tell you anything about them, Hop?
7: No.
8: You made a complaint, though, didn't you? You told them about the Stinson with the insignia.
7: Of course, but they didn't seem to be very impressed by it. Said most of the planes around there had that insignia on the fuselage. What they needed was the registration number.
6: Oh, fine. With hand grenades dropping, we were supposed to pick out registration numbers.
8: Hop. We don't have to stop at any other field before we get home, do we?
7: No, next stop, Lakeville.
8: Thank goodness. And we can just cross this off as a bad nightmare and forget it.
11: Gail shudders and settles back in her seat. Just as several hundred miles to the northwest, in a small hotel room in Lakeville, two strangers are making plans.
12: I'll get this, Luigi. They land sometime tonight, so we lay low for a few hours. First thing in the morning, we pay the field a visit. And we try to sell them a bill of goods. They buy, fine. They get a little tough, we show them these papers. They still don't cooperate, we do some persuading. Got that?
6: Yeah.
12: Okay. Now relax and enjoy yourself, Luigi, my boy. Tomorrow, we got ourselves a busy day.
11: The tall, heavy-set man addressed as Luigi turns away and lazily stretches out on the bed, his scarred features completely void of expression, while his companion concentrates on a set of papers on the desk. Each one marked with a jagged streak of lightning. Gang, we'll bring you the action-packed climax of today's episode in just a moment, so stand by. One of the major post-war problems of our air arms has been what to do with all the planes built during the war. When the battle was on, America's factories turned out fighters, bombers, reconnaissance planes, and other types by the thousands. Well, of course, at that time, they were all needed on our widespread fighting fronts. Also during those years, with about 12 million men and women in our armed forces, there was no problem in manning and servicing the planes. However, since VJ Day, there has been a tremendous demobilization. All branches of the military are now down to skeleton size, and there are actually thousands of planes still in serviceable condition in the hands of the Air Force. But unfortunately, there aren't enough men to use or take care of them. Instead of scrapping most of them, they've decided to store them for possible use in the future. The Navy has come up with a novel idea, and they're putting their surplus planes in storage in bags, closed with the largest zippers you ever saw. The idea is to make up a giant coverall that will fit like a glove over an entire Navy plane, and then zip it on. The covering is light and pliable, and resists deterioration and rotting. A special plastic coating on the giant coverall adds more protection for the planes. The Navy estimates the new system, being developed by the Bureau of Aeronautics, will require only 30 man-hours of work, for preserving and taking the plane out again for service. Well, that alone is worth all the effort required in making the zipper bags. For at present, it takes 120 hours to do the job. You know, Gang Aviation is looking to the young people of today to provide flyers and technicians to man the planes of tomorrow. So plan to make your career in the air. For always remember, America needs Flyers! And now back to our story. It is late the following morning, and the memory of the events of the night before dim in their minds as Hop and Tank busy themselves in the airport office, clearing away the mound of paperwork piled up in their absence.
7: Bills, bills, and more bills. That's all the mailman seems to bring these days.
12: Yeah, let Gail take care of them.
7: Yeah. Hey, do I hear a car?
13: I'll see.
12: Yeah, a couple of guys just got out. Brother, one of them's as big as the Empire State Building. What a puss on him.
7: Yeah, maybe some new customers.
14: Good morning.
7: Morning.
12: You Hop Harrigan, the owner of this field?
7: That's right.
12: Glad to know you. My name's Brown.
7: Well, how do you do? This is Tank Tinker, my partner.
12: Hi. Hello, Tinker.
7: And...
12: Huh? Oh, him? He's my partner. Say hello, Luigi.
14: Hello.
12: Harrigan, I'll get right down to cases. We represent an organization of flyers and field managers.
14: An organization?
12: That's right.
7: Your organization wouldn't have a jagged streak of lightning as an insignia, would it?
12: Oh, then you've heard of us already, eh? Fine.
14: Not so fine, bub. Get out of here. We don't want no part of you.
12: Easy, Tinker.
7: Wait, Tank. Go ahead, Mr. Brown. What does your organization do?
12: Well, you see, we're kind of a club. We're set up all over the country. Everybody's joining.
7: For what purpose?
12: Well, for $1,000 a year, we give you airport owners protection. And it's another $100 a year for every pilot using your field.
7: I see. Protection against what?
12: Oh, lots of things might happen, chum. Lots of things. Private flying's a pretty risky business. You ought to know that.
7: It isn't that risky.
12: Never can tell when accidents happen.
7: Sorry, no sale.
12: Now, wait a minute, Harrigan. You better think twice.
14: He don't need to think twice. Beat it.
12: I don't take that kind of talk, chum.
14: You take it from me. Beat it before I...
12: Luigi.
7: Watch it, Tank.
12: Before you what?
14: Tell that big ape to drop his gun and I'll show you.
12: The gun is my protection, Tinker. Now, are you guys going to sign or aren't you?
7: And support your racket, nothing doing.
12: Oh? Well, just take a look at these papers.
14: What are they, Hop?
7: Complaint to the CAA accusing us of reckless flying.
12: That's right. You remember yesterday afternoon?
14: What? You were the guy
12: who... Those pictures there show different.
14: Pictures?
7: Yes, Tank. A whole set of them showing us banking into them from the left.
12: A very bad violation, chum. Bad enough to get your certificate yanked. Well, want to join now?
7: Get out of here.
12: Huh?
14: You heard him. Get out.
12: No sale, huh? Okay, chum. You can keep them papers and think about them for a while. We got the originals.
14: I'm giving you exactly 2 seconds.
12: Don't throw a fit, Tinker. We're going. But we'll be back. Hey, Luigi?
14: Yeah.
12: We'll be back real soon. And by then, you'll be crawling on your knees begging to join up. Be seeing you, suckers.
11: White-faced and trembling with almost uncontrollable anger, Hop and Tank stand where they are, staring at the closed door. Suddenly, the young pilot, in a violent gesture, crumples the papers clutched in his fist into a ball and throws them across the room. So, the mysterious organization has finally caught up with him. This is only the beginning of a new rip-roaring, action-packed adventure, gang, so don't miss a single episode. Be sure to tune in and fly with Hop Harrigan, America's ace of the airwaves. So long, Hop. 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Hop Harrigan is a transcribed, copyrighted feature appearing in All American Comics magazine.

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0: America's number one adventurer, K-7, former United States secret agent who operated in 22 countries, on land, on sea, and in the air, brings you a story of today. And here is K-7.
1: Within recent months, many besieged and threatened nations have placed orders for aeroplanes with the world's great manufacturers. The story which I bring you now concerns itself with the placing of such an order and the attempt made by a master spy to prevent it from reaching the factory and being filled. If the spy had succeeded, he would have served the nation for which he worked by delaying the delivery of the planes for many months and by supplying the plans for one of the world's latest type bombing planes. John Holbrook introduces the story.
0: Thank you, K-7. A special courier was sent deep into Asia with the plans for a new type bombing plane. He began his return trip with the plans and an order for $3 million worth of the bombers. Our story opens as he boards a great Trans-Asiatic Express for a 3,000-mile journey by rail.
2: Hi, Abbott!

0: This is your compartment, monsieur.
1: Thank you. And just leave my bags there. I'll put them away.
0: Thank you, monsieur.
2: Did you see him?
0: Yes, master.
2: He has the plans and the order with him. He carries them in an oilskin pouch. Tonight, get them. You have secured them?
0: Here, master.
2: Good. You will leave the train at the next station.

0: How long do we stop here?
1: 1 minute, monsieur.
0: And I've got to send a telegram.
2: Wait for me.
0: Take this message and send it to the address on this paper. Agent Z, plans and order have been stolen. Thief still on train. Was advised before leaving to contact you in case of emergency. If possible, fly and board train. Get that out at once. Here's your money.

0: Throughout a long, hot day, the train sped onward across flat desert country. Then, night again. And a second day. Then, a stop.
1: All right, Pat. I've got our bags. Get aboard. We'll go to my compartment, conductor.
2: Yes, monsieur.

0: And here, mademoiselle.
1: Thank you.
2: That'll be all for now.
0: Yes, monsieur.
2: Well, we made it, Pat. I wonder if anyone noticed us getting aboard.
1: Probably. And what's the next move?
2: I want you to stay here. The man who wired me doesn't know what I look like. He was acting under instructions. I'm going through the train and see if I can locate him. There probably aren't many Americans on the train.
1: Will you let him know who you are?
2: No. As soon as I find him, I'll come and get you. I want you to talk with him, not me. I don't want to be seen with him. Wait here until I come back.

0: Oh, I beg your pardon. I was looking for my compartment. I'm in the wrong car, I guess.
1: That's quite all right, miss.
0: Why, you're an American. So am I.
1: I haven't seen you on the train before. Here, won't you come in?
0: Thank you. And now that the door is closed, I might as well tell you, I didn't blunder in here. I came on purpose, because I want to talk to you, Mr. Stewart.
1: Who are you?
0: My name is Patricia Norwood. I am the assistant of Special Agent Z. Z and I caught the train early this morning.
1: Well, then Special Agent Z is here.
0: Please, Mr. Stewart, not so loud. I pretended I came in here by accident, because I didn't want anyone to hear me talking to you.
1: Well, if Z is on the train, I've got to talk with him.
0: He is here, but he doesn't want to be seen with either you or me. Now, I want to ask you some questions. When you wired us, were you sure whoever stole your plans and the order was still on the train?
1: He's still aboard. None of the first-class passengers have left.
0: Well, how are you carrying the papers?
1: In an oilskin pouch. It was locked in my bag.
0: How long have you been in the East?
1: Nearly 12 years now. I worked for an American firm at first, then for two or three others. I made my present connection last year.
0: Selling aeroplanes in this part of the world is dangerous. Have you ever had any trouble before? Have you ever been followed or watched?
1: Yes, of course. I haven't moved for 2 years without the agents of one country or another watching me.
0: I see. Have you recognized anyone on this train?
1: Yes, one man who... Well, no. No, I haven't seen anyone I know.
0: You started to say that you'd seen one man.
1: Well, I didn't mean it. It's a slip of the tongue. I haven't seen anyone.
0: How do you expect us to help you get your papers back unless you're willing to be honest and tell us everything you know?
1: I've told you everything. The plans and order were stolen. They're still on the train. That's all I know.
0: All right, Mr. Stewart. If that's all you'll tell me, stay here in your compartment. Z or I will get in touch with you. That's all for now. I'm leaving.

0: What did you find out, Pat?
1: Oh, V, you frightened me.
0: I've been waiting here in your compartment for you to come back. What did he tell you?
1: Well, not much. Z, he's frightened.
0: Yes?
1: He's afraid of someone. He started to tell me that he'd seen a man on this train, and then he stopped and refused to talk.
0: I think I understand that. I've seen someone, too. Unless I'm mistaken, he started to tell you the doctor...
1: Did you hear those shots?
0: Yes, come on.
1: Look, Stuart's compartment door is open.
0: Pat, he's been shot. Let me in there.
2: Oh.
0: Who shot you, Stuart?
2: The man with the yellow face.
0: Oh. He's gone, Pat.
1: Oh. There's the gun, on the floor to the right. Yeah.
3: What is the meaning of this? Who is that man there on the floor?
1: Who are you?
3: I am the police, miss. You are both under arrest for murder.
1: You can't arrest us.
0: Pat, don't talk.
1: But I...
0: We're innocent. I don't know who you are or what you intend doing with us, but we're ready.
3: Walk ahead of me. I shall be forced to lock both of you in your compartment until we reach our destination.

0: 48 hours later, the crack express pulled into its eastern terminal, a great seaport city. As it came to a stop, Agent Z and Pat stepped to the platform. The man who arrested them was directly behind.
1: My car will be waiting. You will walk quietly to it. I have a gun in my pocket. If you attempt to run...
2: Dr. Matsui, you are under arrest. Put your hands over your head while I search you.
1: K7.
3: I wondered if you'd get my wire in time.
4: Well, what does it mean, Z?
3: Pat, this man is Dr. Matsui, one of the world's most dangerous international spies. I recognized him on the train. He planned to murder Stewart and arrest us for the crime. He wired ahead to have a Confederate meet him here. I bribed a man in the telegraph office and got his wire before it was sent out. Then I sent a message to K7 and explained the whole plot.
4: But he said he was of the police.
3: Well, he only posed as a member of the police. He probably showed forged credentials to the conductor on the train.
4: And the man who is searching him now is really a policeman?
3: The man who is searching him is my friend, the famous K7.

Dr. Matsui was carrying the aeroplane plans and the orders for $3 million in bombers on his person. He was turned over to the local police at once and convicted on the civil charge of murder. He had been a master spy since the days before the World War and had worked for almost every nation except his own. It was fitting that his career should end in a country he had betrayed many times. Listen for my next story. This is K7 speaking.

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Log entry, The Catch Scarlet Queen. Philip Kearney, master. Position, 36 degrees 9 minutes south, 153 degrees 17 minutes east. Wind light, sky fair. Remarks: departed Sydney, Australia after involvement in British law. Reason for involvement: the Queen Anne pistols and the dealer on King George Road.

0: paper-wrapped box in my direction.
1: Hey, Captain Carney, hold up. I've got a package I'd like to take you to Sydney with you, if you paid well.
0: All right, bring it aboard.
1: Thanks, Captain.
2: I'm Leonard Bonney, Captain. I learned in the shipping office in the nick of time as how you was journeying to Sydney.
0: Oh, did you clear the package through the office?
2: Oh, yes, here's the papers.
0: Uh-huh.
2: I'd express it, you know, but they handle things so badly, and I'd like to have it delivered personally.
0: To who?
2: An antique gun shop at 272 King George Road, Sydney. Bloke's a fat gent named Arthur Worthing. He'll pay you handsome.
0: That's fair enough. What is it?
2: Yeah, just a small box, Captain. But have a care. It's holding a brace of 18th century pistols, and if the truth were known, Captain, more than one murder has been committed, not only by them, but over them. Well, pleasant voyage, Captain. Pleasant voyage.
3: And so Mutual continues The Voyage of the Scarlet Queen, written by Gil Dowd and Bob Tallman, and starring Elliot Lewis. The Scarlet Queen, proudest ship to plow the seas, bound for uncharted adventure. Every week a complete entry in the log, and every week a league further in the voyage of the Scarlet Queen.

0: We spent 3 days in the bustling harbor of Melbourne on our run up the eastern Australian coast to Sydney. We put a general cargo into our holds, and by sunset of the third day, we were ready to cast off and clear port on the ebbing tide.
1: Stand by to cast off! 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
0: My chief mate Gallagher bawled the crew out of their quarters and stepped up on the hawsers. I started the motor and turned back to give the go-ahead to two crewmen standing ready to heave the gangway aboard.
2: Hey, Captain! There's a light feather I want to come aboard!
0: An undernourished-looking character in well-worn tweeds stood on the dock near the gangway. He was waving a

0: address in Sydney that Leonard Bonney had given me was easy to find. But except for a sign and a few dusty weapons in the window, the establishment behind it looked more like an office for rent than a gun shop.
1: Well, good day, sir.
0: Hello, you Arthur Worthing?
1: Yes.
0: I'm Philip Carney, master of the Catch Scarlet Queen.
1: Mr. Bonney telegraphed me to expect you. The package, sir.
0: Yeah, I heard it.
2: Are you a fancier alarm, sir?
0: No, nothing antique.
1: There, sir. Two masterpieces from the shop of James Freeman, Norwich, circa 1705, sir. Perfect examples of the early gunsmith's art, sir.
0: The box he opened was leather-bound and satin-lined.
3: Fabulous item, sir.
0: The two pistols that nestled in it were graceful flintlocks with 10-inch forged barrels, upon which were engraved a coronet and a name so faint that I couldn't make it out.
1: These pistols kept in profession during Queen Anne's reign.
0: Yeah, well, I'm glad I was able to get them to you.
1: Yes. Tell me, what do you think of the price of them, £20,000?
0: Well, as long as I'm not buying them, it's all right with me.
1: Indeed, sir. A shrewd return. Now, your payment. Considering the outlay of personal time and interest, shall we say the equivalent of $100, sir?
0: Ah, that's more than enough, Worthing.
1: Indeed, but there's a purpose behind my generosity.
0: Oh?
1: You're perhaps not familiar with the plots and counterplots of those who haggle over objects of extreme value. Secrecy is a most valuable adjunct. Do you follow?
0: Yeah, I think so. That's why the pistols were shipped with me.
1: Exactly. Now, if I were to step from this establishment, sir, to make the final transfer, my adversaries would become immediately aware of the presence of the Queen Anne pistols here in Sydney.
0: Oh, and since I'm a stranger...
1: Exactly. Mm-hmm. Your movements would mean nothing. Captain Carney, I will double the freightage price, sir, in advance, if you will carry the pistols upon the final crucial leg of the journey. Well?
0: Where do they go?
1: Splendid, Captain. Here you are, sir. Slightly more than the original figure.
0: Yeah. It's about 2 pounds over. You want change?
1: Bosh, sir. Hack fare and perhaps a splash on the way. Here's the address. Victoria Drive. Large residence, a bit too ornate for my taste. On the left flank as you approach it from the east.
0: Yeah, I'll be able to find it. What's the name?
1: Mr. and Mrs. Jack Rawlins Hartford. Ask for either one. But give the pistols to nobody else.
0: Yeah, and the money for them, that £20,000?
1: Sir. The collection of that is up to me. Tell them that either Mr. Bonney or myself will contact them at the earliest opportunity. Agreed?
0: That's fair enough.
1: Oh, and one thing more, Captain.
0: Yeah.
1: You will be followed and watched, sir, until the delivery has been completed.
0: Oh, Mrs. Hartford?
4: Yes. What did you want?
0: I'm here to deliver this package to you.
4: Oh, thank you.
0: Mm-hmm.
4: Can't remember ordering anything. Who is it from?
0: Mr. Arthur Worthing.
4: Arthur Worthing? I don't know any... Oh, no.
0: What's the matter?
4: No, you couldn't.
0: What's the matter, Mrs. Hartford? Aren't they the right one?
5: Yes, still, no. Trouble. Who's this man? What is he? Good Lord, no. Where did they come from?
0: I brought them.
5: Estelle, go up to your room.
4: No, Jack, I want to know. What does it mean, Jack? What does it mean?
5: Be quiet, Estelle. Go up your room.
4: But, Jack, it's important that I know what all this means. I've got to tell you.
5: Now, sir, what do you want?
0: I don't want anything. I was paid to bring these pistols up from Melbourne. I got them from a man named Bonney.
5: Leonard Bonney. He's here in Australia.
0: That's right. I delivered them to a man named Arthur Worthing down on King George Road. Then he hired me to bring them out here to you.
5: Who is Arthur Worthing?
0: I don't know. I took it that he knew you. That you wanted to buy these pistols. That's what he said.
5: And what is the sales price?
0: £20,000 and they'll contract...
5: £20,000? That's impossible. Bonney's insane.
0: Oh, wait a minute, Hartford. What's the 45 for?
5: Go back to Bonney and your Arthur Worthing. Tell them the price is too high for either of us. Tell them I'm reporting your visit to the police. Now get out.
0: That's a good idea, Hartford, but after 5 minutes in this house, I don't need an automatic to make me want to leave. I didn't bother with the leather-bound box, but I scooped up the Queen Anne pistols, shoved them into my belt, and took the shortest route back to Arthur Worthing's gun shop on King George Road. I should have saved myself the anger I'd built up on the way. The place was not only locked, it was empty. And Arthur Worthing's sign had been replaced by another that said, Office for Rent, Inquire Number 13, Grove Square. I decided not to. Instead, I went back to the Queen and tossed the pistols into my desk drawer. Gallagher! Hey, Rhett!
6: Captain Carney, the chief in the Red's Close Corner, sir!
0: okay, Kohler. I hope they have better luck than I did.
3: No good, sir?
0: Rotten. Everybody's nuts in this port. Now, you're lucky to be aboard. Yeah, I may have a visitor or two. Give me a hail before you let him on, huh?
3: Okay, sir.
0: I looked the pistols over, but I couldn't find anything that would make them worth either 20,000 pounds or the trouble of a mysterious disappearance. They were just what they looked like, a pair of old pistols. Under a strong light, I did make out the engraved name that I hadn't been able to read when Worthing showed them to me. It was Hartford, as in Mr. and Mrs. Jack Rawlins Hartford. Okay, Kohler. I stuck my head out of the companionway far enough to see a familiar, undernourished figure in ratty tweeds making for the gangway. All right, Kohler, let him aboard. Well, Mr. Bonney, come on in.
6: What I had in mind, Captain, I want to talk to you.
0: You got that wrong. I want to talk to you. Come
6: here. Now, what's all this?
0: I looked at too many guns today to let you keep one that I don't see.
6: You let go of me.
0: Sure. We'll feel a lot easier about one another with this Webley out in the open. All right, sit down.
6: All right.
0: What makes those Queen Anne pistols so important, Bonney?
6: There's them that likes old things, you know. Worthing told you they was worth 20,000.
0: Yeah, and more from what I've seen and heard. You shipped those pistols up from Melbourne with me and then arrived a few hours later yourself. Why? Because it wasn't healthy for you to arrive together?
6: Blimey, you've got an head on your shoulders, haven't you? Now, why don't you use it, matey? Harper didn't take them pistols, so you must still have them. What about handing them over?
0: No.
6: No. What do you want, chum, a share for yourself?
0: I might, but first I want to know how I can keep myself clear. I don't know why, but I know they're hot. That puts me in a bad spot. How do I know the local bobbies won't be calling on me?
6: Come to think of it, I don't suppose you do know, do you? $200 of Worthing's money in your pocket for bringing the pistols and calling on the Hartfords. I don't suppose you'd like it if they did. Now, would you? Huh? Especially considering the stories Worthing and me would tell about you if we was pinched along with you.
0: Who rehearsed you in that pitch, Bonnie? And where is the fat boy?
6: Oh, he's waiting, patient at the hotel. Fetch the pistols, Captain, and we'll go find...
0: Without the pistols, Bonnie. I think I can talk louder if they stay right where they are.

0: is it?
1: It's Bonnie. I brought the captain.
2: Well, Capitan Bonnie. So, we meet again, Captain Carr.
0: Yeah, we meet again.
2: Come in quickly. Yes. Now the pistols, sir. Give them to me.
0: I didn't bring them.
2: What's that? Well, in heaven's name, why not? What do you hope to gain by working at cross purposes?
0: I don't want to gain anything. I just want to break even. I want to stay clear of the law so my sailing won't be delayed. If I can do that by keeping those pistols out of sight, they stay where they are until I leave. Then I drop them over the side.
2: All right, sir. I may as well tell you. The pistols are of no consequence whatsoever.
1: Off a mo now, Worthing. They were important enough right enough in London when first we thought about coming out here with them, weren't they?
2: Of course they were, Barney. Of course they were. But now they've served their purpose. The Hartfords have seen them, my boy, and now they know that we are close upon their heels. You put the fear of the devil into them. Now, Bunny, it only remains for you to collect the money. Yes, the end of the path, Bunny. So you see, Captain, you may have your precious pistols.
0: Yeah, I see quite a few things. Blackmail, huh?
2: Of the grossest sort, sir. But intricately and patiently contrived by Bunny and me, so that now its profitable culmination is at hand. We will be handsomely paid by the Hartfords to keep secret a murder of which they are guilty.
1: I think we need them pistols.
2: Nonsense, my boy. They have no consequence. Eliminate them from your mind.
0: Well, I guess that leaves me out, doesn't it, Worthing? I can go?
2: To clear yourself with the police? Indeed you cannot. You value your ship's schedule too highly, sir, for me to allow you your liberty now. Now, we finish. We brought in some sharp focus. Now, see if the captain has come bearing arms, Bonnie. Whilst I'd control him with my own.
1: Right you are, and with pleasure, too.
0: All right, you can save yourself the trouble.
1: I'll just have a look to be sure. No tricks now.
2: I hope the judgment will hold you in check, Captain. If he does not, I shall be forced to kill you. Upon my word, sir, I mean that.
0: Save the threats, Worthing. Get this punk off of me.
1: Sir, he's not carrying anything, not even a blade.
0: All right, what now, Worthing? Unless you really want to use that gun, don't push me too hard.
2: Oh, come now, Captain. Change your attitude.
0: I said, what now, Worthing?
2: I'm afraid, sir, that your ship is an ideal rendezvous for a final meeting between Mr. and Mrs. Hartford and myself.
0: My ship? The city of this size? How far am I supposed to let you drag me into this?
2: Surely, sir, since you have no choice. One more step is hardly a point over which to argue. And I will be alone with you. Perhaps you will find your chance to attack and overpower me. What do you think of this, sir?
0: Maybe it'll be worth it.
1: Hold on now, Worthing. Hold on. Where will I be while this here meeting's taking place?
2: You, Bonnie, will be right here, waiting word for me. When you receive it, you'll go straightway to the Hartford residence, where they'll be waiting for you with the initial payment of our £20,000. The game is won, my boy.
1: Right you are, Worthing, and a long one it's been, too.
2: Yes, indeed it has, Bonnie. What a splendid quest. Now the Hartfords will be waiting for my phone call, ready to purchase from us a peaceful future for themselves. Power, Bonnie. Power as is held by few men. The power to deal in freedom. Indeed, more than that, the power to sell life itself.
3: In here. In the cabin here, if you please. Captain and I are waiting.
2: Mr. and Mrs. Hartford, late
4: of
2: Norwich.
4: Most distasteful.
2: Our powers meet at last. I'm Arthur Worthing. You don't know me, but I assure you you shall. You remember Captain Carney, of course.
4: Oh, yes, quite.
0: Yeah, they probably do.
3: Yes, will you remember the captain?
2: I'm afraid I have distressing news for you. News directly attributable to Captain Carney's interference. He has gained possession of the pistols. Steadfastly refuses to part with them. He's a thorn in my side.
4: Do you expect sympathy from us, Mr. Worthing?
2: I expect nothing from you, Mrs. Hartford. No more than your uncle, the Marquis of Hartford, could have expected from you had he known your true thoughts before you had him murdered.
3: Are you lecturing, Mr. Worthing? You're planning to profit from the same death.
2: Yes. Quite a profitable death to everyone but the Marquis. His estate, his fortune to you, and to the others of us who nibble at the edges, a small share. Even to the captain here. Some $200.
0: If I do anything with it, I'll post it as a reward on your head, Worthing.
2: Indeed, yes, I believe you would, sir. Dead or alive, no doubt.
0: All right, cut this short, will you, Worthing? It's too rich a diet for me. I'm going to be sick any minute.
2: Yes, you are. Well, now, Mr. and Mrs. Hartford, you both understand the terms that Leonard Bonney and I have decided upon. We will maintain complete silence in regard to your responsibility in the matter of the murder of your uncle in the Mark of Hartford between 6 and 7 p.m. Greenwich Mean Time, October 8, 1945. At which time, according to the knowledge shared by all of us here, a killer hired by yourselves did shoot Ed Markey today. Understood?
5: How can we be sure of your silence if, as you say, Captain Carney refuses to give up the pistols?
0: Yeah, have you thought of that, Worthing?
2: Indeed I have, sir. Unfortunate, but of minor importance. The theft of the pistols, according to your plans, was to be the generally accepted motive for the murder, in view of their great value, since they did indeed disappear. But why worry? Who would correlate them with the true story, except us?
4: We could never be sure.
2: My word will be kept. But that blackguard Bonnie, I readily admit, I don't know. The proof of your guilt lives with him. He may decide that he needs more money one day, but... Yes, well, back to the matter at hand. The cost to you, Mr. and Mrs. Hartford, is £20,000. £5,000 of it to be paid tonight to Bonnie, who will meet you at your home. The rest is in the next 7 days.
4: Well, I don't see how that's going to be possible.
2: Oh, come now. It must be possible. Lest you spend the rest of your days in the murderer's cage. Surely, rather than sacrifice the gracious life you've now...
4: I don't know. The time is so short.
5: We'll manage it still. There must be a way. We have the 5,000.
2: Bonnie will arrive at your home soon after you do to collect.
4: But now Captain Carney has heard the story.
0: Now, you don't think for a minute that it was by accident, do you?
4: But he knows. What good is buying your silence when first he knows, then someone else, and then someone else? I can't stand it, I tell you.
2: Convince her, that there's no reason to fear Captain Carney's knowledge. I have my own plans for him. He'll not use his knowledge. You may be sure of that. I shall see to that myself. Take an hour and go to meet Bonnie.
5: Yes, come, Estelle. We'll go and meet Bonnie.
2: And now, Captain Carter.
0: I hit him. I'd waited for the first show of carelessness in him, and it came as the Hartford left the cabin as though a whole attitude dropped from him.
6: Carney, wait! You fool! Wait, Worthing. I'll wait. Stop!
0: Sure, Worthing. Why not?
6: Sure, I'll...
0: I stood over him, looking down at the red trickle from his flabby mouth. I started toward the companionway with my keys out and ready to lock him into the cabin while I headed for the law. But I stopped. Because I suddenly realized that he'd done nothing but try to keep me from hitting him. I leaned down and pulled his collar loose. He hadn't even tried to use the gun on me. I decided to find out what I could myself before I nursed him back for questions. The wallet in his hip pocket held nothing but money and a card with his name on it. His inside coat pocket gave me a week-old receipt for the weapons with which he'd dressed up his fake gun shop. I patted his side coat pockets. Down at the bottom of the right one, I felt a thin rectangular object.
7: Oh.
0: It was inside the coat lining. I got my fingers into the seam and ripped. The object was a card set into a plate of transparent plastic.
7: Money.
0: It had his picture and his fingerprints, and it said Arthur Worthing, Special Investigator, Homicide Bureau, Scotland Yard. All right, come on, Inspector Worthing. Come on.
7: Huh?
0: Here, drink this. Attaboy.
7: Rather strong. Well, sir, I must say you're a splendid ally, Captain Carney.
0: Yeah, it would help, you know, if your allies knew they were allies instead of pigeons. Yeah, take another drink.
7: Yes, pigeon, indeed.
0: That's
7: it. You know, Captain Carney, I've been posing as a blackmailer for so long I scarcely knew what I was myself. I couldn't shed my disguise in front of you until the last details were sorted and sliding in the direction of final solution.
0: You didn't by any chance drag me down here to the ship just so you'd have a witness for the Hartford's confession, did you?
7: Yes, Connie, you are the alert one. I may yet need your statement. Now, we must go. There's work and bloodshed before us.
0: You said us.
7: I did indeed, sir.
0: Did you have in mind our stopping the Hartfords before they commit another murder? Or after?
7: That's an odd question, sir.
0: Not since this is making sense, it isn't. Not since you baited Hartford with the idea that Bonnie was the only one that could prove them guilty of murdering their uncle.
7: And impeccable truth, sir.
0: Yeah?
7: Bonnie is the one they hired to kill him. Good heavens, sir. Do you suppose they may attempt to silence him by fatal methods?
0: No more fatal than the .45 Hartford pointed at me. if we don't get there in time to stop him.
7: Well, now, your suggestion does bring to light an interesting possibility.
0: Oh?
7: If, sir, if, for example, the Hartfords are apprehended at the scene attempting to murder that miserable little cutthroat Leonard Bunny, then, sir, the Crown would have legal grounds to retry the Hartfords for the original murder of the Marquis, would they not, now? By Jove, I believe you've hit the nail squarely on the head, Captain.
0: I think you hit the same nail when you palled up with Bunny and talked him into coming out here with blackmail in mind.
7: You do, well, thank you.
0: You know, I think I can get there in time to save Bunny.
7: Why not? Why not make a sporting proposition of it?
0: We don't have much to work with for sport.
7: Well, we have you, sir, and me, sir. You unblemished to race to the Hartford residence. On the other hand, myself, overweight, unable to run. Able only to hobble to the nearest telephone and give Bunny his orders and summon the Sydney police to meet you at Hartford. It is a contest, sir.
0: Physically, I don't know, but psychologically, Inspector Worthing, you're a devil of a tough competitor.
7: Indeed. Well, thank you, sir. But save your breath. The race is not yet run.
0: Here you are, driver.
8: Thanks, Chump. Good evening to you.
0: Yeah, good night. I dropped my cab a half a block down from the Hartford address. When I got abreast of the grounds, I left the sidewalk and skirted through the shrubs. I kept my eyes and ears open for sight or sound of the police, but I didn't spot any. There was a light in the library where I'd been received earlier that day, and I angled over toward it. Suddenly, in the faint glow from the street lamps, I could see a swarm of uniformed figures slipping silently toward the house. I don't know how Worthing timed it. Maybe he'd ordered Bonnie to spot me on the sidewalk before he went inside.
9: Now, wait a minute, Hartford.
0: Through the window, I could see Bonnie standing rigid with fear. Hartford was at ease, holding the .45 in a steady hand. I started to run, still hoping I could stop him.
9: Don't, Hartford. I'll give it up.
10: Wait a minute, Hartford!
9: Hartford, you'll never get out!
10: Hartford!

0: I saw Inspector Worthing only once more, when I took the Queen Anne pistols to him and watched him wrap them for shipment back to the Hartford estate in Norwich, England. By 3 that afternoon, we battened the hatches over a new cargo and headed out of Sydney Harbor into the Pacific wind.
1: Stand by! Make sail!
0: It had been an Australian holiday for the crew, and they scrambled to their stations with all the verve of eager cadets.
1: Let's stop it, Chief! Make sail!
0: The hawsers snapped taut, the sheaves groaned, and the mainsail was muscled aloft. The jib went out. Then the mizzen, and the Scarlet Queen rolled lazily out toward a westing sun.
2: Well, Skipper, she's slow, but she's easy.
0: Yeah, we move when the wind does, Red, but it's all right with me.
2: A nice port, Sydney, huh, Skipper?
0: All right, lay off.
2: Well, you should have taken a nice, easy, normal approach with me.
0: Yeah, what'd you do?
2: Oh, dinner, found an American movie, a couple of bars, and then a nice, wide hotel bed. I took it really easy.
0: Yeah, that's the life. Uh-huh.
2: Well, what's the matter? What are you looking at?
0: Your eye. It's puffed and the black is showing through that stuff you got on it. Quiet night, huh?
2: Oh, that happened...
0: Yeah, sure, Red. No trouble at all.
2: Yeah, well, I'll tell you about it later. What a brunette. Oh, what the devil. What are ports for if they aren't for stirring up a little land trouble when you hit them?
0: That's a trick I never learned not to do, Red.
2: Well, we got a nice, snug home to run away in. To the Queen, Skipper.
0: To the Scarlet Queen. After you, mate. After you. 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

Voyage of the Scarlet Queen stars Elliot Lewis as Phil Kearney with Ed Max as Gallagher. And tonight featured Barry Kroger as Worthing. Tony Ellis was Bonnie. Ann Stone, Estelle. Eric Snowden played Hartford. And Ray Kemper was Kohler. The Scarlet Queen, produced by James Burton, is written by Gil Dowd and Bob Tallman.

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4: African drums are talking. Over miles of veld and jungle, the weird throbbing of the drums beats through the tropical night. Drums made of hollow logs with skin stretched tightly over one end. Sometimes, human skin. Village after village takes up the message, to send it booming farther into the night. Listen. Searching for a lost tribe, spoken of by the natives as the Golden Race, Professor Anton Edwards, together with his daughter Lorna and his assistant Jack Martin, are in the wilds of French Equatorial Africa. The professor has come into possession of a preserved human head that talks. He believes it to hold the secret of lost Atlantis. Lorna was found wandering in a trance a mile from camp. They suspect it is the work of a local witch doctor. The professor, carrying the only gun, is walking ahead with Nguru, a native prince, while Jack, carrying Lorna, is straggling in the rear. Almost within reach of camp, two lions appear on the trail, cutting the girl and boy off from the others. The animals pause a moment, then charge.
5: Run, Lorna. Run for that tree, quickly.
6: No, Jack, I won't leave you.
5: Run, for heaven's sake, go. Are you mad, girl? Run.
6: No, Jack, I won't.
5: It's too late now. They're on us. Lorna. Jack. Are you all right?
7: Yes, sir.
5: We're all right. At least I think so.
6: What happened?
5: I don't know exactly. Those shots, they were from a heavy rifle. At least the first two were.
8: You two children all right? Tell me what happened.
5: Oh, I don't know rightly. But those lions, who shot them?
8: I haven't the faintest idea. When I ran back, one of them was thrashing about, badly hit, so I finished him. The other was stretched out dead.
5: Well, at all events, there's someone around here who doesn't want us killed. What do you make of it, sir?
6: Oh, please take me back to camp. I feel rather shaky.
8: Why, of course. I'll take her back, Jack. You can tell me what happened as we walk. Nguru, fetch the boys to skin the lions.
9: Aye, Buona.
8: We'd better have the skins brought into camp. Are you all right, Lorna?
6: Yes, Father. I'm all right. I'm shaken up a bit in my nervous system, but that's all.
8: What happened after I left you to follow me back to camp?
5: Well, I guess we lagged behind a little. I'd forgotten all about those two lions being near. Then suddenly they came into a patch of moonlight and stood staring at us.
6: Jack pointed out a tree and told me to run for it, Father, but I was so frightened I couldn't move.
5: That's not right. The fact is, Lorna wouldn't take the only tree within reach. There wasn't time for both of us to climb it.
8: Nice time to get squeamish about politeness, I must say. I might have lost the both of you because of it. Well, then what?
5: Well, then they charged, and they got mighty close, and a rifle seemed to speak out of nowhere.
6: The firing came from our right. I saw the flashes plainly.
8: Yes, so did I, from a bunch of high scrub. But who in the name of... No native could shoot like that. When the porters hear this, they'll certainly think we're bewitched.
5: Now that I can think more clearly, it sounded like a heavy automatic.
8: Yes, and evidently he must have had luminous sights. A white man, all right. Well, we have a guardian angel anyhow.
6: Oh, that campfire looks good. I'm frozen through.
8: You know, I think you better take a dose of quinine, Lorna, and go to bed.
6: Oh. Well, I'll take the quinine, but I don't want to go to bed. I wouldn't sleep anyhow. I'd see those awful lions coming at me all the time. Get my coat from the tent, will you, Jack? I want to stay by the fire a while.
5: All right.
8: Can you dig down into your memory, my dear, and recall anything about the earlier happenings of the night?
6: You mean before you found me out there?
8: Yes.
6: No, Father, it's all a blank. But it might come back. That feeling of something mentally drawing me into the bush is completely gone now.
5: Here you are, Lorna.
6: Oh, thanks, Jack. Now you two go on into the tent. I know you want to talk shop. I'll join you in a little while.
5: Now, wait a minute, young lady. You didn't think you were getting out of that dose of quinine, did you?
8: Oh.
5: Here it is.
6: Of course you would. Oh, I hate the awful stuff.
8: Well, the necessary evil in Africa, my dear. It sort of keeps the moths and bugs away, you know?
6: Well, here's to the man with the rifle. Ooh. Dreadful stuff. Now both of you run along.
8: Come on, Jack. I want to compare notes with you.
5: I've been wondering, sir. Did you do right in having the lion skins brought here? They really belong to the other fellow, you know.
8: Well, that's the reason I wanted them here. In the hope that he'd come and make a claim.
5: Oh, I see. And Guru went out to the boys, didn't he?
8: They
5: ought to be back soon.
8: Yes. You see, Jack, the man who shot those lions is the same fellow whose tracks we saw join Lorna's when she was walking in that trance. At least it looks like it.
5: But why didn't he make himself known to us? What's his game? He must have the natives under his thumb or he wouldn't be able to keep his presence around here a secret.
8: No, that's true. I understand a little about drum talk, but I haven't heard one of them beat out the symbol for white man except in relation to us. It's got me worried. We'll have to break camp the first thing in the morning. Here's Nguru.
7: Why not?
8: Nene Nguru.
7: My Zongo's devil, nap, figure, Simba.
8: What's that? He says it was the white man's good devil that killed the lions. Well, that's a good idea. You tell Chenzi boys, Nguru, eh? The porters think we have such a proficient good devil working for us, we'll probably have a little less trouble with them.
5: Well, that's a relief. I hope that thought takes root.
8: All right, Nguru. Get some sleep, eh?
7: Aye, buono.
8: Here, Jack. Take a look at this map. I want to go over some details with you. At present, we're over here, about 20 miles from the Bakari River. Oh, by the way, perhaps you're too tired to go over this now, eh? You had a pretty bad scare tonight.
5: Oh, I'm all right, sir. I've been charged by lions before. But then it was I who was holding the rifle and not someone else. Oh, hello, Lorna. How do you feel now?
6: Oh, fine, thanks, Dad. I think that scare shook my brain up a bit.
8: Well, did you manage to remember anything? Anything that could help us?
6: Not a thing, Father. There's only one thought in my head now, and that's to start traveling and keep going.
8: Well, you're likely to get your wish. We're going to start at daybreak.
5: Listen. The drums have started. Must be something important.
6: What are they saying, Father?
8: Well, if you'll only be quiet for a minute, I'll tell you. Great Scott!
5: Something wrong, sir?
8: No. No, there's nothing wrong. Except that they know we're going on safari in the morning.
6: What?
5: Pete's sake, how do they know that? We've only just this moment spoken of it. Are you sure that's the message, sir?
8: Yes, listen. This is what they're saying. White. Hawks. Take. Wing. Fly north, sun up.
5: White hawks take wing and fly north at sunrise, eh? And they even know the direction we're going to.
8: Evidently.
6: I don't like that white hawk part of it.
8: Oh, well, that's nothing unusual. It's the way they have always designated the white man. It's just a drum name.
6: They've stopped.
8: Yes. Now we'll be expected. All along the line of march. The drums to the north have probably taken it up and are relaying it.
5: There's something very mysterious about all this.
8: Yes, I know. If I didn't have such convincing proof of what I'm after, I'd be tempted to get back to the coast. But I can't, Jack. The talking head has practically given me my line of march.
6: Oh, that ghastly thing again. Which way are we going, Father?
8: Just a little west of due north. And we have to pass over some bad country. The ground's all new to me.
5: Will we touch Lake Chad?
8: No, we'll pass to the east of it. And from then on, we can expect no protection whatever.
6: Well, why is that?
8: Well, I have permission to trek around these parts as far as Chad. But north of that, we'll be going into Tuareg country. And the French won't guarantee anything. In fact, they won't give me permission to go in there. So we'll have to sneak in.
5: Then there'll be no need to touch any place where they're likely to question us?
8: No, we have supplies for an indefinite period. That is, providing we can shoot meat for the porters.
5: Yes, they won't work without meat.
8: And when we get past Lake Chad, we can send the porters back and use camels. They're surly beasts, but as long as you keep them hobbled, you know you've got them.
6: drums have started again.
8: Yes, yeah, so they have. Laura, I think you better get dressed for traveling. It'll be daylight soon, and there are heaps of things I want you to attend to before then. So, hurry, dear, will you?
6: Oh, of course I will. That's what I want, something definite.
8: Mm. All right, off you go, then. Jack, we've got to move fast. The drum that's talking is a snake drum.
5: Well, what does that mean?
8: We killed a sacred python tonight, didn't we?
5: Yes, worse luck.
8: Well, I didn't think there were any snake worshippers so far up country. Evidently, I was wrong. The sect may be very small, but they're after us. By daylight, they'll be howling madly around here because we killed one of their gods. Is that you, Nguru?
7: Aye, Buona. Nguru, come. Savvy snake juju drum. Him which doctor plenty mad palava, huh?
8: Break camp and make trail as fast as you can, Nguru. We don't want a fight on our hands.
7: Nguru, no, you snake woman for wa palava.
8: No, you bloodthirsty old ruffian. Go on now and get out of here. Hapana. Look for the Shanzi boys. Plenty kazi.
7: Aye, Buona.
8: He'll attend to the porters, Jack. But I do believe I saw him grin at the thought of a fight. Nguru would rather fight than run any time.
5: Well, I hope it doesn't come to a fight for Lorna's sake. My stuff hasn't been unpacked, so I'm ready to move at a moment's notice.
8: Well, that's good. We've got to put some ground between us and those birds before they can organize, or we'll have a mob of yelling, bloodthirsty savages right on our heels.
5: Well, how long before they can get together, do you think?
8: All according to how far the sect is spread out. They'll gather around the priests and witch doctors for some instructions first. Then they'll hold a few rites to work themselves up into a fighting mood.
5: But, good heavens, sir. Listen to that thing going.
8: The talking head, Jack. Listen. It's warning us. Warning us against some impending danger. Go and stand by Lorna in case something happens. I'm going to help Nguru. Hurry!
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out of the glamorous, mystic east, out of the desert's burning sand, the voice of ancient Persia speaks to the heart of him who understands. 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

0: Omar, the Wizard of Persia. 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His daughter, Cynthia, is in the living room. Facing her is Jerry Martin, her fiancé. Outside, a thunderstorm is raging.
1: What, Cynthia?
2: Did you hear it? What was it?
1: What was what? I didn't hear anything.
2: But I did.
1: Oh, now, Cynthia, you're all unstrung. You're trembling like a leaf.
2: Oh, I can't help it, Jerry. I heard...
1: Oh, there was nothing, I tell you. Nothing but the wind and the rain.
2: Oh, there was something else. Like a wild cry for help.
1: Ridiculous. It's just your imagination. Or even if there were something out there, you'd never hear it above the storm.
2: But it wasn't out there, Jerry. It was in this room.
1: In this room? How foolish. Why, there's no one here but you and me.
2: It wasn't one of us, Jerry. It wasn't human.
1: Not human? Why, Cynthia, what on earth are you talking about?
2: Jerry, oh, I'm scared stiff. It sounded as though the whole house were crying out with fear.
1: Oh, this place is getting on your nerves, that's all. It's getting on mine, too.
2: Really? You're at liberty to go any time you wish.
1: Now, Cynthia, for heaven's sake, stop.
2: There you go.
1: Look here now, please.
2: But...
1: Don't interrupt me. Ever since your father left on his last trip, something's happened around here that I can't quite figure out.
2: If you're looking for an excuse, Gerald Martin...
1: Let me have my say, Cynthia, please. We never used to quarrel the way we do now. We get together for 5 minutes and start bickering about the silliest things.
2: I suppose it's my fault.
1: I'm not blaming anybody. There's something queer around here, and I'm not going to let it ruin our lives. The thing that matters, dear, is that we love each other, don't we?
2: Why, of course.
1: Then let's figure it out, dear. Here's your mother. She used to be so sweet and gentle, and now she complains about everything. And she isn't really sick. You know she's not.
2: It's not entirely her fault, Jerry. These funny letters he's been getting from Daddy. Mother's worried about him, that's all.
1: Something mighty queer has happened to your dad, too, Cynthia. Why did he insist that we were not to meet him at the boat? Not even at the station when he arrives in Chicago. We've just got to sit here and wait. No wonder we're all upset.
2: Oh, I'm worried about it, too, Jerry. Something strange has happened to Daddy. He said so himself, in his letter. Oh, Jerry, you don't think that...
1: What, Cynthia?
2: That there's something wrong with Daddy. His mind, or... Oh, how that startled me.
1: 4 o'clock. He ought to be here any moment. Good Lord.
2: Oh, that's Mother. Mother, what is it?
1: What's happened?
2: Cynthia, darling, Mother dear, what's wrong?
1: Here, Mrs. Mason, sit down, please.
2: Yes, do, Mother. Jerry, bring that footstool.
1: There now, there. You'll be all right now.
2: You aren't hurt, are you, Mother?
3: Oh, it is horrible. Horrible. The most awful dream.
1: Dream?
3: Yes. I must have dozed off for a moment. I was passing through such strange, weird places. The people were so desperate. They were crowding around me, staring at me, reaching at me with long, bony fingers.
2: Now, Mother.
3: Oh, suddenly one of them grabbed me by the throat. A long, shiny blade swung over my head. And there was a terrific crash.
2: Oh, please, and Mother.
3: Oh, Cynthia. Cynthia, something terrible is going to happen. I know it.
2: Now, Mother, don't worry.
3: Leave only your father away here. Why doesn't he come? Why?
2: Oh, why, it's nothing, Mother. Just the telephone. Wait, Jerry, I'll answer it.
3: Oh, hurry, Cynthia. Hurry. Don't be long.
2: Hello? Hello? Why, Daddy,
3: your father. Let me talk to him.
2: Oh, wait, Mother, please. Hello? Daddy? Hello? Hello? Hello, operator. Oh, you've disconnected me, operator. What? But I tell you, someone was calling me. What? Oh, all right.
3: What's the matter, Cynthia?
2: Oh, it was Father, I'm sure of it. I heard his voice, and then the wire went dead.
1: Well, don't worry about it, Cynthia. He'll call again. Must have been at the station and phoned to say he was on his way.
2: Oh, I hope so, Jerry.
3: Daddy seemed so close to me then. Just for that instant. Don't look that way, Cynthia. You're frightening me.
2: It's someone at the door.
1: I'll go.
3: Who could it be?
1: Why, Mr. Mason.
2: Daddy. Henry.
0: Martha, it's good to see all of you. Hello, Jerry. Why, Cynthia, what's the matter? What are you staring like that for?
2: Oh, why, Daddy, I don't understand. Where did you stand?
3: Henry, how did you get here so quickly?
0: Phone? What do you mean? I didn't phone.
2: But, Daddy, I spoke to you on the phone just a minute ago. It was your voice. I'm positive.
0: Why, you just imagined it, my child. Why, I just got in. I drove all the way from the station.
3: Oh, Henry, I'm so glad you're back.
0: Yes, I'm happy too, Martha, but I've got to get this matter straightened out about this mysterious telephone call.
3: You don't think it was mysterious, Henry?
0: I don't know. These days, anything is likely to happen.
3: Henry, you're not ill.
2: What is Daddy talking about, Jerry?
0: I give up. Sit down, all of you, and try not to interrupt. You don't have to worry, Martha. I'm sound, body and mind. But I came home to tell you of an amazing experience which concerns all of us.
2: All of us? Even Jerry?
0: Yes, all of us. Now, please don't interrupt me. But first of all, Martha, I want to assure myself of one thing.
3: What is it, Henry?
0: It's about that emerald that I brought with me on my last trip from Persia. Are you sure that it's safe?
3: Yes, quite safe. I looked at it only this morning.
0: Well, the man I bought it from seemed very anxious to sell it, and I bought it at a bargain. Since that day, nothing but misfortune has followed my business. About 2 months ago, a merchant in the bazaar in Shiraz told me of a man known as Omar, the Wizard of Persia. I had often heard of this mysterious person, and strange stories were told of his power. My merchant friend was very insistent that I see Omar. He seemed to feel that I would not regret it. And so, after many strange happenings, I decided to visit Omar. Let me tell you about it. Welcome, my friend. You are Omar, the Wizard of Persia?
4: So men call me.
0: But you're a young man. Why, you appear younger than myself.
4: Men call me wise, my friend. And wisdom is ageless. You are in trouble?
0: Yes.
4: I can see that misfortune has overtaken you in business.
0: Yes,
4: that's right. Across the seas, your wife suffers from poor health.
0: That's right. But how did you know that?
4: You must not question when Omar speaks. It is enough that Omar knows. Your daughter is unhappy in her romance.
0: Yes, that's true. That's true. Now I know why they call you the Wizard of Persia.
4: It is written in the books of the ancients that happiness grows out of happiness and misfortune out of misfortune.
0: I don't quite understand.
4: One cannot find pleasure in another's pain.
0: How does that apply to me?
4: You have in your home in America a rare emerald.
0: Yes. How?
4: Do not speak till I have finished. That emerald is linked up with the destinies of many human beings. Hundreds of years ago, it was stolen from its original owner. A curse fell upon the stone. The curse remains till the emerald is restored to the descendants of the family that owned it. Many have taken up the search. All have failed. The curse cannot be lifted by selling the stone or giving it away.
0: You mean that misfortune will pursue me, my family, always?
4: Yes. Until you find the original owner.
0: How? When so many have failed,
4: I will help you. Take this. It is the mystic scroll of Persia. You will see that it bears certain numbers. Each series of numbers has a meaning given here. By these numbers, you will receive my instructions. I will warn you or encourage you, as the case may be. Your search starts here, in Shiraz.
0: But how shall the numbers reach me?
4: Through the mystic bells of Omar.

0: But how shall the numbers reach me?
1: Through the mystic bells of Omar. You alone will hear them.
0: I search. Alone?
1: No. It were better to have with you all who are affected by your possession of the emerald. Your wife, your daughter, and the young man whom she loves. I can say no more. The blessings of Omar accompany you. Go.
2: Henry, you didn't dream all this.
3: Why, Daddy, it's thrilling, weird.
4: Have you heard the mystic bells as yet, Mr. Mason?
0: Yes. Once. On the ship, coming home.
3: What was the message, Daddy?
0: That I was on the right track. And that when I had ended my mission, happiness would be the lot of everyone made unhappy by the emerald.
2: You don't believe all that, Henry.
0: Ah, there they are.
3: Henry, what are you saying? Daddy, look at his face, Jerry. Look at his face.
4: Are you ill, Mr. Mason?
0: Quiet. Everybody, quiet. Four. Three. Five. Wait. Four. Three. Five. The bells. The mystic bells of Omar. The message is, you must leave for Persia at once.

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1: Spy catcher. A series of true stories of the unceasing search for enemy spies in wartime, based on the memoirs of Lieutenant Colonel Oreste Pinto of the Allied Counterintelligence Service. This week's story is entitled The VIP. The part of Colonel Pinto is played by Bernard Archard.
2: In wartime, the interests of counterintelligence are very wide. To spot the potential spy, which was the first stage in trapping him, one required a vast and up-to-the-minute background of information. Information of German methods, personnel, purpose, and intentions. In the spring of 1941, the Gestapo had been specially active against our escape routes. Many arrests had been made, and many resistance cells had been blown. And I was anxious to have accurate information. It was arranged that a Dutch resistance leader, his code name was Paul Denet, should escape to Lisbon and be flown to England with the information. It took 2 months to bring him safely out, and in April, I went to an RAF airfield in the south of England to meet him.

0: Never quite sure on that route. I'll check. Control time. Control? Station commander. The Lisbon plane? Uh-huh. Right, thank you. Yes, it's being routed in now. She's just above the clouds and on time. It's wonderful how they do it. Cross the Bay of Biscay, dodge the German patrols, and get here on the tick.
1: I want to have a few words with Denet before we drive to London. Can you spare me a room for a short time, a private one?
0: Yes, certainly.
1: And will you point him out to me when he arrives?
0: Yes, Colonel, certainly. Now, if you wait in the reception hall, he'll come in there.
1: Thank you. I waited in the reception hall until the passengers from Lisbon arrived. It was the usual mixture, refugees, army personnel, and a VIP. He was quite evidently an important person and was accompanied by an exceptionally pretty girl.
0: Colonel?
1: Yes?
0: The man at the end of the queue, that's Paul Denner.
1: Oh, thank you.
0: Right, now, you can use that office next to mine. If you'll excuse me, I'd better get back to the office. I've got a spot of trouble to sort out.
1: Certainly. Paul Denet?
2: Yes?
1: Pinto.
2: Oh, how are you, Colonel?
1: I have a private room over here. We can have a talk before driving up to London.
2: Right.
1: Well, that's a bit better in here.
2: Yes.
1: Make yourself comfortable. If there's anything urgent, I can put it over on the scrambler. We can have a smoke. Cigarette?
2: Thank you.
1: Did you have any trouble at Lisbon?
2: No, none at all.
1: Any trouble on the escape route?
2: Well, an incident or two. New people, but that can soon be put right. And it took 2 months. It's much too long.
1: This is the new route?
2: Yes.
1: Any other problems?
2: Yes, we're short of money.
1: Well, that can be put right in London. What about the resistance cell?
2: There are one or two changes. Let me see. Let's start in the north. Groningen. We have 4 cells working there. They're working very well. You have their names.
1: Yeah.
2: Friesland, we have 5 cells working in the province. You have their names.
1: Mm-hmm.
2: Drenthe, one of the cells was blown 2 months ago, and 4 of your airmen were caught. They were the members of the crew of a Wellington bomber shot down on April 16. Here are their names.
1: Oh, thank you.
2: We're rebuilding the cell under a new leader. His name is Van Hemmel. He's the bookseller at O'Dorn. Aged about 50, middle height, stooped, grey hair, short-sighted, very thick glasses.
1: Mm.
2: Oh, we could put a small printing plant in his bookshop if you could help us.
1: How is your security?
2: It's very good in the circumstances. But you can't last forever.
1: Yeah. Discipline?
2: Very good, too. They carry out orders, don't complain, don't ask too many questions, and do what's needed. But you see, more and more of your planes are being shot down over Holland, and what we need for this...
1: Come in.
3: Sir, the station commander would like to see you immediately, if you please, sir.
1: All right. Excuse me, won't be a minute.
2: Of course.
3: This way, sir.
4: I tell you again, if you don't let me proceed this minute, you'll hear more of it. I'm terribly sorry about this, my dear.
5: That's quite all right.
0: Well, I'll do my best, Your Grace. Ah, Colonel.
1: You sent for me?
0: Yes, Colonel. It's this lady here. His Grace is on my VIP list, but the lady isn't. I've no clearance for it.
4: Put me through to the Air Ministry. I'll get a clearance.
0: I've no doubt you can, sir, but I have my orders.
4: You'll have your orders, sir. This lady is a personal friend. A very old friend of my family, and I vouch for her. My car's waiting, and we're driving to London.
0: I'm sorry, but you can't take her yet, Your Grace.
4: How long will this take?
0: Oh, perhaps an hour?
4: No, nonsense. Get me through to the Air Ministry.
0: Well, I'll see what I can do. Look, may I have a word with you, Colonel? Outside?
1: Yes.
0: Just excuse me a minute, Your Grace.
1: Well?
0: Well, it's this girl, Colonel. She isn't on my list. I daren't let her through without orders. The Duke is on the VIP list. He's a pretty important person, look.
1: The Duke of... So that... it.
0: Look, would you have a word with her?
1: Why me?
0: Well, you are in security. You can clear her. Whenever I ask her anything, she answers in Dutch.
1: In Dutch? Is she a Dutch national?
0: Yes, yes. Her name's, Dijkstra.
1: Dijkstra. All right, Artie.
0: Well, look, could you do it quickly or we'll be in real trouble?
1: Let's go back.
4: Well, may we leave?
1: No, Your Grace. I wish to have a talk with Miss Dijkstra alone.
4: I've already explained that Miss Dijkstra is a friend of my family. I have vouched for her.
1: Miss Dijkstra is a Dutch subject. As such, she's under my authority, not yours. If there's any vouching to be done, I'll do it. Now, if you'll kindly leave us together, I'll talk with her.
4: Who is this man?
0: He's an intelligence officer, Your Grace.
4: Oh.
0: Now, look, if you'll come over and accept our hospitality at the officer's mess, Your Grace, the bar is open. I'm sure this won't take long.
4: Oh, all right. Well, I'll see you in 10 minutes, my dear.
5: Very well.
1: Sorry to detain you, Miss Dijkstra, but I must ask you some questions.
5: All right.
1: You're Dutch?
5: Yes.
1: Where were you born?
5: Dordrecht.
1: When did you leave Dordrecht?
5: Some years ago. I went to work in Amsterdam when I was 16.
1: When did you leave Amsterdam?
5: In April, 3 months ago.
1: Why did you leave Holland?
5: For the same reason that many people leave Holland. I worked with the resistance. I had to leave.
1: What did you do in the resistance?
5: I was a contact, a courier between two of ourselves.
1: What happened that you had to leave?
5: I don't know.
1: Well, there must have been a reason.
5: In the resistance, you do what you're told. I was told to leave. They sent me on the escape route to Spain.
1: Yes, but if you were acting as a courier, you must have had some idea.
5: Yes, I have some idea. I think one of ourselves was found by the Gestapo, and the other one was disbanded. I feel this because my two leaders came out with me to Spain.
1: Who were they?
5: Brinker and Van Galen.
1: Can you name anyone else in the Amsterdam resistance?
5: No. I was allowed to know only the two leaders I took messages between. It would be dangerous to know more.
1: Wouldn't they trust a courier to know more?
5: They do not trust anyone too much. Too many resistance groups have been found by the Germans. I think that is why they took me with them, until they were safely in Spain.
1: What was your route from Amsterdam, the escape route?
5: To Brussels, and then to Paris, to Lyon, and then to the border.
1: These were the stopping places?
5: Yes. We hid for 2 days in Brussels, in Paris 6 days.
1: Oh, what happened in Paris?
5: They said it was dangerous there. The Germans were watching all the time, particularly the railway stations. We were hidden at a different place every night. One night in a church, one night in a warehouse, and the other nights at the homes of people in the resistance.
1: Do you remember where these places were?
5: In different places, different suburbs. I don't know Paris, but it wasn't in the center of Paris.
1: How did you leave Paris?
5: We went to a cafe near the Gare de Lyon. We met our guide who took us by train to Lyon.
1: Who was your guide?
5: He was called the Grocer. I don't know his real name. I think he was from Lyon.
1: And at Lyon?
5: We stayed 2 nights at the same house. It was the house of an old lady. I don't know her name. Then her son took us to the frontier in his lorry.
1: Between the other stops, how did you travel?
5: Sometimes by train, sometimes by car. From Paris to Lyon, it was by train, and then to the frontier in this lorry.
1: Who was this old lady's son?
5: Emile. I don't know any other name, just Emile. He was not very friendly, and that was not his own name.
1: Did it seem to you to be a well-organized escape route?
5: Yes, it was efficient. Not very friendly, but it works, and we got out.
1: Do you know the code name for this route? What you have to ask for.
5: Is it all right to say the name here, in England?
1: Yes, it's quite safe. And we already know the names of the routes.
5: It is called Cyclone.
1: Yes. Now, between the stopping places on Cyclone, you would have guides, passeurs. Did you hear their names?
5: Only code names, never their real names. We worked that way in Holland, too.
1: The code names?
5: From Holland to Brussels, it was Jacques. From Brussels to Paris, it was the mule. But he was a very nice boy. Very young, very careful. Not at all like a mule. It was a good code name. From Paris to Lyon, it was the grocer, as I told you. Old man, very fat. I think he was a farmer from Lyon. And then Emile, the unfriendly one.
1: And across the border into Spain?
5: It was a Basque. He was a smuggler. I never knew his name. We never talked.
6: Did this lorry take you right to the border?
5: No. We had to walk.
1: How far?
5: About 20 miles.
1: And when you got into Spain?
5: There was no more danger, so they left me. They were important. I am not.
1: Where did they go?
5: I don't know. They went off one evening saying they were going to find a route for us. But they didn't come back.
1: Do you think they were caught?
5: I don't know. They were clever. I think I would have heard if they were caught. They just didn't come back for me.
1: What did you do?
5: I waited all night for them. I had some money and some food. So I tried to get into Portugal and then to Lisbon.
1: How much money had they left you?
5: Not much. Enough to buy some food, that was all.
1: And you reached Lisbon?
5: Yes. And then I met my friend.
1: The Duke?
5: Yes. I told him what had happened to me since I last saw him before the war. And he said I should come to England and be with his family again.
1: Did you have any trouble in Spain? Yes, come in.
3: The station commander, sir. Would you see him?
1: Oh, right. Excuse me.
0: I'm sorry to interrupt you, but he's in a tizzy again. He's been on the phone to the chief of air staff. Luckily, he's out at lunch. When he comes back, there's going to be a rocket. Can't you hurry it up?
1: No.
0: You'll have to, old man. Look, this is Big Brass. He knows everyone at the top. It's just my luck to get a duke.
1: Well, I'll do my best. Try to keep him happy a bit longer.
0: All right.
1: Sorry about that.
5: Trouble?
1: A little. Now, where were we? Oh, yes, your two companions, Brinker and Van Galen. I take it that you left Amsterdam in quite a hurry.
5: Yes, there wasn't much time.
1: Did you want to leave your home?
5: No, but they said there would be danger for me if I stayed behind. And Amsterdam was not my home. I was only working there.
1: So they offered to get you out of Holland?
5: Yes, to England. But it's a very long story. I'd tell you it all.
1: Where did you reach the Spanish frontier?
5: At Saint-Jean, near Bayonne.
1: And you walked this 20 miles to Saint-Jean?
5: Yes.
1: Were you carrying any baggage?
5: No.
1: Bags with extra clothing, food?
5: We carried food in our pockets. We left Holland in a hurry, just as we were.
1: This Basque took you across the mountains. Was it a difficult climb?
5: Yes.
1: How long did it take?
5: We climbed only at night. It took 4 days.
1: It's a hard climb for a girl. Did the two lads help you?
5: Well, there was no time to help anyone. I'm quite tough, you know. We each climbed on our own.
1: Yes, that's usually the way. And when you reached Spain, they left you?
5: No. No, they didn't leave me then. We went across Spain together. They took me almost to the Portuguese border, to Badajoz. 2 miles from Badajoz. You see, we didn't go into towns.
1: They thought you could make it into Portugal alone?
5: I think so.
1: Do you know if they were going somewhere else?
5: I don't know. We stopped near Badajoz. They went off to ask directions. And they just didn't come back.
1: And what did you do?
5: What else should I do? I went on by myself.
1: Walking?
5: Yes. I was used to it. It was dangerous to take lifts.
1: When did you reach Lisbon?
5: Last Wednesday. 6 days ago.
1: Well, that was a long walk. Saint-Jean to Badajoz and then to Lisbon. How long did it take you?
5: 3 weeks. That was mostly by night.
1: Dressed like that?
5: Well, of course not. I was a sight, you must know that. My coat was dirty and torn. I had to throw it away before I went into Lisbon. My dress wasn't so bad, but it was a mess. My shoes were worn out. My friend bought me these.
1: The Duke?
5: Yes.
1: Did you expect to meet him in Lisbon? Did you know where he lived?
5: No, I was very lucky.
1: Where did you meet him?
5: At the Avige Hotel.
1: How did you meet him?
5: Quite unexpectedly. It's a very busy hotel. He was at the reception desk talking to the clerk. I thought I recognized him. And then he turned and saw me.
1: Was he surprised?
5: Delighted. He's so very kind.
1: Like a fairy tale.
5: Is that all?
1: Not quite, but would you excuse me for a few moments?
5: Certainly.
1: Give me 10 minutes.
5: Of course.
0: Ah, Colonel.
1: Yes?
0: He's on the phone to Whitehall now. He knows everyone.
1: Well, we won't be long. I just want to have a word with Denis.
6: I have a spot of trouble on my hands. I think you can help. That girl who came on the plane with you from Lisbon.
2: Mm, the one with the Englishman, is Grace.
6: Yes. Do you know her?
2: No, but I'd like to.
6: Well, she says she was in the resistance in Amsterdam, a courier. Would you know her?
2: No, not if she was a courier.
6: Well, her story seems to check all right. She says she was a courier between Brinker and Van Galen. She says that in April, she thinks one of the cells was blown and the other was disbanded.
2: That's quite correct. Brinker's cell was blown. He was very lucky to get away. Van Galen went with him.
6: She says they took her along.
2: Did they? I heard they went alone.
6: On Cyclone?
2: That's right, in April.
6: Well, she seems to have traveled the route with them. She knows the stops. She knows the passeur. Jacques, the mule, the grocer, and Emile.
2: Emile? I don't know him. But then, at that end, they're always changing.
6: Did you come out by this route?
2: No. I heard that Brinker and Van Galen came out by it in April, but there was some sort of trouble in May. There's always trouble when the evenings get lighter.
6: Oh, what happened?
2: Well, Jacques and the mule were taken. The grocer closed shop. This Emile, I don't know about.
6: Brinker and Van Galen, did they get through to Spain?
2: I heard they crossed the mountains.
6: Well, is it possible that they were caught? Do you know where they are?
2: No.
6: If they were caught in Spain, all this could be known to both sides.
2: You mean that little...
6: No, I don't mean that. I don't think it's quite so easy. Now, at the moment, her story stands up. It might even be true. She says they left her to go into Badajoz to get directions.
2: Oh, that was damned silly. All those frontier towns are thick with militia.
6: Well, can we trace them?
2: No, but listen. If they were taken, how did she get to Lisbon?
6: She says she walked.
2: She walked?
6: If you'll excuse me a moment, I'll see her again. Sorry for the delay.
7: I'm not in a hurry.
6: Oh, His Grace is being very impatient. But we won't be long now. Just one or two points to clear up. Your story is that you left Amsterdam in a hurry, protected by your friends Brinker and Van Galen.
7: Yes.
6: You had to leave quickly. You took only what clothes you were wearing. You went by the Cyclone route, you say not a very friendly route, to Saint-Jean.
7: Yes.
6: You crossed the Pyrenees. You walked across Spain. And somewhere near the town of Badajoz, you lost Brinker and Van Galen, and you continued on to Lisbon by yourself.
7: That is right.
6: When you reached Lisbon, you were, as you agree, in quite a state. You had to throw your coat away, your dress was dirty, your shoes were worn out, and you went to the Abige Hotel. Of the two smart hotels in that very fashionable city, the Abige Hotel is perhaps the smarter. Do you agree?
7: Yes.
6: You met His Grace in the hotel, at the reception desk. You didn't know His Grace would be there. So, tell me, how in this sorry state you got past the doorkeeper? And if you didn't know His Grace would be there, why did you go to this hotel at all? You didn't have any money, and it's a very expensive hotel.
7: If you must know the whole story, will you promise not to tell His Grace? He would be very upset.
6: Go on.
7: Must you know all this?
6: Yes.
7: I told you that I arrived in Lisbon 6 days ago. I was in a mess. Well, you do believe that. I met a friend.
6: Another man?
7: Yes. He looked after me. Well, I hadn't anyone to help me. He bought me clothes.
6: Go on.
7: It was when we went to the Arvige Hotel on Saturday evening to dance that I saw His Grace at the reception desk, as I told you. I told him that I had just arrived.
6: And he bought you another set of clothes?
7: You don't think I like telling you this.
6: But it's not a good enough story, is it?
7: It's true.
6: It's beginning to fall apart. Let's talk about this long walk across Spain. 3 weeks, wasn't it?
7: Yes.
6: Across the Pyrenees into Spain. I've just been talking to a resistance man in the other room who's just made that same climb. Then you went across Spain to Portugal, and from there to Lisbon?
7: Yes.
6: Walking?
7: Yes.
6: 3 weeks, 600 miles. Will you take off your shoe, please?
7: Why?
6: Take off your shoe.
7: Very well.
6: Thank you. Now, admit it. This is not the foot of a young woman who has just walked 600 miles. We find with our young soldiers, our new recruits, that after the first 2 weeks of route marching, and that's not 600 miles or mountain climbing, that they have developed ridges of hard skin around here, across here, and along here. And that's to say nothing of the blisters. Would you care to take off your stocking? Take off your stocking.
7: No.
6: No scars to show? No blisters? You don't get blisters in a hotel elevator, do you? I don't know how you knew the story of Brinker and Van Galen, except that they must have been caught and the story was passed on to you by the Germans.
7: It isn't true.
6: Isn't it? Do you know what I think? I think you were staying at the Avige Hotel when His Grace arrived. You caught his eye. He's something of a gallant, so it wasn't difficult. And if you were staying at the Avige, it's a very expensive hotel, someone was paying your bill. The Germans? They're always looking for ways of getting their friends into England, and His Grace is very influential.
7: I don't know what you mean.
6: I mean you were planted on him, weren't you? Well, our own agents in Lisbon can soon find that out. You never knew Brinker or Van Galen, but you know their story. You'll have to explain that. And as for saying that you're a close family friend of the Duke...
7: I am a close family friend.
6: Well, that one's very easily tested. I'll take you up to London now and present you to his wife, the Duchess. Well?
7: What will happen to me?
6: You came here to spy.
7: I didn't want to...
8: Ah, well, it's all settled now, my dear. You can come with me to London.
6: Miss Dykstra will be going to London later with me.
0: It's all right, Colonel. His Grace has done...
8: Yes, I've just had a telephone call.
6: She'll be held here until she's made a statement, and she'll be taken to London in custody as a spy.
8: Good heavens.
6: And your Grace may be charged as an accessory. I don't propose to hold you in close arrest. Go to your home in London and consider yourself under open arrest until this case is determined. You may have to surrender your passport, so I warn you not to leave London without permission.
8: I see. My apologies. VIP.
6: Yes. Very imprudent. And now, Miss Dykstra, I would advise you to make a complete statement. Miss Dykstra was a friend of the Germans, planted on an unsuspecting English nobleman. She never came up for formal trial in Britain, but she was interned for the duration of the war, and later stood trial in her native Holland.

0: Station commander, please.
1: Oh, yes, sir. It's Wing Commander Blake, sir. This way, please. This is his office, sir.
0: Good afternoon, Wing Commander.
2: Good afternoon.
0: I'm Colonel Pinto.
2: Oh, yes, Colonel. Do come in. How do you do?
0: How do you do? I've come to meet a passenger from the Lisbon plane, Paul Dene.
2: Yes, Colonel.
0: Is the plane due in yet?
2: Well, I think so.

0: You've been listening to Spycatcher, with Bernard Archard as Colonel Oreste Pinto. The script was written by Robert Barr, and the program produced for the BBC by Charles.
1: For lovely hair that makes men stare.
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0: pursuit. A criminal strikes and fades quickly back into the shadows of his own dark world. And then the man from Scotland Yard, the famous Inspector Peter Black, and the dangerous, relentless pursuit. When man hunts man. In just a moment, tonight's story.
1: You know, many great men have attained the highest office in our land, the presidency of the United States. Can you guess the name of this man? The presidency was the first and only public office he ever held. He never went to school, but was taught at home by a tutor. Like his father, he also became a military man and remained in the service until his nomination to the presidency in 1848. He was the second and last member of the Whig Party to become president. If you don't have his name by now, here's another clue. During his presidency, gold was discovered in California. Who was he? Zachary Taylor, 12th President of the United States. His life is part of your American heritage.
0: Now, with Ben Wright starred as the famous Inspector Peter Black of Scotland Yard, we bring you tonight's story, Pursuit of the Woman in Gray.

0: right, Jacqueline, you're going to get another week at it on.
1: No, no, please don't. Oh, no, I'll be good. I'll be good. Oh, please don't put me in there. I can't stand it alone. Oh, Dexter, please, please. No, no, I won't. Oh, you big stupid.
2: Stop it, you hear me? Stop it.
1: Oh, oh Dexter, please. It wasn't my fault. Meg Fraser started. I swear she did. Oh, please don't.
2: You've been asking for trouble ever since you came here, my girl. Now get inside. A week in solitary is what you need. It'll make you think twice before starting fighting again.
1: Oh, no, no. Oh, Dexter, Dexter, let me out.
3: The prison was much like any other, structurally, but there were small things, possibly an atmosphere that was hard to define. The inmates numbered some 500, but here the difference was quite obvious. The prisoners were all women. I had gone there at the request of Miss Lillian Barnett, governor of Stanhope Prison, and she was standing looking out of the curtained window when one of the prisoners brought me into her office.
4: Mr. Black is here, Miss Barnett.
5: Thank you, Lillian. You can go.
4: Yes, Miss Barnett.
5: How do you do, Inspector?
3: Miss Barnett, how do you do?
5: Do sit down, won't you?
3: Thank you.
5: I asked you to come here because I'm terribly worried.
3: Oh?
5: We don't want word to get out, but I'm afraid unless something's done...
3: Well, now I can assure you that my investigations will not be made public, unless, of course, a trial is necessary.
5: It mustn't come to that. It mustn't. One of our girls, Dolly Tanner, was put into solitary confinement last week. She's rather intractable. I had no choice.
3: Mm-hmm.
5: Yesterday, she was released. And at supper, a fight was started in the dining hall.
3: I see. And the Tanner girl was involved?
5: Yes, she was stabbed. This is the third time it's happened.
3: I see.

0: Miss Burnett was a very attractive woman, and it was difficult to think of her as the governor of a prison. But I had the feeling that the inmates of Stanhope were luckier in her presence. She sat looking at me, and there were tired, strained lines around her mouth and eyes.
1: Ordinarily, we handle such matters without outside help, but in this case, I think it's gone too far.
0: Mm-hmm. Well, has the Tanner girl any particular enemies here?
1: I thought of that at once. 500 girls locked up together, Inspector. Not exactly healthy. Easy to make an enemy.
0: But you discount the possibility of a normal antagonism.
1: Yes. We have fights. We deal with them, but this is more than that.
0: Mm-hmm. And you have no idea who's behind it?
1: Well, at first we thought we did. A girl named Mag Fraser. But at the time of the fight last night, she was on duty in the kitchen.
0: Yes, I see. Well, what would you like me to do, Miss Burnett?
1: Interview Dolly Tanner. Find out what you can.
0: Wouldn't that be a little difficult? I mean, after all, I'm a policeman.
1: If the girls don't know that, it would be better. I thought, an investigator from an institution. That's a social worker.
0: I might be recognized.
1: No, we can take a chance.
0: All right.
1: You can begin now, if you like.
0: Yes.
1: I'll have Tanner brought up to the visitor's room. After that, you can meet some of the others who've been involved in the fight.
0: Yes. Thank you.
1: Is there anything the matter?
0: No. Well, I didn't quite expect...
1: Yes?
0: I mean, you don't look like the governor of the prison.
1: Please don't be embarrassed, Inspector. I'm 36 years old, and I promise if I'm here long enough, I'll grow older and much ugly.

0: Hannah, this is Mr. Black from the Metropolitan Social Institution.
1: I don't feel social, pop it.
0: He wants to see what he can do for you.
1: There's only one thing he can do for me. Off it.
0: You can call Miss Dexter when you're ready to leave. She'll be outside the door.
2: Oh, thank you, Miss Barnett. Now, may I sit down?
1: I don't care.
2: Well, I'd like to help you if you'll let me in.
1: Oh, that's a laugh. I know you blokes. Help. Some help.
2: Miss Barnett told me that you were having trouble here.
1: I had my trouble before I got here. That's why I'm here.
2: Mm-hmm. What's your sentence?
1: 2 with time off for good behavior. That's a laugh, too.
2: Tell me, who's trying to kill you?
1: Nobody. Who said anything about being killed?
2: Miss Barnett.
1: She's off a nut.
2: Well, why are you wearing a bandage on your arm?
1: It's the style. What haven't you heard? Well, look here. What are you, a cop or something? I thought you was going to be social. Well, I'm waiting.
2: What do you want to do when you leave here?
1: Are you kidding?
2: No.
1: Go away.
2: Away?
1: Yes. I'd like to go to America or Australia, something like that. Marry a rich bloke and not have to work no more.
2: I see. And what did you do before your trouble?
1: Waitress.
2: Well, why were you sent here?
1: I was dishonest, among other things. Marvelous, ain't it?
2: How old are you?
1: 17.
2: Have you got any friends here?
1: No, hundreds. Ducks, every one.
2: Did you have a family outside?
1: Nope.
2: Nobody?
1: Nope.
2: Well, you do understand, don't you, that Miss Barnett is very worried about you?
1: I'm crying my eyes out.
2: Tell me, who is it that you fight with? Who's trying to kill you?
1: My Aunt Fanny. Now, if you're all finished being social, it's time for tea.
2: All right, Miss Tanner. Thank you.
1: Miss Tanner? Dexter? The gentleman's ready to leave. So long, Mr. Social Black.
2: She was pathetic. A thin, round-shouldered child with all the mannerisms picked up in a world of fantasy. But I'd seen something else, too. Fear. This girl knew something and she was afraid to speak. I wanted to talk to the matron, Dexter, before seeing any more prisoners. And on the pretext of seeing the kitchens, I arranged for her to be my guide.
3: The girls learn an occupation here, Mr. Black. Of course, they're supervised, but most of the meals are prepared by prisoners.
2: I see.
3: As you notice, the stoves are spotless.
2: Yes, quite.
3: Who did that?
4: Not me, Inspector.
2: Please, Inspector, that's quite all right.
3: I hope you understand, Mr. Black. This is an unusual occurrence at Stanhope. Male visitors, even from your institution, are not common.
2: Oh, quite.
4: Please, Miss Dexter, is it okay if we have Brussels sprouts tonight instead of cauliflower?
3: You know that's not my department, Fraser. Get back to your work.
4: Yes, Miss Dexter. Is the gentleman staying for supper?
3: Get back to your work, Fraser, at once.
4: Yes, Miss Dexter.
3: I think it would be best if we return to the visiting room, Mr. Black. That is, if you're satisfied with conditions here.
2: Oh, excellent conditions, Miss Dexter. I understand that there has been trouble with some of the girls. Miss Barnett was telling me about it.
3: You saw Tanner. She's the one.
2: You mean as far as the fighting is concerned?
3: Yes. I've been here for 25 years, Mr. Black, and I give you my word we've never had a prisoner like that in my time.
2: Why would you say she behaved so badly?
3: I don't know. I don't think she's a bad girl, but something. I don't know.
2: So Miss Barnett believes that her life is in danger.
3: Miss Barnett is the governor. However, I think that she's wrong.
2: Oh?
3: Tanner looks for trouble. We've had to put her in confinement 4 times since her arrival. Sooner or later, she goes too far. It is my opinion that one of the girls couldn't stand it any longer and attacked her last night.
2: Mm-hmm. Now, do you have any idea who it was?
3: I'm not sure. There were 6 girls fighting. Anyone could have done it. Or it may have been an accident.
2: Was that why there's been no punishment?
3: Yes. Miss Barnett is a very fair-minded woman.
2: But I understand it happened twice before.
3: That is Miss Barnett's opinion. Tanner has been hurt twice before. I don't think that they were attempts on her life.
2: Ah. You've been most helpful, Miss Dexter.
3: Oh, not at all, Mr. Black. Do you wish to interview some more of the prisoners?
2: If you don't mind, those in particular who were involved in last night's affair. The institution is trying hard to solve the problem of prison inmates, particularly when such a matter as this comes up.
3: I understand. I'm sure they have a most useful investigator, Mr. Black. A Scotland Yard policeman couldn't be more thorough.
2: might have been a coincidence, but I didn't think so. My job was finished before it was begun if word got about that I was a Scotland Yard man. However, six girls were brought to the visiting room. I talked to them two at a time. The first four had no worthwhile information to offer. The two earlier fights had started at their table, and before they knew what was happening, they were in it. I was inclined to believe them. After a moment, another couple came in. One was a prisoner who had taken me to Miss Barnett's office, Joan Villard. Stocky, plain, quiet. The other, Marjorie Fraser, Mag. Tall and handsome. She knew it, too.
0: Hmm. Got a fag, mister?
2: Yes. My name is Black.
0: Really? The Black. Thanks ever so.
2: Miss Villard?
5: No, thanks.
2: I'm from the Metropolitan Social Institute.
0: That's what they said. Wish we'd get more here like you instead of those old hags that knows about.
2: Do you know why I'm here?
0: Oh, Mr. Black. Not guessing games.
2: We're trying to learn about conditions here. Complaints.
0: Oh, no complaints. Just like the Savoy. Of course, we could use a few hundred men, but...
2: What about Dolly Tanner?
0: What about her?
2: You don't like her very much, do you?
0: No.
2: Why? What does she do?
0: Chucks her weight about. Balmy, if you ask me. But that's no excuse.
2: Miss Villard?
5: Oh, I don't mind her too much. I feel sorry for her sometimes. She hasn't got any friends.
0: Don't listen to her. Joan thinks the world's made of treacle and jam tarts.
2: Go on, Miss Villard.
5: There's nothing else to say.
0: They ought to lock Dolly up. An asylum, I mean. That's where she belongs.
2: Oh, does she particularly single you out, Miss Fraser? Now, what does she say? Do?
0: She just talks too much. You can stand it for a bit and then no more. Always asking for a smack in the eye. Well, she gets one.
5: Mag doesn't start it, never. It's Dolly who starts it. She just goes mad, and the next thing you know, she's fighting all of us.
2: Huh. Did either one of you stab her last night?
0: Huh. What do you think I am? I don't need a knife to put her away. Little snip. Besides, I was in the kitchen. Joan didn't do it either.
2: All right. I don't think there's anything else. Thank you, Ben. I returned to Miss Barnett's office and gave her my report, which up to that moment was very sketchy. I decided that I'd take the names of the prisoners I had seen and check with criminal records office at the yard. There was a chance that somewhere in their background something would turn up, which might give us a clue as to the reasons behind the attempts to kill Dolly Tanner. I was fairly certain there was a danger that such a crime might be committed. It was 11 o'clock that night when the telephone rang in my flat. Hello?
6: Inspector Black?
2: Oh, yes, speaking.
6: This is Governor Barnett. Can you come down immediately?
2: Of course. Anything happen?
6: One of the girls has been killed. Stabbed. We found her in the kitchen. It's Mag Fraser.

0: You know, many great men have attained the highest office in our land, the presidency of the United States. Can you guess the name of this man? In 1884, with a limited education and practically no experience in national affairs, he was elected president at the age of 48. During his administration, an income tax was passed, but declared unconstitutional by the Supreme Court. And Coxey's army made its first march on the Capitol as a protest against unemployment. It was also during his administration that the presidential succession bill was passed, which indicated the line of succession to the presidency from the president down through the cabinet. If you don't have his name by now, here are two more clues. He was the first president to be married in the White House and the only president to serve two non-successive terms. Who was he? Grover Cleveland, 22nd and 24th President of the United States. His life is part of your American heritage.
1: Now, the second act of Pursuit of the Woman in Gray.
2: It was a murder case now. The victim was the unexpected Mag Fraser, and not the threatened girl, Dolly Turner. I called Detective Sergeant Moffitt, and a half an hour later picked him up at his house. It was 1 o'clock when we arrived at the prison. Miss Barnett and the prison doctor took us to the kitchen, and in the storeroom behind sacks of flour, we saw the body of the dead prisoner.
3: We didn't want to move her. I thought it...
2: You were quite right, Miss Barnett. Moffitt.
4: Yes, sir?
2: Give me a hand with these sacks, will you?
4: Right, sir.
2: That's enough. Dr. Prue?
5: She was stabbed in the heart. She must have died almost immediately. We haven't found the knife.
2: When do you think it happened?
5: Must have been during supper or preparations.
3: Yes, Mag was on kitchen duty.
2: What time?
3: Between 4 and 7.
2: Okay. Have you a list of the girls who were working in here this evening?
3: Yes.
2: Who else would have access to the kitchen at that time?
3: The waitresses. Those are prisoners, too.
2: Or how many are there?
3: 20.
2: Oh, yeah, it's not going to be easy. Tell me, Miss Barnett, when did you first learn that she was missing?
3: 8:30. Well, Miss Dexter didn't give you the exact time, that lockup. We thought she might have been in the library.
2: Yes, I see. All right, Moffitt, see if you can find the weapon. Call the yard and get a couple of men to run down and give you a hand.
6: Right, sir.
2: Whoever did it may have washed the knife and put it back. Well, we'll examine all the kitchen cutlery as well. I want to know where she was when she was stabbed.
6: Yes, sir.
2: Now, Miss Barnett, if we can go to your office and have a look at that list. The list of names comprised some 40 girls. They consisted of kitchen workers and waitresses. I noticed four whom I'd interviewed earlier. Joan Villers, dishwashing. Ellie Hall, waitress. Leslie Chester, waitress. And Dolly Tanner, waitress. They'd all been involved in the fight which had taken place the previous evening. We waited until the morning to begin our questioning. However, before that, the murder weapon was found. It had been washed and put away. But on the wooden handle of the knife, a spot of human blood had been detected. I knew it was useless to keep up the masquerade of social investigator, so I sent Moffitt back to the yard for the criminal record report.
7: Dolly Tanner's here, Governor.
3: Send her in, please.
7: Tanner?
3: Sit down, Tanner. You know this gentleman?
8: Yes.
2: I'm a policeman, Miss Tanner, not a social investigator.
8: So what?
3: Have you anything to tell us about Mag Fraser's death?
8: Not a blooming thing.
2: How did you know she was dead?
8: You kidding? We knew that last night. Good riddance.
2: Who do you think did it?
8: Dexter, probably.
3: That's enough, Tanner. Stop behaving like a stupid child. You're in enough trouble now. Don't make it worse.
8: Yes, Miss Barnett.
2: Do you understand that we have to suspect you? You had an excellent motive.
8: Of course I did. But I didn't do it. I wish I had.
2: Uh-huh. Well, I'm going to ask you again. Why were you attacked 3 times? Who was trying to kill you? And why?
8: I don't know what you're talking about.
2: Did you see Mag Fraser in the kitchen last night?
8: Yes.
2: Was she there when you went off duty?
8: Suppose so. I don't remember.
2: And you can tell us nothing else?
8: That's right.
2: I think that'll be all, Miss Bunnett.
3: You may go, Tanner.
2: Who's next?
3: Joan Villers.
2: Oh, yes. She seems to have been a good friend of Fraser.
3: Yes, ever since she's been here. She's a quiet girl, not very pretty. Mag was a leader. It usually happens that way. Shall I bring her in?
2: Yes, please.
4: Yes, ma'am?
3: Villas, please, Miss Dexter.
4: Very good.
2: You know, I have a feeling they know. The whole prison knows who and why. And we don't. Isn't it strange how they band together and things like this?
3: I know. I see it all the time. Sit down, Villas. This is Chief Inspector Black of Scotland Yard.
6: Oh, I thought that he was...
2: No, Miss Villas. Now, can you tell me about last night?
3: We want to find out what happened, Villas. If you know anything, I want you to tell Inspector Black.
6: She did it. Dolly Tanner, she hated Mag. She did it. I know she did.
2: How do you know?
6: Because she did. That's why. She was jealous.
2: Jealous?
6: Everyone liked Mag. Nobody liked Tanner. That's why she was always fighting with Mag. You know that, Miss Barnett.
3: I don't think that's the reason. Somebody was trying to kill Dolly Tanner, and then they turned on Fraser.
6: I don't know. I don't know anything about it.
2: For 3 hours, we questioned, and for 3 hours, we received the same answer. Nobody knew. At 1 o'clock, Moffat arrived with criminal record reports, and until late afternoon, we went over them. At the end of that time, there wasn't a scrap of evidence linking Mag Fraser with Dolly Tanner. For that matter, as far as we could determine, none of the girls who had been in the kitchen knew each other before coming to Stanhope. Therefore, we had to assume that something had taken place in the prison which had led to the attacks on the Tanner girl and the final killing of Fraser. And then we found the photograph. It had been tucked into a slit in the dead girl's mattress. It was a picture of a child about a year old. There was no identification, but a similarity in features told me at least part of what I wanted to know. I asked Governor Barnett to have Dolly Tanner and Joan Villas brought to my office.
3: Sit down, girl.
2: Well, Miss Villas, you were Mag Fraser's cellmate, weren't you?
6: Yes. You know I was.
2: Did she ever talk to you about a baby?
6: No. No, she didn't.
2: This baby?
6: Oh, no. No, I've never seen it.
2: You lived with her, and yet she never told you about having a child. Oh, you were quite close friends, I believe.
6: She never told me a word.
2: What about you, Miss Tanner?
9: I don't know.
2: Well, you want me to think that neither of you knew about Mag Fraser's child?
6: It wasn't her...
2: Go on, Miss Villas. It wasn't hers.
6: I mean, she never told me. Maybe it was a niece.
2: Could it have belonged to one of the girls here?
6: I suppose so. I don't know.
2: Could Fraser have been using it for blackmail, possibly?
6: Why ask me?
2: Because I think you know. There's quite a resemblance, don't you think? You look at it again. Carefully.
3: No, that isn't going to do any good, Villa.
6: You don't understand. You don't. I did it. I did it.
9: No, don't. Don't.
6: Oh, what does it matter? I killed her.
2: Why?
9: Shut up. Don't you say nothing. Don't
3: you. Tanner, be quiet.
6: I was drying the dishes last night, and I saw Mag call Dolly into the storeroom. I didn't trust Dolly. I wanted to hear what was going on. I heard them talking. It was about Dolly's baby.
9: She's a dirty liar. I haven't got a baby.
6: Mag was laughing at her. She said she was going to tell Miss Barnett, and when she did, Dolly wouldn't have the baby anymore.
3: Tanner, I didn't know. You never told her.
9: No, I was afraid. I had him a year before I come here. He's with some neighbors now. I was afraid if you knew, you'd take him away. Put him in a home. So when I got out, I couldn't have him.
2: Why did you kill her, Miss Villas?
6: When I came here, she was my first friend. I did everything for her. She had six, took care of cleaning up the cellar. I never had a friend like that before. Dolly was always fighting with Mag. It made me sick, so I wanted to hurt Dolly to make her stop. Oh, I'm sorry. I didn't know about the baby then, Dolly.
9: Not her fault. Mag was always cracking about the baby. Even at meals, she'd wink and smile dirty. Oh, I couldn't stand her. I wanted to smash her face. Last night in the kitchen, she said she was going to tell Miss Barnett. Oh, I didn't know what to do.
6: And then I saw Dolly run out, and I went in to talk to Mag. She laughed at me when I said that she mustn't tell about the baby. She was rotten. I had the knife, and I closed my eyes. She fell down behind the stacks of flour.
2: That's why you killed him?
6: Yes. I'm sorry. I had a baby once. I lost it. She died. Dolly will be able to keep her baby. Won't she, Miss Barnett?
2: The jury recommended mercy, and Joan Villers received a life sentence, which, with good behavior, could be remitted after 15 years. Dolly Tanner is now remarried, and her baby is with her. The suit and the pursuit is ended.

Pursuit is produced and directed by Elliot Lewis and written by Anthony Ellis. Music was composed and presented by Eddie Dunstetter. Ben Wright stars as Inspector Peter Black with Raymond Lawrence as Sergeant Muffet. In tonight's story, Betty Harford was heard as Dolly, Alma Lawton as Joan, Irene Tedrow as Miss Barnett, Joan Banks as Meg, Gloria Gordon as Miss Dexter, and William Johnstone as the Doctor.

We invite you to join us next week at this same time when Pursuit will bring you another dramatic story of the famous Inspector Peter Black of Scotland Yard, relentlessly hunting down those whose disordered passions breed violence and murder. Another story of man hunting man when we bring you Pursuit.

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0: Will you have a polo, dear Liza, dear Liza? 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

0: I was sitting out front in the A1 Detective Agency office with Doc Long pestering me to get more action in our business or else more women.
1: Look, Jack, you can't expect a number one Texas boy like me to just sit around the office twiddling his thumb. Let's go get ourselves a rough and tumble shooting case. Either that or let's close up shop and hunt ourselves up a couple of good-looking Hollywood extras.
0: You're girl crazy.
1: Of course I'm girl crazy. All Texas boys is girl crazy. Any man with red blood in his veins between the age of 7 and 70 is girl crazy. Or you ought to get his head examined. Look, couldn't you rush around somewhere and hunt us up a case with lots of action in it and lots of women?
0: You rush around.
1: Yes, sir, that's my idea. Lots of action, lots of women, and lots of money for a big payoff at the end. I was just thinking...
0: The door came open aggressively, and there in the outer office stood a tall, blonde, nervous young man. His manner determined, but a look of uneasiness in his eyes and a queer twitch around his mouth. It was the beginning of the strangest manhunt we ever attempted. A manhunt with a beautiful young girl as the wanted person. A lovely young thing named Mary Travers.
2: I'm looking for Jack Packard.
0: That's me.
1: Why don't nobody never come in here looking for me?
2: Who are you?
1: I'm Doc Long, doggone it. Well, you don't need to get so dadblame indifferent about it.
2: Please, Mr. Packard, I've got to have your help. I've got to find a girl. I've got to find her before somebody else gets to her.
0: Who are you?
2: John King.
0: Who's the girl?
2: Mary Travers.
1: Who's Mary Travers?
2: This is her picture. At least this is how she looked in 1941.
1: Hey, she ain't no more than 10 years old.
2: Well, she's 17, almost 18 now, if she's alive.
0: If she's alive.
2: Yes, and I know she is. I'm sure she is.
0: You better throw a little more light on this. What's it all about?
1: Yeah, is this Mary Travers any kin to you?
2: Oh, no. In 1938, Mary's family and my family lived next door on Hudson Street.
0: Hollywood?
2: Yes, that's right. Then Mary and her father and mother went to Europe. They got caught someplace in the invasion of Poland, and, well, that's the last anybody ever heard of them.
0: That's 10 years ago.
2: I know it. One report came back that Mary and her mother and

0: father were killed. Well, everyone believed it.
1: But what about the Travers family back home? Didn't they do no investigating?
0: There isn't any family back home, just Mary and her parents.
2: But why bring the matter up at this late date?
0: Hey, here. Look at this second picture.
2: Second picture?
1: Oh, hey.
2: Hello. Same girl.
1: Same girl growed up, man, huh?
0: You see what I mean? Mary's alive. She's in danger, but she's alive.
2: Danger?
0: Yes, and you've got to find her. I don't know where she is, except I think she's in Mexico.
2: Oh, why do you think that?
0: Well, that's got nothing to do with it, but she's in Mexico and she's in danger.
2: Where'd you get this picture? This grown-up picture of Mary?
0: Stop asking questions and get busy.
2: What'd you say your name was again?
0: John King.
2: John King? Where have I heard that name before?
0: Look, it isn't John King you're interested in. It's Mexico and Mary Travers. That's where the trouble is.

0: Dominus tectum, benedicta tu in mulieribus, et benedictus fructus vampus tui, Jesus.
1: How can I thank thee, O Father, for sheltering me here in this beautiful, secluded convent all the troublesome years of my childhood, all the troublesome years of the Great War, all the years I've been growing from child to girl and from girl to woman. But, O Father, I thank thee most of all for bringing me Andrew King. I thank thee for selecting this American boy from across the border for me and sending him to this isolated sector of Mexico that I might meet him, speak to him, and thereby learn to love him. For all thy graciousness and understanding of a girl who has now come to womanhood, to will presently leave this shelter to go out into the world, for all of this and much, much more, I thank you. Amen.
0: Amen. Amen.

0: a lovely service this morning, Carlotta.
1: See?
0: Oh, I am a lucky person. Do you realize this is the last time you'll probably ever wash the back of Mary Travers? Ah, the water's beautifully warm.
1: The last time.
0: Oh, what would the sisters say if they ever caught you in here giving me a tub bath?
1: How many times have you said that these past 10 years? But they never have caught me.
0: They would look at you severely and say, Carlotta, does the convent pay you to cook the food and scrub the floors? Or does the convent pay you to scrub Mary Travers' back? Oh, the sisters try so hard to be severe with their duties. Their hearts are so good.
1: Sit up, so I may wash the back of your neck.
0: Oh, Carlotta, he's so handsome. Do you suppose he'll love me all my life?
1: Who?
0: Who? Who, she asked. Who do you suppose? My young man. My American senor. My Andrew King.
1: Hmm.
0: Oh, shame on you, Carlotta Bettina Perón. I think you're jealous.
1: Jealous. It is only that I could shake the shoes off the sisters for keeping you so innocent and untouched in this big, wicked world which feeds on such as you.
0: Oh, pooh. Ouch. Right on my unprotected back.
1: Do not say pooh to Carlotta. You are a small child sticking out an impudent tongue at an unleashed tiger. You say pooh to the world in the vastness of your ignorance.
0: Today I leave the convent. What is there to fear?
1: Men?
0: But I will have Andrew King to protect me.
1: Perhaps it is he whom you should fear most.
0: Oh, Carlotta, what a one to worry. Today I leave the convent. Tomorrow I will be in Los Angeles, United States.
1: You are a little idiot. Anda, put your head over the edge of the tub so I can dry your hair.
0: Oh, I love it. Why do you say I'm an idiot?
1: You barely know this Andrew King.
0: My heart knows him.
1: Puffy love. Why should the Sister Superior let you go out into the world to meet this man whom you have met for 3 times in your life?
0: 4 times, and the sister's right.
1: The sister is a baby in the arms also when it comes to men. What does she know of this Andrew King?
0: He came to see her. She could see that we were in love. And just to look at him told her what a fine man he is.
1: Is he a millionaire?
0: No.
1: Is he a capitán of industry?
0: No.
1: Is he then perhaps a great political figure?
0: No, he's just a boy from America.
1: You see, a miserable loafer. Has he no grace at all to throw himself at such as you with only a workman's pay in his pocket?
0: Oh, come on, Carlotta. Give me a kiss.
1: What is this kiss business? Is that going to heal your hurts?
0: Por favor.
1: Bueno, now you have had your kiss.
0: Thank you, darling.
1: Now get out of that tub and let me dry you before the sisters descend on us and give me my notice.
2: As Mother Superior of this convent, Mary, it has been my duty to collect and keep records of all those who abide here. I think you must have known all along in your heart that you were left orphaned by the war just done. If there is anyone anywhere in the world left carrying your name, we have not been able to find that person.
0: Yes, Mother.
2: You came to us here in Mexico from a Spanish refugee ship with $50 in gold coins tied in a handkerchief.
0: I'd forgotten.
2: Gold is not a medium of exchange in the world any longer. So we have translated it into Mexican pesos and American dollars.
0: Oh, you should have it. Little enough for all these years.
2: Take it, child. It is yours. Here, put it in your pocket.
0: Yes, Mother.
2: My child, it is with misgiving that I let you go out into the world. Los Angeles is a big city.
0: But I'm going right to Andrew King. I have his address. He said he would be there. You have met Andrew King. What harm can come to me?
2: You're sure you wouldn't like to remain here? Take your orders and become one of us.
0: Thank you, Mother.
2: But you do not wish it?
0: No.
2: Then go to Los Angeles. Marry your Andrew King. But remember this, Mary Travers. Keep your heart pure. That is your best defense against the world.
0: And men?
2: Men are the world, Mary. Men are the world.
3: Lady.
0: Yeah, of course.
3: I was just going to get me a drink of water and the train lurched. I hope you don't mind finding a Texas boy in your lap. Now, you mind if I sat down for a minute?
0: Oh, tengo la bona de sentarse. Wait, is this Los Angeles we're coming to?
3: Yeah, and it is some town. I've been watching you ever since you got on the train.
0: Yes. There was a look in your eyes.
3: Yeah, I bet there was. What an anvil-headed dope I was not to speak to you sooner. Hey, how about spending some time with me in Los Angeles and Hollywood?
0: Oh, that would be nice, but I cannot.
3: Oh, you can't, huh?
0: No, thank you, just the same. But I am going to marry a man.
3: Oh, lucky man.
0: He also is an American. Perhaps you would know him.
3: But what's his name?
0: Andrew King.
3: Andrew King. Hey, not Andrew King.
0: You know him.
3: Well, what a meeting this is. So you Andy King's girlfriend.
0: Oh, that is wonderful if you know him.
3: Look, honey, what is your name?
0: Mary Travers.
3: Huh? Did you say Mary Travers?
0: Yes.
3: Well, what you know. Look, Mary, you just put yourself in Papa's hands when we get into Los Angeles. We'll dig up Andy King, we get you a marriage license, you're going to be queen of the man.
0: Oh, but I have his address.
3: Just leave everything to me. Just put yourself in the hands of a man that knows.
0: Aren't we beginning to slow down?
3: We're coming into the station. You got much baggage?
0: Just one case.
3: Oh, a straw suitcase, huh? I got me a duffel bag and overnight kit up ahead. I've been down to Mexico a couple of weeks doing some investigating. Oh, what a train.
0: This is
3: Los Angeles. Yes, it's her. I'll go up front and get my baggage, and I'll meet you on the platform in just a minute.
4: Hurry, little girl. You can lose yourself in the crowd.
0: But I'm waiting for a friend.
4: Friend? Oof, that one is no friend. Run, mix in the crowd. You can lose him.
0: Who are you?
4: I am one who sat right behind you. Everything that Texas man said, I heard.
0: Oh, he was friendly.
4: I saw the look in his eyes. So did you.
0: He knows Andrew King.
4: No, he does not. Whoever Andrew King is, he does not know him. It is you he wants.
0: Well, I don't know.
4: Hurry, suit yourself.
0: Yes.
4: He's coming. He's looking.
0: Yes.
4: Go to the address you have. Go to your Mr. King. Lose yourself quickly.
5: The voice of the vehicle of death.
0: Vehicle of death?
5: Ambulance.
0: Somebody has died?
5: To the north, there has been an explosion. Would you like a bag of hot popcorn?
0: No. Is that what you have in your wagon? Popcorn?
5: Sure, sure. Peanuts, popcorn.
0: Please, I will have a bag of popcorn.
5: That's good tonight. I see you got an old straw suitcase. I guess you just come into this country, huh?
0: Oh, please. I cannot find the avenue called Sunset. Do you know it?
5: Sunset? Yes. Si, the longest street in America. Stay with the main street here. Go to the north, must stay with the main street. You lost, maybe?
0: If only it wasn't getting dark. No, if I can find the avenue called Sunset, then I'm not lost.
5: The vehicle of death.
0: The vehicle of death.
5: The dead ride well, young lady. I have never ridden in a carriage half so grand. Your popcorn, miss.
0: What? Oh, thank you.
5: You're welcome. Eat with a clear conscience.
0: Good night.
5: Good night. You know, it's the popcorn, fresh popcorn with the salt and butter.
0: Such a big world. I could have stayed with the sisters in Mexico. I could have stayed at the convent. Night is a dangerous time for women. That's what Carlota said. In Los Angeles, night is a dangerous time for women. The dead ride well, young woman. I've never ridden half so well. Half so well. Mary Travers, that is childish talk. That is not what the sisters taught you. You are not lost. Not really. You are walking to meet your lover. Keep to the north. Walk on Main Street. You will come to the avenue called Sunset. 37 North Maiden Lane. Just off Sunset. there you will come to Andrew King. And there you will come to protection. And there you will...
4: Oh, no! Take your hands off me.
6: What's the matter, honey? You're not too receptive.
4: Let go of me. No.
6: I took you by surprise. I'm sorry.
4: Oh, please. Please take your hands off me.
6: Be reasonable, honey.
4: I don't want to scream. I don't want to make trouble, but I can't help it. If you don't let go of me right away...
6: Okay. That's too bad we can't get together.
0: Is this what Carlotta meant? A woman rushes from the arms of one man to the arms of another. Is this what the Mother Superior meant? Men are the world, Mary. Men are the world. I'll never find it. The night is dangerous and I'll never find it. The night is dangerous and I'm lost. The night is dangerous and I'm lost.
7: This is the end, lady.
0: What?
7: You can't go no further this way.
0: Who are you? How are you, Stephen?
7: I'm a city guard. Don't you see the red flares? This street's blocked off.
0: But I'm not.
7: Now, look. There was an explosion this afternoon. The crew was cleaning up the wreckage of a chemical plant which blew up 3 weeks ago. There still were some explosives buried in the mess when the machinery hit it. Wham!
0: We had ambulances.
7: Yeah, you sure did, Aunt Lady. Last of them cleared out only a few minutes ago. All the dead taken away. But the big tragedy was the wrecked houses.
0: They blew up houses?
7: Yeah, one whole block on both sides of North Maiden Lane.
0: No.
7: Oh, here. Sit down on the steps. You sick? You had too much to drink?
0: No. North Maiden Lane.
7: Every house from number 22 to 44.
0: 37?
7: In the very heart of the explosion.
0: Where is Andrew King? And where is my love? What have they done to my future?
7: Get out of the way there. Get out of the way. Let the girl through. Make room. Get out of the way there.
8: Hey, what is it? What do you want here?
7: This girl's ill. You run this place?
8: Why do you bring her here? She don't belong here. Get her out of here. Who are you?
7: City guard for the restricted area on North Maiden Lane.
8: The explosion went off this afternoon?
7: Yeah. This girl lost a friend at 37 North Maiden Lane.
8: In a daze, is that it?
7: Yeah. Take her in the back room and call the police.
8: This is no place for a nice girl like her.
7: Well, I gotta get back with the red flares to warn others. I'll have to leave her here with you.
8: All right, I'll do what I can with her.
7: That's good enough. I'm gonna wait too long now.
8: This way. Come on.
0: What is this place?
8: The Cafe of the Blue Pig. Enter this room, please, and make yourself comfortable.
0: It smells wicked.
8: Didn't I say it was no place for a dame like you? Here, sit down. I'll be back in a minute. I'm going to call the cops.
0: Men are the world. Men are the world.
8: Yeah, sit there until I return.
0: What must I do? 37 North Maiden Lane is destroyed. Andrew King is no more. I'm lost in the world. Lost in the world. The Mother Superior said, men are the world. Men everywhere. Carlotta said, there is no protection against men except your man. Your own man. He's gone. No protection except your own man. And he is gone. No protection. No protection. And he is gone. Yes. Somebody knocking.
9: Hello.
0: What do you want?
9: So this is where you've been hiding from me, eh?
0: Who are you?
9: Oh, hey, honey, you remember me. I'm a Texas boy you met on the train.
0: Oh, yes.
9: He's going to wait for me on the platform, and you didn't do it.
0: You've been following me.
9: Sure.
0: You didn't have any intention of taking me to Andrew King at all. You didn't have any such honest intention, did you?
9: Oh, now, look, honey, let me have some more dope about this Andrew King. What goes with you and him?
0: I don't want to talk about him.
9: Don't, huh?
0: He's dead. I don't want to talk about it.
9: He's dead?
0: It was at 37 North Maiden Lane where the explosion was this afternoon.
9: That's the address he gave you, huh?
0: Why do you care? You didn't even know him.
9: Why, sure I knowed him. What makes you say that? I told you on a train.
0: Girl hasn't got a chance, is she? Men everywhere. The bad ones trying to take you from the good ones. The good ones never around when you need them.
9: Hey, now, wait a minute. What gives
0: you
9: here?
0: Just you just said you knew Andrew King to get me to go with you. You were just using him for a lure.
9: Oh, so that's how come you dashed off into the crowd.
0: Why don't you go away? I'm not the kind of girl you think I am.
9: Oh, come on. Now, give with this Andrew King business. Where'd you meet him at?
0: At Torreole.
9: Is that a town in Mexico?
0: A village. Near the convent. St. Boniface Lebo.
9: Uh-huh.
0: Twice, I met him in the marketplace. Then at the convent, when he met the Mother Superior. And the last time, he came again. The sisters let us walk in the garden together.
9: You mean you just only met him four times?
0: But it was love the first time. One time, four times. 1,000 times, it is no different.
9: Mm-hmm. How long ago was the last time?
0: 2 months.
9: How come he neglected you like that?
0: He's an American. He had to return across the border to Los Angeles. You must not say anything against him. The Mother Superior talked with him. She trusted me to come to him. We were to be married.
9: Did he write to you during them 2 months?
0: One. He sent the address where I was to come.
9: This 37 North Maiden Lane address, huh?
0: Yes.
9: Well, why didn't you come back to Los Angeles with him right away if you're so much in love?
0: It was my wish, but the Mother Superior would not let me. I must stay 2 months more at the convent to be sure, to know for certain through prayer and meditation that I was doing that which I should do.
9: Oh, I see. I want you to come with me.
0: No.
9: Oh, now listen.
0: No, I have been warned.
9: Look, you're just a little gal alone and lost and scared in the middle of Los Angeles.
0: And for that reason, you think I'm at your mercy.
9: Oh, now, wait a minute.
0: Well, I'm not.
9: Hey, you can't do that. Come back here. Wait a minute. Hey, don't try to run across the street. Look out. Look out. Okay, Jack, now you know why the name John King rung a bell in your head.
10: Yeah, brother of Andrew King, wanted for smuggling and black market operations across the Mexican border.
9: Check. Now, about this babe Mary Travers.
10: Is she in custody?
9: Yeah.
10: You don't say that as though you liked it much.
9: I don't. I'm almost sorry now that I met her on the Yuma L.A. train.
10: By accident?
9: Yeah, after combing Mexico for 3 weeks looking for her, I find her riding on the same coach and the same train I am.
10: Then what?
9: Well, she tries to give me the slip at the Union Station, and I trail her to 37 North Maiden Lane.
10: Oh, wasn't that where the chemical laboratory blast went off this afternoon?
9: Yeah, right in the middle of it.
10: That's great.
9: Don't nobody know whether Andrew King was at home or not when the neighborhood blowed up. Mary Travers thinks that he was.
10: Where is the girl?
9: Well, I tried to bring her here, Jack, but you know what she thought.
10: How would I?
9: Well, she thought I was a Hollywood wolf, and she run out onto Sunset Boulevard trying to get away, and she got hit by automobile.
10: What? Dead?
9: No, she's banged up, but she ain't dead. She's at the St. Catherine Hospital under police guard.
10: Mm-hmm. I've dug up some more dope on her background. Parents killed in police concentration camp. She was about 9 years old then. Escaped camp with other inmates and was next heard of in Spain.
9: Yeah, she told me that. Sisters of a convent near Oriole, Mexico, tucked her in. She's raised there. That's where she met Andrew King at, in the Oriole marketplace, while he was down there on a smuggling job. Well, she fell in love. First American boy she ever got to know since her kid day.
10: Well, King took advantage of it.
9: Yeah, played on her innocence and on the unworldliness of the sisters, so they was willing to let her come to Los Angeles.
10: To meet King.
9: To marry him. Can you imagine Andrew King marrying any gal? Well,
10: maybe he's dead in that explosion.
9: Maybe he is. I hope so, for Mary's sake. What about this brother John, the one that was in here and got us started on this bid?
10: Well, he's just as right as Andrew is wrong.
9: Nice kid, huh?
10: Surprising, isn't it? Twin brothers, one a dog, the other straight.
9: And John found that grown-up picture of Mary Travers in Andrew's possession, and that's why he knowed she was in so much danger. He knowed Andrew would use her, is that it?
10: Hey, of course. Doc, did Mary Travers have any baggage with her?
9: What's the matter, Hugh, son?
10: Did she?
9: Why, sure, battered old straw suitcase.
10: Well, where is it now?
9: Well, at the hospital with her.
10: Well, come on. If Andrew King wasn't killed in that blast, he'll want that straw suitcase, and he'll want it bad.
0: Oh, Andrew, my darling, how did you find me? How did you know I was here in this hospital?
11: Mary, listen to me.
0: But you died in that explosion. I think that's why I ran out into the street, into the traffic. I didn't care about anything.
11: Mary, you've got to listen to me. Did you put those packages I gave you down in Mexico into your straw suitcase?
0: Of course, Andrew.
11: Did you bring them across the border all right?
0: They didn't even stop me. Why should they? There's nothing wrong. said there was nothing wrong.
11: Where's the straw suitcase?
0: I don't know, Andrew.
11: You don't know?
0: Oh, please. I think my shoulder was broken when I was hit.
11: You gotta know, Mary.
0: I was unconscious.
11: You gotta know. You hear me? Tell me where it is.
0: Andrew. Andrew.
10: Hey, what's going on in here?
3: Yeah, what? Oh, it's only John King. Honey, what you crying about? This here's John King, who is a sweet guy.
11: Yeah, I'm John King.
10: Hey, Dr. Fool, get back to that door. This is Andrew King, his twin brother.
11: Hey, oh, no, you don't stop him, Jack.
10: Hey, don't let him get down those stairs.
0: Andrew!
3: Yeah. Andrew King, smuggler. End of chapter.
0: Detective, you never meant me any harm any time.
3: Why, sure, honey, that's me. I don't never mean no girl no harm, no time. This here's my sidekick, Jack Packer.
0: Oh, yes, I've seen you in my dreams, too.
10: Dreams?
0: The last couple of days. I've told Andrew here all about them.
3: Andrew?
11: That's all right. If she wants to call me Andrew, what difference does it make? John, Andrew, as long as Mary loves me, and as I've loved her ever since she was 9 years old and lived next door.
10: Yeah, but this dream...
0: Well, when I tried to run across Sunset Boulevard and was hit by a car, I guess I was out of my head here in the hospital. I had dreams.
10: Oh?
0: I thought Andrew came in here and threatened me. He wanted my straw suitcase. I thought he hurt me, and then you two came running in. I heard gunshots and running. I thought Andrew was killed. Wasn't that an awful dream?
10: No, terrible.
0: I still think it really happened. Except here he is standing right by my bed holding my hand.
11: Andrew, John, what is it, man?
3: Oh, but what did happen to the suitcase?
0: Oh, the hospital attendants put it away. Some policemen came and got it. It must have been very important. They handled it like it was full of gold.
10: It was important. Evidence in that suitcase is going to smash one of the biggest narcotic smuggling rings in the country.
11: Mary's not involved.
10: No. All Mary's involved in is getting well.
0: And getting married to Andrew.
10: By all means, getting married.
0: That's what the Mother Superior at the convent said. It's a man's world. To belong to the world, a girl must find her man and belong to him. And I've found my man, haven't I, Andrew?
11: That's right, Mary. Call him what you will. You've found the right man. But definitely.
12: 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Next week, incident number 12, entitled A Hearse on the Highway, an affair of hijacking and death. 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Your announcer, Dresser Dahlstedt.

0: Now, a listening reminder. When Johnny Fletcher gets mixed up in mystery, the results are 30 minutes of laughs and thrills for you. So stay tuned. Johnny Fletcher follows next. 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

0: We now present The Adventures of Marco Polo. Marco Polo and his companions commenced their journey, and at the end of the first day, they dined in the tent of the Great Khan. After they had returned to their own tent, Akmes the magician tried to persuade Kublai Khan to poison the Venetians, but the Khan disapproved of the suggestion. That night, Akmes stole out from the camp, and near a sand dune some distance away, he met the rebel Vanchu. Together, they plotted to bring about the downfall of Kublai Khan. While they were plotting, Vanchu suspected that they were being spied upon. Closely followed by Akmes, he rushed to the other side of the sand dune, and they saw a man running away towards the camp. Vanchu and Akmes hastily pursued him, but their quarry soon outdistanced them. Then Akmes called a halt.
1: Stop, Vanchu. It is no use going any further. We are too close to the camp. You must not be seen.
2: Who is that man?
1: I know not, but I have my suspicions. I could see that he is a very tall man. And is not Marco Polo a tall man?
2: Then you think that Marco Polo is spying upon us? I tell you, that man must die, Akmes. If the Khan realizes that you are plotting against him, you will be executed.
1: I know it. The Khan shall not learn of our plot. But we cannot be too careful. Someone must have followed me from the camp.
2: Think you that our conversation was overheard?
1: I think not. The spy was hiding on the other side of the sand dune some distance away, and we were speaking very quietly. But I shall make inquiries. I shall find the spy, and he shall die. I shall also see that Marco Polo dies.
2: The Khan seems to set much store by the friendship of these Venetians. If you destroy them, he may turn against you.
1: I have great influence with the Khan. I do not think anything would turn him against me. Leave this matter in my hands. But do not fail to carry out my orders. Go now. Tomorrow we will be in the city. I shall meet you at midnight outside the walls. Take no risks and keep out of sight. Let no one suspect that you are near here. And bid your cursed tribesmen to cease the beating of those drums.
2: It is one of their customs. They beat their drums when an enemy is approaching. I cannot change their customs. But they beat their drums only at night.
1: Heaven be praised, there will be some peace in the daytime. Now go. I shall speak with you tomorrow.
0: The next morning, when Niccolo Polo and his brother awoke, they were astonished to find that Marco was still fully clothed and that he had not retired for the night. He was sitting in the sun outside his tent.
3: Did you have no sleep last night, my son?
4: No sleep, my father.
5: Ah, you're a fool, Marco. Everyone needs sleep.
4: I could not sleep, my Uncle Matthew. And by remaining awake, I was able to gather some information.
3: What information?
4: I wandered away from the camp, and I saw a man walking ahead of me. I followed him until he reached the great sand dunes which lie to the north. There he met another man, and they spoke together for some time. I crept close to them, but all I heard was one man saying that he would bring about the downfall of the great Kublai Khan. Then they saw me, and I had to run for my life.
3: Who were the men?
4: That I do not know. But there is someone in this camp who is plotting against Kublai Khan.
5: You must have dreamt it, Marco. But what use is following a man if you hear nothing of value?
3: Could you recognize the man?
4: I think I could, but I have no proof.
3: The Khan must be warned. It seems that there's a traitor in the camp.
4: And Toktai warned me against the traitor.
3: You think that Akmes is a traitor?
4: I know that we must constantly be on our guard. Ah, the servant comes now with a morning meal. Just place it here. Just there. Now you may leave us.
5: Oh, I'm hungry. I think I shall do justice to this meal.
3: What is it?
4: It looks like stewed chicken and rice.
5: Oh, here comes one of the Khan's great boarhounds. He always takes them with him wherever he goes.
4: I think I should give him some of our breakfast.
5: Ah, do not be ridiculous, Marco. Wasting good food on the job.
4: But my Uncle Matthew, this is a royal ham. It will do no harm to give him one of those chicken bones. Now, come, there's a good fellow. A royal dog, and he shall have a royal meal.
5: Wasting good food when I'm hungry.
3: Marco, look. What are you, the dog?
4: He was eating the bone which I threw him. But see, he ceases to struggle. He lies quite still.
3: Now let me look. Maybe the hound is dead.
4: It seems that the food was poisoned.
5: Who would poison the food?
4: By the man who left the camp last night to plot against Kublai Khan.
3: But did the man know that you followed him?
4: I do not know whether he recognized me, but he may have followed me back to the tent. And I think that man is Akhmat, the magician.
5: What are we to do? It is not safe for us to eat any food.
4: We will have to prepare our own food. I shall speak to one of the servants who attends the Khan. I shall ask him to give us uncooked food so that we may prepare it ourselves. And I shall tell the mighty Khan of this attempt on our lives. I shall also tell him that one of his favorite boarhounds has been poisoned.
0: About an hour later, Kublai Khan gave orders that the journey was to continue. Hastily, the colored tents were folded. The whole camp presented a scene of colorful activity. And in an incredibly short space of time, the tents had disappeared. Then the caravans formed into their lines, and the great elephants were led forward to receive their burden. Kublai Khan stood with Akhmat the magician, preparatory to being assisted onto the royal elephant.
6: Where are the Venetians? Their elephant has been ready for some time. I do not like to be kept waiting.
1: I know not where the Venetians are, Most High.
6: Well, surely no harm has come to them. I did not give orders that they were to be destroyed.
1: See, they have not been destroyed. They come this way.
6: Ah, I give you all good morrow. Are you prepared to start?
3: We are, Most High.
6: I expected you to be here waiting for me, instead of which I have been waiting for you.
3: We ask pardon, Most High, but unfortunately, we were forced to prepare our own meal.
5: And a very poor meal it was. Neither Niccolo or Marco can cook.
6: Tell me, why is it that you were forced to prepare your own meal?
3: My son Marco shall explain, Most Noble Prince.
5: I will explain. Someone tried to poison us.
3: Peace, Mafio. Let Marco speak.
6: What talk is this? Who tried to poison you?
4: Most High and Noble Prince, I have a strange tale to unfold. Last night, I could not sleep. The throbbing of the distant drums prevented me from resting, and I was worried. I thought that I had done something to displease you, Mighty Khan. So I left my tent and walked across the desert, and then before me, I saw another man. I followed him across the desert.
1: Enough, great Khan. We must proceed on our journey. Marco Polo seeks to waste time with words.
6: Peace, Akhmat. Let Marco Polo speak on.
4: I followed this man, Most High, until we reached the great sand dunes. And there he met another man. They talked together at the foot of the sand dunes. I overheard only one thing. But I overheard enough to convince me that these men were plotting against Kublai Khan.
1: An impossible story. Marco Polo seeks to win favor with his strange tale, O mighty Khan.
6: Why did you not go closer and hear more, Marco Polo?
4: I was on the other side of the sand dune, mighty Khan. And when the men realized that I was spying upon them, they tried to capture me. But I succeeded in evading them.
1: It is strange that Marco Polo did not recognize the men.
6: Yes, Marco Polo. Come speak. Who were the men?
4: I do not know. The night was very dark, and the men were heavily cloaked. And I did not see their faces.
1: What right had Marco Polo to leave the camp? Did not the Khan give orders that no one was to leave the camp?
4: I did not hear those orders.
1: Your story does you little credit, Marco Polo.
6: 1 minute. What has this story to do with the fact that someone tried to poison you?
4: Well, the man who stole out of the camp must have realized that I followed him. And this morning, when the servants brought the morning meal, I passed a bone to one of the royal boarhounds. And in a few minutes, the dog was dead. He had been poisoned, Most High.
6: One of my boarhounds dead? Someone shall pay for this.
1: Most High, is it not likely that Marco Polo himself poisoned the dog? Is he not trying to seek further favor in your eyes? To me, it seems that he invented this tale and then poisoned the dog to give it a ring of truth.
3: Do not listen to him, Mighty Khan. My son does not lie. I know that he did not poison the royal hound.
6: You have told me nothing to prove your story, Marco Polo. And my heart is heavy because one of my boarhounds has been poisoned. Oh, however, we must proceed on our journey.
3: Most noble and mighty Khan, since someone is trying to poison us, May we not prepare our own food?
5: We're likely to starve unless you grant this request, noble Khan. I do not intend to eat food which is poisoned.
6: Oh, very well. You may prepare your own food, but I am displeased. It is time that we proceeded on our journey.
0: The great Khan was helped onto his elephant, and the procession started again. All day they journeyed over the dry and arid desert. The blazing sun beat down, so that man and beast suffered great discomfort. At last they reached Kalagar, in the province of Balashan. Eventually they passed through the city gates. The great Khan went at once to the palace of the governor. Large crowds met the procession and followed it through the streets, hoping to see the celebrated Kublai Khan. The people were waving brightly colored pennants and banners. The great Khan arrived at the governor's palace, and a little later, Marco Polo and his companion arrived at the same place.
5: I suppose we'll be staying at the governor's palace. We've received no instructions as to where we're to go.
4: I think the Khan expects us to stay here.
3: Well, order the servant to make the elephant kneel, Marco.
5: I will alight from the elephant first this time. I do not wish to fall again.
4: Come then, my Uncle Matthew. I have spent many hours on the back of this elephant, and I am tired.
3: Oh, I am also tired.
5: Well, I'm safely on the ground.
3: I come now. Give me your hand, Matthew. Oh, joy. Good to be on firm ground again.
4: It's all right. I need no aid. Now I too stand on firm ground. Come, let us enter the governor's palace.
5: One moment. That quack comes this way now. He gives himself many airs. Look. He seems to have a guard of honor.
3: He marches at the head of a party of soldiers.
4: Greetings, Akmath. Are we to stay in the governor's palace this night?
1: You are not to stay under the governor's roof. I am here by order of the great Khan. His orders are that the three Venetians are to be arrested, and they will remain in the dungeons at his pleasure.

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3: Ian, do you know something? If you stop eating bird's-eye beef burgers and eat these cheap ones...
4: All right.
3: You'll save Mum enough money to buy me a Leeds United tracksuit.
4: Fantastic.
3: I mean, they look the same, don't they?
4: Might look the same, but they don't taste the same.
3: You can't tell the difference.
4: Well, I can. The cheap one's yours.
5: Bird's-eye. Somehow other beef burgers just don't taste the same.
6: Once upon a time there was an engineer. Choo-choo Charlie was his name, we hear. He had an engine and he sure had fun. He used good and plenty candy to make his train run.
7: Charlie says, love my good and plenty. Charlie says, really rings the bell. Charlie says, love my good and plenty. Don't know any other candy that I love so well.
8: J-E-L-L-O. Oh, the big red letters stand for the Jell-O family. Oh, the big red letters stand for the Jell-O family. That's Jell-O.
9: Yum, yum, yum.
8: Jell-O pudding.
9: Yum, yum, yum.
8: Jell-O duck.

0: forever.
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3: By virtue of the authority vested in me, I do hereby call to order the 103rd meeting of the Batman Mystery Club.

0: And now it is my privilege to introduce our friend Bruce Wayne, otherwise known as the Batman.
1: Thank you, Robin. Good evening, everybody. You've just heard Robin open the 103rd meeting of our Mystery Club. As you know, we gather together at this time each night to explore the supernatural and to tear aside the veil of darkness, to prove that ghosts and apparitions are only figments of man's imagination, to show that wherever there is mystery, it's been created by human hands. And so, with that thought in mind, I bid you all welcome to the Mystery Club. Since we have important matters to consider tonight, I move that we dispense with the reading of the minutes of the last meeting.
2: I second the motion, Batman.
1: All in favor, say aye.
3: Aye.
1: Opposed? Motion is carried. Are there any questions from the floor? Yes, Richard.
4: I'm a little puzzled about something, Batman.
1: All right, let's see whether we can unpuzzle you. What is it, Richard?
4: Well, in our last mystery, you know, the one we finished Friday night, you told how the little man with the limp, I think his name was Mr. Willis.
1: Mm-hmm.
4: Well, he swore that he saw the ghost of his brother when he visited that medium, Madame Safari. He wasn't crazy, was he?
1: Oh, Mr. Willis was quite sane. As a matter of fact, he was convinced he had seen his brother's ghost.
4: Well, did he?
1: Of course not. Madame Zafara, like most fakers, was very clever. Before setting up the seance for Mr. Willis, she managed somehow to secure a photograph of his dead brother. She had a plaster cast made, and using soft green lights, it almost looked like the real thing.
5: Gee whiz.
4: Yeah, but what about the ectoplasm, Mr. Willis? So wasn't that real?
1: Our ectoplasm doesn't exist, Richard. It's a word used by so-called psychic mediums as part of their phony mumbo-jumbo. It's supposed to be a ghostly emanation. In Mr. Willis's case, what he saw floating around the half-darkened room was a thin piece of white gauze suspended from a string. In his excited state, it looked like a ghostly emanation.
4: Oh, well, I think that clears it up. Thanks.
1: You're quite welcome, Richard. Now, if there are no further questions, we'll proceed to our story.
5: It's a new one tonight, isn't it, Batman?
1: Yes, Marilyn, a brand new one.
6: A ghost story?
1: Well, I suppose you'd call it that, Roger. It's about the monster of Dumfries Hall.
7: All
1: right, now, turn the lights low, Robin. That's better. Now, the story begins 3 years ago when Robin and I were in England. We'd been invited to dinner at Dumfries Hall, an old English country manor, the home of my friend Sir Alfred Dumfries. It was a wild and lonely night with a storm brewing. And the fact that Dumfries Hall was located in the center of a barren moor didn't help matters any. There were five of us at the dinner table. Sir Alfred, charming Lady Marsden, gruff old Sir Sidney Mordred, Robin, and myself. We had just finished dessert and were engaged in conversation.
8: More coffee, Mr. Wayne.
1: Thank you, no, Lady Marsden.
9: Well, you may pour me another cup, by Joe.
8: Of course, Sir Mordred.
9: Oh, beastly weather. A beastly hole to be having it in, I must say. Had I known the weather was going to be as rotten as this, I'd have stayed in London, I declare. How are you standing it, Wayne?
1: Oh, it isn't the weather I mind, Sir Mordred. It's the fact that it seems to make this old baronial mansion so chill and damp. A wood-burning fireplace is decorative, but I'd prefer steam radiators myself. You were about to say something, Sir Alfred?
10: I was about to say that Sir Mordred, since he has far more money than I, can have those improvements put in after he buys Dumfries Hall.
9: Buy Dumfries Hall? Oh, I said you'd still expect me to buy this ruddy place, Alfred.
10: You said you would if I proved it wasn't haunted.
6: Haunted? Gosh, is Dumfries Hall haunted, Sir Alfred?
10: Of course not, Robin. It's just that a silly legend has grown up about the place. A legend concerning a monster.
9: Now, look, Alf, let's face facts. What? I need a country estate, and I'm willing to buy this place if you can assure me the death chamber is not haunted. And by Joe, you know there's only one way to prove that.
10: That's exactly how I plan to prove it.
8: Alfred, you don't really need
10: me. I most certainly do, Lady Marsden.
8: Oh, but you can't. Anyone who spent even 5 minutes in that room after midnight...
10: Listen to me, all of you. There's not one of you at this table who is not aware of the fact that I'm a poor man. Yes, a poor man. Oh, I have lands, estates, but they cost me money. They don't make me money. I've got to sell this place, and Sir Mordred says he'll buy it if I can prove Dumfries Hall is not haunted. Well, I intend to prove it tonight.
8: Whatever.
10: Oh, nothing to alarm yourself about, Lady Marsden. There are wild dogs on the moor. Sometimes they bay and howl.
8: Yes, of course. Silly of me to be so nervous.
10: Well, As I was saying, I shall enter the death chamber at midnight and remain there until morning. I shall prove that the legend has no foundation in fact.
1: If you don't mind telling me, Sir Alfred, what exactly is the legend of this death chamber? I have only the vaguest idea.
10: Of course I'll tell you, Bruce. There's a room in this house which has not been unlocked for over a century. No one has entered it in all that time. Why? Because the last three people who slept in it died. Died under rather mysterious circumstances. They were found stiffened by death into, shall we say, unpleasant shape.
8: Do you propose to enter that room tonight? Alone?
10: I do.
8: If these people died, as you say they
10: did. I don't say they did. The legend says it. Oh, I don't deny people have died in that room, but I am convinced they died natural death. The rest is distorted, an old wives' tales that have become more distorted with each telling.
1: But, Sir Alfred, what of the monster?
10: Oh, more of the same legend, Bruce. It's said that several of the people who died screamed out something about a monster. What exactly, no one ever knew. It is also said that a strange being has been seen prowling the corridors of Dumfries Hall. Well, I don't believe a word of it. I shall prove tonight that the hall is not haunted.
9: By Jove, Elf, you prove it, and I'll buy Dumfries at your own figure.
10: I'll prove it. At midnight, I'll enter the so-called death chamber. We'll unlock the door together. I'll go in, and the rest of you can wait outside. And you may be sure I'll come out alive.

0: Well, at midnight, Sir Alfred.
1: Yes, I wish you'd stop standing there and staring at me some more. It is as though you're seeing me for the last time. Nothing's going to happen, I assure you. I'm merely going to explore a silly and stupid legend.
2: Oh, look here, Alf. I'll buy the blooming place now. You needn't prove it's not haunted. I'll either keep the death chamber locked or call in a firm of London sharpies and have the ghosts exterminated.
1: That's slightly extorting of you, Sir Mordred, but I can't let you do it.
2: Oh.
1: Now, look here. Everything's ready, so don't try to stop me. Here's the death chamber before us. Here in my hand is the ancient key to it. By George, they made them large enough in those days, didn't they? Yes, and the wild dogs are supplying just the right ghostly atmosphere.
0: Oh, gosh, Sir Alfred, I am scared. I hate to see you going into that room alone like
1: that. Don't fret your young head about me, Robin.
3: Sir Alfred's quite right, Robin.
0: He's
3: just trying to prove what we've been proving for a long time. That ghosts do not exist except in the imagination.
4: Yes, of course. Perfectly silly, that will matter.
1: Oh, stop looking so glum, Mordred. This is a lark. I tell you what we'll do. I keep talking to you from inside the room. As long as you hear my voice, you'll know there's nothing wrong. And let's open the ruddy room. I'll just insert the key. So. Turn it. So. Turns easily enough, eh? And then I'll just open the door. Now, if you'll just hand me that lighted candle, I'll go in.
2: Well, Alfred, by Joe, are you sure?
1: Oh, come now, not another word, Mordred. Candle. Thanks. Well, here I go. Wish me luck.
2: Good luck, old boy. I don't know why, but I have a feeling I could use a stimulant.
4: Nonsense, Sir Mordred. Anyway, we must all of us stay here now.
3: Yes, and keep talking to Sir Alfred. Miss Alfred, everything all right?
1: Caught hold, Bruce. Rather a musty old place, to say the least. Hardly enough air in here to keep the candle burning. But quite safe. Don't worry.
0: Gee, sir, is he going to stay in there all night?
2: Oh, no, lady. If he remains in there half an hour, it'll be enough. According to the legend, death always occurred between midnight and the half hour following. I say, Alf, quite comfortable, are you?
1: Oh, yes. Yes, quite. I'm enjoying it, as a matter of fact. Bring on your monster.
3: It really sounds as if he is enjoying it.
4: Why shouldn't he? As he said, it's nothing but a lark.
2: Oh, that dog again. Every time it howls, my blood runs cold. Hey, by Joe, Alf, after I've bought this place, the first thing I'm going to do is clear the moor of those blasted dogs. You care to take on the job yourself? You're a good shot. I say, Alf, would you care to take on the job yourself?
4: He doesn't answer.
2: No. No, it can't be.
3: Just a moment. Sir Alfred, this is Bruce Wayne. Sir Alfred.
0: Not a sound.
3: Don't move anyone. I'm going in there.
4: No, Mr. Wayne, you mustn't.
3: Don't move, I said. Sir Alfred!
4: Mr. Wayne, what is it? What's happened?
5: Stay where you are.
2: Mr. Wayne, tell me what's happened.
5: I can't tell you.
4: Please let me go to him. I must go to him.
3: No, you mustn't go to him. No one can enter that room. All right, Robin. Turn up the lights.
6: Oh,
7: what happened in the death chamber, Batman?
3: Well, I'm afraid we haven't time to go into that tonight, Jerry.
7: But what about poor Sir Alfred? Had he been killed by a monster or a ghost?
0: Well, listen, how many times does Batman have to tell you there are no ghosts?
3: Now, don't lose your temper, Robin. After all, Marilyn is a new member of the club. Be patient with her. All I can tell you, Marilyn, is this. No one else could have entered that room that night but Sir Alfred. There's only one door, and there were no windows. And yet, it certainly looked as if someone or something had slipped in.
0: But who?
3: Well, perhaps we'll find out at tomorrow's meeting of the Mystery Club. And now, since time is short, I'll accept a motion to adjourn.
0: Well, I move that we adjourn.
7: Second the motion.
3: All in favor, say aye.
8: Aye.
3: Opposed? Motion is carried. Close the meeting, Robin.
0: By virtue of the authority vested in me, I do hereby adjourn the 103rd meeting of the Batman Mystery Club. The 104th meeting will take place tomorrow night at the same time over the same...

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0: In the early days of the western United States, gun law ruled the range country. The local sheriffs were no match for the outlaws who roamed the new territory, and some of them became so powerful that whole counties were under their control. It was then that the masked rider of the plains started his great fight for justice. Courageous and resourceful, he devoted his life to the winning of the West, and the memory of his deeds will remain as long as the memory of the early West itself. Return with us now those thrilling days of yesteryear. From out of the past come the thundering hoofbeats of the great horse Silver. The Lone Ranger rides again.
1: Come on, Silver! We're heading north to Kings County! The sheriff needs our help! Hi-yo, Silver! Away!
0: Our story opens as old Silas Hoffman, sheriff of Kings County, drove into the yard of his home one night, stiffly climbed down from the buggy and limped wearily up the steps of the back porch. His hand was at the door when a whinny attracted his attention to a powerful white horse standing riderless nearby.
2: Well, now, I never seen that critter standing there. Powerful-looking animal. Ma must be having company. Home again, Ma. Whose horse is that outside? Hey, you mask!
3: Wait a minute.
2: Put him up! You needn't be afeard, Ma. I got the polecat covered.
4: Die, you old idiot. Put down that gun.
2: But ain't he
4: out? Here's the Lone Ranger.
2: No.
3: I'm not an outlaw, Si.
4: Now, put down that gun.
2: But how?
3: Your son sent me here, Sheriff.

0: I saw him over in the Cripple Creek section. When he learned I was riding this way, he told me you were his father and asked me to look you up.
1: Are you acquainted with Jerry?
0: I know him well, and he's a fine boy.
1: But that mask.
2: Thunderation, Paul, the Lone Ranger always wears a mask. You know that as well as I do. Maybe you're doubting he's the Lone Ranger, but I ain't, so you can quit gawking and holster that there shooting iron.
1: Oh, that horse outside. Yeah, I reckon you're him all right.
0: Your leg, Cheryl. Did you get hurt? Jerry didn't mention that.
1: Yeah, I got hurt all right. A horse throwed me. Ain't been able to set a saddle since it happened.
2: Only, you see, stranger, we never writ Jerry because we didn't want him to feel bad about it.
0: I understand.
2: Paul, you sit down. Here, take this chair.
1: Thanks, Abby.
2: Land sakes, you're looking worse tired than usual. Things go bad again today?
1: Oh, same as they've been going.
0: What's wrong?
2: That no good ornery varmint that runs the gambling hall in town, that's what's wrong.
1: Now, Abby...
2: Well, he's behind all the trouble there's been, and you know it, Silas Hoffman. Ever since you got hurt so you couldn't straddle a horse, he's been playing fast and loose in this town. It's about time to put a stop to.
0: The gambling hall. Isn't that run by a fellow named Lynch?
2: Yes, so. And you ought to get exactly what his name stands for. An all-fired good lynching.
0: And what's he been doing?
2: Scheming everything crooked he could think of. And bringing crooks from all over the state into this here county to help him with his scheme.
1: He sure played hob.
0: And you can't stop him, huh?
1: What good's a sheriff that has to go traipsing around the county in a buggy?
0: How about your deputies?
1: They're honest, and they do the best they can. But you can't hire fellas that are long on thinking for a deputy's pay. I tell them what to do, but what they need is somebody that can go along and show them. And being all crippled up like I am, that's just what I can't do.
0: I see.
1: Well, anyhow, I reckon it won't be for much longer. Folks will be voting again in a little more than 3 months from now. And I don't figure I'll stand much show of being reelected.
2: And you'd be a blame fool to run for it.
1: And ain't that I want the office so bad, Abby. Reckon there's a lot of fellas could handle it better than me. The only trouble is, Lynch will be backing somebody his choosing. And if I don't run, there'd be even more chance of his being elected.
2: Oh, that'd be the worst thing could ever happen to this county. Any fella Lynch would back is bound to be a crook.
1: But doggone stranger, here we've been talking about me and my troubles, and I ain't even asked you how Jerry is. You seen him recent, you say?
0: Just a few weeks ago. He's in good health, and he wants you to know things are going along fine.
1: It's our old ranch he's running, you know.
0: So he told me. He said you turned it over to him when you and your wife moved here.
1: Done himself proud with it, too. My, wouldn't it be fine, Ma, if Crippled Creek weren't so far off and we could see our boy oftener?
2: Why, Pa, it's been most 2 years since we were there.
1: Just about.
0: He tells me he's never been here.
1: Nope. The ranch kept him awful busy.
0: Well, he's got things pretty well straightened out now. In fact, he hopes to be along one of these days.
1: Did Jerry say that?
0: He did.
2: Pa, great land of Goshen, I got it.
1: Got what?
2: Jerry jump at the chance to do it.
1: What chance? Jump at what?
2: Lynch and his pack of crooks, the trouble they've made your Pa. Why, if word was sent to Jerry, he'd saddle his horse and be here to help you before you knew it.
1: Oh, now, Abby, we couldn't do that.
2: Why not, I'd like to know.
1: But it wouldn't be fair.
2: You've been complaining your deputies ain't got the wits to catch up with Lynch, haven't you?
1: Yes, but...
2: And you ain't going to sit there and say your own son ain't got good sense, are you?
1: Abby, do you think I'm going to send my boy after a mess of poisonous sidewinders to just likely drill him as not?
2: He's just as much my boy as yours, and I love him just as much as you do.
1: I never said you didn't.
2: But the men folks in our family are fighters. And I wouldn't own a son that wasn't the same. Now, Pa, I've been worrying myself sick on account of you. And if I know our boy, he'd never forgive you for not coming to him for help. Stranger, you know Jerry. Ain't I right?
0: You are. Si, if conditions in your county are what you say they are, Jerry can help you.
1: I don't know.
0: And if you agree, I'll carry word to him myself.
3: Yielding to the arguments of his wife and the Lone Ranger, the old sheriff at last granted the masked man permission to tell Jerry of his trouble. Cripple Creek was a long way from Kingston, the county seat of Kings County, however. A month went by, and then one day the sheriff, limping painfully, his face white with rage, made his way inside Lynch's crowded gambling hall.
1: Lynch!
4: What do you want, senor?
1: Where's Lynch?
4: I do not know. He's not here.
1: Ask your breed. Your boss is around here someplace, and you'd better find him.
4: But, senor, I do
1: Breed, the way I'm feeling right now, I just as soon let daylight through you as look at you. Now get your boss.
5: Here, Sheriff. What's the trouble here?
1: You rotten killer.
5: Hey, now, you can't get... Grab him, Breed.
4: See, I hold him.
1: Let go, Breed. If I wasn't crippled...
5: Hold on, Sheriff. You called me a killer and went for your gun. That calls for an explanation.
1: You tell me what I meant.
6: It's the sheriff. Let's see what's going on.
7: Let's see what's happening.
5: What? Now we're going to get to the bottom of this. What's this about?
1: Lynch, a month ago, I said I was sending for my boy.
5: Well?
1: I told you when he got here, he'd clean out you and your nest of rotten crooks.
5: Before you call anyone a crook, I suggested you get the proof of it.
1: Lynch, my boy's dead.
5: I'm sorry.
1: Sorry? Why, you double-faced hypocrite? You ordered his death. As sure as I'm standing here, you're behind it.
5: If you weren't the sheriff, I'd get you for that.
1: Tell Breed to let me go and you can reach for your hardware right now.
5: Very well. Breed, let the sheriff go.
6: Si, senor.
1: Start your draw.
5: Step back, gentlemen.
1: Go ahead, blast your...
5: You...
1: Ow!
7: Come on, come on.
1: What's the meaning of this?
0: There'll be no killing here. Sheriff, if you shot Lynch without proof that he killed your son, you'd be a murderer.
1: But,
0: and you, Lynch, you'd shot the sheriff and then you'd find yourself at the end of a rope before the day was out.
1: That's just where he belongs.
5: Ranger, stay out of this.
0: I'll give the orders. Sheriff.
1: Well?
0: Everyone in town knew your son was expected. Everyone knows you've been trying to get Lynch. Lynch may have ordered your son's death. You'll have to have proof to go on, however, not just probability.
1: Jerry was killed just a week ago, according to the word I got.
0: Yes?
1: And if you recollect, I said that Lynch would be putting up his own man to run against me for sheriff. Well, just short of a week ago, this here newcomer filed for office.
0: Bob Keller?
1: The same. And it's to blame Pat. Jerry's killed. Keller files for office right afterward. And I'm here to say that Keller is Lynch's man. It all fits in.
0: You've still mentioned no proof.
1: There's other things that point to Lynch. Though maybe they wouldn't stand up in court.
5: What other things?
1: Things that were noticed where Jerry was found. And that's all I'm saying.
0: When that's all you've got to offer, you're leaving.
5: Get him out of here while he's safe. If he comes in my place again, he'll be sorry for it.
1: Why,
0: I'll
1: you...
0: tell you, Sheriff. Come along. On your way. And Lynch.
5: Now what?
0: If you or your men gun for the sheriff, you'll have me to deal with.
5: If he lets me alone, I'll leave him alone.
0: Come along,
5: Tom. All right, gentlemen. The fun's over. The games are open. There's nothing more to worry about. Go ahead and enjoy yourself. Great.
0: See?
5: You lied to me.
8: No, no.
5: I gave you orders to find the sheriff's kid and get rid of him before he reached here. You came back and told me you couldn't find him. Now the sheriff says the kid is dead. What's your game?
8: But, senor, I tell you the truth. I do not find him. He is killed by someone else. That is the truth, amigo.
5: I can tell when you're lying.
8: But I am not. You must believe me.
5: Maybe you aren't.
8: No.
5: And who in blazes did shoot him? What did the sheriff mean when he said there were things noticed that pointed to me?
8: I do not know.
5: But you'll find out.
8: See?
5: Learn where the boy's body was found, understand?
8: Si, senor.
5: Then look the place over without anyone knowing. If you find what the sheriff meant, I want to know it. Yes, and another thing.
8: What is that?
5: That fellow Bob Keller. He's filed for sheriff. Old Si seems to think there's a connection between him and Jerry's killing. And maybe there is. That's something that'll bear looking into also.
8: Perhaps you are right.
5: All right, get on with it. Learn every last thing you can and report to me.
3: Breed quietly asked questions around town, and then one day disappeared, was gone for over a week. When he returned, he had exciting news for his employer. And shortly afterward, the two men reined in their horses before the shack where Bob Keller had settled.
1: Come on, Breed.
8: I'm with you, senor.
9: Afternoon, fellas. Oughta heard horses stopping.
5: Get back inside. We're talking to you.
9: Sure.
5: My name's Lynch. This is Breed. He works for me.
9: I recognized you.
5: You filed for sheriff.
9: Any objections?
5: You're a newcomer here.
9: Ain't no law in this county says that keeps me from running for office. I know, because I looked it up.
5: I know that as well as you do. But the people here don't know you. How much chance do you think you have against Cy Huffman?
9: Oh, I figure to make out.
5: Not without help, you won't.
9: Meaning?
5: Meaning if you work with me, I'll see that you're elected.
9: Yeah? Well, now, that's right nice of you, Mr. Lynch. But I reckon I ain't having any.
5: You refuse?
9: Well, the fact is, I sort of figure you the same way Cy does. You're a crook. You've got crooks working for you all over the county. And me and crooks don't mix. If I'm elected, I aim to clean you and your gang out.
5: Well, well. Big talk. All right, Breed, show
8: him. Si, senor. This and this.
9: Where'd you get those?
5: I see you recognize them. Breed tells me that spurs are made to another you have. That knife has your initials cut in the handle.
9: Where'd you find them?
5: Jerry Huffman was found in a gulch beside a trail just about 300 miles from here. He left Cripple Creek and was on his way to Kingston.
9: What are you getting at?
5: Jerry wasn't shot. He was knifed. You've got the word of the sheriff himself for that.
9: You...
5: And Breed picked up your knife and this spur in the very gulch where the sheriff said his boy was killed.
9: No.
5: You killed Jerry Huffman.
9: I didn't know. Now, wait.
5: Breed picked up that evidence in front of a witness who'll swear to the place where they were found. Killer, you'll go along with me or that evidence goes to the sheriff. Now then, which is it?
9: I'd never be elected with you pulling for me. The honest folks wouldn't stand for it.
5: They won't know I'm for you. I'll tell everyone I want Huffman elected. They'll think it's because he's crippled and ineffective. But when the election day comes, I and every crook in the county will cast a vote for you.
9: You give me back the knife, that spur?
5: They stay with me. As long as I have them, you'll do as I say.
9: It wasn't murder. It was a fair fight.
5: And who'll believe that?
9: I never wanted to get tied up with crooks. I wanted to be sheriff so as I could run the office square and above board.
5: But you made just one mistake. You killed a man, and I found it out. Well, which is it to be? Would you rather be sheriff or hung?
9: What kind of a choice is that?
5: Well?
9: Well, just tell me what you want me to do.
3: The curtain falls on the first act of our Lone Ranger drama. Before the next exciting scenes, please permit us to pause for just a few moments.

0: Now to continue our story. Lynch was clever enough to realize that in spite of his power, the majority of the county's citizens disliked him. He realized also that they would likely suspect whatever candidate for sheriff he endorsed. Therefore, to swing public favor towards Bob Keller, he openly spoke for Cy Hoffman. He was careful to miss no opportunity to air his views and...
1: No, Pete. The man for the job is Cy Hoffman. Vote for him and you won't go wrong. Vote for Cy Hoffman. He's had the experience. Who knows anything about this hombre Keller? Vote for Hoffman.
2: Lynch is calling for Cy.
3: What's Lynch got to gain by it?
4: Must figure Cy's too crippled.
5: If Lynch is for Cy, then I'm voting for Keller.
6: We better vote for Keller. Lynch is for Hoffman.
2: Then that's what we'll do, fellas. Vote for Keller. Let's spread the word around.
7: Sorry. Evening, Abby.
8: Why, Nate, you ain't dropped in on us for quite a spell. Yeah,
7: sit down. No, thank you. Won't have time for it, I reckon. I just wanted to mention something.
9: Yeah?
7: I don't know whether you've paid much attention to the talk around town or not.
8: Talk? What talk?
7: About the election. Tain't far off, you know.
8: Just a week.
9: Well, Nate, I reckon I can guess what's on your mind. Worried about how I'm coming out, ain't you?
7: Golly, Cy, I'd sure hate to see you lose.
8: Who said he was?
9: I wouldn't worry about it if I was you, Nate.
7: Doggone it, Cy, that's just the trouble. You don't know all that's being said. When you come along, folks shut up. You ain't got no notion how strong this Keller hombre is getting with the voters.
8: You mean to say that after all the years Cy's put in protecting folks in this county from crooks, they'd turn him out? Oh, that's just plain nonsense.
7: Lynch is favoring you, Cy.
9: I think you know my opinion of him.
8: Folks here know about Jerry and what Cy told Lynch down to his gambling hall.
7: Oh, I ain't denying that.
8: They just couldn't think that Cy'd be friends with that kind of a murdering sneak.
7: Oh, they don't, Miss Hoffman.
8: Then how could Lynch be in for Paw hurt him any?
7: It ain't thought Lynch is for Cy because they're friends. There's another reason.
8: What reason's that?
7: Cy can't ride a horse. Can't get around so very good.
8: He can still outthink all the Kellers and crooks this county ever seen.
7: Folks are even beginning to say that ain't so no more.
8: Of all the nonsense I ever hear.
7: Now, don't get me wrong. I ain't said that, nor thought it, neither. All I'm doing is telling you what other folks is saying.
8: Well, then you can go right back and tell them they don't know what they're talking about.
9: Look here, Nate. This county's going to see law and order again. The day ain't so far off when Lynch and skunks like him are going to find they're all through.
7: I don't see what makes you so blame sure, Cy.
9: Nate, you ever hear of a gent that's called the Lone Ranger?
7: Huh? Why, of course I have.
9: Well, I've met him. Met him and talked to him.
7: You have?
9: I have. And he gave me a promise. He said he'd take care of Lynch himself.
7: Golly.
9: So no matter what you hear or what you think, just remember this. The Lone Ranger ain't like some fellers I could name. When that masked feller makes a promise, he keeps it.
0: And several days later, in a small, well-concealed camp not far from Kingston...
10: Although we'll soon know what's going to happen.
11: Election day is the day after tomorrow.
10: That's right.
11: We've done everything we can for now. Another 48 hours and we'll learn whether we won or lost. Another 48 hours.
0: At the same time, in a private room at the rear of his gambling hall, Lynch issued orders to a small group of his lieutenants.
1: Reed?
12: Si, senor.
1: You ride north, then cut over to the east. Find Slim and his rustlers. Locate Flash Meigs. Talk to every man in that part of the county who belongs to our organization.
12: I will do it, amigo.
1: You, Benny, you ride to the south. Get in touch with our men there.
13: Right.
1: And Blackie, you ride west. Cover those hills from one end to the other.
14: Here, boss.
1: I want every man in town on election day who isn't known to the law. Every last one.
15: We'll get him there.
1: And every one of those men is to vote for Keller here. You get that? They're to vote for Bob Keller.
13: We, savvy.
1: Then make sure the others do.
13: Lynch, I ain't so hot for this.
1: Why not?
13: When folks see all them hombres coming here to vote me in, it's going to start them thinking. How do you know it ain't going to be enough to make them swing back to Hoffman?
1: Don't be a fool.
13: But don't you see...
1: Who knows how they're going to vote? The vote isn't public. But that's something for the rest of you to remember. Tell the men to keep their mouths shut when they hit town.
14: We'll tell them.
1: And I'll fix the man that talks out of turn so he'll never talk again.
13: I don't know, Lynch. I got a feeling you're going about this the wrong way.
1: Who asked you how you felt?
13: Well, it's me that's running for office, ain't it?
1: Because I'd let you. And I want to tell you something else.
13: Yeah?
1: You've been hanging around here too much.
13: I'm always careful nobody sees me. I never go in the gaming rooms. Just to this office here.
1: This is the last time.
13: Why?
1: It's too close to election, and the result is too important to me. I'm taking no chances.
13: Oh, well, if that's the way you feel,
1: that is the way I feel. All right, men, on your way. I expect you to cover every foot of the county before this time tomorrow.
4: The boss says you're to be in town to vote for Keller, and you'd better get there. Get up.
12: Vote for Keller, Buck, but don't let nobody know you're for him. That's an order from Lynch himself.
14: See, amigo, you will vote for the Senor Keller. If you fail, you will be sorry.
0: Never in the history of the county had an election aroused so much interest. Before dawn, upon election day, riders began entering town. Before noon, Kingston was swarming with men and women.
1: You ever see such a crowd?
5: Fellas here that don't come to town once a year.
15: Wonder how the vote is going.
16: Me, I voted for Keller.
17: Yeah, so did Jim there. Most everybody's voting for him.
5: Going Reagan's side stands a chance.
15: Well, we'll know by evening.
17: Ought to know soon after sundown.
0: Late in the afternoon, the last vote had been cast and the polling booth closed. Then began the task of counting the votes.
7: One for Keller. Kaufman. Keller. Keller. Tally another for Keller. Kaufman. Keller. Keller.
0: When the time drew near for the announcement of the result, the two candidates took their places on the porch in front of the sheriff's office. A great crowd gathered around them, and...
17: When they're going to get through counting them votes, I wonder.
5: Ought to be finished by this time. Hi there, Si. Figure you one out?
7: Can't tell yet, folks. And I ain't making any guesses. Won't have long to wait now, though.
5: Who's that coming this way?
17: One of them's Nate.
5: Nate'll have the count.
7: Make way for Nate. Get through. Get through.
5: Hey, Nate, one out.
7: Quiet down, folks. Quiet down. I got the result right here. Now, just a second. Howdy, Si.
18: Howdy, Nate.
7: Hello there, Keller.
13: You said the counting's over.
7: I'll give the result to everybody at once. All right, folks. Here's how the voting went. For Si Hoffman, 107 votes.
18: Yay! Ain't enough, Nate. Reckon that means I lost.
7: Now, quiet, folks, quiet. Here's the vote for Bob Keller. For Keller, 589. Meet your new sheriff, folks. Here he is, young Bob Keller.
13: Folks, there ain't much for me to say, except that I sure appreciate you voting for me. And I hope I can do just half as good as Si Hoffman here did when he was sheriff.
0: But unknown to the crowd that celebrated Bob Keller's victory, the Lone Ranger and Tonto were concealed from view by the weather-stained wall of the livery stable. Behind them crouched a half dozen men.
11: Tonto, it's almost time.
19: That's right.
11: You men ready to act?
20: We are. Sure.
11: Lynch is there in the crowd. I'll take him, Kemosabe. Breed is just this side of the sheriff's office. Do you see him?
19: Me see him.
11: He's your man. See that he doesn't get away from you. The rest of you arrest every man of importance that you know works for Lynch.
20: I'll take care of it.
11: Most of them are grouped near him. All right. Move in closer. As soon as you hear the signal, act.
13: And now, folks, seeing as I'm sheriff, there ain't no sense in wasting time getting to work. This county's been plagued by crooks for too blame long. Right now, I'm jailing a passel of them. All right, masked man. Throw down on them fellas.
21: Come on!
22: Hands up with your hand. You're under arrest.
21: What in blazes?
22: You raise hands.
21: There is something wrong. I will not...
22: Raise hands. Round them all up, men.
21: Wait, Blackett. You can't do this to me.
22: We've already done it.
21: Keller, tell these fools to let us go.
13: They're acting by my authority, Lynch. The people of this here county just elected me sheriff, and I'm doing my duty.
21: Have you gone crazy?
13: Not so as you'd notice.
21: That knife, the spur, I've still got them. Release us or silence what that evidence means.
23: What's this about evidence you're going to tell me about?
21: If Keller doesn't do as I say, I'll tell you plenty.
11: Does the arrest stand?
13: It does.
21: All right, then, you fool. You thought I was bluffing, eh? I'll show you.
11: You'll show him what?
21: Si, folks, the man who just elected to office is a Keller.
23: Yeah, who'd he kill?
21: Your own boy. Si, he's a polecat that killed Jerry.
23: I don't hardly seem likely.
21: He did, and I can prove it. Breed. Didn't you let Breed loose so he could show Si some things?
19: Him loose.
21: Show what you found in that gulch, Breed.
19: See, this is a knife. It had the initials BK, and I find him where Jerry is killed.
21: Show them that spur, too.
19: Here's the spur, senors.
23: What's a spur prove?
21: It was found in that same gulch where your son was murdered. Found near this knife with Keller's initials on it. And found in front of a witness. That's every proof you need that Keller's the man you've been looking for.
9: Ain't you a little mixed up, Lynch? I ain't looking for nobody.
21: You don't even care to find your boy's killer?
9: Nope, don't know why I should.
21: But what?
2: It's easily explained, Lynch.
21: But I tell you...
2: In the first place, there was no killing.
21: But there must have been. Sly told about it himself.
2: He told you just where it occurred and you believed him. He told you evidence was found there pointing to you. And you believed that also. That's why you sent Breed to check up and found that knife and spur.
21: What?
9: Sure, the masked fella knowed that'd fetch you. He put that knife and spur there himself just so's you'd find it and figure you had a hold on this here young fellow that was just elected sheriff.
21: But he admitted killing Jerry. He the same as admitted it.
2: Because he knew if you believed you had a hold over him, you'd work for his election. You thought you couldn't influence him. You'd have done everything you could to defeat him.
21: It was a trick.
13: And the masked man planned every bit of it.
21: I don't believe any part of this. I still say you killed Jerry.
9: What would it take to make you believe different, Lynch?
21: I won't believe different till I see Jerry with my own eyes.
13: You're looking at him.
21: Huh? What's that, Keller?
13: I said you're looking at him. And I couldn't have killed Jerry because my name ain't Bob Keller. It's Jerry Huffman. And I ask you, do I look like I killed myself?
9: Folks! Maybe it ain't just the way things ought to be done, electing a man under a different name from his right one. But it was the only way we could be sure of getting the right fella for sheriff. I didn't want to get reelected at all. It was my boy I wanted to get the job all the time.
3: Therefore, I'm sorry, ain't we, fella?
13: No, folks. I shouldn't get any credit at all. There's only one fella that's got it coming to him. The Lone Ranger. And there he goes.

0: The story you have just heard is a copyrighted feature of the Lone Ranger Incorporated.
1: You know, cats have minds of their own. 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
2: Tibby
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0: Doug's Corn Pops. Because here comes Guy Madison as Wild Bill and his pal Jingles, which is me, Andy Devine. We got another rootin' tootin' Wild Bill Hickok adventure story for you from that great new cereal with the sweetening already on it, Kellogg's Corn Pops!
1: Kellogg's Corn Pops brings you Wild Bill Hickok, transcribed in Hollywood and starring Guy Madison as Wild Bill and Andy Devine as his

0: United States Marshal Wild Bill Hickok and his hefty deputy Jingles ran into some weird and dangerous adventures in the days of six-gun law out west. But the one that still has old-timers shaking their heads was the mystery of the five deadly double eagles. The town of Halfway Up was a good spot for this ruckus. It was only half-civilized. The other half, led by One-Step Corrick, was mean. But both halves of the town of Halfway Up got a big laugh when they heard what the little stranger was up to that first day in the Blue Palace.
1: You, sir?
2: Yes, Shorty.
1: Can you tell me where I might find a number of fearless, vicious cutthroats?
2: Cutthroats? What do you want them for?
1: Why, I wish to organize a band of highwaymen for my own very special purpose.
2: You? Now, ain't that a laugh?
1: No. I'm quite serious, I assure you.
2: Hey, Cinch. Boys, where did you get a load of this little dude's spiel?
3: Hey, wait a minute. What's your name, Shorty?
1: Morgan V. Briggs. The V stands for Victor.
2: Where you been operating, Victor?
1: Oh, well, I'm just starting.
3: You hear that, boys? He's just starting. And he's going to be the leader. Wait till One Step hears about this.
2: How'd you get to be so good, Victor?
1: Why, I read about it. It's all right here in my uncle's diary.
3: Diary? Who's your uncle?
1: They called him Bad Boy Briggs. He knew all about robbery, murder, rustling, and banditry. And I feel that I should follow in his footsteps.
2: Whatever happened to him?
1: Oh, they lynched him in Kansas. But I saved his diary.
3: Victor, you're a case.
2: Yeah, ain't he? Hey, here comes One Step. Tell him.
3: Hey, One Step. You ought to hear what this little dude's been telling us.
4: I heard him. I got something to say to him.
1: You wish to join my band, sir?
4: No, and you ain't going to have any band around here.
1: I'm boss
4: around here, and any owl hooting in these parts is done by me and my boys. Savvy?
1: You mean that this is your private preserve, sir?
4: You got it. Now take your uncle's diary and get out.
1: Very well. But I have followed a long trail to the town of Halfway Up, and you or anyone else who interferes with my purpose shall regret it. Good day, sir.
4: All right, you jugheads, go back to what you were doing. Don't go taking up with no strangers.
2: Boss, we didn't mean no harm.
3: Yeah, One Step. The little dude was harmless enough. How come you took such a beef on him so sudden?
4: I'll tell you why. You see this peg leg I got tied on me? Well, I lost that leg in a gunfight with that harmless little dude's yellow-heeled uncle, Bad Boy Briggs.
5: There's a livery stable, Jingles.
6: Yeah, Joker's already got his nose headed that way.
7: Now, hold on, Joker. You're not hankering to put on that feed bag any more than I am.
5: Count me on that one, partner.
7: Bill, shooting duck!

0: Listen here, wranglers. We got a mighty big Wild Bill Hickok show to do, so if you listen real close, I'm going to make this short. Telling about Corn Pops is as simple as this. Kellogg's Corn Pops are the two-way cereal. You eat them out of the box or out of the bowl. They're already sweetened for you. Dig in and enjoy them right out of the box, just like candy. But come breakfast time, you eat them in a bowl with a little milk. And say, have you noticed the wonderful new sweetness and flavor in your Corn Pops yet? Well, the Kellogg folks went to work to make them sweeter and crisper than ever before. So you're going to like them even better than you did from here on, believe me. 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And that silvery bag inside keeps Corn Pops fresh up to 10 times longer. It's made of pure aluminum. So if you aren't already settled back enjoying Kellogg's Corn Pops right now, get a load of them tomorrow. You'll need plenty because the whole family's going to be getting into them and maybe leave you without enough. Well, that's just about the whole story. Kids love Pops, moms love Pops, and Pops love Pops. Now, let's get back to Wild Bill and Jingles.
1: Just as Wild Bill Hickok and Jingles were riding into the livery stable at the town of Halfway Up, they heard shots, and a man ran out yelling.
2: Stop him! Stop him! He's trying to kill me!
3: Help! There comes the other one, Bill!
4: Yeah. Hold your fire, mister.
5: Hold it, nothing up.
3: You got his gun, Bill.
4: When I say hold your fire, mister, hold it.
5: What call you got mixing into this? Who are you, anyway?
3: Oh, now, Bill, nobody can be that dumb when he gets a pistol shot out of his hand. He ought to know only one man could have done it.
5: Yeah. Yeah, I guess you're right, you big bailer. Hey, this maverick must be Wild Bill Hickok.
3: Now you're talking, Junior.
6: Wild Bill Hickok? You don't mean the United States Marshal?
3: The very same.
5: Yeah, and if it hadn't been for him, Morgan Victor Briggs, you'd be hefting a pitchfork about now.
6: Wild Bill Hickok. Well, I'll have to write Molly about this.
3: Well, I'll give her my regards.
6: Yes, I shall. I shall, with pleasure. What'd you say your name was?
3: Jingles.
6: You do?
3: No. I am.
6: Odd.
3: Now, you looky here. There's nothing odd about it. That's my name, and I'm Wild Bill's deputy, and if you don't watch out, I'll take up where this peg-legged gent left off.
6: Oh, no offense.
5: You'd be doing the town a halfway up a favor if you did plug him, fat boy.
4: Before there's any more talk about plugging anybody, I reckon you better be on your way, mister.
5: Be a pleasure, Hickok. The air out here is worse than inside the livery stable. But I got a feeling we're going to meet up again.
4: If you're the kind that runs afoul of the law, mister, we just might.
6: Oh, he is. Believe me, he is.
5: Shut your yap, Briggs. I'll take care of your hash later.
3: Well, Mr. Briggs, I sort of get the idea he don't like you.
4: So do I. And it might be interesting to find out why.
6: Yes, well, then come into the livery stable, gentlemen. Now, I'll take care of your mounts and enlighten you on the subject. In fact, I will tell you all about One-Step Corey.
7: But, boss, it don't make sense holding up that stage when you know Wild Bill Hickok's in town.
5: Just quit worrying, Big Willie. Way I got this figured out, somebody else is going to the pen, and we keep the loot. And Hickok's a big part of my plan.
7: Well, I sure hope you got it figured close to your vest.
5: I have. Oh, hold it. Here comes the stage. Since you know what to do, we'll drop way back and cover you. It's got to look like one man did this job.
7: I got you, boss. The dead-eye Charlie's riding shotgun on this run, and he don't miss.
5: I'll take care of him. Now go.
7: Here.
8: Except the driver, and nobody will get hurt. Now, shut up, will you? Driver, set that strongbox right into my lap.
9: Okay.
8: That's it. Now, get moving. Go, I said!
7: Well, I reckon the boss knew what he was doing after all up to now.
5: Boy. Oh. That's what I call slick work, Cinch. Pull back in the brush here with that strong box.
7: Sure.
5: Set it down here.
7: Yep.
5: That's good. Stand back.
7: What are you going to do now, One Step?
5: Shoot the lock off of it. Pardon our Big Willie. Hand me that canvas sack you brought.
9: Here you are, One Step.
5: Here, Cinch. Put all that money in here except about five of them gold double eagles.
7: What are you leaving $100 for?
5: Do what I say.
9: Hey, boys. It's a big haul. Must be $4,000 or $5,000 there.
5: Yeah. You got it all, Cinch?
7: Yeah, boys. All except five double eagle, like you said.
5: That's right. Five bright and shiny little gold pieces left kind of careless, like in the bottom of the strong box. Neither one of them burns very easy.
7: What are you going to do with an empty strong box and only five gold pieces?
5: Beat that stage back to town by the shortcut and set a trap for that little weasel Briggs that'll put them away for all time.
3: Hey, Ching Lee! Pour in another kettle of that hot water. You ain't got me half covered up yet.
10: Oh, I sorry, Mr. Dingle. But me cover you up with water, me run all over tub.
4: What you need's a bigger tub, Jingles.
10: Oh, yes. Needy only save me big liver for Mr. Jingle. You want that plenty hot?
3: Ow, ow, ooh, you scalded me. What do you think I am, a Christmas turkey?
10: Oh, very sorry.
4: He's not hurt, Ching. I'll take another kettle of that over here, too.
10: All right, me get you one right away, Mickey.
3: Oh, boy, does that feel good. Well, what are you so worried about, Bill?
4: I just can't figure what's sticking in Morgan V. Briggs's craw.
3: Him? Oh, Bill, that little salamander's as dizzy as a June bug in a whirlwind.
4: Yeah, but we do know One Step Corrick's gunning for him.
3: Well, looks to me like he's gunning for Corrick, too. Well, what can a little hop-toad like him do?
4: You can't always tell about a man's size.
3: Oh, now, Bill, little Victor Briggs ain't got nothing on his mind but that diary of his Uncle Bad Boy Briggs and his coin collection. Why, he's as harmless as a custard pie.
4: Maybe.
3: Custard pie. Bill, let's get on some clean duds and go find something to eat.
7: What do you reckon Briggs is, One Step?
5: There's a lamplight shown from the harness room. Reckon he's up there counting his coin collection again. These five double eagles ought to complete his collecting for a while.
7: Well, where'd you want to hide this strong box?
5: I got just the place, Cinch. It's a natural.
7: Well, I'm getting tired of packing it around.
5: Right here in this stall.
7: But ain't that Hickok's horse?
5: Yeah, it's Hickok's horse, Cinch.
7: Of course, you must be local.
5: Am I? Show me a better way to have Hickok find the box. And with Briggs working in the livery stable, who do you reckon will get blamed for the holdup?
7: Oh, now I get it. That's why you had me do that stagecoach job alone.
5: Now you're getting smart, Cinch. Hide the box right in the straw there, and don't cover it too good.
7: Well, there it is, boss.
5: Good. Now you go lift one of Briggs' dude hats for your next job, and let's get back to the Blue Palace and wait. Fireworks ought to start any minute.
6: Yes, there'll be plenty of fireworks, One Step. And Uncle Bad Boy Briggs' diary tells me just how to prepare them for you.

0: Well, come on, Jingles, if you want to get something to eat.
1: Now you're talking. Bill, throw me that towel.
0: There you are.
1: Thanks. You know, Bill, now, doggone it, who's raising all that ruckus
0: Sounds
1: outside?
0: Sounds like that trouble I've been feeling was going to happen.
2: Oh, Mr. Wild Bill, you make your dress come quick. Big trouble outside the stagecoach law. Big trouble.
0: Coming right up, Ching.
1: Oh, double trouble. I knew things were too peaceful in that bathtub. All right, Bill. Let's go.
0: Jingles, go back and get your britches.
1: Huh? Oh, yeah, I guess I'd better. Now, Bill, how do you figure that one?
0: What, Jingles?
1: Well, that driver says he was held up by one lone bandit using a six gun.
0: Yeah, but Dead-Eyed Charlie, who was riding his guard, was shot with a rifle, or I don't know one bullet hole from another.
1: Well, it sure looked like it right enough.
0: There's two ways to figure it, Jingles.
1: Yeah, that's what I was thinking. Either it was one, or maybe it was two. But if it was one, how could he have done it? Don't you think so, Bill?
0: Exactly, Jingles.
1: I knew I'd figure one out right sooner. Exactly what, Bill?
0: Either it was one road agent held him up, or it was more, and the driver was too excited to count.
1: Uh-huh. That's it. He was excited. Now we know just who it is, don't we?
0: Well, not exactly, partner.
1: Huh?
0: I think we better look up One Step Cork and have a talk with him.
3: You don't have to go looking me up, Hickok. I've been right here at your elbow all the time.
1: Now we got you.
0: Jingles, don't draw.
3: Now that's right good advice of your partner. You come mighty close to getting ventilated.
1: But Bill, you said...
0: Said I wanted to have a talk with Mr. Corrick.
1: Oh.
3: Just what did you want to talk about, Hickok? Stage robbing, maybe?
0: Maybe.
3: And now you're right disappointed, ain't you? Because here I am right here in town, cool and collected. No, Marshal, reckon you're barking up the wrong tree this time.
0: Looks that way, doesn't it?
3: Not only looks that way, it is. But I might be able to help you.
1: Bill don't want any help from a sidewinder like you, One Step.
3: Fat boy, you talk too much.
1: Why, I'll...
0: Hold it, Jingles, hold it. Just what kind of help are you offering, Cork?
3: Oh, like suggesting that you take a stroll over to the livery stable? Might smoke out a stage robbing weasel if you took the trouble.
0: Maybe you'd like to wander over with me, One Step.
1: Bill! Bill, the livery stable's on fire! Our horses!
3: Oh, didn't think the little varmint had burned the place down.
0: Come on, let's get the horses out.
1: Bill, it's a furnace! What are we going to do?
0: I'm going to pull those horses out.
1: Well, I'm coming with you!
0: Easy, boy, easy now. You're loose. Hey, Jinx.
1: Yeah?
0: Lead these two out. I'll get Joker and Buckshot.
1: The front's closed off by the flames!
0: Try the back door. Easy, Buckshot. Whoa, steady, boy.
1: Bill! Bill, hurry!

0: You know, Buckaroos, I get to laughing at myself sometimes. When it comes time for me to say a few words about Kellogg's Corn Pops, I catch myself right in the edge of my chair. I get all riled up with the bad fellas and want to help Wild Bill and Jingle so much, almost butt in and join the shooting. Instead of that, I take it out on my Corn Pops, chomping on them as fast as my jaws will work. Yep, right out of the box is the way I eat my Corn Pops, just like candy, because the sweetening's already on them. Come morning, though, I go for Corn Pops at breakfast in a bowl with milk. But back up there, hold on. Just wait till you taste the wonderful new sweetness and flavor of Corn Pops. The Kellogg folks are now making them sweeter and crisper than ever before. So you're going to like them better than ever from here on. Bet my boots and saddle on that. And Kellogg's Corn Pops, delicious as they are, contain lots of things you need. B vitamins, vitamin D, with important minerals and food energy, too. That means you can eat all you want of those golden hearts of corn puffed up big and crisp. Kellogg's Corn Pops. Now, you know who loves Pops. Let's say it together. Kids love Pops. Moms love Pops. And Pops love Pops. Right. Now, back on the edge of my chair for Wild Bill Hickok.
1: Just as One Step Corrick has suggested that Bill look around the livery stable for clues to the robbery, the stable goes up in flames. Bill and Jingles rush in to save the horses, and just as they get them loose, the roof starts to cave in.
2: You all right, Jingles?
3: Yeah, Bill. How about you?
2: Yeah. Woo, easy, Buckshot. Woo, you're okay now, boy. Woo.
3: Boy, we just did get him out.
4: Well, Hickok, I reckon that proves what I was saying. Big Willie here says he saw a little guy running away from the fire, recognized Morgan Briggs' hat.
2: Wouldn't jump to any conclusions, One Step. Fires get started in a lot of ways.
4: Well, if you want more proof, I bet you could find it by poking around in the ashes of that stable.
2: As soon as it cools down a little bit, I'm planning to do that, One Step, so stick around.
5: You're getting a little anxious, boss. Why don't you let him find the strong box and them coins by himself?
4: I can't wait to see that little tadpole sent up the river. Now, quiet. Well, Hickok, you find anything?
2: Not yet.
4: Want me to help you?
2: Nope, you stay where you are. Jingles, you take the other end of this row of stalls and I'll start here.
6: Okay. What are we looking for, Bill?
2: One Step's got some idea we'll find something.
6: Well, there ain't nothing in these first two stalls. Nothing in the third one.
2: Nothing in these two either. Burn clean.
6: Well, that just leaves the stalls where you kept Buckshot, Bill.
4: Don't overlook any bets, Hickok.
2: He's right, Jingles. I'll look in Buckshot's stall. Nope, nothing here either. Guess your hunch was wrong, One Step.
4: What? You didn't find nothing?
7: Nothing at all? But, boy,
4: shut up, Big Willie. Well, I guess I was wrong after all, Hickok.
6: Yeah, mister, I guess you was. Just like the kid that ate the green persimmons.
4: Yeah, yeah, well, guess Willie and me'd better be getting back to the Blue Palace. Come on, Willie. Glad to help you any time, Hickok.
6: Well, now, what do you make of that, Bill? He got out of here like a mule with a burr under his saddle.
2: Or a man with something on his mind. Let's follow him. One Step just doesn't act like an honest

0: Well, he went into the Blue Palace all right, Bill.
1: Yeah, he's sure in a hurry about something.
0: We going to follow him in?
1: Well, like I said, idea's as good as any.
0: Rattler, Bill, draw your gun.
2: Mr. Hickok.
1: Who's there?
0: Bill, it's Morgan Briggs. I can just make him out around that corner.
1: Let's see what he wants.
0: But he's the one that set the stable on fire.
1: Don't be too sure about what folks tell you, partner. What's on your mind, Briggs?
2: Back here is a place of safety from what's going to happen next, and a place of observation.
0: Well, what do you mean by that?
2: You can see it happen, you acrimonious manifestation of habitual gluttony.
0: Now, what did you call me?
1: Hold it, Jingles.
2: Now, through this window is One Step Corrick's office. Watch.
0: Bill.
2: Shh. Watch and listen.
3: What's the matter, boss?
4: Plenty's the matter. The box is missing. One Step. Look. There's a strong box right here in your office.
3: Well, how'd it get there? I don't know. We put it in that store. You was with me.
4: That little double-crossing coyote. Let me at that safe.
5: Rigney stole the money, too.
4: I'm gonna find out.
2: Move back, Hickok. Jingles, quickly.
4: I'll open this safe, and if that money's gone, I'll... Watch this!
2: Oh, my. I do hope I didn't put in too much gunpowder.
1: Come on. Let's get in there.
2: Yes, by all means. Yeah, through the window.
0: Well, I'd just as soon have gone in the front way, you little doodle bug.
2: Yes. There. There you are, Mr. Hickok. Just what you suspected. And there is my hat, which proves one of them set fire to the stable.
1: Yeah. But I didn't figure on you loading that safe with gunpowder.
2: Well, I got the idea from my uncle's diary.
0: Hey, look. There's all the money, Bill.
2: Oh, that's not quite all of it, Jingles.
1: Where's the rest?
2: Right here in my hand.
0: Bill, it's 5 double eagles. $20 gold pieces.
2: Yes, I kept them for my reward. They complete my collection.
0: Hey, Bill, those coyotes are coming too.
1: Yeah, just in time to go to jail. Well, I guess that completes our collection, Jingles.
0: Uh-huh. You know, Bill, I've just been thinking.
1: What about, partner?
0: Well, this little guy reads his uncle's diary and collects $20 gold pieces. We risk our necks and collect sidewinders like One Step in his gang. What we need is a new hobby, partner. A brand new hobby.

0: And now, here are the stars of Wild Bill Hickok, Guy Madison, and Andy Devine.
1: Well, folks, that's it for today. Andy and I'll be back with another two-fisted story for you next week.
2: Yes, sirree. And if it's action you want, you'll get it. So be with us then, will you?
1: Meanwhile, Andy and I also hope you'll remember to get Kellogg's Corn Pops.
2: Right. It's a great new cereal with the sweetening already on it.
1: You bet it is. Andy and I think Corn Pops are great. So long.
2: See you next week.
0: Yes, sir, be sure to listen next week at this same time on this same station when Kellogg's Corn Pops brings you another exciting story of Wild Bill Hickok, starring Guy Madison and Andy Devine in person. Today's cast included Forrest Lewis, Clayton Post, Barney Phillips, Charlie Lung, and Jack Moyles. Our director is Paul Pierce. Music by Dick Orant. This is a David Heyer production, transcribed in Hollywood. This is Charlie Lyon reminding you, kids love Pops, moms love Pops, Pops love Pops. Kellogg's.

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1: Into the mysterious South Pacific Ocean sailed the magnificent yacht of Mrs. Patricia Gregory. Captain Tex Bradford, her business manager, and young Jerry Hall went with her in search of Mrs. Gregory's little daughter, Joan. The Gregory yacht is now held to the strange Isle of Euclidea, and all on board are prisoners of G-47 and his colony of scientists. Joan has spent her first night on board the yacht, away from the weird scientists who have raised her in ignorance of the outside world. The Gregory party is just leaving the yacht for their first daylight view of the island.
2: Well, the island looks a lot different in the daylight.
3: Everything sparkles just as if it had been polished.
4: Does someone have to shine that stuff all the time, Joan?
5: No, Jerry. The whole surface of the island, except the stone we are walking on, is made of some metal that never tarnishes. These buildings have looked exactly the same as long as I can remember, and they are never touched.
3: And it certainly is an island of wonders, even if they are terrible wonders.
2: They won't be so terrible when we get back to our world with them.
5: I'm afraid, Captain Bradford, that will never be done.
3: Have there been many prisoners like ourselves, dear?
5: A great many. And those who tried to escape are nowhere now.
4: Gee, didn't they all try to escape?
5: Oh, no. Most of the Euclideans started as prisoners, but they are as bad as the scientists now.
3: I can't imagine anyone wanting to become a party to the scientific horrors being created here.
2: What could the scientists offer these prisoners as a reward for staying and working with them?
5: I've heard some of them talking, and most of them were people who were not satisfied with their life in the world or their position in it. And G-47 has promised each of them a state or a country to rule for their own if they will help him finish his experiments.
2: This thing is terrific, Patricia. It means world conquest and a world of slaves if we can't prevent it.
5: You are right, Captain.
4: Well, let's quit guessing and let Joan explain some of the things she knows for sure about this island.
3: Yes, G-47 gave you permission to take us around the island and explain it, Joan. But don't tell us anything you shouldn't.
2: Right, no sense in your getting punished for showing us too much.
5: You need not worry about that. The places I can take you into, you could walk through without me, and the others...
2: Well, we'll touch only the things you tell us to. But before we go into any of the buildings, there's something I want to know. Something about this concrete or stone that we've been walking on.
5: I know about that. You want to know why your shoes make no sound when you walk on this surface.
4: You bet we want to know. Pretty near scared us to death when we were walking around in the dark here last night. And we couldn't even hear our shoes hit this stone.
3: It felt as if we were walking on a heavy carpet. Yet this is smooth and hard as cement.
5: I know how that is done. They made this island out of stone, or something hard like stone. Then they painted it with the noiseless paint.
2: A true soundproof paint. Pat, when I get back to the States and take that formula to the studios, I'll be rich.
4: Hey, wait a minute.
5: What happened, Jerry?
4: Oh, nothing happened. But I just got something you said.
5: What did I say?
4: Well, you said when they made this island. You just mean when they fixed up the top of it, don't you?
5: Not at all. G-47 explained the construction of this island quite lucidly. A hidden coral reef was utilized as a base, and the island gradually built up from the sea floor. The coral was used to form this hard substance we are walking on. So it is quite obvious, Jerry. They made the island.
3: But that would have taken years and an army of men.
2: How many people are there on this island?
5: I think 250.
4: Golly whiskers. Where do they keep them?
3: There can't be more than a dozen of these little steel buildings on the island. And I know most of these are radio rooms and defense chambers. Where are the people?
5: Everyone lives on the lower level, and most of them work there.
2: Lower levels? How far down does this thing go?
5: There are 10 levels below us, 100 feet.
4: Gee whiz.
3: Gee whiz is very good at this time, Jerry.
2: 100 feet deep, and about 1,000 feet across, eh, Joan?
5: The main circular part of the island is 600 feet in diameter. It is 800 feet between the control houses halfway out on the piers and 1,000

0: feet in diameter. It is 800 feet between the control houses halfway out on the piers and 1,000 feet to the ends of the piers.
1: Then those piers are 200 feet long. How many of them are there?
0: 12 piers and 8 submarines.
2: Huh? 8 what?
1: Submarines?
0: Why, this is a complete fortress.
2: Where are the submarines now?
0: They are kept between the piers, deep in the water. You enter them from the 50-foot level.
2: Submarines anchored 8 fathoms down, and you board them there. Oh, this is so big it's hard to believe. And think of the damage they could do to the world.
0: Well, what are these little bowl-shaped places on the island floor or roof or whatever this thing we're walking on is called? It is called the roof when we are up here and the ceiling when we are under it.
2: There you are, Pat.
0: I deserved it. What are these little bowls, Joan, dear? It is in those we have our palm garden during the safe days.
1: What do you mean, safe days?
0: When there is no ship near us and the fog ring is let down, the sun comes in, and then we grow a palm garden.
2: You grow a palm tree garden in these holes when you want it?
0: Well, that is a comparatively elementary demonstration. The chief agriculturist puts a small quantity of chemical soil in these receptacles, exposes them briefly to the light of sub-ultraviolet ray, then plants palm seeds in them, and in approximately 280 seconds, the island is suitably shaded by palm trees of mature growth.
1: Oh, boy, Oh, boy.
0: Have you actually seen that happen, Joan? Certainly, Mother. When the ocean is free of danger and the governing body wishes to train the colony in conduct in worldly agriculture.
2: But what if a ship were to come upon you suddenly, or an aeroplane fly over? It would take time to get rid of those trees.
0: Only a few seconds, Captain. Just some other chemical put upon them, and in a moment they are only minute piles of vegetable ash in the bowls. Then the fog cloud is thrown around the island while that is happening. The magnetic ring is turned on, and ships pass by without even suspecting the existence of Euclidea.
3: It's almost too much to believe, my dear, but we know some of it is true, so the rest is more plausible.
1: Well, we had one boat that didn't pass the island without knowing it was here.
0: The Euclideans were watching you all the time, and G-47 became afraid you might sail away in the night when you were released from the fog ring. So then he ordered the tractive magnets turned on to pull your yacht to the island.
2: How strong are those magnets?
0: I am not sure I can quote it accurately, but the design of the necessary strength in those magnets is based on Maxwell's fundamental equation for the pull. And that...
2: Hey, not so fast. Even if you know all that, I don't want to hear it. All I want to know is how large a boat they will pull to the island, and how far at sea this pull may be felt.
0: I know that some boats have been pulled in which were longer than the piers and had to be destroyed at once as the fog ring would not conceal them.
1: Jiminy Christmas.
3: What happened to the people on those boats?
0: Some of them have joined the scientists in their work, and the others... Oh, I have heard terrible things.
3: My poor child.
1: Oh, don't you worry, Joan. We'll get you out of this quick.
2: I don't know how quick, Jerry, but we'll get out all right.
0: Here is the room where we make our dresses each day for the next day.
1: Well, you didn't make one last night.
3: No, and you looked very charming in one of my dresses, dear.
2: And even if the material of your dress didn't do us any good last night, the time will come when that material will save our lives, and possibly more than that.
0: I do not see how that can be. It is a pretty and useful cloth, but after all, just a cloth.
3: True, dear. But with a cloth that will shield us from the light and sound waves of these scientists, we can secure a little privacy. And Jerry and Tex will try to plan our escape.
0: We will go in the cloth mill now. And remember, do not ask too many questions, if you have the opportunity to ask any.
4: Gee whiz! This is the noisiest place I was ever in. And we couldn't hear a sound from the outside.
0: The walls are treated with the soundproof paint.
5: Those machines certainly make an awful clatter.
2: That doesn't seem right to me. With all the other things this bunch has figured out, why don't they silence those machines?
4: I'll bet they can't stop the noise.
2: I'll bet they can stop it.
0: You are right, Captain. These machines are kept noisy for a good reason.
5: Just to give the people headaches?
0: No. To keep the Euclideans hearing normal.
2: G-47 hasn't overlooked a bet, has he?
5: I don't understand it. What value has all this noise? I should think it would be easier on the ears and nerves and everything else to have them run quietly.
4: I sure don't get it, Tex.
2: Joan said it was to keep their hearing normal. That means that nearly everything on this island is perfectly silent. And if the people here were never to hear a sound except their own voices, they would soon lose part of the art of hearing. They would not be able to distinguish one sound from another.
0: Many men...

0: come here, Captain Bradford, but no one else has ever grasped the true reason for these things as you do. I can see why G-47 wanted you here.
1: I understand it now, and you are a clever man, Tex. These men here were really afraid to have you continue your experiments in our world. They wanted your brain here. That's why the yacht was allowed to reach the island.
2: Well, we came to find Joan, and we got her. So never mind how we got to the island. And if Tex is smart enough, if these guys are afraid of him, then he's smart enough to get us out of this.
3: I hope you're right, Jerry, but I don't feel very smart right now. Show us how the machine works, will you, Joan?
0: You will notice that large hopper at the intake side of the room, where they are putting the Macrocystis ferifera in. That is just ordinary seaweed taken from any kelp bed.
1: Then that wonderful cloth is made from seaweed?
2: Gosh, these fellas are plenty smart, all right.
0: The seaweed is ground up there. Then it goes through all these other machines where they do things to it which I do not understand. Then it comes out on those rollers ready to make dresses of. I do know, however, that before it comes out as you see it, it has gone down to one of the lower levels to a secret laboratory. I have never seen that.
3: And I'll bet that's where it gets soaked with the sound and light-proof liquid.
2: If we could only get our hands on some of that liquid.
3: Right, boy. We could cover the yacht with it and get out of here.
1: Why, the machinery, the noise has stopped. Has something happened?
0: I have never known it to stop at this time of day before.
4: I'll bet it's our fault. Do you think they could hear us talking through all that noise?
3: Probably, if they wanted to, but why stop the machinery?
0: The alarm. That gong is only rung when someone is trying to escape from the island. Five strokes. That means near Pier 5. Your yacht is anchored at Pier 5, Mother. Someone must be trying to escape from your yacht.
3: I'll bet the skipper's trying to take a rowboat out.
4: Boy, I hope he makes it.
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1: Presenting the adventures of Jungle Jim. Last week, Jungle Jim was confronted by a strange young woman who held him and Patrick O'Shaughnessy Flynn at the point of a gun while she ordered Jacques Labat out of the cafe and back to her plantation. Although she gave no name nor any identification, Jim was given to understand that she was the boss of the hulking French-Canadian, and that if Jim harmed any of her men or crossed her path again, she would kill him. In the meantime, the Reverend Chalmers and the native guide reached the part of the jungle in which the mysterious ceremonies were being held. And within the sound of the terrifying tom-toms, Loki, the native, suddenly disappeared, apparently deserting the missionaries. Back at the hotel, as Jim told Lynn Chalmers he would take her to her father, Kolu came running with the news that a white man who was dying was asking for him. The thrilling adventures of Jungle Jim are pictured each Sunday in the Comic Weekly, the world's greatest pictorial supplement of humor and adventure. For Comic Weekly, each page printed in full colors is distributed everywhere as an integral part of your Hearst Sunday newspaper. Now we continue the story. Riding impatiently up and down the palm-shaded veranda of a plantation house is the strange young woman who threatened Jungle Jim in the cafe. Suddenly she stops her pacing and crashes a huge Chinese gong hanging by the door of the house.
2: You'd better come plenty hurry. I'll tip the hide off you.
3: Yes, missy. What can you do for missy?
2: Where's Labar?
3: No see, missy.
2: He hasn't come back yet?
3: No see, missy.
2: I wonder what he's up to now.
3: Missy, look, see, he's come now.
2: So he is. All right, boy, get out of here. I don't need you now.
3: Yes, missy.
2: Labar?
4: Where, boss? What you want, eh?
2: Come here, you thick-headed fool. Where have you been?
4: Oh, my God, I think maybe you're angry with Jacques Labar.
2: I told you to come straight back to the plantation, didn't I?
4: Mais oui. That's what you say, that's what I do.
2: I've been waiting almost half an hour for you. What kept you?
4: Well, Jacques Labar, she come quick, she can.
2: I don't believe you. What trouble have you started now?
4: I no start anything, boss. I finish some business in the town, and I come straight to the plantation, like you say.
2: I told you what you'd get if I didn't find you here when I got back.
4: No, boss, don't whip Jacques Labar. She don't do nothing to get whipped.
2: You just disobeyed my orders, that's all. I'll keep you
5: disobeyed. Loki, got news.
2: Well, I'll punish you later, Labar. Go to your quarters.
4: All right, boss, I go.
2: What is it, Loki?
5: Loki, do like you say.
2: Good. You brought the missionary into the bush.
5: Yesy.
2: How'd you do it?
5: Mission 2 on leave for Burawani. Loki, go after. When get to Buriwani, Loki hear mission 2 on ask for guide. Him say want to see mumbo jumbo.
2: Splendid. So you said you'd guide him.
5: Yesy, missy. Loki tell mission 2 on. Loki know.
2: And he fell for it.
5: Yesy.
2: Loki, you're a good boy. Number 1 boy. Go on, what'd you do then?
5: Loki and mission 2 on get in engine boat. Guide mission 2 on long way. Loki say no can go more. We walk.
2: And he believed you?
5: Yesy, missy. Mission 2 on tie up boat. Walk in bush.
2: And the tom-toms, Loki. Could you hear them?
5: Yesy, missy. Mission 2 on hear drums. Mission 2 on think we near mumbo jumbo.
2: Then you left him, as I told you.
5: Yesy, missy. Loki run away into bush. Mission 2 on call. Loki no answer.
2: Well, I guess we've got the Reverend Manly Chalmers right where we want him.
5: Mission 2 on not there now.
2: What? Not there? What happened? Is he dead?
5: Oh, no, missy. Mission 2 on not dead. He gone back, Burawani.
2: Back to... Loki, how did he escape?
5: Loki ran away mission 2 on. No can come back. Loki watch mission 2 on walk back to engine boat. Start back Burawani.
2: I see. You're right, Loki. You couldn't let him see you after you deserted him. He'd never trust you again.
5: No, missy.
2: So he's started back to Burawani, has he? We'll see about that.

0: Jungle Jim and Kolo are hurrying to the scene of the mysterious shooting.
1: Young fella him shot bad, Tuan Jim.
2: Young fellow?
1: Yes, he Tuan Jim. Him got black eye. Lip all cut bad here.
2: Why, that sounds like the same kid Jacques LaBar beat up. Who shot him, Kolo?
1: Kolo? No. No fella see. Native boy find white young fella. He asked for you.
2: If it's the same kid, I saved him from that brute LaBar, or at least I thought I did. The French-Canadian threatened to kill him.
1: Tuan Jim.
2: What?
1: Look, see.
2: What?
1: Mission Tuan. From engine boat.
2: The Reverend Chalmers. I don't know what's brought him back so soon, but it looks like he'll be needed over there.
3: Glory be. Oh, what's going to happen next around here, Jim?
2: Almost anything, I should say, Pat.
3: Yeah, I tell you, a man ain't safe anywhere nowadays, and that's the truth.
2: Yeah, not to mention a kid. And that one was... Well, what are you bringing that big bottle for, Pat?
3: For two reasons. First, a drop of this good whiskey might revive the young lad. And second, if any trouble starts... it'll come in handy to use for a shillelagh.
2: I've heard that expression before, but what does it mean, Pat?
3: It means a club or a cudgel, and it comes from the name of a town in Ireland, Shillelagh, famous for its oak.
1: Mission Swan, stop boat at dock. He get out.
2: So he does. Come on, Pat. Kolo, let's hurry.
3: I'll bet my shirt that girl with the 45 or her gorilla of a French-Canadian did this, Jim.
2: I shouldn't be surprised, Pat. I didn't like the looks of that pair.
3: Ah, LaBar's the ugliest specimen of a human I ever saw. And the girl is the beautifulest creature living. I tell you, Jim, with a little Cayman, she'd make a man of fine mate.
4: Stand back, everybody, please.
2: Reverend, it seems as though you've returned in time.
4: Oh, hello, Jim.
3: Glad to see you, Reverend. This is a bit of medicine I have here.
4: That's very kind of you, Flynn, but I don't think it'll be needed.
2: How is he, Reverend? Won't he?
4: Too late, son. This boy is dead.
3: The Lord have mercy on him.
2: Dead. And we didn't get a chance to find out who he was.
1: I bet you one big fella LaBar he do this, Tuan Jim.
2: Well, that's something we can't prove, I'm afraid. If the kid had lived until we got to him, we might have been able to have found out who did the shooting.
4: Does anyone know this lad?
3: No, Reverend. We never saw him until today.
4: Is there anybody to take charge of the body?
3: There is that. I'll see to it, Reverend. Just leave everything to Patrick O'Shaughnessy Flynn.
4: Very well, Flynn. Let me know when everything is prepared and I'll read the service.
3: I will that, Reverend. Come on now, boys. Lend a hand here.
2: Kolo.
1: Hmm?
2: Help Tuan Flynn.
1: Yes, it's one, Jim.
2: Reverend, you come with me. I've got a surprise for you.

0: Meanwhile, back at the plantation, a big black seaplane circles for a landing. And comes to rest like a huge black fly on the surface of the stagnant water.
1: I didn't make out. Chalmers managed to get away.
2: What? One man in multiple get away from you in half lane?
1: He had too much of a start on me by the time Loki got here with his report. When I flew over to Borowani, I saw him heading down the river back to his village.
2: You saw him? By God, shackle up and let no one get away.
1: No, I suppose you wouldn't.
2: No, by God, I fix him like... anyway, I fix.
1: Like you almost fixed that kid. And you saw what you let yourself in for down there. You had everybody up in arms defending him. That black and blue face of yours ought to remind you of that.
2: That jungle Jim. I fixed him for that.
1: You fixed those automatic hammers at the end of your arms, Laba. I told you before, we have other ways of settling our score.
2: I know, but Jack Laba, she's got her own way. Nobody get away from Jack Laba.
1: The kid got away, didn't he?
2: Why you no land her plane and fix that missionary fella?
1: Because if anything happened to him after he left Borowani, the authorities would start a big investigation. We don't want anybody asking us any questions. You know that.
2: I know.
1: So our missionary is safe as long as he doesn't come this side of Borowani.
2: By God, you one smart fellow boss. Things happen in jungle. Nobody to blame, eh?
1: Congratulations, Laba. You're beginning to show signs of having a brain in that flat skull of yours.
2: What we do now, boss?
1: Get everything ready for the ceremony. Understand?
2: Sure, boss. I peek.
1: Where's Loki?
2: Someplace. That fellow, she like one eel.
1: I'll find him. Give me that hammer. Loki! I've got some work for him to do.
3: Yes, missy.
1: Come here, Loki. The missionary got away from us.
3: Yes, missy.
1: But he'll be back. Now, I want you to go down to Borowani and watch for him.
3: Yes, missy.
1: See that he gets one of our boys to guide him when he comes back.
3: Yes, missy. Loki do.
1: And tell your brothers to sound the call. Mumbo jumbo at the same place tonight.

0: back at the hotel, Jungle Jim has brought the missionary and his daughter together.
1: Well, I hardly expected to see you so soon, then, my dear. I'm glad to see you.
2: Jim was going to take me to you if you hadn't returned, Father. I don't know whether I'm glad or sorry you came back.
3: Well, you'd better be glad, young lady. The jungle is no place for a girl like you.
1: Jim is right, Lynn. It's a good thing I got back before you started. You might never have found me.
2: Oh, I never thought of that. What a terrible experience you must have had.
3: I told you Kolo and I had better go alone with you, Ribbon.
1: Yes, you did, Jim. But I gave you reasons for my going alone, and they still stand.
2: I don't know what your reasons are, Father. But you're not going alone the next time.
3: That's right, Lynn. I'm going with him, whether he gives me permission or not.
2: And so am I.
1: I like your spirit, daughter. But I must exercise parental authority and say no.
2: You said I wasn't to follow you out here when I finished school. But here I am.
1: Yes, I know. But that was your mother doing. She wanted you with her. And that's where you're going, to join her in Singapore by the next steamer.
2: Is that so? Well, you just wait and see.
1: Mm-hmm.
2: When you start off into the jungle country, I'm going with you.
1: Oh, no.
2: Two heads are better than one, you know. Why, it's a miracle you got back to your motorboat after that villain of a native deserted you.
1: Well, I was always watching over his servants, my dear.
2: I know, Father. But you're not going to get out of my sight again.
3: Come in.
4: Is the Reverend here?
1: Yes, here I am, Finn.
4: Begging your pardon for interrupting, but we're ready for the service now.
1: I'll be there directly.
4: Yes, sir. Thank you, sir.
1: Just hand me my prayer book, Lynn, please.
2: Here it is, Father.
1: Thank you.
2: But before you leave, I want you to promise that I can go with you wherever you go.
1: You heard what I said, daughter. You're joining your mother in Singapore. Come on, Jim. They're waiting for us.
3: I'm with you, sir. Your father's right, Lynn. Better do what he says.
2: Where he goes, I go.
1: Come along, Jim.
3: Yes, sir.
1: Jim, I have no idea who killed this poor lad, but I do know that white men are dying like flies out there in the bush. And I know there's some new religion sprung up among the natives, a savage, brutal cult. I've heard they're throbbing tom-toms. As a man on the top, Jim, I must investigate.
3: But you also know, sir, the natives in the northern jungle are cannibals. You may be killed.
1: Oh, yes, I know. It's not myself I'm worrying about. It's Lynn. You heard her insist on following me wherever I go.
3: Well, she's foolish if she follows you this time.
1: She isn't going to follow me.
3: Why not, sir?
1: I know how to make sure of that.
0: What will happen when Jungle Jim and the Reverend Chalmers brave the unknown dangers of the backcountry to investigate the mysteries of this new jungle religion? Be sure and be with us next week for a continuation of these exciting adventures way down at the southernmost tip of Asia. And don't miss the full-color action pictures portraying the scenes you have just heard dramatized. These pictures appear in the Comic Weekly, distributed next Sunday with your Hearst newspaper. And by the way, have you become a member of the Poster Stamp Collectors Club? 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And now, goodbye until next week, when we will be back with the continuation of the adventures of Jungle Jim.

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1: From the heart of the jungle comes a savage cry of victory. This is Tarzan, Lord of the Jungle. From the black core of dark Africa, land of enchantment, mystery, and violence, comes one of the most colorful figures of all time, transcribed from the immortal pen of Edgar Rice Burroughs, Tarzan, the bronzed white son of the jungle. And now, in the very words of Mr. Burroughs, the story of Jungle Odds.
2: New York City is a long way from equatorial Africa, and the maze of Manhattan's teeming streets are far different from the tangled growth of Tarzan's jungle. But in some ways, they're closely akin, for in the city, too, man pits his strength and his wits against the odds of life. For a good many years, Jerry Mulqueen had concentrated his wits on the odds to be encountered at the racetracks and the gambling casinos of the world, and of late, his luck had been all bad. Gambling czar Vic Moratti knew about Mulqueen's financial state. It was his business to know such things.
3: The way I get it, you're broke. And you've already borrowed from every easy touch in town.
4: Yes, I borrowed a few bucks, but my luck's bound to change. How many losers can I pick in a row? According to the law of average, I've got to pick a winner this time. The odds against my picking another loser...
3: You and your odds.
4: Well, now look, Moratti. After all the money I've spent with you, my credit ought to be good for one last bet. Just one little bet. That's all I'm asking credit for. Just one chance to get even.
3: What happens if you lose again?
4: Well, you'll collect. I swear it. I've got money at home. It's just... Well, I can't get my hands on it unless I'm really desperate.
3: Well, you'll be plenty desperate if you try to welsh on a bet with Vic Moratti. If I owe a guy money, I'll follow him to the ends of the earth to pay it off. But if someone owes me dough, I'll go twice that far to collect. You understand that?
4: Yes, I understand. Now, how about it? Is my credit good for one bet?
3: I'll give you 24 hours credit for one bet. You call it.
4: Good. What are you quoting on Happy Times in the fourth?
3: 12-1. Yeah, but take a little friendly tip, odds. That nag will still be running when they're cleaning up the park.
4: Don't call me odds. Don't be telling me how to bet. I've got this one figured.
3: Okay. But if you're making a bet on Happy Times, you better get it down. It's almost post time now.
4: Well, 5,000 on Happy Times. On the nose.
3: 5,000 on that plater. You better have the money at home, Mr. Mulqueen.
4: Is it a bet?
3: Yeah, it's a bet.
4: Well, I certainly appreciate it.
3: Never mind appreciating anything. Just get it up if you lose. Be ashamed to make an orphan out of that sweet little girl you've got.
4: Say, they must be running by now. How about turning the radio on?
3: We'll get the results over the wire service in a few minutes. The guys over at the crap table don't like the radio blasting.
4: Oh, just turn it on, Lowe. I've got to hear what's happening.
3: Okay.
4: Is it 12-1? 12 times 5,000 bucks is 6.
3: Hey, don't be spending your money yet. That ice wagon horse hasn't got a glimmer. Your 5,000's on ice, so far as I'm concerned. Happy times.
4: The radio, it's warming up now.
5: And if they're happy, somebody's fortune half a lane. Smart Money, Rubicon, and Happy Times.
4: Oh, come on.
5: Smart Money moving up on the outside. Rubicon and Happy Times juggling for rail position.
4: Come on.
5: And at the turn, it's Smart Money.
4: Come on,
5: Happy Times. Gold Duster, Rubicon, and Walter's Folly. Going into the stretch, it's Smart Money and Happy Times. They're neck and
4: come
5: neck.
4: On,
5: and
4: Happy Times.
5: It's Smart Money.
4: Nope.
5: Smart Money, the winner by 1/4 of a length. Happy Times, second by a length. And somebody's fortune is third.
4: Oh no, it
3: can't
4: be.
3: What'd you turn it off for? I wanted to hear the track player prices.
4: Well, turn it back on if you want to. I'm going anyhow.
3: I expect to see you tomorrow with the money, Mr. Rods Mulqueen.
4: Patty! Patty, darling, where are you?
6: Here I am, Daddy. I was just fixing dinner. What's wrong?
4: Where's our nest egg? Where have you got it hidden?
6: Well, you told me I wasn't to tell you, that it was for a rainy day.
4: Well, this is it. Rainy day. This is a cloudburst.
6: But you said even if you begged me to tell you where it was, I wasn't...
4: Where is it, Patty? I've got to have it. Now, come on, where is it? Tell me.
6: Over there, in the back of Mother's picture.
7: Oh, here it is. 50, 100, 200, 500 dollars. Patty, where's the rest of it?
6: That's all there is, Daddy.
7: Oh, it couldn't be. There's got to be more. I remember one day at Monte Carlo, I handed you 2,000. At that time in Havana, it must have been 6 or 7 grand that time.
6: And then you had that run of bad luck at Saratoga, and after that down at Belmont. I didn't want to give it to you, but...
7: $500? And I owe 5,000. I'm not worried about myself, but what'll happen to you, Patty, darling?
6: What'll happen to me? What do you mean, Daddy?
7: Oh, forget it now. Nothing's going to happen to you. Patty, now they teach you geography in school. What country is the furthest from here?
6: Furthest? Oh, I don't know. Maybe Africa.
7: Africa? That's it! Way into the interior. Oh, he'd never think of looking for me there. Even if he did, the odds would be 1,000,000 to 1 of his finding us.
6: We're going to Africa?
7: If we can find a freighter or something that'll take us there for $500.
6: But I don't think I want to go to Africa. I've read all about those animals and cannibals and snakes.
7: Oh, come now, Patty, darling. We've been through a lot together. You're not going to worry about a few little things like that. Why, I'd lay 8 to 1 we'll never even see an animal or a savage.

0: Tarzan was, of course, unaware of the existence of Jerry Mulqueen and his small daughter. He knew nothing of their arrival at Dakar or of their sudden panicked flight into the jungle, for he was many hundreds of miles from Dakar on his way to the Punya village. Suddenly, Tarzan's nostrils quivered, and he stared down from the upper level of jungle growth. Below him, Torgo, the small native boy he loved like a son, cowered in fear as a hungry jackal bared its fangs and crouched low. There was no time for Tarzan to raise an arrow to his bow. Instead, he plunged down with incredible speed, and almost before he reached the ground, his powerful hands encircled the animal's throat. And as they tightened, the body of the wolf-like creature gave a convulsive spasm, and it lay dead.
1: Tarzan.
2: I am very angry with you, Torgo.
1: Torgo not mean to wander from crowd.
2: I've almost given up hope of teaching you to remain within the village. But if you wander into the jungle, you must be prepared to defend yourself. Now, where are the bow and arrows I made for you?
1: Torgo lose.
2: You lost them? Oh, that was careless of you, Torgo. Come on, we'll go into the village and see if we can find them.
1: Not lose that way.
2: Not what way? What are you talking about?
1: Me lose bow and arrow to other Punya boy. Torgo say he can run faster. Korakulu say he run faster. If Torgo win, he get Korakulu's arm bracelet.
2: So, you put the bow and arrows as a stake in a contest. Oh, gambling is very bad, Torgo.
1: Gambling?
2: No, never mind. We'll talk about that later. Help me skin the hide from the jungle wolf here. We'll take it to your mother. Mama Nagama will be pleased with it, for its red color is most attractive.
1: Yes, Mama Nagama like, but Tarzan...
2: Now what's wrong?
1: Torgo not help skin hide. Torgo lose his knife also.
2: Another wager?
1: Deal. Torgo say he's stronger than Yamariki.
2: Oh. All right, I'll skin the animal myself. Only the next time I hear of you...
1: What wrong, Tarzan?
2: The scent of Tarmangani. A white man. And the scent is close.
1: We hide?
2: No. We'll stand quietly until we see what... Why, it's only a small girl.
1: Little white girl. Same size Torgo.
2: Jumbo Kijana.
3: Are you cannibals?
2: No, we're not cannibals. If we were, you might be in serious trouble. What in the world are you doing wandering all alone through the jungle?
3: Well, I'm not really alone. My father's about a mile back, along that trail over there. He's trying to hang on to a vine bridge. It broke in two just after I got across.
2: The Punya Bridge over Kayoko Canyon?
3: He's only holding on by one slender little vine, and it must be thousands of feet down to the rocks below.
2: Torgo, take the girl to the village with you.
3: Oh, please, please hurry to my daddy.
2: If there's any possible way, I'll save him for you, little white girl.
0: Tarzan sped along the elephant trail like Usha the wind, for he knew that once the vine bridge had dried and broken, a single strand of twisted liana would not long support the weight of a man's body, and below were jagged rocks as sharp as bayonets. Within a matter of minutes, Tarzan had reached the narrow gorge at the mouth of Kayoku Canyon. In the distance, he could see a slender figure dangling like a marionette on a silken thread. But as he grew closer, the marionette became a man whose eyes were closed, whose face was taut and frightened. Great beads of perspiration dripped from his forehead, and it was clear that his strength was waning rapidly.
2: Hold on. Hold on for another minute.
4: I'll try. There's no place for you to get any footing.
2: I know, but I have an idea. Just hold on.
4: Did you see Patty, my little girl?
2: Yes, she's safe.
4: That's all I care about. Take care of...
2: Now, one more second. If I can just swing out on this vine, I may be able to reach you.
4: No sense risking your life, too. Don't try.
2: Ready now? Watch out. Here I come. Got you. Now, hang on. Now, we made it.
5: What a stunt. What a terrific stunt. What are the odds? If you're hauling me back to the edge here, we're one in a thousand. What's the idea? Making that horrible cry.
2: It is the sign of victory among the apes of the tribe who raised me.
5: Apes?
2: Yes, and we both achieved a victory over nature just now.
5: Oh, you could say that again. I would have given 100 to 1. No one would even have found my body down there. Who are you, anyhow?
2: I am called Tarzan, and I'm a man of the jungle. If you were more experienced in jungle ways, you would have known that bridges made from liana are not trustworthy during the dry season. Many of these bridges are years old, and when they become dry, they're most dangerous.
5: Well, I lay 8-5 that the weather had nothing to do with that bridge giving away.
2: What do you mean?
5: I don't know how he got ahead of us, but he must have. He knew which way we were headed, and he set a booby trap for Patty and me. He probably cut some of the strands that held that bridge.
2: Yes, it's possible that an enemy might have done that. Let me look at the frayed ends. It's easy to see if the vines were cut.
5: I can tell without looking. It's a sort of trick Mick Marotti would pull. Though I didn't think he'd want to kill little Patty, too.
2: The vines were not cut. I think it's time you told me who you are and why you imagine you have an enemy in the jungle.
5: My name's Jerry Mulqueen. I'm an American. I made an enemy in the States. My daughter and I landed in Dakar a few weeks ago. I figured we'd be safe there.
2: Yes?
5: Well, we hadn't been there more than a day or two before I caught sight of him in the marketplace. I didn't think he'd see me, but he must have. He came to the little hotel where we were staying, started asking questions.
2: Of whom?
5: He spoke to a native boy that worked there. The kid didn't know the name of this enemy, of course, but he described him to a T.
2: Go on.
5: Well, there was only one thing to do. Plunge into the jungle. Get into it so deep he'd never find me. Yeah, that's what I thought. Well, he's been on our trail ever since we started out. And I'm exhausted.
2: Yes, I can see you are. Well, I shall take you back to the Punya village where Patty's waiting for you.
5: The village? That must be where we saw the smoke coming from. Saved my life, I guess. I told Patty to head in that direction.
2: Oh, before we get started, I'd like to ask you one question. How do you know you're still being followed? Have you seen your enemy in the jungle, or have you heard him?
5: No, but I feel it in my bones. I don't have to see or hear Vic Marotti to know that he's after me. To know that he'll never give up until he gets my money or my life. And I haven't got any money.
3: Try to get some sleep, Daddy.
5: I'll sleep as soon as Tarzan gets back.
1: Torgo make nice bed of boughs for white man and small girl.
3: Why do you keep calling me a small girl? I'm bigger than you are.
1: Not bigger. We stand up straight, back to back. Torgo bigger, I bet.
5: I never want to hear that word bet again. Tell me, Torgo, when do you think you'll be back?
1: He go look for a bad man you imagine chase you. Maybe take long time for Tarzan to find.
5: Unfortunately, I haven't imagined them. Unless I'm dead wrong, they can't be far away.
1: And Tarzan back soon. I think I hear now.
3: I can't hear anything.
1: Torgo has best ears in village. Better than anyone I... Well, Torgo's ears are good. Ah, see?
2: Jumbo, my new friend.
3: Jumbo, Tarzan.
5: What did you find out? Did you find any trace of them?
2: I came upon a large safari of white men a few miles from here. One of them might have been the man you described.
5: See, I was right. It wasn't my imagination.
2: I don't know. I didn't enter the camp, although I drew close enough to hear their conversation. It seemed like a hunting party, for there were many porters and gun bearers.
5: Don't try to hide anything from me, Tarzan. I've got to know for sure. I can't go on this way. I've got to know. What were they talking about?
2: Well, the conversation was concerned chiefly with a man they called Odds.
5: That's me. That's what they call me. It's my nickname, Odds Mulqueen.
2: Well, then I'm afraid you were right. They are hunting for you.

0: In just a moment, the conclusion of our exciting story of Tarzan.
1: Yes, Torgo, that's the story I wrung from Mr. Mulqueen. He's fleeing from a gambling debt he couldn't pay.
2: Gambling? Much bad.
1: Very bad. You start wagering a top or some marbles or bow and arrows, and you end up with your own life as the stake.
2: Torgo, not do that. Torgo, never gamble again. Torgo, promise.
1: Well, I hope this is one promise you'll keep. Shall we go and help Mama Nagama fix breakfast for our guests now?
2: Torgo carry food to Hima where white man and small girl sleep.
1: Good. And I'll come along just in case the load's a little heavy for you.
3: Tarzan, it's Patty. I've got to talk to you.
1: Come in. What's the matter, child?
2: Little girl is crying.
3: Daddy's gone.
1: But no one could have entered the camp and taken him. I would have sensed the coming of strangers.
3: Oh, no one took him. He ran away. Sometime in the night, he must have pinned this note near my bed and then just disappeared into the jungle. At first, when I woke up, I didn't know he was gone. And then I looked over to where he'd been.
1: Let me see the note, will you? Thank you.
2: What'd he say?
1: He's leaving Patty with us, Torgo. He's decided she'll be better off without him.
3: But I won't be. I want my daddy.
1: Oh, hush, hush, Kajana.
2: Kajana mean little girl.
3: You've got to find him, Tarzan. You've got to bring him back. If he's still alive.
1: Well, if the two of you managed to get this far, he's probably still all right.
3: He doesn't see things along the trail. I was the one who always saw the animals and snakes and things in time to warn him. He may even be dead by now.
1: I'll leave right away, Patty. You stay here with the Punyas. I promise you that I'll bring him back to you, if it's humanly possible.
0: Where the native village melted into the aboriginal jungle, there were signs that told the direction Jerry Mulqueen had taken. And they also revealed that he had left in the dead of night, that he had many hours' start. And as Tarzan followed the twisted trail, the story of Jerry's tribulations became evident. Here he had detoured for many miles to avoid a herd of Cape buffaloes. There he had narrowly avoided death at the hands of a giant python. And in still another place, there were signs that he had fallen into a deep pit and injured himself crawling out. Finally, there were indications that he had been taken prisoner by a band of marauding Zulu warriors. Tarzan continued on until he overtook the savage band of blacks, and as he entered their camp, they bared their sharply filed teeth at him like a pack of angry beasts.
4: Tarzan, try taking you prisoner.
5: Many times you free prisoner we take, not do again.
1: I shall take this prisoner from you and all others you attempt to enslave and torture. Now, where is he?
5: He in Hima. But you try take, we kill him and you.
1: You outnumber me badly, but if I go to the land of spirits, I shall not go alone. If one of you attempts to keep me from rescuing the white man, I will not hesitate to use my knife.
5: You not scare us, jungle lord.
1: All right. Now we'll see how brave you are with a knife held against your back.
6: Not kill me. Me, great chief.
1: If you are a great chief, your men will obey your orders. Tell them to bring the white man from the Hima.
5: Bring white man from Hima.
1: The next time you take a prisoner, I may not stop at words.
7: Tarzan. Oh, Tarzan. You've saved my life again. It isn't worth saving.
1: Perhaps I agree with you. But your daughter has other ideas. Now, start to the elephant trail. I'll catch up with you in a minute. Tell them not to move an inch.
5: Not move. You not do what Tarzan say. He kill me, your chief.
1: Now, hurry, Odds Mulqueen.
7: Where are we?
1: I don't blame you for being confused here in this upper level of jungle growth.
7: Oh, this has all been too much for me, Tarzan. I'm ready to give up now.
1: And you want me to carry you to the ground and turn you over to the man you've been fleeing from?
7: Oh, I guess we've lost Marathi by this time.
1: He and his party are less than a mile's distance from here.
7: Marathi? He's near here?
1: If your eyes were keener, you could see the movement of the brush as the safari approaches us.
7: But I can't let Marathi get me.
1: You said you were ready to give up.
7: Oh, I guess a man says a lot of things he doesn't mean. Tarzan, all I want is a chance to get back to civilization. Patty and I can take a little house somewhere and I'll go to work. I won't gamble another cent. I'll save the money I owe Marathi and I'll square myself someday. Only I've got to get away from him now. And he mustn't know where I'm going.
1: Well, if you're really ready to give up gambling, I'll help you. We'll circle back to the Punya village to get Patty, and then I'll attempt to get you to Cairo or Cape Town. Foreigners can get jobs there, and those cities are so large and intricate, Marathi will have little chance of finding you there.
7: Cairo, Cape Town, a chance for the future.
1: But first, we must take care of the present. It will not be easy to reach the Punya village undetected, for Marathi's safari is large. And it's obvious he's engaged men well-versed in the ways of the jungle.
0: All that day, Tarzan and Jerry McQueen traveled through the jungle. They doubled back along their own trail. They walked up creeks so that their scent might be erased. And in those sections where it was heavily wooded, they traveled by the upper level so that no hint of their passage might be left on the ground. But despite every trick at Tarzan's command, the safari of Vic Marathi continued to press them. Now the only course left open to Tarzan and his weary traveling companion was to abandon caution and hurry to the Punya village. They would stop but an instant to get Patty, and then they would continue east. If they could not outwit their enemy, perhaps they could outdistance him.
1: Hurry, Mr. Mulqueen. We're almost there.
7: My leg's bothering me. I injured it climbing out of that pit last night.
1: I know. Shall I carry you the rest of the way?
7: No. I'll make it. You need your strength to carry Patty. Is this the gate to the village right here, isn't it?
1: Yes.
7: You won't have to stop here long. How far is it to Cape Town?
1: A long, long way. I wonder where everyone is. Usually there are many people about the gate. Oh, there they are, about the consul fire. That's strange. It's not the time for any ceremonies that I know of.
7: I don't see Patty.
1: She's probably watching whatever's going on at the consul fire. But what is going on?
8: He good?
9: Coquito hungry. Hey,
8: you
9: go.
8: Torgo, good. What are you doing?
7: Hey, that looks like a dice game.
8: Dice? Torgo!
2: Not talk to me now, Tarzan. Torgo, much busy.
1: You're not too busy to talk to me. It's important.
2: We play game Patty teach us. She learned game by watching her baba. Now Torgo is best at game. Win back bow and arrows and many things from boys and men of tribe.
1: Yes, we'll talk about this later. Where is Patty now?
2: She and Hima of Mama Nagama.
1: Oh, it's over there, Mr. Mulqueen. You better get her.
2: Patty, help Mama Nagama.
7: Patty! Patty!
3: Oh, Daddy, Daddy! Tarzan saved you. You've come back.
7: To get you, darling. But we've got to leave right away.
1: I'm afraid it's too late now.
7: Vic Marathi, coming right straight into the village. Well, I won't let him get me.
1: No sense in running. You can't hide from your past forever.
10: Hey, you wait here, man. I see the guy I'm looking for. Well, Mr. Roz McQueen, I've sure chased you a long way.
7: Tarzan's right. There's no sense in running. Go ahead. Do anything you want.
10: All I want to do is hand you 60 grand.
7: You want to hand me $60,000?
10: That's the expenses for all the men I had to hire to find you. Not to mention my passage over here and all that sort of stuff.
7: Well, I don't get it, Vic.
10: Well, if you wouldn't have turned off the radio that day, or if you would have picked up a newspaper before you hightailed it off, you'd have found out they disqualified Smart Money.
7: What?
10: Yeah, and declared Happy Times the winner. At 12 to 1 yet.
7: Happy Times? You've been chasing me just to give me my winnings?
10: I once told you that if Vic Marathi owes a guy money, he'll follow him to the ends of the earth to pay off. I guess I sure proved my point this time.
7: Oh.
1: Well, Mr. Mulqueen, I imagine Patty and you will be heading back to the States now.
7: Huh? You're not kidding. And I guess you won't mind getting rid of us.
1: It may be more peaceful here for a little while.
7: Yeah, I'll bet. You won't have as much excitement as I brought you for a long, long time.
2: Torgo, take that bet. And he lay 8 to 5 odds.
0: We'd like you to remain with us for another few moments so that we may tell you about our next exciting story of Tarzan. The jungle hurricane lashed savagely at the mammoth airliner that attempted to escape from its fury. But one motor faltered, and then another. And in the end, the mighty monarch of the air was reduced to a mass of tangled wreckage. But Captain Lawrence and Tarzan suspected that the elements had not been entirely to blame. And they uncovered an amazing story that was not reported in the newspaper articles headed, All Presumed Dead.
11: 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This is a Commodore production. Listen to our next story, All Presumed Dead, another thrilling episode of The Lord of the Jungle.

0: hope you're not hungry, dear Henry, dear Henry. I've just burnt the roast and I've ruined the spuds.
1: Well, that's a nice thing, isn't it? After I've been working
0: Henry,
1: all day...
0: Henry, I've got me secret supply.
1: You don't mean...
0: Polo mints.
1: Yum, yum.
2: 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It's called Cupboard Love. 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Like it?
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0: hope you're not hungry, dear Henry, dear Henry. 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
1: You don't mean...
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1: Yum, yum.
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They seek him here, they seek him there. Those Frenchies seek him everywhere. Is he in heaven? Is he in hell? That damned elusive Pimpernel.

0: The last place in Paris that Citizen Chauvelin and his dread spies might look for the Scarlet Pimpernel was the Cabaret de la Liberté. But just in case, Tony Dewhurst and I had taken the precaution of dressing as a couple of French ruffians, typical patrons of the charming establishment.
1: I'll say one thing for you, Blakeney. You do take me to the most delightful places.
2: It is rather colourful, isn't it?
1: Anyone in this place would cut a man's throat for a sou. Where should we sit?
2: Well, that bench over there, I think.
1: Right beneath that poster?
2: Yes. 10,000 francs reward for the Scarlet Pimpernel.
1: Dead or alive, Your Majesty. How long have you been frequenting this charming establishment?
2: Oh, every evening for the past fortnight. Because I... If only I could get my hands on...
3: Good evening, Rattle.
2: Good evening, citizen. If only I could get... They call him Citizen Merry. Incidentally, these cutthroats know me as Citizen Rattle.
1: I heard him address you. Rattle? Now, remember that.
2: Better be careful about speaking English from now on.
1: You think he overheard?
2: Hardly. Not in this maelstrom of sound.
1: I don't know. He's looking this way. Rather a searching look, too, I'd say.
2: Oh, perhaps the poor chap is just thirsty. Let's find out. Citizen Merry.
3: What do you wish, Citizen Rattle?
2: I would buy wine for another good companion.
3: Voila, I favor such a thing. I have the thirst of the devil himself.
2: Citizen Merry, this is Citizen Ducal, a comrade from Le Mans.
1: Citizen.
3: Citizen. Shall I tell you what you were discussing before when I first entered, citizen?
1: You overheard?
3: It was not necessary to overhear. The Scarlet Pimpernel, eh?
2: What of the Scarlet Pimpernel?
3: You cannot fool me, citizen. You were daydreaming about the possibility of capturing him and reaping the reward, were you not?
2: Yes, of course.
1: Well, very clever of you to know that, Mary.
3: Yeah, I'm not a fool. You were looking up at the reward poster.
2: He does tempt dreams. The glory of catching the rascal and the 10,000 francs when his cursed English head drops into the lap of Madame Guillotine.
3: Citizen Chauvelin is not too generous with his offer. Not when one considers how many times the Pimpernel has been trapped and then, poof, the trap is empty.
2: You are right.
3: I and a few chosen friends might collect a much greater reward for a much simpler task than catching the Pimpernel. If you or comrades would consider 50,000 francs each.
2: Such a sum, dear Mary, could only come from some association with an aristocrat.
3: I see the light of interest in your eyes.
1: You most certainly do. Does this plan of yours concern an aristo?
2: Oui. One could not realize such a sum merely by denouncing an aristo and providing another head for the guillotine.
3: I have a much more appealing plan, both for myself and the aristo. It does not concern the guillotine.
1: You would help this aristo escape?
3: For certain consideration, I have told you the extent to which you might share. Are you interested?
1: It sounds treasonable.
2: We must not judge, citizen Mary, comrade. Not with such a reward in prospect. After all, even in the New Republic, one must be an opportunist. Eh, Mary?
3: I thought you would see it that way, Rato. A man who acquires gold coins as frequently as you know.
2: Tell us your plan. Who is the aristo?
3: You have heard of the Duchesse Marguerite Satan?
0: I felt myself tense, and I grasped Tony's forearm just in time to stop an involuntary reaction. The Duchesse Marguerite Saint-Anne, a legendary beauty. For months we'd been searching for

0: After a Thanksgiving day. But she seemed to have vanished. You know where the woman is, citizen?
1: I have a way of learning her whereabouts.
0: You are certain?
1: Yes.
0: How?
1: A coachman who used to serve her lives in Hulbertier. He knows her whereabouts.
0: And he will tell you?
1: No. He is loyal to her. But like us, he's also an opportunist. He might change his mind or views for consideration.
0: For how much?
1: 500 francs. You could produce that sum, Citizen Rateau?
0: I might. When you find the woman, Citizen Marie, what then? Ransom?
1: No. She has no money here. But in England, a fortune. Cash and jewels that she cleverly transferred to friends there before our glorious republic was born with the overthrows of the aristos.
0: You seem very well informed, Citizen Mary.
1: I am.
0: But how do you expect to benefit if her money is in England?
1: I will go there with her, comrade.
0: And when you get there, suppose she refuses to pay your blackmail.
1: She will pay all right. That is the master part of my plan. The part that ensures me and saves her head from the guillotine.
0: I don't know what you mean.
1: It is simple, comrade. I am not attractive, but neither is the guillotine. I will give the lady safe conduct if she will marry me.
0: Marry you? Easy, comrade. Citizen Mary is indeed clever.
1: You like my plan, huh?
0: For 50,000 francs? I like it. Take us to the coachman, Mary.
1: Do you take me for a fool, citizen?
0: You said you know where to find him.
1: Oui, but this knowledge I keep to myself. You merely supply the 500 francs.
0: What assurance do we have that you will deal fairly with us?
1: Oh, have no fear. I will not mind paying you. Even without money, this woman would still appeal to me. Oh, a beautiful aristo. I saw her often enough with her head held high. She will humble herself before Citizen Mary, though, comrade. She will learn to obey this husband.
0: A delightful bargain.
1: Yes. Are we agreed?
0: Here, 500 in gold. Do not move. I will slip it into your pocket.
1: You are a man of action, Rateau. You will not regret our bargain.
0: Let me have your hand on that, Mary.
1: Done, citizen. The grasp of partners. You hold my hand very tightly, Rateau.
0: Do I?
1: You are hurting me.
0: Really, citizen?
1: I beg you, please, let go.
0: Very well.
1: My fingers almost crushed the bone. Why?
0: Just so you would remember our bargain, citizen. When you get the woman, when you are ready to take her from Paris, we go with you.
1: I agree. You did not have to break my hand.
0: Have no fear, citizen. It will not happen again. Unless you forget the bargain. Then you shall feel my hands again. On your throat. You understand?
1: I understand.
0: The scoundrel slipped out into the night, rubbing his crushed hand. But Tony and I followed. Mary led us to a walled house in the Rue Berthier. We went in through the gate, and a few seconds later we scaled the wall and dropped into the shrubs of a small, overlush garden, then made our way toward the dark gray of the house. Behind one heavily curtained window, there was the faint gleam of a lantern. We crept up to it.
2: Be cautious, Blakeney.
0: Leave the caution to them. Here's the window.
2: Can you see anything?
0: Mary's in there, all right. I can see the legs of another man. Must be seated in the corner of the room.
2: There, he's getting up. Look, yes, it's the Duchess's coachman, all right. I saw him once before.
0: There's the money being passed. He's betraying her right enough.
2: The Judas.
0: Let's join the gentleman. Stand back a bit while I kick in the window.
2: Right.
0: All right, comrade. Do not move.
1: Rateau, what is the meaning of this?
0: I prefer to get my information first hand. You, coachman, where is your former mistress, the Duchess Marguerite?
2: I don't know.
1: She has gone, Rateau. He no longer knows.
0: Is that why you gave him the money? Tell me quickly, coachman, or I'll snap your neck as though you were guillotined.
2: Please, do not harm me. She is...
1: What is that?
2: Soldiers!
0: Quickly, back the way we came.
3: Too late, they're coming this way.
2: All inside it are commanded not to move. You are under arrest in the name of the Republic.

0: In a matter of moments, soldiers had swarmed into the courtyard surrounding the house. As a few of them tried to press their way through the window I had broken, I picked up Citizen Levy and hurled him at them bodily. They staggered back under the impact. The coachman is gone. He's run for it.
1: Right into their arms, I'll wager.
0: Let's get out of here.
1: How?
0: Grab one of the lanterns. Head to the upper part of the house.
1: Right. Come on, there's a stairway back here.
0: Soldiers are trying to smash the front door. Will we be trapped up here?
2: No.
0: I spotted a large tree at the back of the house outside the garden wall. The upper branches touch the attic of the house if we can find a window. There goes the door. They'll be coming up after us. Then they'll be coming through fire. Throw the lantern down the stairs.
1: Good thought. Here goes.
0: Excellent shot. Come on, through this door. This house is old, Blakey. It's going up like tinder.
2: Well, we're not going up with it. There's our window. All right, Tony. You first.
0: Quite a jump to that branch, but here goes.
2: Tony made his leap, and I was just a shade behind him. We scrambled quickly to the ground outside the wall and hugged the protecting shadows, tinged with orange, from the flickering flames of the house we had so suddenly vacated.
3: She's really burning.
0: What now?
2: Well, this fire will attract a good-sized crowd around the courtyard gate. Look, lanterns are being lit in other houses.
0: We'd better get out of here.
2: We can't.
0: Why not?
2: Those soldiers had information about the Duchesse Marguerite Saint-Anne, just as Mary did. They were after that coachman, too. Well, if they have him, and they must, he'll tell her whereabouts to save his own skin.
0: Then we've got to get that coachman away from them.
2: Yes. And we're going to have to gamble to do it. Look, you know where to round up the rest of the league?
0: Yes. Fuchs poses as a flower merchant in the Rue Matignon.
2: And Harding begs near a Porte Montmartre. And Kunstedt is a clerk right within the police barracks in the Place Pigalle. Well, the others are in or around the Richelieu Inn.
0: I'll find them.
2: Well, do it quickly. Now, once you round them up, go immediately to the old house we've used as a hideout in the Rue Robert. Secrete yourselves, and wait until I bring the soldiers and the coachman with me.
0: What? How the devil do you expect to accomplish that?
2: Quite simply, old boy. I'm going to walk up and invite them.
0: You're going to let Mary see and identify you?
2: Why not?
0: It's madness, Blakeney.
2: Not if it works. Look, this fire will keep them here for a while. Go at once. I should be able to give you a half-hour start, and perhaps I can delay another half-hour with them. Just you make certain that the league is in the old house on the Rue Robert within the hour. Tony slipped through the gathering crowd and was gone. I waited, counting each minute, until the fire burned to embers and the soldiers seemed ready to leave. Then I pushed my way forward to where an officer held Mary and the coachman. Mary's eyes grew wide as he saw me. Then he pointed to me and screamed.
4: Here he is! There is the man I called you out!
5: Seize that man!
6: And hang me! What is the meaning of this outrage?
4: You dare to speak of outrage, Citizen Rambo?
6: Citizen Mary? What are you doing here? Why are you being held by these comrades?
4: You do not know why we hold him.
6: But how could I know? I was but this moment attracted by the crowd and the fire as I was walking.
4: He lies! I tell you he was within the house with me. Ask the coachman.
7: Coachman, is this the truth?
8: Yes. He burst in upon us as Citizen Mary and I were planning to deliver the Duchesse Marguerite Saint-Anne into the hands of the Republic.
6: What a lie. I swear it. I was not within this house with them. I have not even seen Citizen Mary for 3 days.
4: He was with me this very evening at the Cabaret de la Liberté. A score of citizens saw us there.
6: But that is impossible. I tell you, for the past 3 days, until an hour ago, I have kept myself locked within my own quarters.
8: A very strange alibi, citizen. Why would you lock yourself up so?
6: Because I was paid to do so.
8: Paid to do so?
6: Oui. Even now I should be there. But I was stifling. I ventured out for a walk in the night air.
4: Rato, how can you tell such a fantastic story?
6: But it is true.
8: Who would pay you for such a ridiculous thing? And why?
6: Citizen, would you question a man's reason for paying you a gold coin each day simply for remaining in confinement?
8: Who paid you such a sum?
6: Some stupid English aristo. He... Oh, mon Dieu, what have I done?
8: What is it, citizen? Speak up.
6: No. It could not be.
4: What are you up to, Rato? Uh-huh.
6: He said he was playing a joke on some friends. I did not think. He imitated my voice to perfection, made himself look as I do, dressed as I do. And even Mary could not tell the difference between us.
4: An Englishman dressed as you? Oh, it could only be one. The Scarlet Pimpernel.
6: I did not know. How could I know?
8: That will not matter when your head rolls under the guillotine for aiding him. You are under arrest. In the name of the Republic.
6: No, do you want me to die? I beg you, citizen officer, give me a chance.
8: I don't
6: think... A chance for me and glory for yourself.
8: Glory?
6: I can lead you to him.
8: What?
6: I know where the Englishman hides. I followed him one night.
8: What?
6: I swear it. Come with me. Bring Mary and the coachman to identify the man who falsely poses as Rateau. And I swear, I will show you the Scarlet Pimpernel.
0: The officer hesitated for a fleeting moment, but lured the reward and personal glory brought the hard lines of avarice into his face. He barked a command to his squad, and we started the march toward the Rue Robert. The house was in darkness when we entered. If Tony and the other members of the League of the Scarlet Pimpernel had arrived, they were well hidden.
3: All right, Citizen Watteau. My men are ready. For your sake, I hope the Pimpernel is in our trap.
1: I assure you, you may find yourself face to face with him at any moment.
3: You seem very gay for a man who may die.
1: And you seem very grim for one who may not.
3: Huh?
1: I said, we should go down that stair. He sleeps in the wine cellar. If you and your men slip down quietly, you may take him by surprise.
3: We will slip down quietly, citizen, never fear. And to ensure that, you too will be quiet. You will go before me with my pistol in your back.

0: felt the hard muzzle of his pistol against my spine. He pushed me silently toward the stairs, and we started the descent. At the bottom, the soldiers moved cautiously about in the darkness. It seemed an empty darkness. But if Tony and the others were there, the first sign of action would trip the trigger of the gun being held against me. I had to gamble for my life. I fell suddenly to my knees, and the officer tripped over me as the pistol blasted through his ear. I was upon him like a cat as the rest of the League of the Scarlet Pimpernel came to life and the battle began.
1: Tony! Come over this way. As soon as I remove this obstacle.
2: You all right, Blakeney?
0: Top notch. Leave the fight to the others. Mary and the coachman are upstairs with two guards. Let's get them.
2: Right.
0: Stairs are this way. If you had moved down there without a signal from me, the League would have been in the market for a new leader.
2: That's why I always wait, especially in the dark. Guards up here have probably heard that row down below. They may have bolted.
0: Well, we'll soon know. They should be just outside the front door.
1: Good heavens, Blakeney! Look!
0: There were three men there. The coachman and two of the guards. But they were lying on the ground in grotesque heaps. Miri was nowhere in sight. With one thought, Tony and I sprang to the side of the stricken coachman. Even as I raised his head, his eyes were growing dull and fixed.
3: Mary did it.
1: How, ma'am?
3: Knife. Soldiers heard something from the house. They turned their backs on us. Mary.
1: Did you tell Mary where the Duchess is hiding?
3: Oui. I did not mean to betray her, but hunger can be stronger than honor.
1: Tell me where she is. You must tell me.
3: The basement of 25 Rugilia. She poses as a seamstress.
0: Good man. All right, Tony. Take him.
2: But I'm going with you.
0: Not now. Stay and see that nobody comes out of that building except our own men. Have the others bound. Take any official passes you can find on the officer in charge. We'll need them later to get our charge out of Paris.
2: Where will I meet you?
0: At Calais. Later. I'll send the lady to you. Get a flower cart for the cover and meet her at the beginning of the Rue de Rivoli. Leave by the gate to Le Mans. Then circle outside the city and take her to the coast. You know where the ship lies. Good luck.
2: Why can't you come, too?
0: Because I have a score to settle with a man with a knife. Citizen Mary. I raced through the streets towards Rue Gillard and found the house where the Duchess was in hiding. I crouched against the side of the building and peered through a small crack in the basement window. Citizen Mary had arrived first. I could see him leering at a beautiful and proud but terror-stricken woman.
4: I offer you freedom from the guillotine, mademoiselle.
5: I would not marry such as you.
4: I will give you a chance to reconsider after we are out of Paris. I have horses waiting at the rear of the house. Unless you wish me to call the soldiers, dress for travel, and come out within 5 minutes.
0: Mary left by the only door leading to the rear of the house. As the frightened woman stared after him, I pushed the window open and dropped into the room.
2: Do not cry out, Duchess. I'm here to help you.
5: I have just had an offer of help from another such as you.
0: Not quite as I, dear girl, and my offer is less involved.
5: You are not a French commoner?
0: No. Rather English, to be truthful.
5: The Scarlet Pimpernel. I didn't know you.
0: We danced together once when you visited my country. A birthday party for the Prince of Wales.
5: But in your disguise, I do not recognize you.
0: Which is as it should be. Even though we dance there again one day, and I hope we will, soon. Now you must trust me. Do as I say.
5: But a ruffian waits outside the door.
0: I know. I'll handle him. As soon as I give you certain instructions, you will leave by the window through which I so rudely entered, join my men, they'll see you to safety.
5: The beast who waits for me also offers safety, not at a horrible price.
0: Don't worry about him. He shall have both his price and his bride. I instructed her about the rendezvous, helped her through the window, and saw her slip into the night. Then I took a woman's cloak and threw a shawl over my head and went out through the rear of the house where Mary waited.
4: So, you have changed your mind, pretty one. Being the bride of Citizen Mary will not be so bad, eh?
0: That all depends on who you expect the bride to be, Citizen Mary.
4: Who are you?
0: You knew me as Citizen Rateau. Others call me
2: The Scarlet Pimpernel.
4: Pimpernel?
2: Your bride is waiting, Nelly. They call her Madame Death.
4: Madame Death, eh? Perhaps, monsieur, she waits for you.
0: The moon glinted on the night as he sprang from me. I slipped the cloak from my shoulders and we clashed together. His foul breath came hoarse and evil as we struggled for the knife.
4: I'm going to kill you, monsieur.
2: You seem to forget we shook hands before without a knife but you.
4: My hand.
2: It's your knife. Too bad you can't let go of it. Mary. Perhaps among the dead, you'll find what you never found with the living. Liberty, equality, fraternity.

0: really, my dear Duchess, I'm getting so frightfully bored with our dances. You doing anything new over in Paris?
1: I'm afraid aristocrats are doing very little dancing in France these days, Sir Percy. Things are rather different from the way they are here in London.
0: Oh, yes, yes. You must pardon me. It all seems so far away, you know, such a sort of nuisance. Had quite a trying time escaping from there, didn't you?
1: I never would have. It hadn't been for...
0: Yes?
1: A man, Sir Percy. A man like no other man. The Scarlet Pimpernel.
0: Oh, bother the Scarlet Pimpernel. Is that why you've been looking about so while we've been dancing?
1: Yes. He might even be here, but nobody seems to look as I know he would look.
0: Oh, isn't that a shame?

0: You know, some marmalades get some of their tang from added flavoring. While Robertson's Golden Shred gets all of its tang from Seville oranges. What would you rather have for breakfast?
1: I'm crunching my polo, dear Liza, I'm crunching my polo, dear Liza, crunching.
2: The nicest thing about the mint with the hole is that it's smooth and never crumbles. You can eat polo without other people hearing. Try sucking them, dear Henry.
1: I can't. I've already crunched them all.
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5: CX-4 calling control tower, CX-4 calling control tower, standing by.
6: Control tower, back to CX-4, wind southeast, ceiling 1200, all clear.
5: Okay, this is Hop Harrigan, coming in.
4: Yes, it's America's ace of the airways, coming in for another transcribed episode in the adventures of Hop Harrigan.
5: Say, gang, since the end of the war, there's been a lot of talk about push-button weapons. They say the next war will be waged from Central Control Headquarters, thousands of miles apart. And it's not hard to figure out how people got that idea. But it is hard to make them see how wrong they are. Americans have produced great examples of engineering and inventive genius. And a lot of people take it for granted that this will continue. Our scientists and inventors are working hard probing the secrets of nature. But such a job takes a lot of time. It took long years of heartbreaking experiments to produce the gasoline motor and the electric light and the telephone. And that's why it's dangerous to our national defense to believe we can produce push-button weapons at the snap of a finger. Recently, Rear Admiral Dan Gallery, who runs the Guided Missile Department for the Navy, reported that we already have half of the equipment for push-button warfare, all tested and ready for action. In spite of the top-secret label attached to most information of this sort, we are allowed to say that the equipment is a big, new push-button. That's right, we now have the button. Of course, the Navy, as well as our other armed services, is pushing work on guided missiles as fast as they can, and we'll have them just as soon as our scientists and engineers solve the maze of problems standing in their way. But that day may be many years from now. No, we won't have guided missiles overnight. There are many more problems involved, gang, and in just a few minutes I'll be back. So don't forget to listen. And now to our story. A mysterious organization, unnamed, but symbolized by a jagged streak of lightning, has suddenly encroached on the activities of private pilots and airport owners in the United States. And Hop and Tank find themselves right in the midst of it. For returning to Lakeville after a flight in which they had witnessed operations of this organization on two separate occasions, they were visited by two men who made a startling proposition. As we continue now, Hop and Tank are in their office, angrily telling Gail Nolan of the visit.
7: They were going to do us a big favor, Gail. They were going to allow us into the organization. We'd have the privilege of becoming full-fledged members.
8: At $1,000 a year.
7: I got so mad I could have...
9: You still haven't cooled off enough to make sense, Hop.
7: I can't help it. Things like that really burn me.
9: Well, take a couple of deep breaths, and when you simmer down, start talking. But slowly. Well,
8: what's there to talk about? There was a couple of
9: I really would like to know what you're both raving about.
7: Okay, Gail. You remember what happened yesterday on our flight from New Orleans?
8: That Stinson that was playing around and the guy at the airport who wouldn't let us refuel?
9: Of course I remember.
7: You remember the insignia, the streak of lightning in a circle?
9: Listen, I'm waiting to hear about things I don't know.
8: We're getting to it.
7: About an hour ago, two men paid us a surprise visit. One of them, who did all the talking, introduced himself as Brown.
8: Yeah, and he called the other guy Luigi. Honest, he looked like Frankenstein.
9: And they were members of this organization?
7: Yes. They offered us a chance to join up. Can you imagine that?
9: Well, what does the organization do?
8: It keeps you from having accidents.
9: Accidents?
8: Yeah, it's a sweet little racket.
7: The old protection game. What you really do when you sign up with them is pay blackmail to keep them from causing the accidents.
9: Well, you told them you wouldn't have any part of it, didn't you?
8: In great big capital letters.
9: Well, then what's all the fuss about? Since you refused, they can't do anything about it.
7: Yeah, that's what you think. Tank, show Gail the papers.
8: Where'd you throw them?
7: Oh, they're on the floor near the wall there.
8: Oh, yeah, I see.
9: But they're all crumpled.
7: Yeah, I lost my temper.
9: Well, this really must be getting you. You lose your temper about once every other year.
7: Well, when people start riding roughshod over others and terrorize them into submission, I blow my top. We fought the war on account of that, and I won't stand by and let it start up again.
8: Yeah. I tried to smooth them out.
7: Take a look at them, Gail.
9: What? These pictures, aren't they of our plane?
7: Right.
9: Well, when did...
8: Read what it says on this paper.
9: Well, it's a complaint to the CAA about your reckless flying.
7: Exactly.
9: Hope, you never flew recklessly in your life.
8: Remember yesterday, Gail, when that Stinson started to edge in on us from the right and Hop drove him off by banking in on him?
9: Yes.
8: I was sucked into a trap.
9: How?
7: Well, according to air traffic regulations, when two planes are flying courses that will cross each other, the plane on the left gives way to the plane on the right. Now, with these pictures, Brown can prove I came in on him from the left, the wrong side, not allowing him to cross in front of me.
9: Well, that wasn't the case at all.
8: How can we prove it? You can't buck them pictures.
7: Tank's right.
9: Wait, let me understand this. The man called Brown left these pictures with you and this paper to force you into the organization?
7: Yes, another form of blackmail. If we don't join up, the complaint will be filed with the CAA. Then guess what'll happen to my license?
9: Oh.
8: We're sitting pretty, ain't we?
9: Hop, what are you going to do?
7: I don't know.
9: You won't join?
7: Not in a million years.
8: What about the complaint, then?
7: I'll let them file it. I'll just have to fight my way out somehow.
9: But in the meantime, they'll be back, won't they?
7: Oh, yes. Brown promised us a return visit.
8: I hope he keeps his promise. I want to give him the glad hand right in the teeth.
9: Hop!
7: What's the matter, Gil?
9: I just remembered that airport down south was bombed. Suppose they try that here.
7: Yeah, they wouldn't dare.
8: I wouldn't be so sure.
9: Well, can't you do anything to, well, forearm yourselves? Prepare for Brown's next visit?
7: Wait a minute. Maybe there is something.
8: What?
7: We're certainly not the only ones who've been hit by the organization. They must be spreading out all over.
8: Sure.
7: Gil, take that list of airports I have in the desk and call every one of them in a radius of, 500 miles. See if they've been approached and find out what each one of them has done about it.
8: What'll that prove?
7: Maybe nothing, but it'll certainly give us a line on how strong the organization really is. Then we can work from there.
9: I'll start calling right now.
7: Well, thanks.
8: Maybe it's Brown again. Could be.
9: Now be careful, boys.
8: I'll be careful, all right. I'll part his face right down the middle. Watch it. Come in.
10: Is Mr. Harrigan here?
8: Who wants to know?
10: Well, I...
8: Come on, spill it.
7: Easy, Tank. I'm Hop Harrigan. What can I do for you?
10: Oh, well, my name's George Dudley. I want to take flying lessons.
7: Oh?
9: Well, come in, Mr. Dudley.
10: Thanks.
7: This is Miss Nolan and Tank Tinker, my partners.
10: How do you do?
9: Hello.
8: Hi.
7: You live here in Lakeville, Mr. Dudley?
10: Yes, moved here a couple of weeks ago.
7: Well, have you ever done any flying?
10: In a regular airliner, yes.
7: But not in a private plane?
10: I was in a Piper once.
7: Well, when would you like to begin?
10: As soon as I can. I've already gotten my medical certificate. Here.
7: Oh, thanks. And your student's permit?
10: Oh, I've applied for it. It hasn't come through yet.
7: Well, that's all right. You won't need it until you're ready to solo.
9: Hop.
7: Yes, Gail.
9: Why don't you take Mr. Dudley up for an orientation flight right now?
8: Oh, Gail, we got to get this other thing straightened out first.
9: Look, the airport still has to operate, doesn't it? And until I make those phone calls, there's nothing you can do.
7: Gail's right. Take Mr. Dudley out to the hangar tank, show him the PT-19 and get it warmed up. I'll be out in a few minutes.
8: Okay.
10: Well, are we going up right now?
7: Why not? If you want to fly, let's get started.
8: Well, swell. Well,
11: come on, Mr. Dudley. I'll show you the ship you're going to use.
10: Okay, and call me George, will you?
11: Sure thing. Go ahead. Thanks.
7: Now, Gail.
9: I'll get to work on those calls right away.
7: And listen, if Brown and that pal of his come back while I'm upstairs...
9: Hank will be here, so don't you worry. Go on out and do some business and forget this whole rotten thing. I'm sure we can lick it.
12: Gail smiles her confidence, and when Hop leaves the office, plunges into the task of calling all the airfields within a 500-mile radius of Lakeville. She begins by checking the list carefully, marking the ones within the specified area. But when she hears the engine of the PT-19 roar into life, she walks over and opens the door to watch the takeoff. She sees Hop and Tank give the young student final instructions. Then, with Hop in the front cockpit, the plane taxis out to the runway. Tank slowly lumbers back to the office, a puzzled frown on his face.
9: What's the matter, Tank?
8: Huh? Oh, I didn't see you, Gil.
9: Why the frown?
8: I don't know. Something ain't exactly sitting right with me.
9: Something you ate, no doubt.
8: This ain't no time to make wisecracks.
9: I'm sorry. What is it? You still worrying about the organization?
8: Yeah. And that Dudley guy.
9: What about him?
8: If he's a student, then I'm a plumber.
9: I don't understand, Pat.
8: Well, it ain't nothing I can put my finger on, but it's just the way he acted when I showed him the plane, the controls, the instruments, everything. I got a feeling he knew all about him already.
9: Did you tell Hop?
8: I didn't get a chance. I don't mind saying I'm worried. Plenty worried.
12: But even as Tank confides his fear to Gale, the engine of the primary trainer roars into action out on the runway, and Hop sends the small ship rocketing into the air. Are Tank's fears justified? We'll know in a moment, gang, so stand by. Say, gang, much of the work still to be done on guided missiles involves experiments in totally unknown fields. For this reason, much of the effort up to now has been devoted to pure research. As evidence of the Navy's efforts in the guided missiles field, they are using most of their budget for research. With the Army and Air Force also working on them, a lot of care must be taken to make sure the work of one branch is not duplicated by another. Unification of our armed forces under the Department of Defense has led to a wonderful spirit of cooperation, and duplication of effort is kept down to a minimum. While practically all of the basic problems in the guided missiles field are encountered and are under study by all services, the results have to be different. The Army is primarily interested in a missile that can be launched from the ground. The Air Force wants one for use on planes, and the Navy is aiming at a guided missile to be fired from ships. Right now, much of the testing is in the hands of the Navy. The firing of long-range or high-altitude missiles on land can be dangerous to anyone living around the firing site. The Navy can take the guided weapons to untraveled sea areas and fire them from shipboard. On these tests, every phase is strictly controlled. Considering the tremendous cost of the missiles, every possible bit of information must be squeezed out of each firing. The problems our scientists have run up against so far in the field of guided missiles show they face a tough job, but they're working closely with the military branches and pushing ahead bit by bit. The question now isn't whether we can have guided missiles, but when we can have them. Gang, get ready now to take your place in the air, for always remember, America needs flyers. And now back to our story. Taking off in a PT-19 monoplane to give George Dudley an orientation flight, Hop has climbed to an altitude of 6,000 feet and flies in lazy circles as he talks to the young student flyer through the Gosport tube.
13: How do you feel, George? Everything under control? Everything's just fine, Mr. Harrigan. Having a swell time.
14: Good. And listen, if we're going to fly together, you'd better start calling me Hop.
13: Okay, Hop.
14: Now, you see the control stick right in front of you? Now, I'll wiggle it. Yeah, I see it. Grab hold of it around the rubber grip on top with your right hand, but not too tightly.
13: I have it.
14: Now, put your feet in the rudder pedals. They're down on the floor in front.
13: Uh-huh.
14: Don't put any weight on them. Just hold your feet on them lightly.
13: Yeah, I am.
14: Keep the stick centered, straight up.
13: Right.
14: Feel comfortable?
13: Yeah.
14: Well, I've got news for you. You're now flying the ship by yourself.
13: I am.
14: Hey, easy. Don't let it throw you.
13: Yeah, but gosh,
14: just
13: I've never...
14: Just keep your pedals even and the stick centered. That's it. Now she's all yours. See how long you can keep her straight and level.
13: You bet, Hop. Gosh, this sure is fun.
12: Hop smiles as Dudley's voice rings through the Gosport tube full of enthusiasm. But his smile would change if he could see what the boy was doing in the cockpit behind him. A pair of steel wire cutters gripped in his left hand, Dudley leans over and starts sawing at the control wires running along the floor to the tail. Who is this George Dudley? And what does it all mean? Gang, our adventure grows more exciting with each episode, so be sure to listen. Tune in and fly with Hop Harrigan, America's ace of the airwaves. So long, Hop. 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Hop Harrigan is a transcribed, copyrighted feature appearing in All American Comics magazine.

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0: America's number one adventurer, K-7, former United States secret agent who operated in 22 countries, on land, on sea, and in the air, brings you a story of today. And here is K-7.
1: The story which I bring you now is different from any that have gone before, for it tells how innocent and patriotic citizens have been used by a clever master spy. Perhaps if you have journeyed to Europe in recent months, you were one of his victims. For women and men alike have carried information of the utmost importance without realizing their guilt. For the purpose of my story, I will call this master spy the Baron. As usual, John Holbrook will take up at this point.
0: Thank you, K-7. We take you to the laboratory of Special Agent B-9. Rita Drake, his young assistant, is there waiting for him. Our story begins as B-9 enters.
2: Hello, Rita.
3: B-9, I'd begun to wonder if you were coming.
2: Sorry, I know I'm late. Light that Bunsen burner and boil some water, will you, Rita? I'll tell you what has happened while it's heating.
3: You sound as if you'd found out something. I'll heat the water.
2: I have a letter here which we've got to steam open and examine. What we find in it will decide our course of action.
3: You sound very mysterious.
2: Sit down, Rita. Now, where shall I begin? You know I've been following a dangerous international spy who calls himself the Baron.
3: Why, yes, B-9, of course.
2: At last, I think I've discovered how the Baron works. He's clever, Rita. He has become a great society favorite. He's also known in the sports and theatrical world.
3: Yes, I know. He's often mentioned in the newspapers.
2: Rita, the Baron has worked out the cleverest stunt I've heard of so far. He discovers who among his circle of friends is sailing for Europe. Then he gives these friends letters of introduction to people on the other side. This is one of his letters we're going to steam open.
3: B-9, I don't understand. Letters of introduction are very common.
2: Yes, but wait. This water is boiling now. Perhaps I can show you what I'm getting at. I will hold the flap of the envelope over the steam.
3: Wait, it's coming. Be careful, don't tear it.
2: It'll be open in a second or two. There. There, that does it. Now we'll look at the letter. Just as I expected. Rita, instead of a letter of introduction, this is a complete description of one of this country's latest machine guns. Now you see what I mean.
3: Yes, the Baron uses innocent people to carry his information.
2: Exactly. It's a clever stunt. Fortunately, this letter was given to the wife of a young man I know. She turned it over to me.
3: Then you can make an arrest.
2: Not yet. The Baron is clever. He probably had this letter written by someone who works with him. It's not even in his handwriting. He'd deny everything. No, we've got to catch him with the information on him.
3: And that's not going to be easy.
2: I think it will be. Mrs. Duren, the woman who was to have carried this letter, sails tomorrow morning. You're going to the boat with her. There you'll meet the Baron. Mrs. Duren will introduce you and tell him that you're sailing in 4 days. She'll arrange for the Baron to give you a letter of introduction. Then we'll have him.

0: The next morning, Rita attended a gay sailing party. When she arrived at the ship, Mrs. Durand's stateroom was full of flowers. And now, my dear Mary, I'm leaving before I get carried across with you. Your husband would never understand that, you know. And best of luck, old girl. Bon voyage.
1: Goodbye, Freddy.
0: Oh, I beg your pardon. Mary, here's another visitor.
1: Rita. Oh, I'm so glad you've got here. Run along, Freddy.
0: All right, dear.
1: He's here. I've talked with Agent B9. I'll carry it off, so don't worry. I used to be an actress, you know. Everybody, stop talking. I want you all to meet a very special friend of mine, Miss Drake.
2: How do you do?
3: Miss Drake?
1: Thank you. Oh, dear, there's the last call. Baron, come over here. Miss Drake, may I present the Baron?
3: This is indeed a pleasure.
2: And for me too, Baron.
1: Oh, dear, their time's up. Baron, I want you to help Rita. She was sailing with me, but she couldn't get reservations on this ship.
3: Oh, that is too bad.
1: She's not sailing until next Monday. Baron, will you give her a letter of introduction like the one you gave me? We won't meet in Europe and...
3: I should be most pleased to write a letter, Mary. You sail next Monday, Miss Drake?
2: Yes. You'll help me?
3: Of course, of course. As soon as Mary has sailed, we will have lunch together and arrange.
1: Thank you, Baron. I knew you'd do it for me. Oh, well, there's the final warning. Goodbye, everybody.
4: Goodbye, Mary.
5: Goodbye. Goodbye.

0: During the next few days, Rita saw the Baron several times. He was more than willing to give her a letter of introduction similar to the one he'd given Mrs. Durant. B9 had purchased Rita's ticket and arranged for her to occupy a stateroom, carrying out everything exactly as if she were really sailing. Then he followed the Baron closely, and on the night before sailing time, heard him make an important phone call.
1: Is that you, Snyder?
2: Yes.
1: Listen to me. I must have the letter with the plans for the new tank in my possession by 8 o'clock tomorrow morning. The girl is sailing at 10:30. I have promised to bring the letter to the ship.
2: The plans are ready. Meet me in the usual place before you go to the ship.
1: Good. I'll be there. Don't fail.

0: The next morning, B9 followed the Baron into a florist shop. There he heard him order flowers sent to Rita Drake's stateroom. When he paid for them, he received an envelope slipped between the bills of his change. Then he left. A minute later, B9 blew a police whistle outside the flower shop.
1: Yes, B9, surround the shop. Seize the man behind the counter and hold him at headquarters until I arrive. Search the place thoroughly.
2: Right.
1: I'm going to the boat. I shall be back within an hour.

0: An hour later, Rita was alone in her stateroom. It was nearly sailing time.
1: Come in.
2: Good morning, my dear Miss... Oh, what's this, Miss Drake? You are alone?
1: Yes. It's quite different from Mary's sailing party, isn't it, Baron? But you know this city isn't my home, and... Oh, Baron,
2: yes?
1: Thank you so much for the flowers. Just look at them.
2: I'm glad that I sent them. Poor child. But you will have a good time after the ship sails. One makes friends so fast on shipboard. And in Europe, my friends will be your friends.
1: Yes, I'm sure they will.
2: Oh, Miss Drake.
1: Yes?
2: I wonder if you would do the Baron a favor.
1: Why, of course, if I can.
2: When you return, one of my friends may want to send me some papers that are important to me. They are important for sentimental reasons, you understand. And I would rather they did not go through the censors. Would you bring them to me in your handbag? There will be a letter.
1: You want me to bring them into this country?
2: Yes, would you do it?
1: Of course, Baron.
3: All ashore, ashore, ashore.
2: Now the whistle. I'm afraid I must leave now. Now, Miss Drake, here is your letter of introduction.
4: I'll take that, Baron.
2: What's the meaning of this? Who is this man who has just stepped out of your clothes closet?
4: I'll answer your question. I'm Special Agent B9. Don't try to move, Baron. I've got you covered.
2: So, this is a trap.
4: Exactly. Stand right where you are. Rita, give me that letter.
1: Here you are, B9.
4: Keep him covered while I find out what military secrets he was attempting to send out this time.
1: Is it the same as...
4: Yes. This letter contains complete information on one of the new tanks. Baron, I place you under arrest as a spy.
2: You'll never get away with it, B-man. This ship belongs to the country I serve. Neither you or Miss Drake will be allowed to leave before it sails.
1: Look out, B-man. He's throwing a chair.
5: Goodbye, Mr. Special Agent.
4: Stand where you are.
2: Who are you?
4: Department of Military Intelligence. You see, Baron, I suspected you served the country that owns this steamship line. I took no chances. It might interest you to know that your friend in the flower shop is also under arrest. And so are your friends in Europe, to whom these letters have been addressed. Come along. You are going ashore now, and you are going to stand trial as a spy.
3: All ashore, let's go ashore.
4: That means you, Baron.
3: All ashore, let's go ashore.
6: I have told my story without using the names of any actual persons. However, the man whom I called the Baron was a dangerous spy who worked for war, not for peace. The secrets which he sent out were military, naval, and diplomatic. He is now behind prison bars, where he cannot harm the cause of peace. Listen for my next story. This is K7 speaking.

0: hope you're not hungry, dear Henry, dear Henry. I've just burnt the roast and I've ruined the spuds.
1: Well, that's a nice thing, isn't it? After I've been working...
0: Henry, I've got me secret supply.
1: You don't mean...
0: Polo mints.
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0: Log entry, The Catch Scarlet Queen, Philip Kearney, Master. Position, 3 degrees, 7 minutes north, 104 degrees, 2 minutes east. Wind fresh to moderate, sky fair. Remarks, departed Singapore after being guest at unsuccessful wedding. Reason for failure, the Winchester rifle and the ambitious groom. It was a sun-brilliant, wind-fresh morning when we stood into Koh Phang on the island of Timor, our port of call after a long run up from Sydney. The stevedores were waiting for us as we warped into the Nederlander Asiatic Company's docks. And by the time the Scarlet Queen was riding to her hawsers, our cargo was swinging out over the side, guided by the gentle hand of my chief mate, Gallagher.
1: Let's be easy on that gear, Blaston!
0: A few moments later, a portly messenger waddled aboard the Queen.
2: You are Captain Kearney, yeah?
0: Yeah.
2: I have a cable for you from Singapore, yeah?
0: Oh, thanks.
2: Yeah.
0: The cable was from the Singapore offices of Kang and Sons China Traders, the company under which the Scarlet Queen had set out on her voyage and under which we were still sailing. But the cable didn't have to do with business affairs. Hey, Gallagher, come here.
3: Yeah, what's up?
0: Just get that stuff off in a hurry. You and I are going to a wedding.
3: We're going to a what?
0: Hey, look, the address to you and me says, my son, request the honor of your presence at the marriage between my daughter, Nanhua, and the Honorable Yu Lang at my home on the 26th instant. Affectionately, Coochie Kang.
4: Nanhua.
0: Yeah. Come on, let's get moving, shall we?
3: Watch me move cargo. I'd miss your wedding before I'd miss hers. Hey, I want three more

0: out was a success. Everything fit, except the expression on Manhua's face. It should have been happy, but it wasn't. Red and I followed the crowd out onto the street. Bride and groom appeared in the doorway, and the ever-present Chinese firecrackers started popping.
1: What's the matter with Manhua? Skipper, everybody's happy but her.
0: I've been wondering, too, Red. I don't know. The scene of gaiety suddenly changed. Yu Lang and the groom stiffened and crumpled at the screaming Manhua's feet. By the time we got to him, he was dead. When we rolled him over, we saw a bullet hole in his forehead, just over his right eye.
2: And so Mutual continues The Voyage of the Scarlet Queen, written by Gil Dowd and Bob Tallman, and starring Elliot Lewis. The Scarlet Queen, proudest ship to plow the seas, bound for uncharted adventure. Every week a complete entry in the log, and every week a league further in The Voyage of the Scarlet Queen.

0: Jackson. He was standing.
1: I don't know, Nanua. We'll try to find out. Take her inside, Red. Get her someplace where it isn't so noisy.
2: Yeah, come on, Nanua. Let's go inside. Come on, where your friend can't see your balls.
3: Oh, boy, how? Why would she, Captain? He shot. Tuanga?
1: Yeah, all finished.
3: Other man, Li Chen-si, he shoot, I think.
1: Who's Li Chen-si?
3: He half said from Nanhua. She married this man. He talk hate on this man. Now much sorrow he do. I call Shung-ji.
1: Police, yeah, somebody should call the police.
4: Philip, my son, I was in sight. What is it?
1: Afraid it couldn't be worse, Kang. He's dead.
4: I was told that, Philip. But how?
1: Somebody used the noise of the firecrackers to cover the sound of the shot.
4: How could it be, my son, such sadness in a night so recently noisy with happiness?
1: I don't know, Kang. I don't know.
5: Good Lord, what's happened to Liu Yang? I saw him dead. He's been shot.
4: Yes, Ralph.
5: Tell me, what in heaven's name happened?
4: This is Ralph Clayton, Philip, my assistant here in Singapore.
1: Oh, hello, Mrs. Clayton.
4: This is Captain Carney, Ralph. I think he knows more than anyone about what happened.
1: I don't know anything. I just saw him fall. Kang.
4: Yes?
1: Who owns that house across the street?
4: Why, an aged one named Kuo Feng, Philip.
1: Huh? I'll see you in a few minutes. I'm going to cross and take a look at that house and see if I can find Kuo Feng. I didn't find Kuo Feng. The house was dark and nobody answered my knock. I forced my way in. I climbed to the second floor. The two front rooms looked out across the now deserted street toward Kang's doorway, in which Nanhua and her groom had been standing. I didn't go any farther than the first room. A faint smell of powder smoke still hung in the hot air. I lit a match. In a corner, I found an ejected rifle cartridge case, American brand 38 Special. I slipped it into my pocket and left the house.

0: Philip, my son, did you see Kuo-Fang?
1: No, Kang, there wasn't anybody home.
2: Did you find anything in the house, Captain Carney?
1: Yeah, Clayton. The shot was fired from an upstairs room by an American rifle, .38 caliber. Okay. An auto-loading weapon, I think.
2: Why do you say that, Captain Carney?
1: Because if it were bolter lever action, I don't think the killer would have ejected the shell. With an auto, he couldn't help it and probably wouldn't have wasted the time looking for it. It was pretty dark in there.
2: I see.
1: Well, I'll get back and check on Kuo-Fang later. The policeman called?
0: Yes, Philip. I myself called him.
1: Well, and you've done everything you can, Kang. I probably want to ask you some questions. You better go and try to rest until I get here.

0: Red?
1: Oh, where the devil have you been, Skipper? You know I'm no good with women who are going to pieces.
0: How is she?
1: How do you think she is? She's better than she was, though. She's in there in the other room laying down. Say, Skipper.
0: Huh?
1: Who is Lee Chen-Si?
0: Why?
1: Well, she's been talking about him, about how he's got to get away.
0: Yeah. He's some guy who wasn't in favor of her marrying Yu Lang. I'll tell you more after I've talked to her. Wait here.
2: Hello, Phil.
0: Hello, Nanhua. Kind of a rough sea tonight, huh?
2: Yes, it is.
0: But rougher for Yu Lang than for anyone else, don't you think?
2: I'm not feeling sorry for myself. Is that what you meant?
0: Yeah, that's what I meant. I wanted to remind you that you weren't because I want to talk to you about it.
2: I'm all right, Phil. I want to talk about it.
0: Good. Who is Lee Chen-Si?
2: Is he suspected already?
0: No, I'm afraid he is. Did he do it, Nanhua?
2: No. Of course he did not.
0: Why was he the first one to be suspected?
2: Because he is so quick with his temper and so sincere when he is angry. He threatened that he would kill Yu Lang.
0: Why? Because he wanted to marry her?
2: Yes, that is why.
0: That's a point in his favor. Look, Nanhua, I...
2: Yes, Phil?
0: Well, both Red and I realized that you weren't happy tonight. I'm not going to ask you why you were going through a marriage that you didn't want.
2: Because I am Chinese, I could not tell you if you did ask, Phil.
0: Yeah, I sort of figured that.
2: But, Phil, because Lee is Chinese and his friends are Chinese, no one will turn to help him. He will be arrested for a crime he had nothing to do with. The justice here in Singapore moves very rapidly. Phil, I am sure that he is innocent. He must be warned and...
0: And kept out of sight someplace?
2: Yes.
0: All right, Nanhua. I haven't met many women I could believe, but you're one I can. Where will I find your Lee Chen-Si?
2: Oh, Phil. I am not sure. But if you will go to his uncle, he is an old man, Kuan Yin. He has a druggist shop near the end of Tangling Road. Perhaps Kuan Yin will know where he is. Here, take this clasp. That he will know you are to be trusted.
0: Okay, Nanhua. Red will go with me. Don't tell anybody where we've gone, even your father. He's too honest.
2: All right, Phil.
0: Your story to everyone is that we just left and said we'll see you later. Which we will.

0: it swung down toward the end of Tanglin Road, a street typically noisy and crowded. Kuan Yin's apothecary was dimly lit and filled by the odors of the strange and nameless things prescribed to maintain the Chinese health. A wizened little figure stood up behind a counter as we went in.
1: Yes? You wish Chinese medicine?
2: No, thanks, Doc.
0: Red. We're looking for Li Chen-si. Nanhua told us you might know where he is.
1: Oh, no. I not know.
0: Kuan Yin, we friend with Nanhua. She friend with Li Chen-si.
1: I not know where Li Chen-si.
0: Here, clasp Nanhua send to show we friend.
1: Oh. Why you come?
0: To help Li. He in big trouble. You hear about killing?
1: I hear. News of death come quick, like death come. What you want?
0: We want you to tell us where Li is.
1: Not too.
2: We want to help him.
0: Police will come soon, Kuan Yin. All people think Li kill man. We hide him.
1: Police come here?
0: Very soon.
1: You come.
0: All right. He shuffled ahead of us, leading us from the dim main room into an even dimmer hallway in the rear.
1: Li Chen-si, to tell you to another year.
3: Dai, what else? Yi Chung, not it too.
1: To the number.
3: Ah, getting some money, John.
1: Go, stay. He opened door.
0: Thanks, Kuan Yin. If police come, you talk loud. Huh? We hear, then we go.
1: Oh, yes, I do.
0: Good. Come on, Red.
4: Yeah. That is close enough. Who are you?
0: Put the gun away, Lee. This is Red Gallagher, and I'm Phil Carney. We sailed for Nanhua's father.
4: Oh, Captain Carney and Mr. Gallagher. Nanhua has told me about you. I'm sorry.
0: It's all right.
4: Come into my hiding place.
0: Come on, Red.
4: I am, as you Americans say, on a bad spot.
2: No, I've been on worse ones myself.
0: We're going to see what we can do to get you off of it, Lee.
4: I'm glad there are at least three people in Singapore who think that I didn't kill Yung Lan.
0: It's the police.
4: Police here?
5: They
2: didn't give us much leeway. They must have followed us.
0: Is there a back way out of here, Lee?
4: Yes, through the window to a roof below and then to the ground.
0: All right, go ahead. We'll follow you out and talk later. All right, go ahead, Red.
2: I've had lots of practice with winded skippers.
0: Yeah, sure. All right, let's go. Li Chen-si not only knew the way, but he knew the neighborhood like a tramp puppy. We paralleled Tanglin Road, but held to the middle of the blocks, cutting through yards, vaulting fences, invading lots of privacy.
5: Go on. We don't want anything but our
0: Stop playing with him. When we traveled seven or eight blocks and were down toward the Singapore River, we stopped. Lee led us through a narrow doorway and into a room in which a few Chinese sat, some with glasses and bottles, some with newspapers. We slid into a curtained booth and sat down.
2: Well, nobody will follow us. We can be sure of that.
0: Are you safe here, Lee?
4: For a little while, I think.
0: No. All right. Do you know who killed you, Ling?
4: How can I say? I wasn't there.
0: But you have a good idea. Is that what you mean?
4: With my stupid threat spoken in front of some who were friends and some who perhaps were not, I gave anyone who wanted you long dead a good excuse to kill him.
2: Yeah, you sure did.
0: Well, that jealousy mode has been overworked, but it's always good. Are you in love with Nanhua, Lee?
4: Yes, sir. We had planned on marriage ourselves before she was forced into
2: forced
4: this one.
2: Into her?
4: Yes.
0: I gave her the chance to tell me about it tonight, but she wouldn't. What is it, a matter of face?
4: Yes. Without his knowledge, a great deal of smuggling is being done in her father's organization.
0: In Kang's China Traders?
4: Yes. Yu Lang, who was a very ambitious man at best, took Nanhua one night and showed her. He said he would expose it and ruin her father unless she married him.
2: And she went through with it without saying a word to her old man, her father? But if Kang wasn't in on it, I don't see what difference it would have made.
4: Because you are not Chinese, Mr. Gallagher.
2: Huh? Oh.
4: To be exposed like that would have caused such a loss of face that he would have been ruined. For the same reason, I cannot tell the police, no matter what happens to me, because of what it would do to Nanhua's father. It has to be a confession.
0: But why was Yu Lang killed, Lee?
4: I think because...

0: The man who was actually hiding the contraband goods in Kang's shipments was frightened because Yu Lang knew the truth.
1: Do you know who that man is?
0: I can only suspect.
1: Ralph Clayton?
0: I know only what Nan Hua told me about Yu Lang.
1: Yeah. Tell me, Lee, what kind of a rifle do you have?
0: Why, it's an American rifle. A Winchester, 38 special. Why, Captain?
1: That's the weapon that killed Yu Lang. Where is it?
0: It would take a very good friend to believe this, I'm afraid, Captain.
1: Hmm?
0: My rifle disappeared 2 days ago.
1: Yeah, I see what you mean. With everything else, a disappearing murder weapon is a little tough to swallow.

0: Nanhua?
1: Who is it?
0: Red and Phil.
1: Oh, come in. What has happened? Where is Lee?
0: We took him down to the Queen. He's locked in the cabin.
1: Locked in?
0: Yep.
2: Your boy is in such a bad spot that we don't know whether to feel sorry for him or keelhaul him.
1: What do you mean?
0: He doesn't mean anything. Where does Lee live, Nanhua?
1: Why, Phil?
0: We want to go over there.
1: On Seletar Drive, just this side of the bridge. The number is 742. His is apartment 20 at the top of the stairs.
0: All right, we'll be back, Nanhua. Stay awake, will you?

0: 20. Here it is, Skipper.
1: Yeah. I hate to make the noise, but this door's in the way. Let me show her.
0: Oh, wait a minute.
1: What?
0: Let me look at that, Skipper. Spring lock, isn't it? Sure. Japanese made. It's a knife blade job.
1: Yeah?
0: Yeah, this'll do it. Oh, stand on a light a minute, will you?
1: Yeah, sorry.
0: Go ahead.
1: You know, someday, Gallagher, I'm going to ask you about your past.
0: Pure as spindrift, Skipper. I learned this from having such bad luck losing keys.
1: I'll bet.
0: Well, what are we looking for?
1: Evidence. Any and all kinds. Red.
2: Huh?
1: Look at here.
2: What do you got, Skipper?
1: Here. It was behind the clothes in this closet. A Winchester rifle, 38 special.
0: Lee didn't make that murder weapon disappear for long
1: enough. Wait a minute, Red. If Clayton took it, he might have brought it back, you know.
0: Yeah, maybe he didn't take it. I'm thinking we got two men with motives. Lee might have dreamed up that story of his to frame Clayton, you know.
1: Yeah, that's right, Red. Seven. Check the windows, will you?
0: Oh, yeah.
1: See if there's another way to get in here besides that door.
0: These windows open out onto space as far as I can see. Yeah. Now, the door's that's
1: gone. And this must be the rifle. There's one gone out of the magazine. Okay, Red, let's go back to the house where the shot was fired. I still want to talk to old Cole Feng and see what we can pick up. We didn't pick up anything from Cole Feng. He was dead from a knife wound. He was lying in the middle of a badly furnished library. His pockets were pulled inside out. The room itself had been searched, too.
0: I don't like this much anymore, Skipper. It's getting late.
1: I'm with you on both counts.
0: Was this guy here when you came into the house before?
1: I wish I could tell you, Red, but I can't. I just came in and went upstairs. I didn't look in here.
0: So what do we do with Nanhua's boy?
1: Huh? Well, leave him where he is. So far, he's ahead in my book by one empty cartridge case.
0: That isn't much of a lead.
1: Well, there might be more. Let's go and find out, huh? All right, now listen, Nanhua. I want you to get a story across to Ralph Clayton and your father. Is Clayton still here?
3: Yes, Phil. What story?
1: That you've gotten a message from Lee. He's been drinking. He's losing face by hiding, and he's gone back to his apartment and is going to give himself up to the police in the morning.
3: He is not,
1: the
3: Phil.
1: The story, Nanhua. In the morning, he's going to tell the police everything he knows about what's going on behind your father's back.
3: Phil.
1: But don't use the word smuggling.
3: Oh, then you know. You will not tell anyone. It would ruin my father. You know what that would mean.
1: I don't know anything, Gorgeous. I'm just guessing. You tell that story and maybe nobody will have to tell anything else.
0: Skipper, sometimes I get a little disappointed in you.
1: Yeah, Red? Why?
0: Because sometimes you aren't open and above board about things. If you think somebody's guilty, why don't we go get him and knock him around until he says yes? That always works if you're patient.
1: Brutal method, Red. Dull and uninteresting.
0: I don't know.
1: This way we're hanging everything on two very small items. First, that empty cartridge case. Doesn't seem to me that anyone would eject that thing from a lever-action rifle unless he wanted to leave it. Why?
0: To frame somebody else. Yeah, but did you ever figure that it might have taken two shots to drill that guy?
1: Gallagher, you're insulting. Of course I did.
0: Huh?
1: I counted the slugs in that rifle. You were there. One fired.
0: Oh, yeah.
1: Item two, a key to Lee's apartment used to swipe the rifle and to plant it in the closet again. If somebody has it, he'll use it again to put Lee out of the way. Item three.
0: Two is enough.
1: I just thought of this. Old Cole Feng's body and library were searched. Why? He was killed because I said I was going to talk to him, and he was searched for some dough, paid him for the use of that room with a view of Yu Lang's forehead.
0: So we wait in the apartment, underhanded like. What do I do?
1: You hide in the closet.
0: Hide? Now, wait a minute.
1: Be on hand in case I need you. I'm going to be reeking of liquor, passed out on Lee's bed.
0: Well, I won't say anything about you being more at home than I'll be. Now, what'll you be wearing?
1: Brass knuckles, Red. But look, if Clayton's innocent, he won't even show up. You see?
0: Yeah, underhanded.
1: Underhanded nothing. The whole thing depends on him. If he doesn't want to come, he doesn't have to. We splashed enough liquor around Lee's apartment to make it smell like the scene of a 3-day binge.
4: Oh, such a waste.
1: Then Red went into a handy closet, leaving the door just ajar. I climbed into Lee's bed, turning my back to the room. to give a knife wielder a good target. It didn't occur to me that he might be a knife thrower until I heard the door ease open and click shut. Then I had to force myself to lie still until I heard his footsteps enter the bedroom. I gave myself a count of five. And I heard his breathing fade in as he bent over.
2: Hey, let's close it up! Stay!
1: I turned over, and as I rolled, I started my right wrist.
2: Jim! Hey!
0: Oh, listen. You can make a pigeon out of yourself if you want to, but do it where I can't watch it.
1: All right, all right.
0: He had you practically
1: all
0: stopped,
1: right,
0: you
1: never
0: know.
1: Mind.
0: What'd you hit him with, anyway?
1: Never give an underhanded guy like him a chance, Red. I told you what I'd be wearing, brass knuckles. Never go to bed in Singapore without them. There wasn't much left to be told after the police got through with Ralph Clayton. His confession about the smuggling saved Kuji Kang's face, and his confession of both murders lightened Nanhua's burden of widowhood and put Lee Chen Si back on the eligible list. The last time we saw them, Nanhua and Lee were holding hands, and Kang's arms were resting across both their shoulders. An odd finish for the wedding. But it looked like they'd have better luck on the one obviously coming up. An hour later, we moved out of the harbor and found the wind.
4: Stand by to make sail!
1: In from down across the line, and our crewmen jumped to their stations to send up the sailors' whistle for.
4: Stop it, chief! Make sail!
1: Eager arms and strong backs glistened in the sun, and the mainsail went up smartly and bellied out. The jib shot up. The mizzen swung out over my head and fought with the sheets that held it in place. The Scarlet Queen shook under the push of wind, then dug her starboard rail into the green turmoil she caused. Lifted her port side shamelessly to sun and air, and leaned into her course up into the South China Sea.
5: Hey, we got a whopper. But she likes it, Skipper. She's flirting with it.
1: I guess it'll treat her right, Red. As long as we can hold our feet to the deck angle.
5: Well, I've grown lopsided learning to do it.
1: Yeah, I noticed. You have to fight to navigate a level street.
5: Oh, not every street, Skipper.
1: Say,
5: it looked like spring was blooming or something in Singapore, didn't it?
1: Oh, not in Singapore. There aren't any different seasons. They're all the same.
5: Skipper, I'm talking about romance. Cupid.
1: Oh.
5: Yeah, the name of the game. Nanhua and that Lee Chen Si. Well, you got to blame it on something.
1: Yeah. They're nice kids for land people.
5: Yeah, great.
1: I wonder where we'll be when they get secured.
5: I don't know. The farther, the better. But promise me one thing, Skipper. Don't ever take me to another wedding. This is the second one I've been to, and I don't like
1: them. Yeah? What happened at the first?
5: I got married.
1: Oh, Red, no.
5: Yeah. I was on a cod schooner then, fishing the Newfoundland Banks. I made one trip after the wedding, and when I come back, she was gone. And do you know what she left me for?
1: No. A desert prospector.
5: Worse? He rented canoes in Central Park. And after this one, no more.
1: I see your point.
5: Yeah. The little woman I got now is good enough for me. Just moving up into the China Sea and leaving you alone.
1: To the Queen, Skipper?
6: To the Scarlet Queen. Girl enough for us, huh, Red? After you, mate.

0: 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Sea, cresting with high cross swell. 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

0: Well, come in, Smithers. What is it? Speak up, boy. Orange juice.
1: No, sir. New Kellogg's Rise and Shine.
0: Hey, finish.
1: And look at this, sir.
0: No peel, no pepsin. It's got vitamin C. Well, Smithers, I suppose this is it.
1: What are you doing, sir?
0: Thank you, Governor. Wife and three pips to support. Thank you.
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5: Afloat with Henry Morgan. Dolores has deceived everyone. No one has the slightest suspicion that she is not Antoinette de Lacy, kinswoman of the governor of Jamaica, Sir Thomas Mountford. She also has seen the fabulous Aztec necklet. Kitty discovers that she is really in love with Jeffrey Hunter. She glows to the flying gull the next evening to tell him. Jeffrey, who is lonely, listens to her and accepts the comfort she brings. The next evening at the Dolphin Tavern, Kitty, who bears the marks of a whipping given to her for leaving the tavern the previous evening, tells Dietz that she no longer loves him. Dietz threatens to steal the Aztec necklet and from the proceeds, through selling it, buy Kitty for himself.
6: No, that you couldn't do.
7: I can and I will. You're a bondwoman, a slave sent out from England to be bought in the marketplace if necessary. Anyone who has the prize can buy you.
6: I'll not come to you, do you hear me?
7: You will have no choice, because no matter what price Oleg Jobson wants for you, I'll be able to get it for the next.
6: I wouldn't come.
7: You will have no choice. By law, you will be mine. And that is what I would do, rather than have you guard of this Englishman. And when you are mine, let me warn you that should any other man try to steal you, it is within my right to kill him because he is trying to steal my property.
6: I can't help it if I have no feelings for you. I tried to be loyal to you, but you knew I was not even successful at doing that, and now I have no feelings for you at all.
7: You thought to make a fool out of me, to make me the laughingstock of Port Royal. You not think the others will chuckle in their beards when they know you are throwing me aside for this pasty-faced Englishman? You must think I'm a fool if you think I'll allow you to cast me aside like this. I am going to keep you by possession, if necessary.
6: But I'll come to hate you.
7: Then do not force me to do this thing. Come, let me show you how to forget this Englishman.
6: No, I don't want you to touch me.
7: Oh, this is such foolishness. You will let me make you forget him, eh?
6: My wrist. My wrist.
7: Look up into my face. You hear me? Look up.
6: No, I will not. Leave go of me, you swine. You've no right to lay your hands on me. Help! Help, you in the tavern, help!
8: Like a hot knife cutting through ice, Kitty's scream flashes to the furthermost corners of the smoke-laden tavern. It tops the babble, the oaths and coarse voices. It seems to hang suspended, cutting off all sound, and the tavern for a moment is still, unearthly quiet. Brawls and fights are no uncommon occurrences in the Dolphin Tavern. Men's voices have frequently been raised in anger, and sometimes in pain. Yet never before have the low rafters flung back the scream of a woman. There is only one voice from which that scream could come. Kitty, the friend of all those from every corner of the Caribbean. Like a surge of an angry rising tide, the men leave their drinks, their tables and their companions, and jostle to the alcove whence came the sound.
9: Get away, all of you. Leave this to me.
8: Angrily, Dietz turns towards the sullen, brutal faces of the mob. Kitty, knowing the uncertainty of their tempers, their love of a fight to the kill, prays to her patron saint that no harm will follow her foolish appeal for help. Tempers become frayed as those behind jostle and elbow to force their way to the front. The crowd seems to swell and sway like an ocean sea. And then suddenly from behind, an unknown hand reaches out and grabs a bottle. It splinters its fragments behind Dietz's head, the liquid spreading and running like blood on the wall. It's as though the bursting bottle is a secret prearranged signal. Bedlam breaks loose. Knives are drawn. Oaths and vile curses snarl upon the air. Tables crash and crumble beneath the weight of fighting men. Bottles fall and smash, leaving their slippery smears upon the dirty floor. There is no reason for the fight except that the screamers loosen their lust to kill and destroy. Terrified, Kitty crouches in a corner watching the destruction of material and men. And somewhere amongst this screaming, cursing tangle of arms and legs and bodies is Dietz, for he was the first drawn into the fight. In the distance, safe from harm, stands bow-legged Jobson, alternatively wringing his hands and tearing his hair at the destruction of his tavern. Then, when there are no more tables, chairs, or bottles to be broken, and only a few heads left to crack, it all stops as suddenly as it began. And those who are able to walk go roistering out into the night, taking with them a badly beaten but still conscious Dietz. Litter and complete destruction is left inside, and amongst the wreckage lie the dead and the wounded. The blood from their wounds mingles with the liquor on the floor. White and shaken, unable to believe that she has not been harmed, Kitty comes from the corner. Almost bereft of speech, bow-legged Jobson looks at her, claps his hands. Two black slaves come out from the rear of the tavern and stand beside him, their eyes wide as they stare at the carnage.
10: You Irish witch, look what you've done.
6: No, Mr. Jobson, it wasn't my fault.
10: Look at the destruction, your fine airs and graces have brought. You were in this tavern to amuse my customers. First of all, you run away for a night, and then you spurn them and incite them to destroy. You must be taught that you're no better than a black slave.
6: No, not another whipping, please.
8: The beauty of Kitty in fear would move any man, except the one whose possessions are destroyed. With a nod to the two Negroes, Jobson leaves. In the small, square, box-littered, rubbish-filled yard at the back of the Dolphin Tavern, the flaming torches stuck in brackets around the stone walls cast a yellow, swinging light over a barbaric scene. Kitty, her back bare and showing in this strange light an ugly crisscross of rising red wheels, has her wrists lashed high above her head to a pole. One of the black slaves is coiling a thin, long black whip while his companion examines their handiwork. He is proud of it. No skin has been broken. To do that would endanger his own skin. For Jobson knows that Kitty's greatest value lies in her unblemished loveliness. With a sharp knife, he cuts her from the pole. And without another look, they both leave her sobbing upon the ground. News of wars, riots, and rebels travels fast. And the cause of the evening's disturbance soon reaches the Flying Gull and is learned of by Hunter. He waits, watching the bedraggled, bruised men come aboard, looking for one man in particular.
11: No, don't go aboard yet, Dietz.
7: I wonder where to with you tonight, Hunter.
11: We are not going to have many words.
7: Leave me be. Can't you see? I've had enough tonight. I can hardly walk. I want to get aboard ship and get some rest.
11: You will never go aboard the Flying Gull again, Dietz. I have heard about your little exploit tonight, and it's time you learnt that when a woman tells you to leave her alone, she means it. And as you have not learnt that lesson yet, then you will now.
7: I am going aboard the ship. You'll just try and stop me.
11: I will.
7: No!
11: And if you can't swim now, it's time for you to learn.

0: course, it's right glad I am to see you, Geoffrey. But what are you doing here at the Dorothan Tavern at this time of day?
1: I've come to see you, of course.
0: You have? Oh, Geoffrey, grand to hear you say that.
1: I heard about the affair of last night.
0: Oh, look at the tavern. They wrecked it. It was just an excuse for them to have a fight among themselves, and I got the blame for it.
1: You won't be having any more trouble from Dietz, Kitty. Unless he can swim, he's been drowned in the harbor of Port Royal.
0: Why, how do you mean?
1: I hit him rather hard when he came back to the ship last night, and he tumbled over the quayside. You won't need to worry about him anymore.
0: Oh, don't touch my shoulder, Geoffrey, please.
1: Why, what's this? I see long, thin, black bruises.
0: Bow-legged Jobson. He blamed me for last night, and I got another whipping. His two black slaves are very expert with the whip.
1: He had you beaten by two black slaves?
0: Yes.
1: What is this world we live in where men are able to treat women and their fellow men like cattle beasts of the field?
0: Oh, he has every right to treat me as he will. You see, I'm only a convict servant, no better than a slave. I'm his property, I belong to him.
1: What a vile system this is. How can I get you away from here?
0: Oh, you're very sweet. But you'd have to buy me. And my price would be too high, that I know. Far too high for even you to do it. No, just come and see me and let me be near you sometimes, Geoffrey, and I can put up with anything else.
1: You've been so good to me, Kitty. I would like to do more than that.
0: You can't. There's nothing you can do. And now, Geoffrey, you'd better go. There's all this mess, and I've got to get it cleaned up.
1: All right, Kitty. And I'll be back tonight to see you.

0: Well, I am honored, Sir Thomas, that you and Mademoiselle Antoinette are paying me a visit aboard the Flying Gull.
1: I will be brief and to the point. I've just come back from the Assembly, Morgan.
0: Oh, indeed, yes.
1: The affair at the Dolphin Tavern last night. Members of the Assembly are very upset. I understand that one of your men started all the trouble.
0: Yes, so I have heard.
1: Well, I want to give you warning, Morgan. The Assembly is thinking of closing the Dolphin Tavern. It has an unsavory reputation, and last night's exhibition almost closed its doors for good. Now, should there be any further disturbance in their quarter, the Dolphin Tavern will close. So warn your men, Morgan.
0: I shall. And have no fears, the man who is responsible is being dealt with by my Mr. Hunter. He will not come aboard this ship again.
1: Good. I'm glad to hear it. Come, Antoinette. I must hurry to keep an appointment.
2: Goodbye, Captain Morgan. Oh, you have not forgotten our dinner appointment.
0: Not at all, mademoiselle. Allow me to accompany you to the quayside.
2: Thank you. And tell me, Captain, have you managed to persuade Mr. Hunter to come with you to dinner?
0: Well, to tell the truth, I've not tried again. But if you really want to see him, well, I'll see if I can persuade him to come.
2: I really would like you to, Captain Morgan. Oh, look, Uncle Thomas, he has gone on ahead. I must hurry and catch him up. See, he is waiting for me in the carriage. I hope to see you with Mr. Hunter at our dining table before very long. Goodbye, Captain Morgan.
0: Goodbye, mademoiselle.
3: Not so quickly, please.
2: Oh, who are you lurking in the shadow of that building?
3: I have been watching you, mademoiselle Antoinette Lizzie. I know I have seen you somewhere before. And now I know where it was.
4: All of Delore's plans are in danger if Dietz really knows her identity. Hear the sequel of this meeting in the next episode of Afloat with Henry Morgan.

0: nothing tastes nicer than Cadbury's Dairy Milk.
1: Oh.
0: Lovely, isn't it? Mm. And as anyone can see, every bar is chunky.
2: Magic.
3: Yeah.
0: That's because there's a glass and a half of full cream milk in every half pound. That's why, sir, nothing tastes nicer.

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0: The BBC presents Satellite 7, an adventure serial in 8 parts by Angus McVicar. The storyteller is 15-year-old Jake Thompson. Part 2, The Whispering Voices.
1: That evening, after the wreck of our cabin cruiser, as I lay in bed in Fergus O'Neill's cottage in the Hebridean island of Shuna, I knew in my bones, long before Tony said so, that something darn queer was going on. Then Bridie's father and Billy Hackett came into the room.
2: I'm delighted to see you better, Jake. I was sure you'd come too pretty soon.
3: Mr. Fergus O'Neill, Jake.
1: How'd you do?
3: And Mr. Billy Hackett.
1: How'd you do?
4: How'd you do, huh? Well, that was exciting, all right. There I was settling down in a bit of overtime to workshop when Miss Bridie comes running up to the fence shouting about a shipwreck. I stuck my finger on the alarm buzzer and 20 of the lads come belting it off to us to the shore. But when they say they wasn't needed, back they go inside. You'll meet them all in time, kid. Nice bunch of fellas.
2: We called Billy our liaison officer. For some reason, we see far more of him than of any of the others.
4: Blimey, the reason's sticking out a mile. Some of the blokes up there will drive you nuts. Talk about eyebrows. Thank goodness for Mr. O'Neill and Miss Bridie, that's all I can say. Anyway, don't you worry, Jake. As I told you, brother, we'll have that boat of yours all ship-shaped in a couple of days.
3: You're all certainly very kind to us. We appreciate it very much.
4: Ah, go on, cut out the speeches.
2: Don't let it give you a thought, Tony. But look, perhaps Jake's had enough of us in the meantime with that head of his.
1: Please don't go because of me. I'm feeling fine.
2: Sure, but it's time you had a little peace and time that we had something to eat. Come on, Billy. And you too, Tony.
3: All right.
2: I think Granny and Bridie should have our meal ready by now.
3: See you later, Jake.
1: Yes?
2: Granny will bring in a tray for you, Jake, in a few minutes.
1: Come in.
5: Oh, there you are now, dear. Looking ever so much better. Ready for your supper, I hope?
1: Well, I do feel a bit hungry.
5: Well, here's a nice plate of eggs and a little bacon and a cup of tea to freshen you up.
1: Thanks. You'll be Granny Stewart?
5: Aye, that's what they call me here in the island. All my life I've lived on Shuna. Yours is not the first boat I've seen made a prisoner by the rocks.
1: Bridie said this was your cottage before her father bought it.
5: Yes. It was here that our children were born. Mary and Donald and Fiona. Fiona, my youngest, is a maiden of the skies.
1: A maiden of the skies?
5: Aye. She's an air hostess.
1: Oh.
5: And she flies in a great aeroplane. A different machine from those up there at the station.
1: Granny, what happens up there at the station?
5: Oh, that I cannot tell. But to you, a stranger, I will say this. Evil days have come to Shuna.
1: How do you mean?
5: Well, it's hard to explain. I remember the days when I was young, when Shuna was an island of many families with no enmity or suspicion amongst us. But the Great War changed all that. And the people could no longer make a living. I was left alone, except for Fergus O'Neill and his darling girl in the summertime. Then the strangers came.
1: What strangers, Granny?
5: Oh, strangers whose words were difficult to understand, with great roaring machines to build their towers. They spoke to me and were kind, but fear and suspicion dwelt in their eyes. Aye, my dear, there is evil in Shuna. A strange mystery I cannot understand.
1: Well, Tony says it's a rocket station. Government research. There's nothing to be afraid of in that.
5: Oh, I am not afraid. Not of the big machines that go flaming up into the sky. But I am afraid of something else. There is hatred and distrust in Shuna. And to you and your brother, so young and innocent, I would give a warning. Repair your boat and leave this island before it is too late.
1: But I don't understand.
5: No, I also do not understand, but I hear their voices in the night, the evil men. I hear them whispering in the dark. And sometimes I hear others sobbing and crying like the souls of the lost.
1: You mean here? In this cottage?
5: Not here. Down by the shore, when the moon is full. And I walk alone with my thoughts.
1: Next day, we worked on the boat. Bridie and Tony and I. And for a while in the afternoon, Billy Hackett helped us. At sunset, Bridie suggested that we should have a closer look at the station. In the gathering dusk, We lay on top of the ridge, looking down at the tall towers and the rows of small white buildings enclosed by a barbed wire fence.
3: Does that engine keep running all the time, Brady?
5: I think so, but we scarcely hear it. It's become part of our lives, like the wind and the sound of the sea.
3: I expect it's a dynamo. They must use a terrific amount of electricity for lights and power and all that radar equipment.
5: Have they launched any rockets yet? Two in the past 6 weeks. Out into the Atlantic, or so we said. Each time they gave us plenty of warning and asked us along to the station, Granny Stewart and Father and I. We took shelter with the workmen in a safety bunker. The eggheads, of course, were in the firing bay.
3: Who are the eggheads?
5: Well, amongst others, Professor Waters. Professor Max Waters, who's in charge, and Roderick McIntyre, his chief engineer, and Flight Lieutenant Harry Carmichael, who commands the guards.
3: Oh, so there's an RAF guard, eh?
5: About 30 men. On duty all the time.
3: I wouldn't think they'd be so strict about security on a lonely island like this.
5: Recently, they've been very strict indeed.
1: Will they soon be launching another rocket, do you think?
5: I don't know. But have you noticed there's something pretty big in that middle gantry?
3: I'll say there is. Oh, it's like an enormous torpedo standing on its tail.
1: Something brewing, eh?
5: Father thinks so. He tried to get in touch with the professor twice last week. Some technical details he wanted for his new play. But Harry Carmichael stopped him at the gate. Father was quite hurt. Oh, well, we better make tracks for the cottage before it gets too dark.
3: Okay, Brady.
1: You bet. I'm hungry.
5: Well, take the shortcut along the cliff top. It's a bit rocky and uneven, so mind you don't slip.
1: Right.
5: Tell me, where do you two come from? I've been bursting with curiosity, and all day I've been too polite to ask.
1: We live in Edinburgh, but Dad was Highland, from Argyllshire. Maybe you've heard Tony on the radio, or on a record.
3: Oh, shut up now, Jim.
5: Oh, no. Not Tony Thompson who sings those lovely Scott ballads.
1: That's it.
5: But this is marvelous. I never even suspected. And me with stacks of your records. And...
1: Gosh, look out where you're going, Tony.
3: I didn't notice that big crack in the rock.
5: Oh, you're right.
3: Yes, I just slipped. No damage done.
5: Oh, I'm sorry. I forgot to warn you. I'm so excited. We've got to keep away from the edge here. Some of the cracks go right down.
3: Wait. What's that?
5: What is it, Tony?
3: Listen.
5: Yes, I hear something.
3: Keep quiet. There it is. Louder now.
5: It's voices. There's something else.
1: There's nobody here. Not anywhere near us. Nothing but rocks.
3: Voices, all right. Whispering voices.
5: It's like somebody crying. Where's it coming from?
3: It's in the air. There's nowhere else it can be coming from.
1: Righty, have you ever heard anything like this before?
5: Never, never.
1: Remember what Granny Stewart said. Evil men whispering in the darkness, and others sobbing and crying.
3: Oh, for goodness sake, Jake, there must be some natural explanation. Listen. It's gone.
5: What on earth could it have been?
3: I don't know. But take it from me, you two, it was nothing supernatural. Come on, let's get back to the cottage. We'll find out about this if it's the last thing we do.
1: We didn't say anything about the voices to Mr. O'Neill or Granny Stewart. And next day we had something else to think about. Billy Hackett brought us a letter from Professor Walters, saying he'd like to see us at the station. The professor was sitting behind a desk with two other men beside him. A tall, thin, smiling chap with a fair moustache, who was Flight Lieutenant Harry Carmichael, and Roderick McIntyre, the chief engineer, a big, dark man, about 50, who looked surly and unfriendly.
6: And now that we have introduced ourselves, Mr. Thompson, we should like to ask you and your brother a few questions, with a view to establishing your identity and the purpose of your visit here.
2: But I've already told you that...
6: Quite. In the circumstances, however, verbal evidence is not enough. Our work here is of such a nature that security must be complete until the last possible moment.
7: Well, I think, Professor, we can take it that they are brothers, or at any rate, close relatives. The resemblance is quite marked.
6: I agree, Harry. McIntyre, have you anything to say on this?
8: Nothing, except that if this one is only 21 as he says, he looks older and more experienced.
1: Tony's a famous singer. He's been working hard since he was 18.
6: Well, the point is, can your brother prove that he is Tony Thompson?
3: I don't know. Oh, yes, wait a minute. I've got a letter here from my agent. There.
7: Seems genuine.
8: If they came here to spy on us, a letter like this would be an elementary precaution.
3: Oh, what absolute rubbish. Jake and I are here on holiday and...
1: I tell you what. Braggy O'Neill has some records of Tony's. Why not compare the voices?
7: That's an idea.
6: It would certainly clinch the matter of identity.
8: He could be Tony Thompson and still remain a spy.
9: Oh, but this is fantastic. How on earth could we be spies when we don't even know what you're doing here? Besides, do you think we have deliberately wrecked our boat and risked our lives to make a landing?
8: It's the only way you could have made a landing.
9: Well, what do you mean?
6: Well, you see, in the ordinary course of events, if you'd just come sailing into the bay, for instance, we'd have sent you away at once on government authority. As it was, you had a perfect alibi for getting ashore.
1: An alibi?
7: Hackett has made it quite clear that the anchor is missing and that the cable did snap. But then, you know, similar accidents have been stage managed before now.
9: I'm flabbergasted. The whole thing's ridiculous. Do you mean Hackett's been, what do you call it, screening?
8: Of course. Don't pretend to be so naive.
1: But my goodness, what about this lump on my head? Can you imagine Tony bonked me one just to make it look more realistic?
8: Oh, you talk too much, Thibonia.
9: I beg your pardon, Mr. McIntyre. If it comes to the bit, none of you have any right at all to question private citizens in the way you're doing.
6: You're perfectly right, of course. Up to a point. But we are under strict orders from the government. We appreciate your cooperation so far. And I want you to believe that the questions we put are for your own good as much as for ours.
7: Exactly. Now, as soon as we're convinced of your good faith, well, then we can become friends.
8: Why pander to them? Like all youngsters of the present generation, they're far too big an opinion of themselves. Crooners!
6: I think we can proceed, Mr. Thompson. Now then, I believe you sailed your boat from Leith up round the Pentland Firth and down the west coast.
9: That's right.
6: Did you call in anywhere?
9: Yes, at Aberdeen, Wick, Ullapool and Tobermory to buy food and petrol.
8: We can use the radio telephone to check up, you know.
9: Check if you like. We've nothing to hide.
6: Where do you live in Edinburgh?
9: Castle Terrace.
6: Both of you?
9: Yes.
6: And I have your agent's address here. What school does your brother attend?
9: Harriet.
1: If you ask old Vicky Brown, he'll not give me a very good character, I'm afraid.
8: Why not?
1: I blew off his moustache once. An accident in the lab.
6: Such things happen, even in the best regulated laboratories. It's happened here. Well, unless my colleagues have any further questions, I think that's all. Harry?
7: No questions. I'm inclined to believe them.
6: McIntyre?
8: They're a confounding nuisance, in my opinion. I'll keep an open mind and we'll check the story.
6: Right. By the way, Mr. Thompson, how are the repairs going?
9: Well, I reckon we can leave tomorrow. And we were hoping you'd let us have a few gallons of petrol.
1: Just to take us back to Tobermory. I bet you'll be glad to see us gone.
6: On the contrary. We've made arrangements with Mr. O'Neill that you should remain as his guests for another 10 days.
9: What?
8: It's not because we're eager for your company, I can assure you of that.
9: But we can't. We just can't wait for another 10 days. Look, I've got a recording session a week tomorrow.
6: Sorry about that, Mr. Thompson. At the same time, we must insist that you remain here until the 21st of the month.
1: But why? What's going on here?
7: When we verify your story, we'll probably tell you.
1: But I must warn you.
7: Meantime, my men will be watching every move you make.

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2: Spy catcher. A series of true stories of the unceasing search for enemy spies in wartime, based on the memoirs of Lieutenant Colonel Oreste Pinto of the Allied Counterintelligence Service. This week's story is entitled, I Know Your Face. The part of Colonel Pinto is played by Bernard Archer.
3: In April 1943, spring had come to London and the war news was good. The Allied armies in North Africa were closing in on Tunis, the Germans had been driven back from Stalingrad, and with the longer days ahead, there might be an end to enemy bombing. Spring is the time for daydreaming, even in the streets. But personally, I prefer to save my thinking for my study, and in the streets to keep my eyes open and my mind alert. Well, that's my business. Sometimes a face, the shape of a head, a mannerism will awaken a memory. It happened in Piccadilly, London, one Sunday morning. An officer was looking in a bookshop window. As he turned, I saw his face. I'd seen him somewhere before, but I couldn't remember where. As he passed me, I saw that he was a Dutch officer. And then he was gone. Well, I had seen him before, but I could not remember where. Somewhere in the back of my mind, I associated his face with trouble. I have a good memory, but I couldn't place him. And I couldn't get it out of my mind. I went to see Major Zwart at the Dutch military headquarters.
4: Lieutenant, sir. Age about 40. Heavily built. Yes. Will you look at these photographs, sir?
3: Yes. No. Mm-hmm. No.
4: Ah, is that him, sir?
3: Yes.
4: Oh, that's Lieutenant Van Gelder, sir.
3: Do you have his records?
4: Yes, but can you give me a reason why?
3: Well, I don't recall him being screened by us.
4: Oh, he wouldn't be, sir. He was commissioned in Canada and screened there by our own military. He came to England with his unit. In fact, sir, he's been screened 3 times, in Portugal, in the West Indies, and in Canada.
3: That seems very thorough. Do you recall how he came out of Holland?
4: Yes, I think he came out on a visa, sir. I know he traveled through France to Portugal, and then to the West Indies, and to the United States. You see, he had been working for an American firm in Holland, then to Canada to enlist.
3: I'd like to see his records.
4: Oh, yes, sir. I'll have them looked out. I'll have them sent to you.
3: Thank you. Oh, and I'd like to have his commanding officer's permission to interview him.
4: Yes, Colonel. I'll arrange for that.
3: When Van Gelder arrived at my headquarters, I'd still not solved my problem. I remembered that I had seen him in Holland, in Amsterdam, but that must have been 7 or 8 years ago. It was just a glimpse of his face, and I couldn't recall the moment. I decided to treat him in a friendly way.
5: Lieutenant Van Gelder, sir.
3: Oh, come in, Lieutenant. Do sit down.
6: Thank you, sir.
3: Well, I must apologize for taking up your time. I hope I haven't put you to any inconvenience.
6: No, sir.
3: Good. Your commanding officer assured me that he would make you free. Just look on this as a routine interview. I understand that you've had experience of them before.
6: Yes, sir.
3: Sometimes I think that in a war we use more paper than ammunition. Oh, do you smoke?
6: Oh, thank you, sir. Oh, thanks very much, sir.
3: Well, now for some more paperwork. I won't keep you long. Ah, now, your full name is Johannes Van Gelder.
6: Yes.
3: Age 40.
6: Yes.
3: Born Amsterdam, April the 3rd, 1903.
6: Yes.
3: Married in Amsterdam, June the 12th, 1933. Enlisted in Canada, February the 19th, 1941. Commissioned August the 14th, 1942.
6: Yes, sir.
3: Your religion is given as Roman Catholic, but I see that both your parents were of the Jewish faith.
6: Yes, sir. I became a convert when I married.
7: You see, sir, my wife's family, well, they're Roman Catholic.
3: Yes, I see. That's a very important family. Now, one more question. Have you ever, at any time, belonged to any political party or union?
7: No, sir.
3: I see that you left Holland on a visa.
7: Yes, sir. It was issued by the Chilean consul in Amsterdam for business purposes.
3: But, of course, it was your intention not to return to occupied Holland.
7: That's true, sir. Not until our armies returned.
3: I see that it was a double visa. Did your wife travel with you?
7: No, sir.
3: But if it was your intention not to return...
7: My father-in-law arranged for the visa, sir. My wife's also safely out of Holland.
3: Oh, where is your wife?
7: In South America.
3: Well, this double visa, who travelled with you?
7: Well, it was supposed to be a business trip. A friend, sir.
3: A Dutchman?
7: Yes, sir.
3: Who was he?
7: A journalist, sir. We were supposed to have business together in Chile.
3: His name?
7: Is that necessary, sir?
3: Just tell me his name.
7: Emil Vliet.
3: Thank you. Let me see now. How did you travel? Can you recall the day that you crossed the Belgian border?
7: We didn't cross the Belgian border. We travelled through Switzerland into southern France, sir, and then through Spain to Portugal.
3: Well, what was your route to Switzerland?
7: From Amsterdam to Frankfurt, sir, and then to Switzerland.
3: They let you travel through Germany?
7: Oh, yes, sir. It was a business visa from the Chilean consul. And, well, Chile being an important neutral country, sir, well, the Germans were very correct in honouring it.
3: Yes, but they didn't require that they let you travel through Germany. The direct route is through France to Spain.
7: Oh, not at that time, sir. No, they said the railways in France, in the north, sir, were not reliable. It was quicker to travel via Switzerland to southern France.
3: I see. Who took you through Germany? Were you escorted?
7: Oh, no, sir, we were quite free. We travelled by ourselves.
3: Well, you must have seen a great deal of what was going on in Germany. You travelled by day?
7: No, sir, not all the time by day. No, we didn't see very much.
3: Well, it's a long journey from Holland to Frankfurt and from Frankfurt to the Swiss frontier. Coming from occupied Holland, you must have seen a great deal that was new to you, that interested you.
7: Well, yes, you might say it was interesting, sir.
3: Freight trains, military equipment in siding, troop movements, the German civilians, how they looked, if they were well fed, whether there were private cars on the roads, whether there was much heavy transport on the roads, whether it seemed to be going east or west.
7: Well, yes, sir, we did see some things like that. Of course, I know now it was useful information. I'd like to have that chance again.
3: Can you recall what you did see?
7: Yes, we saw troops waiting at most of the stations. And some private cars on the roads. Yes, and I saw two trainloads of tanks.
3: When you were screened at Lisbon, did you give them a report on this?
7: Oh, I really don't remember, sir.
3: Well, I can get the papers from our embassy in Lisbon. Did you give them any report on what you'd seen?
7: No, I don't think I did, sir.
3: You have previous military training. You were a lieutenant in the Dutch Home Guard.
7: Yes?
3: Well, a journalist and officer who are planning an escape to the West are quite unexpectedly permitted to travel through Germany. They must have known that what they'd see would be of interest to their own forces.
7: Well, we were very anxious to escape, sir. Well, we were supposed to be on a business trip.
3: Did you discuss with your friend whether you should make a report or not?
7: Well, yes, sir. I'll be frank with you. We did discuss it. But we were very anxious to get safely out of Europe to join our own forces. My friend said Lisbon wasn't a very safe place.
3: Safe? Safe for what?
7: Well, it wasn't a safe place to make reports against the Germans. You know what it's like, sir. Our families were still in Holland, and the Germans had been very correct about the visa. We wanted to get to the West Indies first.
3: Well, when you reached the West Indies, did you make a report on what you saw?
7: Well, no, sir. You see, we'd quite a long time to wait for a ship. Well, there was a waiting list, and ours was only a business visa. It took 2 months to get to the West Indies. We hadn't seen anything important, really, we hadn't, sir. I was doing what I thought was best. I applied immediately to go to Canada to join the army.
3: Now, please correct me if I'm wrong, but when you said that Lisbon was not a safe place to make reports against the Germans, was it because you feared the Germans?
7: Yes, sir.
3: And you didn't trust them?
7: I've never trusted them, sir.
3: Well, that being so, What were your feelings when, in honoring the visa, which you knew you'd got by a trick, the Germans asked you first to travel into Germany?
7: Well, French railways ran reliable, sir. It was a business trip. It was the quickest way.
3: Well, come, Lieutenant. I'm asking you, what were your personal feelings? You were engaged in deceiving the Germans. Well, a false visa. What were your personal feelings when, as a Jew, you were quite unexpectedly asked to travel into Germany?
7: The documents gave my religion as Roman Catholic, sir. And the visa was obtained by my father-in-law, who's a prominent Roman Catholic.
3: You were satisfied that the Germans knew no more than what was on your documents. You didn't suspect a trick.
7: I was very anxious to have that part of the journey over, sir.
3: Yes, I can imagine that. But since you feel that way about the Germans, did you really believe that you would be allowed to travel freely, to travel without an escort through Germany? Didn't you know that you'd be watched? That any foreigner would be watched?
7: Well, yes, sir. I did suspect we were being watched.
3: Did you suspect it? Or did you know?
7: Well, we knew, sir. Well, I mean, we were practically certain we were being watched. That's why we couldn't show any...

0: I mean, looking at tanks and soldiers and things like that, sir. It would have been very dangerous. We just couldn't risk it. That's what we discussed, sir. I've told you the truth about this. We didn't hold anything back. We just didn't dare look at anything.
1: So you did have an escort?
0: Yes, sir.
1: One man or two?
0: Two, sir.
1: It was a long journey. Was it always the same two men?
0: Yes, sir.
1: Even when you stayed overnight at Frankfurt?
0: Yes, sir.
1: So? They allowed you to stay overnight in Frankfurt. You were then in no doubt that you were being watched.
0: Well, we didn't go out at all, sir. We didn't want any trouble. We said we'd be glad when we got to Switzerland.
1: Well, it makes better sense now, doesn't it? You obtained a visa from a neutral embassy. You were conducted quite properly through a country which is at war. And very naturally, you were prevented from seeing anything of military importance. Why didn't you say so at first?
0: Well, I'm sorry, sir, if I gave the wrong impression. But it happened so long ago that I've come to think of it happening the way I told it. It was foolish of me.
1: It was. When I want to see you again, Lieutenant, I'll get in touch with your commanding officer. That'll be all. For now.
0: Thank you, sir.
1: Get me Captain Lagos. Lagos? I want you to phone Van Gelder's barracks and speak to his commanding officer. Tell him I've seen Van Gelder and I'd like to see him again in 2 days' time. Can he be here at 10:30 on Saturday morning? Thank you. I remembered now where I'd seen Van Gelder before. It had been in Amsterdam when I was last there in 1936. A group of young toughs wearing the insignia of the Dutch Nazi Party had been showing off, trying to prove that they were the Herrenfolk. One of them had tried to bounce me off the pavement. It was Van Gelder. But it seemed to me that my inquiries might have to be considerably extended. So I phoned British intelligence and asked that two of their officers should attend the next interrogation.
2: The two gentlemen are here, sir.
1: Oh, good. Show them in.
2: This way, please.
1: Ah, good morning.
3: Good morning.
1: Good morning, sir. Well, gentlemen, you know why you're here. You've read my report on Van Gelder's last interrogation.
3: Yes, sir, we have.
4: What's the plan now, Colonel?
1: Van Gelder's waiting outside. I suggest that you should sit with me this side of the desk. I won't introduce you, but watch him carefully.
3: Mm-hmm.
1: If he has anything on his conscience, that should upset him. Now, I'll begin with a routine identification and try for an admission of guilt.
3: Right.
1: Now, if you'll just come around here. Right. Corporal, bring in Lieutenant Van Gelder.
5: Yeah.
4: What do you expect to get out of him, sir?
1: Information. If I am correct, and he was a member of the Dutch Nazi Party, then there's also a spy somewhere in Canada posing as a journalist. I think this is something for you.
2: Lieutenant Van Gelder, sir.
1: Sit down, please. Now then. Your full name is Johannes Van Gelder. You're a first lieutenant in the Free Dutch Army. You're a Dutch citizen, born in Amsterdam in 1903.
5: Yes, sir.
1: Enlisted in the Free Dutch Army in Canada on February the 12th, 1941. Commissioned August the 14th, 1942. Arrived in England on active service November the 3rd, 1942.
5: Yes, sir.
1: At our last interview, you explained to me how you escaped from Holland to join the Dutch Army. You said that you and a friend, a journalist named Emil Fleet, obtained a business visa from the Chilean consulate in Amsterdam. That you travelled to Lisbon via Germany, where you were constantly under surveillance by German security officers, then through Switzerland, France, Spain, to Portugal. At Lisbon, you and your friend presented yourselves to the Dutch embassy, who arranged a passage by sea to Curaçao in the Dutch West Indies. From there, you went to the United States, to New York, to complete your business with the American firm that you represented in Holland. Then you went to Canada, and enlisted in the Free Dutch Army.
5: Yes, sir. Yes, that's correct.
1: Van Gelder, have you at any time belonged to any political party or union?
5: No, sir.
1: I'm going to ask you that question again. Do I have your word of honor as an officer in Her Majesty's forces that you'll answer it truthfully?
5: Yes, sir.
1: Have you ever been a member of any political party or union?
5: No, sir.

0: time, Lieutenant. Think well before you answer. I'm going to ask you for the last time. Were you ever a member of any political party or union?
1: No, sir.
0: I have information that you were. Now think carefully. Were you? Even if only for a few days.
1: Well, sir, if you mean for a few days, sir, well, that does call something to mind. I was a member of a society years ago, sir, but only for a short time, only for a few days.
0: What society? Which political society?
1: It wasn't my wish, sir.
0: Which political society?
1: The Bund, sir.
0: The Dutch Nazi Party.
1: I didn't know it was that, sir. It was only for a short time. I swear it, sir. I didn't want to join it.
0: Why did you join the Bund?
1: Well, it was my father-in-law, sir. He's a very domineering man. He insisted on making me a member. Well, I was newly married, and well, you know how it is, sir. I wanted no trouble. I swear to you, I took no part in the Bund.
0: Your father-in-law made you join a political party against your will.
1: Yes, sir. He thought it was a good thing. But I wasn't a real member, sir. And it was a long time ago, sir. 10 years ago, when I was just married. And I had forgotten about it. It was when you said, if only for a few days.
0: Van Gelder, you've told me you went to considerable pains to escape from the Germans, that you travelled halfway round the world to join our forces. Are you asking me to believe that with escape from the Germans so constantly in your mind, you forgot that you were once a member of the Nazi Party?
1: Well, I didn't want to remember it. I assure you I'd forgotten.
0: The reason why you're here, Van Gelder, is that I remember seeing you in the streets of Amsterdam in 1936 wearing the emblems of the Nazi Party. I recall it distinctly, and you didn't seem the least ashamed. Quite the reverse.
1: Oh, yeah. You must be mistaken, sir. I never wore the uniform. Oh, you are mistaken.
0: Let's see just how mistaken I am. You gave me your word of honor as an officer to tell the truth. And 3 times, in 3 minutes, you've lied.
1: I swear to you, sir.
0: You're a proven liar. Your protests don't impress me. Van Gelder, you occupied a distinguished position in Holland with an American firm, and Americans are not in the habit of giving big jobs to fools. And in my opinion, you are no fool. So let's sweep aside the tangle of little lies that you've been telling me. It'll save your time and it'll save mine.
1: Yes, sir.
0: There is a great deal of truth in what you've told me. Let's keep to the truth.
1: Yes, sir.
0: Now let's see. When you obtained this visa to go to Chile, and the Germans suggested that you and your journalist friend should travel through Germany, didn't you think it was odd?
1: Yes, sir.
0: You either did or you didn't.
1: I did, sir.
0: And didn't you also think it might be dangerous? That the slightest slip could cost you your liberty?
1: Well, I was very anxious to get away, sir.
0: Your father-in-law is a very influential man. Were you given some guarantee of safe conduct?
1: Yes, sir.
0: By the Germans?
1: Yes, sir.
0: By whom?
1: Herr Knoller.
0: What was this assurance?
1: Well, it was really a warning, sir. He did say it was the quickest route, and then he said that we were about to travel through Germany, where we'd see and hear certain things. He warned me that if I said any word about these things outside Germany, that the German Secret Service had a very long arm. That's why I was afraid to say anything in Lisbon.
0: Was the journalist present when Herr Knoller made this warning?
1: No, sir.
0: You said we. Who was present?
1: My wife, sir. She was present.
0: Van Gelder, did your wife travel with you through Germany on the double visa?
1: Yes, sir.
0: So, there was yourself, your wife, and the journalist. Anyone else?
1: No, sir.
0: Were there Germans traveling with you? If Herr Knoller had seen you personally and warned you, there was no point in watching you from a distance. Did the German security officers travel with you?
1: Yes, sir.
0: How did you travel?
1: By car, sir.
0: By car? So, when Herr Knoller warned you that you might see and hear certain things which you mustn't talk about, He meant certain things concerning your fellow passenger, the journalist.
1: Yes, sir, I think he did.
0: You know he did?
1: I don't know, sir. I don't know anything, but I think he did.
0: When you stayed overnight in Frankfurt, how long did you stay in Frankfurt?
1: Two nights, sir.
0: And during this time, was your travelling companion always in your company?
1: No, sir, he went off on his own.
0: He went off with his German?
1: Well, I don't know, sir. I stayed indoors with my wife. I wanted no trouble. I told you that, sir. I told you I stayed indoors. I saw nothing.
0: You'd been instructed to keep out of trouble, to see nothing.
1: Yes, sir.
0: I, Herr Knoller?
1: Yes, sir.
0: Herr Knoller is head of the German espionage department in Holland. Isn't he?
1: Yes, sir.
0: Where is this man? The journalist.
1: I don't know, sir. I last saw him in Canada. He may be in the United States or Canada. I don't know, sir.
0: Do you care?
1: I don't understand, sir.
0: Van Gelder, I told you that in my opinion you're no fool. Don't pretend to be one. I want to impress on you the seriousness of this situation. This trip was arranged by Herr Knoller, head of the German espionage department. And you knew that you and your wife were travelling only as cover for a spy.
1: No, sir, I've no proof. I knew him as a good Dutchman.
0: Are you telling me that you were the spy and that he was your cover?
1: No, sir, no, I swear it wasn't like that. I was told to get my wife safely out of Holland, sir. I took her safely to the West Indies. I heard that the Dutch military HQ was in Canada. I went there and I enlisted in the Dutch army.
0: So it was your freedom for your silence. You had three opportunities to tell your story in Lisbon, in Curacao, in Canada. And you've told us nothing that I haven't dragged out of you.
1: If I'd known anything...
0: Be quiet. Let's return to your friend, the journalist. You must have been travelling very close to him, halfway round the world. Did the Germans give him money, a large sum of money?
1: He had a large sum of money.
0: Where did he keep it?
1: In his suitcase.
0: Did you see it?
1: Yes, sir.
0: What currency?
1: American currency, sir.
0: What else did you see in his suitcase?
1: I don't know, sir. The usual thing.
0: I'm not asking about the usual thing. Did he have anything suggesting a radio?
1: No, sir.
0: Code books?
1: I don't know, sir.
0: Spies must be able to get their information back. Did he have anything like this? This tube of white powder? Take a good look at it. It's standard equipment as supplied to spies by Herr Knoller.
1: Yes, sir. He had two little tubes like that.
0: That's all. Corporal?
2: Yep.
0: Take charge of this prisoner.
2: Yes, sir. This way.
0: Well, gentlemen, What do you think?
3: We'll have to act right away. Can we have your report on the journalist? We'd better warn the Canadian authorities and the Americans.
0: Yes. About Van Gelder, I think he's just a damn fool.
3: Yes, but a dangerous one. I think we'd better deal with him first.
0: Yes. Can you leave him in my hands for 24 hours? We can arrange an emergency court-martial today, and tomorrow you can arrest Mr. Van Gelder. A glimpse of a face in a London street and a surprise arrest in Canada. That's how it works. Van Gelder was imprisoned in a camp in Surrey. He didn't stand trial. He died, the victim of a German air raid.

0: You've been listening to Spycatcher with Bernard Archard as Colonel Oreste Pinto. The script was written by Robert Barr and the program produced for the BBC.
1: Yes, it's for you. It's your dinner. It's called Cupboard Love. 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Keeps it moist and squeezy. That's right. It's a new kind of cat food. Moist. It's good for you. Like it?
2: New Cupboard Love. What the well-cared-for cat has for dinner.
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9: When you want a drink to cool your throat.

0: pursuit. A criminal strikes and fades quickly back into the shadows of his own dark world. And then the man from Scotland Yard, the famous Inspector Peter Black, and the dangerous, relentless pursuit. When man hunts man. In just a moment, tonight's story.
1: Because ordinary laxatives act only in your lower digestive tract, they cannot relieve the acid stomach upset that often accompanies irregularity. Thus, they're only half effective. For relief that's fully effective, you need a laxative that also acts in your stomach. And that means Haley's MO. It provides thorough relief because it works in two places instead of only one. Therefore, it makes you feel better. Infinitely better than ordinary preparations. Try Haley's MO. It's the best laxative ever made.
0: Now, with Ben Wright starred as the famous Inspector Peter Black of Scotland Yard, we bring you tonight's story,

324, please, hurry. Yes, it's the Klinowitz team. I don't know. Put in the call, will you? Mr. Garth? Mr. Garth? No, it's Emily Thomas. The superintendent is up the shaft. It's a bad fall, Mr. Garth. Most of them got out, but a few are still down there. We don't know how many. I don't think there has been an explosion. Can you come right down?

0: How is it down there, Will?
1: I didn't turn round to look, Mr. Flowers. I ran for the sake of my life when I heard it coming.
0: Haven't you got any idea who's still in it?
1: I'm not sure. I was working along with Hugh Davies, Evan Lewis, and David Owen. I think maybe Ivor Williams is with us, too, but I cannot be certain.
2: Mr. Flowers, I telephoned to the boss. He's on his way.
0: All right. As soon as the dust is cleared a bit, we'll go down. Have any other men come up?
1: I was the last, I think.
0: Answer it, will you, Thomas?
2: Yes, sir.

0: What's the matter with the thing?
1: Why don't they answer up there?
2: Paul probably knocked it out. You're wasting your time, Mr. Owen.
0: Well, no harm trying, man. Hello. Help me. Hello? Who? Emlyn, can you hear me? It is David Owen. Yes.
3: Tell him. Tell him what's happened.
0: Hush, man. Emlyn, there's four of us in here. End of the shaft. You, Davies, Evan Lewis, and me. There's E4 Williams, too. Can you hear me? E4 Williams, but he's dead. And you better have a policeman ready if you ever get us out, because he's been murdered.

0: When you suffer from irregularity and take mineral oil for relief, chances are that you get only halfway relief. You see, irregularity is frequently accompanied by acid indigestion, and when this is the case, you need a preparation that combines laxative action with antacid action to bring you thorough relief. Now, plain mineral oil can't do this, but a remarkable preparation called Haley's MO combines the correct proportions of pure mineral oil with the finest milk of magnesia. As a result, Haley's MO gives you thorough relief. Not only relieves irregularity, but acid upset as well. And Haley's MO is so gentle that it's frequently recommended for patients following delicate abdominal operations. When you see how much more Haley's MO does for you, you'll be amazed that it costs only about the same as high-grade mineral oil. You can identify Haley's MO by the big blue letters M-O on the package.
1: Glenewith was a village in South Wales. It was ugly, with the grey ugliness of mining country. Dirty, sullen, and with the inevitable poverty. When Detective Sergeant Moffat and I arrived from London, we only knew that there had been a disaster in the mine and a murder. I had a chat with the Chief Constable of the district who had requested our aid, but he knew little more than he had told us over the telephone. It was the morning of the second day of the Glenewith disaster. I sent Moffat to the mine entrance to gather any information he could, while I tried to interview the widow, Mrs. Williams. Here I met with no success. She was under sedatives, and the village doctor refused to allow me to question her. I walked back up the narrow streets to the mine. There was a light drizzle falling, and it seemed that the entire village was gathered on that desolate spot. I saw Moffat standing near a shed at the entrance. It was oppressively quiet. Every eye fastened on the black mouth of the tunnel.
2: The relief crew's been down there for 2 hours now, sir. Should be coming up any minute.
3: Well, how are they? The three in the shaft.
2: Superintendent Mr. Flowers spoke to one of them 10 minutes ago. Mostly thirst from what he says. The air's not too good either.
3: Yeah. You get any more details on the murdered man, Williams?
2: Not much, sir. He complained of a stomach ache just before the cave-in. And afterwards, before he died, he had convulsions like. At least that's what they say down there.
3: That sounds like poison.
2: The shot fire man, what was his name?
3: David Owen?
2: Oh, yes, sir. He talked to me on the phone from down there, and he says he knows it's poison. He's a St. John's ambulance man.
3: Oh. Well, come on. Another crew will be going down in a minute or two.
4: Hello, Inspector.
3: Hello, Mr. Flowers. Any progress?
4: Slow, very slow. It's worrying. Very loose down there, very loose. There's another fall. Well, you see, we can't afford the blast.
3: I'd like to go down when you get close enough.
4: I couldn't allow that, Inspector.
3: I'm afraid you'll have to, Mr. Flowers. It's my job, you know.
4: Too dangerous.
3: I have reason to believe that a man has been murdered, Mr. Flowers. I've come up from Scotland Yard because your chief constable requested it. And when those men are reached, I want to be on the spot.
4: Well, I'm not interested in policemen. I've got work to do. Something that might not interest you, mister. Saving lives, not hunting them. Excuse me now.
2: Nice thing, that.
3: Oh, well, he's right, Moffat. You know, sometimes I do feel rather like a vulture. Only I suppose this time it would be more like a cat waiting for the mouse to come out of its hole.
5: You're the inspector, aren't you?
3: Yes.
5: My name is Will Vaughan. Can you come over here behind the shed a minute? I want a word with you.
3: Oh, all right.
5: Oh, it's dirty work down below. For every 10 feet we go, 5 falls in again.
3: You think there's any chance?
5: Oh, there might be.
3: Oh. Now.
5: Well, this is it. The chaps and me were talking while we were digging. We thought you'd better know.
3: No.
5: About Ivor Williams.
3: Oh, go on.
5: He was no good. No good at all, that Ivor Williams. We don't keep with strangers coming here and asking questions, but it's better you know the truth than find out lies.
3: Well, what is the truth?
5: Ivor Williams was a lad with the girls. It was more than one fight he had over it.
3: Oh.
5: What is a great many men in Glenewith who are not sorry to see him gone.
3: I see. Is that all?
5: Yes. And I am grieved for his wife, poor woman. She was a fool to marry him. But it was for love.
3: Well, since you've gone this far, will you name some names?
5: It would take a dozen men or more. There is those three still in the shaft. David Owen, for instance. It is his daughter, Dennis, that is the latest trouble. Here she is standing over there. The dark girl.
3: Oh, yes. sister, Ivor Williams, was interested in her?
5: Interested? Now, there is an English word for you. From the talk of the women, it is more than that. David Owen swore he'd give Williams a terrible beating if he didn't stay away from his daughter.
3: I see.
5: Then Hugh Davies, that is Glynis's man. They are to be married. Hugh knows about the talk. He had a proper rage about it. Poor chap, it does him little good now.
3: You realize that you've given those two men a motive for murder?
5: That's only two. What about Evan Lewis? They fought but 2 days before the fall. And I can go on with more.
3: Well, I may want you to when the time comes.
5: It will be the whole village you can arrest before you are done. It is a great waste of time. Make your report that he died in the fall.
3: Will Vaughan walked away from me, his face black with coal dust, shoulders stooped. And I wondered exactly why he had offered the information. These people are an insular lot. Right or wrong, they protect their own. And here I had been handed not only motive, but suspect. The day passed, and it became dark. Floodlights blazed down on the mine entrance, and the crews went down and came up again. The women brewed tea and made food for the men. Another day came, and the voices of those who were trapped behind tons of coal and dirt were suddenly gone. The telephone line had failed. At 3 o'clock in the afternoon, the superintendent sent word to me that the next crew expected to break into the shaft. I was given clothing and a helmet, and a few minutes later, a coal truck was rolling down the lines deep into the mine. Aboard it, 5 miners and 1 chief inspector of Scotland Yard.
6: All right, boy.
5: Mind your head, sir.
3: Yes, I will.
6: We're shoring up with timbers as we go. That's the job of the shifters over there.
5: That's the carpenter's job.
6: All right, easy now. We shouldn't have more than a dozen feet to go, but slow. Slow is the word. You two start with picks. We'll take turns. But if you must be here, you must, Inspector. But stand out of the way.
3: Give me a shovel. I can help.
6: A London man in the pits. All right. There's one on the truck.

0: Better wait a bit.
1: You'd have made a miner, you would.
2: I think it's easier being a policeman.
1: What is it?
0: Do you hear anything, Will?
1: No. There, I heard it. They're all right.
2: Here, give me the pick. I'll have a go for a bit.
1: Thanks. I'm about done.

0: We were working in a tunnel now big enough for only two men at a time. One working with picks, one carrying the dislodged dirt and rock to the entrance. It was a shaft within a shaft. The men could only work a few minutes at a time, and it was our turn, Will Bourne and myself. We measured our progress by inches, lying on our stomachs, hacking at the unyielding earth, ducking as a miniature landslide fell about, coughing in the dust it raised. Will Bourne had crawled to the tunnel entrance when my pick lodged in a seam. I tugged at it and then... I'm through! Are you all right in here?
1: Yes, can we get out?
2: I hope you brought some water, didn't
0: yes.
2: you?
0: Yes, we did. Bring some water in. Can you walk?
1: All of us except Ivor Williams. Come on, I don't want to look at him anymore. I'll drink outside.
2: Wait a minute, Huey. You're the policeman, aren't you?
0: Yes.
1: Mr. Owen, we can talk about it outside. Come on.
3: There was a shack. Come on.
1: Come on, it's another fall. Come on.

It was such a very little tunnel, wasn't it? And it took you so long to make. Now it's gone. What a shame you didn't bring in some water with you.

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1: Now, the second act of Pursuit in Clonoeth Mine.
2: We stood there, heads bent a little, looking at what had once been the way to safety. 3 feet inside the tunnel, it was black. Black with the solidity of a wall. I knew that the tunnel was 12 feet long, but there was no way of knowing how much of the mine had caved in beyond. I turned away. The dead man, Ivor Williams, lay huddled in a corner. When I looked at him, I knew that David Owen had been right. It was poison. The blue lips, fingernails. And as I moved away, I suddenly realized how thirsty I was.
3: Might as well sit down and wait, boys. Have you got a cigarette?
2: Yes.
3: No. It'll make you more thirsty.
4: You should have brought water in with you.
2: I'm sorry.
3: No.
4: It's not your fault.
3: What happened to the telephone?
2: They don't know. They were trying to find out when I came down.
3: Well, it's not too bad. The air is better now. They'll get through again.
4: What's your name?
2: Inspector Black. Peter Black.
4: A very dirty-faced policeman you are.
2: Yes. What about him?
3: And what about him?
2: You were going to say something before, Mr. Owen.
3: Yeah, I was. Something we have talked about, the boys and me, since we have been in here.
4: Ah, what difference does it make now?
3: Oh, it's the law, Huey. Ah. A man doesn't kill. That's the law.
2: You think you know who did it?
3: Yes.
5: Remember now, I've not agreed to it. Don't forget that.
4: Nor I.
3: His wife, Catherine Williams. She stood more than a body can bear. I, for one, hold no blame.
2: Why do you think she did it? I mean, proof.
3: Because of my daughter, Glynis.
4: Now, don't say it, Mr. Owen. Don't say it.
2: There are a number of things I already know, Davis.
4: Your Glynis never went with him, Mr. Owen. It's a dirty lie made up by a lot of chattering old women with nothing better to do.
3: She's my daughter, Hugh. I would feel it as much as you. I say it's true. Catherine Williams found out, and it was too much for her.
2: That still isn't proof.
5: No, it isn't. Catherine couldn't do a thing like that. She didn't.
3: I heard him. I heard him in the pub. He was drunk and laughing.
4: He may have tried to make up to her, but you wouldn't have let him. I was angry at the time, but Glynis wouldn't have let him. We are engaged.
3: Nobody's arguing that, Huey Burke. Let me finish. He was saying that he had some money put away and that as soon as there were a few more pounds, he was going to divorce Catherine and take Glynis away with him.
4: Ah, that's silly. Loud talk. You know it, Mr. Owen. That's all it was.
3: Maybe, but if the word got back to Catherine Williams, what then?
4: So then Catherine Williams killed him. And here we are. And who will be there to testify against her? I wish I had a drink of water.
2: Now and again we tried the phone, but there was no sound. We sat in darkness a good deal, conserving the batteries in our lamps. And there was always the dead man in the mine. None of us wore a watch, and after a little while, time became something that was only counted in the remembrance of what seemed an age ago. They had been without water for nearly 3 days, and I knew what a torture it was becoming. My own mouth was dry and bitter. It may have been hours, may have been another day. We took turns at the little tunnel, tearing at the loose dirt and rocks with our hands. And we became tired very quickly.
4: It's funny.
3: What?
4: Oh, I remember last week. I went to the tap and drank a glass of water. And then I filled the glass again because I thought I was still thirsty. But I wasn't anymore. And so I threw it away. I threw away the lovely water. Oh, it made a cool sound.
3: That's enough!
4: If I want to talk about water, Evan Lewis, I shall talk about water. It is a great comfort for me.
3: But not for me. Shut up.
4: You are not telling me to shut up.
2: Now, look here. This isn't going to do any good. Save your strength.
3: What for? So that we can die more slowly?
6: Huey, try the telephone again. It may be working.
4: Oh, as soon as I get my breath. In a minute.
2: I'll do it.

0: Why doesn't he stop staring at me?
1: Easy, Manny. He's not staring. We've covered his face.
0: No, he's staring. Look at him. Make him stop.
2: You can't even see him, Evan. There's no light. The dead can do you no harm, boy. Try to sleep. It will make the time pass sooner.
3: Yeah. Oh, I'm going to dig again. I'm not going to sit here to die. Give me a hand, Mr. Black.
1: Our hands were bleeding, and every handful of rock and coal and dirt was an agony to pull away. The darkness was never-ending. And as our batteries began to fail, it became a terrifying, alive thing. It was Hugh Davis who found the tea can. It glinted dully in the orange glow of his lamp.
3: Look! Oh, look at this, boys! Listen to it!
2: It's a tea can!
3: Oh, it's wet! Did you ever hear a lovely sound like it?
1: Oh, we can measure it out. There's enough there. Now, you chaps first. I'll miss this round. You've been here longer than
2: Sheriff, and Sheriff! Be careful, Hugh. Don't spill it, man.
3: The lid jumped. There!
4: No! You can't have it!
3: Give it back, Evan!
1: Oh, don't give it to me. Be an idiot. There's enough for all. You'll have your share.
4: No, stay back. There we are. I'll pour it out.
1: Evan!
4: No!
3: You drink one drop of that, Evan Lewis, and I'm going to kill you.
1: Come along now. You can have the first drink. It's all right. That's all right.
4: He's dead. He doesn't need it anymore. He's left enough for us all. Thank you, Ivor. Thank you.
3: He's gone mad.
4: I'm going to sit here with my tea, and you'll all watch me. But you can't have any. Don't come near. Don't come near.
1: All right.
3: Oh, we can't let him.
4: Hush, you, Ivor.
1: Have a sip and pass it. Hey, Lewis?
4: Oh, no. No. I'm keeping it.
3: Go on, then. But don't forget, Evan. When we are outside, I'm going to kill you. You remember what I say. You'll not be fit to live.
2: What's the matter with him? He doesn't. Why doesn't he drink it, then, and have done?
1: I wonder.
4: Stay there. Don't come near him.
1: Why don't you drink it? If you're not going to, give it to us.
4: No. No, it's mine. Stay away. I'll pour it out.
1: Go on, then. Pour it out.
4: I will. Stay away.
1: Why don't you drink it? Shall I tell you why? Because I think you know what's in it. You can't drink it, can you?
4: Yes. Yes, if I want to, I will, too.
1: Eva Williams drank some of that tea, didn't he? Before he died.
4: I don't know. Don't you come closer to me.
1: Drink it, then.
4: I will. But if you come closer, I'll pour it out. Then no one will have
3: no,
4: it.
3: No, don't. He means it, Mr. Black.
1: What did you put in that tea before you came down?
4: Nothing.
1: Then why are you afraid?
4: I'm not.
1: Well, there isn't much choice, is there? You're dying of thirst, but if you drink, you'll die of poison. Is that it?
4: No.
1: You know, if we want to get it, we can. Not enough will spill out. Now, why don't you give it to me? No.
4: I can't.
1: Yes. You killed him, didn't you?
4: Yes.
1: All right, now give me the can.
4: No. You're not going to hang me. I drink it. See?
2: Don't. Inspector Black, come back here. Don't do it, Evan. Don't. We'll stand by you, man.
4: Get away from me.
1: Why, Evan? Why did you do it?
4: He was wicked. Ungodly. He deserved to die. He was cruel. He made my life a misery. I was engaged to Catherine 10 years ago. He stole her from me. He deserved to die. We treated her.
2: Oh, I'm sorry, Evan. I am sorry.
4: It doesn't matter anymore. We'll not get out anyway. It's better to go quickly by drinking this.
3: No, don't. Don't, Evan. The telephone.
1: Oh? Hello.
5: Hello, Inspector.
1: Yes.
5: Are you all right?
1: Yes, we all are.
5: We'll be to you soon. It wasn't a bad fall, only a few feet. The men are clearing away now. Hold on.
1: Thanks. Thanks very much. They'll be through in a few minutes. We waited, watching, listening. Evan Lewis crouched away from us, the teacan raised to his lips.
6: Look! Look, it's breaking through! Look!
1: And in that moment, as we looked to where the point of a pick appeared in the wall, Evan Lewis tilted the teacan and drank the poison which he had given to E.4 Williams. But it was useless. We brought him to the surface. And for the second time, his life was saved. Trial was held at Swansea. And Evan Lewis was convicted of murder. The Home Secretary denied an appeal. And 9 weeks later, he was hanged. Pursuit. And the pursuit is ended.

Pursuit is produced and directed by Elliot Lewis and written by Anthony Ellis. Music was composed and presented by Eddie Dunstetter. Ben Wright stars as Inspector Peter Black with Raymond Lawrence as Sergeant Moffat. Featured in tonight's cast were William Johnstone, Tudor Owen, Anthony Ellis, Steve Roberts, Joseph Kearns, and Charles Davis.

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6: Well, I can. The cheap one's yours.
7: Bird's eye. 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
5: It's time to join the American Family Robinson again in Centerville. The Centerville Herald is in difficulties and has been threatened with having to stop publication. The paper has been running a deficit, and its capital has long since been used. The news came as a shock to the Robinson family, who took it for granted that the Herald was the one permanent thing in a changing world. Editor Luke's family have taken it like the true Americans they are, and are already applying their initiative to get the paper back on its feet. Even his daughter Betty has threatened to get a job, although her husband Dick Collins and Mrs. Robinson disapprove. Now we are in the office of the Centerville Herald. The door to Editor Luke's sanctum is closed, and behind it a stockholders' meeting is going on, which will decide the fate of the paper. Young Bob Robinson is hanging around Dot McGillicuddy's switchboard, keeping an anxious eye on the door.
6: Oh, my goodness, Bob Robinson, do you have to keep that up all the time? It's driving me into a state of nerves.
7: Huh? What?
6: Oh, that pencil. Can't you, for goodness sakes, just put it down a minute? Anybody'd think you were waiting for a jury to bring in a verdict of guilty.
7: Well, I am waiting for a jury. When those men come out of that room...
6: Oh, Bunny, don't be silly. It's nothing but an old stockholders' meeting. They're always having them. They don't mean anything.
7: Yeah, well, this one means something, Dot. It means everything.
6: Oh, I know what they're like. I've seen pictures of them in the movies, oh, many's the time. All they do is sit around and smoke big black cigars and talk about golf scores and ogle.
7: Ogle, Dot? Ogle what?
6: The stenographer, of course. You see, she's always beautiful and supporting her poor old mother. And then the stockholders fall in love with her.
7: Oh, you're crazy, Dot. There isn't any stenographer in there in the first place. And in the second place, they wouldn't ogle one if she were there. And in the last place, they're there because they're probably going to lose the money they invested in the Herald. So they're not thinking about any golf scores.
6: Oh, well, they'll never miss the money. They're always rich men who place a fortune on one turn of the wheel. In the movies,
7: yeah,
6: they...
7: maybe in the movies, but not in real life. But the people in there, none of them can afford to lose money. They're all people who've saved a dollar by dollar and worked hard for it. They put it in the Herald just as people invest in any business, because they had faith in the paper. Now, well, that's what's going to just about kill Dad.
6: Well, why should that kill your father? He doesn't have to pay him back, does he? And anyhow, it wasn't his fault. It's not like as if he took the money or anything.
7: Oh, you just don't understand about these things, Dot. You don't know what it means to Dad. To have the Herald be the best paper in the state for so many years and have all his friends think enough of his ability as a businessman to invest their money in it. Well, the Herald's been the apple of my Dad's eye. Dad'd rather lose an arm than have him lose their money or his employees lose their jobs.
6: Huh? Oh, my goodness. Bunny, you know, man, stand there and tell me the employees are going to lose their jobs.
7: Well, there isn't any money to pay them with. I don't see how they can help losing them.
6: Bunny, you mean me, too? I'm going to be fired just because the old paper isn't making money?
7: If your employer can't put any money in your pay envelope, I guess you will be fired. There's no reason to insult the paper. It's a good paper. Why, it's the best...
6: Oh, well, I think that's just mean. That's what it is. Oh, and I've been saving for ever so long to buy the most gorgeous coat in Wilhelm's window. Oh, but with a big fox fur collar, just like one Garbo wore in one of her pictures. Now, I suppose I can't have it. And all because your father all of a sudden can't make his newspaper pay. And after all the years I've been faithful...
7: Now, wait a minute, Dot McGillicuddy. You're not the only one that suffers on account of this. There are plenty of others around here that need their money more than you do, and Dad suffers most of all.
6: Well, but that doesn't make me feel any better. And if you want to know what I think...
7: I don't.
6: I think that after all these years of faithful service I've put in with your father, it isn't, well, quite honorable of him to let me out just like that.
7: Honorable? If he weren't honorable, he wouldn't have paid you out of his capital all this while. He wouldn't have kept you on a minute after the paper stopped showing a profit. Why, as long as he could, he hung on, keeping everybody on with profits of past years, when there were even some people he could have gotten along swell without.
6: Oh, well, if you're referring to me, Robert Robinson, as one whom he could have better done without, with whom, with... Well, I wish to point out...
7: You don't have to point out anything to me, Dot McGillicuddy. You've already pointed yourself out to me as a person without the slightest feeling of gratitude for something somebody sacrificed.
6: I don't know what you're talking about. I'm sure nobody around here has done me any favors. I've earned every cent I've gotten.
7: Well, if you haven't got any more loyalty for this paper than that, I guess it's a pretty good thing you are getting fired. I'm glad there's one angle of this thing I'll be able to enjoy, and that's when you get your walking papers.
6: Why, Bonnie?
7: Oh, don't bunny me, Dot McGillicuddy, and don't expect me to come around taking you to any more movies either.
6: But, Bonnie, oh, I don't see how you can get so excited about a mere job.
7: A mere job, eh? So that's what you think. If you had half the brains I used to think you had, you know there's no such thing as a mere job. You're either wasting your time and your employer's both, or you're helping him to build the very best business you can, so that both of you can get the benefits of success.
6: Oh, well, all right, Bunny, all right, but don't yell at me. All I meant was, well, and naturally I'd feel sore when I found out I'm going to be fired through no fault of my own, but that's no reason to bite my head off, Bunny. Oh, goodness. Good morning, Centerville Herald. Mr. Robinson? No, he's in a stockholders' meeting right now. No, I can't get him. Well, I don't know how long. You see, they have to decide if the paper's bankrupt.
7: Dot, for Pete's sake, what's the matter with you?
6: Excuse me a minute. Bob Robinson, what do you mean, what's the matter?
7: What's the idea of spreading the news all over town? Haven't you got any sense at all?
6: Well, I don't see why not. You said that's what they were...
7: Give me that phone. I don't know what I ever saw in you, Dot McGillicuddy. Hello? This is Bob Robinson. Can I take a message for Editor Robinson? Oh, Mr. Billings. Nothing's the matter. Yeah, I know she did. She's kind of hysterical.
6: Bob Robinson, I am not hysterical.
7: Shut up! Yes, Mr. Billings? Oh, well, you're sure there isn't any way of doing it? Yeah, but Mr. Billings, suppose... Well, look, how would it be if I signed a note, too? Well, no. Well, I haven't anything you could exactly call an asset, except... Well, a silver cup I won in a tennis tournament. Would that... No, I don't suppose it would. Yeah. Well, I'll tell him. Goodbye.
6: Oh, I don't see why you're so mean all of a sudden. Why, the idea of saying shut up to a lady.
7: If I could have thought of something worse at the minute, I'd have said that.
6: Oh?
7: That was the banker. That's who it was. You volunteering the information the paper's bankrupt.
6: Well, my goodness, Bunny, he'll know it sooner or later.
7: No, not if we can help it. Not if everybody in this paper with any sense or loyalty or even decency can help it.
6: Oh, Bunny, look there. Look, the door's opening. Do you think I'll be fired right away? I should think the switchboard operator ought to be the last, because...
7: Now, they're coming out. They don't look very cheerful.
6: No.
7: I don't see Dad. Say, Mr. Peabody, could you tell me...
1: Stockholders' meetings. I tell you, Joe, I wake up screaming in the night just thinking about them. Why, when I think how I worked and saved to become a stockholder... How my father advised me to invest in the future of my country. How I figured, along with millions of people like me, on an income that was safe, on putting my money into business.
2: I know, I've heard it all before. And now, soap the rich. We're the rich.
7: Gee, he didn't sound as if... Well, I guess the worst has happened. I wonder why Dad doesn't come out.
6: Well, my goodness, if you want to see him so much, why don't you get in there where he is? And Bunny, while you're there, will you ask him how about my job? If I'm to be cast aside like an old shoe...
7: I don't think he wants to see anybody now. And he especially doesn't want to be bothered with questions about persons that are nothing but their own selfish interests at heart.
6: Oh, all right. If that's the way you feel. If you think I'm so selfish, you can just go and sit on somebody else's sofa. Mine's going to be occupied by others, I thank you.
7: I already said we're through, didn't I? And I'm not going to be sitting on anybody's sofa. I'm through with women. I guess you open my eyes at last to the shallowness of them all. Be sure you get yours. That's all you think of.
3: Oh, Bob, I'd like to talk to you a minute.
7: Oh, Dick. Say, listen, Dick. What happened? Is it all over?
3: It's pretty bad, kid. Unless there's a miracle of some kind, the stockholders have decided to suspend publication at the end of this week.
7: Oh, gosh. Oh, gosh, Dick. Can't we arrange a miracle?
3: There's one last hope. If the bank will give us a loan,
7: the
3: may...
7: The bank? The Mr. Billings just called, Dick, while you were in there.
3: Did he say whether he'd...
7: Yeah. He said no.
3: No. He was pretty definite about it?
7: Yeah, I'll say. Wouldn't even accept my offer to sign a note.
3: No, I guess he wouldn't, Bob.
7: But Dad, how is he?
3: He's taking it awfully hard, Bob. He wants us to get the whole staff together in the newsroom. He wants to talk to them, and... Well, it's going to be pretty terrible.
7: We can't do it, Dick. We can't do that.
3: Why not? It has to be gone through. I'd rather be shot than watch your dad telling them.
7: Yeah, well, we can't. Well, it isn't as if they'd understand him, Dick, how he feels. I found that out already. A certain person that was the last person in the world I'd expect to be callous and hard, just giving me a sample of what we can expect. And I'm not let him going to say the things to Dad that she said to me. Not if I have to go around and fire every one of them myself, personally.
3: Oh, Dot McGillicuddy isn't typical, Bob. She's just a flighty young thing. You can't expect her to realize what's happening to your father and to the Herald. The other members of the staff will be different, you'll see. The old-timers who have been with your father for 20 years, they know. They'll make it as easy for him as it can be made, Bob.
7: Well, gee, can't we do it, Dick, instead of him? I'll talk to him myself.
3: No, he wants to do it, Bob. He wants to apologize.
7: Apologize? For what? For keeping them on when anybody else would have laid him off more than half of them long ago? For working his head off nearly for the paper for them for 20 years?
3: I know. And I think they know. But that's the kind of man your father is, kid. He takes the responsibility of having employees pretty much to heart. Any employer does who's worth his salt. And you see, your father is worth his salt.
7: Oh, gosh, if there were only something we could do. You and me, I mean. We're young and we got brains.
3: Sure, and maybe there is something. We'll have a private meeting of our own after this one and see what we can think up. How's that?
7: Oh, swell. We'll have a private director's meeting. Directors.

0: Oh, no, guess not. I'm sorry, Bob. I thought you'd grow up with the Herald. I thought it would be good for you, that the Herald could do things for you.
1: Oh, Dad, for Pete's sake. The Herald's done plenty for me. Why, I was lucky to even have a chance of working on it. I have grown up with it, Dad.
0: You're a good son, Bob. But I'm afraid you've wasted your time here. You could have gone into something else, maybe, and have started a successful career.
1: Dad, will you quit talking like that? The Herald is my career. It's already done a lot for me. It's taught me all I know, and now it's only fair that I do something for the Herald. I'd be a fine man to quit cold now.
0: Well, there's not much you can do for the Herald now. You might as well quit as to get down with it.
1: Dad, I'm surprised that you're that easy discouraged. Gee, say, do you remember when Mr. Markham almost lost his factory? How you encouraged him and saw him through? He came out all right, didn't he? And now, just because it's happened to you, well, you can't quit. Remember what you told him about how his ancestors wouldn't have quit and how he couldn't either? How there'd be some way of carrying on no matter what? That this is the land of opportunity.
0: Yes, I remember.
1: Well, then, well, how about you? Didn't you have the same kind of ancestors, the kind that didn't quit, till they made the best country in the world for us? Well, then, how can you sit there and talk about the Herald going down? The Herald can't go down. It's up to you and me to see that it doesn't.
0: I guess it is, Bob. I didn't think I could face it alone. I was willing to quit, but when you say you and me, that makes it different. A lot different. You don't know how you're helping me just by saying that.
1: Why, of course it's you and me, and Dick, too. Oh, what the heck, Dad?
2: Mr. Robinson,
0: yes?
2: The staff is ready in the newsroom. They're waiting for you.
0: Good. That's swell. Shall we all go in together?
3: And there's a combination that will be hard to beat. Is the Herald finished, or will Editor Luke, with Bob and Dick by his side, pull through? Join us in our next program and see what happens. Until then, goodbye.

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Take one man trapped in the bitterness of the past. 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That's our story, Long Shot, taken from the files of John Steele, adventurer.

0: friends. This is John Steele. If you like stories of suspense and action, sit down. You've come to the right place. Have you ever had 1,400 pounds of thundering horse flesh straining at your hands? Well, stick around, you will. Because this week's story concerns one of the oldest and most exciting sports, horse racing. And here to tell it is the man it happened to, Dink Williams. Supposing we let him carry on from here, Dink?
1: You see, when you're a little guy like me, you learn early you got to do a lot of backing off. If you don't, you get your face pushed in. At first, you keep hoping that someday you're going to get big. But you wait and you wait and nothing happens. So then you learn to take care of yourself. When the big guys yell at you, you say, I heard you, and you let it go at that. At least that's the way it was with me. I guess it all started that day down in Florida. I'd been jockeying for about 10 years, and I was good. Worked my way up to contract rider for Blue Meadow Farms. And I was winning my share. I was up on the favorite, Reliance, and Eddie Breeder was riding a long shot that everyone said was due. It was a sixth race, claiming for 4-year-olds...

0: on in 16th. The rest of the jocks have been giving me a bad time, and I was sore. I was slow coming out of the chute and didn't catch a pack till the first turn. The track was wet and the mud was flying. I could see Breda was in second place right behind Saunders. I snagged her in good and held my spot. We got around the second turn and headed into the backstretch. Breda was still up there, but saving it. Had to make it look good, so I let her go and started moving up strong on the outside. The pack was sliding past and I could feel the horse reaching and closing under me. It felt good. I closed into the rail right on Breda's tail and held the number 3 spot down the stretch. When we got into the back turn, I pulled out and started moving up. Inch at a time, inch at a time. Then me and Breda were neck and neck.
1: You're crazy.
0: That blow.
1: Move too late.
0: Yeah.
1: Neverland.
0: There's who?
1: Come on,
0: Sucker. We came out of the last gun and headed into the stretch. Breda put the whip on and pulled away. Took a few lions falling off, but I held her up to the finish. She was just nosed out of third money. Breda caught Sanders and one going away. I pulled her up and brought her down slow and easy. Breda made his turn and came trotting back past me.
2: Tell that
0: Hayton,
2: William.
0: Lay off.
2: I knew you'd touch a bolt in the back stretch.
0: You do your ride, and I'll do mine.
2: To the ground and give you a lesson.
0: Yeah.
2: Smarten up, jerk, you through.
0: Sure.
2: Can't get better than fourth with a favorite.
0: Now, well, why don't you...
2: Hey, you hear that hand, William? For me?
0: Yeah.
2: Thanks for the help, buddy. Never would have caught Sanders if you hadn't pressed him at book.
0: Nothing but jerks.
3: Bring her over here, Dink.
0: Yeah.
3: Okay. Tough luck, boy.
0: Sorry, Mr. Steele.
3: I thought she was ready.
0: Can't win them all.
3: No. What happened?
0: Couldn't get out, that's all.
3: He's never been nervous before.
0: I said I couldn't get out.
3: Get your tackle.
0: Yeah. Ran a race in the chute.
3: Those things happen.
0: Yeah.
4: Hello, Mr. Steele.
3: Oh, hi, Miss Corson.
5: I'm so disappointed. I had $2 on Reliance.
3: You'll get it back on the next train.
5: I hope so.
3: This is Mr. Corson's niece, Dink. Dink Williams, our jockey.
5: Hello, Dink.
0: How do?
5: My name's Judith. I was so sure you were going to win.
0: Maybe next time.
5: You'd better. By all rights, you owe me $2.
0: Huh?
5: Got any tips on the next race?
0: Sure. Dive bomber on the nose.
5: If I win, I'll split it with you.
0: Okay.
5: See you again.
3: Better go way out. Dink, I said you'd better go way out.
0: I heard you.

0: funny how things happen. All your life you get along by yourself and you get used to it. Then all of a sudden you see someone and being alone ain't what it used to be. She was right. Not that anything could come of it, her being who she was and me being me. But she was right. A couple of the jocks saw it happen and started giving me the business. It didn't throw me. That night I went down to Bofors joint like I was supposed to. They couldn't get her off my mind. I didn't stop for a drink. I just went right on up to the office.
1: Forget out a knock, Sonny?
0: Saving my knuckles.
1: We'll learn some manners.
0: What for?
2: You know you'll kill me, Dink.
0: Let's keep it that way.
2: What's eating you?
0: Nothing.
2: Don't give me that.
0: Nothing, I said. Just because I work for you, you don't owe me.
2: Okay. Strictly business. That's the way you want it? Strictly business.
0: That's the way I want it.
2: What happened out there today?
0: You'll buy the papers.
2: That ain't what I mean.
0: Yeah?
2: Thought you was running too good of a race.
0: Gotta make it look good.
2: Yeah?
0: Yeah.
2: Never used to worry how it looked.
0: Still might get worse.
2: What, are you getting soft?
0: Dink takes care of Dink.
2: You know, if I ever thought you was crossing me, Sonny.
0: Did what?
2: Don't try it. What are we talking about? I know you're my boy.
0: Yeah.
2: Now, what do we say? $2,000?
0: You know what we said.
2: Just kidding, Sonny. Don't be so touchy.
0: $2,000.
2: Sure, got it right here. Go ahead. Count it.
0: You're smarter than that.
2: That's what I like about you, Dink. A businessman.
0: Yeah.
2: And just to show you I take care of my boy, I put an extra 50 on Brita for you.
0: That's 20 to 1?
2: Sure. That's an extra 1,000 for you.
0: Been a good day.
2: Gonna be more.
0: Take it easy.
2: Next one will be the big one.
0: Let's cool off for a couple of months.
2: We've been waiting a long time.
0: What about me going north?
2: This ain't like you.
0: No?
2: Got something on your mind.
0: Lay off.
2: Money? You need money?
0: Shut up.
2: Just any of the jocks give you a bad time?
0: Nothing.
2: Papers after you?
0: No.
2: Women? What would a doll want with a little jerk like you?
0: I told you to shut up.
2: Smarten up, Sonny.
0: Bofors.
2: I knew there was something you getting soft in.
0: Shut up.
2: Okay, Sonny. Go ahead. It's your funeral.
0: Huh?
2: You always been a loner. You want to get soft? Go ahead.
0: Ah, you wouldn't have.
2: Only don't come crying.
0: I never
2: come. Look, we've been building this thing a long time, right?
0: Yeah.
2: You want some doll to knock it all over?
0: No.
2: Get what?
0: I guess you're right.
2: Of course I'm right.
0: It was crazy anyhow.
2: Now you sound like Dink Williams.
0: Yeah.
2: Now look, don't hang around here no more. Huh?
0: Okay.
2: It ain't good.
0: No.
2: I'll get in touch with you when we're ready.
0: Okay.
2: And stay away from women.
0: Don't worry.
2: Remember.
0: I heard you.
2: Okay, Sonny. Hey, tell me.
3: Paper, get you in the paper.
0: Hello,
3: Gimp. Huh? Oh, hello,
0: Dink. Working late tonight, ain't you?
3: Got to, Annette.
0: How come?
3: Gotta make a buck.
0: Didn't do so good today, huh?
3: Nothing.
0: When are you gonna learn?
3: What happened out there today, Annette?
0: What do you mean?
3: I thought you was a sure thing in the sick.
0: How much did you have on me?
3: Not much.
0: How much?
3: Couple of hundred. I had it to spend.
0: Couple of hundred?
3: Yeah,
0: you're crazy.
3: I told you I had to spend.
0: So now you're working late to make up for it.
3: Just about like working on it.
0: I cut it out.
3: Honest, it was though I hadn't a sock. Ecstasy.
0: Yeah, for the new stand.
3: I'd have spent it some other way.
0: How many times do I have to tell you?
3: I think.
0: Look. Here's the 200.
3: I ain't gonna take it.
0: Go on.
3: Nah.
0: Why not?
3: It wasn't your fault.
0: Take it.
3: I knew I was taking a chance on that.
0: Yeah.
3: Forget it. It's part of the game.
0: Okay. But promise me something.
3: Sure, Dink.
0: You won't make no more bets unless I say it's okay.
3: What do you mean?
0: Just what I said.
3: Why?
0: Never mind why.
3: You mean it ain't on the...
0: Promise.
3: Sure, I guess so, Dink.
0: Okay. Now give me the Herald.
3: Yeah, sure.
0: See you, Gimp.
3: Yeah, Dink.
0: And don't forget, that's a promise. On that.

0: That's the way it goes when you learn to take care of yourself. Don't make no difference where the money comes from, long as it's money. Some guys is fussy, but it don't pay off in the end. Things settled down for the next couple of days. I did my work, got my trap shut. As long as it was Monster Ride, I was okay. I forgot about Gimp and Bofo and even a Carson's aim. Pretty soon, I was feeling myself again. Someone warned I was coming in from blowing out of Philly. Steele was waiting in the yard for me when I got back. Steele and a dame.
1: How'd she go?
0: Wobbly.
1: Never be a mutter.
0: Nope.
1: Did you pull her in at the half mile?
0: Yep. Ran a quarter against the bit.
1: She take it?
0: Ran hard.
1: I was afraid. Okay, Sam. Wipe her off. Oh, excuse me. You remember Miss Corson.
2: Hello, Jim.
0: Yeah.
1: I'm going over to the tack room. Want to come along?
2: No, thanks, Mr. Steele.
1: See you again, Miss Carson.
2: Certainly. Bye.
1: As far as I'm concerned, you're through the race time, Dave.
2: What were you going to say?
0: I better get going.
2: Can I give you a lift anyplace?
0: No.
2: It's no trouble.
0: I got to change.
2: I'll wait. How do you usually go home?
0: Walk.
2: Then I'll wait.
0: No, you see... Okay.
2: Where'll I meet you?
0: Come on.
2: I thought you were going to the locker.
0: No, forget it.
2: All right. This one's mine.
0: Yeah, I thought so.
2: Oh, it's really my uncle's. I borrowed it.
0: Yeah.
2: Which way, Dan?
0: Down a shore road.
2: Good. Love the ocean drive. Beautiful morning, isn't it?
0: Yeah.
2: I like getting up before everyone else. Makes you feel like you're getting a head start on the rest of the world. I mean it. Left here, isn't it?
0: Yeah.
2: How'd that filly go this morning?
0: Bad.
2: I know.
0: Huh?
2: I watched her coming around the last turn. She was slipping.
0: Call it wobbling.
2: Uh-huh.
0: You know anything about horses?
2: Sure, I love them. Why?
0: I don't know.
2: You have to love them to get up in the morning and watch them exercise.
0: Yeah, I guess so.
2: Ocean's beautiful.
0: Yeah. Yeah. Did you eat yet?
2: Just coffee.
0: You hungry?
2: Starved.
0: Place down the road.
2: I'd love to.
0: It ain't much.
2: Well, they've got food.
0: Yeah.
2: That's for us.
0: I eat there most mornings. Up on the dome. You can see the ocean from the porch.
2: Sounds wonderful.
0: That's it up ahead.
2: On the left?
0: Yeah. Slow down. It drives right here.
2: Uh-huh.
0: Let's go.
3: Hold on, Dean. Do you use for the same thing?
0: Twice.
3: Okay, right.
0: Come on. Sit down.
2: What's his name?
0: I don't know.
2: And you eat here every morning?
0: Yeah. What's the matter?
2: Nothing.
0: Well, it ain't much of a...
2: I think it's perfect. You like it here, don't you?
0: Yeah, I guess so.
2: So do I. I'm going to hate going back north.
0: When?
2: Oh, not for 4 weeks. And I'm not looking forward to it.
0: Miss...
2: I told you. My name's Judy.
0: Oh, yeah.
2: What were you going to say?
0: Nothing.
2: What's taking that man so long?
0: Got to make the stuff.
2: What'd you order?
0: Scrambled eggs, sausage.
2: Oh, don't talk about it.
0: Well, did you want something else?
2: No, you're just making my mouth water.
3: Here you are, folks.
4: At last.
3: Whoop, whoop. Watch the plates. They're hot.
4: Thanks.
3: Just holler if you want anything else.
2: Who do we holler for?
3: Oh, just holler for Joe.
2: Okay, Joe. You see, Dave? It's easy.
0: Yeah. Judy?

0: Me and Judy did that a lot for the next couple of weeks. She'd come out in the morning, watch the horses run. Then we'd ride down the coast and stop in at Joe's for something to eat. We didn't talk about much, horses most of the time, but she laughed a lot, and it was good. I was riding my share of winners, and there was talk I might be leading right out of the meet. Steeler was okay, and I hadn't heard from Bufo since I went to see him. Then one day, just before race time, I went up to the jock's locker room. Freda was there alone.
1: Hello, lover boy.
0: Hello.
1: I've been waiting for you.
0: What are the rest of the guys?
1: What's it to you? You don't like them, they don't like you.
0: I'm a space time.
1: I told them I could handle this alone.
0: Handle what?
1: I've been hearing things.
0: So?
1: I hear you like a fast buck.
0: Back off.
1: I hear you've been pulling horses.
0: You're nuts.
1: We don't like that.
0: You're acting pretty big.
1: I know what I'm saying.
0: Jack.
1: Somebody charge.
0: I don't know what you...
1: Kemp! Come on out.
0: Huh?
2: Hello, Tank.
0: What are you doing here?
2: Just trying to help.
0: What do you mean?
2: Freda says you've been running around with...
0: Shut up.
2: Just trying to...
0: What are you talking about?
3: Let go, Dick.
1: Get your mitts off.
0: Blow.
1: Kemp told me what you said.
0: What?
1: Not to put dough on you unless you said it was okay.
2: Just trying to help, Tank.
0: Yeah.
2: Thought if this dame had you goofy.
0: Shut up about her.
1: What's the matter, lover boy?
0: Shut up.
2: Right, huh?
0: Thanks. Didn't want Kemp losing his dog.
1: Yeah,
0: that's all, do you hear?
2: I believe you, Dink.
1: Nothing I hate worse than a crooked jock.
0: Back off, Freda.
1: Don't you pull that favorite.
0: You got this coming, wise guy.
1: All right, glad to talk to you ever.
3: Says who?
1: Cut it out, cut it out.
2: All right, get up, lover boy. Get the rest of it.
3: Cut it out, Dink.
0: Okay, Freda.
2: Dink.
0: Get out of the way.
2: Cut it out.
0: Hated you since the first day I saw you. Beat your brains out.
1: Yeah?
0: Yeah.
1: Hey, what's going on? Break it up, you two. Break it up.
0: Me.
1: Break it up, Freda. Break it up, white son.
4: I'm going to have to report you two to the steward.
1: I'll be watching you, William.
0: Blow.
2: Just trying to help on that.
4: And you, Dink. If this ever happens again, you're through with Blue Meadow Farms.
0: Let me alone, will you? Let me alone.

0: Next couple of days, me and Breda rode like crazy. Pulled every 31 in the book, and things were getting kind of rough. Breda had one bad spill in a week after. I went down where he rode me into the rail. Papers started playing it up as a feud, and they didn't know how right they were. Then in the last week of the meet, I got a call from Bufo. I put off going to see him, but he sent one of his boys to pick me up, and I knew he meant business. I left the hood in the bar and went up to his office.
1: Hello, Sonny.
0: Who do you think you're shoving around?
1: Oh, get hurt.
0: Send some mug after me.
1: I wasn't sure you got my call, that's all.
0: Don't give me that.
1: We're partners, remember?
0: Yeah.
1: I hear you're the hottest thing in the meet.
0: So?
1: That's good, that's good.
0: For what?
1: Always said you were smart, son.
0: Yeah.
1: Like to see my boys get ahead.
0: Huh?
1: And when you lose one, nobody minds.
0: I told you.
1: What, Sonny?
0: It's too soon.
1: Don't fear.
0: I said, where do we go north?
1: Now.
0: People are getting wise.
1: I said, now. In 4 weeks since the last one. You've been winning everything inside. Who's going to get wise?
0: I say no.
1: It's too late.
0: What do you mean?
1: I got our whole bundle placed in 5 different books.
0: For when?
1: Tomorrow. 6 race. Stake race. 25,000. You're up on Ironside. 2-1 favorite. Breeder's riding a 12-1 shot. The way things have been going, he'll break his neck to beat you. It's a natural.
0: No.
1: Easy street, Sonny. Rest of our lives.
0: No.
1: Never worry about nothing. Anything you want. Dames, cars, anything.
0: No.
1: Don't be a jerk.
0: It's too soon.
1: What's the matter? That Dow's got you again?
0: Shut up.
1: Crazy little crumb.
0: Shut up, Bufo.
1: Get smart, Sonny. Dink takes care of Dink. That's a laugh. Think of it. Buy her anything she wants. Don't have to take nothing from nobody. Be a guy with dough right up there with all them swells. Just for pulling a horse. And if they find out, so what? $200 fine and lose your license. Take it over, son.
0: Last time?
1: Sure, last time.
0: Okay.
1: That's my boy. Knew you was too smart.
0: Remember. No more.
1: Oh, sure, sure. And Sonny.
0: Yeah?
1: Take care of yourself.
0: What do you mean?
1: I ain't gonna see you till tomorrow night.
0: So?
1: In case you change your mind. You'd never get away. Sonny?
0: I heard you. Don't worry.

0: Paper, get your original paper. Final paper, get your sports extra. Hey, Dink. Dink, wait a minute. Hey, Dink.
1: Huh? Oh, hi, Gimp.
0: You saw at me or something?
1: I was thinking.
0: I didn't mean not a thing.
1: Okay.
0: Just thought if he was in trouble on that.
1: Yeah, yeah.
0: Didn't think he was crooked, you know that.
1: Yeah, I know. How you been hitting him?
0: Swell, swell. I was on you in a second yesterday. Boy, what a race. Picked up a cool 50.
1: Good.
0: All the smart money was on Sanders, but you showed him.
1: Yeah.
0: What you doing out so late?
1: Business.
0: You better go get some sleep. Been saving up for tomorrow. I got the whole 250 on you in a six.
1: Huh?
0: Yeah, I put the whole
1: jerk.
0: Why?
1: I told you.
0: I ain't worried about it.
1: Can you get it back?
0: You're crazy. No book gives you
1: a dump. I told you, Gimp.
0: What's eating you?
1: Nothing.
0: Act like there was something wrong on that.
1: It's your dough. Play it how you see it.

0: Didn't sleep much that night. Kept thinking about Jordy and Gimp and Bufo and Easy Street. Next morning I went down to the track, but there was nothing for me to ride. Didn't see Jordy after work, so I walked down to Joe's and had some coffee. Time was dragging. I wanted to get it over with. Then it was race time, and I had a winner in the first. Felt better about that. Wouldn't look so bad. Rita would run home in the fourth, and we had nothing in it in the fifth. I weighed in for the sixth and walked over to the paddock. Steele was waiting with iron sides.
1: Over here, Dink. Stop fussing, Sam. You make her nervous.
2: You okay?
0: Yeah.
1: I figure hold her in till a half mile pole. Sure you feel all right?
0: Yeah, I'm okay.
1: You're the doctor. We're sending you out early. She was nervous last time out.
0: Okay.
1: Better get up. Give me your knee.
3: Dink, wait a minute.
0: Huh?
3: Oh, I didn't think I'd make it.
1: Hello, Judy.
3: Hello, Mr. Steele. Just wanted to wish you luck.
0: Yeah.
3: We'll be rooting for you.
1: Go on, Dink.
3: Go get the money.
1: Up you go. Good luck, boy.
0: I followed the lead pony out of the paddock and down to the track. Always sent a nervous mount out ahead. Rest of the field will be out in a couple of minutes. I was all alone. Talked to her and patted her to keep her calm. Track was soft. Rained the night before, but the raking dried it out. Just the way she liked it. Then I heard the call to the post, and I looked back and saw the rest of the set coming out. Up the chute and around back of the gate. Then I waited. I had the post position, but I wasn't going in until the rest was set. Then the field came up.
4: Watch my mud, lover boy.
1: Okay, boys, move him in. Let him down. Steady.
5: Easy there, boy.
1: Steady
5: there. All right,
1: take your time, Dick. Settle down, boys. Steady. Okay, William, bring her up. Easy,
5: girl.
1: Easy. There you go. Easy now. Watch it.
0: Looks good.
1: Hold it, three. Looks good. Steady.
0: Rita was out first, then O'Brien and me, and we held going down the stretch. Back went in front of the stand, and we moved into the turn. Rita dropped over to the rail. I snugged her in good and held the four slot. She was running good and came down nice. Had to make it look right. Going into the second turn, Brady was up in front and going away. Fast race. Everyone flying. Be easy. Easy. I snugged her in more and dropped out of six. Easy. Make my move too late. That's all. Nobody know the difference. Easy Street. Easy Street and Judy. Let me get me to the back stretch and I had to make my move. Not too much, baby. Not too much. Riding for Easy Street. Let the sucker do it the hard way. Not too much. Suckers. All of them suckers. Skipping this lousy 250. All of them. Easy Street and Judy. That's it. Judy. Judy kiss me. Yeah. Me. Dink. Kissing me. Judy. Pack was sliding by right now. Judy. What would you think if she knew? Gimp in this 250. What was he thinking right now? Yeah. Right now. Come on, baby. Gonna do it. Don't want to be a smart guy no more. Going into back turn. Rita was still out in front. I went up in fourth, then third. Then it was just straight up ahead and throwing mud. They gave it a lift and let her go. Coming out of the last turn, he had me by a length, but I was flying. Moving up. Then we was neck and neck.
6: Close. Move too late.
0: Yeah.
6: Get through.
0: Heat mud. I gave it a whip, but she was there. Every bit of it. Pulling and stretching. Rita put me hold of place and started going off. Then the line jumped flying up, and I was home going away.

0: made it, Smith.
1: I thought I had it lit up.
2: Well, let me alone.
1: And another horse.
2: Lay your heart.
1: Hey, what's the matter?
2: Nothing.
1: Okay, just another race.
2: Yeah.
1: Where are you going?
2: Huh?
1: Ain't you going to the winner's circle?
2: No.
1: Come, guy.
3: Doing here? You're supposed to be out of the way.
2: I ain't.
3: Mr. Carson will be sore.
2: I'll let him.
3: Nice race, boy.
2: She had it, that's all.
3: Thought you'd waited too late.
2: Almost did.
4: Dave, you were wonderful. I was so excited. Everyone's waiting for it. The winner's
2: there. Let him wait.
3: He's tired.
4: Oh, I'll just stay a second.
2: It's okay.
4: Long enough to say goodbye.
2: Huh?
4: I'm leaving tomorrow. Probably won't see you before I go. It's been wonderful knowing you, Dave.
2: Yeah.
4: You too, Mr. Steele.
3: Thanks.
4: Well, I better be going. Won't get my bed in for the last race. Bye, Dean. Bye, Mr. Steele.
3: Goodbye, Judy. Quite a girl. Understand she's going to be married in a couple of months. Oh, I almost forgot. Right after the race, you had a phone call. A fellow by the name of Buffo said he wanted to see you. Dink. I said a fellow by the name of...
2: I heard you. Yeah. I heard you.

0: The title, Long Shot. The story of a man who learned too late that no one can live alone. And if you like Dink's story, friends, why not come back next week? I'll have a man who had an unusual adventure. He searched for someone in a raging flood and found himself. I like to call it Valley of the Shadow. So until next week, this is John Steele saying, a life of adventure is yours for the asking, wherever you find it. Only don't look for it. It may find you. Well, goodbye and good hunting.
1: 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Alan Stevenson was heard as Dink. Also in our cast were Joyce Gordon, Ross Martin, and Mort Lawrence. John Steele is played by Don Douglas. 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Your announcer is Ted Melly. Remember, next week, Mutual presents Valley of the Shadow, another story of suspense and action from the files of John Steele, Adventurer. 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

0: 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And he'll be glad you told him. The Skelly man who sent you Captain Midnight's adventures will appreciate your telling him, too. And now to Captain Midnight. The last time you remember, Chuck Ramsey and his young friend, Frank Crane, accidentally walked into Ivan Shark's disguised plane, hiding in an out-of-the-way field. Not an out-of-the-way field. Not knowing that Shark was hiding inside. Shark then took off with both Chuck and Frank. Hours later, Captain Midnight landed at the Ridgeville Airport and was told of Chuck's disappearance. In our scene today, Captain Midnight and Steve Donovan are in the office of Mr. Maxwell, manager of the visiting plane hangar, discussing plans for tracing Chuck. Let's listen as Steve asks.
1: This search may take days, Captain Midnight. What are we going to do with Ma and Patsy and the others in the meantime?
2: Well, we'll get hotel accommodations for Mrs. Donovan and Patsy. Pinky Drake and Slim Poole and young Pablo can stay out here at the field.
1: Well, sure, they can book in the pilot's room.
2: How many planes do you think we can get started in the morning, Steve?
1: Well, Southwest Airlines are asking all their relief pilots to take part in the search.
2: Oh, that's fine. And all of the commercial pilots around the field are going to join them, too.
1: Well, what about the Army?
2: Major Steele's taking care of that. He hopes to get a couple of squadrons assigned to the search.
1: Well, the whole thing sure got me buffaloed. I can't understand Chuck's doing a thing like this. He usually lets someone know where he's going.
2: And true enough. That's what makes me certain that something very unusual has happened to him.
1: Well, as far as we can tell, he must have taken this kid he met in the lunchroom up for a ride.
2: Yes. I think Chuck took this kid up for a short hop around the field. Then, after he got in the air, something happened which caused him to fly farther away.
1: Well, it must have been something that Chuck saw, either in the air or on the ground.
2: I don't think it could have been anything on the ground. Because if it was, he'd still be near the airport here.
1: Then maybe it was a plane. Another plane which he saw in the air. He might have followed it.
2: Yes, maybe you've got something there.
1: By George, do you suppose Ivan Shark could be around here somewhere?
2: Well, it's possible. Although I doubt it very much.
1: Well, that would explain everything. If Chuck saw Ivan Shark's plane in the air, he naturally would follow it. And if he did, well, he might be hundreds of miles from here by now.
2: Wait just a second, Steve. If he saw Ivan Shark's plane in the air and started to follow it, he most certainly would radio a report to the field here. If the chase continued, he'd be sending in messages every few minutes.
1: Yeah, I guess you're right. Well, and that theory's out.
2: No, wait, not definitely. Chuck's radio might have gone haywire.
1: Oh, that's right. Maybe that's what's happened.
2: Yes, sir.
3: Hello, gentlemen. I'm sorry to keep you waiting.
2: Oh, that's all right, Maxwell. You know Steve Donovan here, don't you?
3: Of course I do. We're old friends.
2: Hello, Steve.
1: Hi, Maxwell. I've known Maxwell for years.
2: What did you find out, Maxwell?
3: I've got 12 ships and pilots lined up in my own hangar. They'll be ready to take off at daybreak.
2: Oh, that's great work. Chuck's had a forced landing anywhere around here. We'll find him by noon.
1: I'll say we will. Between the boys from this hangar and Southwest Airlines, we ought to have about 18 ships in the air.
2: Yes, and that doesn't count the Army planes.
3: Well, boys, I don't see how we can miss. And another thing, the weather looks awfully good. Now, pardon me a minute.
2: Yes, of course.
3: Maxwell talking. Who is it? Oh, why, yes, Hilton. Glad to hear from you. Captain Midnight? He's here in my office right now. Okay, we'll wait for you here.
4: Hilton? Who's he?
3: Oh, I don't think you know him, Steve, but probably Captain Midnight does.
2: Hilton? Oh, what's his first name?
3: First name's Fred.
2: Fred Hilton? Well, of course I know him. Is he working around here now?
3: Yes, he was assigned to some special border work recently. I understand Major Steele knows him, too.
2: He should know him. Well.
1: But what does this Hilton want to see Captain Midnight for?
3: You got me there. Said he had some very important news for Captain Midnight.
2: Important news for me, huh? Well, I wonder what it could be.
1: Well, we'll find out pretty soon. Where was he, Max, when he was talking to you?
3: Well, he's over at the administration building. Should be here any second now.
1: Oh, wait a minute. I think I hear someone outside the door now.
5: Well, Fred Hilton, how are you?
6: Glad to see you, Captain Midnight.
7: How are you, Maxwell?
3: Fine, Hilton, fine.
2: Oh, meet a friend of mine, Fred, Steve Donovan. He's pilot for Southwest.
7: Oh, glad to know you, Donovan.
1: Pleased to meet you, Hilton.
2: Maxwell says you've got some news for me, Fred.
7: You bet I have plenty.
2: Good.
7: Well, I guess I'd better start at the beginning. Jack Redding, well, you don't know him, Captain Midnight. He's a new man.
2: Mm-hmm.
7: Jack and I have been doing some special work along the border.
2: Yeah, so Maxwell told me.
7: There's been a lot of smuggling going on by plane. And we know the smugglers have been using isolated fields as refueling bases.
2: Mm-hmm.
7: Our instructions were to locate these fields and see if we could break up the gang that way.
2: I understand. Go ahead.
7: I was landing at a field quite a ways west of here this morning to pick up Jack when I saw another ship in the air. Naturally, we are rather suspicious of any planes flying around in that desolate country. So I was tickled to death when the pilot landed.
2: Just a minute. What kind of a plane was it?
7: It was a blue-winged, four-passenger cabin job, Moberly.
1: Great Scott, listen to that. What... Well, that's the plane Chuck was flying.
2: Just a minute. What happened, Fred? Was Chuck Ramsey actually flying that plane?
7: He most certainly was. I asked to see his pilot's license, and he gave it to me. It had his picture and description on it, and his signature.
2: Mm-hmm.
7: Couldn't be any mistake.
3: Well, we're getting somewhere.
1: Was anyone with him?
7: Yes, yes, there was. Young kid who said his name was Frank Crane.
2: Oh, now we are getting somewhere. Everything begins to fit together. Well, go on, tell us the rest.
3: Frank Crane, eh? How old a kid is he?
7: About Chuck's age, I'd say. Maybe a little bit younger.
2: Well, what were they doing way out there?
7: Naturally, I was suspicious about that. Young Ramsey said they were just out on a joy hop, and that didn't look reasonable to me because it's rather rough country.
1: Rough country wouldn't stop Chuck.
7: No, I don't think it would. But anyway, young Crane said he told Ramsey it was pretty country out this way, and it is. Although it isn't the kind of country I'd be taking a pleasure hop over.
2: Well, okay, what happened next?
7: The moment, I didn't think their story held together. And then something else happened which didn't look good at all.
2: Well, come on, get to the point.
7: Ramsey was flying an unlicensed plane.
1: Uh-oh, I never thought about that.
2: I did, and I told Chuck as soon as we got here to Ridgeville to report the matter to the Bureau of Air Commerce.
7: Yes, yes, that's what young Ramsey said. He evidently tried to get the inspector here that evening, but the office was closed. But he did report the next morning.
2: Mm-hmm. I knew Chuck wouldn't fail to do that.
7: Of course, I didn't believe him, so I put them under arrest.
1: What? Put them under arrest? Well, if that isn't one for the books.
2: tell me, how did Chuck take that?
7: He didn't like it very well, but he took it like a man.
2: Well, come on, what happened next, Fred?
7: Well, I questioned him further, and one thing led to another. Finally, your name slipped out.
2: I'll bet that surprised you.
7: It sure did. Then he mentioned Connolly and Major Steele, and then I knew he was on the level.
3: Yes, he wouldn't know these things if he wasn't.
7: Ramsey was anxious to get back here to the airport because he wanted to go out and see how Connolly was getting along, so I told him to go ahead and take off.
2: I see, and that was the last you saw of him, huh?
7: That's right.
2: Then, Fred, you were the last one to see Chuck. Tell me, what time was it you had this conversation with him?
7: Between 9:30 and 10 o'clock this morning.
3: What time did he take off to come back here?
7: Oh, I'd say it was about 10 o'clock.
2: 10 o'clock. Where is this field, Fred?
7: It's west of here, about 75 miles.
1: Well, then, Captain, all we've got to do is search the country between here and that field 75 miles away.
2: Yes.
3: I wonder who's coming in now. Come in.
8: Could I speak to the manager?
3: Oh, I'm the manager, ma'am. What can I do for you?
8: I'm looking for my boy.
3: Your boy? Who are you?
8: My name's Crane, sir. Miss Lewis Crane.
1: Mrs. Crane?
2: What is your boy's first name, Mrs. Crane?
8: His name's Frank, sir. And he should have been home long ago.
2: Well, when did you see your boy last, Mrs. Crane?
8: I saw Frank this morning when he left for the field. He's just crazy about flying, and he's been taking flying lessons. That is, when we could spare the money.
2: I understand, Mrs. Crane. And that was, you say... Early this morning?
8: Yes, it was early this morning, but I did see him later than that.
2: Later than that? Well, tell us about it.
8: He flew over the house about 8:30, and he dived down and he waved at me.
2: Could you tell us the kind of a plane he was in?
8: Well, all I know is it had blue wings.
2: Blue wings. It all fits in. Young Crane said that he had flown over his home. After that, they started out west.
8: Please, sir, what are you talking about? Do you know what's happened? What's happened to my Frank?
2: Well, I'm afraid, Mrs. Crane, I can't tell you definitely about that yet. However,
8: oh, but please, you do know something. I can tell by the way you talk. You must have seen Frank, and you must have talked to him. Oh, please, please tell me what's happened to him.
2: I beg of you, Mrs. Crane. Now, please compose yourself. There's no reason at all to suppose that any harm has happened to your boy.
8: But I don't understand. You gentlemen know something about Frank. I know you must.
2: Now, just one moment, Mrs. Crane, while I explain.
8: Something's happened to Frank. I'm sure it has.
2: Mrs. Crane, you mustn't go on like that. I assure you that, well, as far as we know, nothing has happened to your boy.
8: You're sure? You're sure nothing has happened to him?
2: I said, Mrs. Crane, as far as we know.
8: But I don't understand just what has happened. Where's Frank gone and why hasn't he come back?
2: Just a moment, please. Now, I'll try to explain everything to you. You see, your son met a young friend of mine, a boy by the name Chuck Ramsey. Now, I'm as fond of Chuck as you are of your boy. Well, your boy, Frank, met Chuck this morning while they were having breakfast together at the airport lunchroom. All we know is that they got to talking about flying, and Chuck offered to take Frank for a ride. They flew north from the airport, dived down over your home, and your boy waved to them.
8: Yes, yes, I was out in the yard.
2: Then they flew west, and later, seeing a plane on a field about 75 miles from here, they landed. The plane they saw was flown by Mr. Hilton here, whom you heard mention Frank's name.
8: You talked to him, didn't you, Mr. Hilton?
7: Yes, yes, I did, Mrs. Crane. He was all right then.
2: Then, after talking to Mr. Hilton, the two boys got into Chuck's plane and took off for the airport here. Well, they didn't arrive.
8: Yes, go on.
2: But that's nothing to be alarmed about. Because they may have had a forced landing due to engine trouble and haven't been able to get to the telephone to report themselves. But I assure you, Mrs. Crane, we will find your boy and return him to
8: you. Oh, thank you.
2: We've got to find both him and Chuck Ramsey.
0: But will finding young Frank Crane and Chuck Ramsey be as easy as all that? Little does Captain Midnight realize that there will be many days of anxiety and suspense before he even knows that Chuck is alive. Thrilling developments are ahead. Don't miss them. Tune in to Captain Midnight. Say, remember the sound of the slow-starting motor that we listened to at the beginning of the program? Remember how hard it was to get that cold motor started? Well, there's something important about that I didn't tell you. Slow starts like this put an extra strain on your battery. 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

0: The rich grazing land of Texas brought wealth to many settlers in the early days of the West, but the outlaws who roamed the new territory were a constant danger. They rustled cattle almost at will, until the masked rider of the plains started his great fight for law and order. Without his strength and courage, his daring and resourcefulness, the frontier might never have been made safe for honest men and women. Return with us now those thrilling days of yesteryear. From out of the past come the thundering hoofbeats of the great horse Silver. The Lone Ranger rides again.
1: Come on, Silver! We're heading for the half-circle sea! Tunnels waiting on the trail ahead! Hi-oh, Silver! Away!

0: The range belonging to the Half Circle Sea outfit was being systematically plundered and...
1: We got 50 heads! Keep that critter moving! Haze them along!

0: In the small town of Delta, Eric Hyde, owner of the Half Circle C Ranch, sat beside Sheriff Matt Gorman in the latter's office. A young man stood in front of the sheriff's desk, facing his questioners defiantly.
1: Now, look here, Rusty. There ain't no sense in your acting like we didn't have no right to bring you in here. We got reason enough.
2: I don't see what.
1: Well, just look at it our way for once. In the first place, every time there's been cars stolen from Eric, you've been gone someplace, and you won't tell us where.
2: Because it ain't none of your business.
3: Rusty, I reckon we know why you won't talk. But you figure your brother's worth going to jail for.
2: I don't know what you're talking about.
1: Well, it's plain enough for the rest of us. These times you've sneaked off, you've done either one of two things.
2: Well?
1: Either you've been stealing Eric's cows, and neither him or me has got you sized out to be a wrestler, young fella. Or you've been riding to wherever that no-good brother of yours is hiding out.
2: Brad's all right, and it won't stand for nobody saying he ain't.
1: Doggone, Rusty, you don't seem to have no sense at all.
2: What other reason you got for bringing me here?
3: Rusty, it'd be natural enough for you and your brother to be trying to get even with me.
2: What for?
3: Well, my ranch was Brad's before he was jailed. When he was convicted of killing old Ed Kinsey and the bank took the ranch back, I bought it.
2: We wouldn't hold that again, you. If you hadn't bought, somebody else would have.
3: Well, I'm glad to know you feel that way.
2: But I'm telling you, Sheriff, Brad never killed Kinsey. Living all alone way up in the hills like Kinsey done, anybody could have killed him. And why would Brad have killed him anyhow?
1: Shucks, everybody knew old Kinsey was a miser. He had cash worth the stealing.
2: It wasn't proved. Nobody knows what he had.
1: Now, just hold on, Rusty. We ain't here to try Brad's case all over again. He was tried and convicted in court, even if he did make a getaway afterwards. Now, what we're doing now is investigating this rustling.
2: And pick on somebody else but me.
1: Oh, you ain't the only suspect we got.
3: As a matter of fact, Rusty, I don't think you're the one to blame. You can ask the sheriff, and he'll tell you I never accused you at any time. The only thing is, we thought we ought to give you the chance to do some explaining.
2: Am I under arrest or ain't I? That's all I want to know.
1: I ain't arresting you, yet.
2: Then I'm leaving. You got any more fool questions to ask me? I guess you know where I'm to be found.
1: Go ahead, go ahead.
4: Pardon, Spike. I never seen you coming in.
5: That's all right, Rusty. Come along with you, Deke.
6: Now, Sheriff, it's a blast of shame, that's what it is. Every time something happens, it's me you blame for it. Can't you never leave me alone?
1: Quit your whining, Deke. Have any trouble with him, Spike?
5: Oh, he come along peaceable enough. He's getting used to being arrested, I reckon.
6: You can't do this to me, Sheriff.
1: Now, listen.
6: You gotta stop it.
1: All right.
6: I guess I know my legal rights.
1: Now, look here.
6: You can't be all the time making it look as though I wasn't just as much of a decent law-abiding...
1: Doggone, you give me a chance to get a word in edgewise, will you?
6: Sheriff, I ain't hardly said a word. All I was saying was that if I had my rights...
1: You'd have been run out of the county long ago. Now, then... What do you got to say about this year rustling?
6: I never had nothing to do with it, Sheriff. Honest, I never. You don't think it was me, do you, Mr. Hyde? Just because maybe once or twice a long time ago, maybe I made a mistake or two. Don't mean that I made it...
3: Once or twice a long time ago. Seems to me, from what I've heard, Deke, you've been jailed 50 times anyhow. And the last time was more than a couple months ago.
6: Just because I never got my rights. It only goes to show that...
1: That you couldn't tell the truth if there was money in it for you. And Deke... The last time Eric had cows stole was night before last. Where was you?
6: Down to the cafe, and I can prove it.
1: Who by?
6: The barkeep, that's who. You just ask him. I was there the whole night. He'll tell you so.
1: The barkeep? Yeah. Every time you want an alibi, he gives it to you. The amount of cash you spend at his place, it's worth anything. That's something else. Where have you been getting all that cash you've been spending? Wouldn't be from selling another fella's cows, would it?
6: You can't prove a thing on me. I want a lawyer. I want my rights. When the time comes that a decent law-abiding citizen can't...
1: Right, son, I've had about all I want of you. Spike, get him out of here.
5: Sure, Sheriff.
1: Take him down to the cafe. Find out what the barkeep has to say. And if Deke's been lying, bring him back and lock him up.
6: Sheriff, you're all the time persecuting me. Just because I ain't got no family and no cash and no friends to speak of. But
1: get out. You ever see anything to beat that fella, Eric?
3: He's a caution. Well, Sheriff, there you are. What do you think now?
1: I don't know. Except that if one of them two fellas ain't behind the rustling, I don't know who is.
3: Deke's got plenty of hoodlums for pards that are just as soon rustle as not.
1: Yeah, Rusty Clemson has got friends that'll do it just for a joke. And that outlaw brother of his besides.
7: Get him up, Stroud! Get him up!
3: Sheriff, look outside. See that engine riding away?
1: On the paint horse? Yeah, but what about him?
3: You recognize him?
1: Huh? No, can't say as I do.
3: Sheriff, maybe you're going to be mad, but I got a confession to make.
1: Yeah?
3: Now, don't get me wrong. It ain't that I don't figure you savvy your job.
1: What in blazes are you getting at?
3: Well, Sheriff, it's got to the point where if any more of my cows are stole, I'm going bust.
1: I'm doing my best, Eric.
3: I know that, Sheriff, and I appreciate it. The only thing is, the engine that just left has got a part I think can do even better.
1: Huh? Who was that engine?
3: I seen him when I rode to town. Recognized him and asked him to be listening outside. His name's Tonto.
1: Tonto? Say, you mean the engine that's...
3: That's a friend of the Lone Ranger? I do.
1: And you figure he'll get the masked man to help you?
3: I'm hoping for it. Now, like I said, Sheriff, I don't want you getting mad.
1: Mad because the Lone Ranger's going to lend a hand? By golly, Eric, there ain't a thing I'd rather have.

0: The afternoon faded into evening. Eric Hyde and the sheriff, waiting for word from the Lone Ranger, had almost given up hope when suddenly...
1: The nurse man.
2: You expected me?
3: How do we know who you are?
2: Look at that.
1: A silver bullet.
3: It is the Lone Ranger.
2: Eric Tyler told me of your trouble.
1: That's just what I hoped he'd do.
2: I'll help you, but my own way.
3: From what I've heard, stranger, your way is good enough for me.
2: According to Tonto, you suspect two men.
1: That's right.
3: Deke Bowers and Rusty Clemson.
2: Rusty is Brad's brother, the man who escaped from jail after being convicted of the murder of Ed Kinsey.
3: Just so.
2: And Deke?
3: He's a no-good bum that's been in jail about 50 times.
2: There are no other suspects?
3: Not unless them rustlers are outlaws from somewhere else.
2: Very well. One of those men is guilty. I don't believe it'll take very long to prove it.
1: Well, that's what we want, mister. Action.
2: Give me 24 hours.
3: Yeah?
2: In the meantime, pass the word all over that you've been talking to me.
3: We'll do it. But what for?
2: Wait. At the same time, tell the townspeople that in 24 hours, I'll know who's behind the rustling and will call for him.
3: But I don't savvy what
2: they... If you want to work with me, you'll do as I say. Otherwise, we work apart.
1: But wait, stranger.
2: I'll see you tomorrow night.
3: Hey, hold on.
1: Sheriff, I reckon we can save our breath.
3: But this...
1: Because when that hombre says he'll do things in his own way, he ain't fooling none.
3: I'll kill... Well, there he goes.
1: And that's what I'm doing, to follow his orders.

0: Although puzzled, the sheriff and Eric obeyed the masked man to the letter. Soon Delta was buzzing with the news that the Lone Ranger would find the man responsible for the rustling of Half Circle C stock. The following evening, he was seen riding toward Deke's shack, and the townspeople hurried to the spot.
1: One sign, out of Silver's way.
2: Did you get something on Deke?
3: What'd you find out? Are you going to have the sheriff arrest Deke?
4: What evidence did you get?
1: Stand back, fool, Silver, fool.
5: Deke all the time, stranger.
1: He'll keep these people back.
4: Sure, but
1: Is Deke inside?
5: He's there, all right. Rusty's somewhere here in the crowd, too. I seen him just a minute back.
1: I'm going inside.
5: Yeah, I'll come
1: along.
5: You
1: won't. Just keep the crowd from following.
4: Go, stranger. Ain't you ever going to tell me anything? Did you see that? Deke shot at the mask puller.
6: He must have shot through the window.
4: That proves he killed me. Stranger, I don't care what you say. Now I am going in with you.
1: Come along. The rest of you stay out.
7: I never done it. Honest, I never... I didn't fire them shots.
1: There's a gun beside him on the floor there, Sheriff.
5: I'll get it.
1: Let me see it.

0: There's a gun beside him on the floor there, Sheriff.
1: I'll get it.
0: Let me see it.
1: It's Deke's, all right. I'd recognize it anywhere. I've seen him practicing shooting with it 100 times.
0: 2 shots are gone, and you can smell the burnt powder.
2: Wait, listen, please. My gun was missing. I don't know who took it, but I didn't fire. You gotta believe me.
1: I tell you. You knew what was being said about the masked fella calling tonight for the crook behind the rustling.
2: But I never...
1: Shut up. You seen him stop here, and you knew he likely had the goods on him.
2: It ain't so. It ain't so, I tell you.
1: If the masked man didn't have no evidence against you before, your firing at him is enough to convict you by itself.
2: I want my rights, Sheriff. You can't do this to me.
1: You got proof against him, stranger?
0: Jail him.
1: Right.
2: But I tell you...
3: You all the time, Jim.
1: Rusty, stay out of
4: there. I won't.
2: Keep him away from me.
4: You skunk, I'd a gun whip you right here. You was framing me. You likely had one of your crooked parts trailing me. When you seen I never had an alibi, then you rustled Eric's cows. And you was going to let me take the blame.
2: No, Rusty, no.
0: Out of here. I said out of here, now.
4: Just let me at him once.
0: You're getting in the saddle and going home. Bring Deke, Sheriff.
1: Oh, we're coming.
4: I tell you, Sheriff, I had nothing to do with this thing here.
0: Come on. Rusty, is this your horse?
4: Yeah, but after Deke framing me, I'd like that gun.
0: The sheriff will handle Deke. Up with you.
4: Blast you.
0: And on your way.
4: Deke, I hope you hang.
1: Hailing Deke now?
5: He shot at you, didn't he, masked man?
4: Oh, who helped him at the rustling?
1: Sheriff, going to jail the rest of the gang?
0: Everyone will learn more about it later. Sheriff, is your prisoner safe?
1: You just bet he is. He won't get away, and the crowd won't get at him.
0: See that it doesn't. Here, Silver.
1: Oh, it wouldn't matter much if it did. Him shooting at you like that, besides the rustling.
0: Yep. Jail Deke, Sheriff, and keep him there.
1: I just said I would.
0: But don't prefer charges against him.
1: Huh? Why not?
0: Because Deke isn't behind the rustling.
1: Say.
0: And he didn't shoot at me.
1: Mister, am I loco or you?
0: Right now, Sheriff, Deke will be a lot safer inside jail than out, guilty or not. Remember that, and do as I say.
6: Hi-yo, Sheriff!
1: Hold on! Golly. Well, Deke, you've always claimed I throwed you in the calaboose when you weren't deserving of it. And this time it looks like you're going to be right.

0: Now to continue our story. The Lone Ranger met Tonto outside of town, and then the two of them rode on for several miles. Finally, they drew rein beside the trail that led to the Half Circle C Ranch and waited until they heard the sound of approaching hoofs.
1: Not him.
2: Right.
0: Eric! Rein up!
3: Who there? You?
0: I've been waiting for you.
2: Yeah, and I've been wanting to see you.
0: Yes?
2: What in the name of a million mavericks did you mean by what you said to the sheriff back in town?
0: He told you what I said?
2: He did.
0: That Deke wasn't a rustler and hadn't shot at me?
2: Just so. Well, I suppose it was just some trick to make Deke say something that depended on him for sure. But at least you might have let the sheriff in on it. You got him so almighty mixed up now he's about ready to curdle.
0: He should have believed what I told him.
2: Huh?
0: Because it was true.
2: It can't be. A dozen people saw Deke fire them shots. What? I've seen him myself.
0: You and the others saw me approach the house and heard shots that must have come from the house. You didn't, however, see the man who fired them.
2: I would have sworn.
0: And so would all the others. Eric, in the last 24 hours, I've learned quite a lot about Deke and Rusty.
2: Yeah?
0: Deke is one of the best shots in this part of the country. He couldn't have missed me from that distance, unless he did so deliberately. And that would have no point.
2: Well, Well, go ahead. I'm willing to admit this is too deep for me.
0: While inside Deke's shack, I noticed both the front and rear windows were open.
2: Yeah?
0: A man could have stood in the rear of the shack, fired through both windows, and made it look as though the shots were fired from inside.
2: The gun was found there.
0: On the floor, where Deke said it was thrown.

0: He was telling the truth.
1: But that's crazy. Why would anybody pull a stunt like that?
0: For the purpose that very nearly succeeded. To make Deke look guilty.
1: Stranger, maybe you got something there at that.
0: I know I have.
1: And that means...
0: Yes?
1: Now look here, stranger. I know what you're getting at. But it just can't be Rusty. He just ain't the crook type.
0: His brother's a criminal.
1: Sure. Brad killed old Kinsey, stole over $6,000 belonging to the old man, and broke jail atop of it. But that don't mean Rusty's the same.
0: That's true.
1: Now look, mister. Them rustlers have got to be found. If they ain't, I'll just have to quit trying to pay the bank for the ranch and give up. It'll mean I've lost everything, and we'll have to start again from scratch.
0: You're not a young man, Eric.
1: Which would make it all the harder. But I want the real rustlers located. I don't want a young fella like Rusty to get blamed just for the looks of things.
0: Listen to me.
1: Yeah?
0: If Rusty is guilty, he'll be brought to punishment.
1: Well, I'll take my oath he ain't.
0: And if he isn't, he'll have nothing to fear. I give you my word.
1: You said you'd have the rustlers in 24 hours.
0: I didn't.
1: But in the sheriff's office...
0: I said to tell the townspeople I'd know who was behind it in that length of time. That's a different thing.
1: Oh.
0: As a matter of fact, I do know.
1: Who? If you know, you...
0: I'll name no one until I have proof.
1: And the proof?
0: It will take several days to get. Until then, you must wait.
1: It won't be easy.
0: But necessary. Come, Tonto.
2: Come on!

0: 3 days passed in which nothing was heard of the masked man, although occasionally Tonto was seen in the district. Then, early on the fourth day, the Lone Ranger returned and found Tonto waiting for him at their well-hidden camp.
1: Oh, fella. Oh, there, boy. Oh. Tonto, I was right. And got full proof of it.
2: Oh, that heap good.
1: I can accuse the head of the rustlers at this moment and show that I'm right.
2: You do that now?
1: There's still one other matter that must be attended to first, however. Did anything happen while I was gone?
2: Outlaw take more cow.
1: From the half circle, see? Before you say more, Kimosabe, I believe I can tell you something.
2: What that?
1: This time the rustlers didn't take the cattle through the hills to the south. And this time you were able to follow their trail.
2: How you know that?
1: It was a move I've been expecting. You followed orders, didn't you? You kept this information to yourself?
2: Tonto, do that.
1: Good. I think tonight we'll see the finish of our work here, Tonto.
2: That'd be good.
1: But between now and tonight, we still have more riding to do.
2: Where we go now?
1: First, you'll have to show me the trail of those cattle. And then I'm calling on the sheriff.
2: Me show you.
1: Let's go.
2: Get him up, Scout.

0: That evening, Sheriff Matt Gorman went to Deke Bauer's cell and unlocked the door.
1: Come on out, Deke. You've been hollering to get out for long enough.
2: All is locking me up, y'all, Sheriff. I ain't got no rights at all. I'm a decent, law-abiding citizen of this town, and
3: I'm the mouthiest galoot that ever settled in it.
2: Tain't so. I got a right to speak up for myself, I guess.
3: If you have, you ought to have it took from you.
2: Who's in your office there?
3: Oh, just Spike, my deputy, and Eric and Rusty.
2: Rusty's after me.
3: He ain't going to bother you none while you're in my office. Howdy, fellas.
4: Howdy, Sheriff.
5: Sheriff, what'd you send Spike after me for?
3: Why? You think it was your turn to get jailed?
5: There ain't nothing I can be jailed for.
3: Of course there ain't, Rusty. Of course not.
5: Then why send Spike?
3: I thought you'd like to hear the good news about your brother, that's all.
5: Huh? Good news about Brad?
3: Sure. Well, come to think of it, I don't reckon I mentioned it to any of you yet, have I?
4: Not to me.
2: What's it about, Sheriff?
3: Well, I got word from Brad today.
4: What word from him?
5: No, you couldn't have.
3: I did, just the same.
4: Who brought it to you? How'd it get here?
3: Well, I ain't just at liberty to tell you folks that part of it. But you'll likely be glad enough to hear the rest.
5: Yeah?
3: Brad surrendered in the morning. He ain't going to hide out no more.
2: You're loco.
3: I'm telling you the plain fact. Or at least that's the way the message reached me.
2: What's the matter with him, Sheriff? He figures it's better to give himself up and pay for killing old Kinsey than to go on dodging the law?
3: Not exactly.
2: No?
3: No. You see, he says he found evidence that'll clear him complete of that murder. He's bringing it in with him. That's what he broke loose for, he says. Just with a chance to get that evidence together.
5: No, he can't do that. Somebody's tricking him. He'll hang if he gives himself up.
3: He don't seem to think so.
5: He will. There ain't no chance for him.
4: Seems to me, Rusty, you was the first to claim he wasn't guilty.
5: He ain't guilty. But if there was any evidence that it'd free him, it would have come out at the trial. It would have had to.
3: Now, don't get fussed.
5: Was there anything else you wanted me for, Sheriff?
3: Oh, that's all, I guess.
5: And if you'll be excusing me, I got things to do.
3: Hey, what's your hurry?
5: I'll be seeing you.
2: What got into Rusty?
3: Just worried about his brother's all.
4: But wouldn't you think he'd be glad to hear his brother had a chance of clearing himself? Instead of that, he acted like it was about the worst thing that could have happened.
3: I don't know, Eric. Some folks are funny. Don't all of us act alike.
4: Yeah, that reminds me. The masked man. Had any word from him yet about the rustlers on my range?
3: Maybe he's beat.
4: I didn't think anything ever beat that fella.
3: Well, that's another thing we're likely to see about before long. But right now, if you folks will excuse me, I'd just soon all of you cleared out. I got some bookwork to do. And when you had as little schooling as I had, that's something you'd rather do all by yourself.
0: When his office had cleared, the sheriff waited only long enough for the men to be gone from sight, then let himself out the back way.
3: That you, stranger?
6: Your horse is saddled and ready, Sheriff.
3: Who's that with you?
6: Me, Tonto.
3: Oh. All right, you fellas. Lead the way. And I'm just hoping you're savvy what you're doing.
6: Come on. Get up.
0: When Rusty Clemson left the sheriff's office, he went directly home, saddled his horse, and raced out of town. He headed toward the Badlands and finally drew rein before a broken-down shack, which stood in a small clearing.
5: Whoa there. Brad! Oh, Brad! Brad!
7: What's ailing you, Rusty?
5: Brad, what is this I heard in town?
7: I don't know. What did you hear?
5: The sheriff said you'd sent a message telling him you was giving yourself up in the morning.
7: Well, I'm likely to do it even sooner than that.
5: But you can't, Brad. Don't be a fool. There ain't no evidence that it'd clear you, and you know it. Go to town and you'll just be sticking your head in the noose.
7: Ah, don't get upset, Rusty. There'll be evidence, all right.
5: If there was, do you think I wouldn't have found it? Don't you think I'd done everything I could to clear you? Look here, Brad. If somebody's told you there was any such thing, they're just tricking you. Have you seen anybody? How'd you get that message to town?
7: Rusty, you'll just have to leave things to me. There's evidence. The sheriff's gonna have it. That's the way things are.
8: Oh, there's evidence, is there?
5: Eric!
7: What are you doing here? How'd you find the way?
9: Never mind that. Where's that evidence?
7: You'd give a heap to know, wouldn't you?
5: Hey, what is this?
9: Keep your mouth shut and you'll find out. Brad, hand that evidence over.
7: Try and make me.
9: I ain't fooling. You got just one chance to live. Give me that evidence and I'll help you get across the border. Refuse to hand it over and I'll shoot you and Rusty where you stand.
5: What's his...
7: Wait. Don't you see it, Rusty? There's the varmint that killed Kinsey. And he knows blame well that any evidence that would clear me would convict him.
5: Eric, you're the killer. Why, you
9: stand back or I'll have a couple more killings to my credit.
5: No, you won't.
9: Why,
5: you...
9: Well, the masked fellow was right. You're the rotten killer.
7: You won't get me.
6: Another move and you'll be shot down. Watch him, Tonto.
10: Me watch him.
5: What's this all about? I still don't savvy.
6: Eric is not only the murderer of Ed Kinsey, he's also the rustler of his own cattle.
9: You're loco. What would I do that for?
6: Because you own another ranch across the hills. You own it in a different name and use a Circle O brand.
9: But that wouldn't...
6: Here, you've been running the half Circle C. There's nothing easier than changing it to the Circle O.
5: Well, why would Eric steal from himself?
6: He didn't. The ranch really belongs to the bank. He made only the first payment. In the meantime, he planned to strip the range of cattle, rebranded with the Circle O, then give up the half Circle C with the excuse rustlers had run him out of business. He would still have all the cattle, and the blank would have nothing.
5: How'd you find this out, stranger?
6: Eric told me.
9: That's a blasted lie.
6: You told me you couldn't make more agreements on the ranch. That was the first I knew you didn't own it outright and suggested a move.
5: Gosh, that wasn't much to go on.
6: It wouldn't have been if at the same time he hadn't told me he murdered Kinsey.
3: I ain't got that straight yet, stranger.
6: He told me that over $6,000 had been stolen from Kinsey, yet no one had ever known how much money Kinsey had. The only one who could know would be the man who killed him and stole the money.
5: Well, I'll be doggone.
6: He tried to put suspicion for the rustling first on Deke, then on you, Rusty. It was him who fired on me from Deke's shack. If you'll investigate, you'll find some of the rustled cattle near here. He brought it to the hideout not only to throw suspicion on you, but to lead the law here to recapture Brad.
5: And he knew where Brad was all the time.
6: Yes, and he also knew you went to see him. That's why cattle were stolen only when you were unable to furnish an alibi. He knew you wouldn't tell where your brother was.
5: And all the time the rotten skunk tried to make me think it was my friend.
6: And he thought himself clever enough to use Tonto and me to pin the guilt on an innocent person.
3: Well, from now on he'll have to figure out his clever scheme from the end of a rope. Because he's going to decorate one in short order.
9: That blasted and masked feller.
3: But the funny part of that is, you was the one who asked him to catch the rustlers. Only he wasn't just satisfied with that. He caught a killer, too.

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0: Madison, pass those Kellogg's Corn Pops. 'Cause here comes Guy Madison as Wild Bill and his pal Jingles, which is me, Andy Devine. We got another rootin' tootin' Wild Bill Hickok adventure story for you from that great new cereal with the sweetening already on it, Kellogg's Corn Pops! Corn Pops!
1: Kellogg's Corn Pops brings you Wild Bill Hickok, transcribed in Hollywood and starring Guy Madison as Wild Bill and Andy Devine as his pal.

0: Danger was a byword with the men who built the West. And when they ran into a danger that was too hot to handle, those men were quick to call on United States Marshal Wild Bill Hickok and his big deputy Jingles. That's how Wild Bill and Jingles got mixed up in a batch of bad medicine at Dry Gulch. Burly, black-haired Jack Halloran and his section crew had just finished building the big railroad bridge across Dry Gulch. Now they were laying track above the bridge through the woods of Windy Flats.
1: All right, get humping. Put your backs into it.
2: Water boy! Where's that kid with the water?
1: He'll be here. Now, Mickey. Mickey!
3: Coming, Pop. Who wants water?
1: Red there.
2: Yeah. Where you been? Out whipping a whole tribe of Indians single-handed?
3: No, I just...
2: Oh, this water's hot. Why don't you keep it fresh from the spring? Afraid to go down there alone?
3: No, I ain't, and you know it. How is the Indians get you? You're a big loudmouth.
1: Mickey, now calm that stuff. Get on your horse and get down to the spring. The men have to have water to lay track.
2: Yeah, like I said.
1: And you lay off the kid, Red.
2: Yeah.
1: Now go on, Mickey. Go fill those water bags.
3: Sure, Pop. But I ain't gonna give this big redhead no more of it if he dries up. Oh, Starhead. The old redhead ain't gonna get none of this water. He'll see.
4: Hey, an arrow. Indians. Real Indians.
5: Oh.
4: How can the horn do it? You're just an Indian kid. You ain't no bigger than me.
5: You mean the Red Fox?
4: Yeah? Or I'm Mickey.
5: Huh. You, me, be friends. Make powwow.
4: I just assume. I reckon.
5: You make gift, me make gift.
4: You? You mean... I give you something, and then you give me something? Well, what are you going to give me? You got to say first.
5: Me give my moccasin.
4: That's okay, I reckon. Take them off. Here, I'll give you my bowie knife. Heck, these don't fit me. Got any bigger ones?
5: Me go back camp. Get bigger. Long foot.
2: Water! Where's that kid? Hey, water!
4: Ah, heck, I got to go back.
5: Me come back. Sundown. Make call.
4: Okay, you come back later. I'll listen for the hootie owl. You meet me here. Understand?
5: Meet here. Me go now.
2: Well, it's about time. What's the matter, kids? You run into a whole tribe of Indians at the spring?
4: No, not a whole tribe. But I saw an Indian, and I talked to him, too.
2: Oh, kids, you sure can make up the tall tales.
4: Well, I did.
2: Here, give me that water. There ain't an Indian within 40 miles of here.
6: Hey, that was an arrow. Indians shot a hole in this water bag.
4: Indians, hey. You find that sneaking little
1: coyote? Yeah. All right, come on. Get out behind those tires, Red. Take some of the men. Take cover on the engine there.
2: Yeah.
1: Shoot over them. Don't kill them unless you have to.
7: You know, there's a lot to be said for Kellogg's Corn Pops partners, but the best way to know about this wonderful two-way cereal is by munching a few mouthfuls yourself. Yes, sir, you can eat Kellogg's Corn Pops two ways. One way is right out of the box like candy, like I'm eating them now. A real tasty snack with the sweetening already on them. Now, the other way to eat Corn Pops is out of the bowl with milk. And remember, partners, there's a wonderful new sweetness and flavor in your Corn Pops now. Because the Kellogg folks kept right on working to make them sweeter and crisper than ever before. So you like them even better than you did from here on, believe me. And your mom's going to let you eat all the Corn Pops you want because they're tasty, puffed-up hearts of corn and good for you. So if you aren't already settled back enjoying Kellogg's Corn Pops, you better hit the trail for the store tomorrow and get a load of them. You'll need plenty because everyone in your family, Pop and Mom too, are going to like them. Yes, sirree, kids love Pops, Moms love Pops, and Pops love Pops. In a little while, we'll say it together. Right now, let's get back to Wild Bill Hickok.
0: A few minutes after Mickey Halloran had left Little Red Fox at the spring, Indians started a furious attack on the railroad construction crew. Meanwhile, not 10 miles to the east, United States Marshal Wild Bill Hickok and Jingles were on the road from Pottersville to Windy Flats.
8: Oh, old Froggy went a-courting, and he did ride. Mm-hmm, mm-hmm. Froggy went a-courting, and he did ride. Mm-hmm, mm-hmm. Froggy went a-courting, and he did ride with Miss Something by his side. Mm-hmm, mm-hmm. Say, Bill, this sure is pretty country through here.
9: Yeah, Jingles. And it always looks better when there's no trouble staring us in the face.
8: It sure does.
9: Uh-oh. Hey, Jingles, look down the road there.
8: Where?
9: Behind us.
8: Oh, yeah. Hey, that rider's sure fogging it. Hey, look, he's motioning to us.
9: Pull up and we'll wait for him. Woo, Buckshot. Woo, steady.
8: Oh, ho, ho, Joker, ho.
9: Man, he's sure in a hurry.
8: And I smell trouble, sure as shooting.
10: Mr. Hickok! Mr. Hickok! Oh, I thought I'd never catch you.
9: What's on your mind, mister?
10: Indian trouble at Windy Flats.
8: Hey, Bill, that's where they're building the railroad.
9: Indian trouble?
10: Yeah, that's what I said. I got a message from Jack Halloran about an hour ago. Seen you ride out of Pottersville this way this morning, so I took off after you.
9: What'd the message say?
10: Well, didn't say much. Just said, Halloran, pink. That means emergency. To all points. Send Hickok. Indians are... And then the line went dead. Oh, I hate to think what that means.
9: Jack Halloran's not one to yell for help unless he needs it. Thanks, old timer. Come on, Jingles. We got 10 miles of hard ride.

0: Halloran, if you don't do something about them engines, you ain't gonna have no crew left.
1: Get back to work, Red. I got no time for beefs from a two-bit yellowback like you.
0: Why, you can't call me
1: all
0: that.
1: Right, small-timer, you ask for it.
2: Damn, Pop! Stop the machine!
0: Ah, he ain't big enough, sonny.
2: Oh, he ain't, huh? You big dried
1: out. All right. It's enough, Mickey. Come on, Red. Get up. Get back to work.
0: I ain't working no more on this railroad. Pay me off. I got money coming.
1: That's good with me. Right here. That covers you up to the minute. And don't let me see that ugly mug within 10 miles of this camp again. Now get out.
0: You ain't gonna see me, but you ain't heard the last of me, Halloran. You wait and see.
2: Hey, Pop. Hmm? Here come two riders. Ain't that Wild Bill Hickok?
1: Yes, son, yeah. Yeah, like I told you, he's come.
3: Oh, Buckshot. Oh, howdy, Jack.
1: Hello, Bill. Jingles.
4: Afternoon, Jack. Heard you had a little trouble, so we come a-running.
2: I'm Mickey Halloran. Howdy, Wild Bill.
3: Well, hello there, son. Glad to meet you. Shake hands with Jingles, my deputy.
4: Well, hello there, Button. Put her there.
1: Come in the office car, Bill. I got a real mystery on my hands here.
3: Mystery? What do you mean, Jack? I thought it was just Indians.
1: Yeah, well, that's the mystery. They attacked us full force this morning, raised hob all around the camp, but didn't hit a one of us.
4: How many of them?
1: It seemed like thousands. Must have been a whole tribe.
3: White River Indians? Chief Fighting Bear's tribe, huh?
1: Mm-hmm. Yeah, I know that for sure. Recognized the war paint.
4: Wearing war paint, too, huh? Bill, that's real bad.
3: Yeah. This is the first attack?
1: Uh-huh. Ain't seen a one before this morning.
3: You know, that doesn't figure.
1: Yeah, I know it. Something
5: fishy.
1: There's a
5: fire! The bridge is on fire!
4: Hey, I hear somebody hollering fire!
1: Yeah, look. Look, it's a bridge we just built. It's on fire.
4: That's an Indian trick.
3: Maybe. Come on, let's get down there.
1: Yeah, come on. If I can't get that engine across before it burns, we'll be cut off from Pottersville and supplies.
3: You got steam up. Let's run it across. Well, come on.
4: Across the burning bridge, you loco, Bill?
3: Well, we can try it.
1: Yeah, but it's a long chance, Bill.
4: Well, you take the throttle, Bill. I'll throw the wood.
3: All right, Jingles. Here we go.
1: She's burning fast, Bill.
3: Well, I've got these throttles wide open.
4: Go, you iron horse. Go!
1: Bill. Bill, look. That bridge is going to crash. We're going to go down with it.
4: Slam on the brakes, Bill. Stop this thing. Hurry!

0: You jug-headed, rock-brained idiot. What did you go and get in a fight with Halloran for?
1: Because I got fed up.
0: Fed up? Red, I told you to stay on that job and see that they had as many delays as possible.
1: Yeah, but you ain't heard the best.
0: Now, what's that?
1: You wanted them delayed, so after I left the camp, I sneaked back and burned the bridge they just built over Dry Gulch. That'll slow them up for a long time.
0: Yeah. That's right good. They see you?
1: No, and I'll bet they blame that on them engines, too.
0: Yeah, you ain't so bad after all, Red. You got any more tricks up your sleeve?
1: Well, I could think of a few, Blackie, for a little more money.
0: Yeah, you get paid off, all right. I gotta stop that railroad from coming through or my wagon freighters ain't gonna be worth the powder it'd take to wreck them.
1: Well, you know they got the track built right up into the woods on Windy Flats.
0: Yeah?
1: And they got a stockpile of ties and rails about 3 miles up in the woods.
0: They have.
1: Huh? Yeah. And I was just wondering how much trouble it'd cause them if there was to happen to be a forest fire pop up across Windy Flats tonight. There's a good breeze most of the time.
0: Red, that's a whopping good idea.
1: Yeah.
0: I can see it now. With the bridge gone behind them and the woods bearing down like a blazing inferno in front of them, that ought to put Jack Halloran and his railroad out of business for a long time.

0: Bill, ain't we taking an awful chance riding right into Chief Fighting Bear's camp after all that's happened?
1: Maybe, but I want to hear what he has to say.
0: Well, if talking is all that's done, it's all right. But I look too much like a pincushion. Some of them redskins might get ideas with those bows and arrows.
1: Just let me do the talking, partner. Fighting Bear's always been a pretty good friend of mine.
0: Hey, Bill, look. A white man driving a freighter wagon out of the Indian camp.
1: Yeah. Does seem kind of funny that right after the Indians attack one set of white men, this Jasper comes and goes without any trouble.
0: Well, now that you mention it, yeah, it does.
1: Come on, let's go see Chief Fighting Bear. Hi, Buckshot, hi.
0: Sheriff Joker, keep your eyes open. Ho-ho.
1: Hey, there's a chief with that big Hogan.
0: Yeah. Hey, look at the little shaver with him, just about Mickey Halloran size.
1: He's waiting for us to come up. Easy now. Woo, Buckshot. Woo, boy.
0: Oh, down, Joker.
1: How, Chief Fighting Bear?
0: Howdy, Chief.
2: Oh. Why Wild Bill Hickok come to Indian camp?
0: Bill, he don't sound a bit friendly.
1: Chief, this morning your braves raided the railroad camp. This afternoon, a bridge was burned across Dry Gulch. Why?
2: Braves make raid, keep bargain, get food for tribe. No kill, just make big scare.
0: Bill, he ain't making sense.
1: Why make big scare, Chief?
2: No talk more.
1: What about that bridge?
2: My braves no burn bridge. Now you go, Hickok. No more trouble.
0: Now, Chief, we were just being friendly.
2: Me friends. You go.
0: Bill, his braves are crowding in. This don't look healthy.
1: All right, Chief. I've seen all I need to see anyway. But listen well. If there's any more trouble, it'll bring disaster to your tribe.
2: No more trouble. You go now.
0: Come on, Bill. Hey, let's get out of here while we still got our hides. It'll be dark before we get back to Halloran's now.
1: All right, Jingles. The first thing we'll find out is what happened to Mickey Halloran.

0: another worm, varmint. I've been laying for you.
1: How?
0: How nothing? What do you mean leaving the Indians at our camp this morning? I got a good mind to scalp you.
1: No, me no lead raid. Me friend. Bring moccasin like promise. Here. Now we friends. You listen.
0: Listen to what?
1: Bad medicine. Me hear powwow. Big pale face make talk with father, chief fighting bear.
0: Who was the pale face?
1: Him drive freight wagon. Bring food. Make bargain.
0: He made a bargain with your father?
1: That's why raid on your camp.
0: Well, I'll be.
1: You listen. Soon make more trouble. Before moon come.
0: You mean more trouble tonight? Another raid?
1: No raid. Injun not make trouble. Paleface make trouble.
0: Where?
1: On Windy Flat. Big fire.
0: Fire? On Windy Flats? The stockpile Dad's got up there. I bet that guy. I gotta tell him.
1: No tell him. You, me, we stop him.
0: Hey, now you're talking. We'll be heroes like Wild Bill Hickok.
1: Good. Come, me show you.
2: Mickey! Hey, Mick! Answer me or come here!
3: I don't know where he's going, Hickok. Nobody can't be far.
4: Well, he might have gone down to the spring.
5: Why don't you take a look, Jingles? If you find him, bring him here. I'll stay and talk with Jack.
4: Okay, Bill, I'll round up the little maverick. I'll track him down and run him to the ground.
3: Now, be careful. He doesn't spin you one of them tall tales about whipping a tribe of Indians single-handed, Jingles.
4: Don't worry, Jack. That little button can't hoorah me. Now, let's see. Spring's down this way. Ooh, it sure is dark tonight. Sure hate to have one of them Indians sneak up on me from behind one of those trees. Oh, but I could lick a whole tribe of them. Just lick them single-handed. Sure I could. Why, I'd... Hey, what was that? Stick them up! Oh. Just a little old bird. Maybe it was a buzzard just waiting for me.
3: Hey, Bill, it's been over an hour and no sign of Mickey or Jingles.
6: Wow.
3: Who's that?
5: It's Chief Fighting Bear.
6: He look for Little Red Fox. Him gone from camp. Come this way.
5: That's his son, Jack.
6: You see my boy?
5: No, but now maybe things begin to tie up. Maybe we better start looking for all three of them pronto.
6: Hey, well, Bill, look, Windy Flats.
3: Where? Bill, forest fire on Windy Flats.
5: Those kids are up there.
3: The engine. It's still got steam up. There's water barrels in the flat car. Come on.
5: Come on, Chief. You're in this, too.
0: You turn us loose, you hear?
1: Me get loose, me scalp you.
7: This is better than I figured. You walk right into my hands. Halloran's kid trying to stop me. Well, you can stay right here till the fire burns the whole woods. I'm getting out before it does.
4: You ain't what? Getting out of nowhere, mister.
7: That's what you think, fat boy. Nobody's stopping me.
8: There are two things I like about this here Wild Bill Hickok show. I like the excitement, and I like the cereal that goes with it. Kellogg's Corn Pops. 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Now you know who loves Corn Pops. Kids love Pops. Moms love Pops, and Pops love Pops. Now let's hustle on back to the show. ¶¶
9: Red, Blackie's treacherous henchman, has just set the forest fire and captured Mickey and Little Red Fox. He's about to leave them tied up in the path of the forest fire and escape when he's stopped by Jingle's voice.
10: You ain't getting out of nowhere, mister.
7: That's what you think, fat boy. Nobody's stopping me.
0: Boy, you got him, Jingles.
1: He's good shooting.
0: It sure was, just like Wild Bill Hickok.
10: Well, now, thank you, partner. All right, you red-headed varmint. You ain't hurt much. Get up. I'm going to stomp out that fire with you.
7: No, no. I've had enough.
10: No.
0: Hey, Jingles, the tires first.
1: Here come Iron Horse.
10: Yeah. Hey, it's the train. They must have seen the fire. Don't you move, redhead, or you're a dead coyote.
7: I ain't moving. But let's get out of this fire.
10: All right, Mickey, you're loose. Now untie Little Chief Red Fox.
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1: Got that old fire licked.
2: Yeah. Now I think it's about time to settle up with this redhead.
3: Yeah? What are you going to do with me, Hickok?
2: Run you under the sheriff. But first, I want to know what caused all this trouble.
3: I ain't talking.
1: You better talk or I'll stomp you into that bed of coal.
3: Oh, no. Now you already shot a hole in my shoulder. I'll talk. I'll leave me alone.
2: All right, we're listening.
3: Wasn't all my fault. I was hired by somebody who didn't want the railroad to go through. Same went for Chief Fighting Bear.
2: What do you mean?
3: Well, same hombre paid the Indians off in food just to throw a scare into the crew.
2: All right, what was the Jasper's name?
1: Quick, you ringtail varmint. Talk!
3: I'll talk. His name is...
1: Bill, there in the trees.
2: I see him. All right, mister, come on out in the open.
4: You ain't gonna get me, Hickok. I'll get you first.
5: No, don't shoot again. I give up.
2: I guess I don't have to ask you who you are, mister. Now get back there and let the chief identify you.
1: Hey, Bill, that's the weasel we saw driving the freight wagon away from Chief Fighting Bear's camp.
2: That's right, Jingles.
6: Him see him want to make bargain. Bring food to tribe.
2: That right, Chief Fighting Bear?
7: Him bad medicine. Lied to Fighting Bear. Fighting Bear make big mistake, think him friend. Him lie.
2: Well, we'll put him where he won't lie to anybody else for a long time.
8: Gee, Wild Bill, you and Jingles are a two-man army. You ought to see the way you stop that old redhead. Bang, bang!
9: All right, that's enough out of you, Mick. You come on. You got a licking coming.
8: Aw, Dad, I didn't do anything.
7: Little Red Fox, you come. You get same.
1: Hey, now, hold on. Now, hold on, you two big, tough papas. Them's my partners you got by the ears, and I just risked my neck to save their hides, and I ain't about to stand by and see them tan for nothing, see? Gee, willikers, don't I sound tough.

0: Guy Madison and Andy Devine.
1: Thanks for being with us today, folks. Andy and I'll be back again next week, same time.
2: Right, Guy. And all you Wranglers be with us, because I know the story and it's a humdinger. Yes, sirree.
1: Meanwhile, Andy and I also hope you'll remember to get Kellogg's Corn Pops.
2: Right. It's a great new cereal with the sweetening already on it.
1: You bet it is. Andy and I think Corn Pops are great. So long.
2: See you next week.

Yes, sir, be sure to listen next week at this same time on this same station when Kellogg's Corn Pops brings you another exciting story of Wild Bill Hickok, starring Guy Madison and Andy Devine in person. Today's cast included Bill Boucher, Tom Holland, Fred Shields, Johnny McGovern, Stuffy Singer, and Jack Moyles. Our director is Paul Pierce. Music by Dick Orant. This is a David Heyer production transcribed in Hollywood. This is Charlie Lyon reminding you, kids love Pops, moms love Pops, Pops love Pops. Kellogg's!

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1: The strange island of Euclidia becomes more mysterious and terrifying with every discovery Jerry and his friends make on this weird artificial stronghold. Captain Bradford has decided that the seaweed cloth, from which all clothes on the island are made, will keep out all sound and light beams and rays, and is trying to plan a method of using this cloth to aid in their escape. Joan, Mrs. Gregory, Jerry, and Tex were inspecting the cloth factory when the alarm sounded. Someone escaping from the island. Escaping from the very pier where the Gregory yacht is held. Jerry has run off after some of the island men to watch them prepare for the capture of the escaping man.
2: I wish Jerry had stayed with us. These terrible men may be very angry to find Jerry following them.
3: You need not worry about that, Mother. Jerry may go with them if he wishes, but he may see someone receive a horrible punishment when they catch the escaping man.
4: You say when they catch him, not if? Isn't there any chance at all of getting away?
3: No, Captain Bradford. G-47 has been here for many years, and since he started this colony all alone, no one has ever escaped.
2: Where did the men go, the men Jerry was following?
3: I think they went down into one of the submarine locks.
4: Going to use a submarine in the chase, eh? Not much chance for anyone to get away, I guess.
2: Isn't it strange that everything should be so quiet? Someone is escaping from the island. We heard the alarm. Yet there's no confusion, no soul in sight.
3: There is never any confusion on Euclidia. Each man and woman on the island have their places and duties for every emergency. They go about their work just as quietly and naturally as you would eat a meal.
4: This is going to be a hard job, Pap, but we'll find some way to beat them at their own game. Hello. There's Hansen standing on the yacht, waving for us for come to the rail.
2: Then it must have been someone off the yacht who escaped.
4: Looks like it. Come on.
3: Who is this Hansen, Mother?
2: Our engineer. A fine, steady sailor who's had the motors of my boats for 3 years.
4: He's all excited about something now. He's pointing at the bridge. Then down into the water. It was the skipper then.
2: Oh.
4: But what kind of a crazy scheme did he try to put over? The boats are both there. I hope he wasn't wild enough to try to swim for it.
2: Look, Tex. Hansen has a note in his hand and his finger to his lips.
3: He means for the captain to read the note and say nothing.
4: Yeah, that's what I expect. Well, we'll see. Well, what is it, Hansen? Oh, all right. Yes, I understand. Yes, you did just right. Everything you could have said would probably have been overheard. I'll call if I want you, Hansen. Thanks.
3: Isn't it strange how loud his footsteps sound on the deck of the yacht, and ours make no sound on the island floor?
2: Those sounds are very comforting to me, dear. And you will learn to live in our world where natural things make the natural sounds they ought to make. Good, healthy, natural sounds. All this perfection of silence here, it's too much for me.
4: But I can't tell you what is in this note until I get it under some of their ray deflecting cloth and show it to you. I'm even afraid to hold it out in the light any longer for fear they have read it. But it's good news. Good old skipper.
2: Well, can we take it into the cabin now and discuss it? We have enough of the cloth to screen a room or at least a section of a cabin.
3: But I want to go back and look for Jerry. The men should be coming back now, and I want to meet that foolish boy before he makes them angry. He will ask too many questions. And that they will not like.
4: Good idea, Joan. Take your mother with you. Go and find the kid and keep his mouth shut. He hasn't opened it too far already. I'm going aboard the yacht and do a little figuring on this note.
3: The alarm again. That means they have not found the one who escaped. They will be sending out another party to search the ocean.
2: That alarm was 7 strokes. What does that mean?
3: Another person has escaped near Pier 7, or the one who escaped before has been seen near Pier 7.

0: That was 10. Does that mean Pier 10, Joan?
1: Why, yes. But I cannot understand that. There could not be 3 different people escaping from 3 different places at the same time.
2: And why is that impossible?
1: Because when the first alarm sounded, everyone on the island except the searchers and our little party would have been locked in their quarters.
2: Tex, do you know what all this means?
0: Well, I've got a good idea. Unless I'm mistaken, all the other alarms will ring before they get done. You two try to find Jerry and get him back to the yacht before he does or says anything to get them angry enough to throw him in a cell. I'm going aboard the yacht. You board it and come to the radio cabin as soon as you find Jerry.
1: I have never known anything like this to happen. What can it be, Mother?
2: I think the captain has an idea, dear, but you mustn't ask him now for fear someone might overhear our answers. We'll go, Tex, and report to you just as soon as we find Jerry.
0: Well, good luck. Now, if I'm only figuring this thing right, good old skipper. There's no need to bother with this cloth over my head now. Everyone's too busy running down these alarms to listen for my radio beam. Boy, the old skipper is sure stirring things up. Now, if I can only raise Johnson while all this hubbub is going on. Oh, of course, I'd have to wait for the set to warm up. Hansen could have gotten that note to me a little quicker. The old boy's got him on the run. But how long he can keep it up remains to be seen.
3: Calling J-24Y. Hello, J-24. J-12 to J-24Y.
0: Here he is now. Hello, J-12. Hello, Johnson. Bradford on J-24Y to Johnson. Hello, J-12.
3: 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Hello.
0: Okay, J-12. 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Get this right. 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Our position correct as given you before. Latitude 29 south. Longitude 12430 west. Island is colony of mad scientists. Surrounded
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0: What's the matter, Johnson? Can't you hear me? 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Hello, Johnson. Hello, J-12.
3: J-12 to J-24Y. 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Your directional carrier faded an hour ago. No signal from you. Where are you, J-24Y?
0: I'm not getting out. Something wrong with this set. Yeah, the skipper is keeping them entertained, but it won't do any good if I can't get through here pretty quick. Hello, J-12? J-12, this is Bradford on J-24Y. Can you hear me, J-12?
3: You can hear me. 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J-12 standing by.
0: Oh, he's gone and he couldn't even hear my signal. Sounds like the search might be all over, and our one chance is gone.
4: You had no chance. Did you give me so little credit, Tess, to think I would leave your radio beam open just because some silly fool wanted to experiment with my punishment for attempted escape? Your directional beam is being completely absorbed by our metallic blanket. You may speak to me through your radio. If you can think of anything intelligent to say.
0: Why, I have nothing to say.
4: You at least have that much intelligence. And for your satisfaction, I might add that your skipper is now my prisoner.
0: What are you going to do with him?
4: You will never see him again. Now, your friends are about to enter your cabin, bringing with them enough of the cloth you want so badly that you may lie in your council chamber with it. You may talk without fear of my hearing you and plan more of your silly attempts to escape. But please do not compel me to remind you again of the stupidity of trying to use your radio.
0: I'll get that fellow someday, but it's my last act.
2: Oh, Tex. Tex, I just heard the most terrible thing. Was that the skipper who tried to escape?
0: Yes, Pat. What happened to him?
1: They turned the full power of all the current on the island into the screens at the end of the piers. A man swimming within 100 feet of the ends of those piers would be paralyzed and drown at once.
0: That's bad. For the moment, I'll have to ask you to forget it and help me rig up a screen of this cloth we have, big enough for the three of us to talk under at once. I have some news, too. Use the porthole screws and the backs of the chairs. Lay some on the floor. I've got to talk to you at once.
1: Will this be all right if I put some over here, Captain?
0: That's the idea.
2: We're almost hemmed in now. The floor is covered. The
0: radio panel will do for this side. Not much air in here, but what I have to say won't take long.
1: How can we hold it over our head?
2: I guess we'll have to do just that. Hold it.
0: All right. There isn't a speck of light coming in any place now. Now listen closely while I tell you what happened.
2: Yes?
0: The skipper staged that escape so I could have a chance to use this radio without being overheard.
2: What?
0: That was what the note said that Hansen gave me.
2: And did you use the radio?
0: Yes, and the only one who heard me was G-47.
2: Oh.
0: I should have known he would intercept my beam.
1: Did you get any of your message through, Captain?
0: Not a word of it. I could hear Johnson trying to call me all the time, but he couldn't even get my signal.
2: Oh, then it was all useless. And the skipper. Oh, Tex, I feel so badly about that. He was a fine man and a grand friend of ours.
0: Yeah, keep your chin up, Pat. That's the one bright spot in the whole thing.
1: But, Captain, the skipper must have been killed. They always are when they try to swim through the electric net.
0: Yes, but the skipper didn't try to do that. He merely used my air rifle. Doesn't make a sound. And he shot through the portholes here so he wouldn't be seen.
2: Well.
0: Shot pieces of steel wire at the ends of all the piers, the range the gun would reach.
2: No.
0: He knew those metal pieces striking the water would set off the magnetic alarm.
2: Then where is he?
0: Safe in a locker down on the keel. G-47 tried to bluff me about having the skipper a prisoner, so they haven't located him. We can smuggle this cloth and food to him. We've got one more on our side than they know anything about.
1: Oh, that is fine, Captain.
2: That almost makes up for the radio message not getting through. We've got a man whom G-47 thinks is missing, and we may be able to use him in many ways. Good old skipper.
0: Now, with this cloth, we may be able to do something with an idea Jerry had. Say, where is Jerry?
1: Why, we thought he had come here to you.
2: We saw the searching party return.
0: And Jerry wasn't with him?
2: No, Tex. He wasn't.
1: Oh, Mother, I am afraid for Jerry.
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0: Hold it. 15 seconds from now, you'll see the picture he just took. See? With a Polaroid land camera, you get bright, sharp pictures in 15 seconds. 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
2: Presenting the adventures of Jungle Jim. Last week we learned that Loki, acting on the instructions of the strange white woman, had deserted the Reverend Chalmers in the jungle. But the missionary managed to get back home despite the efforts of the woman who flew after him in her powerful seaplane. Jungle Jim, Kolo, and Patrick O'Shaughnessy Flynn arrived at the side of the young white man who had been mysteriously shot just as the Reverend Chalmers landed in his motorboat. They found the boy dead, and no one could tell them who shot him nor who he was. Jim then reunited Lynn Chalmers and her father, and Lynn insisted that they must never be separated again. Where he went, she would go. But her father refused to let her run the risk of a jungle expedition, and later told Jim he had a plan to make sure that Lynn would not follow him. The thrilling adventures of Jungle Jim are pictured each Sunday in the Comic Weekly, the world's greatest pictorial supplement of humor and adventure. A Comic Weekly, each page printed in full colors, is distributed everywhere as an integral part of your Hearst Sunday newspaper.

0: Now we continue the story. While the Reverend Chalmers is burying the unidentified white lad in a nameless grave, let's go upcountry into the bush. The jungle is filled with the electrifying pulsations of tom-toms, telegraphing the news far and wide that the mystic cult is about to hold another of its savage ceremonies. At the plantation house, the white woman boss is making arrangements for a trip.
1: Hurry up, Labar.
2: There we go. Labar, she hurry fast as she can.
1: Did you put the drums in the plane?
2: We boss. The three of them. Big one, the so big one, and the little one.
1: And the rattle?
2: We boss. Labar forgets nothing.
1: You'd better not. Tonight is the baptism of the drums. Nothing must go wrong.
2: Nothing go wrong, boss.
1: Did Loki get away this afternoon?
2: That Loki, she's gone, all right.
1: Loki's a good boy. He's only a native, but he's got brains under that flat straw hat.
2: I got brains, boss. Plenty smart, these fellow Labar.

0: mean me too, boss?
1: Yes, I mean you most of all.
0: Love, I'm loyal to you all the time, boss. Honest.
1: You'd better be. Well, get in the plane.
0: All right, boss. I get in.
1: All set?
0: May we?
1: We're all.

0: Later that evening, back at the hotel, Jungle Jim has a chat with the Reverend Chalmers and his daughter, Lynn.
1: Kolu tells me magic is being made in the jungle tonight, Reverend.
2: I'm not surprised to hear that.
3: How can Kolu possibly know about it, Jim?
1: Word travels like lightning through this country, Lynn. Native drummers beat out the rhythmic messages from village to village. The drums have sounded a call for a ceremony tonight.
3: Jungle magic? What an intriguing phrase that is. I should love to see the exhibition.
2: That's just where you're wrong, Lynn, my dear. To us, magic means just an optical illusion. But jungle magic is no sleight of hand.
3: Well, what is it then?
1: Jungle magic deals with medicines, charms, and cures, Lynn.
2: There's more in it than that, Jim. It deals with ideas, which are sometimes more dangerous.
1: That's quite true, sir. But jungle magic can cure as well as kill.
2: Granted, my boy. When it cures, it's white magic.
3: And when it kills, Father?
2: It's black magic, my dear. That's the sort of thing I want to stamp out.
1: You think that's the kind of ceremony they're holding up in the bush tonight, Reverend?
2: Yes, Jim. I firmly believe this new religion is some form of voodoo.
3: Just what does voodoo mean, Father?
2: Well, my dear, a man named D'Orsanville has long made a study of the subject, and he says that voodoo is the most inclusive word of the Pongbi dialect in Africa. It designates the genii, good or bad, and it can also be used to designate the statue of any one of these genii, or even objects which symbolize their cult, and also their protective and evil power. For example, in Haiti and Cuba, the snake is symbolic. A replica of a snake is prominent on every altar.
3: But how does the voodoo religion get over here?
2: Well, the same way it spread from Africa to other lands, dear, by being imported.
1: Do you think some African Negro has settled in the northern jungle, sir, and started voodoo on his own?
2: Well, Jim, I've no theories as to who may have started it. But there is no doubt that someone who at least is acquainted with the principles of voodoo has started the cult here.
1: Then you're in for a tough fight, Reverend.
3: What do you mean, Jim?
1: Any religion so mysterious as to hold ceremonies in the heart of the jungle in the dead of night and based on native superstitions will have a powerful attraction in these parts.
3: Good. I'm glad to hear that.
2: Lynn, what are you saying?
3: I said good because this new religion will last long enough for me to see one of its ceremonies.
1: You had your father worried for a minute, Lynn. He thought you were in sympathy with voodoo.
2: Yes. I must admit I began to wonder if this was my daughter speaking. You may as well put such thoughts out of your head, my dear. Voodoo ceremonies are not for your eyes.
3: Jim, can't you make Father change his mind about letting me go with him?
1: Nothing doing. You can't bring me into it. I'm neutral.
2: I'm sure Jim agrees with me whether he's neutral or not.
1: Unofficially, Reverend, I do. Well, it's getting late. I'd better get down to my temporary camp.
3: Oh, must you go, Jim, so soon?
1: I'm sorry, but I really must, Miss Chalmers. Kolu will be wondering what has happened to me.
3: I wish you could stay a little longer. You haven't told us anything about your adventures.
2: Some other time, Lynn. It's getting late. And you must be tired after your trip. I'll see you to the park, Jim.
1: Good night, Lynn.
3: Good night.
1: That daughter of yours is sure set on going with you, Reverend.
2: Yes, that's why I didn't urge you to stay, Jim. I want to get a moment alone with you. You remember my saying that I had a plan to make sure she shouldn't go with me?
1: Yes, sir.
2: Well, rather than risk having Lynn start out with me or even follow me into the jungle, I'm going to leave tonight.
1: Without her knowing it?
2: Yes. Now, here's a letter for her. It contains funds and an explanation. I want you to see that Lynn gets it after I've started.
1: Okay, Reverend. I'll be glad to see that she gets it the first thing in the morning.
2: Thank you, Jim. I knew I could depend on you. Good night and goodbye.
1: I'll say good night and good luck, but not goodbye, Reverend. You know what I told you when you started up country before? When I begin to worry, Kolu and I will be hot on your trail.

0: Meanwhile, deep in the northern bush, to the accompaniment of throbbing tom-toms and chanting natives, a human vampire bat, arms spreading out the wings, a dagger in each hand, the face hidden by a mask, stands before a huge silver dish and officiates at a savage religious ceremony.
1: In the name of all gods and all the mysteries. Angol is master of the earth. Dambala, Weda is master of the sky. 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Enge, Enge.

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0: Late that night, Lynn Chalmers wakens from her sleep. Something causes her to get up and go to her father's room. She taps on the door. Then she softly opens it.
1: Father?
0: She goes to the bed.
1: Father! Oh!
0: Finding it empty, she rushes out of the room and runs down to the hotel room desk, where she rouses the sleepy clerk.
1: You, wake up. Do you hear? Wake up.
2: What?
1: Have you seen my father? He's not in his room.
2: Your father?
1: The Reverend Chalmers. He's not in his room. Do you know where he is?
2: Oh, the missionary. Yeah, of course. He checked out just as I came on duty.
1: Checked out? Why, are you sure?
2: Yeah, he has his bill paid and his seat.
1: Then it was his motorboat I heard. Where has he gone, do you know?
2: He said something about going up to the northern jungle, miss.
1: Oh, then he's gone without me, just as he said he would.
2: Is there anything I can do for you, miss?
1: Yes. May I have a pen and some paper, please?
2: Yeah, miss. Here you are.
1: Thank you. See that this note is delivered to Jungle Jim at his camp the first thing in the morning.

0: At that very moment, the big black seaplane is heard over the mysterious plantation house, circling for a landing. And gracefully skids to a stop on the beach.
1: Hey, girl, what I tell you, boss? Nothing go wrong, all time we gone.
2: How would you like the day off, Lava? Go to town. You get drunk if you like.
1: Boss, you sure you all right? You no got airsick?
2: I never felt better in my life. And why shouldn't I feel good? My plans are succeeding beyond all expectations. You saw what happened last night.
1: We, boss. Pretty soon, all those black fellow dates.
2: Shut up. The jungles have ears, you fool. When I take you with me, I take you as a bodyguard. Always remember, you keep your mouth shut about what you see.
1: Me, oui, boss. La ba lack one big clam.
2: Well, see that you are. Unless anybody knows about us, the best.
1: All right, boss. You're right. That what La Bac think, too. That why...
2: What were you going to say?
1: Well, that why I swear I think anybody that know too much.
2: Yes, you're always swearing you'll pick somebody.
1: And by God, Jacques Labat, he keep his word.
2: When?
1: That kid. I think him.
2: You certainly gave him a beating, all right.
1: Beating? Ah, that was nothing. That kid. He know too much, so I kill him.
2: You killed him?
1: Really?
2: So that's why you were so long coming back to the plantation.
1: I'm very sorry, boss, but we no can take chance. I have to kill that kid.
2: You're a fool, Laba. Another dumb slip like this, and I'll hand you over to the natives.
1: What, boss?
2: You could at least have waited until Jungle Jim left the town. If we get him on our trail, we'll have something to worry about.

0: Next morning at Jungle Jim's temporary camp on the fringe of the southern jungle, Jim prepares to deliver the missionary's letter as Kolu gets breakfast ready.
1: I hope the Reverend Chalmers got away on his dangerous trip without his daughter finding out about it, Kolu.
2: Yes, it was, Jim. Kolu hopes, too.
1: Hurry up with that grub. I've got to deliver this letter to Lynn.
2: Look, Tuan Jim, native runner. Him wave at us.
1: So he does. I wonder what he wants.
3: Tuan Jim?
1: Yes, boy. I'm Jim. What is it?
3: I sent bring you this letter, Tuan.
1: Thanks. Kolu, listen to this. Dear Jim, I know about Dad's plan to go to the cannibal country. When you get this, I'll be close on his trail. I can't bear the thought of him facing danger alone. Thanks a million for your good intentions. Lynn Chalmers. The crazy kid. Kolu, pack our stuff.
2: We go too?
1: You bet we go too. Right now.
0: Will Jungle Jim overtake Lynn Chalmers and her father before they fall into the trap set by the mysterious white woman who swore she would kill anyone who interfered with her plan? Be sure and be with us again next week at the same time for the continuation of the thrilling and mysterious adventures which are pictured each week in the Comic Weekly, distributed everywhere with your Hearst Sunday newspaper. Next Sunday, the Comic Weekly will print another half page of those wonderful poster stamps, drawn especially for you by real artists. 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Nothing more is required. And don't forget our date next week at the same time for the continuation of the adventures of Jungle Jim.

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1: From the heart of the jungle comes a savage cry of victory. This is Tarzan, Lord of the Jungle. From the black core of dark Africa, land of enchantment, mystery, and violence, comes one of the most colorful figures of all time. Transcribed from the immortal pen of Edgar Rice Burroughs, Tarzan, the bronzed white son of the jungle. And now, in the very words of Mr. Burroughs, the story of all presumed dead.
2: The jungle near the Miyugu village had been abnormally quiet all that day. And yet there was an intense quality in the air, a threat of impending disaster. And then, as the jungle night suddenly descended, it began, the panic stampede of the frightened animals. There were no signs yet of the hurricane, which was soon to vent its destructive anger, but the beasts of the jungle knew of its coming, and they swept westward to escape its fury. But one jungle creature, one whose keen senses had foretold the coming of the hurricane hours before, did not flee from its path. Instead, he traveled by the upper level of jungle growth until he had reached the very spot where the tempest was destined to strike most savagely. Tarzan had come to warn the people of Miyugu.
3: All of your belongings must be weighted down with heavy rocks or stored in caves, and your people must run for their lives.
4: We know, Tarzan. We put things in caves when here animals stampede.
3: You've already done that?
4: No deal.
3: Well, then why do your people stand about? Why do they not take to the trails the elephants have made in their flight?
4: People say they not go.
3: But why do they care so little for their lives?
4: It's because of Anakia.
3: I have heard of Anakia. She is said to be the most beautiful girl in the entire jungle. But what is she to do with the refusal of your people to leave the village?
4: Anakia refused to go. People not leave Jewel of Miyugu tribe behind.
3: But someone must have influence over her. Has she no suitors among your warriors?
4: All unmarried men of Miyugu are suitors of Anakia. But she not take any as husband. Not listen to any of them now.
3: But this is madness, to let a woman's whim cause the death of hundreds. Where is the Hema of her parents?
4: She not there. All day, all night, she stand on big rock to north of village.
3: She stands on the rock all day and all night? Has she lost her reason?
4: Not know, but all time she stand there. Not say word. Just look up at sky.
3: Well, I shall make her lower her eyes until they look into mine, and I shall convince her that she must leave the village before the hurricane strikes.
4: Not think your words change, Anakia.
3: And then I'll be forced to throw her over my shoulder and carry her.
4: No. Anakia like goddess to my people. You take her by force, they fight you. They kill if they catch.
3: Well, if I can make them chase me, perhaps I can lead them to safety.
2: The people of Miyugu stood about in confused knots as Tarzan crossed the village and headed for the big rock that had long served the tribe as a lookout post. And as he approached the huge boulder, he caught his breath with the sheer loveliness of the native girl who stood there. Her skin was the color of rich honey. Her hair was black and silken. Her lips were like the red of the jungle Disa flower. And her upturned eyes were as black and as unwavering as pieces of polished jet. She did not even glance down at Tarzan's approach.
3: I am Tarzan.
5: Anakia knows.
3: Do you also know why I've come here to talk with you?
5: Not leave village, Tarzan.
3: But you must. Your people refuse to leave without you. If they remain here, they may all be killed. Do you want to have their deaths on your soul?
5: Anakia cannot leave.
3: Stop gazing up at the sky and tell me why you think you must remain here. I said, look at me. What do you expect to find in the heavens?
5: Anakia waits for great bird.
3: A great bird? You have lost your reason.
5: Is not reason that is gone, but Anakia's heart. She lose it to great man bird.
3: Well, there's no use in trying to make sense from the things you say. I'm afraid I'll have to take you away from here by force.
5: Wait! Listen!
3: That's just a plane that's been driven off its course. They probably received a storm warning, and they're trying to get away before it's too late. We'll have to do the same. Can't you see that, Anakia?
5: No. Please, Tarzan.
3: I'm sorry, but I haven't time to argue anymore. I have no intention of waiting here until the hurricane strikes.
5: Oh, but Tarzan, Anakia cannot leave. Now more than before, she must stay.
6: No, it's too late to leave now anyway. The hurricane is on us.
2: In just a moment, we'll return to our exciting story of Tarzan.

0: The jungle hurricane twisted and turned and spiraled like some great serpent intent on destroying all in its path. Great trees splintered and crashed. Native huts sailed through the air like grotesque kites, and death rode savagely through the village of the Miyuku. The plane that had circled overhead but a moment before the tide of destruction swept through the village had escaped. Neither the stewardess nor the passengers were aware of their danger, but the pilot and the co-pilot exchanged nervous glances. There was a tension present that not even the danger of the hurricane could explain.
1: You must be crazy circling around this way. What's the big idea, Rex?
2: I wasn't aware I had to account to you for my actions.
1: No, the great Captain Rex Haken doesn't have to explain a thing to a green co-pilot. Well, I can tell you this. I want to live to be a veteran pilot. If you keep flirting with that hurricane...
2: That's enough, Bob. I pulled out of it all right.
1: Yeah, you made it that time. Hey, Rex. The yaw quantity of number 4 engine's dropping.
2: We'll check it for a few minutes.
1: There. It's backfiring now.
2: Get to number 4, Bob.
1: Right. Want me to get your clearance back to Cairo?
2: Just stay away from that radio. We're continuing on.
1: But the hurricane's reported right on our course, and with one motor on, I think...
2: You heard me. I'm running this thing.
1: Okay. Only you look beat. Why don't you let me take the controls for a while?
2: If you'll just pipe down, maybe I won't look so beat.
1: I was only figuring that if you let me take over...
2: Yak. What are you trying to do? Talk your way across Africa?
1: Okay, I'll button my lip only. You listen to that rain. You must be entering the hurricane now. Really, Rex, I think we ought to turn back.
2: We'll detour. I can get around the hurricane.
1: Yeah, I suppose the mighty Rex Haken can. Hey, you're turning in the wrong direction. We'll run straight into headwinds of the east. If you detour west, we'll run into tailwinds and we'd be okay.
2: Just sit back. I've been flying this route for 6 years.
1: Yeah, I know, but if we try to buck this wind, we'll run out of gas. You must be nuts. I'm going to...
2: Get your hands off that wheel.
1: There are 40 passengers aboard, and I'm not going to let you...
3: Worried about what happened to Bob.
2: He was reaching for the mixture controls, feathering the number 4 engine. He clunked his head against the control pedestal.
3: Can I do something for him?
2: He'll be all right. You better take care of the passengers. See that they all have their seat belts fastened.
3: I already did that.
2: And you get back there to the stewardess seat and fasten yours.
3: All right. Only how are you going to get her through this weather?
2: I know what I'm going to do. I know exactly what I'm going to do.
0: The plane shook violently as the turbulence of the hurricane increased. Inside the cabin, 40 frightened passengers clung to their seats, and the stewardess offered a silent prayer. But inside the cockpit, Captain Rex Haken proceeded with his carefully worked out plans. He feathered the number 3 engine, for he had no intention of being cut by its propeller. Then he set the plane on automatic pilot and reached for his suitcase. His jaw was tense as he extracted a parachute and slipped into the harness. Then he unscrewed the compass from the instrument panel, tucked it in his pocket, and patted his shoulder holster reassuringly. He cut the other 2 engines, stepped to the cargo door, and swung it open. Trembling hands grasped the parachute's release ring as Rex Haken threw himself clear. And a moment later, the giant airliner went into a spin and plummeted downward toward the storm-ravaged jungle. A week later, Captain Lawrence of the governmental police made his way to the now ravished village of the Miyugu.
4: I say, is anyone here? I say there, are any of you left?
5: Over this way, Captain Lawrence.
4: What? Tarzan! I didn't expect to find you here.
5: I hardly expected to be here.
2: Or anywhere, for that matter. I arrived in the village but a short time before the hurricane struck.
4: Well, thank heavens you were saved. How about the Miyugus? Any of them escape?
2: A few. A native girl I was talking with when it happened managed to survive. We found shelter by a huge rock at the north end of the village.
4: Oh, good work.
2: The chief of the Miyugu and a few others came out alive, but many of them were badly injured. I've remained here to help nurse them.
4: Well, I hope you can shelve your nursing duties for a while.
2: I've done about as much as I can. How can I be of service to you this time, Captain Lawrence?
4: I need a lift, literally.
2: What do you mean?
4: Well... one of those airliners that travels from Cairo to Accra crashed somewhere near here a week ago. I have to find it. And those who spotted it from the air reported that in a section of the jungle so dense that it can't even be reached by the elephant trail.
2: But it might be reached by the upper level, huh? Is that it?
4: Exactly. And with your help, I might be able to get by up there in the Apes province.
2: I'll be glad to help. Do you really expect to find anyone alive after a week in the jungle?
4: No, there's not a chance that any of them even escaped the crash. The report said that it was obvious from the air that the ship was completely demolished.
2: Well, then why must you find it?
4: Routine inspection. The airline would send their own inspectors if there were a chance of their getting to the spot. I have to report back to them. Orders.
2: It seems so useless to comb the jungle for the wreckage when you're already certain that everyone's dead. How many were aboard?
4: Here. I'll read you all the details.
2: You have the details before you make your investigation?
4: Well, not quite. This is a copy of the American Wire Service report on the accident. Here we are.
2: Go ahead.
4: Reports reached Cairo today that the DC-4 lost in the hurricane that swept over most of Central Africa last week has been sighted from the air. Several of the score of planes that have been searching for the missing airliner reported seeing the tangled wreckage in a remote jungle forest about 40 miles southwest of the native village of Miyugu. Captain Rex Haken, who narrowly escaped death a year ago when he was forced down in the same territory, was the ship's pilot. Airline officials said Haken had been with the company almost 12 years and had logged more than 4,000 hours over the Cairo-Accra route. Robert W. Guthrie of Canton, Ohio, was co-pilot, and Miss Virginia Wortham of Sacramento, California, was stewardess. The company said it had no word concerning the fate of the crew or the plane's 40 passengers, but that they were all presumed dead. This was the first accident to take place in more than...
2: Just a minute, Captain Lawrence.
4: Yes?
2: If they were on their way from Cairo to Accra, they must have been almost 150 miles east of their course.
4: Yes, that's correct. I suppose the hurricane must have thrown them off that far.
2: Was their radio working?
4: Yes. And everything was perfectly all right at the last radio contact. It must have been about an hour before they went down.
2: We heard a plane circling over here just before the hurricane struck. Did they have warning of its coming?
4: Yes, they did. But I suppose a veteran pilot like Haken thought he could muddle through.
2: I know very little of aeronautics, Captain Lawrence, but I know the ways of Usha, the wind. And an airline pilot would also have known that a hurricane in this hemisphere travels counterclockwise.
4: Yes, I believe that's right. But I don't see what you're getting at.
2: Just this, Captain Lawrence. If the man at the controls had wanted to outrun the hurricane, he would have turned west.
4: You surely don't think Captain Haken or his co-pilot headed into that gale deliberately?
2: I don't believe either of them were at the controls.
4: What?
2: If they had been, the plane would never have been that far off course. Now, whoever was at the controls intended the plane to crash. Perhaps some criminal who commandeered the plane just after their last radio contact. He may have shot or intimidated Captain Haken and the co-pilot.
4: But if some crazy fool did that, he must have been aware he'd be committing suicide as well as murder.
2: Unless he knew how to fly a plane and had some scheme for saving his own life.
4: It's pretty far-fetched, Tarzan.
2: Perhaps the wreckage may provide the answer. At least we'll find out for sure what happened to Captain Haken and the others.
3: Haken?
2: Oh, Anakia, have you been standing here long?
3: White men busy, talk.
4: I say there. What an amazingly pretty native girl.
2: This is Anakia, Captain Lawrence. What do you want, Anakia?
3: Anakia look for potion Tarzan make from herbs.
2: But you saw me put it in the Hema we built yesterday. You were with me.
3: Not know where it is. Tarzan find.
2: All right, Anakia, in just a moment. Captain Lawrence, perhaps we shall find the answers when we've found that plane, huh?
3: Plane?
2: Oh, well, something's happened you wouldn't understand about, Anakia. I'll be ready in a few minutes, Captain.
4: Righto.
2: Perhaps we may find that when they said all presumed dead, they presumed too much.

0: In just a moment, the exciting conclusion to our story of Tarzan.
1: Well, there's not much left of the plane to examine.
2: No. I can't see a sign of any bodies either.
1: Well, the carrions must have taken care of that.
2: Oh, how ghastly. But at least it's obvious no one could have escaped from this crash alive.
1: Yes, that's true. I guess I've been letting my imagination run away with me. Well, that looks like a fairly large piece of the plane right over there.
2: Hmm. The instrument panel. And it's comparatively whole. Better start with that, though. Frankly, I'm hardly an expert at this sort of thing.
1: It still seems strange that an experienced pilot should have chosen to detour to the east.
2: I say, this is even stranger. One of the instruments seems to be completely missing.
1: Well, how can you tell? The instrument panel is little more than a mass of twisted metal and splintered glass.
2: Yes, but if the force of the crash had ripped the missing instrument from the panel, the edges of the screw holes would be jagged and distorted. They aren't. Not a thread's been marred.
1: Well, then it must have been removed before the crash. Probably some instrument they could do without and left behind for repair.
2: I hardly think so. Altimeter, airspeed, rate of climb, turn and bank, tachometers. I don't see a compass. That's what's missing. And they would never have left Cairo without a compass, that's sure.
1: And anyone leaving here to make his way through the jungle would have been equally certain to take a compass along.
2: But it doesn't make sense. How could anyone have lived through a crash that scattered the wreckage in every direction?
1: What's this over here?
2: Looks like brown fabric. Might have come from the plane, but I don't see how it could have gotten lodged under this rock.
1: Look.
2: What? A parachute.
1: Stained brown by the dirt it was buried under.
2: Well.
1: Someone piled earth on top of the parachute so that it wouldn't be discovered, but the driving rain of the hurricane washed the earth away again.
2: You're right.
1: Do the airlines carry parachutes as part of their regular equipment?
2: No.
1: Civilized men are much too ready to jump to conclusions. All presumed dead. Yes, all except a fugitive from justice who boarded the plane at Cairo, perhaps as a stowaway. He had a parachute concealed on him. When the plane ran into weather, he made his way into the cockpit and took over. Then he managed to jump a moment before the plane crashed.
2: It must have been a desperate man to have taken a chance on landing in one of the few tiny clearings in this section of the jungle.
1: Yes, and the rain might have rendered the parachute absolutely useless at any time during his descent. He's a desperate criminal, all right.
2: And his latest crime? The murder of more than 40 other people who were aboard that plane. Well, if he survived a week in the jungle, we'll track him down.
1: How? The rain that washed the earth away from his parachute also washed away any trail he may have left.
2: I guess it's no use, Tarzan.
1: You're right. There's little sense in going on this way day after day.
2: Whoever it was either perished in the jungle or got away with the most hideous crime of recent years.
1: I hate to admit defeat. But I suppose I'd better start leading you back to civilization, huh?
2: Yes. I'll just have to make my report of my findings and then
1: just
2: I'll...
1: Just a moment, Captain Lawrence.
2: What?
1: I thought I saw a slight movement in those bushes up ahead. Who's there? Who's there?
2: You're very tired. Perhaps you only imagined...
1: Well, there is someone. Speak before I send an arrow crashing into the bush.
3: No! Not shoot arrow, Tarzan!
1: Oh. Anakia, what are you doing here? You're far from the Miyugu village.
3: Miyugu not have meat left. No animals near since storm. Men dead or sick. So now Anakia is Muendachi.
2: What's she saying?
1: She says that she's the hunter of the tribe now.
2: Hmm. Well, you won't find much to hunt.
1: Who's with you, Anakia? Someone else is concealed behind the foliage.
3: There's only Kugoto, warrior of other tribe. See?
2: A sorry looking specimen I never saw.
3: Anakia find him while she hunt. His people all dead from big wind that kills.
1: What tribe do you belong to, Kugoto?
3: He not speak tongue of white man.
1: Manani Kugoto? Kiveno Kuwapi?
3: Also, he not speak tongue of this land. Come from jungle, far away.
2: If those natives ever settle for one dialect, we might be able to converse with them.
1: Well, it's plain that he's been through many hardships, Anakia. I wouldn't spend too much time hunting. He should be taken back to your village.
3: You come back, Miyugu village, Tarzan?
1: No, I'm afraid the Miyugus will have to do without my help. I'm going to take Captain Lawrence as far as the Kasalia Railway, and then I shall go to my seacoast cabin to see how it weathered the storms.
2: And do you think it's safe to let this girl and this sick-looking man travel alone?
3: Anakia safe in jungle. See? Anakia's knife.
2: I shouldn't like to be on the receiving end of that blade. I guess a panther would think twice before attacking you.
1: They'll be all right. Travel well, Anakia and Kugoto. Nendi, Upesi.
4: Travel well, Tarzan.

0: Who were they?
1: The men who look for you, Mahekan. It's good I dye your skin and make you look like native.
0: You don't think they suspected anything?
1: Oh, not tremble, Mahekan. Anakia's knife is not for animals alone, but for men who would hunt you down. But still, they should seek you.
0: I told you, they're jealous of me. They'd like to make it look as though I was responsible for the accident. They'd like to force me to go home and stand trial.
1: They not take you away from Anakia. They not take you from Jonko.
0: I wouldn't be much of a match against that white savage, not to mention the other one. If they should figure out my disguise...
1: Then Anakia steal upon them, and her knife speaks for the man she loved.
2: Well, Captain Lawrence, this is where we part.
3: Yes. The end of our first unsuccessful mission together. And we're not even able to bring back Captain Haken's body so that his wife will be convinced that he really died in the jungle this time.
2: This time?
3: He was flying his own plane over here about a year ago when he ran out of petrol. Had to make a forced landing. It was in that news dispatch I read you.
2: I didn't pay any attention to it at the time. What did you mean when you said something about convincing his wife that he'd really died in the jungle this time?
3: It was a bad joke, I guess. One shouldn't repeat gossip anyway.
2: What gossip? Tell me.
3: Well, I never knew Rex Haken or his wife personally, but they say she's something of a shrew. According to rumor, he tried to let on he'd been killed when his plane came down. He didn't want to go home to wifey. The devil of a row with the chaps who found him.
2: Why?
3: Oh, well, it seems the natives who spotted his plane as it was coming down thought he was some sort of a god from the heavens. I don't know what tribe it was, but they treated him royally. One chap who knew Haken quite well said the natives called him the Great Man-Bird, or something like that.
2: Fugitives from justice, stowaways, planes commandeered. And I accuse civilized men of jumping to conclusions. Lawrence, I've been a fool.
3: Well, I don't want to wait a fortnight for the next train. I guess I'll have to wait until I see you again to find out what kind of a fool you are.
2: You're not getting on that train. You're coming back to the Miyuko village with me. And when you do return home, I think you'll have a murderer as your prisoner.

0: you find out?
1: All of the natives who escaped the hurricane are still here in the village. No more and no less. And Anakia and the others are all busy in that large building preparing food and placing it on trays.
0: Mm-hmm. What do you think he is?
1: Well, there's a light in that new hut just ahead. It's the only place he could be. Have your gun ready, Captain Lawrence.
0: All right.
1: Rex Haycon wouldn't hesitate to take two more lives. I'll force the door and you enter after me. I'll get out of your way if you have to come in shooting.
0: Righto.
1: All right. Here goes.
2: Oh, it's you. Well, I'll never let you capture me.
1: Good work, Lawrence. You shot the gun right out of his hand.
2: Well, gun or no gun, I won't let you take me back. Oh, All right. I know what I'm licked.
0: I've got him covered, Tarzan.
1: You can put your gun away. He's harmless now.
2: You're not going to make me go back. You can't make me go home.
1: The first thing you're going to do is to answer some questions.
2: Anything you want to know.
1: You wrecked the airliner on purpose, didn't you?
2: Yes, on purpose.
1: Why?
2: It was the only way. I've been in love with Anakia for a year. She's so beautiful, I had to come back to her. But my wife would never let me go. The only way I could escape was to make her believe I was dead. I was sure everybody believed that all aboard had been killed in the crash.
0: How long in advance did you plan the little accident?
2: For months. I kept waiting and waiting. And then at last the hurricane gave me the perfect opportunity. Only I almost didn't make it. I couldn't find my way here.
1: Even with the compass?
2: My parachute let me down with an awful jolt, and something went wrong with the compass. I wandered for over a week.
0: But Anakia found you. She dyed your skin with jungle berries and disguised you as a native Kugodo.
2: Yes, that's right. You know everything now. Well, go ahead, kill me. Only don't take me back. I don't want to stand trial and give my wife the satisfaction of hearing me condemned. Kill me now and bury me here where I may be near Anakia.
0: Watch out, Tarzan. It's the girl. She has a knife.
3: Not kill Tarzan.
2: Anakia, what are you... Anakia!
1: I couldn't stop her, Lawrence. She moved too quickly, even for me.
3: Anakia here. She hear him say he has wife. Now Anakia know. Rex Haycon, not great bird or god. His only man who is bad. He deserved to die.
1: Yes, he did. But it was not your right to kill. The penalty for what you have done is death. And yet I cannot believe that your beauty was made to perish so soon. Anakia, I pray that the justice of the jungle will not deal too harshly with you.
4: In just a moment, a preview of our next exciting story of Tarzan. Lord Carisbrooke had always felt that young English lads who would someday inherit important titles and great wealth should be given responsibilities early in life. So he established a trading account for Master Anthony at one of London's great financial houses. But the account and Lord Carisbrooke's heir disappeared at the same time, and Tarzan, Lord of the Jungle, was drawn into one of his most exciting adventures.
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They seek him here, they seek him there. Those Frenchies seek him everywhere. Is he in heaven? Is he in hell? That damned elusive Pimpernel.

Goring, star of the motion picture Red Shoes, as Baroness Orksey's immortal character, the Scarlet Pimpernel.

0: The rain came suddenly, as it does in Paris. One moment, the Place de la Grève was filled with a screaming rabble, and the next, the mob was scurrying for shelter. Tony Dewhurst and I, caught away from our carriage, sought shelter in a doorway.
1: Please give me shelter!
2: Those oafs, they could do with a thrashing.
3: Not now, and not from us, not so openly.
2: And there's room here for her.
3: Well, of course.
4: Oh, mademoiselle, there's room here for you, miss.
5: Yes, no
1: frightening. Oh, there, where's the damn courtroom? Merci.
4: Ah, you're quite welcome.
2: You might take that shawl off your head. It's positively dripping, you know.
4: There, all over my pumps. Not that he ain't ruined already.
1: I am sorry. There, is that better? If I inconvenience you, I will go.
2: Oh, no, mademoiselle, not at all.
4: Well, whether you're here or not, I know I shall catch pneumonia either way.
1: For you, monsieur, that would be tragic. For me, the rain has ruined my flowers. Does it matter what one dies from? The rain or starvation?
4: Oh, the flowers ain't that bad. Just drooping a bit from the moisture. Matter of fact, we'll buy the lot.
1: No, monsieur.
2: Why can't we buy them?
1: Because I do not seek charity. The flowers are no good. There is only one good flower left in the world today, monsieur. A flower that comes from your country.
4: I'm afraid I don't understand you, mademoiselle.
1: You have a flower, monsieur, called the Scarlet Pimpernel. But in these days, it has a much greater meaning. To many of us, it is a symbol of hope, of escape. Do you understand me now?
4: You mean the good heavens, girl. You're not talking about that legendary character the French secret police have invented.
1: He is not an invention, monsieur. He lives, I tell you. An Englishman like you. I must find him.
2: Why, mademoiselle?
1: To save the life of my father. Monsieur, an accident of fate has made it possible for me to talk to you. I beg you, help me.
4: Oh, but we're just ordinary Englishmen, my dear. Not blasted heroes like this Scarlet Pimpernel of yours.
1: No, but you nor other Englishmen. He may be among your own friends without your knowing.
4: Well, in which case it would be quite impossible for us to help.
1: Not impossible, monsieur. I ask you to do only one thing. Wherever Englishmen gather, tell them that a woman needs help. It may reach the ears of the right man. My name is Emily Rambeau.
2: Emily Rambeau?
1: I live at 15 Rue de la Dernière Espoir. In English, monsieur, it means the street of the last hope. Oh, I must go now.
4: Oh, in this confounded rain.
1: Look up the street, monsieur.
2: A troop of soldiers, Blakeney.
1: Would they be out if they weren't seeking someone, monsieur? I beg you. Remember what I told you.
0: She was gone as suddenly as she appeared, slipping furtively along the side of the buildings as the soldiers who had entered the street fanned out and moved from doorway to doorway, peering into each face.
2: Do you think they saw her?
0: No, she clung to the wall. The facade of this doorway blocked their view.
2: Did you ever see a face like that outside a dream?
0: Rarely.
2: I waited for you to say something to her, Blakeney. Poor, half-starved creature, a word of encouragement.
0: You mean the sort of word Monsieur Chauvelin would like to hear me utter?
2: You mean her approach to us was deliberately staged?
0: I didn't say that, but it might have been.
2: Well, that would mean that Chauvelin finally does suspect you.
0: Oh, not at all.
2: But
0: reason it out, Tony. She might approach a dozen Englishmen in a dozen different ways. Then Monsieur Chauvelin would wait, like a cat, for one of them to turn up at 15 Rue de la Dernière Espoir.
2: It would be a clever trap.
0: And Chauvelin is a clever man.
2: But suppose she was telling the truth, Blakeney?
0: Then there's nothing to be concerned about, Tony. The lady left her address. It's a place to send a message. We'll see the lady again, Tony. But not on the street of the last hope.

0: Now, Marius Goring as the Scarlet Pimpernel.
1: The messenger was a street urchin whose eyes could see nothing but the gold coin clutched in his grimy fist. I selected a rendezvous outside the city on the road to Orléans.
2: It's... Go all right, Emily, Rambeau. Don't be alarmed.
3: Are you...
2: Let's say that I'm the man you wanted to see, mademoiselle.
3: Oh, I had heard that you were a strong man, monsieur. You hold me very lightly. I am ashamed that I fainted. I can stand now.
2: Very well. I didn't know you'd come on foot.
3: I do not own a horse, monsieur, or much of anything else. I came the only way I could.
2: I'm sorry. There were reasons.
3: I can understand. I would have walked 1,000 kilometers through a gauntlet of devils.
4: Here's the brandy, but I'm afraid there's no glass for the lady.
2: I don't think she'll mind. Drink quickly, mademoiselle, then tell me your story.
3: Thank you.
4: You can see the road from here. I'd better watch the fields in back while you talk to her.
2: Might be best. Could be patrols about.
4: Low whistle when you want me.
2: Right.
3: Oh, that was most welcome, monsieur.
2: It will serve to warm you. Your father's the one who's in trouble, isn't he?
3: Yes.
2: What sort of trouble?
3: He is on Citizen Chauvelin's list of suspects. Because I am his daughter, I had been watched almost constantly.
2: Has Chauvelin made an open accusation of treason against your father?
3: No, but you know what happens to people once they are on the list. Accusation and arrest are certain in a matter of days, perhaps hours. Even while I'm here, they might be taking him.
2: Please, oh. I assure you, he will be saved.
3: Perhaps I should tell you who he is, monsieur. General Rambeau.
2: General Rambeau? But he's...
3: An invalid, monsieur. A man with a useless body, but a man with a mind and a soul.
2: Where is your father now?
3: Where I came from, monsieur. 15 Rue de la Dernière Espoir.
2: Oh, yes. The street of the last hope. We'll make that last hope a good one. Here. Take this gold.
3: But
2: take it.
3: I...
2: Buy the best of food tomorrow. See that you and your father are both well fed and ready for a long journey.
3: To where, monsieur?
2: To London. And safety.
3: He cannot ride, monsieur.
2: I said everything would be taken care of. Believe me.
3: Perhaps there are some things even you cannot do.
2: Nothing in life is ever certain, mademoiselle, but one can always try. We'll be ready at 10 o'clock tomorrow night. I will call for you at the Street of the Last Hope.
3: Answer! Oh, please, somebody answer!
5: Wait! Wait! Are you trying to rouse
3: me? Let me in, quickly!
5: Citizeness! Who are you to come breaking into my...
2: Well,
5: Citizeness Rambeau, what do you want?
3: To trade with you, Citizen Chauvelin, for the life of my father.
5: Indeed? And what do you have to trade?
3: The Scarlet Pimpernel.

0: Long before the appointed hour of 10 o'clock, Tony and I put our plan into operation. It was only 4:30 in the afternoon when we turned into the Rue de la Dernière Espoir, disguised as chimney sweeps.
1: Like it? Like it? It's foolproof. The ladder will make a perfect litter for the old gentleman. Wait a minute, Pigmy. What about the girl, Emily?
0: I will go into the house one last time for a forgotten broom. It will be she who comes out, dressed in the clothes I'm wearing. You'll move away quickly, then. The night will protect you.
1: But you'll be left.
0: Well, of course I'll be left. But left in a house that is not under guard. All I need do is wash my face and stroll off in the simple French garments I wear under these.
1: Fine. But one thing more. What of the people in the house you plan to use? They may not want the services of chimney sweeps.
0: Then we shall have to tie them up in the interest of cleaner chimneys, dear Tony. After all, our services are free.
1: I'm afraid Citizen Chauvelin won't think so. To him, all bills from the Scarlet Pimpernel come rather high.
0: Enough laughter, citizen. After all, ours is a grim and unhappy trade. And there is our chosen place of work. Number 17, Rue de la Dernière Espoir. Oh, citizen, comrade, horse. All right, Tony. No slip-ups. Let's get it done.
2: Somebody at the door, Emily.
3: Yes. I know who it is.
2: Is it soldiers? Have I been publicly accused? If it is, I have my gun under my robe.
3: No, Father, there is nothing to fear. You will not be taken. I will tend to it. I am coming! Good evening, Citizen Chauvelin.
4: Good evening, Citizeness Rambeau. It is 9 o'clock. My men are being placed in this quarter. I hope for your father's sake that nothing goes amiss.
3: The Pimpernel has given me his word, and he is a citizen of honor. You wouldn't understand that, Citizen Chauvelin. Nor would I.
4: I am not interested in your comment. Captain?
5: Oui, Citizen Chauvelin.
4: Are your men deployed?
5: Oui. If you dressed as soldiers, but the rest as you instructed, out of uniform. They will seem casual strollers as they patrol in twos and threes.
4: Good. I will be waiting at my headquarters, Captain. See that I get the report I wish. If the Pimpernel should manage to get into the house without being seen, Citizeness Rambeau will signal you by opening the blinds. Won't you, Citizeness?
3: Oui.
4: The cup there, Captain.
5: It has been there all day, citizen. A bad chimney. That is why there is so much smoke.
4: Yes.
5: I can call the sweeps and order them away.
4: No. They would wonder why. It is natural for the cup to be there. It may help to alleviate any suspicion of a trap. Leave it.
6: Quick. Lean over the edge. Way over. Careful. By the door to number 15. Mademoiselle Rambeau and a captain of the army and...
0: And that other one is Citizen Chauvelin.
6: Good heavens. She's just shook hands with him. Blakeney, it is a trap.
0: Yes. All right. Come away before somebody looks up here. So we better think fast.
6: We've got to get out of here, Blakeney.
0: We will get out of here. At 10 o'clock. And with General Rambeau.
6: It's impossible.
0: Until it's done. Come on, get out of these sweep's clothes. No, no. No. First, go down to the cart. You know where the guns are hidden?
6: Yes.
0: We'll bring two, loaded, and all the powder we have. Then we'll change garments. We'll be dressed as ordinary citizens, just as the others are down there.
6: Well, what are you going to do?
0: Set off a blast in this basement of the house. Then rush into the street, screaming that the Pimpernel is trapped in here, disguised as a chimney sweep. They've seen the sweeps. Now they'll think we're two of the soldiers.
6: Now, that should draw them away from number 15.
0: Now, you take orders from me as though I were a superior. I'll order you to move the sweeps cart. Stop it in front of number 15. Rush in there. I'll be right behind you. Once inside, we'll fire our pistols.
6: But why draw them that way again?
0: So we can carry the general and his daughter out as though they've been shot on Chauvelin's orders to prevent their escape. Leave it to me.
6: The girl, too?
0: Yes. Knock her out. You may have to. Maybe our only chance.

0: L2?
1: Yes. Knock her out. You may have to. Maybe our only chance.
2: Goes.
0: Get your man down here, Captain.
3: You order me?
0: By special command of Citizen Chauvelin. Don't let them escape. And you, Citizen, move that cart. The cursed Pimpernel must have some need of it.
2: Oui, Commandant.
1: Tony leapt in response to my order. And as I hoped it would, it seemed to convince the captain. He and his men rushed into the billowing smoke from the blasted building. Tony had moved the cart swiftly to number 15. I followed.
0: You all right?
1: Fine. Let's get what we came after.
0: Hit the door hard. We've no time.
2: Right. Here goes.
4: Did they catch him?
1: No, mademoiselle. Not yet.
4: It is you.
5: Who are these men, Emily?
6: We're friends, sir. Come to take you to safety.
1: You don't know me, General, but I'm known as the Scarlet Pimpernel. If you and your daughter will do as I say...
4: He will die. I have my own way of saving him, monsieur. Help!
1: Sorry, mademoiselle.
5: I will kill you for this.
1: Put that gun down, sir.
6: Please, General, listen to him. Your daughter betrayed us to Chauvelin.
5: You lie, monsieur.
1: That can be proven later when we get both of you out of here. Now listen to those madmen. They'll kill her and you and us.
5: What do you want me to do?
1: Now just seem like a dead man when I carry you out of the door and dump you into a cart. You will hold on to your gun, though, in case it's needed.
5: All right, monsieur. But if you lied about my daughter...
1: You may have any satisfaction you wish. All right, Tony. The two shots. Well, that drew them, all right. Let's hope we're right about the rest of the plan. Come on, pick her up. Right. And you, come on. Over my shoulder. Let's move, Tony.
5: What happened in there?
0: A precaution, Captain. Citizen Chauvelin ordered these two executed on the spot if the Pimpernel was not taken without trouble. Have your men got him surrounded?
5: There is nothing to surround. That building is empty.
0: Empty? You fool. Did anyone see those chimney sweeps come out?
2: No.
0: Dave, get after him. The roofs, the cellars, everywhere. You let him get away, Captain. And Citizen Chauvelin will send you to join those two. I would happily pull the trigger myself.

0: Now, Marius Goring as the Scarlet Pimpernel.
1: Seas calm tonight, Tony.
2: Yes. This moon, we'll soon be seeing Dover.
1: The general all right?
2: Fuchs brought him some food a while ago. He was sleeping.
1: Good. Did he talk to his daughter at all?
2: Yes. Finally. After all, she's his own flesh and blood.
1: Where is she?
2: Why? Well, don't tell me you're going to talk to her.
1: Yes, I am. Where is she?
2: Standing back there, alone, near the stern. She... Good heavens, look! She's climbing up onto the...
3: Elinie! Don't! Don't jump!

0: I'm off there.
1: Let me go.
2: No. Cry if you wish, but I won't let you go.
1: I betrayed you. I repaid your kindness and bravery.
2: You were trying to save the life of your father, Emily.
1: Believe me, I would not have done such a thing to you to save myself.
2: I know, but I forgive you, Emily. You're a woman, and a woman has no scruples, no mercy when she's trying to protect somebody she loves. Maybe that's why the world has lasted so long.

The Adventures of the Scarlet Pimpernel, starring Marius Goring, with music composed and conducted by Sidney Torch. 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
8: 4 calling control tower. 4 calling control tower, standing by. Okay, this is Hop Harrigan coming in. Yes, it's America's ace of the airways, coming in for another transcribed episode in the adventures of Hop Harrigan. You know, gang, this is a good time to look back on the past year and see how America's scheduled airlines made out. 1947 was the second full post-war year, and the 12 months marked considerable progress in nearly all fields of operations. Probably the most outstanding feature of the year was the rapid strides made in the air freight transportation field. Domestic air freight took a jump of over 100%. International air shipping jumped 25%. Air mail volume slid down a bit, but that was expected because of the drop in mail from men in the armed forces away from home. Many navigational aids began coming into their own during 1947 also. Instrument landing systems, called ILS, was placed in operation at many major airports, and there was further progress in the use of ground control approach. The number of aircraft in operation also increased during 1947. A year ago, there were about 800 planes flying the airways. Today, there are over 950. The figures don't tell the whole story because the planes put in operation last year were of the large capacity four-engine type, so the number of seats available took an even higher jump. The combined lines have nearly 32,000 seats on their planes, a jump of almost 10,000 over last year. We can expect that total to go even higher during 1948, for the airlines now have 300 more planes on order. In a few minutes, I'll have more interesting information on the airline's record during 1947, so don't forget to listen. And now to our story. Hop and Tank are being blackmailed by a false complaint of reckless flying into joining some mysterious organization which promises to protect private pilots and airport owners in the United States. In our last episode, Hop had just said Gale to contacting all private fields within a radius of 500 miles of Lakeville to learn how many of them had been approached by the organization. When a young man, George Dudley, appeared to enroll for flying lessons, Hop took him up immediately in a low-wing PT-19 trainer for an orientation flight. But Dudley was not the student he professed to be, for at an altitude of 6,000 feet, while Hop in the forward cockpit allowed him to handle the controls, he reached down out of sight and, with a pair of steel wire cutters, proceeded to cut the tail cables halfway through. Now, 5 minutes of easy, level flying have passed, and Hop calls to Dudley through the Gosport tube.
9: Okay, George, I think we've had enough for the first lesson. I'll take over. Oh, we going in already? You sound disappointed.
10: Oh, we haven't been up very long.
9: Ah, half hour. That's enough for a familiarization flight. We'll go in, talk about it. We'll probably have a lot of questions. done, maybe this afternoon we'll try another half hour.
10: Oh.
9: There's no point rushing things.
10: Well, okay, anything you say, Hop.
9: But look, before we go in, would you do me a favor?
10: Well, sure.
9: This has been pretty tame. Will you open her up, try some stunts for me? You really want to shoot the works, don't you?
10: Oh, come on, Hop.
9: Okay, hang on, I'll put her through a snap roll. But keep your hands and feet away from the controls.
10: Sure thing.
9: Ready?
10: Yeah.
9: Here goes.
8: Jamming the stick hard over and opening his throttle wide, Hop roars the small trainer through a snap roll. But in the rear cockpit, George Dudley watches the tail control cables on the floor near his feet. He smiles in secret satisfaction as several strands of the already weakened cables part abruptly.
9: Ah, how'd you like that?
10: That was great.
9: Your stomach feel funny?
10: Well, a little. Oh, but don't stop. Give me another one.
9: Right. We'll try a full power stall.
8: Easing the stick back, Hop jockeys the plane skillfully into a stall attitude. The nose rises slowly, slowly, and as the forward speed drops, the ship threatens to fall off on one wing. But he plays his rudder pedals like a master musician plays the piano, and the trainer literally stands still in midair. Suddenly, however, the weakened control cables give way, and the ship falls off into a wild, careening spin. Hop fights the controls, trying to right his crippled plane, but the stick and rudder pedals wobble loosely in his hands. Realizing the ship is doomed, he calls out frantically.
9: Clark!
10: Hey, you're really doing it up front.
9: Clark, the ship's out of control.
10: What?
9: We're out of control. Open your safety belt and bail out.
10: Bail out?
9: You heard me. Go on, hurry.
10: But I never used a parachute before.
9: You'll have to now. Get going, will you?
10: I'm afraid.
9: Hey, listen, don't fold up on me now. Jump or you'll be killed.
10: Can't you straighten the plane out?
9: I said jump.
10: Okay, but how do I do it?
9: Come straight out. Count three and pull the ripcord. It's on the left side of the harness.
10: I've got it.
9: Now bail off.
10: Here I go.
8: Still trying to control the trainer, although he realizes it is useless, Hop watches Dudley vault out of the rear cockpit, follows him down anxiously, then breathes a sigh of relief as he sees the silken canopy billow open. With a final look at the altimeter, which now reads less than 2,000 feet, and a quick check below to make sure the plane will crash in open ground, the young pilot closes the ignition switch, unsnaps his safety belt, grips the cockpit combing firmly, and with a powerful thrust of his legs, leaps into space. Meanwhile, on the field apron, there have been two anxious witnesses to the entire incident. Ben, Tank, and Gale race into the hangar, reappearing within seconds in a jeep, and race across the field.
11: Hop just bailed out, but his chute isn't open yet.
10: Where is he?
11: There, see to the left of the plane?
10: Ah, there goes the chute. It's open okay.
11: Oh, thank goodness.
10: Dudley will land first. We'll head for him.
11: Tank, what do you suppose happened?
10: You got me.
11: When Hop went into the spin, I thought it was just another stunt.
10: No, not me. I didn't like the way the ship fell off out of the store.
11: But why was Hop stunning anyway? It was the boy's first flight.
10: Well, he didn't do it to scare him. That's what you're thinking. Hop ain't that kind of guy.
11: No, of course not.
10: The plane just hit. There, see? Down at the edge of the field. Look, here comes Dudley. Better help him with that chute.
11: He'll land about 10 yards away, Tank.
10: Yeah, I see. Relax, Dudley. Hit the ground easy.
12: Don't catch me.
10: Are you kidding? Just relax. Roll with it. Okay, now stay put. I'll knock the air out of the chute.
12: It's dragging me. I can't stand up.
10: Relax, I said. I'll take care of you. There. You'll be all right now.
12: I stand up. I can't. My ankle.
10: Uh-oh. Gale!
11: Yes?
10: Come here, quick.
11: Hurry.
12: Oh, I think it's broken.
10: Oh, take it easy. Don't try to move it.
11: What is it, Tank?
10: Something's the matter with his ankle.
12: It's broken, I tell you.
11: Here, let me see it.
10: Just lay back, kid. Miss Nolan's a nurse. She'll fix you.
12: No, get away from me.
11: But I'm trying to help you.
12: I don't want your help. Leave me alone.
10: Hey, now, wait a minute.
12: Get into that jeep and drive me to town.
11: But your ankle...
12: I want a doctor to look at it. Now, will you get me out of here?
10: We've got to pick up Hop first.
12: I demand you drive me to town right now. He's a madman. He tried to kill me.
11: What?
12: This was supposed to be an orientation flight. That's what you told me. Then he starts in stunting.
10: Hey, now, wait a minute.
12: If that's the way you run an airport, I don't want any part of you. And you just wait. I'll spread it all over town. I'll ruin you for this.
10: Oh, you will you?
11: Tank, don't get excited.
10: Did you hear what he said?
11: Never mind what he said. Help him into the jeep and take him back to town.
10: No, we're going to get Hop.
11: Hop's all right. He's already spilling the wind out of his chute. I'll go out and meet him.
12: Are you going to take me to town or aren't you?
10: Okay.
11: And Tank.
10: Yeah?
11: Please watch your temper. Promise me?
10: Okay.
11: Fine. Go on now. We'll see you later.
8: With an encouraging pat on the back, Gale half pushes the reluctant mechanic toward the seemingly crippled boy and watches as he carries him to the jeep and drives off. Turning, Gale walks to meet Hop, who is slowly approaching from the edge of the field. If George Dudley should really spread his story around town, the airport will suffer a black eye. Gang, you won't want to miss the gripping climax of today's episode, so stand by. Looking back over the record of the scheduled airlines for 1947, we see that more people traveled by air than ever before, and they traveled all over the world, both on business and pleasure. 6 months ago, there was a certain amount of pessimism about winter transatlantic air travel. Well, today, it's nearly vanished, for United States flag airlines are getting more traffic than they can handle. But that doesn't mean that all is well, however. From this end of the Atlantic, there's business aplenty. But it's getting harder and harder for Europeans to obtain the necessary permission and dollars to fly to the States. It's expected that air freight from Europe will pick up now that duties on many products have gone down. Cargo from Germany is increasing steadily these days, and a year ago that country was flat on its back. But German industry, as I say, is picking up. There's still a heavy amount of air freight going eastward across the Atlantic to supply Army and Air Force personnel still in the occupied areas. As for Russian air travel, there's so much red tape connected with obtaining visas to Russia that both passenger and cargo traffic to that country is very restricted. However, they tell us that Russian air travel offers more thrills than other services. A group of American Overseas Airlines traffic managers who met recently in New York say the Russians apparently are using planes with bucket seats, and they fly them 300 feet above the ground. And that, anyone will admit, is a little too close for comfort. You know, fellas and girls, the airlines set a tremendous record during last year, and it looks as if this year will be even better. So get set now to enter aviation as a career, and always remember, America needs flyers. And now back to our story. A half hour has passed since the crash of the PT-19 at the edge of the airport, after suddenly going out of control, and Hop and Gale are in the airport office. The young pilot is pacing up and down in bewilderment.
9: I don't get it, Gale. I honestly don't get it. There was no reason for that ship to conk out.
11: Have you examined the wreckage?
9: No, I want to wait till the tank gets back. And don't let me forget to make out a report to the CAA.
11: No, of course not.
9: Another thing. Why did George Dudley say I stunted against his wishes? He asked me to stunt. What about his ankle? Was it really hurt?
11: I really can't say. He wouldn't let me touch it.
9: Funny.
11: The whole setup is funny. No mean ha-ha either. Well, that must be Tank.
9: Good.
11: I hope he kept his temper under control. He was just about ready to start slugging when they left.
10: Pop, you okay?
9: Oh, yes, fine, Tank.
13: That little sniveling punk.
11: Tank, you didn't forget your promise.
9: Oh, but it took an awful lot of willpower. He kept whining all the way in about how you tried to kill him, how he was a reckless flyer, and how he was going to get back at you.
13: Really?
9: Boy, I wanted to boot him out of the Jeep a half a dozen times, bum ankle or no bum ankle.
13: Where did you take him, Tank?
9: To Doc Crowley. He didn't want to go, but I made him. I wasn't taking no chances. He would have built the whole thing up into a busted back before he was through.
13: Nice going.
11: Well, what did Dr. Crowley say?
9: I didn't hang around. I wanted to get back here.
11: I think I'll call him.
13: Huh?
11: Yes, I'd like to find out how badly that ankle was injured.
13: Good idea.
11: Number's 391, isn't it?
13: Yeah.
11: Operator, 391, please.
9: Hey, you don't think he was faking, do you?
11: Hello, Dr. Crowley? Oh, this is Gale Nolan. Just fine, Doctor, and you? Good. Tell me, a young man by the name of George Dudley was taken to your office a few minutes ago with an injured ankle. How is... Beg your pardon? Well, he was there. Tank, you did take him to Dr. Crowley's office, didn't you?
9: Yeah, I helped him to the front door myself 15 minutes ago.
13: What is it, Gale?
11: Well, he was there about 15 minutes ago, Doctor. Oh? I see. Well, I'm sorry I disturbed you, Doctor. Goodbye.
9: He wasn't there?
11: No. There hasn't been anyone to see the doctor in the last half hour.
9: Hey, what is it? I'm beginning to smell a rat. Come on, Tank, let's take a look at that plane.
13: Okay, but I don't get it.
9: You will in a few minutes. Aunt Gail.
11: Yes?
9: Call the town hall, check the registry, and find out if anyone by the name of Dudley moved into Lakeville in the past couple of weeks.
11: Right.
9: Come on, Tank, we'll take the Jeep.
13: Oh, no, we won't.
9: Huh?
13: We got company.
9: Company?
13: Yeah. The Rover boys themselves.
8: Pop looks up, startled to see the door of a large black sedan open and two familiar figures step out. First, the towering, menacing Lucci, who makes way for the short, dapper Mr. Brown, representative of the mysterious organization. What will happen on this second visit? And what is behind the behavior of the so-called flying student, George Dudley? We'll find out in our next episode, gang, so don't fail to listen. Tune in and fly with Pop Harrigan, America's ace of the airwaves. Come on, Hop!
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0: America's number one adventurer, K-7, former United States secret agent who operated in 22 countries, on land, on sea, and in the air, brings you a story of today. Here is K-7.
1: Recently, a great European nation ordered several $1 million worth of bombing planes to strengthen its air defenses. The planes were constructed, tested, and then shipped in the holds of two great passenger liners. However, foreign agents working against the nation which ordered the bombers heard of the shipment. Hardly had the first of the two great liners reached its home port when fire broke out in its hold. Such is the background of the story which John Holbrook introduces now.
0: Thank you, K-7. The spies who operated during the World War sought information. The spies and secret agents of today are expected to do more than that. They're often under direct orders to carry on undeclared war by burning, bombing, wrecking, and even murdering. Our story opens as two such ruthless foreign agents talk in low tones in the deserted lounge of a great continental hotel.
2: Do you have your bombs ready? It is nearly 6 o'clock. The ship will dock within an hour.
3: The bombs are ready, Kulvik. We will pick them up on our way to the pier.
2: Good.
3: You are sure we will not be stopped going aboard?
2: I have prepared for that, my friend. These passes. They will allow us aboard to greet friends. Once on the ship, we will conceal ourselves in an empty stateroom. The crew is always anxious to get ashore. We will have no trouble there.
3: The men working in the hold will stay aboard?
2: Yes, but they will not see us. It will not be necessary for us to go into the hold where the planes are. We will set the fire bombs forward. 2 midships and 2 in the stern. The fire will get underway so fast, the entire ship will be destroyed before anything can be done. It will be easy, my friend. We've laid our plans very, very well.
3: And what about the second liner?
2: It will dock while the first one burns. We will strike so quickly the police will never suspect. The entire shipment of bombing planes and both ships will lie on the bottom of the harbor before this time tomorrow. Now, come. It is time to start.
3: Kulvik.
2: What's the matter?
3: Look in that chair behind us. There's a woman there. I saw her head as I stood up.
2: Wait. Yes, you're right.
3: She must have heard us.
2: If she did. We are fortunate, my friend.
3: She sleeps.
2: Yes. It is most fortunate for her.
3: You are sure?
2: Yes. Come.

0: The girl in the chair was Patricia Norwood, Special Agent Z's assistant, and she was not asleep. However, Pat wasn't sure the two plotters had left. She forced herself to keep her eyes closed while she counted slowly to 200. Then she sprang to the telephone.
1: Hello. Give me suite 301. Hurry. Oh, he isn't in? Are you sure? No message. I'll leave a note for him. Thank you. Oh, I've got to find Z. Those men are on their way to the ship now. Boy, bring me some paper.
2: Yes, mademoiselle. You will find some at this desk.
1: Oh, well, thank you. Wait, I'll write a message. This note is very important. See that it's given to the man in suite 301, just as soon as he returns to the hotel.
2: Yes, mademoiselle.
1: This is for you.
2: Thank you. I will see that the gentleman receives the message.
1: Tell him it's necessary for him to come at once.

0: Pat arrived at the waterfront a few minutes later. She found the great liner already docked and the passengers coming ashore. She took up her position near the gangplank and scanned the faces of those who passed her while she waited for Z. As it grew darker, great lights were turned on. An hour passed. Then Z arrived.
1: Z! Z, over here!
2: I came as soon as I got your message, Pat. Are you sure this is the ship?
1: Positive, Z. I sat behind them in the lounge.
2: Yes?
1: This ship carries bombing planes. They're going to destroy it by placing 6 bombs aboard.
2: Have you seen the captain?
1: No, I waited for you. I knew they couldn't do anything while there was so much activity.
2: Well, then, come on, Pat. We haven't a minute to lose.
1: But
2: this is exactly the kind of activity a spy would take advantage of. Everyone, even the crew, is interested in getting ashore for the evening, where they could move around the ship without being questioned. Oh, Stuart.
3: Yes, monsieur.
2: Is the captain aboard?
3: He has just gone ashore to make his report, monsieur.
1: Z. Z, did you hear that?
3: Yes. There are men working in the hold, mademoiselle.
4: Fire!
1: Fire! Z, those are bombs.
2: You're right, Pat. You're right.
4: Fire!
1: Fire! Z, look. Look, there's fire breaking out in the hold. Oh, Z, it's my fault.
2: Well, Pat, go ashore and wait for me.
1: But
2: I've got to find whoever's in charge and get the planes out of the hold before the fire reaches them.
1: See, wait.
2: Yes.
1: The second ship is coming in. We've got to protect it. It also has planes aboard.
2: No, wait for me. We'll go to the other ship later.

0: Z disappeared below decks, and with the crew, worked desperately to remove the cargo, particularly the bombing planes, from the blazing ship. In the meantime, the second great liner docked at a nearby pier. Pat knew that it, too, was in danger. When, after an hour, Z failed to meet her, she hurried to the second ship alone.
1: See, Andre, you can see the flames. It will go to the bottom.
2: Ah, the smoke is drifting this way.
1: There is no danger to us. We will remain here.
3: Where is the captain's cabin? Quickly, where is your captain?
2: He has gone below, mademoiselle. He went through the companionway behind you only a moment ago.
3: Thank you. He must have gone this way.
0: As Pat made her way down the companionway, two dark figures followed her.
4: The girl. She's out of sight?
1: Yes. I have seen her before, Colby.
4: You were too far behind her to tell. You placed the bombs in the stern?
1: Yes.
4: Good. Here's a service closet. We're about midships. Put two in here. Be fast. Set the mechanism.
1: All ready. Close the door.
4: Good. Now we will go forward. When we have placed the last two bombs, our work is finished. Come, follow me.
0: The two spies made their way forward and placed their last two bombs. Then they retraced their steps. As they started for the deck, Kolvig saw Pat approaching.
4: Our work is finished, Hauptmann. We will leave the country tonight. They will never know.
1: What's the matter?
4: Someone is coming. Quick, see if the door is unlocked.
1: Yes.
4: Step inside. Quickly, close the door. Recognized her, Hauptmann. It was the girl we saw at the hotel.
1: She followed us. You think she heard?
4: I don't know. Keep quiet. I don't think she saw us come in here. Have your gun ready. If she comes...
1: The handle is turning.
4: I'll take care of her. Step in, mademoiselle.
3: What?
4: Put your gun on the table. You're a smart girl to do as I tell you. Otherwise, I would have killed you.
3: What are you two doing on this ship?
4: That, mademoiselle, is none of your business. Pick up a gun, Hauptmann. You, mademoiselle, close the door behind you.
3: Very well. It's locked. And there's the key out the porthole.
1: Kolvig, she locked the door and threw the key into the water.
4: You fool, do you know what you have done?
3: I've locked all three of us in here. And we'll stay here until somebody finds it.
2: You've trapped us. This ship will blow up within 15
4: Quiet,
2: minutes.
4: Quiet, Hauptmann. You talk too much.
2: But we've got to get out. We'll die.
3: How many bombs have you placed on this ship?
4: You may find out later, mademoiselle. Stand aside. I'm going to shoot the lock off that door.
2: Try it again.
3: Perhaps it won't work. Those doors are heavy.
2: Shoot again. We've got to get out.
4: Try it now.
2: It won't open. Wait, I'll use our gun.
4: The door is steel. It won't work.
2: It's got to.
4: You've trapped us, mademoiselle. We will die together.
3: The bombs are already set?
4: Six of them. They will explode in 5 minutes.
2: I don't want to die.
3: Perhaps you won't.
4: Who's there?
5: Pat, are you in there?
3: Z, listen to me. There are six bombs on this ship.
5: Yes?
3: We're trapped in here. The lock is probably jammed. They tried to shoot it off. Get the bombs first. We'll stay here.
5: Where are they placed?
3: Tell him, Colby. You'd better if you want to live.
4: You win, mademoiselle. Two are in the sea deck service closet in the stern.
5: Yes, go on.
2: Two are in stateroom 317 forward, sea deck, and two are midships in the linen closet.
3: Go get them, Z.
5: There are six members of the crew with me. They'll get them. Now I'm coming in. Stand aside. We're going to crash the door.

One great liner was completely destroyed, but the second was saved. The arsonist, André Kolvig, and his assistant were convicted as spies. And since the laws of the country in which they were convicted are strict, they were tried secretly and faced the firing squad. Such is often the fate of those who work against peace. Listen for my next story. This is K7 speaking.

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Log entry, the schooner Black Parrot, Matthew Kincaid, master, 6 May, 1950. Position, 17 degrees 5 minutes south, 147 degrees west. Course, 43 degrees. Fresh breeze, sky overcast. Barometer, 310 and falling. Passengers, 2. One restricted to quarters. Cargo, explosives in number 2 hold. Number 1, trade goods.

0: The Log of the Black Parrot, with Elliot Lewis starred as Captain Matthew Kincaid and written by the masters of the sea story, Gil Dowd and Anthony Ellis. The passage of a black schooner, sailing the southern oceans, sailing into adventure with a strange and restless man who is her master, as set down in The Log of the Black Parrot.
1: Number one's batting, Skipper, and this is the last for number two. I'll be glad to see the cargo aboard.
2: Right. Coming over dirty, Red, but at this rate, we'll beat the wind.
1: That's all right with me. I don't want to run into anything with that stuff aboard. What's a doctor doing with explosives anyway?
2: He wants to get rid of a reef. Hey, Red.
1: Yeah?
2: Do you have any trouble ashore?
1: Trouble? Me? Skipper.
2: Take a look. Gendarmes.
1: Oh, they're coming aboard. I'll be checking the dunnage in number one.
3: Have it out, Kincaid?
2: What's the trouble?
4: Will you come ashore, please?
2: Why?
4: Commandant requests your presence.
2: Why?
4: I cannot say. I only have my orders.
2: I got mine from the harbor master. There's weather moving in. I got to clear for Petey in an hour.
4: I'm sorry, monsieur. Got all the papers?
2: Crowder, tell Mr. Gallagher I've gone ashore. Come on, you. We walked away from the waterfront through the warm, dull rain, back into Papeete. And I knew I'd been in the place too long. The feeling of being held, being watched, was there again. And now the police, always the curious police, who ask too many questions.
5: Capitan Kincaid.
6: Attendez, yeah. Dear.
5: Oui, monsieur le commandant.
2: What's the matter with you?
7: Captain Kincaid, I'm so sorry to inconvenience you. Please sit down.
2: No, thanks.
7: A cigar?
2: Look, I'm in a hurry. What do you want?
7: You are sailing for Ivaoa.
2: Yeah.
7: Then I have a favor to ask, unofficially.
2: You make out forms in triplicate for a favor?
7: I'm sorry, monsieur. It is most important. I know you are anxious
2: come
7: to
2: on,
7: sail.
2: Come on, come on. I want to get out of here before the wind hits.
7: I wish you to carry a passenger to the Marquesas. We will pay the passage.
2: I guess I can take another 2,000 francs.
7: It is a girl.
2: Forget it. Not on my ship.
7: I will pay you 3,000 francs. She is a daughter of a very good friend of mine in Ivaoa. He sent her here to school when she was 15, 3 years ago. Now she must leave.
2: I can't take an 18-year-old girl on my ship.
7: She's in a great deal of trouble. And she'll have to go to prison if she stays here.
2: Why?
7: She learned too much. But I think not in school. Men. Among others, a sailor. She shot him. She's half-caste. Her mother was Marquesan.
2: It happens. Is the sailor dead?
7: No. He will recover, and he will prosecute.
2: You want her to be away before then?
7: Yes.
2: What happens if I get caught?
7: You will not be caught. I shall see to that.
2: All right, have the girl and her gear aboard in 45 minutes.
7: 3,000, monsieur le capitaine. 3,000 francs. Et merci mille fois.
2: I said 2,000. So long. I didn't see the girl come aboard. I was too busy.
8: He's away on the bowsprit. Hi.
2: My first passenger, Dr. John Mitchell, stood near me at the wheel, his thinning blonde hair ruffled by the breeze, the eyes in his scarred face following the movements of the crewman.

0: jagged peaks of Morea fell astern, and we shaped our course to clearing weather and the Tuamotus, sailing full and by. I turned the wheel over to Gallagher and went below to enter our departure in the log.
1: Are you busy, Matthew?
0: Oh, nothing important. Come on in, John. Sit down.
1: Thank you. You wouldn't have... I'm afraid I left the top of my head in the pitcher.
0: You had a good time, huh?
1: Splendidly depraved. But after all, 2 weeks out of 2 years.
0: And now back to Mohotani for another two.
1: Oh, yes. I obtained some excellent books this trip. One particularly. I hope you have a chance to read it on the way up.
0: Yeah.
1: Oh, thank you.
0: Mm-hmm.
1: Manager's Man Against Himself. There's good and bad in it. I think you'll like it. Well, bung up and bilge free. I saw your other passenger, the female.
0: That's so?
1: Yes. Her father is Robert Bonnet, the government resident in the Marquesas. You haven't seen her yet?
0: Not yet. Gallagher put her in her cabin.
1: She's older than when I saw her last. Very nice. Awfully nice.
0: Hands off, John. She's trouble.
1: Yes, I heard about it. Amazing what happens to these children when civilization gets its cultured talons into them. It's a shame she couldn't have left her Marquesan blood at home.
0: Another one, John?
1: No, thanks. I think I'll go up on deck and say goodbye to Pepita. I'll bring you the book at dinner.
0: Right.

0: Yes?
1: Captain Kincaid.
0: Come in.
1: You comfortable?
0: Comfortable? Yes.
1: Look, I know about your trouble in Papeete. Let's forget about it. We've got 9 or 10 days ahead of us. Everything will be fine.
0: I don't want to go back to Hiva'oa.
1: I'm sorry. I want you to stay in your cabin as much as possible. We eat at 6 in my cabin, okay?
0: Okay.
1: I was angry when I left. Because she was the loveliest thing I'd ever seen. And because she knew I couldn't look at her without staring. I didn't want to stare. So I didn't look at her very much. I relieved Gallagher at the wheel. The feel of a ship in deep water again is a good thing, but it wasn't this time. I knew there were too many explosives aboard. I should have turned the wheel back to Tahiti then.

0: all, skipper.
1: Yeah. Excuse me.
2: Of course.
1: Red, did you check the generator?
3: Since when did I forget?
1: I was asking, mate.
3: I checked it.
4: You know, Matthew, I don't think Miss Bonet remembers me. I used to see her running on the beach when she was a very little child.
2: Oh, I remember you, Doctor. You would be so difficult to forget. I mean, those terrible scars on your face.
1: Have you finished?
2: Yes, thank you.
1: Then get back to your cabin.
3: What's the matter, Skipper? She didn't mean anything, you know that.
1: Forget it, Red.
3: Isn't she good enough for your company? She's good enough for mine.
1: Forget it.
3: Why don't you let her out of that coop? Get her up on deck. You know it's hot in there.
1: Drink your coffee, mate.
3: Yes. Stay away from her, mister!
1: I'm sorry, John.
4: Doesn't matter. No. Really. It doesn't. I've lived with this face for a long time. One gets used to surface scars.
1: And those inside?
4: Well, I've got my island, Otani. I don't have to see people for years on end if I don't want to. And you, Matthew, you've got your ship.
1: That's right.
4: I've often wondered what you're running...
1: I picked up some cognac. Let's have a drink.
4: Love to. I say, I brought you the book, Man Against Himself.
1: From that first night on, she was fed in her cabin. I didn't want to see her. And I didn't want Gallagher or anybody else to see her. 3 days out, we raised the two Omotus. We began the dirty business of picking our way through the hundreds of coral reefs and heads, which, with the islands, make up the group.
5: Hi, the mob! Hi!
1: But with those boxes in hold number two, it was like the first time.
5: Quarter left! Hi! By the deep, port your helm. Steady as she goes.
1: For 3 years, Gallagher and I had sailed and worked the southern waters.
5: By the mouth, hi.
1: There had been words before, and women too. But now, except for ship talk, there weren't any words. And that was bad.
5: By the mark! Sick!
1: By nightfall, we'd cleared the reefs and were sailing free, with the southeast trades on our starboard quarter. I stood the 8 to 12 wheel watch. What are you doing on deck?
2: Sorry. It was hot. Hope you don't mind the way I dressed. It was so hot.
1: I don't mind the way you're dressed. What do you want?
2: I want to go back.
1: Back?
2: Anywhere. I don't want to go to Hiva or...
1: We've been through that.
2: Take me back, please.
1: Go on below.
2: Don't you like me? I'm pretty. I've looked at myself in the mirror, I know. Take me back.
1: To the sailor in Papeete?
2: No. I go with you, anywhere.
1: Look, you go back to Hiva'oa. You belong there. Papeete is no good for you. Anywhere is no good for you. You belong on your island with your own people.
2: I have learned what it is to be French. I know what it is to be a French lady. The way I am now, I'm not good for my people in Hiva'oa.
1: Go below.
2: Take me back. I want to be a French lady. Why don't you look at me?
1: Because you're so beautiful, you make me sick. Get away from me or I'll kill you.
2: Kill me?
1: You. Get away from me.
3: It's midnight, Skip. I'll take over.

0: You are listening to Elliot Lewis's Captain Matthew Kincaid in Gil Dowd and Anthony Ellis's exciting story of the sea, The Log of the Black Parrot.
1: I turned the wheel over to Red, gave him the course, and he repeated it. But he was looking something else. I went below. The girl was in her cabin, and I locked her there. Went into my own quarters, tried to sleep. And the next night, tried to sleep. And the next. And the morning came. We were one day off the Marquesas. And her cabin door was open.
2: Matt, wait a moment.
1: I'm in a hurry.
2: For what, Matthew?
1: Get out of my way.
2: You're too late. She's been out since the drawdown.
3: Leave her alone,
1: it's
3: Matthew.
1: It's not her, it's Gallagher. The ship, what's happening to it? Get out of my way before I finish off what's left of your face. Oh, get out of my way, will you? Where's the mate, Crowder?
4: He's up forward, I think.
1: You think, Crowder?
4: He's up forward, sir.
1: Mister! What's that bucket doing on the deck?
4: I don't know.
1: It's your business to know. Stow it where it belongs.
4: Are you kidding? I'm not a deckhand.
1: Stow it away. You, get below to your cabin.
5: All right.
1: Wait a minute.
6: We're going back to Papeete.
1: I got a cargo for Hiva Oa, mister. I'm taking it there.
6: All right. If she stays on the ship, I'll pay her passage back.
1: She gets off with the cargo.
6: She's with me now.
1: I told you to stay away from her.
6: You told me. You. I've wanted to do this for a long time.
1: You had your chance, mister.

0: Hey.
1: Yeah. What do you want, John?
2: Gallagher won't be able to stand his watch.
1: Oh?
2: He'll be all right. But he'll have to stay in his cabin until tomorrow.
1: Okay. Sure, I'll tell you. Help yourself.
2: Sit down, Matthew. Want to have a look at you?
1: Yeah.
2: Hmm. A little more work on your face, and you'd have looked like me.
1: I'm sorry about that.
2: Turn your head this way.
1: Yeah.
2: This is going to hurt.
1: And it'll be different. No, John, I wish I was a kid right now.
2: No? Why?
1: Yeah. So I could bawl my ears off. I must be a little drunk.
2: Perhaps we should all be drunk. All the time.
1: Is she... in her cabin?
2: Yes.
3: Should I have taken her back to Papeete? What's the matter with her? I don't think it's me and I don't think it's Red. What does she want?
2: I don't know. If I knew why she so desperately doesn't want to go home, I could tell you, but I don't know.
1: I gotta take the wheel.
2: Now, just a moment.
1: Huh?
2: It's only plaster, but it may hold your ear on.
1: Thanks, John.
4: There was a difference in the ship, almost a relief. The crew was easier. I could feel a lightness again in the deck under my feet, a strength in the pulling canvas. Perhaps it was the fight.

0: Right. Whatever it was, there was a difference in the ship. The girl came out on deck later, in the afternoon. I looked at her because I couldn't. I saw for the first time her hair. Her black, black hair. And how tiny she was. The blackness of her eyes. The gracefulness in her hands. The delicacy of her feet. Her eyes were on me, but I knew she didn't see me as she passed. I moved forward toward the waist of the ship. The crewmen no more than glanced at her and then turned back to their work. She went to the rail.
1: No! Crowder, stop her! Gordon, take the wheel!
2: Give me that. Quit it now. Quit it. Take it easy.
0: All right, I got her.
2: She went for more deck noise.
0: Come on. I want the doctor to take care of that cut.
3: Don't take me back. Please don't make me go home.

0: John. John.
1: What's the matter?
0: Here, put her over here. Tried to go overboard. Crowder stopped her, but she got mixed up with his knife.
1: Move over, let me see. Yeah.
2: That's not too bad. I just hold still. That's right. Justin is... There. There we are. Ah. That didn't hurt very much, did it?
3: No.
2: Let me see that, may I? That hurt?
3: No.
2: That?
3: No.
2: Matthew.
0: Yeah. You knew about this, didn't you?
3: Now, you won't make me go to Hiva Oa.
2: How long has it been?
3: Half a year, I think. The native and puppy did told me.
2: It'll be all right. Now, don't worry. I'm going to give you something to make you sleep for a while.

0: I guess there isn't much choice, is there? There may be another way.
1: What do you mean?
0: She could live on Mohotani. There's nobody else on the island.
1: Except you.
0: That's right.
1: Oh, I'd marry her if she wanted to.
0: If not, I'd build her a place.
1: That's not what I mean, John.
0: Oh, it's not that bad. There's always a chance.
1: You know what you're saying?
0: My dear chap, of course I do. As a matter of fact, I'm being rather selfish about the whole thing. She's quite beautiful. You've noticed it. So is Mr. Gallagher.
1: I can't let you do it, John.
0: Then you know what's left. Look here, I'm not very prepossessing to look at, I know that. But in a few years, she may not be either. It would be a great comfort to one another.
1: Now stop it, will you?
0: You're a strange chap. I think you almost worship beauty. You don't like the idea of her becoming unbeautiful, do you?
1: Do you?
0: Surface scars, Matthew. Surface scars. Well, does she stay with me on Mahutani?
1: I don't know. I'll have to think.
2: The next morning, we anchored off the emerald-shaped island of Mohotani. Hiva'oa, our final destination, was a cloud-rimmed hump on the northwest horizon. The longboat was put over the side, and loading of John Mitchell's gear and explosives got underway. I looked at the little island, thought of the girl.
3: Mitchell can go aboard now, Captain.
2: All right, mate. John, you're ready to go ashore. Here, I'll give you a hand with that.
4: Thanks. Well, you made up your mind, Matthew?
2: Yes.
4: Parrish, steady the ladder. He's coming down.
2: Goodbye, John.
4: Goodbye, Matthew. Drop in when you pass this way again.
2: I'll see you. Gallagher.
5: Yeah?
2: Hold the boat for a few minutes. I'm going below.

0: We're at Mohotani.
1: I know.
0: Dr. Mitchell is ready to go ashore. You want to go with him?
1: With him?
0: Yesterday we talked about you. He wants to take care of you on his island. He'll marry you if you like, or build your house. You'll be close to your people on Hiva'oa.
1: He wants this?
0: He wants it. Otherwise, it would mean the island for you. I can't take you back to Papeete or anywhere else.
1: He's a very kind man, isn't he?
0: Yeah.
1: You would tell my father?
0: Yes, about this. Not about Papeete.
1: There's a priest on Hiva'oa. You will send him here.
0: Sure. I watched the flash of oar blades in the sun as the longboat pulled shoreward. Then I thought of Gallagher. I found him on the port side, looking out at the open sea. She's better off with him, Gallagher.
2: She would have been better off with me.
0: Maybe she would if you had an island, lived alone, didn't care.
2: Didn't care? Are you crazy?
0: She has leprosy, Red. That's why she didn't want to go home. Did I do the right thing, Red? It would have meant a leper colony, but he wanted to take care of her, and I let him. Did I do the right thing, Red?
2: You did the right thing, Skipper.
0: I'm not sure, Red. Forget it. Forget it.
3: We'll have a good breeze, Skipper.
0: Yeah. Yeah, she holds. Come on, let's not waste time. Break out the crew, Red. We'll get the hook off the bottom. And stand by for the longboat under power.
4: Right, Skipper.

The longboat came aboard, and we moved out from the lee of the island and heeled over, close hauled on a starboard tack, under the southeast wind. The bow dipped and rose again in the swell, throwing spray high in the rigging. And then open water, the horizon, and a new course to Port Moresby, island of New Guinea.

Log entry. The schooner Black Parrot. 5:30 p.m. Wind fresh. Sky fair. Sea cresting with high cross swell. 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

You are invited to sail into further adventure with a log of the Black Parrot next week at this same time. Ed Max is heard as Red Gallagher, and featured in the cast were Ted Osborne, Lillian Byeth, Harold Hughes, Jack Crucian, and Ben Wright. Music was conducted by Walter Schumann and composed by Nathan Scott. The Black Parrot was produced by Elliot Lewis and directed by Gil Dowd.

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1: The booming of method drums brings Africa to you. Africa, the cradle of nature, where Mother Earth steams in her primeval sleep, sweating under a load of superstition, mystery, and witchcraft. Africa is a land of great silences and thunderous upheavals. A land where anything can happen. Listen. Those drums bring you a story of Africa. Professor Anton Edwards, while heading a little scientific expedition into French Equatorial Africa, comes into possession of a mummified head that talks. He believes it to speak the language of the lost Atlanteans and will guide them to where a remnant of that race may be found. With the professor are his daughter Lorna, Jack Martin, his assistant, and Nguru, a huge native prince. Lorna was found wandering in a trance, and in effecting her rescue, a sacred snake was killed. The snake worshippers gathered to avenge the killing of one of their gods, but the party hastily broke camp and marched. Now, believing they have thrown off pursuit, they decide to camp again.
2: This open space looks all right, Jack. What do you think?
3: Couldn't be better, sir. But I don't see why we turned off due west for the last 10 miles. There should have been plenty of water on our original course.
2: Well, never mind that for a moment. I'll explain the move in due time. Underlay, Omzigo. All right, Unguru. Make panga.
4: Aye, Buona.
3: Are you all right, Lorna?
5: Yes, I'm okay. Is this just another short rest, or have you people decided to call it a day?
2: We camp right here, my dear.
5: Well, thank goodness for that. I thought we were on an endurance hike.
2: It was absolutely necessary, Lorna. You see, those snake worshippers had to be outdistanced.
5: Yes, Jack explained it all to me as we came along.
2: Well, we're in another Tease territory now, and I don't think they'll cross into it to follow us.
5: But yesterday, you distinctly said that we were going north, and we've been walking west for hours.
3: Oh, so you noticed that, too. You're getting bushwise, young lady.
2: Well, this is as good a time as any to tell you why we turned off our original course. Here. This basket with the talking head down somewhere, Jack. Careful.
3: I've got it, sir. But here comes its keeper. Shall I turn it over to Nguru?
2: Yes. He knows what to do with it.
3: There you are, Nguru.
2: Uh-huh.
5: Treats that thing as if it were a baby.
2: It is a baby to him. None of the other natives will go near it. Here. Let's sit down here until the tents are up. Get your diary out, Jack, and make some notes as I go over the day's event,
3: Just a moment. All set, sir.
2: We left camp about 3:30 a.m. and forced marched up the Bakari. It's one of the tributaries of the Shari River and empties into Lake Chad. Then, as you both observed, we turned west and followed the river. You remember just before leaving our last camp that the talking head kept calling?
5: Do I? Every time that thing cackles, I get cold shivers all over.
3: Yes, I remember, sir. You sent me off to see that Lorna was all right.
2: Yes. Well, with the aid of my notebook on the language of Atlantis, I was able to follow some new directions the head was giving. But that isn't all. As far as I was able to decipher it, the head spoke of a small carved snuff box, the property of a witch doctor. The carvings on this box will open the remainder of the country to us like a book.
3: Yes, I've heard of these carvings that work wonders with the chiefs. But they're usually in the form of a stick, aren't they?
2: Yes, they are.
5: Where did you say you would find this snuff box?
2: Well, that's the funny part of it. I didn't really expect to find the place at all. The translation runs something like this. By the little water, feeder of the great stream that makes the mirror of the skies, lies a fertile mound that rises above the head of a horned horse.
5: Hmm.
2: Now, a horned horse must be a rhinoceros. The mirror of the skies is Lake Chad, and the Bakari is the first little water we came to.
3: But the rhinoceros head. How in the world can you link that up with it?
5: I've got it. There it is. That huge boulder over there. Look at the flat head and the curved horn on the snout.
2: You're right, Lorna. That's just what I thought. And you can imagine the thrill I had when we rounded the bend and I saw that. There's the fertile mound, that wooded hill. And the witch doctor evidently lives at the top.
5: It sounds like the directions to a pirate's treasure. I'm thrilled to death. Where are you going, Jack?
3: I'm going over to that rock and see if it was carved by a hand or not. Maybe there's some writing on it.
5: Well, I'll go with you.
2: All set, Unguru?
4: Aye, Buona. Tent him already. Plenty water all time.
6: Send the boilum for drink one time.
2: Mm. Good. You stay here in camp. I'm going for a walk.
6: Wanna go walk for hill, huh?
2: Yes, I'm going up that hill. Why?
6: Wanna watch him thorn. Him plenty thorn on the hill. Wanna go for catch him sleep. Make him for hill tomorrow, huh?
2: No, well, we can't wait for tomorrow. I'll go now.
6: Guru walk for hill along. Huh?
2: No, you old scoundrel. You stay here in camp. I'm going for a talk with the witch doctor. Lass, I have spoken.
6: Aye, Buana. Him witch doctor plant him plenty thorn in ground. Buana nenda poly poly. Poly poly.
3: This has been washed away by wind and rain, Lana.
7: It's too rough even for native sculptor.
5: It's a funny kind of rock. It sinks. Must be beautiful when the sun shines on it.
3: I guess the sun only hits it directly first thing in the morning. It's a kind of volcanic rock. Must have been here for thousands of years.
5: Believe me, I'll be up early in the morning to see it. It must look marvelous in a sunrise.
2: It does, Lorna.
3: Oh, hello, sir. This thing is perfectly natural as far as I can see.
2: Yes, appears to be.
5: Isn't it a pretty color, Father?
2: Yes. There's a city in Arabia that's built of the same stone. As a matter of fact, I shouldn't say built, I should say carved.
3: That's what they call the Rose City, isn't it?
2: Yes, but it's deserted now. Has been for hundreds of years. Oh, Lorna, I brought your camera over. I'd like some pictures of this rock.
5: All right, dear. You want them taken head on?
2: Yes, one that way and one as near profile as you can get.
5: All right.
2: I'm just wondering if the carving on this rock is natural, Jack. Did you find any writing on it?
3: Well, there's something around the side, underneath the snout. See up there? Looks as if a bird had walked across wet cement.
2: Yes, by Jove. Yes. Hey, this is interesting, Jack.
3: Do you make anything of it, sir?
2: Yes. Yes, I do. Where's that confounded notebook of mine?
3: In your top pocket.
2: Oh. Yes. Yes, to be sure. Now, let me see. Just as I thought. Sikhs. Yes, that's right. Sikhs. Write this down as I translate it, will you?
3: Yes, sir.
2: To him who seeks the key. There's a period there, Jack.
3: Right.
2: The horned horse hath no eyes, yet he runs or proceeds. Proceeds straight and swift to his ending. No, to his destination. Another period.
3: Yes.
2: The way is open. Read that over, please.
3: To him who seeks, the horned horse hath no eyes, yet he proceeds straight and swiftly to his destination. The way is open.
2: Yes, that's it. Now, what more proof would you want, Jack?
5: What were you two staring up at just now?
3: Your father just deciphered some carvings. There they are up there. What does it mean, sir?
2: Well, the part that says horned horse hath no eyes. It's plain. The rhinoceros is very short-sighted, yet he runs straight to his destination. That means he has a very finely developed sense of smell. He relies on his nose. The way is open, so we follow the rhino's nose, see?
5: It points to the top of that hill.
2: Precisely. Did you get the pictures, Laura?
5: Yes, I put the camera back in the store box.
2: Good. Well, children, do you feel too worn out for an adventure, eh?
5: What do you mean you're going after that snuff box now, up that hill?
2: Yes.
5: Well, I should say I'm not tired. I'll admit I was until you told me about the little box, but I couldn't rest now until I've seen it.
2: And you, Jack?
3: All set, sir. Whatever you say.
2: You were traveling all day yesterday, and you had no sleep last night. I won't blame you in the least if you stay behind, my boy.
3: Not at all, Professor. If there's anything to be learned, I want to be there. I've only met one witch doctor. Are they all as decrepit as that one?
2: No, Jack, they're not all old. But let's start out now. We still have an hour of daylight. No, some of these witch doctors are quite young fellows and well-informed. Those are the dangerous ones, usually. They've learned quite a few of the white man's vices and surprisingly little of his virtues.
5: Well, how could they come in contact with white people in such remote parts, Father?
2: The old witch doctor sends his protege down, or up country, as the case may be, to learn all about the white man's magic. The young man usually lands among the worst of our type, and combining that knowledge with what the witch doctor teaches him, it mostly makes a bad combination.
5: Are they easy to deal with?
2: Mostly, yes. I've got something in my pocket that will put this fellow in a trading mood, I think.
7: Why, what is it, sir?
2: A cigar lighter and a can of fluid. Should help him make some new magic for quite a while.
7: Well, I hope he doesn't try to drink the fluid and then smoke. He'd start a forest fire in these woods in no time.
5: Isn't it dark in here? The trees shut out all the light. It's a bit spooky, too.
2: Yeah, it's darker than I thought it would be. Wait a minute. You better not go any further. I just remembered something.
7: Something you should have brought, sir?
2: No. No, Nguru warned me to look out for thorns on this hill. That means danger or watch your step. I'd forgotten all about it.
7: Well, what did he say altogether?
2: Well, he said to go softly. Nguru doesn't usually get squeamish unless he has some good reason for it. He said the witch doctor plants thorns and for us to poly-poly. That means to go slowly. And every time I don't take his advice, I run into trouble.
5: Well, we've got boots on, so what difference does it make if the old witch doctor did plant a few thorns?
2: Thorns is just an expression, my dear. It means danger of any kind.
5: Oh.
2: Jack, do you see that funny-looking branch bent into the pathway from that tree?
7: You mean straight ahead?
2: Yes. I don't like the looks of it somehow. I'm going to throw a stone at its base, and if it's a trap, the impact will spring it.
5: But why should there be a trap on the path?
2: Well, that's just what I want to find out. If it is, as I suspect, then we're in the Juju Grove, which is sacred ground.
5: Oh. Well,
7: what's the matter, Lorna?
5: Oh.
7: What did you see?
2: Wrong. Don't stand there pointing, child.
5: A face, a horrible face, staring at me out of those bushes.
2: Well, what did it look like? Was it a native?
5: Yes, I think so, but it was all painted or scarred.
7: We'd better get out of this place, sir.
2: Wait a minute. I want to see if that really is a trap. Watch it. See if I can hit the base.
7: Great Scott.
2: Murderous invention.
7: If anybody had touched the thing, it would have been speared a dozen times.
2: Yes. Oh. We'd better get out of here and send a message up to this murderous bird by drum talk.
7: Come on, then. I've got a feeling we're being watched. Look out behind you, sir.
5: Come on,
2: then. What's the name of... Oh. Oh.
8: On your last trip, did you discover what the Earth people eat? They eat a great many of these. They peel them with their metal knives. 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
11: A carnival already crunched them all.
13: Once upon a time there was an engineer.
14: Choo-choo Charlie was his name, we hear.
13: He had an engine and he sure had fun. He used good and plenty candy to make his train run.
15: Charlie says, love my good and plenty. Charlie says, really rings the bell. Charlie says, love my good and plenty. Don't know any other candy that I love so well.
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19: We had a party last night. 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
20: Strange and amazing figure from another world who has come to Earth as the champion of the weak and the oppressed. As our story opens today, Superman, in his character of Clark Kent, reporter, is just where we left him, in the laboratory of Dr. Dahlgren, bending over the reviving form of the scientist who has been stunned by the blowing open of his safe. Outside, a distant clock has just struck 5:30. Inside, Kent and the doctor stare at the empty safe, realizing that the steel cylinders necessary to operate the Dahlgren atomic beam have been stolen, and that the yellow mask can now make good his threat to blow the Daily Planet building to fragments on the dot of six. Lois Lane has been sent to bring the police and warn the paper. Sirens wail as squad cars race toward the scene of the explosion. Meanwhile, the yellow mask himself watches grimly from a secret hiding place, waiting for the uproar to die down. Listen.
22: So the sound of the explosion has brought the police like bees to a honeypot. Very well, I shall wait until I am ready to leave, and then all of the police in the city will not stop me. Are both cars waiting?
23: Are ready when you give the word, Chief.
22: Good. Who's this, Michael? Who's that with you?
23: I got a visitor for you, Chief.
5: You let me go. Put me down.
22: That girl, where did she come from?
23: She belongs to the fella from the newspaper. After the explosion, she went for the cops. I seen her coming down the stairs, and I thought maybe we'd better hang on to her.
5: You beast! Let me go!
22: Excellent, Michael. Well done indeed. Put her in the second car with the machine.
5: I won't go. Where are you taking me?
22: That, my dear, only for a short visit. Bring her to the airport, Michael. Put her in the plane.
23: You heard what he said. Come along. Take her, Joe.
5: I won't. Stop! Put me down!
23: What'll you do with her, Chief?
22: Michael, that young man Kent has annoyed us before. I shall take no chances this time. If he hinders my plans in the next half hour, he signs this girl's death warrant. Start up the car.

0: And meanwhile, back in the laboratory of Dr. Dahlgren.
1: Oh, Kent, how did they know? Who told them when to come?
2: To steal the cylinders?
1: Yes.
2: But Dr. Dahlgren, you remember I asked you if there was anyone named Michael hereabouts?
1: Yes, my servant. I've had him for years.
2: Well, Michael betrayed you to the Yellow Mask. He had a dictaphone in every room of the laboratory and told them of every move you made.
1: Michael did that? Where is he?
2: I don't know. Probably following the mask. And that's where I'm going, too.
1: No, Kent, don't leave me. Come back.
2: Doctor, you'll be all right. The police are on the stairs right now. Sorry, I can't wait.
3: Hey, what goes on in here?
4: What's the trouble?
2: Can't go down. It's got to be up. Maybe the next landing. This'll do it. Out of these clothes. There. Up for the window. What's the time? Where's that clock? Good thing I can see in the dark. 6:25. 25 minutes to find the Yellow Mask, or else... I don't know. Not much time, but here we go. Up! Up! Up! One of two things. He's either going back to town or out to an airport. But first, I must warn White to clear the building just in case. Faster! Faster! 25 minutes!
4: Quarter to six.
5: Oh, Lord, Lord, where is anybody? What's the time? What's the time?
6: Quarter to six, Mr. White.
5: Quarter to six. Where is Miss Lane? Where's Kent?
4: Steady, Rome. White.
7: My friend, this is the Yellow Mask.
4: Mike, Miss Smith, trace this call.
7: Don't trouble yourself, Mr. White. You cannot stop me now, nor can Mr. Clark Kent. If he is there, tell him that Miss Lois Lane is with me.
4: What? Lois Lane? You've got Lois.
7: Miss Lane is my hostage in my plane. If you or Kent or anyone else interferes with me now, Miss Lane will leave my company without a parachute. Goodbye.
8: Yes, Mr. White, we're tracing the call. I will let you know where.
4: No time. Oh, Lord, that devil means to drop Lois out of an airplane. Oh, Kent, is that you? Where have you been, man?
2: Where I've been, Mr. White. Is Miss Lane here?
4: Kent, just this second, the call came from the mask. He's got an airplane, and he's got Lois.
2: What?
4: It's true. What did you find out at Dahlgren's?
2: Mr. White, it's bad. The mask got away with the atomic beam machine. He could wipe us out in a second.
4: What? Well, where are you going?
2: Call the nearest flying field, the one on the point. I can be there in 8 minutes. Have them warm up a plane.
4: You can't fly. What are you going to do?
2: Yes, I can, and I will. So long, Mr. White. I'm not running out on you.
4: Kent, wait!
2: It's our only chance, and I'm taking it. If you don't hear from me by 2 minutes of, there's nothing we can do. All alone in the hall.
9: Out of these clothes. No time for opening windows. Last chance, Mask. But Superman still has time. If you can fly, so can I. I'll get to the field and take a plane myself. Faster!
8: What are you going to do with me?
10: Just sit where you are, my dear Miss Lane, for the time being. What's the clock say, Michael?
5: 5 to 6.
10: Remove the cover from the atomic beam. Wait a minute. What's that behind us?
5: Too dark to say for sure. Looks like another plane.
10: Fools. Didn't believe me, eh? Well, they soon will. Look down, Michael, and tell me where we are.
5: Over that Daily Planet building.
10: Watch it well, Michael. It will not be there long.
8: You beast! Fiend, what are you going to do?
10: Pay off a few scores, Miss Lane. All right, Michael. It works. The machine works. Now then, Michael, back over the planet building.
4: Any news from Kent? What's the time?
2: Kent hasn't called in so far, Mr. White. Wait a minute. Hey, anybody got a call from Kent?
11: No, nothing here.
2: Not so far, Mr. White.
4: All right. Never mind that. What's the time?
2: Why, you asked me that just a minute ago.
4: I know I did. What's the time now? Miss Smith, what's the time?
8: 3:56, Mr. White.
9: Three minutes of six. No time left now. There they are. Got to scare them off. All right, Mask. Here I come.
3: Hey, Chief, that other plane's right behind us.
10: Never mind the other plane. It's 2 minutes of six. Swing down over the Daily Planet building.
3: All right. I got a bank and head back again. Here we go.
10: Please observe, Miss Lane. Once again, the whine of the atomic generators.
8: Oh, stop. You can't mean to do it. You won't.
3: Hey, look, the other plane's right on our tail.
10: I'll take care of that. Come here, Miss Lane.
8: Oh, let me go.
10: I told your friends what would happen if they got in my way now. Michael, release the door.
3: It's open. Just throw the cat.
8: Stop! Stop!
10: I said if they came too close, I warned them. Come here, girl.
8: No! No!
3: Hey, Chief, watch out. He's going to crash.
10: Too late. Out you go, Miss Lane. Out that door. There.
3: Look out! Look out!
10: Michael, down, down. Dive on the building. I'm throwing the switch of the atomic beam.
3: Look out! Look out!
2: There. I crashed the planes. Jumped clear. That'll take care of the Mask. But Lois, she's falling. Plunging down 2,000 feet. Got to catch her. Down. Down. 1,500. 1,000. 800. 500. 200. There she is. Now. Now. Got her. She's safe. Now up. Up. And away.
0: Swooping down, Superman saves Lois in the nick of time and bears her away to safety. Next morning, in the offices of the Daily Planet.
5: What? Fire in the Sterling building?
0: All right, cover it fully. Send photographers.
5: Well, well, Lois. Come in, sit down. That was quite an experience you had last night.
6: Oh, I tell you, Mr. White, I don't understand it. They threw me out of the plane, I remember falling. That's all I do remember, clearly.
5: Well, that's almost enough. I imagine we all owe our lives to your friend, Clark Kent.
6: Clark Kent? What did he do?
5: Most amazing. At the very last minute, he went up in a plane, rammed the Mask just as he was about to touch off that infernal machine, and came down by parachute, just as you did.
6: As I did? Well, I don't remember any parachute.
5: You don't think you swam down, do you?
6: Well, I don't know. I'm not sure. It's all very hazy, but at the last minute, I seem to recall that a man appeared out of nowhere, just flying in the air.
5: You probably saw the Mask falling out of his plane.
6: Oh, no. This wasn't that kind of a man. Wore a long red cape, and he just took me in his arms and carried me away.
5: Oh, you're dreaming, Lois. Well, well, look who's here. Come in, Cat.
11: Good morning, Mr. White. Good morning, Miss Lane.
6: Oh, good morning. If you'll excuse me, Mr. White.
11: I don't know what Miss Lane has against me.
5: Oh, you mustn't mind her. Kent, I can't thank you enough for what you did. You saved all our lives.
11: Oh, I was just lucky, Mr. White. Crashed the planes and came down by parachute. Oh, by the way, was anything left of the Mask's plane?
5: Nothing left of either the plane or the Mask. Dr. Dahlgren's machine was ruined, too. Incidentally, he called earlier this morning to thank you and tell you that he's destroyed the duplicate of that machine and the plans for building it. He thought you'd approve.
11: Oh, I do. It was much too dangerous a device in the hands of the wrong person.
5: Oh, say, Kent, there's something been bothering me.
11: Yes?
5: Lois seems to think she was rescued by a man in a red cape, a Superman who flew through the air. Now, you remember that Western story you covered? There were rumors about such a man, red cape, flying through the air. Now, do you think...
11: Oh, it's too silly to talk about, Mr. White.
5: I know, but...
12: Hey, Mr. White, about that fire in the Sterling building.
5: Yeah, what about it? Don't go, Kent.
12: Just got a phone call. They think there's a girl trapped on the 20th floor.
5: What? A girl trapped? Can't they get her out?
12: Ed, reach her.
11: Mr. White, let me cover that story. Maybe...
5: Maybe what?
11: Well, maybe I can do something. Can I cover it?
5: Sure. But if the fire department can't reach her, what do you think you can do?
0: What does Clark Kent mean to do? Does he intend to assume the blue costume and red cape of Superman and attempt a daring rescue of the trapped girl in broad daylight? Does he dare reveal himself as Superman before the thousands of people watching the fire in the street below? What will happen? Tune in next time and find out. Remember, don't miss the next startling transcription installment of Superman.
13: Up in the sky, look!
14: It's a bird! It's a plane! It's Superman!
0: Superman is a copyrighted feature appearing in Action Comics magazine.
15: If you're paying this kind of money for a car, you'd want it to have A touch of style? Legroom? Four doors? And all that. And if this is what you had in mind, you don't even have to pay that kind of money for the new Skoda Super Estel. Skoda's new Super Estel puts a man in the street
16: and his dog
15: on the road.

0: the cough drops.
1: Is that proper farmhouse cheddar?
2: No, I don't think so.
1: What about that?
2: No. It's quite nice, though.
1: Is it? Do you think I might try a piece? I'll have 2 ounces, please.
3: Jacob's, the cream of cream crackers.
4: Will you have the polo, dear Liza, will you have the polo, dear Liza, polo?
5: How very kind of you, dear Henry, I most certainly will. I'll have 3 or 4 or maybe more.
4: But you take me old tube.
5: Because they happen to be my tube of polo, dear Henry. Have one.
6: You know, some marmalades get some of their tang from added flavouring. While Robertson's Golden Shred gets all of its tang from Seville oranges. 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
9: Spy Catcher. A series of true stories of the unceasing search for enemy spies in wartime, based on the memoirs of Lieutenant Colonel Oreste Pinto of the Allied Counterintelligence Service. This week's story is entitled The Lisbon Run. The part of Colonel Pinto is played by Bernard Archer.
10: One of my regular duties during the war was to visit a small RAF airfield on the south coast and to meet and screen civilian passengers arriving in England on the Lisbon plane. It was a dangerous journey, and as a rule, they arrived rather tense and tired. They were always a mixed bunch: escapers, refugees, resistance leaders, merchant seamen. I never knew exactly what the day might bring.
11: Plane is in, sir, and here is the passenger list. I've checked them. 8 civilian passengers, and they're all in the waiting hall, sir.
10: Any VIPs?
11: No, sir.
10: Oh, well, this shouldn't take long. There are no names here that are on our suspect list. I'll see this man, Duclos, René Duclos, first. Will you send him in with his baggage, and then examine the baggage and complete the forms on the others?
11: Yes, sir.
12: Duclos, this way, please. Duclos, sir.
10: Good morning.
12: Good morning.
10: There are a few questions I must ask you before you can enter the United Kingdom. Sit down, please.
12: Oh, thank you.
10: Full name?
12: René Duclos.
10: Age?
12: 35.
10: Nationality?
12: French.
10: Where were you born?
12: Varoise, Haute-Saône.
10: Are both your parents French?
12: Yes, and their parents. And their parents before them.
10: Religion?
12: Catholic.
10: Are you a member of any political movement or organization?
12: Is the resistance a political movement?
10: Which resistance?
12: In France? In Haute-Saône. I'm a leader of resistance in Haute-Saône.
10: Why have you come to England?
12: For talks with French leaders in London.
10: Have you papers to prove this?
12: I have orders. No papers.
10: I see. Cigarette?
12: Oh, thank you.
10: Well, is there someone in London who can vouch for you? Someone who knew you in France?
12: Yes.
10: Oh, his name, please?
12: Paul Ferrar.
10: His address in London?
12: Captain Paul Ferrar, headquarters of General de Gaulle.
10: How much money have you brought with you?
12: 20 francs.
10: Well, that's not very much.
12: Do you wish to see them?
10: Yes, please.
12: There they are. 10, 20.
10: Thank you.
12: Are they all right?
10: Yeah.
12: In fact, Colonel, they're counterfeit, but very good. me pinto myself. I've brought them to show my friends how we buy supplies for the resistance and swindle the Boche. Two pigeons with one stone.
10: Do you have any other money?
12: No.
10: You have a parcel. May I examine it?
12: Of course.
10: Is this your first trip to England?
12: Yes.
10: How did you get to Lisbon?
12: Oh, the usual route. Across the Pyrenees, across Spain.
10: And how did you cross Spain?
12: Well, it was quite simple. By train. Oh, I had the correct papers for that. I was a Swiss businessman traveling to a porter. Then I went to Lisbon.
10: Do you have these papers?
12: Of course.
10: Okay.
12: Oh, can I have them back? They'll be useful if I have to return the same way.
10: Yes, of course. Well, your parcel's quite clear. Will you now turn out your pocket, please?
12: I carry very little, Colonel. Nothing that would tell the Boche who I am. Or tell you. A knife, pencil, cigarettes, a box of matches. Swiss cigarettes, as you see. Swiss matches. My handkerchief. Do you wish to inspect my rosary?
10: Please. How long did this journey to Lisbon take?
12: 6 days.
10: And how long were you in Lisbon?
12: 2 days.
10: Do you know any other of the passengers?
12: No.
10: Do any of them know you?
12: No.
10: Have you seen any of them before?
12: No.
10: Well, where will you be staying in London?
12: With my friend, Captain Ferrar.
10: Right, thank you, that's all. You may now go to London.
12: Thank you.
10: Oh, Duclos, one more question. Your friend, Captain Ferrar, what's his code name in the resistance?
12: He is known as Paul.
10: Thank you, that's all. Oh, come in, Captain.
0: You closer?
10: He's free to go. Who's next?
0: James Mackay, sir. A merchant seaman.
10: All right.
0: Here are his papers, sir.
10: Thank you.
13: This way, please.
10: Come in. Sit down, please.
13: Thank you, sir.
10: You are James Stuart Mackay, age 45, British national, occupation merchant seaman.
13: Yes, sir.
10: Just in from Lisbon. Well, what happened to you, Mackay?
13: You killed in the Oakwood trip, sir. Pneumonia. Then I got it again. I had it last October. Then I was torpedoed, and I spent 4 months in hospital. Then I came back 3 months ago. Got it again, and they put me off at Jib, sir.
10: Well, how long were you in hospital this time?
13: 6 weeks, sir.
10: How long were you in Lisbon?
13: 3 weeks, sir, waiting for a run home.
10: Now, where are you going now?
13: To Glasgow, sir, to see my wife. Then I joined the pool.
10: May I examine your bag?
13: It's been examined, sir, twice.
10: Yes, I'd just like to check it, please. Is this a correct list of the contents?
13: Yes, sir.
10: No, read it, please.
13: T-shirts, handkerchiefs, T-shirts, rings underwear. Yes, sir, all correct.
10: Does it include what you have in your pocket?
13: Yes, sir.
10: Well, the suitcase seems to be all right. Turn out your pockets, please. How much money do you have?
13: This is all I have, sir. £3.10. And this is my pass to get me home to Glasgow. And that's my doctor's certificate. Well, that's the lot, sir.
10: Is this all you have?
13: Yes, sir.
10: Right, there you are. How long were you in Lisbon, Mackay?
13: 3 weeks, sir, waiting for the trip home.
10: Do you know any of the other passengers?
13: No, sir. Met them at Lisbon Airport this morning.
10: All right, Mackay, that's all. You can go off to Glasgow.
13: Thank you, sir.
10: And I wish you better luck on your next ship.
13: Thank you, sir. I could do with it. Goodbye, sir.
10: Goodbye. Right, come in. Captain, Mackay is free to leave.
0: Yes, sir.
10: How's it going?
0: All right, sir. I've checked the baggage of 4 of them and completed the forms. 2 more to do.
10: Anything unusual?
0: No, sir. Nothing yet. Here are the other forms.
10: Thank you. Peter van Hook, Johan Mansell, Miss Isabel Anderson.
0: Yes. She's quite a dish, sir. And she's becoming impatient.
10: Difficult?
0: Yes, sir. She's a bit of a school ma'am.
10: Well, I'll see her now.
0: Right, sir.
14: Miss Anderson, this way, please.
10: Come in, Miss Anderson.
15: Do I bring my baggage in here?
10: Yes, please. Sit down, please.
15: Thank you.
10: You are Isabel Anderson, age 28, British national, unmarried, occupation, profession, school teacher. How long have you been abroad, Miss Anderson?
15: 5 years.
10: Where have you been traveling?
15: You have my passport.
10: Yes. Where have you been traveling, Miss Anderson?
15: I was in Spain.
10: Where in Spain?
15: Madrid.
10: For 5 years?
15: Yes.
10: What was your occupation while in Spain?
15: I'm a school teacher. I taught English at a girls' school in Madrid.
10: Do you have relatives in Spain, in Madrid?
15: Yes, a sister.
10: Her name, please?
15: Mary.
10: Her address, please?
15: I'm afraid I don't know her address. You see, we shared a flat in Madrid, and when I decided to come home, the flat was too expensive for her, so we cancelled the lease. She's looking for another place. I don't know yet where she's living.
10: Do you have relatives in England?
15: In London, my parents.
10: Well, their address, please.
15: Here's my parents' address and my address in Madrid.
10: Oh, thank you. Will you be returning to Madrid?
15: No.
10: And how much money have you brought with you, Miss Anderson?
15: Oh, I have told this to the authorities and also to your captain.
10: Yes. £350 in £10 notes.
15: Yes.
10: May I see the money, please? The money, please. Thank you. How do you account for this money?
15: I was for 5 years teacher of English at a school in Madrid.
10: Which school?
15: It's named on my papers. As you will see, it's a girls' school, a very fashionable girls' school. But you were asking about the money. It's my savings.
10: Where did you change your savings into English money?
15: Really? Must you ask about every little thing I've done?
10: If I think it's necessary. And it's not idle curiosity, Miss Anderson. We're at war. The authorities have decided that all civilians entering the United Kingdom must be interrogated. They must give an account of themselves.
15: British subjects?
10: Yes, British subjects. And particularly British subjects who've been resident in enemy or neutral countries for several years. Now, you drew this money from a bank in Madrid. You then travelled to Lisbon.
15: Yes.
10: How long were you in Lisbon?
15: 3 weeks.
10: Waiting for a passage to England?
15: Yes.
10: Why have you returned to England?
15: I've come home to see my parents.
10: Just there?
15: Yes.
10: Any other reason?
15: Should there be?
10: I think so.
15: Why?
10: Well, as a British subject, you are, of course, entitled to come home. And the authorities, as you know, make provision for this. You would make application to the British consul in Lisbon.
15: Yes.
10: And he gave you a seat on the Lisbon plane.
15: Yes.
10: What reason did you give him to merit a priority passage? You were just coming home to see your parents?
15: I don't know what you mean.
10: I mean this. To get a seat on the Lisbon plane, you must give a reason for this priority.
15: Well, I said my mother was ill.
10: Is she?
15: Yes.
10: Seriously ill?
15: Yes.
10: Is your sister coming home to see her?
15: I don't know.
10: Your travelling case, Miss Anderson, do you mind if I examine it?
15: Well, it has been searched twice by the customs and by your captain.
10: The key, please.
15: But it only contains my clothes.
10: The key, please.
15: Very well, if you must examine my underwear.
10: Thank you.
15: Satisfied?
10: No. May I have your handbag, please? Oh. Your handbag, please. For some reason that I couldn't yet fathom, Isabel Anderson was being obstructive. Even belligerent. She was an extremely good-looking girl, cultured, well-groomed. But she was also frightened. I was determined to know why. As I searched her handbag, I could feel the tension grow. The handbag contained an expensive powder compact, a purse, a small leather wallet with visiting cards, a pocket diary, a small sealed envelope, and two letters, both addressed to her in Madrid. As I examined the envelopes, and particularly the postmarks, she was watching me closely. May I read them?
15: But they're personal letters. They're private.
10: They were personal letters and private, but you chose to bring them to England. They're no longer private.
15: Do you read Spanish?
10: Yes. Oh,
15: can I stop you reading them?
10: Who is Ferdy?
15: If you must know, he's my fiancé.
10: Your loving Ferdy. When did you say you left Madrid?
15: 3 weeks ago.
10: Yes. Yes, it's dated just 3 weeks ago. But your fiancé seems to be unaware that you were leaving for England. It's written on airmail paper, postmark Barcelona. Who is your fiancé? What is he?
15: Is this necessary?
10: Yes, who is he?
15: He is employed by Spanish Airlines. He was at Barcelona when he wrote to me.
10: Is he a pilot?
15: Yes.
10: A civil airlines pilot?
15: Yes.
10: His name, please.
15: Oh.
10: His name, please.
15: Senor Gomez. Ferdinand Gomez.
10: Thank you. How long have you known him?
15: 2 years. If you must know everything, I met him at a party. He's the brother of one of the teachers.
10: Thank you. This second letter. Who is Jose Martinez?
15: He's a doctor.
10: Yes, I know. It says so. Is he your doctor?
15: He was my doctor.
10: Rather affectionate for a doctor.
15: Professional etiquette isn't the same in Spain. It is not affectionate. He is a friend.
10: I see. Well, let's see what else there is.
15: Look, why are you doing this? I'm a British subject. I've explained to our consul in Lisbon my reason for coming home. He sent me home by air. There's nothing more to it. Please, haven't you finished? May I go now?
10: All in good time, Miss Anderson. This is your diary?
15: Yes.
10: Mm-hmm. And what's in this sealed envelope?
15: Face powder.
10: Well, there's face powder in your compact. Are you also carrying some in this envelope?
15: No, I'm sorry. That's my medicine.
10: Medicine?
15: Yes.
10: From your doctor?
15: Yes.
10: From the affectionate Dr. Martinez?
15: Not affectionate. He's a friend.
10: What kind of medicine, Miss Anderson?
15: Well, you can see for yourself.
10: All I can see is a white powder. Don't you know what kind of medicine it is?
15: To help me when I'm worried.
10: Worried about what?
15: About my mother. I'm worried about my mother. I've come here to see her. Where is all this leading us?
10: In your possession, I've found 2 letters with addresses in neutral countries and a packet of white powder. Do you know where that might lead us?
15: No.
10: Then I'll tell you. It's one of the reasons for these interrogations. Since the war began, many travelers have come before me in this room. Some of them have tried to bring in certain addresses. Addresses in neutral countries. We call them post boxes. And always they've brought with them a white powder to be used for secret writing, for sending information to these post boxes. A white powder that they always try to explain away. The headache powder, cure for a fever, or something given them by a friend. I'm always suspicious of addresses when there's also a white powder.
15: But I've told you, it's my medicine.
10: Yes, well, let's talk about addresses. These postbox addresses are precise and difficult to memorize, especially through the long weeks of coming to England. So they must be carried in some way that I won't notice. One man had them pricked out with a pin in a pocket dictionary. Another had them concealed in a propelling pencil. Now, this might be quite ingenious. A young girl with 2 innocent letters in her handbag. Let's look at them. This one is from your fiancé. At least you say he's your fiancé. It was received by you the day before you left Madrid.
15: I didn't say that.
10: No, but your diary does. Here's the date. Left Madrid 3:30. Look at the postmark. You received it the day before you left. You say it's from your fiancé, but it isn't an affectionate letter. It doesn't refer to your returning to England. Perhaps he didn't know. And he writes to you giving an address in Barcelona.
15: Yes, he was there on business.
10: Well, the other is also innocent enough, from a friend. From your personal doctor. He does know about your coming to England. He wishes you a good journey, tells you to take care of yourself, and asks after your mother. So you'll be writing to him, won't you? And he supplies you with some medicine.
15: But they're ordinary letters. Letters from friends.
10: All right. If they are letters from friends, and you keep such mementos, I would have expected there to be 3 letters.
15: What?
10: You were for 5 years English teacher at a fashionable girls' school. If you had to leave suddenly, for family reasons, because your mother is seriously ill, there'd be the customary letter, the testimonial to your work over these 5 years. And if these letters are worth bringing for personal reasons, the other letter would be worth bringing, too. Or did you leave for some other reason?
15: No.
10: You told me that you have a sister in Madrid, but you can't give me her address.
15: No, perhaps she hasn't found a flat yet.
10: But when she does have a new address, she'll write to you in England.
15: Yes.
10: Where does she work?
15: She's a hairdresser, freelance. She goes to private customers, or she works from her home. That's why she has to find a flat.
10: And then she'll write to you, and you'll write to her, And sometimes you'll write to your doctor friend. Sometimes you'll write to your fiancé. What is this white powder?
15: I've told you.
10: You've told me very little. But... Yes? What is it?
0: I'm sorry, sir, but this is rather urgent.
10: No, you deal with it, Captain. I'm busy.
0: Sorry, sir.
10: As I was saying, you've told me very little, and I'm not satisfied with the story you have told me. You say this is a letter from your fiancée, and this from a friend, the doctor. But when I read them, it seems to me to be the other way around, that this is the fiancée. Did you get the story mixed up?
15: Oh, it isn't a story. I don't know anything about these other people you talk about.
10: What other people?
15: Well, with addresses in dictionaries and hidden in pencils. What has this to do with me?
10: Four of them were hanged.
15: Having addresses?
10: And having a certain type of white powder.
15: But I haven't done anything wrong. I'm telling you the truth.
10: But not all the truth. Tell me about your fiancé, the pilot.
15: All right. He was my fiancé, but not now. He's the brother of a very close friend, one of the school teachers. I've known him for 2 years. It wasn't going very well. We had rows, and when I had to come home, he was away, and I decided not to tell him.
10: He was in Barcelona?
15: Yes.
10: As a pilot, he travels a great deal to neutral and to enemy countries.
15: Yes, but I won't be writing to him. It's all over, and I won't be writing to him.
10: Tell me about the doctor, Dr. Martina.
15: I've known him for 5 years. He was my doctor all the time I was in Spain. He's a good friend.
10: Your best friend?
15: Yes.
10: Well, from his letter, it would seem that he liked you very much. And he gave you this medicine.
15: Yes.
10: He writes telling you to take care of yourself. He asks about your mother. So it's natural that you'll be writing to him.
15: If it causes all this trouble, I won't be writing to him. I won't.

0: But your mother. So it's natural that you'll be writing to him.
1: If it causes all this trouble, I won't be writing to him. I want to, but I won't if it means all these questions.
0: I didn't say you mustn't write to him. Why did you leave your employment?
1: I told you.
0: You've been in Spain 5 years. For 3 of those years, Britain has been at war. Why do you come home now?
1: Because my mother is ill.
0: Suddenly ill? Seriously ill? We can check this.
1: Well, she's been ill for some time.
0: Seriously ill?
1: No. I want to see her.
0: What's the matter?
1: I'm sorry. I don't feel well.
0: Would you like some of your medicine?
1: No. No, thank you. I'll be all right.
0: You said it was for when you're worried. Isn't this the time to take
1: it? No, please. I want to go home.
0: But you must take some now.
1: I tell you, I don't need it. I'll be all right.
0: What is this powder, Miss Anderson? I can have it analyzed, you know. But if it's what I think it is, there's a quicker way.
1: What?
0: To taste it.
1: Would you?
0: Yes, I will.
1: Well, what is it?
0: I'm not quite sure.
1: Try again.
0: What is this stuff?
1: You'll know soon enough. I didn't ask you to take it.
0: What is it?
1: It's poison.
0: It's...
1: Oh, water won't do any good. It's cyanide.
2: Captain Lager!
3: Yes, sir?
2: Come in here at once!
3: What is it, sir?
1: Your friend has taken poison. I didn't ask him to. He took it himself.
3: Poison?
2: She says it's cyanide.
3: I'll get a doctor.
2: No, get her out of there. Get her under guard. Then come back here.
3: Yes, sir. Come along. Guard, sir, take charge of this woman. Yes, sir. How are you now, sir?
2: I'm not sure. My mouth's going numb.
3: Did you swallow it, sir?
2: Yes.
3: Is there anything we can do?
2: We'll know very soon. I want this done quickly.
3: Right, sir.
2: Here are two addresses. One in Barcelona. He's said to be a civil airlines pilot. One in Madrid, a doctor. Get our people onto this right away. I want a report on both addresses and a report on both people.
3: Yes, sir.
2: There's also this address where she stays in Madrid. She says she had a sister in Madrid. I want her traced and a report on her. Also, Anderson says she was employed at a girls' school there. I want to know why she left. By the way, the sister's a hairdresser. Tell them it's urgent.
3: Yes, sir.
2: Had this powder analyzed.
3: Is it poison, sir?
2: I don't think so. Certainly not what she said it was.
3: Hmm.
2: I've my own idea about it. But have it analyzed.
3: Right, sir.
2: And deal with the other passengers.
3: Yes, sir.
4: Adjutant, please. Adjutant? I've, finished with your office. Yes, I've had enough for today. Well, in the afternoon, the investigation of the other passengers was completed. Everyone on the plane was cleared, except, of course, Isabel Anderson. She was held in custody at the local police station. I returned to London to await the result of my inquiries. I had a theory about her. If I was right, it would explain her attitude, her evasions, and her lies. We checked in London. Her mother was not ill. When our agents in Spain had completed their inquiries, the reports came in.
3: The reports on Isabel Anderson, sir. They've checked on the pilot, and he's in the clear. Nothing against him, sir. Here's the report. And they've traced the sister, and here's the report from the school.
0: I see. Yes, I thought there was a reason for her leaving so suddenly. She was dismissed. Do you have the analysis?
3: Yes, sir. It was cocaine.
0: Yes, I thought so. I knew there was something wrong. She was nervous, tense, belligerent. We just couldn't figure it out. Do you have the report on the doctor?
3: Yes, sir. He has the report. And he has also written a letter about it.
0: Oh, I see. She'd taken to drugs, been dismissed from the school. He tried to help her. Advised her to come home, gave her a small supply to tide her over. Well, I think this also would explain the rows of the fiancé. Well, that's that.
3: Do you have any charge against her, sir?
0: No.
3: She's still in custody, sir. Are you releasing her?
0: Well, as far as I'm concerned, she can go. But now that it's all in official records, the customs will want to see her.
3: Hmm. Smuggling, sir.
0: Yes.

0: You often taste these white powders, sir. You know, if the Germans had thought of it, it would have been a good way to get rid of you.
1: Yes, but the Germans didn't think of it. It would have been a good trick if the Germans had thought of it. Isabel Anderson was cleared, but she had taught me a new trick in my own game. After that, I was much more careful with the white powders of espionage.

0: You've been listening to Spycatcher with Bernard Archard as Colonel Oreste Pinto. 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
10: You know, some marmalades get some of their tang from added flavouring. While Robertson's Golden Shred gets all of its tang from Seville oranges. What would you rather have for breakfast?
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0: pursuit. A criminal strikes and fades quickly back into the shadows of his own dark world. And then the man from Scotland Yard, the famous Inspector Peter Black, and the dangerous, relentless pursuit. When man hunts man. In just a moment, tonight's story.
1: Because ordinary laxatives act only in your lower digestive tract, they cannot relieve the acid stomach upset that often accompanies irregularity. Thus, they're only half effective. For relief that's fully effective, you need a laxative that also acts in your stomach. And that means Haley's MO. It provides thorough relief because it works in two places instead of only one. Therefore, it makes you feel better. Infinitely better than ordinary preparations. Try Haley's MO. It's the best laxative ever made.
0: Now, with Ben Wright starred as the famous Inspector Peter Black of Scotland Yard, we bring you tonight's story, Pursuit and the Asiatic Killer.

0: Any change, Dr. Reed?
1: No, Inspector. None at all.
0: I've just been talking to the wife. She thinks you should take him to a hospital.
1: How can I? It's touch and go. I'd be afraid to move him.
0: She wants to come in.
1: No, not now. Too weak. Even the slightest excitement might... Nurse, give me another hypodermic, please.
2: Yes, Doctor. Here you are, Doctor.
1: Thank you.
0: Do you think he was in his right mind?
1: About saying he was poisoned? From the looks of it, I'd say so.
0: It's not a natural illness, then. Your heart...
1: Definitely not. The man suddenly falls ill, claims he's been poisoned. You've seen the symptoms before. Look at him now.
0: Yes.
1: Well? Nurse, tell Mrs. Callender to come in.
3: Better, isn't he? He's all right. James? James?
1: He can't hear you, Mrs. Callender. I'm afraid.
3: James. James! Doctor. Doctor, do something.
1: I'm sorry.
3: No. No, don't say that. No, he's all right. James! Oh, James!
0: James Callender died at 3:02 in the morning. He had been stricken sometime before midnight. Before going into a coma, he insisted that someone had poisoned him and that his wife knew who had done it. And then he didn't wake up again. It was only a few hours later that Detective Sergeant Moffitt telephoned the autopsy report to my office. It was 10:00, a Tuesday morning.
4: Autopsy report, sir.
0: All right, let's have it, Moffitt.
4: The doctor was wrong. It wasn't poison.
0: Oh?
4: No, sir. The man died of Asiatic cholera.

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1: Asiatic cholera, one of the most severe and fatal diseases known to man. It had killed James Callender, and in his agony he had cried out against a poisoner. If this was true, that a murderer had used cholera germs to commit his crime, then Scotland Yard was searching for a lunatic in possession of a weapon as deadly, if not more so, than the atomic bomb. I took the case to Commissioner Harkness.
2: Devilish serious, eh, Black?
1: I know, sir.
2: Of course. Man may have been raving.
1: Well, I thought of that.
2: Cholera. Good Lord, if something like that got loose again...
1: Oh, before we go any further, sir, it might be an idea to phone the Ministry of Health. There may have been a few other cases.
2: Good, good. Chief Medical Officer, what's his name?
1: Oh, Sir Conrad Devon?
2: Right. Hello, Stannard. Get me Sir Conrad Devon at the Ministry of Health, would you?
3: Right.
2: I don't like this. Oh. I don't like it at all. You know anything about the dead man?
1: No, sir. No, I told you I haven't been back yet because I wanted to wait for the autopsy report.
2: Yes, quite right. What was that he said about his wife knowing?
1: Well, that was just before he became unconscious. He was whispering, "My wife knows. Myra knows. Ask her." That was all he said. He didn't speak after that.
2: We haven't had a case of this sort for nearly... pretty grim if it's true, you know.
1: Yes, sir.
2: I'll have Sir Conrad send over a Ministry of Health man. And for heaven's sake, Black, don't let this get out to the newspaper.
1: Well, no, we won't, sir. At 1 o'clock, the truth of the matter was settled. The Ministry of Health biologist, as well as our own people, put the lid on it. They made several tests, and the results of each told us that James Callender had died of Asiatic cholera. Now it was my job to find out how. I went back to question the bereaved wife. The blinds of the house were drawn, and although the sun was shining brilliantly in the street, the sitting room was somber with the air of death.
4: I don't know what I can tell you. I don't know what I can say.
1: Your husband thought he had been poisoned.
4: But why? No one would...
1: Well, he also said that you knew who had done it.
4: How could I know such a thing? How could I?
1: Well, that's what I should like to know. Do you?
4: No. Unless...
1: But go on.
4: Well, I remember when he first became ill. He had terrible cramps. He said he thought he must have eaten something that poisoned him.
1: Mm-hmm.
4: He was in pain, but I don't think he was very worried at the time. Perhaps that's what he meant when he said that I knew.
1: I see. Well, Mrs. Callender, can you think of anyone who might want to hurt him?
4: No.
1: Yeah, according to your doctor's report, Mr. Callender complained of feeling ill the day before he died.
4: Yes, but he didn't think it was serious. Not poison. It couldn't have been that. Why don't you tell me the truth? How did he die?
1: I'm afraid I can't tell you that just now, Mrs. Callender.
4: You think he was murdered?
1: No, we're not certain. We're trying to find out.
4: Because he said that someone had poisoned him?
1: Yes, and because he said that you knew the person.
4: But I don't. There couldn't be anybody. We're not the sort of people who have enemies.
1: I see. Now, what did your husband do, Mrs. Callender?
4: He owns a shop. Well, he owned a shop.
1: What kind of shop?
4: Cameras, enlargers, you know.
1: Well, is there someone else who is in business with him?
4: Yes, his partner, Mr. Denning, but...
1: Would you give me the shop address, please?
4: 341 Edgware Road.
1: Oh, Thank you. Mrs. Callender, I noticed as I came in the luggage in the hall. Were you planning to go somewhere?
4: Why, yes.
1: Oh.
4: Well, you'll find out anyway, I suppose. James and I were separating. I would have left him 2 days ago if this hadn't happened.
1: I see.
4: It was perfectly friendly. I don't think I loved him anymore. But I was very fond of him.
1: Mrs. Callender, I must ask you not to leave London for a few days, at least until we've made our investigation.
4: But I've made my plans. Surely you don't...
1: I promise, as soon as we're satisfied, I'll let you know. You'll be free to go wherever you like.
4: All right.
1: Now, a medical officer will be calling here in a little while. He'll want to make one or two simple tests.
4: Why? I don't...
1: Please give him your cooperation, Mrs. Callender.
4: But why? What kind of test?
1: I'm afraid I can't tell you that just now, but we want to make sure that no one else will die the way that your husband did. We still had no positive proof that James Callender had been murdered. There was only his dying word. So I checked back with the yard before going to the camera shop in the Edgware Road.
3: There's nothing here, sir. Ministry of Health called a few minutes ago. They haven't got any other reports of cholera up to now.
1: All right, Moffat. Now, look here. I want you to go out to the Callender place in Salmon Street. I want you to get names and addresses of anyone who may have been in contact with Callender a week before he's died. Mrs. Callender should be able to give you the information.
3: You want to something, sir?
1: No, Moffat, but I want to make sure that no one else comes down with cholera. Now, when you get those names, you send them on to the Ministry of Health. They'll have to test them.
3: Right, sir.

0: one of those cameras is here. Now, do the light gun.
1: Yes, sir, it was lucky, the three-up model. Yes, sir, I will. Goodbye, Doctor. Good afternoon, sir.
2: Good afternoon. Chief Inspector Black, Scotland Yard.
1: Oh, is something the matter?
2: Yes, sir. Your partner, Mr. Callender.
1: Callender? I don't quite...
2: Haven't you heard, Mr. Dent?
1: Heard? What?
2: Well, he died last night.
1: Good Lord. No. How?
2: I'm rather surprised that you hadn't heard.
1: I knew he was ill yesterday. His wife telephoned. I was going to ring up this afternoon. I had no idea. How did he die? What happened?
2: Oh, we're trying to determine that, Mr. Denny.
1: Your suicide?
2: Well, we're not sure.
1: I can't believe it.
2: Can you tell me anything about him, or his state of mind in the past few days?
1: There's nothing to tell. It was no different.
2: Well, there's nothing troubling him, possibly. Your business relationship was satisfactory?
1: Exceedingly.
2: Your finances?
1: These days, as good as they can be under the circumstances.
2: Yeah. Did you know about the separation action between Callender and his wife?
1: Yes.
2: Did he appear upset about it?
1: No. No, it was calm and quite deliberate on their part. The most sensible thing to do.
2: Mm-hmm. Tell me, is Mr. Callender in the habit of frequenting foreign restaurants? Chinese, perhaps?
1: Not as far as I know. In fact, I'm almost positive that he didn't. Callender liked very simple cooking. I can't understand. I mean, that he's dead. It's a terrible shock to me. How did he die?
2: I'm sorry, sir. I'm not at liberty to tell you that. Just one more thing. Did Callender confide in you a mention of an event in his past, let's say?
1: Don't exactly follow you. Do you mean an event which could have led to this?
2: Yes.
1: No. No, I'm sure not. He was a quiet man, lived a sensible life. That's why I...
2: Yes, I understand. Now, I wonder if I may look through his office. Papers, you know?
1: Of course. We share one at the back. However, Callender has his own desk. Will you come this way, please?
2: I spent an hour searching through James Callender's papers, and at the end of that time, there wasn't the slightest evidence which could be used as a motive for murder. It began to appear that the dying man's statements were the ravings of delirium, in which case it was an even more frightening job for us and for the Ministry of Health. One case of Asiatic cholera, although a terrible danger, can be controlled if the case is checked, and we still had no idea of the cause. I sent Denning to the nearest divisional police surgeon for his cholera test, and then I returned to the yard. It wasn't until the next day that we began to learn a little more.
3: Not much to go on, sir.
2: I know, Muppet, but one case of cholera like that, it just doesn't make sense. But certainly somebody else must have got it.
3: I suppose the question of waiting now, see if it turns up again. I got that list from Mrs. Callender. They've all been contacted.
2: I wonder how many more there are who might have come into the shop. Well, it's because Denning hasn't got it yet, that's a hope. Hello, yeah?
4: Hey, Blake. Commissioner Harkness speaking.
2: Oh, yes, sir.
4: Would you come in for a moment, please?
2: Right, sir. I'll be in the commissioner's office. Mm-hmm.
4: Yes, sir. Come in, Blake. Sit down.
2: Thank you, sir.
4: Now, look here. I've got some rather alarming news.
2: Oh?
4: Ministry of Health has done a little more work on that case. Cholera, nothing's changed there. But they don't think it's a natural case.
2: Oh, really?
4: They're reasonably certain that the dead man ate something, probably about a week ago. The germs were in that something.
2: Well, yes, sir, but that doesn't mean to say that...
4: If it was a week ago, the food must have been either eaten in a restaurant or bought at a grocer's. Now, if that's the case, it's almost impossible that one man would come down with cholera and no one else.
2: Well, then a chance of an immunity with others who ate the same food?
4: I ask the same question. They said with cholera, no. You realize what this means, Blake?
2: I'm afraid so, sir, yes. Somebody used the germs as a poison, administered it to Callender.
4: Unless another case or two comes along, it's going to be up to us.
2: But the wife must know something, then. And Callender swore that she did.
4: Mm. Go out there again. We've got to make her talk. Yes? Hello, Murphy.
3: Afternoon, Commissioner. 999 calls come in, sir.
2: Well, what's up?
3: Dr. Reed just rang through. Says he's at the Callender address. Wants us to come over. Something's happened to Mrs. Callender.

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1: Commissioner Harkness, Moffat, and I raced to the house in Salmon Street. It was nearly dark when we arrived. The constable took us upstairs, and Dr. Reed was waiting for us outside the bedroom door.
2: Yeah. What's happened here?
3: I don't know exactly. The front door was open. She was lying on the floor in the hall, a nasty wound in her head. I called you, and the constable who was passing.
1: Well, will she be...
3: Yes, I think so.
1: How did you happen to be passing, Doctor?
3: I wanted to look in, see that Mrs. Callender was all right. I told her that I would, last night.
1: I see. May I speak to her?
3: Yes, I think it'll be all right. Not for too long, though.
1: Good evening, Mrs. Callender.
4: Where did he go?
1: Who?
4: The man.
1: Did you see him?
4: No. It was dark. I'd been shopping. I came in the door and I saw someone standing in the hall. The light wouldn't work and then... He came toward me.
1: And you didn't have time to run to the door?
4: No. I must have screamed and he hit me and then
3: That's enough. No more talking. I'm going to give you something to make you sleep for a little while.
1: Oh, we'll wait outside, Doctor.
3: I'm only thankful I was nearby. I have a headache, but it won't be anything worse.
2: Well, what do you think, Black?
1: I don't know, sir. Of course, she may know something and isn't aware of what it means to the murderer.
2: Better have a look about it.
1: I'm going to... You know, whoever it was that waited for her must have been familiar with the house. Probably saw her go out and slipped in to wait. Oh, Marvin?
5: Yes, sir?
1: Check on the back door and windows, would you?
5: Right, sir.
1: I want to have a look at that hall light.
2: It's out. No question about that.
1: Try it again, will you, sir?
2: What did you do?
1: Refastened the bulb. You won't mind going over to the front door, Commissioner?
2: Yeah, all right. Yeah?
1: Yes. Now I'm going to switch off. Can you see me?
2: Yeah, of course.
1: My face?
2: Oh.
1: What about now?
2: Yes, I can see your face now.
1: Would you open the door, sir?
2: Oh, it's the devil.
1: No, it's all right, sir. I'm just trying something. You see, if Mrs. Callender had come in and had not been able to see the man's face, he must have been standing quite a distance away from her. But she said that the electric light wouldn't work.
2: Yes, that's right.
1: Well, sir, the light is at least 6 feet inside the doorway. Now, that means she must have walked toward the man, tried the light, and still not attempted to run when he came at her. By then, she would have seen his face.
2: Almost as though she knew the man.
1: Possibly, sir. Oh, Muppet, did you find anything?
5: That back door was open, sir. Unlocked anyway.
1: That's odd. Any sign of tampering with the lock?
5: No, sir.
1: Where did it lead to, the back door?
5: The garden, sir.
1: Oh. Any alleyway leading to the front of the house?
5: No, sir. It's walled in all around.
1: Footprints in the garden?
5: Quite a few, sir. You can see where he went over the back wall.
1: Right. You get casts of them, and then I want the doorknob dusted for prints and this light globe here.
5: Right, sir.
1: At the moment, there was nothing to do until we received the results of the footprint and fingerprint test.
6: Commissioner Harkness and I returned to the yard. We had a bite of supper, and then we waited in my office. At 8 o'clock, Moffat brought in the information.
5: All nice and clean, sir. Can't tell much by the fingerprints, but the shoe casts are pretty good. Size 10, and about 5'11". Approximately 13 stone. Both shoes in good condition. Probably expensive.
6: Uh-huh.
5: May have an old wound or a break in his left leg. A right impression is a bit heavier. The man will have a slight limp.
4: It's all right, Dr. Reed. I feel much better.
3: You shouldn't see anybody tonight.
6: It'll only take a moment or two, Doctor.
1: Yeah, very well. Mrs. Callender, your husband said that you knew who killed him.
4: But we've already...
1: Yes, let us assume that you do know something which to you is unimportant, but to your husband's killer is a death warrant.
4: Is that why someone tried to kill me this afternoon?
1: We'll assume that is the reason. Now, when you came in the door after shopping, did you see the man standing in the hall immediately?
4: No, I don't think so. Not immediately.
1: Mm-hmm. You walked to where the light switch was?
4: Yes, I tried to turn it on.
1: And then you saw the man?
4: Yes.
1: But not his face?
4: That's right.
1: It was then about 5:45.
4: I suppose so. I'm not sure.
1: It wasn't totally dark outside.
4: No, but it was dark in the hall.
1: There's a window in the hall, isn't it?
4: Yes.
1: So a trace of light could come through.
4: It was dark. That's all I can tell you.
1: Mrs. Callender, would you object if I took your fingerprints?
4: Why? You don't think that...
1: Do you mind?
3: Inspector, this is going too far. One or two questions, perhaps. Mrs. Callender is my patient. I can't allow you to...
1: Sure that Mrs. Callender wants to find the murderer of her husband, Doctor. May I have your prints, Mrs. Callender?
4: Yes, if you must.
1: Thank you. Right, Martin.
5: Just relax your hand, madam. Thank you.
1: Index and thumb will be enough, Moffat. Both hands.
5: Right, sir. Thank you. I can wipe your hands on this. Here you are, sir.
1: Thank you. You got the set we took from the light globe?
5: Yes, sir. Here you are.
1: A magnifying glass?
5: Yes, sir.
1: Now, Mrs. Callender, would you mind explaining why you unfastened the light globe in the hall?
4: I didn't. Why should I do such a thing?
1: That's what I want to know. Yours are the only prints on it.
3: Oh, Inspector, what nonsense. The intruder had worn gloves. You know perfectly well.
1: Yes, Doctor, that's quite right.
3: Well, then why are you...
1: Dr. Reed, do you know why Mr. Callender died?
3: Of course. Poison. That's why I called the police.
1: It was Asiatic cholera.
3: What?
1: Not at all. Mrs. Callender, would you know anything about that?
4: No. Oh, no.
1: Well, the man we're looking for is 5'11". He weighs 13 stone, and he has a slight limp in the left leg.
3: Just a moment. Mrs. Callender, didn't I meet your husband's partner, Denning, isn't it?
4: Yes, but they were very good friends. I'm sure...
3: No. He's a chap who's an amateur biologist. I remember now. He limps, too.
4: It couldn't be.
1: I think it could be, Mrs. Callender. I think we may find that somehow he obtained the cholera germs and gave them to your husband.
4: No.
1: And that you were both afraid of what the police would find out. So this afternoon, after I'd been to see him, he came over here and you arranged the scene of the attack together.
3: But, Inspector, have you seen the wound?
1: How bad is it, Doctor?
3: Well, it was quite a heavy blow.
1: How much easier to throw us off the track, then? Now, we can prove that Denning is the man who was here. I think it'll be his prints we found on the back door.
7: Don't move. Stay exactly where you are.
1: Speak of the devil, Mr. Denning. You've saved us a great deal of trouble.
7: Get out of the bed, Myra. We're leaving.
4: I told you not to come over tonight.
7: Take a chance. See, Wade? Come on.
1: Put down your gun, Denning.
7: Not on earthly.
1: All right. Moffat!
5: That's enough. Stand still.
1: Only be sure there's no one behind you, Mr. Denning. Much safer. Well, I think we can all go now.
0: Denning and Mrs. Callender were formally charged with murder. At the trial, it was proved that there had been no question of a divorce. That was a story which both Denning and the woman had contrived. The motive was very simple. Insurance and what the defendants called love. We never did learn how Denning obtained the cholera germs, but a test tube was found in his miniature laboratory. It contained a culture of his lethal weapon. Mrs. Callender received a life sentence. Denning was hanged. Pursuit. And the pursuit is over.

0: Pursuit is produced and directed by Elliot Lewis and written by Anthony Ellis. Music was composed and presented by Eddie Dunstetter. Ben Wright stars as Inspector Peter Black with Raymond Lawrence as Sergeant Muffet. Featured in tonight's cast were Sally Cassell, Julian Upton, William Johnstone, and John Sherman. 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
1: We invite you to join us next week at this same time when Pursuit will bring you another dramatic story of the famous Inspector Peter Black of Scotland Yard, relentlessly hunting down those whose disordered passions breed violence and murder. Another story of man hunting man when we bring you Pursuit.
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0: 31 and a half, 32, 33, 35, 40, and 10 is 50, and 50 is a pound. At first, when you are given change in new money, it may sound rather odd. So if you're puzzled by 31 and a half, 32, 33, 35, 40, and 10 is 50, and 50 is a pound, think decimal. Now there are 100 new pence in a pound. Think decimal. That way you'll find shopping simple.
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0: 10 o'clock on a cold, rainy night on a state highway curving along the coast of Southern California. Jack Packard and Doc Long are in the cab of a 2-ton delivery truck, attired in the khaki uniforms and peaked caps usually worn by truck drivers. Doc is at the wheel, peering anxiously through the foggy windshield at the barely visible white line down the middle of the road. Jack seems more interested in the side roads intersecting the main highway and adjusts the wind wings so he can see out as they speed along.
1: Jack, you have to keep that wing open. This cab's like an icebox already.
2: Bear up a little longer, Doc. We've almost finished our day's work.
1: Night's work, you mean? And just what is our work?
2: Why, we're truckers, of course. Anybody can tell that from our clothes.
1: Oh, what's the idea, Jack? Why are we wearing this disguise? Why are we driving up and down the highway for 3 nights running looking for something? And what are we looking for? And why don't you let me in on it?
2: Well, I had what I thought was a pretty good reason for keeping you in the dark, but it doesn't seem to be working out.
1: You keep telling me to keep my eyes open, but what for?
2: Hijackers.
1: Hijackers? Is that what we're looking for?
2: That's it.
1: Why didn't you tell me? I might have noticed something.
2: Well, I knew what we were looking for, and I haven't noticed anything.
1: Hijackers, huh? I've been reading about it in the papers. They're having a regular epidemic down here, ain't they?
2: Yeah, I've been going on for months now. Local police have been yelling for help. That's why we're here.
1: Well, are we working with the police?
2: No, we're working for the Citizens Welfare Committee.
1: Well, who are they?
2: The local welfare organization. Semi-political, I believe. Anyhow, they think this hijacking business is a reflection on the fair name of Southern California, and they want it stopped.
1: You mean they want us to stop it?
2: That's about it. We report to Xavier Carmichael, chairman of the committee.
1: Well, son, how'd they happen to pick on us?
2: Well, we got a telegram from this Mr. Carmichael, asked me to come down here for an interview last week. He's got headquarters in an office building in downtown Santa Lorenzo.
1: So you come all the way down here to see him?
2: Yeah, I came down to see him.
3: Come in, Mr. Packard. I know you by reputation, and it's a pleasure to meet you.
2: Well, thanks, Mr. Carmichael. I'm flattered, I'm sure.
3: Well, we're not as far out of the world as you might think. We know what's going on. Now, sit down, please.
2: Oh, thanks. What's it all about?
3: Well, undoubtedly, you've read about the wave of hijacking going on down here.
2: Yes, I have. Several truck drivers murdered, I believe.
3: That's right. Well, Mr. Packard, as chairman of the Citizens Welfare Committee, I am prepared to offer you a good fee and expenses to get at the bottom of this hijacking for us.
2: You mean to work with the local police?
3: Absolutely not. Let the local police follow their own clues. As citizens whom I represent have sent for you to do the cleanup job alone.
2: Well, what's wrong with the police?
3: Oh, we're just tired of this hijacking and nothing done. We don't blame the police, but we want some action.
2: I know you're Sheriff Hunley by reputation. I always thought he was a very capable man.
3: You see how capable he is. Practically every load of liquor and cigarettes that leaves the Santa Lorenzo Consolidated Warehouses is hijacked. In fact, it almost looks like a put-up job. And with us being so close to the border, we're stymied.
2: You mean you think Sheriff Hunley...
3: That's not Hunley himself, but someone under him. I'm not accusing anyone until I get the facts. That's what I want you for.
2: Oh, I'm interested, Mr. Carmichael. It may take time, but I'll have a try if you like.
3: We're willing to stand a reasonable amount of expense. I've made out a check for your first week's services.
2: Well, that's pretty generous. And by the way, have you any suggestions? Any place where you want us to begin operations?
3: That's your business, sir. I won't attempt to tell you how to go about it.
2: Mm-hmm. Play it any way I see it, huh?
3: Exactly.
2: Well, that sounds all right. Good afternoon.
3: Good luck, Mr. Packard.
2: So that's how we happen to be here, Doc.
1: I bet you the police will yell bloody murder if we break this case. Oh, say, son, I thought that Sheriff Huntley was a friend of yours.
2: Was. Still is, I hope.
1: Well, does he know we're in town?
2: Sure. I went to see him, too.
4: Well, if it isn't Jack Packard himself. I haven't seen you in a coon's age.
2: Well, how are you, Sheriff? I thought you'd be back in the Army now. They're looking for good top sergeants again.
4: I tried, but they said I was too old. What are you doing down here anyway, Packard?
2: Don't you know?
4: Well, now that you come right out and ask me, yes, I do. You're working for Xavier Carmichael.
2: I can see he doesn't keep a secret very well.
4: What can you expect from amateurs?
2: Any objections to my new assignment?
4: No, not at all. I'm just as anxious to get this hijacking business cleared up as Carmichael. More, in fact.
2: Hey, just what is Carmichael's racket?
4: Oh, he's made a pile of dough in the drug business. He's organized this Citizens Welfare Committee as a hobby. And they do a lot of good and help the veterans and write to the newspapers and all that.
2: I wouldn't say you two were exactly working together.
4: No, opposite sides of the political fence.
2: Well, I'd like to cooperate with you on this business, Sheriff, but my orders are to go it alone.
4: Oh, I understand, Jack. You can't always pick your clients. It was nice of you to come and see me. Under the circumstances, I doubted if you wouldn't.
2: Well, don't spill my play, huh? I imagine Carmichael would hit the ceiling if he knew.
4: You can depend on me. If you need any help, don't worry on that score.
2: Well, that's fair enough, Sheriff.
4: Well, I meant it when I said I'm anxious to get the bottom of these hijackings. Several drivers have been killed, friends of mine. Just between ourselves, we haven't been able to get a single lead on the gang that's doing it.
2: They specialize in cigarettes and liquor, I hear.
4: Yeah, and then a fast trip across the border. They seem to know every time a load of the stuff hits the road. There's a leak somewhere.
2: You've already checked the trucking companies?
4: Everyone in the district.
2: How about the drivers themselves?
4: They don't know what they're carrying until they're on the road. They know it may mean their life if they talk. And too many of them have been killed. No, it's not the drivers.
2: Well, Sheriff, if you haven't been able to crack it, I don't know what I'm doing here, but the fee is good and a job's a job in this game.
4: Well, glad to have you. And don't forget what I said. If you get into any trouble, need any help, just yell.
2: Thanks. And don't think I haven't got the voice for it.
1: Well, I feel a little bit better knowing the sheriff's office ain't gunning for her.
2: Sheriff Hunley's all right.
1: Hey, here comes the truck. He's blinking his lights.
2: He's saying hello. Blink back at him.
1: You okay? Hello there, feller. Hope he ain't carrying no cigarettes or liquor.
2: If he is, I bet he's none too happy.
1: He gets mighty lonesome on this stretch of highway at night.
2: Not getting nervous, are you?
1: Oh, no. I'm just tired. Plenty of strain watching this white line.
2: Yeah, I know. I'll take the wheel on the way back.
1: When are we going back?
2: As soon as we have a bite to eat. I think there's a cafe along here somewhere.
1: Yeah, down the road a piece there. A roadside cafe. We ain't tried it yet.
2: Yeah, there are the lights up ahead. Roadside cafe.
1: I can always remember places to eat.
2: Popular place. A lot of trucks parked around.
1: Must be good. That's one thing I've learned about the trucking business. Trucks stop where the eating is good.
2: I hope you're right.
1: Here we are. And am I hungry?
2: Hey, there's a space in between those two trucks.

0: Hey, look it, son. Ain't no wonder there's so many trucks outside. It ain't the food, it's that beautiful blonde.
1: Watch it, Doc. She may not be so dumb either.
0: Yeah. Hey, there's a couple of vacant stools down the far end of the counter.
1: Yeah, lead on.
2: Hey, Goldie, how about another egg sandwich on toast?
3: Egg pan. Burn it.
0: Mm. Nice shape, huh, Jack?
1: Remember what I told you.
0: Yeah, gosh, it's nice to sit down and not have no wheel in your hand.
2: You said it, brother. I see white lines in my sleep.
0: Yeah, I'll be satisfied if I can see them when I'm awake. Hey, Goldie, how's about a couple of cups of Java?
3: Okay, Java coming up.
0: And a menu.
3: Menu's on the blackboard.
1: Yeah, up there on the wall.
2: You fellas haven't been trucking long, have you?
1: No, just breaking in. How'd you know?
2: Oh, I haven't seen you around, and you ain't been here before. You've known about the blackboard.
1: Yeah, we didn't know about this place.
2: Oh, all the truckers hang out here.
3: Mr. Java, this'll thaw the ice out of your bones.
0: Honey, I thawed out the minute I laid eyes on you. How about a date on my night off?
3: You're talking out of the wrong side of your mouth, pal.
1: Boil a chili for me, please.
3: What'll be for you, Yardbird?
0: How about Saturday night?
3: Booked up 2 months solid. Get your mind on your ease.
1: I'll buy him a chili. I'm starving.
3: Medium. On two.
0: Hey, don't go away. We're just getting acquainted.
3: I got better company to keep. How you doing, Bing?
4: Hey, I want your little present, Goldie.
1: Hey, Doc, look.
3: Bottle of bonded stuff. Oh, you're a pal, Bing.
4: I got a whole case for you outside.
3: Oh, I'd have been happy with a quart. Hot shot trip, huh?
4: How do you think I got it?
3: I knew you'd make it. You can afford to take me into Los Angeles now.
4: I'll be back Saturday night.
3: I'll be waiting. Excuse me, your stand's ready.
1: Hot shot trip. That's what they call carrying an important load, Doc.
0: Yeah, I get it. Oh, I'm sorry, Bing. I didn't know Goldie was your gal.
2: That's all right, fella. I've been trying to make the grade a long time.
0: Yeah, she's worth waiting for. If you ever get fed up, let me have your place in the line.
3: Two chilies and egg sandwich.
2: I'll eat on the way, Goldie. I got to step on it now.
3: Okay. Bye, Bing. Be seeing you.
2: I'll leave the case in the storeroom.
3: Oh, swell.
2: Bye, Goldie.
0: Hey, honey, is this radio work?
3: Sure. But you got to turn it on. Takes a minute to warm up.
0: Took me less than that to warm up to you, baby. I bet you're wonderful on a dance floor.
3: I can stomp a little, if that's what you mean.
0: Well, look, now that Bing's gone, we can get down to business. Hey, don't go away.
3: Sorry. I gotta phone my mother.
0: Well, let me treat you. Here's a nickel.
3: Why not? I'm thankful for small favors.
0: Well, when you get through talking, can I come see you in the phone booth?
3: No, not tonight. There's onions in that chili.
1: You don't seem to be going over so well.
0: Oh, she's just playing hard to get.
1: Well, we don't want any trouble with this fella Bing. The less attention we attract, the better.
0: Oh, Goldie's just being nice to him on account of the bottle goods. Yeah, lots of static around here.
1: No, that's Goldie calling her mother.
0: On my nickel, too. It better be her mother.
1: Well, we've had enough. How about you?
0: I could stand a piece of pie.
1: You mean you want to hang around that waitress?
0: Well, it'll probably break her heart if I don't wait to see her.
1: Come on, Doc, forget it.
0: Well, how about paying her check?
1: I left money. Here we go.
0: Now you can see for yourself how hard it is to drive in this rain.
1: Yeah, kind of tough on the eyes. Glad we had that hot chili.
0: I wonder what driver's done before they had windshield wipers.
1: Hey, what's that up ahead?
0: Looks like a fire. Somebody's burning trash.
1: In this rain?
0: Oh, yeah, that is kind of funny.
1: I think it's a flare. Yeah, there are two of them.
0: Sure, somebody's truck broke down.
1: Uh-huh, parked the side of the road.
0: Flares front and back. Slow down, maybe we can help.
1: You know anything about trucks?
0: Only just enough to drive again.
1: Yeah, that's what I thought.
0: Hey, Jack, is a guy underneath working on it?
1: Well, we'll pull alongside and sympathize anyway.
0: Hey, under there, you need any help?
1: Guess he didn't hear you.
0: Hey, you in trouble? He must be deep.
1: Can you see him?
0: Yeah, well, what you know, it's a friend Bing.
1: Bing? You mean the fella at the cafe?
0: Yeah, the guy give Goldie that lick.
1: We better take a look.
0: Hey, you don't
1: get
0: think...
1: out. I got a hunch something's wrong.
0: Hey, Bing. Bing, can we help you?
1: He hasn't moved. I'm going under there.
0: Hey, look, son. That wrench is taped to his hand.
1: Yeah.
0: We'll shake him.
1: No use. He's dead.
0: Dead? You mean...
1: Yeah. Shot through the heart.
0: Oh, poor hombre. I guess he was carrying cigarettes and liquor, all right.
1: Come on, we got a job to do.
0: Doing what?
1: I got a hunch. Let's get on it. Slow down. Here's the highway.
0: Well, where to now, son?
1: Turn right to the roadside cafe.
0: The roadside? Say, now, ain't that a mean trick on Goldie?
1: Goldie? Oh, the blonde waitress. Why is it a mean trick?
0: Well, Bing being dead and all, she's probably feeling pretty bad. I wouldn't want to take advantage of her. She's a nice kid.
1: How are you going to take advantage of her?
0: Well, son, she kind of likes me, and now that her date for Saturday night is busted, I could probably step right into Bing's shoes.
1: And that's just what you're going to do.
0: Jack, you mean that you approve of my interest in Goldie?
1: I not only approve, I'm encouraging it.
0: Well, hey there. You have had a change of heart.
1: Look, you know what's in this package here?
0: No, I don't. I've been wondering. Looks like a Christmas present.
1: Well, not exactly. It's a gift for Goldie.
0: Oh, a gift for Goldie. Hey, now, you don't mean that
1: you... No, I'm not trying to beat your time. You're going to present it to the fair young lady yourself.
0: Oh, I am? Well, it must be a catch somewhere. Well, what's in the package? A
1: couple of bottles of scotch.
0: No kidding. Oh, man, is she going to like that?
1: Very much, I think.
0: Well, wait just a minute now, son. Bing, that other driver, he gave her a whole case of liquor just before he was found dead.
1: Well, you wanted to step right into Bing's shoes, didn't you?
0: Not all the way, if you know what I mean.
1: And when she asked if you're hauling cigarettes and liquor, you answered just like Bing did.
0: Well, how was that?
1: Just say, where do you think I got this stuff?
0: Hey, you don't think Goldie had anything to do with it.
1: Well, I'm going
0: to
1: find out pretty quick. If she's the leak, we're going to be hijacked tonight.
0: You mean you think she finds out from the drivers when they're hauling stuff that the hijackers want?
1: Why not?
0: Oh, hey, I don't think I like Goldie nearly so much.
1: Well, don't go jumping to conclusions till we prove it.
0: But if we prove it, I won't be here not to like her.
1: You got your gun handy, haven't you?
0: Right here in my shoulder holster. That's how come you asked me twice tonight if I was set for target practice.
1: That's it. And if Goldie says anything about Bing, we know nothing about it.
0: Only what we're reading the paper.
1: Right. Even the police don't know we found him.
0: Oh, hey, you didn't identify yourself when you called in from that gas station.
1: No, just told him I was a motorist passing by. No point in our getting mixed up in it.
0: Well, here's a roadside cafe. I'm pretty excited, but not in just the same way I was last night.
1: Pull in here. That's it.
0: Ain't many trucks here tonight.
1: Well, a little early yet, yeah. Don't forget your package.
0: Yeah, give it to me.
1: Now, do your stuff, Doc. Remember, this may be the break we've been waiting for.
0: And about time.
1: Well, if you ever made a play for a girl, do it tonight.
0: Oh, now you're talking about the kind of work I was cut out to do, wooing the women. Not that I think you're right about Goldie.
1: Maybe.

0: There she is. Hi, Goldie.
1: Hello.
2: Not so crowded tonight.
1: Never is for seven.
0: Have you missed me, honey?
1: Look, I haven't had to throw anything at you yet, but when I do, I won't miss.
0: Oh, ain't she the kidder?
2: Well, let's sit down. Anywhere, Goldie?
1: Sure, no reserved seats here.
0: Hey, I've been carrying your picture around with me ever since I seen you last, Goldie.
1: Picture? I didn't give you no picture.
0: It's in my mind. I can't see nothing else.
1: Then all I gotta say is, you better let your friend do the driving.
2: Truer words were never spoken. He almost ditched us last night.
1: Okay, well, it be, Jim.
2: Slab of cheese on rye for me.
1: You eating, handsome?
0: Well, thank you for them kind words, Sugarfoot. Oh, I'll just sit right here and look at you.
1: What's eating you? You look as sick as our beef sandwiches.
2: He's in love, Goldie. For God's sake, give him a date so he can do his share of the trucking.
1: American on rye. Java?
2: Yeah, one for the love lawn, too.
1: Colored?
2: No, we'll take them blank.
1: Just made up a batch. I'll see if it's ready.
0: How am I doing?
2: Not bad. You better eat something, though.
0: Nuh-uh. If we're going to have action, I shoot better on an empty stomach.
2: You don't seem to be worrying about Bing, any.
0: No. But that's always the effect I have on widders.
2: You should come. Now, don't forget your package.
1: Here you are. First 2 cups out of the kettle.
0: Have you thought any more about Saturday night, Goldie?
1: What about Saturday night?
0: Well, I sort of thought that maybe you might have changed your mind about going out with
1: me. Oh? You got a car?
0: Well, no, not just exactly.
1: I ain't going nowhere in no truck.
0: Well, it gets you there and it gets you back. What's the difference?
1: My chinchilla don't look good in a truck, no thing.
0: Oh, Goldie, now, that ain't no way to treat me after what I brung you to.
1: Yeah? What did you bring me?
0: Here. That's a present for you.
1: Oh, gee, thanks. What is it?
0: Open it up and see.
1: Well, Scotch, this is a surprise.
0: I thought maybe you might like it. It's best brand on the market.
1: Yeah, it's swell stuff. So you're not hauling these?
0: Well, where you think I got it at?
1: Gee, a hot shot already,
0: important
1: huh?
0: To load on the highway. You can't keep a good man down.
1: Yeah. I guess you got a future, all right.
2: Well, I finished my feed bag. You ready, Doc?
0: You ate that sandwich already?
2: Sure, but you wouldn't know. You've been in a trance.
0: Hey, Goldie, I get an automobile for Saturday night. I'll rent one.
1: Okay, handsome. Okay, it's a deal.
2: Come on, Doc. We're behind schedule.
0: All right. Bye, Goldie. I'll see you Saturday.
1: I'll be waiting.
2: Good work, Doc. Mm.
0: Done all right, huh?
2: I'm in. Let's get going.
0: Am I still driving?
2: Yep.
0: Yeah, got me a date, too. You know Jack is something about
2: yeah,
0: me.
2: Yeah, sure is. It takes a dizzy blonde to see it.
0: Oh, you just jealous.
2: Oh, sure.
0: Oh, I can't wait till Saturday.
2: Aren't you forgetting the reason for your little act in there?
0: Oh, yeah, that's right. It was just an act, wasn't it? I forgot for a minute.
2: Keep your mind on your driving. Now turn around and go back to the cafe.
0: Go back? What?
2: I forgot my cap.
0: Oh, guess I ain't the only one that's always forgetting.
2: Yeah.
0: I hope there wasn't no cops seeing me make that U-turn.
2: Turn out your lights as we drive up.
0: Well, why?
2: Don't want to attract Goldie's attention.
0: Well, okay, they're off. Where you want to park at?
2: Out here on the road. I'll be right.

0: Goldie.
1: Just went in the telephone booth.
0: Oh, I forgot my cap. I thought you might have put it away.
1: Listen to that static on that radio. Always does it if anybody telephones.
0: Yeah. My cap must be around here somewhere.
1: There's a cap on the floor under that stool.
0: Oh, yeah, that's it. Thanks. Okay, get going quick.
2: North?
0: Right. Step on it. Keep your eyes open.

0: I don't see nothing yet. What are we looking for?
1: Keep your eye peeled. Don't relax for a minute.
0: You think we're sure enough going to get hijacked tonight?
1: I'm sure of it.
0: Son, the more I think about it, the more I think you've got Goldie pegged wrong.
1: She was in the telephone booth when I went back to the cafe.
0: Well, she might have been calling her mama.
1: Called her mother the night Bing was murdered.
0: Hey, you don't suppose there's a chance of us being murdered, do you?
1: Who knows?
0: Still don't see nothing. We must have come a good 60 miles.
1: 58 to be exact.
0: Maybe they missed us. Maybe we spent too much time back there at that gas station.
1: I don't think so.
0: Son, seeing as how I might not be alive to talk this over with you, why, tell me, how did you know all them police would be waiting for us at the gas station?
1: It's a little plan I worked out with Sheriff Hunley.
0: I darn near fell out of the cab when I seen him. Must have been a couple of dozen of them.
1: 20. And every one of them handy with a machine gun.
0: Won't them hijackers be surprised when they find out we're carrying a load of police instead of cigarettes and liquor?
1: That's the general idea. Hey, what's that up ahead?
0: Looks like a flare.
1: That is a flare. Two of them.
0: You reckon there's a truck in trouble?
1: No. This is what we've been looking for.
0: This the hijacking gang?
1: Yeah.
0: And you better warn our machine gun crew in the back.
1: Right. Three knocks on the back of the cab.
0: They hear you?
1: They haven't answered yet. Yeah, there it is. They're ready.
0: We're getting pretty close. What I do now?
1: Slow up for the flares, just as they expect we will. A couple of thugs will probably jump on the running board to try to open the cab doors. Sure yours is locked?
0: Oh, yeah, tighter than a drum.
1: So is mine. Now, when they hit the running boards, be sure the truck is stopped. Throw on the emergency brake and then duck. You understand?
0: Yeah, I got it.
1: When the truck stops, Hunley and his men will pour out the back and start blasting away with their Tommy guns.
0: Well, can't we get in on the fun?
1: Not unless we have to. They'll be covering us. We're depending on surprise.
0: Hey, there's somebody in the middle of the road.
1: Signaling with a flashlight.
0: Yeah. I guess this is it, all right.
1: All right. You're going to slow down now.
0: Only seems to be just one man.
1: The others are probably hiding behind the truck. Remember your instructions.
0: Yeah. Here we are.
2: Trouble, pal. Can you give me a hand?
1: What's the matter?
0: Hey, what is this?
2: I need some liquor, pal. Stick them up.
3: Get them up, both of you, and get out of the cab.
1: This is stick up?
2: You said it. Open those doors before we drill you.
1: Duck.

0: Come on in, Jack. Here in my office.
1: You don't mind if Doc comes along, too?
2: Yeah, how about me?
0: Oh, not at all. Come on in. Want to congratulate you both. Fine work.
1: Well, same to you, Sheriff. Any of your men hurt seriously?
0: No, that's the best part of it. Only a couple of scratches. And we got 10 hijackers. 4 dead and 6 wounded.
1: Well, then I guess we're washed up here.
0: Well, I think we've broken the back of the gang, all right. But I do wish we could have gotten the brains behind it.
1: None of the wounded hijackers will sing?
0: They claim they got their orders from Bugs Thompson. He died back there on the road.
1: That's too bad. What about the girl, Goldie? Did you pick her up?
0: Yeah, we're working her over. She says she always called Bugs Thompson on the phone.
2: Well, now, maybe Thompson was a brain.
0: No, Thompson was just a thug. He could do the rough stuff, but somebody else did the planning. It was too clever.
2: Oh, then Goldie was a member of the gang?
0: Sure, she admits it.
1: You're breaking Doc's heart, Sheriff. Doc had a wolfie's eye on Goldie. Even gave her a couple of bottles.

0: the scotch.
1: Oh, so that's it, huh? Yeah?
2: And Miss Xavier Carmichael sees Sheriff. Says you sent for him.
1: Carmichael? Uh-oh. This probably means trouble for you, Jack.
0: Oh, I don't think so. In fact, I took the liberty of sending for him in your name, Sheriff.
1: You want him in here?
0: Yeah, do you mind?
1: Show him in.
2: Yes, sir. I'll get him.
1: What's the idea, Jack? Got something you haven't let me in on?
0: Maybe.
2: This way, Mr. Carmichael. Sheriff's right inside.
3: Pretty late hour to be getting me out of bed, Sheriff. Must be something important.
4: Packard.
1: Oh, so you know Jack Packard.
4: Packard, what's the meaning of this? I thought I told you...
0: Carmichael, I accuse you of being the mastermind behind the cigarette and liquor hijacking gang. I accuse
4: what?
0: You...
4: What? Hey, Jack.
0: I accuse you of murder and robbery on the highway.
4: Packard, you must be out of your mind. You must be drunk.
1: Yes, what is this, Packard?
0: This is your mastermind, Sheriff. Carmichael, your gang was rounded up tonight and Bugs Thompson is dead.
4: Bugs Thompson? Never heard of the gentleman. Who is he?
0: I know it seemed like a foolproof setup, Carmichael. None of the gang knew who they were working for except Goldie.
4: Goldie?
0: Yeah, we got her, too. She gave away the whole show.
4: Oh, that two-faced little brat. Yep. Okay, Sheriff, I guess that's that.
5: Well, looks to me like a friend Carmichael's about ready to sign a confession, Jack.
0: How about it, Sheriff?
1: Yeah. Deputy, take him outside and give him pen and paper.
2: It's a pleasure. Come along, you.
1: Jack, what goes on here? You threw me a curve. How'd you happen to suspect Carmichael? He's got wealth, position. What was his motive?
0: Greed. Just plain greed. He was rich, but he wanted to be richer.
5: Yeah, but Goldie, Jack, how come you know she knew Carmichael?
0: Because I listened to a telephone call.
5: But she always called from the booth. How could you hear her?
0: Remember the static on the radio?
5: Yeah.
0: Remember I told you it was the telephone dial?
5: Yeah, I remember.
0: Well, when I went back for my cap, Goldie was dialing a number. I listened to the clicks over the radio. I counted the clicks and got the number. Granite, 9854.
1: And that was Carmichael's number?
0: I checked with the telephone company and found out the number was a private wire leased to Carmichael.
5: And from what Carmichael said, Goldie not only worked for him, she must have been his girl.
0: Sorry, Doc. Better luck next time.
5: Oh, that's okay, son. She was only a strawberry blonde after all. I never did go for a strawberry blonde very much. Now, you take a real flaming redhead.
0: Not me. You take her.
5: You think I won't? Whoop. I'll take a flaming redhead every time.
6: 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Next week, International Incident Number 13, entitled The Ambassador Ricardo Santos Incident, an affair of death in the African jungles. Other players in tonight's show included Lou Krugman, Peggy Weber, Russell Thorson, Frank Richards, and Frank Gerstle. Curse on the Highway was written by Thomas J. Ahern. Organ music by Rex Curry. Your announcer, Dresser Dahlstedt. 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Laughs and thrills go hand in hand on the wonderful Johnny Fletcher Show, starring Bill Goodwin. 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

0: We now present The Adventures of Marco Polo. Akmath the magician and the rebel Vanchu conspired together to bring about the downfall of the great Kublai Khan. Marco Polo overheard this plot, but the next morning an attempt was made to poison the Venetians. Marco Polo told Kublai Khan of this attempt, and he also warned him of the plot. But the Khan could not be convinced, and he heeded the advice of Akmath the magician. Eventually, the royal party arrived at the city of Kalaga, which Marco Polo described as a prosperous city whose inhabitants made a living by the molding of precious metals won from the mines nearby. The Khan took up his residence in the governor's palace, but the three Venetians were imprisoned in a dungeon nearby at the orders of Akmath. The Khan then gave orders that Benno was to be intercepted before he reached the coast. Benno was captured, brought to Kalaga, and placed in the dungeon with his compatriots. The next morning, Kublai Khan conferred with Akmath.
1: Come, Akmath, I have spent a restless night. Was the man Benno captured?
2: Yes, mighty Khan. He was placed in the dungeon with the other Venetians. Did the governor not supply comfortable quarters for you, O Most High?
1: The quarters were comfortable, but I was worried. The four Venetians have been faithful servants to me, and Marco Polo has shown himself to be a brave and skillful man. On several occasions, he's risked his life for me. Why then should I place him in a dungeon?
2: Because these men are dangerous, O Most High. They are jealous of the power which I have with you. Did they not poison your boarhound and seek to place the blame on me?
1: They did not mention that you were to blame, but why should they be jealous of you? They are strangers to my land. You are my friend and my chief advisor. They can never hope to compete with you for power.
2: Their jealousy has driven them into strange paths, O Most High. I fear they are plotting against you.
1: Ah, tush, they would not plot against me. I have not the right to place them in a dungeon. No man has ever been able to point the finger of scorn at Kublai Khan. No man has been able to say that I am ungrateful. But now, because these men are white, because they are not of our race, I am treating them with base ingratitude.
2: You are merely protecting yourself, Most High and Noble Khan.
1: Tell me, do you hate these men? Are you jealous that they have my friendship, Akmath?
2: I do not hate them, Most High. If they have done anything for you, then Akmath is grateful.
1: Why did you persuade me to place them in a dungeon?
2: Because I feared that they were plotting against you. It is my task to protect your life.
1: But, what of this strange story that Marco Polo told me? He said that he left the camp and heard two men plotting to take my life.
2: How could Marco Polo pass the sentry? It seems, Most High, that he invented that story in order to impress you.
1: I have been called Kublai Khan the Just, and I shall prove that I am a just man by going to the dungeon myself to speak with the four Venetians.
2: You would demean yourself by entering a dungeon?
1: Well, I am not satisfied that I have treated this man justly and well.
2: Let the men be brought before you, Most High.
1: No, I will go and speak with them. Bid soldiers conduct me to the dungeon.
2: I will accompany you, Most
1: No, Akmath, you will remain here. I fear that you hate these Venetians, and you do not wish them well. I will hear what they have to say without your aid.
2: Most High, if I hate the four Venetians, it is because I fear they plot against you.
1: We shall soon know. Remain here until I return.
2: A moment, Most High. You know I am a master of magic. It is given to me to read the future. Let me tell you what Marco Polo will say to you.
1: Very well, tell me.
2: He will say, Akmath is a scoundrel. Beware of Akmath. He is plotting against you.
1: Oh, and how do you know he will say that?
2: Because it is given to me to know these things. For many years I have proved my loyalty and devotion to you, Most High. Let not these strangers from another race distrust me.
1: Well, I do not distrust you, but I will see that justice is done. I go now.
0: Kublai Khan, accompanied by a troop of soldiers, made his way to the dungeon. The great Khan was led along to the dungeon where Marco Polo and his companions were imprisoned. A soldier unlocked the door, and the Khan entered.

0: Snowboot Corn, you have come here to speak with us.
1: It seems that your quarters are not comfortable, Master Niccolo.
0: Indeed, they are most uncomfortable. Is this the way you repay us for all we have done for you, most noble Kublai Khan? Last night I strove to sleep upon a stone floor. Look at the small dungeon. There are four of us locked in here.
1: It is indeed a small and comfortless dungeon, but mayhap you deserve to be here.
2: We have been loyal and faithful to you, and you repay us by placing us in this dungeon.
0: Peace, Matthew. Mayhap the Khan had good reason for placing us here.
1: Why does not Marco Polo speak? Why does he eye me with contempt?
3: Many times have I risked my life for you, great Khan. You have given me honor. You have appointed me governor of one of your provinces. But because one man lies to you, you turn against me.
1: Oh, which man has lied to me?
3: Akhmath has lied to you. And Akhmath is a scoundrel. Beware of Akhmath. He is plotting against you.
1: The very words which Akhmath told me you would use. He is indeed a great magician.
3: Hear me, great Khan. I demand to know why I have been placed in this dungeon.
1: Because I have been told that you plot against me. You are jealous of the power which I have given to Akhmath. I like not plotters. Why did you invent the story about the man whom you heard outside the camp?
3: I did not invent that story. I swear by my own God that it is true. But I crave one favor, Kublai Khan. Let me prove this story for you.
1: Oh, and how can you prove it?
3: I think the men who were plotting outside the camp were Akhmath and your nephew, Van Chu.
1: Van Chu?
3: I could not swear to it, but if they plotted once, they will plot again. I ask that you give me my freedom. Give me 3 days, and I will bring either one or both of the plotters before you as my prisoners. Then you will know the truth.
1: You ask me to allow you to escape?
3: I ask you to let me go from here with my servant, Benno. My uncle and my father will remain as hostages. While they are your prisoners, you may be sure I will return. Most great and noble Khan.
0: I am willing to stay here, so that my son may have a chance to prove his words, great Kublai Khan.
2: I will also stay, but I would ask for a little more comfort.
1: I will go where Marco Polo leads.
4: Well, it is true that you have done me much service in the past, and I owe it to you to allow you to attempt to prove those who are against me. Now, Marco, you may go from here with your servant Benno, and if you do not return here within 3 days, then Matthew Polo and Niccolo Polo shall die.
0: And if Marco returns and brings you proof that those you trust are plotting against you?
4: Then he will be well rewarded. But I will hear nothing against Akhmath.
0: And if my son can prove that Akhmath is plotting to seize your throne, what then, most noble Khan?
4: His proof will have to be very strong.
3: Very well. I will return in 3 days. I take leave now of my father and my uncle.
0: May God go with you, and may you return safely.
2: Remember, our lives are at stake.
3: I will remember, and I will return. Come, Benno.
5: Marco Polo and Benno hastily left the dungeon. And then, with some of the paper money which he possessed, Marco Polo purchased 2 native robes. He donned one and Benno the other. Then, drawing the cowls over their faces, they made their way out of the city gates and waited near the gates until darkness fell. The call of the muezzin rang out as the sun set, and the faithful gathered for prayer. The gates of the city were closed, and Marco Polo and Benno remained outside.

0: Oh, what is to happen now, Master Marco? What do you expect to do? I was on the point of escaping from this foul country when I was captured.
1: I expect someone to leave the city secretly. That someone will probably be Akmat, who will go to speak with his fellow plotter. We will remain behind this boulder in hiding.
0: But no one can leave the city unless the gates are open.
1: Look you at the wall on the right side of the gate. Do you not see a little door?
0: I see.
1: Mayhap someone will come through that door. We have to take a prisoner before the Khan, and we have 3 days to do it.
0: Oh, our task is hopeless.
1: Our task is not hopeless. The Khan is under the domination of Akmat. He thinks that Akmat can do no wrong, but he will have to learn the truth.
2: Quiet, look. That little door is open.
3: Oh, one comes forth.
2: Who is it?
3: Someone clad in native garb, with the hood over his face.
1: We must follow that man.
3: He is going away to the south.
1: We can follow him. Come quickly, Benno. We must keep a fair distance behind him.
3: Who is that man?
1: I know not, but I suspect it may be Akmat.
3: Oh, he walks rapidly.
1: We must not lose him. Let us draw closer to him.
3: Look, he has stopped. There, beside that tall tree.
1: We must keep closer. Keep near me, Benno.
3: Another man approaches. I can see his white robe.
1: The two plotters are to meet again. Come. We will move a little closer.
3: Oh, Master Marco, I am afraid. Suppose they should discover us?
1: They must not discover us until we have proof. Now, Benno. Can you run?
3: Run? I feel inclined to run now.
1: Wait a minute. Wait till I tell you to run. Look. See them?
3: Yes.
1: Very soon we may have to run fast. Now, keep down. Crawl on your hands and knees.
3: On my hands and knees?
1: Follow me, quick.
3: But where do you lead me?
1: I lead you close enough to hear what these plotters have to say. Our lives depend on what we hear.

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4: It is night in a secret hideaway somewhere in Gotham City. As a woman in a feline costume strokes a Siamese cat and speaks to several well-dressed men.
2: Quiet, Hecate, my pet. And now, gentlemen, what do you think of my offer?
5: Let me get this straight, Catwoman. You claim you can make a sap out of the Batman?
2: Precisely. I will challenge him to capture me. Give him the route I plan to take. Then elude him. When he returns without me, he'll become a laughing stock.
6: Hey, sounds good. Yeah. You pull it off and he's finished in Gotham.
2: But I'll only do it for lots of cash. You're the top gang leaders in the country. You can afford a pretty penny.
5: You got it, Catwoman.
1: Yeah.
5: Make a fool out of Batman, and we'll kick in a cool million.
4: Next morning, in the home of Bruce Wayne, where Dick Grayson has just arrived on vacation from Hudson University.
7: Your breakfast, sir, and your paper.
8: Thank you, Alfred.
7: What's the news, Bruce? I think both of you will be interested in the challenge on page one.
8: Uh-huh. Hmm. So the Catwoman claims she can keep me from capturing her. She phoned her route to the paper.
7: Only one possible answer to that, right, Bruce?
8: Check, Dick. We're going to accept her challenge.
4: The following day, Bruce and Dick, secretly the Batman and Robin, don disguises to travel aboard the train on which the feline fury has boasted she will begin her journey.
7: Look at the mob that's here. Hoping to see the Catwoman and Batman.
8: Don't the fools realize we'll both be traveling in disguise?
4: As the train begins its trip, a bearded man stands near the water cooler.
8: Sooner or later, everyone on the train will get a drink. And I'll retrieve the paper cups in this coach while Robin takes the other one.
4: Finally, in the baggage car where the dynamic duo has set up a crime lab...
7: I've checked everyone in my coach, Batman. No one has the Catwoman's fingerprints.
8: Wait. Here's the one. An elderly lady in a green hat. She's really the Catwoman.
4: Moments later, the disguised crime fighter sits beside the suspect.
8: End of the line for you, Catwoman. I'll snap on the cuffs.
2: Batman! Clever of you to spot me, but I have other plans. Goodbye!
8: Great Scott! She jumped! Just as we were passing over a bridge. Quick, the emergency cord!
7: Why'd you stop the train, Batman?
8: The Catwoman jumped, Robin. Quick, off the train.
7: Uh-oh. Get a look at that, Batman. There was a net below.
8: She must have had several set up along the route in case she needed to use them. But notice the unusual shape of this net.
7: Right. It's woven like a giant cat's cradle.
4: The chase continues to the Mississippi River, where the Batman and Robin don new disguises aboard the riverboat Southern Maid.
7: Okay, Batman. How do we find the Catwoman this time?
8: We've checked out all the women. One seems a likely suspect. But she might be disguised as a man. Let's walk around looking up, as if we see something interesting.
7: I dig.
1: Other folks will look up to see what we're gaping at. Spot her yet?
8: No, I... Wait. There she is.
4: Snatching a hat from a young man, the Batman reveals the raven hair of the Catwoman.
9: You were too curious, Catwoman. When you looked up, I could see you had no Adam's apple, which meant you were probably a woman.
2: Get him, men.
6: Okay, Catwoman.
1: So the Catwoman had her bully boy standing by, huh? Well, let's see if there's enough room to swing at these cats.
6: Hey, we didn't know Robin was with the Batman. Caught the Batman off balance. Over he goes.
1: Hey, he's knocked out. Have to jump in and save him.
9: What happened, Robin?
1: You were KO'd and tossed in. Uh-oh, the Catwoman and her pals got away in a catboat.

0: Made it to shore at last. But where is the Catwoman gone?
1: We're not far from Chatfield, Arkansas, Robin.
0: Chatfield? Say, C-H-A-T is French for cat.
1: Right. And I know of a private airfield near there. Let's get into costume and head for it.
2: But as the dynamic duo approaches the field...
0: Too late. They're taking off.
1: Just what I want. Alfred's bringing the bat plane, and it's faster. The Catwoman wouldn't do this without being paid. And I want to get to the men who are making the payoff.
2: A few hours later, at a field near Gotham City.
3: You did it, Catwoman.
4: You sure did, Catwoman, boy.
3: And we're here to pay you.
5: Thanks, gentlemen. The bat plane.
3: What? Watch it, they're dropping a big net.
1: That does it, Robin. We've netted the whole group. Top gang leaders all.
0: This was the real payoff. A net full of poor fish. And one of them a catfish.

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1: 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Keeps it moist and squeezy. That's right. It's a new kind of cat food. Moist. It's good for you. Like it?
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0: Away!
1: A fiery horse with the speed of light, a cloud of dust, and a hearty hi-yo silver, the Lone Ranger.

0: The masked rider of the plains fought for more than law and order in the early days of the Western United States. It was possible for a man to take advantage of his fellow ranchers and stay within the law. But he always ran the danger of making an enemy of the Lone Ranger. And no man could match the courage and resourcefulness of that great champion of justice. Return with us now to those thrilling days when the West was young and adventure lay at the end of every trail. The Lone Ranger rides again.
1: Come on, Silver! The Indians are on the warpath! We've got to hurry! I'll Silver! Away!
0: At one moment, six heavily laden wagons were crawling slowly across the prairie in the direction of the isolated town of Western Flats. And in the next, they were the center of a howling band of savages that had suddenly dashed out from behind the huge boulders at the side of the trail.
2: It's an ambush.
3: Shoot them painted devils down. Fight them, boys.
2: The Tindall won.
4: Jim Hartley, cut them down.
2: Shoot them.
4: Shoot them. Shoot them.

0: Early the following morning, Bat Freeman, whose ranch was just outside Western Flats, summoned his foreman to the ranch house and was giving him his orders for the day when they were interrupted by a sound at the door.
1: Jake, what was that?
2: Gosh, Bat, I don't know. Sounded like somebody stumbling.
1: Come on.
2: Yeah, I wonder who it is.
1: Maybe it's...
3: Injuns. Ambushing.
2: Well, I'll be...
1: Shot to pieces. Get him inside.
2: Here, fella, I'll give you a hand.
3: Killed. All of them killed.
1: Put him on that bench there.
2: You're just about out.
1: Handle him easy. Here, put him here.
3: The freighters. Injuns. Ambush.
1: What in thunder's he talking about?
3: All of them killed.
2: By golly.
1: Huh?
2: Boss, I've seen this fella before. He works for that freighter outfit that ships supplies into Western Flats.
1: You sure?
2: Uh-huh. It's him, all right. Yeah, forget his handle, but that's where I've seen him.
3: Injuns got everything.
2: Injuns got everything. Say, you know what, boss? There was freighters due with more supplies. I'll bet whatever you care to name, Injuns was laying in wait and clean that freighting party out.
1: Get some water.
2: Yeah.
1: Here, you. Listen here. Come on, snap out of it. What happened to you, huh? Speak up, can't you?
3: Injuns killed everybody.
1: Blast you, come out of it. Come on, Jake, hurry up with that water.
2: Here you are.
1: Throw it in his face.
2: Don't you think we'd better...
1: I said throw it in his face.
2: Sure, sure. I was only thinking of shot up the way he is.
1: To blazes with the way he's shot up.
4: If he's trying to say what I think he is, I got an idea. He's got to be aroused so he can talk sense first.
2: This may be Lewis.
1: All right, you. You ain't hurt so bad you can't talk.
3: What? How did...
2: You're all right, fella. What happened?
3: The Injuns.
4: Injuns ambush you?
3: Injuns. Yeah. Yeah, I recollect now. It's coming back to me. If I could have water.
4: Talk up and you get all the water you want. You with the freighting party taking supplies to town?
3: Yeah.
4: The Injuns get them supplies?
3: Got everything. Everything. Killed everybody but me. I've been all night getting here. Crawling. Hiding.
2: You're just about out again.
4: And throw some more water at him.
2: Yeah.
3: Give me water.
4: In just a second. You sure nobody else got away?
3: Injuns got everybody.
4: Anybody else know about this? Talk to anybody that could spread the news before you got here?
3: No. Seen nobody.
2: There he goes. Passed out cold.
4: Yeah, what's funny? You know what this means, Jake?
2: Well, it'll be some time before there's more supplies brought to town.
4: A month, anyhow. With the Redskins acting up, maybe longer.
2: What are you thinking of?
4: Jake, right now it's likely we're the only ones to know there won't be supplies reaching town this trip.
2: Yeah, but I don't savvy
4: with that. You will. You and me are riding into town.
2: Yeah?
4: I'm going to every doggone store. I'm buying up all the supplies each one's got. I'll let each one think that's the only place I'm buying from. And we're acting fast so as we can put it across before they get a notion what's up.
2: What in blazes is up?
4: Just this. They'll sell what they got on hand because they're figuring on more to reach them any day now. By the time they find out, it'll be at least a month before there'll be any more supplies. I'll own all that's to be had.
2: Huh? What good'll that do you? Gosh, we can't use all that stuff here on the ranch. You must
4: you
2: be crazy.
4: You still don't savvy?
2: Can't say as I do.
4: Why, you dumb galoot. Them folks in town gotta live, don't they? They can't live without grub and such. I'll pay whatever price for it they ask. But when they come to me to buy it back... They'll pay me just twice as much. Maybe more.
2: By golly.
4: Slick, eh?
2: Well, boss, with a scheme like that, there's one thing sure.
4: Yeah, what's that?
2: When the folks in town find out what you've done, you're going to be either one or two things.
4: Huh?
2: Either you'll be the richest fella around these parts, or the deadest.
0: Bat was not discouraged by his foreman's doubts, but rode to town at once to put his plan into effect. Later that day, the Lone Ranger, disguised, also entered town. He made his way at once to the general store owned by Ezra Hastings and...
5: I tell you, young fella, if you want supplies, you'll have to get them from Hank Davis or Miss Jones. I'm clean sold out.
6: But I've been there.
5: To both places?
6: That's what I've been trying to tell you. They're sold out, too.
5: Sure, they can't be. They... Oh, afternoon, stranger.
7: Good afternoon.
5: If you're here for grub, I'll have to tell you the same as I told this young fella. I ain't got none.
7: That's unusual, isn't it?
5: Well, as a matter of fact, it is. But it just happened today that Bat Freeman...
6: Bat Freeman?
5: Yeah, he bought...
6: Doggone it all. That's the same fella they told me bought out them other stores. What's he doing, getting ready to feel the whole county?
5: Huh? You're saying Bat was at them other places?
6: He was. Now what am I going to do? I'm with a wagon train that's north of here, and we're just about out of grub. The engines have been raising trouble, and it took us twice as long to get where we are as we figured on. I was going to buy a couple wagon loads of supplies and have them sent out.
5: But gosh, I can't figure this out. Bat must have gone loco.
7: What kind of a fellow is this Bat Freeman?
5: Well, I suppose he's all right.
7: In other words, he isn't.
5: Now, I didn't say that.
7: If you had liked him, you'd have said so without hesitating.
5: Yes, but
7: and
5: I
7: see you haven't heard the news.
5: Huh? What news?
7: I believe these people will tell you.
6: And look at the crowd.
5: Come in here. Now, what in thunder's...
8: Ezra, we've been tricked.
5: What?
9: Ezra, I bet you've sold out to Bat Freeman, too.
5: Well, he's
10: got all the supplies he's in town.
11: We've got to go to him for what we want.
12: The blasted varmint's been up to another one of his slick stunts.
5: Wait, hold on. Maybe Bat has gone loco. But what difference does it make? There'll be more supplies coming soon. Fact is, I was looking for him today.
9: So you can just quit looking for him right now.
5: But I...
12: Ezra, the Redskins jumped them freighters, killed everybody with them, made off with the horses and grub.
5: No.
9: That's just what happened, and somehow Bat found out about it.
5: Gosh. He told me he was laying in next to supply of grub, figuring that if he bought a lot to once, he'd save a little money.
12: It wasn't saving he was figuring on.
9: It was making, you mark my words. He's got the grub. He knows it'll be weeks before we can get more. And if he don't try to rob us in the meantime, then Bat Freeman ain't the scheming skunk I've always known him to be.
0: The Lone Ranger, leaving Western Flats, rejoined Tonto in the small, well-hidden camp they shared. The Lone Ranger knew the situation was dangerous, and he discussed it with the faithful Indian while he removed his disguise.
7: Give me that towel, Tonto.
13: Here, towel.
7: Thanks. You know, Kimofami, the worst part of this is the fact that Bat has stayed inside the law. He had a right to buy that food. Has a legal right to demand whatever price he wants for it, and all that it's his. A legal right, I say, not a moral one.
13: What you mean?
7: No matter what the law says, men are never justified in taking unfair advantage of their fellow men.
13: That right.
7: Have I got all the stain from my face, Tonto? And get the mask from my saddlebag, please.
13: Tonto, get him.
7: One thing is sure, Kemosabe. The people in town won't starve without putting up a fight. If Bat wants 2 months, there's going to be trouble. What I learned about him while in town, that's probably what he'll do.
13: Yeah. Mask.
7: I believe I'm going to need this.
13: What you do?
7: I'm returning to town.
13: Oh.
7: There's trouble, the sheriff will have to take Bat's side. His duty requires him to uphold the law, whether it's fair or not.
13: Uh-huh.
7: If Bat demands too high a price, and the people demand those supplies without meeting Bat's price, then it could easily mean bloodshed.
13: That'd be heap bad.
7: If it comes to that point, I have a message for the townspeople. Here, Silver.
13: What message?
7: Call Scout Kemosabe.
13: Here, Scout.
7: I have a plan in mind that may solve this situation. I'll need your help, though.
13: Tonto, do what you say.
7: Then come on. We'll talk it over on the way.
13: Get him up, Scout.
7: Come on, old fellow. Come on.
0: The masked men overestimated the seriousness of the situation. Half the town, with the sheriff in the lead, rode to Bat's ranch house. There they dismounted and gathered around the front porch. Bat, an insolent smile on his face, stood on the porch looking down on them.
14: I can guess what you folks are doing here, all right.
9: You act like it was something funny.
12: If you think it is, you'll find it ain't.
14: Hold on now, hold on. Seems to me like you folks are getting a little ahead of yourselves. I corralled all the grub there was, sure. Right now, I got a whole barn bulging with it. But there wasn't no law saying I couldn't buy. Weren't nobody acting like he didn't want to sell? You ain't even asked me how much I'm charging to sell it back again.
12: All right, then, how much are you?
14: Well, I gotta make a profit.
12: Answer my question.
14: I'll tell you what I'll do. I ain't no proper storekeeper, so I wouldn't be up on prices and such. We'll take what I was charged for a starter. Figuring from that, you can have the stuff back for, we'll say 3 times what I paid.
5: We can't pay you that much, and you know it.
9: Just about bust those of us that are well off. What about the folks that ain't well off? What are they going to do?
14: It ain't none of my affair. They'll have to do their worrying for themselves.
9: You can't get away with it.
12: We'll take that stuff away from you first. Try to rob us and see what happens to you.
14: Jake, Sheriff, keep them folks back. Sheriff, I demand protection. I'm within the law, and you're sworn to uphold it.
12: Stand back, folks.
15: Get away Pat's got the right of it. There ain't nothing you can do.
5: You siding with that polecat?
15: I'm warning you, Sheriff, you better not. Stay back!
16: The blazes with that. Come on, folks, let's help ourselves.
17: That's what the skunks deserve.
15: Shoot him if he stands our way.
17: Teach him free to be wrong. Come on.
18: Yeah. Hold on there. Stand back.
15: Rest, watch out for his heart.
18: Get back. Get back. Over. Over.
15: Mister, you'd better...
18: Don't slap another, Sheriff.
15: But
18: I have news for these people. Quiet, everyone. Quiet. Listen to me. Within 2 days, wagons will reach Western Flats. Within 2 days, you'll have all the food you need.
9: How do you know?
16: Where's it coming from?
18: You'll see when the time comes.
15: Why should we take your word for it?
18: You don't have to. You have enough food in your homes to last several more days.
15: What of it?
18: Wait 2 or at the most 3 days. You won't suffer during that time. And if you find I haven't told you the truth, you're still free to take any action you wish.
15: You'd better do like the masked man says, folks. I'm the law, and if you're going to make trouble, I got to stand up against you. But if it can be avoided by waiting, then that's the thing to do.
9: Well, maybe so.
15: Won't hurt, I reckon.
18: Wait. Masked fella's tricking you somehow. He can't bring no grub here, you know it. If you want to eat, you'd better buy from me.
19: I didn't say I'd bring supplies here.
18: But you just
19: said... I said
18: it...
19: only there would be supplies. And at a fair price. Think it over. Hey!
18: Hail Silver!
19: Wait a second! Hey.

0: Now to continue our story. The Lone Ranger's message and the sheriff's arguments persuaded the crowd to wait for a few days before forcing the issue. They returned to their homes, and when they had gone, Bat shouted to his foreman and a cowhand.
1: Jake, come here. You come here too, Sandy.
2: What do you want, boss?
3: Got orders?
1: You fellas heard what that masked fella said, didn't you?
2: Yeah. I reckon I overlooked something before.
1: Eh?
2: I said if you tried this stunt, you'd either get rich or drilled. It looks like another thing could happen. If the masked fella's right, and there's more grub being brought into town, then you're stuck with what you got on hand. In other words, you're likely to end up flat broke.
1: Yeah? Well, if I do, you're out of a job.
2: Wouldn't surprise me.
1: Only that grub ain't going to get to town.
3: Got something in mind?
1: Any supplies brought to Western Flats has to come in from the east.
3: Sure.
1: There's two ways it could come from the east. Either by way of the prairie trail, which is the longest, or through the hills.
2: Well, what about it?
1: It ain't likely there'd be anybody with gumption enough to take the hill trail. Not with the Redskins on the warpath the way they are.
2: You reckon not?
1: Well, right here and now, Jake, I'm appointing you to ride the prairie trail. Find them wagons with grub and see if they don't never get here.
2: Kind of a tall order, ain't it?
1: You can pick out as many fellas as you want to go with you. You can take Sandy here for one.
2: Uh-huh. And just how do I go about keeping the grub from town?
1: You're a foreman of my place, ain't you?
2: Seems as if.
1: Being foreman, you're supposed to have some savvy.
2: I never had no complaints on that score, I reckon.
1: Well, then figure things out for yourself. Take the men you want. Do what you want. There's just one thing to remember.
2: Yeah?
1: If that grub gets to town, you can pack your war bag and look up yourself another job.
0: Jake, following Bat's orders without enthusiasm, chose a half dozen men and led them east. They had furnished themselves with bandanas to avoid identification. And when a day's journey to the east, they saw four wagons approaching. They put them on. Then, with drawn weapons, they rode toward the lead wagon.
4: Rein up there, gents.
3: Oh, I forget drill.
4: Oh, oh, oh there, ho, oh, boy. Oh, there.
5: What is this, a holdup?
2: Maybe. Tell them other fellas with you just to stay where they are. Ain't going to get no trouble unless they ask for it.
5: Let's keep your places, boys. These fellas got the whip hand.
2: I'm glad you see it that way. Now then, what do you got in them wagons?
5: Oh, nothing much.
2: Wouldn't be supplies headed for Western Flats, would it?
5: No.
2: Mister, I kind of like you. You ain't taking this affair in the wrong way. But just the same, it pains me to say that you're lying.
5: Wouldn't be the first time folks been wrong about me, I reckon.
2: And seeing as how I don't think you're telling the truth nohow, I guess we'll have to do some investigating for ourselves.
5: Well, suit yourself, friend.
2: Sandy.
3: Yeah?
2: Get off in that cayuse. Climb this here wagon and see what's in them boxes and barrels. Fritz, you and the other fellas do the same by the rest.
6: This here's sure heap full.
5: Judge, now, you shouldn't be judging so much by appearances. You suppose you heft a couple of them barrels or boxes, either one.
6: I'll do that same.
2: Find anything?
6: By golly.
2: What's the matter?
6: These are all empty. He warned lying.
2: Well, maybe the other wagons are different. It'd be a slick trick to have the first one empty, so we think they was all the same.
5: Look here, Jay.
2: Hey, now, where'd you get that name?
5: Say, did you really figure we wouldn't be expecting your boss to pull something like this?
2: But where did
5: Shucks, you ain't such a bad feller. Just made the mistake of hiring out to a skunk is all. But you see, the townsfolk have got a fella working on their side that's 20 times slicker than your boss is. And here he comes right now.
2: The masked man. Sandy, get down from there. All right, fellas, back to your horses.
1: Hold on. And don't go for a gun. Every man on these wagons is ready for you if you make a move.
3: We ain't done nothing.
1: And we're not holding you.
3: Then
1: but before you leave, I'll give you a message for your boss.
2: Yeah?
1: Tell him this. Tell him the next time he should remember there are two trails to Western Flats from the east.
2: Huh? You mean it?
3: Say, Jake.
2: Yeah?
3: We was fooled proper. These empty wagons came by this trail just to keep us busy. I'll bet the ones with grub took the hill trail.
2: But we figured with the Indians wearing war paint...
1: Brad would have better luck if he stayed away from scheming.
2: You're right, stranger. And I'm going to take pleasure in telling him so. It's going to be worth my job, but it'll be a downright pleasure just the same.
1: Very well. On your way.
2: Come on, fellas. Brad had better get rid of them supplies he's got as fast as he can, or he's going to be bust flat in a pancake. Get up! Get up there! Come on! Get up.
1: All right. Keep on to town with those wagons.
5: Right.
1: Come on, Silver!
0: When Jake reported to his employer, Bat was unable to control his temper. He stood at the door of the barn, which contained the supplies he had bought, and pointed inside.
1: Look at there. Just about every dollar in cash I had tied up in that stuff. Because you fools didn't look down the right trail, I'm likely to go bust.
2: Shucks, we just looked where you told us to.
1: Seems mighty funny to you, don't it?
2: Well, no funnier than it did to you when you figured you was going to get rich because the town folks was going to be hungry.
1: If I thought there was a chance to head them off on the other trail...
2: Then you'll have to head them off yourself. Why, you dumb idiot, that masked fellow was wise to you from the first. He knew doggone well that you'd try to stop the grub from getting here. And now if it don't, then there ain't nobody but you going to get the blame.
1: Could be done in such a way so nothing could be proved.
2: Yeah? Well, try howling for proof with your Adam's apple getting cramped by a piece of hemp. It don't work so well from what I've heard.
1: But the wagons can't be in town yet.
2: Maybe not.
1: And the folks in town don't know for sure whether them wagons are coming or not. All they had was the masked fella say so.
2: I hope you ain't scheming something new. You'll be losing your ranch along with your cash.
1: All I'm figuring is to sell.
2: Which same as what you figured in the first place.
1: Get the boys together. Get them supplies loaded up. I'm taking them back to town and selling for anything I can get. If I wait till that other grub shows up, maybe I won't get nothing.
0: The supplies were loaded according to Bat's instructions and taken back to town. Bat went with them himself, and when he arrived in Western Flats, went directly to the cafe where most of the townspeople had gathered. He paused for a moment at the door and, looking toward the hills, saw a wagon train creeping toward the town.
1: Come along, Jake.
2: I'm coming. I wouldn't miss this for anything.
1: Hank, Ezra.
7: Hello, Bat.
8: Howdy, Bat.
7: Well, what do you want?
1: Look, fellas, I've decided to be fair about this whole thing.
7: What are you talking about?
1: Well, it's like this. I've been thinking it over, and I've decided maybe it was kind of a shabby trick I was trying to play on you.
8: You can bet it was that, all right.
7: You changed your mind?
1: I have, gents. That's just what I've done. I'll let you have back all them supplies for just what I paid you for them.
7: Huh? Say, you mean that?
1: Of course I do.
8: What in blazes come over you all of a sudden? Get to talking to the sky pilot?
1: No, I just figured things out for myself.
2: With a little help from a mash fellow.
1: Jake, you shut up. Look, fellas, let's get this settled right away, huh? You can give me your notes for the cash.
8: What about the stuff you bought from Miss Jones? She ain't here.
1: I'll see her, too, but let's hurry, huh?
7: Well, I'd just soon get back in business again. I've had to shut up shop since you bought me out.
8: Me too. Now, let me see. You want us to give you just what you gave us, huh?
1: That's right.
8: How's that sound to you, Ezra?
7: Fair enough, I should say, Hank.
8: Mm-hmm. Well, then
1: Don't buy on his terms. He tried to cheat you. The law can't punish him. But he'd be fittingly punished if he were to take a loss.
7: Now, wait.
8: Stranger, we got to have supplies.
7: We can't do business without them. And folks are beginning to run low on stuff already.
1: Then I think a fair price for what Bat has would be half what he paid you.
9: I won't sell for that.
1: Suit yourself.
9: You fellows will give me what I paid, won't you? You ain't gonna try and cheat me, are you?
7: It'd just be fitting if you was cheated.
8: But the trouble is, we got to have them supplies. Even worse, and you got to have the cash.
9: Just so. So if you don't meet me halfway...
1: They won't.
9: But I tell
1: Hank,
9: you, Mr.
1: Ezra, he's bluffing. If he refuses to sell for half... Tell him you'll wait a half an hour before making up your minds.
8: Well,
9: we got to get together on this right away. I ain't waiting.
7: Say that. What's making you so all-fired anxious all of a sudden to deal on the spot?
9: Well, I just want to get it over with, that's all. I got work to do back at my ranch.
7: It wouldn't be because the masked fellow was right after all, would it?
9: Huh? Right about what?
7: About other supplies coming to town in a day or so. Is that what you're afeard of? Are you figuring you'd better sell before them supplies get here, or you won't sell at all?
9: No, it ain't so, I tell you.
8: By golly, I'll bet it is so. I never seen the varmints so anxious to deal fair and square before.
1: You have your choice, Bat. Accept the terms I mentioned, or none.
7: What the masked man says is good enough for me. Bat, which is it?
9: I don't know.
1: Hurry. I think I hear some wagons outside.
8: Huh? Wagons? By golly, that's so. Ezra, let's go outside and see
9: wait. Coming. I'll sell. Just give me half. That's all I ask. I'll sell for half.
7: No, if that grub's out there, I don't reckon we care to buy from you at any price.
9: Wait, please.
8: I reckon we'll wait.
1: There's no use carrying this too far. Buy at that price. You can't lose. And it'll help save Bat something. And still, he'll be suitably punished.
9: Please, fellas, please.
7: Well,
8: I don't know.
9: You gotta, fellas. You just got to.
8: You think we should, masked man?
1: Take my word for it. I know you should.
8: Then, Bat, as far as I'm concerned, it's a deal.
9: And you, Ezra?
7: Same goes for me.
1: Here comes the sheriff. He can witness this. The deal will also apply to what was purchased from Mrs. Jones.
10: Now, look here, stranger.
1: Wait, Sheriff. These men are making a bargain and want you for a witness. Bat is selling all he bought for half what he paid.
10: I'll ask you questions later, stranger. Is this the truth, Bat?
9: Yeah, it's all set. They can't back out now.
8: We don't aim to.
7: There's a redskin.
8: The young fellow from the wagon train is with him.
11: Tonto. We get here all right.
10: Where'd you come from, Injun?
11: Me come with wagons outside.
12: Them wagons from the immigrant train I'm with, Sheriff. I was here a couple of days ago to get grub, if you'll recollect.
9: You came with them wagons that drove up just now?
12: Well, sure, why?
9: Then if he was here trying to buy grub a couple of days ago, how come you're in a position where you can be bringing grub to town now?
12: Well, who said I was?
9: What, you
11: I'm
9: just...
11: afraid you misunderstood, Bat. No one told you the wagons would bring supplies. You were told wagons would arrive, and that at the same time there would be food to be bought at a fair price. Both things are true.
9: But I was...
11: Wagons came by both trails. But both groups of wagons were empty.
10: Well, I'll be doggone. Then if we stopped the wagons on the hill trail, we'd have found them empty, too.
11: Right.
9: And there ain't no other supplies coming here?
11: Not that I know of.

0: too.
1: Right.
2: And there ain't no other supplies coming here?
1: Not that I know of.
2: Sheriff, it ain't fair. I'm calling that deal off. I ain't selling nothing back for half price.
3: You made a bargain, and I witnessed it. You either keep that bargain or set in jail.
0: Yes, sir. The masked fellas fixed it so we made a profit on the whole thing.
4: Did you ever hear of the like?
5: And I brought these wagons from the immigrant train so I could take back grub. Of course, I don't expect you to fill all them wagons. Just a couple is enough. The rest was the masked man's idea.
3: He schemed the whole thing?
5: Just so. Sent the engine to where we're camped and had the Redskin get us to help, and that's all there's to it.
3: Now, I sure would like to ask that feller some questions. Only maybe not the same ones I would ask when I seen that mask of his first.
4: Well, Sheriff, he's on his way, so you ain't going to ask him nothing. But what'd you have in mind?
3: Just one thing. I wanted to ask him if he ain't the Lone Ranger.

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0: and pass those Kellogg's Corn Pops. Because here comes Guy Madison, his Wild Bill, and his pal Jingles, which is me, Andy Devine. We got another rootin' tootin' Wild Bill Hickok adventure story for you from that great new cereal with the sweetening already on it, Kellogg's Corn Pops!
1: Kellogg's Corn Pops brings you Wild Bill Hickok, transcribed in Hollywood and starring Guy Madison as Wild Bill and Andy Devine as

0: Whoa, you mutinous dogs. Whoa, team. Whoa.
1: He's pulling up here, Bill.
2: Yeah. Hey, look. It's Skipper Bolton driving.
1: Sure enough. You know, Bill, that old sea dog still thinks he's sailing the Spanish Main.
3: Howdy, Skipper.
0: Huh? Well, swoggle my eyes if it ain't Wild Bill. And Jingles, too. Well, what ill wind blows you to this port, lad?
1: Oh, the same as always, Skipper. More dern trouble.
0: Eh? What is it this time?
2: The Rio Kid.
0: The Rio Kid? But he's in the brig.
1: Not no more, he ain't.
0: Bash my binnacles, busted out, did he?
2: Yep, killed Steve Hollister and two other deputies making his getaway.
0: Steve Hollister dead? Well, strike me blind. I can't believe it. Why, he signed on to ride shotgun with me from here to Corlari.
2: I'll be riding shotgun, Skipper.
0: You, Bill? Well, that means we can expect rough weather ahead, then.
2: Yeah, we figure the real kid's joined up with his gang by now.
1: So what we're doing is trying to stop them from doing what they'll probably try to do before they start doing it.
0: Huh? You coming along, too? Why, you galley-stoking swab, that much ballast below decks will sink us for sure.
1: Now, see here, you barnacled old mule skinner.
0: Glad to have you aboard, mates.
2: You're taking on passengers, too, Skipper.
0: Huh?
1: Why, sure. If you'd open them blinkers of yours and take a squint up the street, you'd see that.
0: Huh? He hauled me for a swab. It's old Judge Lynch.
2: Right. The judge who sentenced the real kid to 50 years.
0: But they're bringing him here on a stretcher.
1: Yeah, he's got more holes in him than a Swiss cheese. Real Kid drilled him through the courthouse window.
2: And we figure he'll try to finish the job on this trip.
0: But can he hold together from here to Corlari?
1: Oh, he's just got to. Ain't no sawbones here can take care of it.
2: We've got to make a try it.
0: Aye, we'll get him aboard, mates. I'm going to pick up that payload for the Wells Fargo box.
4: He doesn't, Mom. Easy with that stretcher, boys.
5: Are you all right, sir?
6: Yeah. I breed from here to Quillari. I live to send the Rio Kid to the gallows. And that's my verdict.
2: Better take it easy, Judge Lynch. No. Hey, Jingles, help me lay the stretcher across the seat.
5: Let me give you a hand, sir.
1: All right, here we go. Up the daisy.
5: That's good.
2: Thanks, mister. Say, haven't we met before?
5: Why, no, I don't think so, Marshal. I'm John Carter. My wife and I will be going along with the judge.
7: Oh, John, is there room for me?
6: Yeah, there's plenty of room, Mrs. Carter.
0: Well, it looks like everything's ship-shaped, mates. All ashore, what's going ashore? Well,
5: here, Jane, let me help you in. We'll sit back here.
1: And me, I'll just spread out over here.
0: Spread out is right. Blast my barnacles, Jingles. I ought to charge you double for this trip.
1: Now, Skipper, I might be a little plumpish, but when trouble comes along, there's so much of me that it just don't know where to begin.
0: Well, let's hope you're right. Avast, Bill. Take this Wells Fargo box up on the seat with you.
1: Right.
0: Yeah. Batten down the hatches. Now, as soon as I climb up to the top of the deck... There. Stand by to make sail.
2: Next stop, Quillari, Skipper.
0: Aye, aye. If we don't meet the Rio Kid. Get

0: In the Wild West that was, the main line of transportation was the rugged Concord coach, the sturdy stages that carried mail and travelers across treacherous prairie wastelands. At Lynch City, the arrival of the stage was the greatest event of each day. And as the townspeople rushed out to greet the coach, United States Marshal Wild Bill Hickok and his deputy Jingles prepared to take one of the most dangerous journeys of their lives as they followed the Vengeance Trail.
1: Here she comes, Bill, the Prairie Dog Stage.
2: And right on time, Jingles.
1: Whoa! Whoa!

0: Wild Bill and Jingles don't fool around when it comes to getting after the lawbreakers. And your old pal Panhandle Jim don't fool around when it comes to eating McKellogg's Corn Pops either. Take it from me, partners, you're missing some real eating if you're missing out on Corn Pops. They're golden hearts of corn, all popped up fat and happy. They're crisp and crunchy. And listen to this, they're already sweetened for you. Eat them right out of the box just like candy. Or for some real fun at breakfast in a bowl with milk. And say, if you haven't tasted the wonderful new sweetness and flavor in Corn Pops yet, you're in for a real treat. Because the Kellogg folks went to work and made them sweeter and crisper than ever before. So believe me, you're going to like them even better than you did from here on. Yes, sir, you've never tasted a cereal as downright good as Kellogg's Corn Pops. Now, tomorrow sure, you'll want to saddle up and ride for the store. Load up on Kellogg's Corn Pops so you'll have plenty around for breakfast and snacks. Now, here's what you'll read on every box of Kellogg's Corn Pops. Kids love Pops. Moms love Pops. And Pops love Pops. You bet your boots they do. Now, let's get back to the show.
1: With no doctor to care for him in Lynch City, Mr. and Mrs. Carter are taking Judge Lynch by stagecoach to Quillare, with Wild Bill and Jingles riding shotgun in case the real kid and his gang should strike again.
2: Giddy up, you suffering sons of a seahorse, heave-ho!
3: No signs of the real kid yet, Skipper.
2: Aye. Well, let's hope we got to the windward of him, matey.
3: I've never had the pleasure of meeting the kid face to face.
2: Dash my timbers, pleasure, he says. Well, lad, if we do meet him, it's the devil to pay and no pitch hot. And you may lay to that.
3: What are the judges holding out down below?
2: I don't know. But he's as tough as an old lanyard knot, matey. And he ain't one to give up the ship, not him.
4: John, shouldn't we tell the driver to slow down? I'm worried about the judge.
5: Maybe we'd better.
6: No, don't you do it, Ted Burnett. I'll make it. And we can't get there too soon for me.
7: No, I reckon he's right, especially with the real kid loose in these parts.
6: Yeah. Dadgummit, I should have hung that varmint when we had him. Might not get a chance like that again.
7: Well, I never did get the straight of that, Judge. Just how did they catch him?
5: You shouldn't try to talk,
6: sir. Oh, talking helps, Dad. Blame it. Well, sir, the kid robbed a stage 5 years back. He made off with 10,000 in gold. Got shut up getting away, though. Went to some doctor, a fellow named Thursday, to get patched up.
7: Doc Thursday?
6: Mm-hmm.
7: Sure, I heard tell of him.
6: Yes, sir, and while this here Sawbones was taking the slugs out of this ornery hide, the kid must have passed out.
4: And the doctor turned him in?
6: Well, not on your tin type, Eden. He up and stole the loot from the kid, blew town with it, and was never heard of again. How do you like that, Mr. Carter?
5: What? Oh, but, well, they did catch the real kid.
6: Yes, sir, and I sentenced him. They found a sidewinder in Doc Thursday's house, but they never did find a doctor.
7: Sure wish we could find a doctor for you, Judge, and pronto.
5: What kind of man was this Doc Thursday, Judge?
6: Never knew him personal. Heard he was good man, though, up to Lynn. Just about went broke, treating all the poor folks in town for free.
7: Well, the way I heard it, time this happened, his boots were so frazzled he couldn't strike a match on them without burning his feet.
5: Well, a lot of doctors go broke in Kansas, I guess, or anywhere else for that matter.
6: Yeah, I reckon. Let's see, Mr. Carter.
5: Yes, sir?
6: I don't recollect saying that this here happened back in Kansas.
5: Oh, didn't you?
6: Oh, I don't know. Maybe I did. Oh, tell that dead blasted driver to ease off those brakes and get on to Quillare.
2: With one man of her crew alive, what put to sea with 75?
3: Say, Skipper.
2: Mm-hmm.
3: This fellow Carter, what sort of a man is he?
2: Carter? Why, the salt of the earth, matey. Straight as a deck seam. Why, what makes you ask?
3: I don't know. He sort of looks familiar. I seem to remember seeing him somewhere without that mustache.
2: Nah, I don't know. Hey, avast! Look sharp to starboard.
3: It's an ambush. They're up there behind those rocks.
2: Holy bilgewater. It's a real kid. Stand by to repel mortars. Giddy-up.
3: Keep that team a-moving, Skipper.
2: We're making full sail now. Supper and catfish. Look forward, mate. They got the pass blocked off with a boulder.
3: Slam on your brakes and drag those reins. We've got to stand and fight.
8: Whoa! I'm coming down to get him.
2: That's the real kid, all right.
7: Then come ahead, you sidewinders. But come a-shooting. Because Wild Bill Hickok never sat still for no owl hoot yet.
8: Wild Bill Hickok?
2: Aye, show yourself, and we'll see you hanging from a yard arm, kid.
8: All right. No sense arguing with Hickok, boys. I can see there's a better way to do this if I'm getting shot at. Come on, get back to the hill.
7: Hey, Bill. Bill, they're hightailing it. Hey, we must have scared them off.
8: Well, we'll meet again, Hickok, before you reach Gulari. Have a pleasant trip.
7: Yeah, you know, Bill, somehow I don't think I like the way you said that.
5: We can still make it to Quillari tonight, Marshal.
7: Sure. The real kid don't come back.
3: We'll be ready for him if he does.
5: I'm going back to the campfire. How's the judge doing, Jane?
4: Not too well, Joan. That wild ride didn't do him any good.
9: Oh, I'll still make it, son. That's my verdict.
5: He's got to get to a doctor, Jane, unless...
3: Unless what, Mr. Carter?
5: Why, there's a stream over there by those trees, Marshal. I'll get some fresh water to bathe his wounds.
3: All right, but don't be gone too long. We're about ready to start.
5: Right.
4: And John, be careful.
5: I will be, Jane.
4: Marshal Hickok.
3: Yes, ma'am?
4: Why are you staring at John like that?
3: What? Oh, I'm sorry, ma'am. I just keep thinking I've seen your husband somewhere before. Can't remember where.
5: Don't turn around. Don't go for leather, Doc Thursday.
10: I got you covered.
5: The kid.
10: Yeah. So I was right. It was you I seen in that stage, yeah? Now take that gun.
5: What do you want, kid?
10: What's this? Bandages, huh? You still caring for the needy, huh?
5: I've got to get back to the coach.
10: Nah, not so fast. How come you don't operate on old Judge Lynch, Doc, like you done on me?
5: Why, kid, that was a mistake.
10: You're right, it was a mistake. $10,000 mistake, and I've been 5 years paying for it.
5: All right, you've got me. Finish me and get it over with.
10: No, Doc. I got plans for you. I'm playing it smart these days, just like you. Yeah, there's your gun back.
5: What?
10: But now the bullets are blanks.
5: Blanks? I don't get you, kid.
10: Sure, we're partners now, Doc. And that's in case your friends on the stage see us together. You can start shooting and protect your good name.
5: My good name?
10: Sure. You got a new name and a fine wife since I saw you last, Doc. But does she know that you're Doc Thursday?
5: No. No, she doesn't.
10: No. And if you did operate on a judge, everybody know, wouldn't it? Tim, how's it feel to watch a man dying, Doc, and know that you could save him if you tried?
5: He'll live.
10: That's where you're wrong. That old vomit sentenced me to 50 years, and he's going to die for it. You're going to let him die to save your own neck.
5: No.
10: Yeah. And what's more, Craig O'Rim, you're going to accidentally drop the Wells Fargo box over the side.
5: Kid, you're crazy.
10: Am I? I figure that'll pay me back for some of what you owe me.
5: I don't owe you a thing.
10: No. Don't you get high and mighty with me, or everybody's going to know who you are, Doc Thursday.
5: Why don't you shoot me and be done with it?
10: Oh, no. That's too easy. You're a big man now, Doc. You got a lot more to lose than just your life. Think it over, Mr. Carter.
5: But what about Hickok?
10: Yeah, what about him? That's going to make it just a little tougher, ain't it? For you.
11: Carter! Hey, Carter, where are you?
5: That's him. That's Hickok.
10: All right. Don't you forget you got a job to do, partner. Now start shooting.
11: Carter, what happened?
7: Are you all right, Mr. Carter?
5: Yes, that was the real kid.
7: Bill, a horse up on them rocks. It's getting away.

0: Man, what a show. But let's settle back for a second and cool off, huh? I want to do a little chinning about something extra good. I mean the cereal that's already sweetened for you. Now, you know that vitamins and minerals in the food you eat are mighty good for you, make you real healthy. Well, Kellogg's Corn Pops, delicious as they are, contain B vitamins, vitamin D, with important minerals and food energy, too. 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And the reason you'll just keep on eating them is because those golden hearts of corn are puffed up big and smiling with flavor. 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That's Corn Pops. And that silver-like bag inside the box is really something. It's pure aluminum. Keeps Corn Pops fresh up to 10 times longer. 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Now, you know who loves Pops. 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Moms love Pops. And Pops love Pops. Now, let's get back to Wild Bill.
1: Judge Lynch, wounded by the Rio Kid, is being taken by stagecoach to Quillare. Carter, a passenger, is really the notorious Doc Thursday, a man hunted by the law. As the coaches stop for repairs, the Rio Kid meets Carter nearby and threatens to expose him unless Carter helps to rob the stage and kill Judge Lynch. Bill and Jingles arrive on the scene too late to stop the Rio Kid's escape.
2: Hold your fire, Mr. Carter. He's out of range.
3: Ahoy! Ahoy, lads, ahoy! I heard you shooting. Watch up, watch up.
4: Well, seems like Mr. Carter just had a run-in with the Rio Kid, Skipper.
3: Suffering sunfish, and he's here to tell about it?
2: Yep. Let's take a look at that six-gun of yours, Mr. Carter.
5: Why, sure, Marshal, but why?
2: Those shots you fired at the Rio Kid, they sounded kind of funny to me. You always use blanks in your gun, Mr. Carter?
3: Blanks?
5: I can explain that,
2: Marshal. I'm listening, mister.
5: The kid had the drop on me. He changed the bullets while we were talking.
4: While you were talking? And just what were you two gentlemen discussing, Mr. Carter?
5: Why, he tried to make a deal with me. He wanted me to throw the Wells Fargo box off at Craigo Rim.
3: Well, blow me down. Now, wouldn't that jar your compass?
2: And what did you tell him, Carter?
5: I told him I wouldn't, of course.
2: Was there any reason why he might think you would?
5: No, not that I know of.
3: Something smells mighty fishy, mate.
2: Yeah, but there's no time for that now. That's something else we'll have to take up in Quillare, Carter. How far is Craigo Rim, Skipper?
3: Oh, short of 5 miles, dead ahead, Bill.
2: All right. I'm taking one of the horses off the team to do a little scouting. Jingles, you take charge of that payload.
4: Right, Bill.
2: And Carter.
5: Yes, Marshal?
2: You better stick close to the coach from now on. We don't want anything to happen to you.
3: Giddy up, you swabs. Jingles, you sad-faced old mackerel. We just passed Craigo Rim, so cheer up. There's smooth sailing ahead.
4: Why, you salt-watered old sheep herder. We was safe up till then. Long as the kid figured Carter might heave that payload overboard. Right now's where the gun gets rough. Oh, see what I mean?
3: I made the eye. I spoke too soon.
4: It's the real kid, all right. And this time they're right out in the open. Not far behind us. Get going, Skipper.
3: We're outrunning the wind now, matey.
4: Oh, they're getting closer. Hey, Skipper, how's that for shooting? I fired one shot. 3 men fell down.
3: You loony swab, look yonder. It's Wild Bill.
4: Huh? Hey, it is. It's him, Skipper. Look at him come.
3: He's laying down the barrage all by himself.
4: Now watch them polecats duck for cover.
3: Aye, Wild Bill's too much for the whole lot put together.
4: Yeah, there they go, and there goes the Rio Kid with Bill right after him. Pull up, Skipper, pull up. I want a box seat for this.
3: Whoa, don't you know. Whoa there.
2: Steady.
6: No, don't shoot, Hickok. I give up.
2: Stand right where you are.
6: All right, don't shoot. I'm out of bullets.
2: All right, stand easy now. I'm getting down.
6: All right, don't go for your gun, Hickok. Mine is empty.
2: Don't worry. I don't shoot unarmed men.
6: I know. Look, here's my gun. Take it. It's empty. except for one bullet.
2: Sorry you did that, kid. I had one left, too.
7: Jingles! Skipper, help! It's the judge! Come quick!
2: What's the matter, Mrs. Carter?
7: It's the judge, Marshal. That chase was too much for him.
8: Yeah, it looks bad, Bill.
2: Yeah.
3: It looks like he's got his sailing orders this time.
8: We can't take a chance on moving him now, Bill.
5: Jane.
7: Yes, John.
5: This has gone far enough. Go to the coach, get the small black bag off the luggage rack. You know the one?
7: Yes, John, all right.
5: And Jane.
7: Yes?
5: Always remember this. Sometimes a doctor has to hurt before he can heal.
7: I don't understand.
2: I think I do, Mrs. Carter. I remember now a poster I saw a few years back. Wanted. Doc Thursday.
8: Doc Thursday? Bill, you
5: That's
8: mean that...
5: That's right.
7: John.
5: Please, Jane, there's no time to explain.
7: All right, John.
5: I'll have to operate right here and now. Skipper.
3: Huh?
5: Start a fire and boil some water. Lots of it.
3: Huh? Oh, aye, sir.
2: What made you change your mind, Doc?
5: The real kid. He told me to let this man die or he'd expose me.
8: But the kid's dead now and you're giving yourself away?
5: Yes.
2: You think you can save him, Doc?
5: A doctor doesn't forget how to be a doctor, Marshal.
8: No, and I reckon a man don't forget how to be a man, either.

0: There. It's all over, and he's resting quietly. He's going to be all right.
1: Oh, John.
0: Oh, now, Jane, please, don't cry.
1: Oh, John, I'm scared. I'm awful scared. But I'm proud, too.
2: Yeah, it was a fine job, Mrs. Carter.
0: Well, just patchwork. But he'll make it to Qualari now. He's out of danger.
3: Now, stop all the weeping and carrying on. I'm going to live, son, thanks to you. And I only hope I'll be the judge at your trial. And that's my verdict.
4: Well, Jingles, looks like we'll soon be on our way.
5: Yeah? Ahoy, skipper! Everything's shipshape now. Shiver my timbers and blow me down. I'll sure be glad to drop anchor after this voyage. Sure sounds salty, don't I?

0: And now, here are the stars of Wild Bill Hickok, Guy Madison, and Andy Devine.
1: Thanks for being with us, folks, and that's all for our Wild Bill Hickok story today.
2: Right, Guy, and if you young wranglers want some more of the same, be with us next week at the same time. Yes, sirree.
1: Meanwhile, Andy and I also hope you'll remember to get Kellogg's Corn Pops.
2: Right. It's the great new cereal with the sweetening already on it.
1: You bet it is. Andy and I think Corn Pops are great. So long.
2: See you next week.

Yes, sir, be sure to listen next week at this same time on this same station when Kellogg's Corn Pops brings you another exciting story of Wild Bill Hickok, starring Guy Madison and Andy Devine in person. Today's cast included Wally Mayer, Larry Dobkin, Lillian Bayef, Tony Barrett, Jess Kirkpatrick, and Jack Moyles. Our director is Paul Pierce. Music by Dick O'Rourke. This is a David Heyer production, transcribed in Hollywood. This is Charlie Lyon reminding you, kids love Pops, moms love Pops, Pops love Pops. Hello!

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1: On the strange island of Euclidia, the magic island of the South Seas, is being enacted one of the weirdest dramas ever seen by man. When Mrs. Gregory brought Captain Tex Bradford and Jerry Hall on her yacht to find her long-lost little daughter Joan, none of them dreamed that the island would be anything like it's been found to be. This artificial island is the headquarters of a group of mad scientists. The Gregory yacht is held powerless at one of the island piers, and Mrs. Gregory and her brave friends try to plan their escape from the island. Just when it seems they have a ray of hope, Jerry disappears.
2: Are you sure that you saw Jerry follow those scientists in the submarine lock when they went to look for the escaping prisoner, or what they thought was an escaping prisoner?
3: We watched him carefully. You saw him go into that elevator, didn't you, Joan?
4: Yes, Mother. Jerry obviously went into the entrance to the submarine chamber elevators. He could have gone no other place.
2: But what happened to him? If he went down there with those men, why didn't he come back with them?
4: Oh, Captain Bradford, there might be so many answers to that.
3: Joan, dear, you don't think they would harm Jerry?
4: If Jerry got in their way or made them angry, they might punish him in ways that... Oh, Mother, I do not want to talk about such things.
3: Can't we do something, Tex? Must we just sit here on this helpless yacht and wonder what's happened to that boy?
4: We would not be allowed to do anything if we tried to.
2: I'm afraid Joan's right, Pat. I think G-47 and his mad crew have even worse things on this island than Joan has told us about. We couldn't find Jerry unless they want us to. If we insist too hard on anything, it may mean the lives of all of us. And it certainly would mean the end of our chance of escape.
3: But Tex, dear, we have no chance to escape as it is.
4: I think, Captain Tex, that no one will ever escape from Euclidia until G-47 wills it so.
2: Well, don't be too sure of that. I'll admit it looks bad enough right now. But there's two things to remember. The first one is, I've got a formula these scientists know something of. And they're afraid of it.
4: What is the formula, Captain?
3: Tex wouldn't dare tell you now, Joan. Of course, we think we're safe in talking with this cloth screen around us. But how can we be sure this cloth is absolutely opaque to all the waves and raise these fiends' control to watch over our movements with?
4: You may be sure of that, Mother. I know that these men would trust their lives to that cloth. It will successfully refract every light and sound wavelength on the island.
2: Well, if you're sure of that, Joan, then you can be sure that one of these days we'll get away from Euclidia.
3: How can that seaweed cloth mean all that, Tex?
2: I'm not thinking so much of the material as I am of the fluid they soak it in. They do put it in the liquid, you said, Joan?
4: Yes, Captain. When it is manufactured in the noisy machines I showed you, it is just a cloth made from seaweed. It is a fine and strong and good cloth, but it is not protected against these rays until it has been immersed in the secret liquid preparation.
3: What are you trying to arrive at, Tex?
2: Well, I'm going to take a chance on our being safe in here and figure that we can work out a plan without being overheard. After all, we must all understand just what we expect to do. Now, here are two points necessary to our rescue.
3: You mean our escape?
2: No, I mean rescue. I'm ready to concede that escape is absolutely impossible. So that leaves rescue as our only hope.
4: But, Captain Bradford, surely you must realize that rescue is also impossible.
3: On the contrary, dear. We have some things in our world that you know little about. All we need is to get a message through to the government of our country, any civilized country, and a fleet of battleships and airplanes would destroy this island within an hour after they had sighted it.
4: No, Mother dear, you are mistaken. Your battleships would mean nothing here.
3: Tex, do you realize what Joan means? Is it possible?
2: Not only possible, but probably a very conservative statement of a plain fact.
3: A battle fleet helpless? But how? With what?
2: I haven't been able to find out yet. Probably we'll never see all the weapons here. But I know without seeing them that this colony of scientific criminals could undoubtedly destroy any war machines a civilized world could send against them.
4: You are right, Captain. G-47 and the Euclideans have ray guns, no larger than a man's arm, which will destroy a battleship with only a little crying sound.
2: What is the range of these rays?
4: I am not sure, but they will not shoot accurately as far as one of the large rifles on your battleships.
3: There you are, Tex. The heavy armored ships could stay out of range of those ray guns and shell the island.
2: Yes, and their projectiles would fall all around the island and never touch it. How is a metal projectile, fired at long range and high trajectory, going to enter an area so magnetized that a large boat is held powerless by magnetism? No, there's no help to be expected from that quarter.
4: And a weapon which might penetrate the defense here could not be brought within range. It would be destroyed.
3: Then it's just about hopeless, isn't it, Tex?
2: No. It's going to be hard, but not hopeless.
3: I don't see what you can be thinking of. We haven't any weapons I ever heard of which would destroy this place, and you admit our battleships and planes would be useless.
4: Do you know of something in your country which will destroy Euclidea? Something which will rescue us from this terrible island?
2: Yes, Joan, I do. Just how it can be used and how we are to get word to our friends that we want them to attack and use this weapon, those are things we've got to figure out.
3: What do you propose to use, Tex?
2: My formula.
3: But no one knows the formula except yourself. You would have to send the formula to someone, and how can we do that? We can't even use the radio without G-47 hearing it.
4: And he would get the formula if you attempted to give it to your friends through the air channels.
2: Yes, I know that, but there must be some way to get that formula to the government chemist in some civilized capital, and we'll find out what that way is.
4: But what is the formula, Captain? I know that G-47 wants it. It was for that reason he allowed your yacht to reach this island, and my mother to find me. What is your wonderful formula, Captain?
2: I couldn't tell you that. It would be too dangerous. Even if the seaweed cloth does protect us from sight and sound waves, and even if G-47 didn't actually hear me tell you the formula, it would expose you to added danger.
3: Don't you see, my dear? If you knew the formula, G-47 might torture you to get it from you. Tex has protected Jerry and me the same way. No one in the world knows the formula but the Captain. And everyone knows that he alone has it, so the rest of us are safe in that way.
4: I did not mean to tell me the ingredients of the formula, but just what it will do. G-47 knows that much about it now.
2: Yes, I thought so. And G-47 knows a great deal about my formula. Well, enough of that. We'd better be thinking about Jerry and what we can do for him.
4: We can do nothing. Only wait. Wait until it pleases G-47 to allow Jerry to return to us.
3: Is this true, Tex? With all your knowledge of science, all my money and influence and all our friends in the world out there, we must just sit quietly while a mad scientist does as he pleases with one of our party?
2: Yes, I guess that's about right. Here we are, sitting in a cloth room within a little cabin, trying to plan an escape from the most powerful man the world of science has produced.
4: I wish Jerry were here. You do not understand the terrible things that could happen to him here on this island.
3: Don't you think we ought to go and look for him, Tex?
2: I'm sorry, but I don't. Whatever has happened to the boy, it's something G-47 has planned to have happen to him. And for the sake of ourselves, our rescue, and possibly the safety of many others, we've got to keep quiet and let G-47 do as he pleases. I think there's no danger of his hurting Jerry or any of us unless...
5: J-12.
2: Unless he gets my formula, then...
5: J-12C calling J-24Y. Hello, J-24.
2: There's Johnson.
5: Hello, J-24Y. Hello, Bradford. J-12C standing by. Your last message received and logged. Your position 29 South, 12430 West. Can't understand why no signal from you, since I warned you of storm center at 27 degrees South. Will be standing by when possible. Johnson standing by.
2: Good old Johnson. He'll get to us some way. He knows that I would have the receiver standing open if possible. It won't be long until we have a friend within striking distance.
6: Hey there. What's the idea of the tent?
4: Oh, it's Jerry.
3: Come inside the little tent, Jerry, and be careful not to leave any opening.
6: Boy, have I had a time, and have I seen things.
2: They didn't hurt you, did they, son?
6: No, not yet. But they showed me plenty of things they could hurt me with if they wanted to. I've been in their local observation chamber, looking through the instruments that let you see everything on the island, and inside it, too.
2: Could you see us in here?
6: No, sir. This cloth is a real stuff. I could see through every other place on the yacht, but this cabin just showed as a black square. We couldn't see or hear anything you were doing here, but we could see the skipper.
2: Oh, then our plan to keep the skipper in hiding is blown up.
4: I was of the opinion that it would do no good to hide him in the hold of the boat without this cloth to cover him.
3: No wonder they weren't more worried about his escape attempt. And of course they gave up looking for him, just as soon as their instruments located him on the yacht.
6: I guess they let me see all that, just so it would scare us out of not trying any more tricks on them.
2: Yeah, we're going to try one more, just the same. You're sure we can talk freely here, kid?
6: Oh, absolutely. This cloth stops all our loud and sound waves.
2: Okay, then. Pat, will you and Joan take a few turns around the deck, just to be sure no one surprises us, while Jerry and I work our little plan?
3: Of course, Tex. Come on, Joan.
7: Call us when you're ready.
2: Now, Jerry, we've got to figure how to get the formula of my universal solvent to Johnson. I didn't want Joan to know about it. Then she'll be safe from G-47 when he tries to find out more about it.
6: The universal solvent? So that's the formula.
2: Yes, Jerry, I've actually got the formula for a universal solvent.
6: Oh, swell. Oh, but when you make some of it, what are you going to keep it in?
2: You're all right, kid. You use your head, don't you?
6: Well, I figure that if you have something which will dissolve everything in the world, it would be impossible to keep it in any container. It would just eat right through it.
2: Good boy. But I can do it just the same. And I'll show you how when the time comes. Just now, we've got to figure how to get the formula to Johnson. He's a lot closer to us than he was right now.
6: Gee, how do you know that?
2: We just heard his signal. I'm keeping this set hot all the time. Only the receiver, of course. And Johnson said he was standing by. And that the latitude of the storm center is now 27 degrees south. That's all in our code.
6: I remember. He means he's on his way here with a boat. And he'll stand along north of us at latitude 27 south till we can get a message to him.
2: Right, kid. And even if they intercepted his message here, they wouldn't get much out of it. Now I know how Johnson can rescue us. If I can figure how to get that formula to him.
6: But with this magnetic fog of theirs intercepting all our messages, how can we do that? Heck, a cold would be too dangerous for that formula.
2: There is only one way I can think of that a message can be safely run past the automatic protection ring on this island.
6: Is there really a chance, Tex?
2: More than a chance. And it's all thanks to Mrs. Gregory's good sense that they're on board. She's carried them on every cruise we've ever made and trained them constantly. Now they're going to save us all. They'll get that message to Johnson.
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0: presenting the adventures of Jungle Jim. Last week, we learned the jungle magic that is being made up in the North Country. The Reverend Chalmers told Jungle Jim and Lynn that he believed someone familiar with African voodoo was starting that cult among the natives. Getting Jim outside the hotel, the missionary told him he was planning on leaving during the night so that he could conduct his investigation without his daughter following him. He gave Jim a letter containing funds and an explanation for Lynn, to be given to her the next morning. At that very moment, under the direction of a human vampire bat, weird ceremonies were being held in the heart of the northern jungle. Later that night, Lynn discovered that her father had checked out. Then she sent a note to Jim. The next morning, a native runner brought it to Jim's camp. It said that Lynn knew about her father's departure and that she was on her way to join him. These thrilling adventures of Jungle Jim are pictured each Sunday in the Comic Weekly, the world's greatest pictorial supplement of humor and adventure. The Comic Weekly, each page printed in full colors, is distributed everywhere as an integral part of your Hearst Sunday newspaper. And now we continue the story. Jungle Jim crumples up in Chalmers' note and throws it away.
1: A crazy kid. Kolo, pack our stuff.
2: We go too?
1: You bet we go too, right now.
2: White Missy and Mission Swan gone many hours now, Swan Jim.
1: Yes, I realize they've got a start on us, Kolo. But we know they'll go up to Burawani. There the Reverend will get a guide, so we can trace them easily. And a white girl asking for him will be remembered, too. We ought to be able to catch up with them in short order.
2: Kolo, no trails, no other boy knows, Swan Jim. Kolo, help us.
1: I'm sure you will, Kolo. That's one reason why I said we're going after them. Come on, let's get this stuff packed up.
2: Yes, Swan. Kolo, help.
1: Kolo.
2: Yes, Swan.
1: What do you know about this magic business?
2: What do you mean, Swan Jim?
1: I mean, what do you know about the magic that's being made up in the bush last night?
2: Big fella send call mumbo jumbo last night. Drum call.
1: Who is big fellow you speak of, Kolo?
2: Big fellow vampire bat.
1: Vampire bat?
2: Yes, Swan. Big black bat. Have voice like you. Like me.
1: You mean it has a human voice?
2: Yes, Swan Jim. Give orders. Make mumbo jumbo. Big mumbo jumbo.
1: Have you seen this vampire bat?
2: No, Swan Jim. Kolo no see. Kolo hear from native brothers.
1: Well, what language does it speak?
2: Speak like you, like me.
1: Well, the Reverend Chalmers may not be far from wrong after all. You know, he thinks it might be a white man who was starting this jungle magic up there, Kolo.
2: Yes, it's one, Jim.
1: And now you say this mysterious vampire bat speaks English. Of course, the vampire bat appearance is just a costume, a disguise. What does the human underneath it look like, Kolo?
2: Nobody knows. Face always hidden by face of vampire bat. Only hands seen. Hands come out of wings. When make mumbo jumbo, and hold two daggers.
1: Well, all I can say is I have to hand it to whoever's responsible for the whole business. They sure have imagination.
2: Yes, Swan Jim.
1: You rat. You don't know what I'm talking about. Come on, throw some water on that fire, Kolo. Then we'll load the canoe. I'll start putting things in now.
2: Yes, Swan. Kolo, put out fire.
1: Yeah, we don't want to burn up the jungle. It would be awful if ever caught on fire. And bring those guns, too, Kolo.
2: Yes, Swan. And here, blankets and tin can food.
1: Oh, that's fine. Put them in the center of the canoe. That's it. Now we'll throw away the tent. Give me a hand, Kolo.
2: Yes, it's one.
1: Okay, you take that in. Pull it up once more. Now, that's it. Now it'll fit in better. Into the canoe with it.
3: All right.
1: Now, in you get, Kolo. And off we go.

0: At that very moment, the Reverend Chalmers is talking to an old acquaintance up at Burawani.
1: Mr. Tuan.
2: Loki. What do you want?
1: Tuan, Loki come to tell you he glad you safe.
2: Yes, I hardly think I can thank you for that.
1: What Tuan mean?
2: I think you know what I mean, Loki.
1: Mission Tuan blame Loki for something?
2: I suppose you didn't lead me up country and desert me.
1: No, Tuan. Loki no leave you for he want to. Mission Tuan wrong to think so.
2: It was beautifully planned, Loki, and I must compliment you on its execution.
1: What Mission Tuan mean?
2: I mean your scheme to get me lost and desert me worked.
1: No, Tuan.
2: But for the fact that I could trace my way through the broken bush, I should never reach my boat again.
1: Tuan.
2: Oh, don't worry, Loki. I'm not going to do anything about it. Vengeance is mine, says the Lord. It's not for me to punish you.
1: Loki, sorry, Tuan. You no understand. Loki tell you go first so he can look for wildcat.
2: What?
1: Loki fall down over foot of tree. Everything all black like night. Plenty long time.
2: Well, of course. You couldn't answer me if you were unconscious. That's logical enough.
1: Bye-bye. Loki, wake up. Call Mission Tuan. No hear answer. Come look see. Mission Tuan gone.
2: Well, I'm sorry, Loki. I seem to have been hasty in jumping to conclusions. But I surely thought you deserted me.
1: Loki, sorry, Tuan, think so.
2: Let's forget the whole thing, shall we?
1: Yes, Tuan. Loki, forget.
2: Good.
1: Mission Tuan wants to see Mumbo Jumbo some more?
2: Yes, I do. That's why I'm back at Burawani. I heard there was magic being made up there in the jungle last night. Is that true, Loki?
1: Yes, Tuan. Last night, Mumbo Jumbo. Drums call my brothers.
2: Do you know exactly where the ceremony was held?
1: Yes, Tuan. Loki, no.
2: Will you take me there?
1: Mumbo Jumbo, not for white Tuan's eyes. Loki, tell true.
2: Loki, it's not for myself I'm going. It's for you and all your brothers. I want to save you from the bad magic up there. I want to show you God's magic, the only real magic. Will you not take me to the place where they're holding the ceremony to save your brothers?
1: Mission Tuan, follow Loki where he tells?
2: Yes, yes.
1: Do like he tells?
2: Of course I will.
1: Then come with Loki.

0: Meanwhile, back at the plantation, the strange white woman is upset about something.
1: Là-bas! Là-bas! Come here!
2: Hello, boss! What do you want to get about?
1: I got some news. I ought to flail the hide off you for this.
2: What? What's the matter, boss? I don't do anything. I don't leave plantation since we come back.
1: I know that, but an old folly of yours has come home to roost.
2: I don't know what you try for to say, boss.
1: What did I tell you the other day about your killing that kid?
2: Oh, that may we. You say I should have waited until Zhang Le Jim she left town.
1: Yes, I did say that. And what else?
2: You say we will have something to worry for if Zhang Le Jim gets on our trail.
1: Exactly. And now we're in for it.
2: Huh?
1: You can stop worrying, Laba. I have. Jungle Jim has broken camp and is on his way up here.
2: My car, you no need for to worry, boss. Jacques Laba got something for to settle with that fella. And nobody can prove nothing this time. That Jungle Jim, he will be this side for a one now.
1: All right. But see that you do your work better than you have in the past.
2: You leave everything to Jacques Laba.
1: Well, I won't leave everything to you. But I'll leave that snooping adventurer to your gentle charms.
2: Gentle? Ah, ha, ha, ha. Jacques Lebar, gentle. My God, that one good joke, boss.
1: Now, oh, I've got something else to think about.
2: Oui, boss?
1: The Reverend Manly Chalmers is down at Burawani. I've got to be sure Loki doesn't double-cross it. Where's Mamba?
2: In kitchen, I think, boss. I go see.
1: I'll fetch him. Stay here. Mamba! Mamba, you black rascal, come here.
3: Yes, sir, missy. Mamba, come.
1: Baba.
2: Wait, boss.
1: Fill up the gas tank in the plane.
2: All right, boss.
1: Now, Mamba, I'm going to fly you down to Burawani. On the way, I'll tell you what I want you to do.

0: Just about that time, Jungle Jim and Kolo are working their way through the crocodile-infested part of the Jungle River.
1: Watch yourself, Kolo. This'd be a nasty place to fall overboard.
2: Kolo, watch. Go on, Jim.
1: The only part of the trip I don't like, Kolo. You never can tell when a perfectly innocent-looking log may turn out to be a crocodile or a hippopotamus having a quiet swim.
2: You're right, Swan. Better we paddle careful here.
1: Yeah. We're on the right trail, though. Remember back at Wongambok, they told us they saw the missionary go by in his motorboat?
2: Yes, it's Swan. And white Missy follow after.
1: Yeah. I don't wish them any bad luck, but I do wish something could delay them until we get up to them. I'm afraid they're heading right into danger.
2: Mission Swan and him daughter better safe if we there, Swan.
1: Yeah, you're right. Paddle harder, Kolo. There's another dead log ahead. I'll steer us around it.
2: Better Kolo push log away with paddle, Swan. Look, see. Kolo, push.
1: Kolo, look out. It's a crocodile.
2: Oh, Jim. Him got paddle. Him pull it. Kolo.
1: Let go, Kolo. Let go of the paddle.
2: Him got paddle, Swan, Jim.
1: Let go. Let go of the paddle. We'll be tipped over. If he turns around, we'll be tipped over. Let go. Let go.
2: Swan, Jim.
1: Kolo. Where are you? Kolo.
2: Go here. Come on, Jim.
1: Quick. Swim for the canoe. The crocodile has seen you. He's turning around. Swim, Kolo. Swim for the canoe.
0: Meanwhile, the Reverend Chalmers and Loki have set up camp on the bank of the northern Jungle River.
3: Is that meat cooked yet, Loki?
4: Meat most done, Tuan.
1: Well, how's our coffee coming along?
4: Coffee need more water. Loki said.
1: All right. I'll watch the meat while you're gone.
5: Loki, I say, there's that plane again.
4: Yes, Tuan. Engine bird fly back now.
5: Yes, Loki. When we saw it before, it was flying down to Burawane. I wonder where it's from.
4: Loki fetch water, Tuan.
5: Very unusual a plane around here, Loki. We must look into that, too.
4: Tuan! Tuan!
5: Yes? What's wrong?
4: Canoe, come down wide water.
5: What?
4: Loki see from Ben. Listen, Tuan, no got fire stick. Better we hide.
5: No, no, Loki, I don't need a gun. The Lord is my sword and shield. I run and hide from no man.
4: Look, see. Canoe come near shore.
5: Yes, it does. Wonder who it can be. Someone in a sun helmet with a native guide.
4: Sun helmet come off. White Missy, wave, Tuan.
5: Lynn, my daughter. Lynn. Lynn.
6: Hi, Dad. I see I'm just in time for dinner.
5: Yes, my dear, but how did you...
6: I didn't see, Dad. I heard you tell Uncle Jim that you were going without me. And then I was awakened by your engine as you left. I knew you were heading into danger, so I decided to come along. I picked up Mamba at Burawani, and here I am.
5: Yes, but my child, you don't realize what you're doing. You don't know the jungle as I do.
6: I'm willing to learn.
5: Yes, I'm sure you are. But I'm not willing to risk your life as well as mine. We may never get back to civilization.
6: Then the Chalmers will be lost together.
5: Well, here you are now, so I guess we'll have to make the best of it for the present. Come along, my dear.
6: Pull my canoe up on shore, Mamba.
3: Yes, sir, missy.
5: Loki, help my daughter's guide.
4: Yes, he too, Aunt. Why, you here, Mamba?
3: Big fella vampire bat, bring me an engine bird. Mamba got message for you.
4: What message?
3: Big fella vampire bat, pay much gold. Half for you, half for me.
4: Much gold? Why?
3: For mission Tuan and girl.
4: Loki do. Tonight. While Mission Tuan and girl sleep, we take knife and creep in tent.
0: Well, it begins to look as if the mysterious white woman will make good her threat to destroy anyone who ventures north of Burawani. For how can the Reverend Chalmers and his daughter escape the cruel knives of the treacherous native guide? Don't miss the continuation of these thrilling adventures next week at the same time. The same adventures that appear in full-colored action pictures next Sunday in the Comic Weekly, distributed everywhere with your Hearst Sunday newspaper. And besides Jungle Jim, you will also find many other famous characters of humor and adventure. Don't forget our date next week at the same time for the continuation of the adventures of Jungle Jim.

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1: From the heart of the jungle comes a savage cry of victory. This is Tarzan, Lord of the Jungle. From the black core of dark Africa, land of enchantment, mystery, and violence, comes one of the most colorful figures of all time, transcribed from the immortal pen of Edgar Rice Burroughs, Tarzan, the bronzed white son of the jungle. And now, in the very words of Mr. Burroughs, the story of Small Packages.
2: Tarzan was always loath to leave his beloved jungle, and he disliked the native city of Bekkarata intently. But duty had brought him to the soiled, disreputable-looking port that sweltered beneath the equatorial sun. And as he walked along its narrow streets, he formed an interesting part of its colorful hodgepodge of humanity. Had Bekkarata been the type of city to attract tourists, they would have looked with great interest at the bronzed white savage who wore a leopard skin and reached up to pet the parrot perched on his shoulder as he entered a shabby warehouse bearing the sign Hassim El Saad, Imports, Exports.
3: Good morning, Ben Glood.
4: Tarzan, you know that you are not welcome in the establishment of Hassim El Saad, my master.
3: I have no more desire to see El Saad than he has to see me, but I have business to conduct with him.
4: And what possible business could you have with me, Tarzan?
3: I have brought a great quantity of semi-precious stones found by the Punya people. They have authorized me to barter them with you, El Saad.
4: I prefer to deal directly with the Punyas as I have done in the past.
3: Yes, I'm sure you would prefer dealing with them. You're able to palm off items that are worth a fraction of the stones they turn over to you.
4: That's their business. And mine.
3: I would not have come to you at all had it not been for the insistence of the Punyas. They wish to live up to their agreement with you. But I do have their permission to deal elsewhere if you fail to offer suitable goods in exchange for their stones this time.
4: Ah. Well then, it becomes my humble duty to offer you the best of terms. I might even make you an offer for that handsome parrot you carry on your shoulder, Tarzan.

0: be on your shoulder, Tarzan.
1: Unfortunately, Juanita's vocabulary is limited to the saying of my name. He'd be a valuable bird could he learn anything else, but as it is, he's almost worthless. And I would not cheat you any more than I would permit you to cheat the Punya people.
0: Cheat is an ugly word, Tarzan. I have no desire to give anything but the finest of merchandise in exchange for what you have brought me. Ben Coolib, when is Captain Hawkins' ship due in port?
2: I shall have to consult my records, Master. I shall have the information at my tongue's tip in an instant.
0: Tarzan, to be honest with you, my stock is depleted at the moment. But as soon as the ship of Captain Hawkins arrives from England, I shall have rich goods to offer the people of Punya. There. That proves my good faith, does it not?
1: It seems to. All right, I shall return when the ship arrives so that I may examine the merchandise before our barter is agreed upon.
0: You may leave the semi-precious stones in my custody in the meantime. There is little reason to transport them back to your jungle.
1: I shall leave them so that the porters need not carry their burden twice. But I warn you, Al-Saad, I expect to receive full value when the ship docks. I'll not stand for chicanery.
0: You do me too little honor. Ben Coolib, why do you not give me the information I desire?
2: 1,000 apologies, most gracious master. Only now did I ascertain exactly when the ship would sail and when it would arrive here.
0: Then out with it, you stupid fool.
2: Captain Hawkins' ship is due in Bekarata at the next full moon. Even now it sets sail from Liverpool.

0: Lash the bales of the docks, you blasted landlubbers! Can't you see there's no more room below?
1: Pardon me, sir.
0: Yes? Well, if it isn't a young gent and all dressed up in an Eton jacket, too. What do you want here?
1: I'm looking for the master of the vessel, sir.
0: Well, I'm Captain Davy Hawkins, skipper of this blasted freighter, if it's any of your business.
1: I'm glad to know you, Captain Hawkins, sir.
0: Well, I can't say the same. I don't like dressed up tops, little or big. You state your business and then be off.
1: I'd like to take passage with you, sir.
0: Oh, you'd like to take passage, would you? You know where we're bound.
1: The man in the tavern said you were sailing for Africa, sir.
0: Yeah, that's right. And we're a cargo ship. We don't take passengers, and I've got a full crew.
1: I can pay my way, sir. Look.
0: Well, I'll be blowed. A young'un with a fistful of 100-pound notes.
2: So you want to go to Africa, do you?
1: Yes, sir, very much.
0: Well, maybe it can be arranged.
1: There's only one thing, sir. If you go ashore, you mustn't say you've seen me.
2: Oh, I get the picture. You stole the money and those fancy togs, eh?
0: Well, Captain Davy Hawkins won't spill things. Besides, I won't be going ashore. We're sailing in a mo.
1: Then it's a deal, sir. You'll take me along.
0: That I will, matey. It's you and me for Africa. And the bobbies will never find you. Why, you're apt to stay in Africa as long as you live.

0: In just a moment, we'll continue with our story of small packages. Briarmount, a great rambling manor house in the quiet countryside some miles from London, was usually a peaceful place, a suitable abode for the dignified Earl of Carisbrooke. But tonight it was not quiet. Men from Scotland Yard were going over the place with a fine-tooth comb. The telephone kept ringing. An endless stream of telegraph boys wheeled up the long driveway. Special constables trampled the velvety lawns as they looked for clues. And Lord Carisbrooke was not his usual dignified self either. He stood in his library, his eyes flashing, his face purple with rage.
1: Well, what did you find out?
2: Nothing, sir.
1: Nothing. I tell you, it's a national disgrace. One small boy disappears and the entire constabulary can't find him.
2: Well, there's no use getting yourself all upset, sir.
1: No use getting myself upset. My only grandson disappears as though the earth had opened up and swallowed him. I'm not to get upset. I'm glad his parents aren't alive to see this day.
2: Well, if you'll permit me, sir.
1: Well,
2: I'm sure when Anthony skipped a few meals and slept in a lumpy bed somewhere, he'll be home. It always works out that way. Why, there must be hundreds of lads who run away from home every year. They find the going a bit rough and...
1: Certainly a great many lads take it into their heads to run off. But Anthony isn't just another lad. He's my sole heir. Someday he'll have a fortune and a title. The 12th...

0: Earl of Carisbrooke. If some unscrupulous person got Anthony in his clutches...
1: Oh, no. You're too much of a realist to really believe anything as melodramatic as that. How far could Master Anthony get with the small amount of money he has left from his allowance at this time of month?
0: Well, some truth in that. Yes, for goodness sake, this is Lord Carisbrooke. Of course I know it's you, Jenkins. Huh? Early this morning? Well, why'd you wait until just now to tell me you've seen the young rascal? Oh, you didn't know he's missing until... Well, what did he... All of it? Every last shilling? Of course I told you he used to have full say, but you might have had the good sense to... Oh, never mind. Good night, Mr. Jenkins. You haven't heard the last of this.
1: Jenkins saw Master Anthony this morning.
0: Yes. Do you remember the account I set up for the lad so that he could try his hand with stocks and shares?
1: Oh, yes. As I recall, it was so that he'd be able to handle financial matters when he became Lord Carisbrooke. You told Jenkins that Master Anthony should have a free hand in the manipulation of the account.
0: Well, Jenkins gave him a free hand, all right. This morning, Anthony went into their office, told one of the clerks to sell everything, pocketed the proceeds, and left.
1: Oh. But then he had hundreds of pounds when he made off.
0: Exactly. Oh, Melford, where in the name of heaven do you think the boy's gone?
1: Well, I didn't really consider it seriously until now, but when we went through his room, we found it full of maps and stories about Africa.
0: Africa? Then that's where he's headed. I know it.
1: Shall I send a wireless to our consular service there?
0: No. There's been enough bungling on this already. I'm chartering a plane tonight. I'll be in Africa before he lands, and I'll personally contact the consuls in every major city of the continent. Unless some harm befalls him before he reaches Africa, I'll keep him from going into the infernal jungle that must have captured his young imagination.
2: But although Lord Carisbrooke reached Africa almost a full month before his grandson, he was unable to anticipate Master Anthony's arrival at such an obscure port as Bekorata. While the police of every major port on the continent scrutinized each new arrival, the young English lad, with an appetite for adventure, left the ship at Bekorata without the slightest interference and headed for the jungle that appeared so fascinating in the books he'd read. His path came within a few miles of the Lord of the Jungle, for Tarzan was on his way to the city, on his way to see Hassim al-Saad, whose cunning was greater than his conscience.
3: Ah, it is my friend Tarzan and his handsome parrot.
4: I've come for the goods that you owe the Punya people.
3: Oh, it is truly embarrassing, but I have not as yet received the merchandise we discussed.
4: But you said I was to return at the full moon, and I've already learned that the ship of Captain Hawkins has reached port.
3: Oh, you are clever, my friend. Yes, it is true that the ship has arrived. But for some mysterious reason, Captain Hawkins has seen fit to bargain harshly with me this time. I have been unable to persuade him to part with his goods.
4: I dare say you try to deal as sharply with him as you do with others. No wonder he's reluctant to trade with you. Well, return the precious stones I brought on my last journey, and I too shall deal elsewhere.
3: I'm afraid it is quite impossible to return the stones to you. I have already disposed of them.
4: What?
3: Stay your temper. I mean the Punya's no injustice. Once I have made my bargain with Captain Hawkins, I shall equip a safari and bring the goods I owe into the jungle. I shall even include an extra bounty for your patience.
4: The extra bounty is not necessary. But this time you shall be held to your word. Goodbye, Hassim al-Saad.
3: May Allah guide your footsteps, Tarzan.
5: Are there?
3: Captain Hawkins, if you anger me further, I shall refuse to do business with you.
6: Suit yourself, matey. I'm in no hurry to sell the goods I've got aboard.
3: For one who is always down to his last gold piece, you show a remarkable disinterest in trade.
6: Oh, I do, do I? Well, let me tell you this, Mr. I am mighty Hassim al-Saud. I'm not in an hurry to have you do me. No, this time I'm not down to me last farthing. I'm rolling in wealth, I am.
3: After taking a full cargo aboard in Liverpool, you're not deceiving me, you miserable infidel dog.
6: Oh, deceiving, am I? What, if you think I ain't rolling in money? Here. Look at this.
3: 100-pound notes. Where did you get them, Hawkins?
6: Not your concern, it ain't.
3: I shall make it my concern. I've been waiting months for your shipment, and now that you've docked, you won't sell it to me. I want to know how you got the money that enables you to be so independent.
6: Oh, well, I'm not telling, I ain't.
3: Perhaps your blood will spell out the answer.
5: Yeah, no, I see. No, no, no. Put the knife away. I'll tell you.
3: Ah, that's better. Well?
5: Well, it sounds like a fairy tale, it does. Promise me you'll believe me.
3: Tell me the story. I'll make up my mind whether to believe it or not after I've heard it.
5: Well, sir, I was standing on deck just before we sailed when a young tough comes aboard. He has all his money, and he offers to give me half to bring him to Africa.
3: So far, I don't believe it, but go on.
5: Well, it seems he stole the money. I brought him here, and I took the other half of the money on the way. Oh, not that I didn't give him value received. Oh, no. I traded an old navy uniform for the Eton jacket he was wearing.
3: An Eton jacket? You fool! You snivelling fool!
5: A fool for getting hundreds of pounds for an old navy uniform?
3: You realize who the boy is? He's the heir to the earldom of Carisbrook. All of Africa is searching for him. There's £1,000 reward out for him.
5: Well, I'll be blowed.
3: Where is he?
5: Well, I wouldn't know that. He took off the minute we landed. Headed for the jungle, he did.
3: Then I'm going after him.
6: Well, you can suit yourself, chum. I wouldn't go into the blasted jungle, not even for £1,000.
3: £1,000 is only the beginning. You see, if Lord Carisbrook is willing to pay £1,000 as a reward, he should be willing to pay 100 times that as ransom.

0: In just a moment, the exciting conclusion to our story of Tarzan. Tarzan was on his way back to his jungle stronghold, and his heart was heavy. For once again, he would have to return empty-handed to the people of the Punya tribe. Suddenly, he stopped in his flight through the upper level. From below had come the scent of man and of beast. He held the huge branches of a jungle tree apart so that he could peer down. Below him, Sheeta the panther was engaged in a strange battle with a small boy who wore an ill-fitting Navy uniform. The boy had tied a scout knife to the end of a long stick. Each time Sheeta drew close, the boy prodded the animal and it drew back, snarling and baring its fangs. But its fear of the pitifully inadequate weapon would not protect the boy for long. Tarzan grasped a swinging vine and hurtled downward, his voice raised in the savage cry of the bull ape.
1: Well, our friend Sheeta has run away.
2: I shouldn't wonder, sir. It's a frightening sound you make. If I hadn't been dreadfully tired, I would have run away too.
1: I doubt that. You seem very brave. What are you doing here alone?
2: It's a long story, sir.
1: You needn't call me a sir. My name is Tarzan, and I'm not in any great hurry.
2: Well, Tarzan, sir, my name's Tony. Tony Jones. You see, I'm an American lad.
1: American? You don't sound like an American boy, Tony.
2: Oh, but I am, sir. An American orphan. I lived in an orphanage in Pennsylvania. That's a city in Philadelphia.
1: Oh, I see.
2: I ran away. They've been chasing me, and entering the jungle was the only possible way of escaping them. You won't make me go back.
1: I wouldn't want the people from the orphanage in Pennsylvania, Philadelphia, to catch you. So if you'd like to cast your lot with mine, you can return to my seacoast cabin with me.
2: I'm not sure, sir. I shouldn't like anyone to know where I'm going. Do you live in the cabin all alone?
1: Not quite.
2: I say, that's a jolly-looking parrot. And he flew right to your shoulder. Does he live with you? Is that what you meant?
1: Yes, sir. Well, all he can say is my name and awk, awk. I know that you'll be perfectly safe alone in the jungle as long as you have that scout knife in your possession, Tony, but were you to return with Juanita and me, you might be able to teach him some new words. That would be a great favor to me.
2: Well, I shouldn't like to refuse you a favor after you did me one by chasing off that panther. Anyway, I shouldn't think anyone could find me at your place, Tarzan.
3: You understand my orders, Ben Kulib?
4: Yes, my master.
3: I want 100 of the most experienced jungle men who can be found in Bacarata. I want men who are not afraid to use their knives and their guns. The boy must be found, and he must be brought back here regardless of any interference that might be offered.
4: The men are already engaged, El Saud.
3: It is well. I myself shall lead the safari, and if need be, we shall turn the jungle upside down and shake the lad into our hands.
4: And at the same time shake many gold pieces into our coffers. Is it not so, master?
3: Your words are plated with the gold of truth, my servant.
4: You do not think Captain Hawkins will raise trouble to avenge our raid of last night?
3: No one will cause trouble for Hasim El Saud. Neither Captain Hawkins, the English boy, nor those who will pay ransom for him. For they will discover that the boy will not be alive to describe his abductors.
5: I say, who's coming down to my cabin? Who's there?
6: My name's Carisbrook. Are you Captain Hawkins?
5: Oh, yes, sir. Are you Lord Carisbrook?
6: That's right. Now, tell me, what have you done with my grandson? Where is he?
5: I don't know your grandson, Governor. How could I?
6: He was on your ship when you touched at Mombasa. The pilot of the port had been on his toes. I'd have known it a week ago.
5: Oh, now, you're on the wrong track, Governor. I don't know the lad.
6: Oh, yes, you do. I've checked my facts. You even went so far as to sell the Eton jacket he wore when he left home. I found it in a native shop right here in Bacarata.
5: Well, it's like this, Governor. A villain by the name of Hasim El Saud raided my ship last night. He took me old blooming cargo. Had 100 men, he did, and I was left without a farthing, so I sold some old clothes I found in the crew's quarters. You can take my word, I didn't even know where that little jacket come from.
6: You do know where it came from, but I'm going to shake the truth out of you. Tell me, or I'll take you back to England and have you hanged until you're dead.
5: No, Governor, I'll tell you. He was aboard. was Master Anthony, yes. But I haven't seen him for days. He headed for the jungle, he did. He was going to try to reach French Equatorial Africa, he was. He said it sounded romantic.
7: Was anyone with him?
5: No, sir.
7: Anthony, alone in the jungle. Have you told this to anyone else?
5: Only to Asim al-Saud, your lordship.
2: You almost said something that time, sir.
1: Juanita almost said something?
2: I could see him thinking about it.
1: Tell me, Tony, do you like it here in my jungle home?
2: Well, I've never seen a house quite like yours, Tarzan. The jungle itself isn't quite what I expected. But with all the animals and the snakes and things, I have to admit there's never a dull moment.
1: Never a dull moment. Yes, perhaps that might describe my life here. A lot different from the life of England, eh, Tony?
2: I wouldn't know what it's like in England.
1: I meant different from the life I would have led if my parents hadn't been marooned in Africa before I was born. I thought perhaps you might have read something about England.
2: No, sir. In America, we don't read much about Blighty.
1: Blighty, huh? Well, when you go home to America, you shall have a great deal to tell about. I have to leave shortly for the Punya village, and you shall see a real native crawl and perhaps play games with a genuine little Bantu youth.
2: If it's all the same to you, Tarzan, sir, I'd rather remain here. Perhaps I can finish teaching Juanita how to say something else besides Ok Ok and Tarzan.
1: All right, Tony, but keep the door locked and be sure and eat a good meal before you go to bed. I have to explain something to the Punyas, but I'll be home by morning.
2: Goodbye, Tarzan. Have a good journey.
1: Thank you. Goodbye, Tony.
8: Are there?
2: He's gone, Juanita. I'll have to leave before he gets back. You see, he's on to me, Juanita. He knows I'm not an American. He'll send me home, and I don't want to go home. I want to explore the

0: Tony? Tony!
1: Where in the world could he... White men. A safari, perhaps. Oh, no, I shall wait until they approach.
2: I say there, you! Quiet down, men, and wait here. This white savage speaks English. Perhaps he can give me some information.
1: I speak English, but I'm in great trouble at the moment, and I have little time to spare. What do you want to know?
2: I'm looking for my grandson, an English boy who disappeared into the jungle.
1: Is his name Tony?
2: Yes. Have you seen him?
1: He was with me at my cabin a few miles from here until yesterday. I had to go away, but I told him to keep the door of the cabin locked. He was gone when I returned.
2: I've missed him again. Oh, perhaps I'm not destined to find him until it's too late.
1: He left of his own accord. There were no signs of a struggle or of the presence of others. If only my parent could tell me why he left.
2: Oh, it's highly unlikely, and all this talk isn't finding Tony for me.
3: Lord Carisbrook! Lord Carisbrook!
2: What is it? What is it, Melford? Have you found something over here?
3: Yes, I think so, sir. Isn't this Master Anthony's scout knife?
2: It might be.
1: Yes, that's the very knife Tony carried. Well, where did you find it?
3: Oh, right by this tree.
1: His footprints. And the light impressions of Arab sandals.
2: Hassim al-Saud.
1: What about al-Saud? How does he fit into the picture?
2: Captain Hawkins, the man who brought Anthony to Africa, told this al-Saud about his young passenger. Al-Saud was also apparently aware of the £1,000 reward I've offered for my grandson's return.
1: Oh.
2: I went to his establishment in Bekurata, but I was informed he was off on a hunting trip.
3: Oh, well, then, if he's the chap who's found Master Anthony, we have nothing to worry about. We return to Bekurata, we go to his warehouse, give him the £1,000.
1: That's the one thing you mustn't do. Lord Carisbrook, I know Hassim al-Saud. If you've offered £1,000, he'll want 10 times that. It's the one thing you pray for is to find your grandson alive. It's the one thing al-Saud will seek to prevent. No, we must go to Bekurata. But in dealing with Hassim al-Saud, we must use a devious method.
4: Sentries stood outside of the garret room of al-Saud's warehouse, and inside, a small boy lay bound to a crude bed beneath a dull skylight. In the office of the warehouse, Lord Carisbrook bargained with al-Saud for the boy's life. The table between them was piled high with banknotes, but the ruthless Arab was not yet through with his demand. In the streets outside of the building, hundreds of Punya warriors in a variety of clever disguises blended with the city's multitude. And over the roofs of the city, a bronzed white savage with a parrot perched on his shoulder crept closer and closer to the roof of the warehouse. And then, just as the sun caused the shadow of a minaret to fall across the window of the office, everything happened at once. Lord Carisbrook leveled a gun at al-Saud. The Punya warriors streamed into the building, and Tarzan leaped down through the skylight.
5: The guards!
1: I see them!
2: You shall not take them! You infidel!
1: We'll see!
5: Say, Tarzan, you're perfectly clever with that knife of yours.
1: Yes, it's a handy instrument. Also effective for cutting these bonds. There!
6: Tony! Tony, my boy! You're all right.
5: Yes, Grandfather. But what are you doing in Africa?
6: I came to take you home. Are you ready to go home, boy?
5: Yes, sir. I think maybe I'd just like to read about Africa till I'm a bit older. Tarzan, would you be willing to part with Juanita? I'd love to show the other boys in my school what...
1: Oh, he's yours, Tony. I'm happy to give him to you. And I only wish you'd been able to teach him something new.
5: Well, perhaps someday I...
7: Never know, Mama. Never go, Mama.
4: In just a moment, a preview of our next story of Tarzan. Tarzan's respect for the Karmiki tribe had always been great. Of all the jungle peoples, the Karmiki had always been the bravest. But suddenly they became a people enslaved by fear. Their leaders were helpless, their once proud warriors like frightened children, and a feeling of unearthly horror filled their village. Tarzan, too, became a victim of their unseen enemy, the ghost of the Karmiki.
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0: Oh, come in, Smithers. What is it? Speak up, boy. Orange juice.
1: No, sir. New Kellogg's Rise and Shine.
0: Hey, fiendish.
1: And look at this, sir.
0: No peel, no pips, and it's got vitamin C. Well, Smithers, I suppose this is it.
1: What are you doing, sir?
0: Thank you, Governor. Wife and three pips to support. Thank you.
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They seek him here, they seek him there. Those Frenchies seek him everywhere. Is he in heaven? Is he in hell? That damned elusive Pimpernel.

0: one by one, the French Committee of Public Safety had rounded up the poor devils who had served the King of France and Marie Antoinette. They didn't have to be guilty of any crime. It was as though they had been tainted by contact with royalty. And Citizen Chauvelin, addressing the always convenient mob, screamed for blood.
1: The committee has kept its promises to you, citizen comrades. Not one, but every one of those who served in the royal palace have been found, tried, and convicted by the tribunal in meeting in Versailles. Hear me, comrades. There can be no mercy for those who were in league with the very forces that ground us under heel. The royalty that treated us like dirt. The tribunal has decreed the death penalty for all.
0: Well, that's that, Blakeney. I thought Monsieur Chauvelin had been too quiet lately. It was evident he was preparing to throw somebody to the dogs. Come on, let's walk.
2: How many of them do you suppose there'll be?
0: Too many, I'm afraid. Personal servants.
2: Perhaps 20. Being held in the tower at Vincennes?
0: Obviously.
2: A strong fortress, that.
0: Yes, only one entrance, one exit. Staff of guards is large, but yet not so large that they won't know each other well.
2: You're not going to try to get in there, are you?
0: No. No, Tony. We'll make our rescue attempt at the weak point.
2: But there is no weak point.
0: Not in the tower, no. But the prisoners won't be executed in the tower.
2: You mean we'll try to liberate them on the road between Vincennes and Paris?
0: While they're en route to the guillotine.
2: But at what point?
0: That's something we'll decide tonight. Now, how many members of the League of the Scarlet Pimpernel are in France now?
2: Fuchs, Harding, Krumstedt, let me see, about 9 of us here. The other 11 at home in England for the present. We could send for the others.
0: No time for the others. Madame la Guillotine won't wait. Well, we'll have to try for 9. You round them up. We meet at midnight at the Inn of the Many Windows on the Road to Vincennes. I'll join you there.
2: Where are you going now?
0: To get a list of the prisoners. Age, sex, description. We'll need it. So we'll know what sort of disguises to prepare. What travel accommodations to make.
2: Well, where are you going to get such a list?
0: There's only one place I can get it. From the Committee of Public Safety.
2: Chauvelin's own headquarters?
0: Why not? You do not think he will recognize me in this French disguise, do you?
2: I wouldn't recognize you myself if I didn't know it was you. You do so many things with your face and voice, but the information you want will be found only on the actual orders for the execution.
0: Which will be in the hands of the public executioner, Citizen Lesueur. I'm certain he'll be quite happy to give it to me.
2: Give it to you?
0: Tony, Citizen Lesueur gets 50 francs for each condemned person he beheads. He's both bloodthirsty and money-hungry.
2: You're going to try to bribe him?
0: And have him suspect I'm the Pimpernel? No. I'll merely pose as a messenger from our good friend Chauvelin and say that the papers are needed for 2 more names to be added.
2: Well, he'll want to know why they can't be on a separate execution order.
0: Perhaps. Or perhaps the lure of the 100 francs will be enough.
2: Well, suppose it isn't. You'll be in a heavily guarded building. Suppose your bluff doesn't work. What do you do then?
0: Well, frankly, my dear Tony, since the situation hasn't arisen yet, I don't have the faintest idea.

0: Now, Marius Goring as the Scarlet Pimpernel.
1: Busy with the affairs of the Republic.
2: My business also concerns the Republic, citizen.
1: Then state it quickly.
2: Citizen Chauvelin wishes you to return the execution order for the cursed traitors who were in the services of the Palace Aristos.
1: The least? For what purpose, citizen?
2: One you will like. The addition of two more names.
1: Comrade, that list is complete. There were no other servants.
2: Perhaps you should keep in closer touch with the affairs of the tribunal, citizen. It has been discovered that two of the ladies in waiting on the list were married. Their husbands were not of the palace staff, but they were condemned this morning at an extra meeting of the tribunal.
1: I see. I was not aware of that, citizen.
2: You will be aware when citizen Chauvelin makes the addition, aware and 100 francs richer.
1: Yes, citizen. I will get the papers from the cabinet. Perhaps what you have just told me will make me more than 100 francs richer. Perhaps 10,000 francs richer, eh?
3: He spun around, and the gun he had taken from the cabinet pointed straight for my heart. I measured the room quickly, figured every distance, every possible chance.
1: 10,000 francs, that is the reward for the Scarlet Pimpernel, is it not?
2: Have you gone mad, citizen Le Sueur?
1: Let citizen Chauvelin decide which of us is mad, eh? Because I left citizen Chauvelin outside the door of this room not 5 minutes ago.
2: Well, in that case, there really isn't much I can say, is there, old chap?
1: Ah, so the English dog uses his own voice. Oh, how I have waited to have you on the scaffold of my guillotine. And now, to bring you there by my own hand.
2: Would be wonderful, wouldn't it, monsieur?
1: Madame Guillotine will stop your laughter.
2: Perhaps. But not by your hand, monsieur. You take me for an idiot to walk in here unprotected.
1: Oh, you do not seem to have...
2: Think, monsieur. Could the Scarlet Pimpernel be taken as easily as you seem to have taken me?
3: I gazed full into his eyes, as though I were trying to read his soul. I was counting on the superstition and fear of a professional murderer. I could almost see his mind working, and his eyes darted quickly about the room.
1: I see no members of your cursed league about, Monsieur Pimpernel.
2: You fool! One of them sat outside and told you I was waiting in here.
1: My clerk told
2: you... Your clerk is bound up and hidden away in a closet. My men change faces and voices at will. Half the guards you passed in the corridors are my men, assuming the identity of others.
1: Don't move any closer to me, monsieur.
2: I came for a list, Le Sueur. Get it for me.
1: Not so fast, Monsieur Pimpernel. I still have a gun. I can kill you here and now.
2: And die with me. One shot in this room and the man who you thought was your clerk will leap in and murder you before you can bolt the door. Come on, Le Sueur. Fire! Let's join Madame Death together.
1: No, no, you devil!
2: I want that list.
1: I...
3: His eyes warned me of the scream that was starting in his throat. I took one large stride, quickly, and smashed him on the point of the jaw. And he crumpled at my feet. I ripped open the cabinet, ruffled through the papers, found the list I was looking for. I stuffed it into my pocket, got out of the room, and started with long, unhurried strides for the exit. My casual visit to the committee started quite an uproar. By nightfall, troops were still combing the city and torches burned everywhere. But dressed in my own clothes, I had no difficulty in getting out of Paris and joining the other members of the League at the Inn of the Many Windows. There's Tony now.
4: Well,
5: I know I'm late. Sorry.
4: Better close the door quickly now.
5: What's the matter, Tony? What kept you?
4: I've got bad news. It may be impossible to get the prisoners out of Vincennes Tower, but that's where we're going to have to get them from.
5: But only this afternoon you told me that Blakeney planned a highway raid en route to Paris.
4: Well, you know that, Tony. That was this afternoon. It won't work now.
2: Why not, Tony?
4: because I saw something on the way out here. They're not going to bring the prisoners into Paris for execution.
5: But they must.
4: Fuchs, I passed two enormous covered carts at the south gate leaving Paris. It took me more than an hour to figure what was in them. Then I rode to the Rue de Carousel to confirm my suspicion. The square was empty. The prisoners will never see Paris. The guillotine has been moved to Vincennes.

0: The news hit us like a thunderbolt. Every man in the room knew what it meant. No attack against a guard on a country road where we might wait in ambush, but an assault on a prison known to be escape-proof.
1: Fantastic.
2: It's up to you now, Blakeney. What are we going to do?
0: Well, I have to think about it for a moment.
1: Well, if we give it up...
0: Then 20 innocent people will certainly die.

0: Doctor! Citizen Doctor!
1: What is this? Why do you disturb my sleep?
0: You must come at once. One of the prison guards is ill.
1: I do not make night calls.
0: But he is very bad, Doctor. His face, he has fever.
1: Oh! Well, wait until I dress.
2: Help me, Doctor.
1: How long has he been like this?
0: Since he came home from the prison.
1: Sacre bleu. The other guards. Did he say they were sick too?
0: No, but the prisoners... Oh, is it bad, citizen doctor?
1: Bad, citizeness? This man will be dead within the hour.
0: Dead?
1: Yes, dead. Dead of the cursed bubonic plague.
0: Bubonic plague? Oh, no. No. No!
3: By morning, the town was in a panic. Nobody would come near the house, not even a casket maker. I pretended to take Tony's body out of town for immediate burial.
4: All right, Tony. You can get up now.
5: Oh, rather a bumpy hearse you provided, old boy.
4: And if you'll note, no mourners. I had to buy this cart. The owner never wants to touch it again. You'll probably use the money to leave Vincennes.
5: A panic, eh? Well, I'm glad you got this. I should hate to walk to my own funeral.
4: Oh, don't be so put out. It isn't even your funeral. It's the prison guard's. I'd like to be there after we release him and he shows up in Vincennes and finds he was the first to die in an epidemic of plague.
5: So would I. What now?
4: Change your disguise. All right, go back into town as an ordinary citizen, build up the plague talk, and wait.
5: And you?
4: The guard you replaced was the only one who had direct contact with the prisoners. You gave a few of them the acid I had you use?
5: Yes, and there'll be a few cases of your synthetic plague in the tower this morning.
4: Fine. Now, all I need to do is to go back to town, tell the authorities that I suspect that the prisoners were the ones who started the contamination.
5: What authority?
4: Well, the man who came to Vincennes this morning to supervise the preparations for the executions.
5: Chauvelin himself?
4: Yes, Tony. Monsieur Chauvelin.
6: It must be stopped, I tell you. The guards have deserted by the score. The troops are at less than half strength.
1: I am a doctor, Monsieur Chauvelin, not a magician. This is bubonic plague.
6: We do not even know if the prisoners have it or not. The remaining guards would rather be shot than go near them.
1: Someone must go. The source must be eliminated, or the entire town may be depopulated.
6: You are a doctor, citizen. It is your duty to go.
1: Even a doctor may have his fears, citizen. I am loyal to the New Republic.
6: Enough! If you are as loyal as you say, if you are as loyal as the other citizen here claim you are, then do as you are told. I order you.
1: Very well, citizen. But I would take this order from no one but you, a man who has done so much for the glory of France.
6: Thank you, comrade. Here. Here is your prison pass.

0: I took pistols into the tower with me, all I could conceal on my person, and I passed them out along with my instructions. The prisoners were grim, dependable. I went back to Chauvelin like a man about to die of fright.
1: Well, out with it, Doctor.
2: It is they. They are already four dead, and another three will die before evening. All of them, within a week at most.
1: Sacre bleu!
2: They are going to be guillotined anyhow.
1: With the guards deserting and the executioner himself not to be found. The cursed Pimpernel. If he were here, I would turn them into his hands and let him die of the plague too.
2: Citizen, I have it. Set fire to the tower.
1: Fire? You just came from there, idiot. The building is of stone. And you have been in contact with them.
2: By your order.
1: Stop! Do not come near me.
2: The dead in that tower must be buried. I cannot do it alone. Nobody else will touch them.
1: I have it. I will get rid of the cursed bunch. Let the living prisoners carry the dead on litters to the cemetery outside the town. I will have troops dig a large open grave. Then the litter bearers can be shot and buried with them. I see you like my plan, Citizen Doctor.
2: A very clever plan, Citizen Chauvelin. But then, you are a very clever man.
3: If you have deceived us, monsieur, the gun you gave me will be used on you.
0: I haven't deceived you, mademoiselle.
3: There is the graveyard and the rest of the soldiers.
0: Yes. And Monsieur Chauvelin. See that clump of trees to the left?
3: Oui.
0: Eight of my men wait there with more guns and 70 horses. When we reach that point, ignore the graveyard gate and run for those trees. You all hear that?
4: Yes.
0: Well, those on the litters, come to life and run too. Here we are now, coming to the gate.
4: Bring them this way, Doctor! This way!
2: I cannot! I am following your other plan.
4: What other plan?
5: Don't you remember, old boy? You said you'd turn them over to the Scarlet Pimpernel.
4: The Pimpernel! Fire!
5: All right, to the trees!
0: We broke for the trees with the nearest soldiers 100 yards behind. In a matter of seconds, Tony and Fuchs and the others were helping our friends into the saddles.
6: Troops reaching the far edge of the wood.
0: All right, I see them. Everybody mounted?
7: Yes, all ready.
0: They can't catch any of us now, then. All right, ride!

0: Now, Marius Goring as the Scarlet Pimpernel.
1: Channel's a bit rough tonight, Tony.
2: Yes. I'm afraid half our passengers are seasick.
1: Oh, well. Muddle de mer is better than bubonic plague.
2: Not to Dr. Chauvelin, I'll wager.
1: You know, we were mighty lucky, Tony. After all, those Frenchies must have fired 1,000 rounds. Never touched one of us.
2: Well, how could they?
1: What do you mean, how could they?
2: Well, after all, oh boy, Fuchs and I do a little thinking, too.
1: Oh.
2: While they were digging the graves, we emptied their guns and put in blank charges.

The Adventures of the Scarlet Pimpernel, starring Marius Goring, with music composed and conducted by Sidney Torch. Produced by Harry Allen Towers.

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15: 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Wind southeast, ceiling 1200. All clear.
14: Okay, this is Hop Harrigan coming in.
13: Yes, it's America's ace of the airways coming in for another transcribed episode in the adventures of Hop Harrigan.
16: You know, gang, it's pretty common to see fish carts on city street corners even today, but now those lowly carts have, for the most part, taken to the air. I mean, the planes are going into the fish business. Up to now, fish were sold only in areas right near where they were caught. But now, there's a new business out in San Diego, California, that's going to put fish on the market while they're still wriggling. And here's how the service will work. Every day, an amphibian plane will make the rounds of fishing boats working the grounds off the coast of Southern California. Landing on the water close to the boats, the planes will pick up loads of barracuda, perch, kingfish, rock bass, and other species that tend to spoil quickly. With the load safely tucked aboard, the amphib will make the rounds of cities within 100 miles of San Diego. The new company estimates they can deliver a ton of super fresh fish to markets in 3 or 4 hours. Well, previously, it took 3 or 4 days of travel by boat and truck. The fishermen themselves are pretty happy about the new idea, for it saves them the trouble of carrying ice to and from the fishing grounds. Also, it gives them more time to do the actual fishing. Under ordinary conditions, many fishing boats have to head for port with only partial loads because the fish would spoil if they stayed out of the water too long. Because of the speed and versatility of the amphibians, the fisherman can catch more fish and the consumer gets his fish fresh out of the water. In just a few minutes, gang, I'll be back with more aviation news. So don't forget to listen. And now to our story. Trouble in the form of a jagged streak of lightning representing a mysterious and powerful organization has dogged Hop's and Tank's footsteps ever since their return to Lakeville. And in our last episode, a new difficulty arose from another quarter. Hop had taken a young man, who professed to be a student, up on a familiarization flight.

0: up on a familiarization flight, and the PT-19 in which they were flying suddenly spun out of control. Hop and the student, George Dudley, parachuted to safety, but Dudley accused Hop of reckless flying and threatened to ruin Hop's reputation. Suspicious, the young pilot and his mechanic pal were just leaving the office to examine the wreckage of the trainer when a large black sedan drew up in front of them and two men stepped out. The smiling, arrogant Mr. Brown and his partner, Luigi, representatives of the organization.
1: Well, Harrigan, going someplace? I'm glad I caught you.
2: Are you? Listen, you guys, we already told you we didn't want nothing to do with your racket.
1: I thought maybe you changed your mind, chum.
2: No, we ain't. Now climb back into that car.
3: Wait, thanks. Brown, what made you think we changed our minds?
1: Oh, figured you saw the light and would want to come over to our way of thinking.
2: What do you mean, saw the light?
4: Hop, I just spoke to the Greendale Field and I... Oh.
2: Get back inside, Gil.
4: All right, then.
1: Go on. You were asking me something?
3: Yes. Why did you think we changed our minds so soon?
1: Oh, you must have studied them papers I gave you.
3: I have. Anything else?
1: Well, I understand you had a busy afternoon.
3: Meaning what?
1: It isn't good business to crack up a ship when a student's making his first flight, is it? Especially when you try to scare him.
2: Wait a minute.
3: So that's it. I thought so.
1: Hmm? You thought what?
3: You sent that kid over here. It was a trick.
1: I don't know what you're talking about.
3: Another cheap, petty blackmail scheme to force us into your organization. If we join, the kid won't say anything.
1: Well, I guess we can persuade him to keep his mouth shut. You see? It's like I told you. The organization gives you protection.
2: Hop, I'm fed up. I'm going to toss him clear into next week.
1: I wouldn't start anything, Tinker.
2: No, just watch me.
3: Wait, Tank.
2: Wait, nothing. Take him, Luigi. Tank,
3: look out. Tank.
1: You should know better than to tangle with an ex-wrestler.
3: Tank, you all right?
2: Yeah. Wind was knocked out of me.
1: Well, how about it, Harrigan? Yes or no?
3: Get off this field.
1: Stubborn, aren't you? The boss isn't going to like that very well. Okay, come on, Luigi.
5: Yes.
1: Don't think this is the last you'll be seeing of us, Harrigan. It isn't. We'll be back tomorrow morning, and I think by then, you'll change your mind. Okay, Luigi, let's go.
2: Dirty, rotten punk.
3: Tank, are you sure you're all right?
2: Yeah, I'm mad, that's all.
4: Hop.
3: Oh, yes, Gail.
4: I thought I heard the car leave. What happened? What'd they say?
3: Same story, another pitch to join the organization. And don't bother checking up on George Dudley.
4: Oh?
3: He was a plant. 10-1, we'll find out he did something to the trainer to make it crash.
4: And if you don't sign up, he'll spread the word that you're a reckless flyer. He'll drive other students away.
3: That's the way it adds up. Well, look, Gail, what did you want to tell me before?
4: Oh, I've called 5 of the airports near here. 4 of them are already signed up with the organization, but they're just small landing strips, really, not terribly important.
3: They give you any dope?
4: No, they refuse to talk.
3: And the 5th?
4: Field at Greendale. The owner, a man by the name of Harry Charles, admitted he was just about ready to give up and sign, but if you know of any way to fight the organization, well, then he'll throw in with you.
3: Fine.
2: Yeah, what good does that do us?
3: Well, at least we won't be alone.
4: And he still wants to fight if he can.
3: That's all we need for a beginning, and he may know a little more than we do, too.
2: What, for instance?
3: The name of the boss.
4: Boss?
3: The one who's at the head of the organization. I'd like to know who he is. Gail, you call the rest of the fields on that list. Find out if there are any others still holding out.
4: Right.
3: And call Harry Charles back again. Tell him we're coming out to see him right away. We'll be there in about 45 minutes.
4: 45 minutes.
3: Tank, you get the Beechcraft warmed up and ready. It's way past time for us to start slugging.
0: His lips a thin line of determination, Hop snaps out his orders, and Tank and Gail jump into action. 15 minutes later, the boys are airborne in their Beechcraft, heading for the Greendale Airport, 100 miles to the east.
3: You checked the plane carefully, didn't you, Tank?
2: And how? Went over every square inch of her. Control cables, braces, engine, everything. Ain't taking no chances.
3: Good. Uh-oh. Heads up.
2: Huh?
3: We have company.
2: What do you mean?
3: Yeah, cutting in from the left. Coming fast.
2: Hey, it's a Stinson.
3: Check.
2: The same one?
3: There's their lightning insignia on the fuselage.
2: Dirty rats. What are they going to try now?
3: I don't know, but this time I'm ready for them. Reach in the back and get the movie camera.
2: Camera? I didn't know you brought it along.
3: From now on, we don't go anywhere without it.
2: Here you are.
3: Right, you handle it. Take shots of everything they do.
2: Hey, they're coming in awful close.
3: We're holding course no matter what they do. Stand by with that camera.
2: I'm ready.
3: I think they'll cut in front of us. Go on, start shooting.
2: You bet. Wow, they are cutting in front of us. It's going to be close.
3: Never mind. Keep shooting.
2: I am. Okay, got him.
3: Good. Stand by. They'll probably make another pass at us.
2: Boy, they've sure got that plane souped up. Flying